0: We're going to have an empty house for at least 5-6 hours during the week. So both of them milestones, but it's been very chaotic, meeting the teachers, orientations and whatnot.
1: How's Teresa and you handling all of this change?
0: Oh, very tiring, very tiring.
1: Okay, well, that's good. Well, hopefully you can rest maybe a little bit at some point.
0: Maybe not as tired as Renera, but, you know, tired.
1: Well, yeah, very tired. I don't know if our guest is as tired as you are, Jong, but we have a guest today that is joining us.
2: Oh, probably not.
1: Yeah, probably not. Okay. That voice you hear is Melody McCune of MovieWeb. Melody, like I mentioned to you briefly before we started recording, it's been a while since you've been on the podcast, and that's mainly my fault, but, you know, it's been a while.
2: Yeah, I want to say it's been almost 2 years.
1: Has it really?
2: God. Something like that. Yeah.
1: My bad.
2: Yeah, but I think it was late 2024.
1: Oh, because it was, I feel like it was like Rings of Power or something like that, wasn't it?
2: Maybe it was the Penguin.
1: Oh, you're right. I think that's right. Wow. Well, it's been a while. It's been a long time.
2: No.
1: So for folks that may not know you or did not hear you way back when, Melody, what do you do on the internet?
2: Well, on the internet, I'm a freelance writer and editor, formerly the managing editor of Geek Girl Authority, which is no more, RIP. So now I write for MovieWeb, Men's Journal, Telltale TV, Sideshow Collectibles, and Eulalie Magazine. And it's been fun. I mostly just write about Game of Thrones. So
1: perfect.
2: It's amazing.
1: Perfect. It's yes. Perfect for today's discussion because we're going to be focusing on The House of the Dragon Season 3 finally came to a close. And we'll be focusing in on that. We haven't gotten to talking about it much because there's been a lot of stuff happening. So excited to have you on today, Melody, to talk about that. Before we get to anything else, let me just say, wherever you're listening to this podcast right now, if you could leave us a rating or a review, that would help us continue to grow. So House of the Dragon wrapped up this past weekend. Jong, I'll start with you. What did you think, just top level thoughts of either the season finale or the season as a whole? Top level thoughts, and then we'll kind of dive into spoilers from there. But what did you think of the closeout to season 3?
0: You know, as the show is nearing its end, with the fourth season being the final season in a few years here, this is a very, very different show than Game of Thrones. I do feel like there's a lot of very subtle differences. I mean, everything looks Game of Thrones-y, but... I think it's finally starting to separate itself from Game of Thrones, the show, and completely different than Knights. What am I forgetting here?
1: Knight of the Seven Kingdoms.
0: Knight of the Seven Kingdoms. That one's completely different. But this one, as the finale was kind of playing out, I took it back and I said, you know, the season and the series is kind of like poetry. And even with the music, with the very low track, instrumental in the background, probably I think they do it from start of the episode throughout. It feels like, and I feel like this is more poetry than anything else, and it kind of plays out that way with some of the deaths and some of the ascensions and all that kind of stuff that kind of plays out through the season, and by the end of the episode 8 of this season, I just kind of sat back. I was like, you know what? This show is actually really, really good. And the season itself, they did almost a masterful job of kind of laying the groundwork for one season 4 and kind of playing with, like I said, the poetry of the season and Rhaenyra and all the other characters that are involved in the season. So, I think I'm finally kind of coming around to it being a pretty good show. Season 2 was kind of very, very bumpy. I thoroughly enjoyed this season.
1: Feel like they found their groove sort of this season?
0: Yeah, a little bit. And I don't know if like the season was intentionally to be played that way, and it almost feels like that. And the start of the season was really strong, and the end of the season was really strong as well.
1: Yeah, we started off with the Battle of the Gullet, and then we had the fall of Tumbleton by the end of it. Melody, what about you? What have you thought, like top-level thoughts about this season? How did you feel about it as it came to a close this past Sunday?
2: Well, I think going into the season, I think the bar was kind of in hell.

0: now and then, but I think that the finale especially was a really strong closer. That cliffhanger was a really great way to set up the fourth and final season.
1: Yeah, I'm kind of in the same boat as both of you on this, because I felt like season three has been a strong season so far. Not perfect. It has some elements that I didn't love, but I thought it stuck the landing for the most part in this last one. I really enjoyed where it ended up. Just jumping into spoiler territory now, because and then of course full spoilers ahead. If you haven't watched the season finale, skip ahead or skip the rest of this issue, because that's what all we're talking about. Rhaenyra's ascension basically in this episode of choosing the violent path, the Daemon path, if you will, was interesting. Not only just with her choices, as we see her send off Missaria, as we see her do different things, kill the High Septon and all that, but the choices that she makes and the visual that she makes, the fit that she had in this episode, loved it. I know it's supposed to be bad, but at the same time, the fit was sick with the chainmail over the, with the crown. Like, that was cool. Like, I can't lie. Even though I'm not supposed to be rooting for you at this point because you're making bad choices, it's still pretty cool. But the change of Rhaenyra by the end of it, I thought was really interesting and makes sense, but it's a sad makes sense for me because of, like, what it could have been had she had maybe different things happen for her. What did you think, Jong, about Rhaenyra's change by the end of the season?
2: I mean, I don't think it was much. I don't think she deviated too much away from who she was. Mm-hmm. This has been in her this entire time, and yeah, maybe she showed restraint, but, and I was talking to my wife about this, like, I don't know if, like, she's very likable, and I know she's, like, the main supposed protagonist of this whole thing, but this show does a good job of graying and muddying everyone. Mm-hmm. Like, there's the parts of Alicent that, especially in this season, where she gets kind of knocked down a peg, like, where she, you're supposed to, as a viewer, feel a little bit more sympathetic towards her, and kind of, oh, maybe she got done wrong, but then you forget of everything that happened leading up to this season with her. So, like, almost everybody in this show is very black and white, which is very gray, which I think that kind of speaks true to a lot of people, where, you know, we have our good choices and our bad choices, and there's pivotal moments in this show where she either makes a good one or a good decision or a bad decision, and who's to say she made a good decision at the end of the season? Because, you know, leading up to this whole entire thing where it was just, I mean, it was kind of played almost perfectly, and to where she got forced to be put in this position, and the end result, I mean, I guess is what she wanted. I don't know if you ever saw Ulf doing that. If he wasn't, you know, if he was still drunk and hungover and on the toilet, that the ending plays out a little differently, but. Yeah, I don't fault her for the decisions that she made, but it doesn't surprise me that she went to this direction.
1: Yeah, she's been craving that legitimacy, right? So it's been something for her. What about you, Melody? What did you think about Rhaenyra's choices and then what she becomes by the end of it?
0: Just on a materialistic level, I loved her eye makeup.
1: Yeah.
0: Whenever she's giving the speech, like, she looks very alien-like, which, mm-hmm, I feel... I mean, she's had this struggle with legitimacy the whole season. Mm-hmm. You know, she has Daemon whispering in her ear that they're not humans, they're gods. And then Mysaria whispering in the other ear, oh, you know, you really need to think about the people. You need to be like Viserys the Peaceful. So she's sort of had this, like, devil angel on her shoulder thing happening and trying to figure out who she wants to be. And it was very interesting to see her lean into Daemon's way of thinking. I mean, I think the show did a good job this season kind of plant, actually starting all the way back in season two, like exploring this, like, religious fanaticism with Rhaenyra and kind of planting those seeds and the whole Targaryen superiority complex, because, mm-hmm, they do think that they're better than everyone.

0: everybody else because they have dragons. So I thought that was a really interesting thing to explore. And honestly, she feels closer to her book counterpart now than she ever has, which is really cool. Like, I'm excited to see her fall from grace, as it were, in season 4, because this is not a happy story. Nobody really gets a happy ending. But I think that Emma Darcy, like, they really, really capture Rhaenyra's paranoia so beautifully. Like, that whole I had secondhand embarrassment watching Rhaenyra tell the small folk about the prophecy. It's like, especially when she starts calling herself the prince that was promised in High Valyrian. It's like, girl, nobody knows what you're talking about. Like, you just sound like a loon. And I think that the way that's shot and the way that was acted, I think that it's they do a really good job of making you feel that cringe. You're like, oh, girl, what are you doing? But yeah, I really liked her darker turn in this episode for sure.
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0: Now, I do have to say that I think in that moment when she is talking High Valyrian, I think I almost, it felt like she was trying to convince herself that she was the prince that was promised.
1: Yeah, I see that.
0: Yeah, she was like sitting up there trying to make sure, like this entire time she's trying to question her validity and whatnot. Everyone is questioning her validity, and I think she was just sitting up there trying to maybe even convince herself.
1: Yeah, I see that for sure. And especially after learning that Aegon is alive and his dragon's alive, and everybody sees that as some sort of miracle. Mm-hmm. So I can definitely see her going, yeah, I am the prince that was promised. You know, this, the gods have given me my destiny, and this is what I'm meant to do.
2: Yeah, it feels like she's grasping at anything at that point to give her legitimacy, especially with the High Septon not willing to do the thing to like make her have that moment of being legitimized, right? Like, it just feels like she's grasping at anything, and the little card she has is the prince that was promised aspect. But then, like you said, Melody, ain't nobody know but what she's talking about. Like, what is happening right now? I think visually it's all stunning, especially because of the way the armor looks, the headpiece, the, like you said, the eye makeup. It felt very much, I think, as others have pointed out, like a Darth Vader type Sith type moment for her. And it also, like, to intertwine that with what was happening over at Tumbleton and different aspects, I thought it really like nailed the moment. And I really appreciated what they were doing with Rhaenyra, even though, like, for me, I feel, you know, a bit of sadness, because it's like, I know she could do things differently, but I don't know that she ever got the support to do things differently, because no one ever fully believed in her because of, you know, whether it's being a woman, whether it's questions about who actually was chosen to rule after Viserys. Like, all these different elements were working against her. And as you mentioned, people were in her ear talking to her, and now she's pursuing this path, but it's like, man, it could have been such a different path had things turned out a different way. Of course, that would probably be less interesting, but still, it's like a bit of sadness of, oh, you could have been, it's me basically being Obi-Wan, you could have been the chosen one, you know, that kind of thing.
0: Yeah, and with, what's his name, with Joffrey, and he's getting his first big look of a queen slash king and how they're running things, and she's literally telling him, like, this is what I told your brother and whatnot, and you know, this version of Rhaenyra explaining to her son how everything should be, or everything has should been run, is quite the stark difference between what she did with Jace and with Joffrey. And one quick thing about her costume, and again, and this is a quote from Emma Darcy. I'll paraphrase this part. What should like a fascist machine, someone that's a part of a big fascist machine, look like? And so they kind of put this costume together, and I think a lot of people like you two were talking about her eyes, and I think what they wanted to do is kind of make her more masculine. And so it goes on to say, with makeup designer Amanda Knight, we had a conversation about wanting to do something with makeup to make sure that it met the size of the costume image, but again, wanting to make whatever that was kind of deriving from more of a masculine visual source. So something that feels more like war paint, say, than something more aesthetic. So that was kind of like what they were going for. And I think they nailed it, like you two were saying. They nailed the image of everything. And yeah, she looks a lot more fierce than she did in the other two. And yeah, and more masculine is a good way to do it. Like, she covers her entire face or her entire head with chain link, and kind of makes her eyes a little bigger with the quote war paint. So yeah, I think they nailed it.
2: Did she saw the what is it? Helena was making that, or threading that, sewing that tapestry or whatever. She saw that after the fact of getting all dressed up in garb. So now it's like, it's interesting now, like, just realizing it to myself about the eye makeup almost feeling like blood in a lot of ways, and how it reflects the tapestry that we see at the end of it. So it's it visually, and I don't know if Rhaenyra makes that same thought when she sees the tapestry at the end, but it's interesting how that visual storytelling played out.
1: I kind of took it as like because she doesn't really pay attention to the tapestry when right. they have their earlier interaction in the episode, before she started force feeding Helena.
2: Yeah.
1: But it was after Helena fell and she's looking at it, you know, she's sitting on the Iron Throne, blood's pouring out of her eyes. If I recall, there's like fire kind of surrounding the throne. Mm-hmm. And we see like dragons and people, lots of destruction. And it was interesting watching her face before she ultimately puts that down and then closes the windows. And I kind of interpret it as she sees this image of doom basically telling her that she's going to fail. But she's choosing to just ignore it and keep going.
2: That's a good read on it. I didn't think about that, but yeah, that's a good read on it.
0: Yeah, but and the other thing is like she's been knitting this thing since the beginning of the season, and yeah. one of the failings of Rhaenyra is the control of things that are right in front of her. It's just like she just mm-hmm. can't seem to. She may have a throne, but she can't like. Get a hold of anything that is in arm's length. She can't even control, you know, she in the end, she gave in to Daemon. She can't control Daemon. Mm-hmm. She, Corlys, her hand is, basically AWOL. it's just these things that are in front of her, like tragically, her two older sons. Jace is a good example of him just doing whatever he wanted. So like, the guy that was serving directly, like the I forget his title, but like the Queensguard, mm-hmm. he can't mm-hmm. be controlled by Rhaenyra either. Like he listened to Jace.
2: Oh yeah,
0: and
2: the one.
0: So
2: yeah.
0: like everything that's within her grasp of control, like even the people of King's Landing, they're all like kind of mutinying against her, or some of them are. Ulf. Like the Lord that she knighted, so like all these people, like hell, the other guy, I forget his name, she can't control any of them, mm-hmm. and so for this to kind of happen directly under her eyes and watching, and Helena mm-hmm. was literally knitting this thing since the very beginning of her capture, like it's like I said earlier, it's poetic. I think mm-hmm. it's just she just can't seem to get a grasp of her kingdom.
1: Yeah, I agree. I think she was always kind of on the back foot to start.
2: Yeah.
1: Because I was rewatching the show recently, and all the way back in season one, I forget the episode, but it was early on, Rhaenys tells Rhaenyra that men would sooner put the realm to the torch than see a woman rule. Mm-hmm. So right out of the, I mean, and of course, we know Rhaenys was passed over to be queen. So I think right out of the gate, she always had a disadvantage. And Aegon was always going to have more support because he's a man. And then on top of that, she's a queen during war. You know, Viserys was able to keep the peace because it was peaceful. Mm-hmm. So she's coming in during a war. The realm is torn. Nobody's listening to her. There are still people who think she shouldn't be queen because she's a woman. She just has all these elements working against her. And, you know, earlier in the season, Alicent tells her that the crown will change her. That she, you know, she's going to do things that go against her character. And Rhaenyra's like, oh no, that's, you know, I'm still going to be me. And lo and behold, it does change her. But I think that she's realizing that she has to take drastic measures to hold on to the crown. I don't know if it's about so much about restoring order anymore as it's just about control, because she feels like she has no control. Mm-hmm. I do find it interesting that she orders Alyn to kill the High Septon. That's... Like earlier in Targaryen history, you know, Maegor the Cruel, he waged a war against the faith and it did not turn well for him. It did not turn out well for him. So it feels like history is repeating itself here. Also, you know, never go against the people's dominant religion. And I feel like once that gets out, that she killed the High Septon, that that's just one more deck stacked against her.
2: Yeah, why do y'all think she had him, Alan, do that?
0: I mean, the easy answer is to keep her hands clean.
2: Right, right.
1: Yeah, for sure. I feel like Alan is so, he's so dutiful, and he's so devoted to doing his job. And, you know, he was very reluctant to be her hand out of the gate, but it seems like he's enjoying his role. Like he has purpose, and he's really enjoying that. And Corliss kind of broke off and did his own thing. So I wonder if there's a part of him that's really eager to prove himself. And Rhaenyra has him do this so that he can prove himself, because she feels like her circle of trust is just getting smaller and smaller. You know, she sends Mysyri away because she can't trust her. She doesn't know that Alicent failed to kill Aemond. Mm-hmm. So I think that maybe there is an element of, do this for me. I want to see if you can do this for me. I want to see who I can really trust. But then, you know, you see Alan's face right after he does it. Like, oh, I regret doing this. Mm-hmm. So I think that, yeah, I think maybe there's an element of just wanting him. He wants to prove himself, but then he takes it too far.
2: 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Coming up, we continue our discussion about House of the Dragon Season 3. 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It's all about that the rest of the way. 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
10: Jaguar skills.
2: I do want to mention that I don't love the little triangle that they've tried to set up between the two of them and Bela. Only because...
1: Yeah, I don't either.
2: I just feel like it's forced right now. Like, it just kind of... The scene between Alan and Bela just felt forced, because it was like, I didn't read that at all. Plus, Jace still died. Like, it feels like it hadn't been that long since Jace died. And it just feels like an excuse to have like this little love triangle and to put some sort of division between the brothers, when the division is probably already with Rhaenyra doing what she's doing and going, because it does feel like Adam will question things more than what Alan is doing right now. So it feels like an underdeveloped thing that they threw in that could have been cut out, because I don't sense any chemistry. I don't sense any, like, look, I just didn't get any sort of vibe. Bela and Adam, I did a little bit, but it was still so early on. It was like we've only had a couple of scenes with them together. So it felt weird and just out of left field to me.
0: Didn't it feel, and I'm not saying like this is the intention, maybe it is, but didn't it feel like they made Bela a little like a gold digger, where first she was promised to Jace, who is in line to take the Iron Throne once, you know, and then he moves on to Alan, which was promised after the Sea Snake Corlys passes away, like he's in line for that. And so you're kind of like, and then, like you said, Adam, you know, feels like she has the most chemistry with, and it almost feels like he likes her, but she may not reciprocate back, because, you know, she wants some kind of throne, some kind of peace. So from that perspective, I don't like you were saying, like, I don't like it. It just, I think she's a good character without wanting to chase a seat. And I'm with you. I just felt weird.
1: Yeah. I agree. I mean, she has way more chemistry with Adam, I think. Yeah, the scene between her and Alan was just, it was just very strange. In the book, she's very flirtatious. Like, Bela is kind of the rebel of the two twins, and Rhaena is very, like, straight-laced and, like, by the book. Mm. And so I have no problem exploring the fact that, you know, she gets very flirty with guys, but I feel like we should have maybe built that in a little earlier instead of the third season.
2: Right.
1: Or shown that she's a little more rebellious and little, you know, like, her dragon is very punk rock looking. I love her dragon design. But I feel like they don't really know what to do with Bela. But if we were going to see that she's a bit of a rebel, that should have been established earlier in the show. Because right now she just kind of, it just kind of feels like she's there.
2: Yeah.
1: And she's such a cool character in the book. I feel like there's so much more they could be doing with her.
2: And with Rhaena back, like, it feels like you could do more, like, spend more time with that relationship rather than, because like you said, having Bela be this now just feels too late in the game. Like, if this was something for Bela, this should have been established a long time ago, and I never read that with her character until now. And it just comes out of left field. And with so many other things happening, it feels like a disservice to the character to just kind of throw it in like they did. I would much rather have it be Adam and Alan, you know, discussing or dealing with the issues that now present themselves when they deal with Rhaenyra, and Bela and Rhaena working together, or seemingly being on the same page. Like, Bela kind of goes up for her, and she gets a face grab by Rhaenyra towards the beginning of the episode. So, I don't know.
1: I hated that scene.
2: Go ahead. Why did you hate that scene?
1: No, I just, Rhaenyra calls her an insolent child and says that you know it can't be helped, it's your blood, and it's like, lady, you have the same blood. What are you talking about? Y'all are cut from the same cloth.
2: She forgot.
1: And I've seen complaints that, you know, people are standing up to Rhaenyra and they're forgetting that she's the queen, but I've mostly just seen it from her family. Mm-hmm. And I don't think there's anything wrong with that. I think Bela's complaint was very legitimate. And you see it especially with the dragon seeds, with Adam, with Ulf, and with Hugh. They're just a means to an end for Rhaenyra. They're just three people that can operate these weapons of mass destruction and nothing more. You know, like, they don't even, you know, she promises them these castles and they don't really get anything. They don't get paid. So I can see where Bela's coming from.
2: Yeah, I was going to jump to Ormond and stuff, but I do want to jump to Ulf, because that is the interesting character that has been just, you can't give a weapon of mass destruction to somebody like Ulf, where you have somebody like Adam, who feels responsible, dutiful, and will do the right things with the power that he's been given. Hugh, I feel like he could be that, but because of what's happening, understandably so, with his family and with what happens with his wife by the end of the season, I don't mm-hmm. know where his head's at, and it could be in a bad spot. Obviously will be in a bad spot come season four, but I don't know where his, like, who he's going to hold responsible to because of what happens. Is he going to hold Ulf responsible? Is he going to hold Ormond? Is he going to hold Rhaenyra? Like, is he just going to lash out at everybody? And you're going to have another person with a giant dragon just lashing out at everyone. But, and then Ulf is just like, I just want to get paid and hang out with my friends, get so drunk that I forget to show up to the party and forget to show up to the battle. He just blasted everybody. And it's just, I don't know what Ulf's going to do next season, but, like, I got to say, definitely not getting a castle now. Just saying.
1: Nope.
0: No. I mean, a lot of the decisions that Rhaenyra made and, you know, is probably going to make is out of desperation, mm-hmm. and mm-hmm. handing these dragons or looking for bastard Targaryens. That's kind of falls into, it's her MO. She, mm-hmm. you know, this, and then once she finds out that Aegon's alive, goes straight to Daemon and not Missaria, doesn't call her small council, acts out of desperation and just goes to Daemon and say, hey, you take care of this. The only thing I say is you can't go in there and blast the entire, you know, city. That's mm-hmm. the only thing that you can't do. And then he goes and I guess to his credit, Daemon does do that. He goes in and the only thing he uses a dragon for is to burn the gates and then kind of go in and do his work that way. So I guess that's to his credit. But no, like, she, ever since the beginning of the series, since we've known her, she does a lot of things out of desperation and usually mm-hmm. the wrong move. It's very short-sighted. Everything she's done so far is very short-sighted. And she can't, she pivots as she kind of goes.
1: Mm-hmm. I mean, I did think, because you were talking about Daemon, I did think it was interesting that he told those kids to move.
2: He tried.
1: To his credit, he told them to move, and two of them didn't, so.
2: Dang.
1: with Ulf, I think they did, the show did a really good job of cultivating his frustration from the very beginning of the season. And planting those seeds for his betrayal, so that it makes so much sense when he does eventually turn against Rhaenyra, with Ormond promising him Driftmark, which he was never going to get, so that it just makes sense when he just starts burning everybody. And I think that his complaints are understandable. Like, he comes from Flea Bottom, you know, he's poor, he just wants a roof over his head, ale in his belly. He just wants all the comforts and luxuries of life. And it's interesting. It was interesting to see, you know, Rhaenyra and Daemon and the upper class, I guess, interacting with people like Ulf, because you can tell that they've never spoken to anybody from the lower class before. Mm-hmm. They have no frame of reference to understand where they're coming from. So I understand where Ulf is coming from. I don't think he should have been burning innocent people. I do like that he took out Ormond.
2: Yeah.
1: I thought that was pretty cool. And I thought that Ormond got a very deserving death. I was happy with that scene.
0: Oh, quickly on that Ormond scene, I'm reading the James Yorn, who played Ormond, talk about the final scene. And this has nothing to do with the show. This is just more behind the scenes. They went through the scene multiple times doing different things. They used versions using the real blade, a smaller blade, a flexible prop blade. They even did a version where the earlier versions were multiple thrusts. And then this is before the team decided that that was pushing the moment too far.
2: Just a little bit, yeah.
0: It goes on to say that process fit the larger approach to Ormond, which ruthless political military instincts were repeatedly undercut by unexpected comic physical reactions. So there's that. There's a version out there that maybe that's on the cutting room floor, where he gets stabbed in the booty multiple times, which I found it hilarious that he has this very sensitive gag reflex.
1: Yes. Oh, that was so funny. He had all that blood on his was right after he chopped off Roddy's arm, I think.
2: Yeah.
1: And then he has all that blood on his face and he just starts gagging.
2: Yeah.
0: The thing is, though, he's known to be this military mastermind, and it's just so funny, like the one weakness. It's like one of those games or shows where this giant behemoth of a monster has a weak spot, and it's like right under the chin or something.
2: Right.
0: And you touch it and it dies. Like that's Ormond, where he's this, ruthless person, but when those people came in to make treaty, one of the guys gets gutted and he just starts throwing up.
1: That was such a good scene.
0: Yeah, and even with this one, it's ultimately how he dies is he can't take a little blood.
2: Yeah, it's his kryptonite. Mm-hmm. Things happen when you have your kryptonite around you.
0: Yeah. Him? Sorry to derail the conversation a little. I found multiple stabbings very funny.
2: I'm disturbed that there was multiple stabbings. Just like new. To relax my mind so I can be free. One more segment to go here on Comic Cast on ESPN 97.5. We're almost done with our conversation about House of the Dragon. 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We can only hope at this point. Coming up.
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17: 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KFNC, Mont Bellevue, Houston.
2: Tommy Flanagan, I'm going to miss him.
0: He's hilarious.
1: He was amazing.
2: He was so cool throughout this whole episode, from getting the soldiers amped up and ready to fight to being on a mission once he's inside the walls. The sequence when he's going after Ormond at that very end, it's when he's first climbing the wall. The way the camera follows him all the way up the ladder, kind of twists and turns. I loved all of that, and just him being just on this mission to take out a high tower, as he's like yelling, and him just like not even like saying words, just yelling and grunting, was just phenomenal. I'm gonna miss him. I'm gonna miss him so much.
1: Yeah, me too.
0: If you were, I almost feel like somebody was like, "Hey, get me a badass Scottish guy," and I feel like Tommy, like anything, like he is probably your first call.
2: 100%. He's got it. 100%.
1: Yeah.
0: I mean, like Sons of Anarchy, Braveheart from three decades ago. Like that's that's your guy.
2: Oh, he was in that, wasn't he? Oh yeah.
0: Yeah, he's been in a lot. Like he's been in a lot of things. He's been in I think most recently, I think people will probably know him for Sons of Anarchy and I believe Peaky Blinders.
1: But yeah, that's what I remember him from, Peaky Blinders. Yeah, I feel like a Game of Thrones show always needs like a badass Northman.
2: 100%. That's got to be one of the requirements.
1: Yeah. Yeah, the Winter Wolves in general are just so cool. And so is... she finally got to speak in this episode. Alison Blackwood, a.k.a. Black Alley, who killed Kristen Cole, so she's a hero in my book, finally got to say two words. And I love the shot of her on the horse with her bow and arrow. So I'm hoping that she comes back. I love all the minor characters in this show.
0: Yeah, I was her kill. Was that the first time we saw her? Because I don't remember her. Very much before that episode.
1: She's in the second episode, I think.
0: Okay.
1: Before Damon finds out that Jace died. Mm. They're all like standing around singing. She's in that scene.
2: Oh, yeah. See, I didn't even remember.
0: Yeah, she's a badass character, especially with that the war paint across her eyes. Mm-hmm. It kind of reminds me of, I don't know. It reminds me of, man, what's that? A little bit of Prey?
2: Oh,
0: she's so badass.
1: Yeah. I was gonna say Prey or that show, The 100. Kind of reminded me like the makeup. Yeah.
2: Who is it? Tully, I think, yells turret, and she just takes out both bow and arrow guys like with ease. Like I that's a character that is that character more involved in the book, Melody?
1: She's pretty. Yeah. I would say that she has a little bit of a bigger role. I think that she'll have a bigger role next season.
2: Okay.
1: That she'll become more involved in the story. Yeah, I feel like maybe they should have introduced her in season two, or at least maybe given her a little bit more to do. But yeah, she definitely has a bigger role in the book.
2: Yeah, cut out the Bela Adam love triangle and give her more time. Just give me that, because she was cool.
1: I mean, it's interesting because she doesn't kill Kristen in the book. I mean, that whole scene played out almost word for word, except with different characters. Mm. But I feel like if they had introduced her properly or said her name, that probably would have had a little more meaning. Mm-hmm. But yeah, she's really cool.
0: So I have a question. So speaking of her and Kristen Cole, I want to get your thoughts on the death of Kristen Cole, because at the very beginning of the series, it made it seem like, and throughout season two, it made it seem like he's going to be this giant player in this game. And mm-hmm. then all of a sudden in season three, he kind of gets sidelined a little bit and kind of, and I say this is poetic just because of the death that he received and just kind of like how vengeful he was at the very beginning. He just kind of was left to kind of mutter and kind of just go on mm-hmm. by himself. And so somebody that was very attached to both Alicent and Rhaenyra had nobody at the end. And I felt like that was very poetic in that sense. But in terms of satisfying deaths, I don't know where this one doesn't rank very high. I think, you know, Joffrey's probably still number one.
1: Yeah, for sure.
0: Game of Thrones. But like this one kind of like he just I understand where I like from it personally, it was a very poetic death, but it just felt mm-hmm. very unsatisfying. Yeah, I want to know your thought on his death and how it played out in the books in terms of like, did you feel like it was very satisfying? And I guess for the second part of this, like, I guess quickly, like, what are the big main key differences from the book to seasons up until season three?
1: I think his death was probably one of the most faithfully adapted parts of the show. There are, so like, Roddy is there, but Oscar Tully is not there. Black Alley is not there. There are two other characters that are with him, but the show did not introduce them, so I understand why they were switched out. But, like, the dialogue is pretty much word for word. You know, Kristen asking for his men to be spared. Even being shot with three arrows. Like, it was pretty by the book. So I think that it was well done. I was happy with it. But like in the book, which I guess reads more like a history book anyway, but it's very unceremonious. Mm. So I get why the show conveyed it with that same tone. I think it's one thing this show does really well is that it kind of shows you the effects of war, especially the aftermath. And that even if you're this great warrior like Kristen, you're just going to go out like any other person on the battlefield. You're not going to go out in this blaze of glory because death is very unceremonious, I think. So I think it worked for his character. At first I was confused by the placement of it, like kind of being at the beginning was a little weird, but I think because it's just like, oh, well, it's just somebody died. Let's move on. I think it worked in that sense, like creatively. And I think it matched his, you know, because he had PTSD from Rook's Rest mm-hmm. and from seeing, you know, all the destruction, you know, that Vhagar, Maelys caused, Vhagar stomping around like Godzilla. So I can kind of understand why his character changed a little bit there. He just kind of became very nihilistic, like nothing matters type thing. And then he goes on this suicide mission of sorts because in his eyes, nothing matters. You know, why keep going? There's going to be no real winner or loser in this war. So mm-hmm. I think it makes sense from a character standpoint and creatively. It is very sad that he essentially has nobody in the end. You know, even Gwaen leaves him. But I think it's a good death.
2: It's interesting too because he's striving for this memorable death as mm-hmm. a final go about, and then it's at the beginning of an episode and that's it and we're done. And I think there's one line said about him
1: moving on.
2: And I think is it Damon that says, he says something to the effect of that's a footnote, whatever it was. I forget what he said about Kristen's death, but it's like, yeah, that's it.
1: I think I think he asked like Roddy in the finale, like, tell me how he died or something mm-hmm. like that. And I forget what Roddy said, but Damon was like, oh, okay.
2: Yeah.
1: Good.
2: Yeah. I was like, all right, cool. That's it. And that's basically, you know, what he strived to do is be this historical, songs are going to be sung and da da da, I'm the greatest warrior of the realm, all this stuff. Mm-hmm. No songs are being sung. You just got killed and you're a footnote.
18: 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Thanks again to Melody McCune for taking the time to join us to talk about House of the Dragon. 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Thanks to Jong Lee. You can't follow him anywhere, but thanks to Jong Lee. And then, of course, I am Michael Carroll, and we will bid you adieu for tonight. We will be back next week to talk Lanterns and X-Men 97. But for now, it's Hall of Fame up next with Booker T and Brad Gilmore. Good night, Houston.
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20: As veterans, we've dealt with noise. From chains clanking as they're clamped onto cargo, to orders coming down the chain of command. We can handle that kind of noise. Back home, the noise is different. It seems like everyone's talking all at once and over each other because they just want to be heard. They're taking selfies and oversharing. But we know that it's not about hearing. It's about listening. Listening to what's actually happening with our fellow veterans. Understanding each other because we share the same experiences, the same vocabulary, following the same paths that others have walked. If only we can pick up the trail. 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
22: What up, y'all? You're inside the Hall of Fame with your man, Booker T, 6-time world champ, 2-time Hall of Famer. Got my man, Brad Gilmore, here with me. As always, want to thank the people stepping inside the Hall of Fame, getting your champagne wishes. Caviar dreams, because you know this show, the Hall of Fame, is all about. Oh yes, man. How you doing, dog? How you feel?
23: Oh, BT, I'm doing great. You know, we're coming off of Summer Champions 12 weekend. My voice is still a little hoarse, even because of all the amazing stuff that went down, man. I'll tell you what, it was packed, it was hot, but it was a good cut. It was white hot. You know what I mean? It was out, yeah. Man. The guys and girls went out there and they did the damn job. They sold that building out. What'd you say? Twice over? We had to turn people away. You know, 10, 20, 25,000, I think, on the stream live. I mean, it was incredible. It was an incredible evening.
22: Yeah, Summer Champions, definitely. Summer Champions 12 definitely lived up to the billing as far as championships changing hands.
23: That's what I love.
22: That's what I love about Summer Champions. Somebody dropping the strap.
23: Well, every title changed hands except for one. And that's pretty remarkable. That's a remarkable stat. You know, So we had several new champions crowned. Some, you know, 2-time, some one first time. So we want to give a big congratulations to everybody out there who won. That includes Mia Friday, Monica Monroe, Hank and Tank now in their second tag team title reign. Big Luther as the glory champion. Max Castellanos is the reality of wrestling champion. Cap Jones is the new Texas champion. Man, it was crazy. Crazy. Crazy night.
22: It was a great night. I want to thank everybody, like I said, DSS, for coming out as well. My sponsors who
3: put my risers up in the spot, man. They came out and they had so much fun, man. They were all the way to the end, man. So, I had a great time, but it was stressful, man. It's so stressful because we had two nights. We had Friday night, we had the ID showcase, and then we had Saturday night, Summer Champions 12. And I tell you, man, running shows back to back, you know, we don't do that too often, you know, and as a promoter, I tell you, I don't know how these promoters, you know, put in so much time on a weekly basis doing this stuff. You know, like how much time Vince, I mean, Vince never missed a day at TV, pay-per-view and all. I don't like, man, how did he do it? You know, cause it's such a hot, hot job, man. It really is.
23: Especially when they were doing like Monday Night Raw, tape SmackDown on Tuesday and an ECW before that. Sometimes they would do the 3-hour Raws and do the Cruiserweight Classic after Raw was over, or 205 Live or whatever it was called. I mean, it's hours and hours and hours. And I'm with you. You know, I think you and I could probably speak for our director, Kevin, on this. My two favorite things about the show are when it starts and when it's finished. Those are my two favorite things. I love when we get ready and I love when it's over. When that final 1, 2, 3, whoo, nothing better than that, man.
3: Good feeling, man. That's the way I used to feel when I used to wrestle too. You know, I used to could not wait till that bell rang, you know, to get the clock started. You know, and then I'm trying to waste time. And then I can't wait till that final bell just so I can look up. If I'm winning, I'm like, man, thank God it's over. You know, and that stress just would just leave me. You know, once that final bell ring, it's like a weight lifting off my shoulder. It's the same thing on Saturday night. I could not wait to get home, to take a shower and get in my bed and just lay there.
23: Yeah.
3: And I knew Sunday was a wrap. So I wouldn't even think about it. I'm like, nothing. I woke up late and the day was gone before I even realized it. But I tell you, man, what a great 2 days with the WWE ID showcase. Those guys, I want to thank those guys coming down to Reality of Wrestling and doing such a great job. That was our first official ID showcase where we had all the ID guys, but we're getting ready. We're already planning for the next ID showcase. So guys, get ready for that. But again, Summer Champions, I cannot thank my crew enough for going out there and really doing a bang up job. Reality Wrestling, Rowan's on the go, man.
23: I mean, look, we have a lot that we're going to talk about today. There was some stuff fallout from SummerSlam. There's some, you know, legendary names that are no longer with us and some that are retiring. But I wanted to talk to you, though, about Summer Champions. One thing, who stood out the most? Who gets the game ball for Summer Champions? Who grabbed the brass ring?
3: You know, I tell you what, Starboy and CJ Valor, they went out and had a hell of a match. Those guys went out there, and I tell you, I gave those guys specific instruction as far as to go out there and just give me XYZ. You guys win with me, all right? And I tell you, they went out there and gave me that and more. I mean, the crowd loved those guys. Starboy, that was only his second time appearing at Reality Wrestling. And they really, you know, gravitated to this guy. But sometimes it's not about wrestling. I tell guys all the time, you can be the best wrestler without being the best wrestler. And that boy, Cap Jones showed up with a brand new look. I don't know, what did he have a valet or was she just an arm piece? I don't know his arm piece, but Aliana, she looked great. As well as just the ensemble together, that photo op that's going around on social media right now with Cap Jones, you know, and Aliana, check it out because it's a throwback, to what it's movies, man. It's movie. And that's what I talk about with reality wrestling all the time. You know, when we get ready to cut a promo, do something with a camera, you know, we got to say action. It's movies, man. It's movies. You know, so for me, you know, check out your social media and check out your boy Cap Jones.
23: Yeah, man. Shout out to Cap Jones. Shout out to CJ Valor and Starboy. Shout out to Clay Roberts and Timothy Thatcher.
3: Oh, man.
23: Just an old school wrestling match.
3: And that match right there, Thatcher and Clay. I give Clay, my boy Clay, a lot of credit when I then stepped up and took the task, and not just took it, but he, talking about the brass ring, Clayton Roberts, give him a big shout out because he went out there and had a hell of a match. Old school, like you say, old school match. No frills, no dives, you know, no flips, you know, just fists. I love it, man. Oh, yes.
23: Yeah, some hard chops too, man. Some hard shots from Timothy Thatcher and Clay Roberts. And I also, you know, want to give a shout out because I see people have already been blowing the chat up about it. Richard Holiday, Ryan Davidson, Jesse Funaki, Legacy Title. Yeah. You added Richard Holiday in there later.

0: presence. He's got such an upside. I think after this run, this legacy run, he's going to be ready. He's going to be ready for anything that comes his way. After this legacy run, Jesse Funaki will be ready.
1: Don't mix up your sushi order. You're not. It's not Unagi.
0: I'm thinking about Mr. Miyagi.
1: Make sure you should tell the story before you tell it. I don't know what you're going to say. Make sure you should tell the story before you tell it.
0: No, I'm just saying. The kid had such an upside. And like I say, he's going to be ready for the world as soon as this legacy championship run is over with, or even in the middle of it. But I was thinking about something I said on commentary back in the day when we was in New Orleans. And the guy in the ring, I said, he's Cajun, not Haitian.
1: What? Who were you talking about?
0: I can't remember who I was talking about.
1: This is like on television?
0: On camera. He's Cajun, not Asian. Cole started laughing. So I can't remember what that was for, man. Oh, when people were saying a lot of the crazy moments. This was the craziest thing they heard me say on commentary over the weekend. And it was some crazy, crazy stuff. So I just,
1: what's your craziest moment? Was it that one? What would you put?
0: I said on Raw one night, I'm ready to see a effing fight.
1: Remember that?
0: And it was live on TV. And Michael Cole looks at me and he goes, "What did you say? You didn't say that." And I go, "What are you talking about? I didn't say anything." And him and Corey Graves look at me like I was crazy. You know, so I'm like, I don't know, man. I needed action, man. That's what I need. You're inside the Hall of Fame. We got to take a break, guys. Stick around. You're inside the Hall of Fame. We'll be back in a minute.
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2: From the Huntington Bank Studios, here's Booker T and Brad Gilmore.
4: Booyah, baby. There he is. I welcome back inside the Hall of Fame. Oh, man. You know what? Before we move forward, I want to pay my respects to Dory Funk Jr. Passed away at the age of 85 grand years on this earth. A guy who's done so much for this business, who gave so much to this business, as well as, you know, taught that next generation as well, such as, you know, something I got such a passion for, you know. Funk Brothers, man, they definitely, you know, put Texas on the map in so many different ways. You know, of course, so many others, you know, legendary figures, you know, legendary wrestlers over Texas did the same, but the Funk Brothers, man, you cannot deny or question anything that those guys did in this business here in the United States and Japan and abroad, everywhere. Those guys, name, I always say your name. If you're really, really good at what you do, your name get there way before you do. And I know I heard about the Funk Brothers way before I ever saw what they looked like or anything like that. You know, so I just want to pay my respects to Dory Funk Jr., 85 years old, legend, man.
5: Incredible. I mean, there's a guy who wrestled his last match in 2017. You know, he was still doing stuff in Japan up until 2017. NWA World Champion in the 70s. Again, he and his brother Terry, the Funkin' Dojo, that they had the training
4: school. Double Cross Ranch, man.
5: Double Cross Ranch, Amarillo, Texas. This guy went in the Hall of Fame in 2009. Yeah, I mean, you can't write the history book of Texas wrestling without spending a substantial amount of chapters on Terry and Dory Funk and what they were able to do. And, you know, 85, I think, to put it in pro wrestling terms, hell of a run, Dory. You had a hell of a run. And, and yeah, I'm with you. My respects to his family, the whole Funk family. You know, I think, you know, people remember Terry, you know, a lot because Terry, you know, had the run in WWE during the Attitude Era and the ECW run and Beyond the Mat. I mean, I can't tell you, you've seen Beyond the Mat, right?
4: Yes, of course.
5: It's one of the great documentaries of all time. And you know, the line that everybody quotes in the locker room, like, if somebody's going to be a, you know, if I'm, for instance, if I see Danny Limelight, I go, hey, Danny, you going to be at next month's show? I'm not booked, Terry. You know, that's one of the great lines that Dennis Stamp said to Terry Funk. I'm not booked, Terry. You're not going to be at my last match. I'm not booked. You know, I don't do much. I jump. And he's talking about on the trampoline. Respect to Dennis Stamp.
4: Oh, my God. That was a good scene. That was a really, really good scene right there. You just swore they wrote that,
5: bro. I'm not convinced they didn't.
4: That's how good it was, right?
5: Because you ain't gonna be in my last match, man. I'm not booked, Terry. I'm not booked.
4: God, I'm gonna tell you, it was too real.
5: Ref the match. Ref the match between me and Brett.
4: It couldn't have been written. It couldn't have been. Yeah. That was.
5: I just never know when my next match is gonna be. That's and he said it. I just never know. So I jump. I don't do much of a job, and he's jumping on the trampoline with the
4: Oh, my God, man. That was a good scene, man. Oh, my God. Oh,
5: but anyway, I mean, I think a lot of people think of Terry first. And, you know, we lost Terry a few years ago. And now, you know, the tag team is now reunited, you know, outside the pearly gates, or inside the pearly gates, rather. So, again, your respect. It's crazy when you think about just the amount of names that came out of Texas that became megastars. because Dory and Terry in the NWA territories, I mean, they were huge. I mean, they both had runs as NWA world champion. Everyone remembers the run that Terry had with Ric Flair, one of the great feuds between them. And that was just, you know, going back to the 70s. But before that, you know, we talk about the Paul Bosch era. You talk about guys like Jose Lothario. I'm just thinking like early on Texas guys. But then you, Eddie, JBL, Taker, Austin, Shawn. I mean, right there is just an incredible Hall of Fame class all to itself. It's just strange that, the state has produced so much talent.
4: Yeah, man. I mean, and let's not forget about the unsung heroes of Texas, man, because there's so many of them, man. So many of them that we don't talk about that, really shaped and mold, you know, what us Texas wrestlers, you know, are really all about. Seriously, man. And probably one of the unsung heroes was Jose Lothario back in the day, you know.
5: Yeah.
4: He's San Antonio boy, but he definitely, was the guy who was the beginning, you know, one of the first carpenters laying that foundation, you know. And, I remember seeing it, you know, with my own eyes, losing, you know, like a Gino Hernandez back in the day, you know. He's you know, one of the Texas boys.
5: Hernandez, yeah.
4: So it just, like I said, so many of them, unsung heroes that's just molded what Texas wrestling was all about.
5: And the Von Erichs, right? I mean, the Von Erichs.
4: I can't even think about forgetting that Von Erichs. They're at the top of the list. I mean, they're not unsung heroes.
5: No, they're here. Yeah, they are Texas wrestling.
4: Yeah, exactly. Yeah, exactly.
5: Yeah, man. So, you know, again, shout out to Dory Funk Jr. and the whole Funk family. You know what? Another thing, though, in kind of relation to SummerSlam, you, of course, were on the call for the WWE radio, and that main event from night one was Brock and Oba. We talked about it on our ESPN radio show during the weekend, but then a couple days later on the Pat McAfee show, Brock officially retires from WWE, from everything, to quote himself. He said that at the WrestleMania, he took a bump from Oba and he thought to himself, I think I'm done. I think I'm done. I can't do this anymore. You know, and, he was able to get two more matches after that. But I think that, I think we were talking about it too, because they did the tombstone on the exposed wood.
4: Oh, yeah.
5: But the fall from grace was on the mat.
4: but the knees were on the was on the wood.
5: Knees were on the wood.
4: Oh, that's what I was thinking about. I was like, oh, I just started screaming. Oh, that's got hurt. I was thinking about my knees as soon as he went down, man. I'm like, oh my god, that's got to hurt.
5: But now, you started, man, icing your knees preemptively, off the strength.
4: I get it, man. I get it. You know, for Brock Lesnar, if that's the way he feels, Brock probably got, man, he's got enough money, you know, investments to walk away from this business. Yeah, I get it. If I was him, I would do the same thing. Enjoy it, man. Enjoy it. He's done everything. He's done everything in the sport of professional wrestling, as well as MMA, collegiate, everything. He's been sacrificing his body forever, since he was a little bitty boy. And you know, and I'm a true believer in taking a step back and enjoying the fruits of the labor. Yeah, man, do it, man, do it. Because you deserve it more than anything. Seriously, your family deserve it. Heck yeah. Spend some of that money.
5: Yeah. I mean, I think his daughter, I believe, is in college. I think she's a college athlete, and his sons are on the come up. I think they're living in Canada, I think is where they live, Saskatchewan, Canada, or something like that. And then, yeah, to call it a career too, in your quasi hometown, right? A place where you went to college, where you were on the Minnesota Vikings, you know, you almost made the team walking on after being a pro wrestler and never playing a down of football before. It's in that hometown, and to pass the torch to a guy like Oba, who, by the way, Oba came out on Raw the next week, just dressed immaculately, talking that big talk, saying he's the face of the new generation, and he'll walk through everybody who wants to come try him. I mean, what an anointing moment to say, I'm the guy who slayed the beast. Come on, man.
4: He's in a great position, and he's handling it very, very well, man. He's matured, like so quickly in this business. I'm not talking about as a man or anything like that, but as a performer, as a professional wrestler coming from, you know, the program into NXT to now the main roster and being the guy. You can't imagine how huge of a responsibility that really, really truly is. And for him, I'm watching him and I'm watching his every movement. Every time I see him too, you know, we always dab it up. And, I've always been like one of, if not his biggest supporter, like down in NXT, I always used to pump him up and tell him, you know, how good he is and how he's doing everything right in the ring as well as out of the ring. And, right now, he's taking that brass ring, man, and he's put it on, and I don't expect for him to try to give it up anytime soon to anybody. That's the way I see Obafemi.
5: Obafemi, but any words, though, on Brock? You know, I mean, his incredible career. First ballot Hall of Famer. You know, I think that if anybody doesn't see Brock as one of the greatest to ever lace him up, you know, we just aren't watching the same thing.
4: I mean, both runs that he had, you know, one was good, and then you would think he was on the downside, and that run turned out to be better. You know, you go, wow, man, this guy. And then at the end here, you go, why did it take him that long to pick it up to this degree? But that's just the way the game goes. We got to take a break, guys. Stick around. You're inside the Hall of Fame. We'll be back in a minute.
6: You ain't got a chance, boy. What you think? I'm doing everything but the kitchen sink. I try to be feeling in a neighborhood. 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
4: Oh, yeah, man. Welcome back inside the Hall of Fame, y'all. Just chopping it up, talking a little bit of, you know, professional wrestling, the retirement of Brock Lesnar. And he had a hell of a career. Give it up for Brock Lesnar. He had a hell of a career. Give it up for him. Give it up for Brock Lesnar. Yeah, he had a hell of a career. But, you know, what? Go ahead.
5: I was just going to ask you one more thing on Brock. It's, you know, we obviously, his wrestling, incredible. When you think of Brock in the UFC, what's the first fight that comes to mind? Is it the Frank Mir rematch? Is it the first Frank Mir fight? Is it that beatdown on Heath Herring? Is it winning against Randy? Is it the comeback against Shane Carwin?
4: Man, the Carwin fight is the one that really, really put Brock in legendary status in the UFC. Because Shane Carwin was so dominating at that point, even to the point to where he had Brock Lesnar on the precipice, on the cusp of giving up. And Brock somehow, through will, and determination and just pure, intestinal fortitude, stuck it out and pulled that fight off. It was a beautiful, beautiful. It was beautiful. That might have been Brock Lesnar's best fight in the UFC, as far as I'm concerned.
5: You know what? That's the same fight that I have. Just because it didn't look like he was going to pull it out. It didn't look like he was going to get the victory against Shane. Shane just looked so dominant and looked like he was going to submit him. And then through sheer force, willpower, desire, and God-given ability, Brock Lesnar was able to get out of it. I remember watching also the Heath Herring fight. Even though it's not the most notable Brock Lesnar fight, it was one where I saw him just obliterate a human being. I mean, those hammer fists. Yeah, Heath Herring never fought again. He never fought again.
4: Yeah, but Heath Herring, man, come on. I mean,
5: I know. No, I know. It's not Shane Carwin. It's not Frank Mir.
4: He was, as far as it was grading fighters, ABC, he was a C fighter.
5: Yeah, I think that's generous.
4: Yeah.
5: I think that's generous.
4: It is.
5: And beating Randy Couture also was crazy. Even though Randy was at a certain stage in his career, to have your fourth pro fight and you go and you become the UFC heavyweight champion, it's insane. He's just one of the best of all time. I interrupted your train of thought. You were going somewhere before.
4: No. I just thought, before we even got to, our last segment, we got to touch on something that was mentioned here over the weekend. I don't know, maybe Friday, but from one of our colleagues, Conrad Thompson, a comment that's going around the internet right now that's blowing up on YouTube and the Graham X, all of that stuff, as far as his comments I made about Roman Reigns being overrated.
5: And I
4: could take that coming from someone who hadn't been in the wrestling business for quite some time, someone who hadn't been around, people who really know this business. I could see someone like that saying something like that about Roman Reigns, but Conrad Thompson, man, he's so far off on this take. It's not even funny, man. I mean, it's like, a mountain compared to a molehill. That's how big of a stretch this comment is as far as Roman Reigns. Roman Reigns, I've said it once. I've said a thousand times. Right now, at this stage of the game, Roman Reigns is the best damn wrestler in the world. All right? He's the best. And I know. I spot talent. I see it all day long. I know if a guy can make it in this business, within 3 minutes, if he get in my ring, I know if he's going to have a chance at making it. And when I watch a guy like Roman, who's had nothing but flawless matches with every guy that has stepped in the ring with him on the biggest stages there have been, I go all the way back to Bobby Lashley, who hadn't been in the company. How long has it been since Bobby hadn't been in the company?
5: I mean, this last run since he left, 3 years, I guess.
4: 3 years, three, four years.
5: 3, 4 years. Before that was like 10, right? Or something like that. 10 or 11.
4: Exactly. But I go back to, say 5, 6 years of Roman's matches. Go pull them up. That's all you got to do. The proof is in the pudding. All you got to do is the video don't lie. The video don't lie. And the video tells you every guy that has been in the ring with Roman Reigns, they've had their best match. Every one of them. Every guy that get in the ring with Roman, that's the best match they're going to have the year. All right? And that's just fact. Go ahead.
5: Yeah. No, I'm going to say it's hard for me to disagree. And I guess let me put into context for the people listening. You may not have heard exactly what he said, or maybe just saw a headline. This shout out to Conrad Thompson. This is what he said on his podcast with Eric Bischoff. He said, I think that Roman Reigns is probably the most overrated main eventer in WWE history. He goes on to say he just flies in, takes 12 minutes to get to the ring, wrestles the same kind of match, does it really, really slow, gets his hand raised, and he moves on. He's Goldberg if Goldberg worked more than 10 minutes. I think that's also a shot at Goldberg that's unnecessary. But we respectfully disagree, Conrad. And, you know, he's a colleague, obviously. But I think that, and it's his opinion, and he's entitled to it. But to me, you see what Roman did at SummerSlam against Seth. It was magic. Now, I could see you go, yeah, but that's Seth. Seth has a good match with anybody. Okay, I'll take that. Let's go back to WrestleMania. WrestleMania, Roman Reigns versus CM Punk, one of the best main events of WrestleMania history. The common denominator there is Roman Reigns as well. Punk, I mean, you go to WrestleMania 40, Cody Rhodes versus Roman Reigns. It was the match of the maybe decade, just based off the payoff of it. I mean, it means there's so many. This guy's been in the main event for, 11 times, more than any other guy in history. And you can't say it's not because he didn't earn it. Every time he's put in that spot, he delivers. I mean, every time. That is a magnificent, magnificent run.
4: I would love to know who would he put in Roman Reigns' spot. That's what I would want. Who do you put in Roman Reigns' spot that's going to go out there and carry that? Because Roman, there again, he doesn't just make himself look good. That's a given. You talk about the match that he had with CM Punk. And let's talk about CM Punk's last match.
5: With Cody.
4: Against Cody. It was nowhere near the same match that, or as good of a match that he had with Roman. We could debate that, but I don't think it was. I think that was CM at 47 years old. CM Punk looked younger than I have seen him look in quite some time in that match. He looked phenomenal in that match. It looked like he could work another 10 years. But after the Cody match, I might reevaluate that.
5: Maybe 10 months. No, I'm kidding. That's just a joke. It's just a joke. Please don't take that seriously.
4: They're going to attribute that to me.
5: To you. Booker T says CM Punk can't last 10 more months. 10
4: months. That's it. But that's what Roman, that's how Roman makes you feel. That's what he gives you when he goes out there and performs. And he does it with everybody that he gets in the ring with. Everybody that worked with Roman walks away a better performer. And I say that being a guy that's been out of business for quite some time, but I know what I'm looking at when I look at a guy like Roman Reigns. And when I say he's the best in the world right now. From a storytelling perspective, wrestling comes secondary to guys that go out there and literally do everything right, everything good. I mean, because he can wrestle, that's no doubt. Telling a story that he could do that without even, you know, blinking an eye, having that star appeal when he walked to the ring. And you talk about that 12 minutes. He can get away with walking and take 12 minutes. So that's my point. That's my point. He's the total package as far as if I had to draw up what the prototypical superstar would look like, it'd be Roman Reigns.
5: And, you know, I can agree that at the beginning of his run, did it feel like he was, quote unquote, forced down our throats? Like a little bit, right? I mean, yeah, obviously he was the guy. They put him in that spot and they wanted to make sure he stayed in the spot. Same way they did Cena. And guess what? The similar DNA that to him and Cena is they both grew to being the best in the company. Right. I mean, Cena wasn't there in 2005 when he won his first WWE title. But boy, a few years into that run, there was nobody better than John Cena to go out there and put on a main event style match. And I think the same thing with Roman. Roman's so excellent. It's not even close. And I don't want to disrespect any of the talent on the roster, but he's number one, and number two is far below, in my opinion. Like, just as far as that main event box office attraction. And if you weren't making the company money, you're not main eventing 11 WrestleManias. That's just not going to happen.
4: No, he's the real deal. I mean, he's the real deal, and I just want to speak on that. Yeah. I'm not trying to ride Roman's coattails or anything. I'm not trying to say.
5: No, you're a company man.
4: I'm not a company man. I'm just spitting facts here as far as this guy goes. I've been in the ring with a lot of guys, some of the best, and this guy's really, really good. He really is really good. Hey guys, stick around. You're in the Hall of Fame. We'll be back in a minute.
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2: Welcome back inside the Hall of Fame, y'all. It's your boy Booker T with Brad Gilmore. Man, we just chopping it up. What's wrong, man? How you feel?
3: Yeah, it's funny. I'm fine. I just like listen back to some of the stuff. Like, you know, we do the commercial read, and then sometimes it just becomes background noise, like during the break. But I just sat and listened to it, and that's got to be the craziest thing I've ever recorded in my entire life. It's an erection resurrection. It demanded its own Instagram account.
2: Coming back to live.
3: Blue Chew promo code Booker for those who want to snap it to a chew. Chew it and do it, of course. You know, I was actually looking and I saw JBL had responded to Conrad. I think they got into it on Something to Wrestle With about this same topic. And really? This is what JBL said. He said he wasn't buying Conrad's logic. He argued that wrestling has always been judged by the top. Judge the top star partly by how business is forming while that person is carrying the company. JBL said, if business is bad, you blame the top guy. If business is good, you got to give top guy credit to some degree or not. Is Nick Khan one of the great executives? He's one of the greatest executives in the world. He's not just wrestling. Nick Khan's a genius, but Roman's the guy that's spearheading the ship. Now, is he surrounded by a lot of great talent? Yes, absolutely. So was Hogan. So was San Martino. He's main evented more WrestleManias than anybody in history. How is he not the top guy? He comes back. He's the main event. How is he not the top guy? We never thought we would see dominance like Bruno until we saw Roman. And you mentioned that people sat out there and booed for 8 minutes without a break. Name another character in the last 20 years that people would do anything for 8 minutes. And then they go on to have quite a spirited back and forth with one another about this same topic. So Conrad's sticking to his guns. I appreciate him for sticking to his guns, but there's a lot of meat on that bone. And I think JBL is more on the side of what you were saying is, Roman, I agree with him too. Like Roman, what was it? 1,316 days. He was the WWE champion. That's never going to happen again.
2: You know,
3: it's never going to happen. Who, here's my question. This is no disrespect. And this is not just WWE. I pose it to you. Who else in the wrestling universe who's currently active or was active in the last 5 years could have done what Roman Reigns did with that run and elevate as many guys as he did? He elevated Sammy. He elevated Jay. He elevated Jimmy. He elevated Jacob. He elevated Solo. He elevated Cody. Anybody. Come on, man. It's just... It's a crazy take, but I respect it.
2: I didn't think anybody would be able to weather that storm and be that guy in that position after John Cena did it. I mean, just because John was like the Iron Man, you know, but then here comes Roman, who you say, all those accolades you just put out there, all those guys you just, you know, talked about that he elevated and being in that spot for so many years, over 1,000 days and whatnot. That don't happen without Roman Reigns. And the company do not put you in that spot unless they trust you to be able to do that. And I can't tell you how many times, about the company being able to trust you, you know, and I've said that here on this show and people really don't understand what I mean by it. What I mean by being able to trust you is trust you to make every big event, trust you to be able to, you know, strap it up when you really not, you know, 100%, be able to go out there and do those own sales and, you know, all of those meet and greets and that grunt work that, you know, a lot of people don't see, you know. So this dude, Roman Reigns is truly the real deal. Like I said, what he's done over his time at the top, at that top level, with the pressure that he's had inside and out of the ring has been extraordinary. It really has been.
3: I mean, there's a guy who is trending one direction, and it didn't look like, oh man, like he might just be getting booed for a lifetime, right? I mean, the people are rejecting him, and then he comes back at SummerSlam 2020 with the Tribal Chief character after defeating cancer. Can we put that out there? After defeating cancer, he comes back in 2020 at SummerSlam and goes on the most legendary run in modern professional wrestling history. And the business is bigger than it's ever been, more global than it's ever been. And Roman has that aura. And I know he's accused of aura farming, whatever really that means, but he does have that aura of like, when you see him on the card, you're like, oh man, hey, Roman's working tonight. Oh, there's going to be a Roman match on the show. You know, it's like exciting. It makes you tune in. Imagine that. He's a draw and he delivers.
2: Yeah.
3: Imagine that.
2: Yeah, yeah.
3: The argument was main eventer, most overrated main eventer in WWE history. Not pro wrestler, overrated main eventer. And that, you know, makes the argument even weaker.
2: I think that is, and I'm going to just put it out there. I think that's just Conrad speaking from an old thinking disposition.
3: Like from an old school wrestling fan.
2: He's thinking about the Hogans. He's thinking about, you know, Savage, you know, he's thinking about perhaps the Stone Cold Steve Austin, you know, the world, but we're in a digital world now. We're in a totally different era, you know, than we were back in those days. But, it doesn't mean that being in that main event spot is less than, you know, any, you know what I mean? Because I feel like Roman Reigns today, in today's professional wrestling, Roman Reigns is the guy to carry that mantle without any shadow of a doubt.
3: Yeah, no, you get no disagreement.
2: Like I say, who else are you putting in that spot? I mean, I'd be willing to debate with you. Who do you put in Roman's spot?
3: It's hard to think.
2: Name one guy you put in Roman's spot. Take nothing away from talent that's on the roster right now. Take nothing away from any of those guys. And not saying that you can't put one of those guys in Roman's spot and the business is going to move on. Business always moves on. All right. Yeah. It's not going to stop for anybody. That's just part of the business. But who at this point you say, let me just, you know, put them in Roman's spot and you know, drop Roman down. That would be bad for business in any way, shape, or form, in my opinion. I could be wrong.
3: But, you know, again, and to shoot Conrad a little bail, he's an older fan. If, like you said, like he likes the Hogans and the Flairs and that style of wrestling. And I mean, in that generation, that's the generation he grew up on. Yeah, I grew up on the generation where you and Rock and Triple H and Austin were all on top. And, like, I have an affinity for that, you know, I was debating somebody Saturday about Michael Jordan being the GOAT, right? I'm like, he won 6 rings. And this guy who is a LeBron James fan goes, well, he only did it on one team. I'm like, what does that even mean? I don't even know isn't that more impressive?
2: Exactly. That's better. That's even a better argument.
3: Thank you for making that for me. But, you know, again, people have their guys and they're going to ride for their guys. And I mean, I don't think Roman Reigns, you can't use the word overrated as far as I'm concerned. But you know what? It's an interesting debate. And guess what? Maybe Conrad just wanted to generate a conversation. And boy, did he. Because everybody.
2: Maybe that's what it was. Like I said, maybe that's what it was.
3: Yeah. I know we have a super chat, but real quick, I want to get your reaction because I know that you've been a big champion of her. Chelsea Green, WWE Women's Champion. She did it at SummerSlam. Huge pop. Everybody loved it. I think she's got like an orbital bone injury right now, but she said she's not going to relinquish that championship for any reason.
2: Smart.
3: So what do you think of her?
2: Work through the pain, baby. You work too hard. You work too hard to get here and to have to, you know, give it up like that. It would not be poetic justice at all for, like I say, hard as she's worked to get there, man. Put the face mask on, go out there and get the work done. It's just part of the game. But I'm a huge, huge fan of Chelsea Green. When she won the title and the way she won it, it was beautiful. It was put together perfectly. And the fans gave her her flowers big time. She truly deserved to be in that spot.
3: I agree with you. I think that she was so fantastic. She was so fantastic out there, and she's done so great with everything they've given her. I'm just happy that, you know, she got her flowers and her moment. This is our super chat before we get out of here. Kai Tono says, I know nasty when I see it, and I sure glad to see PJ Vasa on main event. She didn't win, but she has arrived. And those who know, know, BT, that's you. Who you with?
2: PJ Vasa, man. She's somebody I've got a chance to work with, LFG, you know, a couple of seasons. And she's growing into, you know, who she's to become. Is she ready for a spot on the main roster? Is she ready? I don't know, but, opportunity is something Vic and I, we have been talking about since the beginning of the year. And I really feel like in NXT, this is the year of opportunity. Somebody right now, somebody can literally step into NXT and really blow that son of a gun up. And I ain't lying. And I wish I was, you know, 30 years younger. You know what I'm saying? I'll be 30 years, 35. But nah, man, this is the year of the taking. So let's see what PJ about to do.
3: All right. Well, those are our super chats. We appreciate you, everybody.
2: Hey, man, we got to get up out of here, man. I got to get ready for NXT tomorrow. NXT tomorrow. Don't miss out. Don't get shout out, your boy. Vic Joseph will be calling the action. So, boom, cannot wait to do that. But I want to thank everybody for stepping inside the Hall of Fame, getting your champagne, which is caviar dreams. Bradley, for all the heavy lifting, man. You did your dumbbell work today, dog. You did your dumbbell work. I want to thank you for that. As always, and guys, like I always say, until next time, peace. We love you. We out.

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2: Brian Windhorst made a statement. Kevin Durant is the greatest U.S. Olympian basketball player ever.
3: Great.
2: I guess you can make that argument.
3: That's great for Houston Rockets basketball.
4: Neat stuff, Brian.
2: That's great when it's Simone Biles, but I guess it's not great when it's
3: because Simone Biles Kevin doesn't Durant. Compete for, like, Houston gymnastics.
4: Simone Biles is not putting burners out on all the other girls.
2: You don't know.
4: Girl, she's so stupid.
2: She could. You don't know.
3: What you do
4: but
3: know.
4: But I do know for a
3: there's
4: fact.
3: There's no evidence.
2: There's no evidence of Kevin Durant doing it either.
4: How come he didn't deny it then?
3: No denials.
2: He didn't admit it.
3: No denials from the Rockets.
2: I mean, come on. I want some hard evidence. I got nothing here.
3: You weren't consistently used the term low-key. You don't need hard evidence.
4: Yeah, you're just as bad.
2: I talk about Jabari.
4: Yeah.
2: Jabari is low-key.
3: And where'd you get that from?
2: I don't know that it was from Kevin Durant.
3: You had suggested that KD said it.
2: You don't know.
3: I know that.
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0: 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I'm Adam Kaufman with your SportsCenter update. Future Hall of Famer Russell Westbrook retired after 18 NBA seasons with seven teams. ESPN's Shams Charania said Westbrook had offers to return to the Kings or Wizards, but decided to step away on his own terms at 37 years old. One of Westbrook's former teams, the Lakers, being sold again. Josh Kushner and Bob Iger will buy the team for a record $12.5 billion. Mark Walter bought the Lakers for $10 billion last year. That was also a record at the time. Football: Browns will start quarterback Deshaun Watson for their preseason opener against the Bears Saturday, and then Shedeur Sanders will open the second game versus the Bills. Tua Tagovailoa has not been named QB1 for the Falcons yet, but he will start Friday opposite the Broncos. On the diamond, Mariners. They were on their way, or are on their way, rather, to a sixth straight loss. Seattle led New York early, 4-1. The Yankees have rallied back and then some, up 10-5 now in the eighth inning after Trent Grisham's second home run of the game. Major League leading Rays won their ninth in a row, 8-4 in Sacramento against the Athletics. Red Sox were the hottest team in baseball a week ago. Now they have dropped five straight, a 6-4 loss in Toronto tonight. Blue Jays with the three-game sweep. Four in a row for the Marlins, 8-2 at home against the Pirates. Five straight for the Padres, a 4-3 walk-off win over the Brewers in the 11th inning. For more news and analysis, head over to ESPN.com and the ESPN app. Coming up next, Game Night with me, again Adam Kaufman and Donald Ware.
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1: 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Alongside Donald Ware, I am Adam Kaufman. 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Donald, how are you, man?
2: You know, Adam, I'm doing pretty well. We got a lot going on. It's a Wednesday night. It's game night, man. I'm ready to rock it. I said pretty well. Let me be honest. I'm feeling great, Adam. Ready to rock and roll.
1: There it is. Needed that extra little boost. Hey, happy hump day to you and everybody else. We got multiple baseball games going on. Again, the Yankees wrapping up what should be, if all goes according to plan in the ninth inning, a 10-5 win over the Mariners. Nice comeback for them and pretty good for my wallet, not going to lie. The Reds and the White Sox, that's a 5-0 game. Chicago is leading at home. It's top nine. But don't worry, when that thing ends in a matter of moments, because there are two outs, we do have multiple games still in front of us. The Rangers, the Angels, that's televised on ESPN tonight, starting in about 5-7 minutes. We also have the Royals and Dodgers. The Dodgers, despite being a huge favorite both last night and tonight, last night it was a survival of the Kansas City Royals in extra innings. We'll see what tonight brings with Lynch on the mound opposite Lauer. And the WNBA, we got a close one mid-fourth quarter. Wings up by 5 at home against the Tempo, and starting just in a few minutes, the Sky and the Valkyries and also the Lynx and the Fire. So it's always good when you got the West Coast action as well to keep us company when we're on late.
2: No doubt about it. A lot going on. As you mentioned, the WNBA baseball. You talked about Russell Westbrook. I mean, look, Adam, we got a lot to get to today on game, or tonight on game night.
1: That's right. Russ's retirement, the Lakers being sold again. Oh, by the way, we're approaching mid-August, which means NFL training camps in full swing, preseason games right around the corner, and that means news, notes, starters being announced. We're going to tell you what caught our attention from this day. Major look.
0: Stories you might have missed that caught our attention.
3: Oh, Major look.
0: Game night. Major look.
4: Major look.
1: So, look, I know there are some big ones. Deshaun Watson's going to start the first preseason game. Hasn't been named QB1 for Cleveland. Tua Tagovailoa, again, preseason first game. He will get the start for Atlanta. Hasn't been named QB1. Not everyone is making it easy out there like Minnesota did for us. For Kyler Murray getting the nod, and J.J. McCarthy not thrilled. Of course, you know, he'll be a team player despite being forced to the backup role, his words. Where I want to start, though, how about a running back that nobody's talking about, or at least not enough anyway? That's Jonathan Brooks in Carolina. Now, he's a third-year back, but the guy has barely played in his young NFL career because he has torn his ACL multiple times. He is getting ready to appear in his first preseason game for the Panthers. Now, am I getting all, you know, excited and crazy about a preseason game? No, I'm not. But I am excited, Donald. This guy is healthy. I want to see what this looks like because we saw him really just stud performances in college at Texas. We saw the potential. We saw the flashes. We saw the explosiveness. There is a reason for any of you fantasy players out there, whether it's best ball leagues, season-long leagues, if you've been hanging on to him in dynasty leagues, that people are getting excited because he is rising, soaring up ADP boards because of, again, the potential. And because we know that Dave Canales, in that leading that offense, that Carolina Panthers offense, loves to run, loves his running backs, and is really pretty open-minded in that Chuba Hubbard has been there now for multiple seasons, and he was RB1 a couple of years back, and he was to begin last year. But you know what? Very quickly, they handed that thing over to Rico Dowdle. And Dowdle had himself a great year last year, but not great enough for Canales or anyone else in that front office to say, yeah, we got to have that guy back. He's got to be that guy. So he's gone. Brooks now healthy, at least for the time being, and of course Hubbard is there. He may open the season. We'll see. Depends how preseason goes. He may open the season as RB1. I think Brooks is going to steal that job, and I am very eager to watch it.
2: Well, you know, Adam, I love that one in terms of the I made you look, because Jonathan Brooks, everything you said, it was so eloquent. I mean, multiple ACLs. You know, the key for that Carolina team, however, is going to be the quarterback play of Bryce Young. But I tell you what.
1: Sure.
2: It made Rico, it seems like with the potential of Brooks, it made Rico Dowdle expendable. And, of course, now he's with the Steelers. You know, Adam, my major look has got to be the retirement of Russell Westbrook, one of the greatest players to ever play the game, right? You're talking about an NBA.

0: happened. Number one, Russell Westbrook was with the Lakers. He came back to Washington, and he got the video tribute, the standing ovation. It was also the night that I believe LeBron James became the second all-time leading scorer in NBA history. So I will be forever indebted to Russell Westbrook. And I tell you what a phenomenal career for Russell Westbrook.
1: I can't wait to talk to you about him even more throughout the show tonight. We got you for the next almost 3 hours, so stay locked in with us here on Game Night on ESPN Radio. There's going to be plenty of football talk. Warren Moon, the NFL Hall of Famer, he is going to join us later on in the program as well. 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
2: Quarterback Deshaun Watson will start the Browns preseason opener Friday against the Bears.
3: We was informed, you know, and everything the right way, so it was never a miscommunication.
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6: What I care about is production on the football and not looking forward to the 2027 draft and go, hey, look, we don't really need to really, really settle this situation out this year because we're going to address it next year. They've been trying to address it next year for years.
1: Listen, the last time Deshaun Watson played a full season, he was a member of the Houston Texans, 16 games in 2020, passed for almost 5,000 yards, 33 touchdowns, only 7 interceptions, and then he got that big, fat contract, as we know, from the Cleveland Browns, and a couple of things have followed him in that time in Cleveland. Off-the-field scandal, controversy, and, of course, injuries. We have seen 6 games in 2022 after not playing in 2021, 6 games in 2023, 7 games in 2024, and now, here as we are on the cusp of 2026, the question is, will it be Deshaun Watson and that big fat contract, Donald, that he has, or will it be Shedeur Sanders? Now, we know from head coach Todd Monken that it's going to be a competition still, that both of these guys are going to have an opportunity, that Watson will get the first look, as he should. The veteran status, the contract, that dictates that. He gets the first opportunity in this opening preseason game, and then Sanders already named the starter for the second. Let's hear from Monken about these guys getting their opportunities.
5: We're going to see both of them. I mean, one's going to start this week, and one's going to start next week, right? And we're going to play about a... Somewhere I'd like to see a quarterback play a half and get a 2-minute. We're going to do everything we can to try and get a 2-minute, right? Simulate that for the half, and we're going to try to do the exact same thing the next week.
7: Why one for Chicago and the other? I mean, which one?
5: You have to pick. I got to pick somebody. Yeah. So I have my reasons. I have my reasons of how it's going to go, and it's still a competition. We're still excited to watch guys practice today, let alone, you know, on Saturday and then next week against Buffalo.
1: Dylan Gabriel. Didn't pick Taylen Green. Those guys firmly third and fourth on the depth chart, but go ahead.
0: Yeah, I was going to say, I mean, you mentioned it. I mean, Deshaun Watson has played in just 19 games in the last 5 seasons. We knew what he was before in Houston and the fantastic season he had in 2019. I've always thought that Deshaun Watson was going to be the starting quarterback, if for no other reason. And look, Shedeur Sanders, I covered Shedeur Sanders when he was at Jackson State, saw his progression, maybe not so much. It's a big jump when you're going from college to the National Football League, and he didn't look good at times. I think Deshaun, when you look at Deshaun Watson, yes, he hasn't played in a lot of games, but he's a veteran guy. By all reports, he started off the training camp slow, but he's cut down on the turn. I've read where he had something like 11 interceptions, like 7 sessions, but he's really cut that back. So I've always thought that Deshaun Watson was going to be the guy. And I think, I don't know that we read too much into this, that he's the starting quarterback for the first game. But I think when it's all said and done, if Deshaun Watson plays reasonably well, to your point about the contract, the guaranteed money, et cetera, that he is going to be the guy.
1: They've got some weapons on that Cleveland offense. I know the last couple of years, sort of the calling card has been the defense. How could it not be? Myles Garrett, of course, a record-setting season last year in winning Defensive Player of the Year, as we know he's gone to the Rams now, although you're bringing Jared Verse and he's solid. But around Watson or Shedeur, whichever guy it is as QB1, there's Quinshon Judd.

0: Hopkins. There's Dylan Sampson. There's Jerry Jeudy. There's the rookie Casey Concepcion. There's Harold Fannin Jr. You've got some pieces that you can put up some points. I think ultimately, to me, easy for me to sit here and say, talking to you, obviously, Donald, but I think this is a no-brainer. So long, even if the competition is relatively even in the preseason action, in training camp practices, unless somehow, some way, Shedeur Sanders turns back the clock to some of his finest moments at Colorado and outplays Deshaun Watson and earns that job. And if he does, by all means, hats off, congrats to you. Maybe, just maybe, the Browns don't need to draft yet another quarterback next year. But assuming he doesn't, and Deshaun Watson is even a fraction of the dude that he was during his best years with Houston, he absolutely, to me anyway, has not only the higher ceiling between the two, he's got the higher floor. If you are looking to put up points for the Cleveland Browns, and you are looking to win games, not that anyone realistically expects the Browns to do anything, but if that is the goal, which it is, nobody's tanking, you have to go with a guy that puts you in a better position to win, and that undeniably, to me, is Watson.
1: No question about it, and I think the way Shedeur, to me, when I watched him play last year, I mean, he did some good things, but he did some not-so-good things. I mean, even if you look at the numbers, he only completed 56% of his, or 57% of his passes, 7 touchdowns to 10 interceptions, and some of the passes that he made, you were like, what is he doing? The other thing is, and from what I've read, the mobility, that's what is really catching the eye, is the mobility of Deshaun Watson. And Shedeur Sanders, not as mobile, not so mobile, maybe a little bit more mobile than we saw him in college. So, you know, again, it has to be Deshaun Watson as the starting quarterback, and what you mentioned in terms of having Jeudy and some of those other wide receivers and some of the other pieces for the Cleveland Browns.
0: We can hear from Watson, Sanders a little bit later on in the program, their comments on their roles going into these first two NFL preseason games. But coming up, did you say the Lakers sold again? Again? My goodness, that's next. This is Prime Time or Game Night on ESPN Radio, the ESPN app, and SiriusXM Channel 80.
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0: The Lakers once again have been sold. Josh Kushner and Bob Iger reportedly set to buy the Lakers for more than $12 billion.
1: Kushner and Bob Iger were involved in the expansion process in Las Vegas. At some point, they looked around and said, before we do this, let's call and see if the Lakers are available.
2: Walter bought it in 25. It's no wonder he owned the Dodgers, the Sparks, Cadillac Formula One, Chelsea. I mean, he is making money.

0: Boy, I'm not sure how many ROIs you'll find out there, Donald Ware, better return on your investment than you could get than the now former or soon to be former owner of the Lakers, Mark Walter. You buy the team for $10 billion a year ago, and you turn around and flip the asset, the Los Angeles Lakers, a year later for 12.5. Just a casual pickup of $2.5 billion. That's not bad.
1: It's not bad at all. It's not bad at all, Adam. And it's interesting because, I mean, this I got to tell you, this was a surprise to me because my first thought was
0: everyone. You know,
1: it's like when I get older, you know, years. 1 year, something that happened a year ago, I'm thinking, did it happen 2 years ago? I'm thinking, wait a minute, didn't the Lakers just get sold? Like, what are we talking about?
0: And then right.
1: Come to find out, as you mentioned, Mark Walter sells it, sells the Lakers for $12.5 billion, a $2.5 billion gain from what he paid for it to Bob Iger and Joshua Kirshner. And it's interesting. I mean, look, you got to wonder kind of why this happened. I think a couple of things. One, you get the $2.5 billion return on your investment. The other thing is, you know, Mark Walter has a DOJ probe against yep. him, according to reports. It was kind of reading Bloomberg. So, I mean, hey, he felt like he needed to make the move. He did. It is a bit of a surprise, but hey, not bad to get a nice return on your investment of $2.5 billion.
0: Well, I'll tell you what, Donald. So this is me showing my age a little bit. I saw this story, and I have to be the first, maybe the only person in the world, in the country at the very least, whose first thought was this when the story hit social media. I went, all right, Willow Bay. Now, for anyone who doesn't remember Willow Bay is married to Bob Iger. Now, obviously, has had a very successful career on a variety of different fronts, incredibly well accomplished, has done so much more than what I am about to say. But my first thought went back to my childhood of sitting on the couch on Saturday mornings or whatever it was and watching Willow Bay hosting Inside the NBA next to Ahmad Rashad. And I'm going from hosting Inside the NBA a couple decades ago to owning the Lakers. That's a hell of a glow up. That's pretty good.
1: Yeah,
0: that's not bad at all.
1: It's not bad. You can't beat that. And, I mean, when you talk about franchises that you want to be associated with, and again, congratulations. I mean, we got to say congratulations to both Bob Iger and Joshua Kirshner. I mean, because
0: of course.
1: These are guys that love the NBA. They want it to be owners. I mean, it's not like they're owning – you know, the Memphis Grizzlies. Like, you're owning the L.A. Lakers, all right? Not trying to take a shot at the Grizzlies, per se, because the Grizzlies are...
0: One is a marquee NBA franchise, right. And the other is the Grizzlies.
1: Correct. That is what come around the last, 25 years or so, and Lakers have been around, you know, for the longest time. So, like, you know, for those guys to be able to do that and to be able to get into ownership, it's like you get... You know, these guys have these big pockets, right? And, of course, you know, you talk about Bob Iger. He ran, of course, Disney for many, mm-hmm. many years. You know, our boss per se, as recent as what, March? Right? So, like,
0: right.
1: You know, this is big time for both of those guys to own a brand like the L.A. Lakers.
0: That's exactly what it is, a brand. Dave McMenamin, ESPN NBA reporter on NBA Today with, of course, everyone's question. A year after the purchase, why now the sale?
2: I've checked in with sources around the league, I'm sure, as mm-hmm. we all have. And the biggest question mark I keep getting back to me is why? Is this in somehow in relation to the investigation, the federal investigation mm-hmm. going on into Mark Walter's other business interests outside of his ownership of the Dodgers and the Lakers and the Sparks? We're going to find out. We're going to keep asking these questions. But on its face, we can say, yes, that's a great job. You make $2.5 billion in 14 months.
3: Yeah, he flipped the house very quickly.
2: Exactly. Yes. But the way he talked about this team when he initially purchased it is that he was going to be basically the stakeholder for the rest of his career, the rest of his life. You know, this is a legacy type of entity. This isn't a building that you just flip like a house, right?
0: Very interesting, too. Remember, the Buss family was still going to be involved with Walter and the ownership group there. I don't know exactly how all of that transpires now with a different ownership group. If the Buss family is out altogether, I'm sure obviously many of those details in the process of coming out as all of this gets finalized, but fascinating. And yes, just to, again, I said it, you heard it there during the quote from McMenamin as well. For the Lakers, again, a marquee NBA franchise, one of the winningest franchises in basketball history to just be flipped like a house a year later. It's very strange, very unusual, very uncommon, and there'll be much more to unpack. So one QB from the 2024 NFL draft just lost his job. Another still waiting to win one. That's next. 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

0: 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I'm Adam Kaufman with your SportsCenter update. Basketball news: Russell Westbrook, end of an era, retired after almost 20 NBA seasons, 18 to be exact. Seven teams had offers, according to ESPN Shams Charania, to return to either the Kings or Wizards, but decided at 37 it was time to hang them up. The Lakers being sold again. Josh Kushner and Bob Iger, the former Disney CEO, plan to buy the team for a record $12.5 billion from Mark Walter. He had bought the Lakers for $10 billion last year. On the gridiron, the Browns will start quarterback Deshaun Watson for their preseason opener against the Bears on Saturday. Shedeur Sanders, the sophomore in the NFL, will open the second game for Cleveland against the Buffalo Bills. Tua Tagovailoa has not yet been named QB1 for the Falcons, as many feel it is inevitable, but he will start the preseason opener on Friday against the Broncos. Baseball, a couple of games early on. The Rangers scoreless with the Angels out in Los Angeles. That is top of the second inning. Heading top two, Royals-Dodgers also scoreless. Yankees handed the Mariners their sixth straight loss, 10-5 in the Bronx. Trent Grisham homered twice, drove in four runs. The Rays, nine straight wins after an 8-4 victory in Sacramento against the Athletics. Red Sox, now five straight losses, 6-4 the defeat in Toronto. Blue Jays got the sweep. Four in a row for the Marlins, 8-2 at home against the Pirates. And the Padres, a fifth straight win, this one in walk-off fashion, 4-3 against the Brewers in the 11th inning. For more news and analysis, head over to ESPN.com and the ESPN app. More Game Night with me and Donna Ware on the way next.
1: Coming up on the Thursday edition of Unsportsmanlike with Evan Carr, Michelle Smallman, and me, Chris Canty. The Steelers know this is Aaron Rodgers' last ride, so what should fans expect from him? 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
2: The Minnesota Vikings have made a quarterback decision that surprised nobody. They've named Kyler Murray as their new starting quarterback.
3: Kyler's played like a top five quarterback for stretches in this league.
4: He was their top choice in free agency. They were his top choice.
5: This was pretty much inevitable.
6: I do think this lifts the floor of this Vikings offense.
7: There's moments in time where you know there's comfort from Kyler.
8: And if he plays very, very well, he's going to be looking for a massive payday.
3: I do think he gives them the best chance to win right away.
0: Season hasn't even started yet, and a win in Minnesota for Kyler Murray because, yes, he is QB1, beating out J.J. McCarthy for the job. I don't know, Donald Ware, is that fair to say that he beat out J.J. McCarthy, or was he just, as many expected to be the case the moment he signed, handed the job? Because training camp is barely underway. Preseason games have not started yet. This was a foregone conclusion, right? Kyler Murray was going to be the starting quarterback unless something went horribly wrong there in Minnesota.
9: No, I don't think there's any question about it. At least it seemed that way because, I mean, when I think back to J.J. McCarthy and him being drafted, now we didn't know. And when you Kevin O'Connell, it doesn't get enough credit to me in terms of what he's able to do throughout the course of his career with quarterbacks. I got to tell you, that year that Sam Darnold came to the Vikings, I said the Vikings will make the playoffs because I saw enough in Sam Darnold, but I believed more in Kevin O'Connell. And the situation is this. I think that they thought, hey, maybe McCarthy can be our guy. They saw maybe enough. Last year, the problem was he got injured. Last year, he got injured his first year. On the other side, I mean, if I'm looking, you know, on the other side of things, I got bringing in a veteran quarterback, someone who's been in the league for 7 years, who's done some things in the league, who's led a team to the playoffs. I mean, I'm probably going to go with that guy, and that is what it looks like, at least for now, the Vikings are doing.
0: Well, Kyler Murray, who only played five games last year with the Arizona Cardinals before, obviously an injury cost him time. And at that point, even when he was theoretically healthy enough to return, he had lost his job to Jacoby Brissett. And obviously Brissett, after a whole bunch of consternation in the offseason, got his payday. So he is, I think, anyway, undisputably the starting quarterback there. That's a whole other debate because there are people that wonder, you know, could it be Carson Beck? Could it be, you know, I mean, you got a couple options over there. But Kyler Murray, it certainly, he was not going to be it. He was not in the plans. And now J.J. McCarthy, it appears, after only a couple of seasons, truly one season, couple in the program, I guess, because, of course, a top 10 pick, as we know, a couple of years ago. But injury cost him his entire rookie year in 2024. Last year, injuries were a part of the 2025 campaign as well. Did finish with a winning record, went 6-4 across his 10 games, passed for about 1,600 yards. The touchdown to interception ratio, not great, at 11-12. It would be foolish, even if you're not a believer in McCarthy, and I'm not, Donald. Haven't been since he was in college. I didn't think he would be a good pro. And so far, that's looking good. Not to say I'm rooting against the guy, but at the same time, I am rooting to be right, I guess. But it would still be naive. It would still be ignorant to sit here and say, well, he's never going to make it. He has no chance. Because how many times have we seen, even in recent history, guys who had no chance, guys who were done, guys who were cooked, go somewhere else and prove themselves? Baker Mayfield got a payday with Tampa. He's that team's guy, at least right now. Sam Darnold, you mentioned him. He's a Super Bowl winner. Who would have thought that would ever happen? Daniel Jones, he was in the MVP conversation for a spell last year before he got hurt there with Indianapolis. So people eager to see what he looks like for the Colts again this year. J.J. McCarthy met with the media today, and he was asked, do you see a future with the Vikings?
10: Do you think you have a future with the Vikings as a starter?
11: Like I said before, you know, this is a place I want to be. And I love every single person in this building. I love this state. I love the fan base. And I'm going to continue to just do whatever I can for this team and this organization.
0: Nah. Right? Nah. He can't. He can't.
9: No.
0: Not unless Kyler gets hurt and he gets an opportunity and he's great.
9: Right. That they look, the to me, the Vikings are a quarterback away from competing or getting to where they were even with Sam Darnold. You've got the defense in place. You've got a top two wide receiver in the National Football League in Justin Jefferson. You've got a great running game. Like, they were a quarterback away, and McCarthy just wasn't that guy. Now, for every quarterback you mentioned that did that had their struggles early and then came back, there are the Josh Rosens of the world, right?
0: But the Mitchell Trubisky's.
9: See, right, but I don't see J.J. McCarthy as one of those guys. Let's look back at his debut. Remember the debut? See, this is why we
0: it
9: thought
0: was his
9: McCarthy,
0: birthday, wasn't it?
9: I'm not sure, but I know it was against the Bears. It was last year, and this is why O'Connell and the Vikings were so high on McCarthy. He had, what, 3 fourth-quarter touchdowns, an 11-point deficit for the Vikings in the fourth quarter, brought them back against a division opponent who, by the way, made the playoffs as well. So but it just didn't go well the rest of the season. And by the way, he was also injured during the course of the rest of the season. So he showed some flashes. They were high enough on him in his rookie season. So I think he's going to be a guy that's eventually going to be successful. It just will not be in Minnesota.
0: Well, he still believes that he's got a place in this league.
11: Yes, I believe so. You know, I'm always going to have that confidence in myself no matter what. But at this time, it's doing whatever I can for the team and, you know, being ready when my number's called. And that's all that matters. That's all I can control.
0: I'm sitting here telling you I think he's done in Minnesota. You know, maybe not as firmly on that as I am, but even still, obviously, he's got to deal with the Kyler Murray obstacle that is in front of him, and nobody's rooting, other than maybe J.J. McCarthy, but in terms of the Vikings organization, so nobody's rooting against Kyler Murray having success out there. We'd like to see the first healthy season in a little while for Kyler Murray, for that matter. But Mike Tannenbaum, ESPN NFL front office insider, was on the Golic show on ESPN Radio earlier and said the Vikings should take a minute, take a pause, take a beat, and consider what they have.
12: It's a long season, 64 quarterbacks, started a game last year. We have Carson Wentz, but we believe in J.J. McCarthy. And for a guy that accomplished what he accomplished in, you know, college football under Jim Harbaugh, we shouldn't just indiscriminately, you know, throw away just given the fact that he's had a knee injury and he got beaten out by a guy that's very talented.
0: Did you feel like watching – it's not fair to do this, but I do it anyway. Did you feel like watching him in college at Michigan that he was special, that he had pro quarterback written all over him, or did you feel like that he was – you know, and people use this as slander. I don't mean it as such, but I guess it does tell the story. He was more of a game manager. He was a guy that, you know, he was a byproduct of a system and a run offense that was incredibly successful, a defense that was incredibly successful. I don't think about that Michigan National Championship a couple of years ago, and the first place my head goes is J.J. McCarthy.
9: I agree with you there, but as I said before, if you go to the right place, then some things can happen. He went to Minnesota with the quarterback guru in Kevin O'Connell, and they saw enough in him to really have him high on that list competing with Sam Darnold. If not for an injury, maybe he's the starter in his rookie season. So while I didn't see him that way, and then he's a winner. Even though it was on a collegiate level, he's a winner. And we can talk about whether, and I would agree, I like the term, and I think that's the correct term, his time at Michigan, especially the national championship season, game manager. However, he did win a national championship. So I think that goes a long way as well. So, again, I think he's a guy that's going to have success in the league, whether or not it'll be with Minnesota. I don't think it will be, especially if Kyler Murray still has some years remaining. Yes. Okay, so two of the last three seasons he has been hurt. But if he's a guy that can bounce back and be healthy, I mean, he's got, you know, 7-8 years left in the league. If he has a breakout season this year, like I think he will, he's got a top two receiver. He's got an offensive line. He's got a running game. They got a defense on the other side of the ball. It's going to be hard for J.J. McCarthy to get on the field.
0: Just turned 29 less than a week ago, Kyler Murray. So as you said, if he can stay healthy, he's got some years in front of him. Now in Atlanta, very quickly, you've got a different dynamic. We don't know who it's going to be. Tua Tagovailoa paid umpteen million dollars to go away by the Miami Dolphins and lands in Atlanta under Kevin Stefanski, new head coach, but a twice coach of the year in Cleveland. Offensive pieces around him, Bijan Robinson and Drake London and Kyle Pitts and these other guys as well that can go out there and contribute. We don't know if it's him. Many of us believe it's going to be him, but you also have the Michael Penix Jr. domino, who was drafted into a kind of a tricky situation when Kirk Cousins was still there, obviously. He's, you know, this is 14 games under his career belt at this point for Michael Penix, still looking to try and prove himself and overcome an injury at this point in time as well. So, you know, as we think about the way all of this plays out, again, be mindful, folks. We're mid-August, not even quite. The preseason action really, truly, Hall of Fame game, all due respect, begins tomorrow with a half dozen games. Decisions are going to be made, and you just hope the guys are going to stay healthy along the way. We'll be able to further explore this debate in Atlanta as we go along, as many people in and around the Falcons organization is doing much the same as the Browns, and obviously debating the Vikings, as we already discussed. But coming up, Russell Westbrook retired from the NBA earlier today after 18 seasons. Where does he rank among the great NBA point guards? That is next. It's Game Night on ESPN Radio, the ESPN app, and Sirius XM Channel 80.
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15: 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There, I said it. 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

0: Sad. I feel like my childhood is ending, honestly. I mean, granted, I'm not that young that I was watching Russell Westbrook as a kid, but the dude played for 18 years. It takes me back to a different point in my life. I wasn't married, didn't have kids. I'm trying to think, 18 years? I wasn't quite in college. I guess I'm a little outside of college at that point. Donald Ware, Adam Kaufman. Russ, man, I mean, you had a chance to cover him. Again, 18 seasons, 7 different teams. I know we kind of bounced around there toward the end. There was a point in time, it's like, is he going to be an Oklahoma City player for life? Is he, you know, Thunder forever? All these all-star appearances and averaging triple-doubles and, you know, could he get the ring? And people lamenting what he and Kevin Durant and James Harden almost accomplished together and just couldn't. And then he just kind of spent the rest of the time chasing it. Houston, Washington, the Lakers, the Clippers, the Nuggets, the Kings had an opportunity, according to our own Shyam Charania, to go back to the Kings or the Wizards and decided at 37 years old and 14 playoff appearances and umpteen all-star, everything, 9-time all-star, 2-time scoring champ, 3-time assist champ, all rookie, all-star MVP a couple of times. The honors go on and on and on, Donald. And he's out. He's done. It's over. It's weird.
1: Yeah, especially, as you mentioned, Adam, towards the end. And it's, I mean, what a phenomenal career. You talk about one of the top point guards to ever, you know, play the game. You know, for me, what I'll think about when I think about Russell Westbrook, I'll think about the triple doubles. No question about that. I'll think about the MVP that he got in 2017. But I got to tell you, Adam, what I'm also going to think about is what could have been. Okay, the 11-12 season when it was he, Kevin Durant, and James Harden was a special season. They couldn't get it done. Then James Harden moved on. But you still had Durant and Westbrook. And more so than anything else, they got beset by injuries. First, it was Westbrook that got injured in the playoffs. I think that was the 2013 season. And then it was Kevin Durant for the next 2 years before he ultimately went to Golden State. And then to your point, I mean, trying to get it done. LeBron recruits him to the Lakers coming off a championship. They couldn't get it done. So for me, and again, the other thing, as I mentioned before, Russell Westbrook was a Washington Wizard. The last time the Washington Wizards made the playoffs was the 2020-21 season because of Russell Westbrook. So, look, I have nothing but respect for him, but I also am going to wonder what could have been had he and Kevin Durant not gotten injured.
0: Absolutely going to be a Hall of Famer. He's one of the greats. There's no doubt about it. And Freddie Coleman, host of Freddie and Harry, right here on ESPN Radio, decided to rank his place among NBA point guards in history.
2: Magic's the gold standard. No one's going to be above him. 5 NBA championships, 2-time MVP, finals MVP, revolutionized the game. Come at me if you want. Argue somebody else. That's the gold standard. I got him number one. I got Oscar Robertson number two.
3: Ooh.
2: And believe me, it was tough because the other choice was John Stockton. It was really, really close with me. I got John Stockton number three. I got Steph Curry at number four. I got Isaiah Thomas at number five, Jerry West at number six. Russell Westbrook number seven. Chris Paul number eight. Jason Kidd number nine. Steve Nash at number 10.
0: Well, we can't hear from Freddie and not hear from Harry. Let's take his take as well.
4: Top 10 point guards, where I would put them on the list, I'll have them somewhere between 8 and 10. I don't know, I can't be just very distinctive about what number that is, but I know it's somewhere between 8 and 10 because when you look at those players, Magic Johnson, championship, Steph Curry, championships, Oscar Robinson, he's a champion, Jerry West, a champion, John Stockton, even though he's not a champion.
2: Great player.
4: He came during the Michael Jordan era.
2: Right.
4: Michael Jordan stopped him. You look at Isaiah Thomas. Multi-time champion as well. Chris Paul, although he wasn't a champion, we know what he meant to the game of basketball. Jason Kidd, a champion. Steve Nash, a champion. So yeah. I do have Russell Westbrook in the top 10.
0: Freddie Coleman and Harry Douglas right there on Freddie and Harry ranking Russell Westbrook's place among the top 10 point guards in NBA history. And you heard a lot of the names there, Donald Ware. You've got Magic Johnson, Steph Curry, Oscar Robertson, Isaiah Thomas, John Stockton, Chris Paul, Jason Kidd, Steve Nash, Jerry West. I mean, it's an incredible group, obviously. You throw in Russell Westbrook, I think you're at 10 right there in whatever order you want to put him in. Did that kind of 7 to 9 range feel about right to you, as the guys talked about?
1: Yeah, it definitely felt right to me. And I know, look, we were having this conversation prior to coming on. I know Josiah is not going to like this. I mean, I guess if you have to rank Steph Curry as a point guard, of course he's going, if you have to do it. To me, I mean, how can you, Steph Curry's average for his career, 6.3 assists per game. If you're not averaging at least 8 assists per game, right? Like, how, you know, I guess that's a whole nother conversation. But yes, I would have certainly Magic, Oscar, you know, Stockton, Isaiah, Chris Paul, absolutely. Chris Paul's the quintessential point guard. Jason Kidd, certainly no doubt. And then Westbrook right in that frame. I mean, if I have to say, because Steph Curry is a point guard. He plays the point guard position, but he's not what I would consider a point guard. He's not in the same line as a Chris Paul and some of these other guys that we're mentioning that actually set the table, really set the table for other players. So, yeah, he's certainly in that range, certainly a top 10. We can argue which position, 7 to 9, 6, whatever. He's certainly a top 10 point guard of all time.
0: I know a lot of people out there tire of triple-doubles. They think it's stat padding. It's not impressive. Anybody can do it, all that. But when you see a guy average a triple-double in 4 different seasons, that lone year with the Wizards that you talked about, the MVP campaign with the Thunder, first of 3 times that he did it with OKC, again, I mean, he was the first guy to do it since Oscar Robertson, the only other guy to do it. Again, average a triple-double, and he did it over the course of 4 different seasons. That, to me, and maybe it is a level of stat padding, fine, but that is just so incredibly impressive to me. It's hustle, it's energy, it's effort, nonstop. He is one of those no-quit guys on the floor that, say what you want about him and the way that he played at points, there was no lack of urgency out there on the floor for him ever.
1: That's the thing. He gave everything he had to every team, even to Sacramento, right? Like, I don't know, maybe if he's on a contender, because to the point you mentioned it, the 2 teams that made offers to him, Sacramento and Washington, well, we're not exactly talking about great teams. Maybe if another team had made it, you know, that was more of a contender, he could, I guess what I'm trying to say is he can still play. Like, he can still, I mean, we talk about the triple doubles, but he's a scoring machine. His athleticism was off the charts, right? Like, this guy could still play. So it's no question about it. I mean, when you talk about Russell Westbrook, you're talking about one of the greatest to ever do it.
0: No doubt about it. Even in his final year, as you said, averaged 15 points and almost 7 assists and 5.5 rebounds. And went out on his own terms, obviously. But is he that dude? When you needed a triple-double, you're looking at him, you're looking at Oscar, you're looking at Joker. I mean, there are a lot of different dudes, obviously, that can go out there and do it. And it is always fun and impressive to watch. There's no question. 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Detroit Lions, you heard of them? 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
0: I'm Adam Kaufman with your SportsCenter update. Russell Westbrook, the future Hall of Famer, retired after 18 NBA seasons with seven teams, a nine-time All-Star, 2017 Most Valuable Player, decided to walk away at 37 years old, despite offers reportedly from the Kings or Wizards to return to basketball for a 19th season. The Lakers, who of course Westbrook played for as well, being sold again. Josh Kushner and Bob Iger will buy the team for a record $12.5 billion. Mark Walter had bought the team for $10 billion just last year. Over on the gridiron, the Browns will start quarterback Deshaun Watson for their preseason opener against the Bears on Saturday. Shedeur Sanders, part of that QB competition, will open the second game against the Bills. Tua Tagovailoa is in a quarterback competition as well with Michael Penix Jr. Tua will start the first preseason game Friday against the Broncos. Baseball, a couple of games going on. Bottom three in L.A. The Angels down 2-0 against the Rangers. Corey Seager, a home run for Texas. The Royals have taken a 2-1 lead on the Dodgers, going to the bottom of the third. Mookie Betts, a home run for Los Angeles. Yankees handed the Mariners a sixth straight loss, 10-5 in the Bronx. Rays, nine straight wins after an 8-4 victory in Sacramento against the Athletics. The Red Sox now five straight defeats since their nine-game winning streak, a 6-4 loss in Toronto. Blue Jays with that sweep. WNBA. Nearing the half, the Valkyries in Golden State up 40-39 against the Sky. At the break, the Lynx all over the fire in Portland, 57-33. The Wings outlasted the tempo 94-88. More on the way.
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1: 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That is 888-SAY-ESPN. So, right here on Game Night, each and every day throughout the week, for multiple weeks, we're talking about NFL preseason action and previewing these teams and getting ready for their seasons with what we like to call NFL two-a-days here on ESPN Radio. And I am excited for this one. 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
5: This is Eric Woodyard covering the Detroit Lions. And entering the 2026 season, people are wondering if the Lions Super Bowl window has closed. From 2023 to 2025, the Lions entered the season as legitimate Super Bowl contenders. However, they fell way short of expectations in 2025 and were faced with a lot of decisions to make this offseason. For starters, Detroit hired Drew Petsy as the new offensive coordinator and retooled the offensive line after releasing veteran linemen Taylor Decker and Graham Glasgow. Still, Detroit's offense has the potential to be one of the most explosive units in the league, with quarterback Jared Goff, running back Jahmyr Gibbs, and wide receivers Amon-Ra St. Brown and Jameson Williams all returning. But keeping marquee players healthy could be critical to the squad remaining in contention.
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1: Yeah, step back in 2025 for Detroit, to put it lightly. This team had gone from 12-5 to 15-2 to 9-8. 9-8 after losing both coordinators, Ben Johnson and Aaron Glenn, to head coaching jobs. Started 7-4, but of course 2-6 down the stretch cemented that fifth season for Dan Campbell. Did not go so well, but still, the win total, it's not like Vegas is swayed, Donald. 10.5, odds of 19-1 to win the Super Bowl, roughly 9-1 to win the NFC, plus 180 to take that NFC North, albeit a competitive division. And a large part of it is because your key pieces are back. I mean, obviously, all due respect to David Montgomery, he's a Houston Texan now, but you have Jahmyr Gibbs, who's the favorite to win Offensive Player of the Year. You have Amon-Ra St. Brown. You have, hopefully, a healthy Sam Laporta. You have Jameson Williams. You have Jared Goff. You have rebuilt that offensive line. So this is still an immensely talented team, and one that I am bullish on. What about you?
6: Yeah, no, I got to tell you, first and foremost, I'm always going to believe in the general manager, Brad Holmes. Before I got into radio, I was a sports information director. I was in the SID business, the athletic communications field. Mm-hmm. Started my career at North Carolina A&T. A&T won the HBCU National Championship in 99. Who was part of that team? Brad Holmes. He came from A&T all the way to the National Football League as the GM and one of the best. So I'm not going to bet against him. I just think, you mentioned, and we heard in that report, all of the great players, no need to run them down again. That division is so tough. I mean, you got to figure that Minnesota's going to be better this year. I'll tell you who I'm bullish on. I'm bullish on the Chicago Bears and Caleb Williams this year. You got to figure the Packers have been pretty consistent. So, I like Detroit. We'll see. Anything can happen within the division. Obviously, if they do well in the division, I think they can do well outside of the division and make the playoffs this year. They had a 9-8 record last year, but in a tough division. So I'm not bullish on them, but I'm not going to bet against them either because of all the pieces that they do have returning.
1: Well, Mike Golic Jr., host of the Golics right here, ESPN Radio, isn't necessarily convinced that that offensive line is repaired.
7: The main character of the Detroit Lions under Dan Campbell was the offensive line. They were maulers, and you need that group to be the star of the show when Jared Goff's your quarterback, because Jared Goff does plenty of things well. If you're asking him to throw play action over the middle, I always said the man could fit it through a keyhole through the fires of hell. But that's not the case right now. And when you've got first and second year players comprising your whole offensive line's right side, your starting center just went down. And Penei Sewell, who is one of the best players in the NFL, one of the best athletes at this position, is making the switch from right to left. And hey, it ain't as easy as Tristan Wirfs made it look in Buccaneers country for all these guys to do. I have major concerns about, can this group go over? They're well coached. It's a great pedigree. And I

0: Pettson can't get the job done, but you have yet another offensive coordinator for Jared Goff. Like, how many offensive coordinators has this guy had? And you, a lot of times you're just a victim of your own success. When you're a successful program, as the Lions are, you're going to have coaches that are going to get called, or coordinators that are going to be called to be head coaches. So, I would agree with Golic Jr. there, and he would know better than me. But I also got to think, okay, what is this offense going to look like with Jared Goff, of course, as the quarterback of this Lions offense?
1: I don't want to say it's as simple as this team will go as Jahmyr Gibbs goes, but I am expecting, and obviously I'm not alone. I mean, he's basically the consensus number one in fantasy drafts and all of that. Everyone expects Jahmyr Gibbs to have an incredible breakout season and real bell cow opportunities. You know, it was not an exact timeshare with David Montgomery. He certainly, as time went on last year, got more and more opportunity in terms of that workload. But this should be, especially with Isaiah Pacheco there, who is right, not David Montgomery, even at this stage of Montgomery's career. I think that for Gibbs, this is an opportunity to really have that bell cow kind of workload. I think that, you know, he is obviously, he's elite as a pass catcher out of the backfield, but he is going to be running the ball like crazy as well. And if that offensive line can protect for him, can block for him, can create holes for him, I think that Gibbs is going to be a guy. It's so rare in this day and age that you ever say anyone other than a quarterback is in the MVP conversation. I think if there is a guy, it's Jahmyr Gibbs, who could receive some MVP votes.
0: Just give him a little bit of daylight. The speed is absolutely tremendous. He obviously got paid as now the highest paid running back in the league and in history. But to the point you made, I mean, you've got all of these weapons. And so we'll see how it plays out. But again, I got to say, tough division, new offensive coordinator, shaky offensive line. You know, those are things that are that you definitely have to look at. Now, from a defensive perspective, at least you have a little bit of continuity there. Kelvin Shepard comes back for his second season. As a matter of fact, he's been with the Lions since 2021. Mm-hmm. So you have some continuity from him, not just as a coordinator, but as an assistant coach, which is a great thing. So, you know, we'll see. But again, it is an uphill battle, I would say, for the Lions.
1: Of course, by that same token, the defense plummeted last year from 7th in scoring to 22nd in that first official year under Shepard. And Chris Canty on Unsportsmanlike believes that maybe there's a guy out there who almost moved this offseason that could come in and help.
2: What exactly are you waiting on? Why would you waste years with Jared Goff in the heart of his prime? Even despite how clunky it was post Ben Johnson, your offense found a way to have productivity. I'm not concerned about Detroit's ability to be able to put up points. They're going to do that in their sleep. The question is, can they stop people? Can they create turnovers? Can they create short fields? Those are the things that teams that are contending for division titles and contending for Super Bowls have to do. Detroit wasn't nearly good enough in that department last year, and that has been the Achilles heel for this window that Dan Campbell has opened up as the head coach.
1: I don't usually feel this way, but Chris Canty had a little bit of a Doc Rivers sound right there. Just a little bit, just a tinge. But what do you think? What do you think of the idea of Max Crosby landing in Detroit? It's not like the Raiders are adverse to dealing him.
0: I think if this deal can be done, then Brad Holmes will figure out a way to get the deal done. And it would make sense because it gives you another pass rusher to go along, you know, to go alongside a guy like a Hutchinson, who has gotten it done. So, I mean, you said what? They went from 4th to 27th from a defensive perspective. That's the problem. We already know.
1: Not quite that terrible. 7 to 22.
0: 7 to 22. Okay, 7 to 22. Still bad, but you're right. 7 to 22. We already know what the offense is. We know the offense isn't the problem, maybe other than the offensive line, but you got so many skilled guys there anyway that the offensive line may not be as much a problem as, of course, throughout the course of the season, you can fix that. But defensively is where the Lions are going to have to be better. So Max Crosby, to me, makes all the sense of the world if somehow you can get that deal done.
1: Fascinating team to watch, one I am very excited to see. I don't think Dan Campbell's going anywhere unless maybe the Lions, you know, fail to make the playoffs and it's a turbulent season, but I'm not expecting that. I think that's a team that could go out, win the division.

0: certainly is a playoff team in my mind, but there are coaches on the hot seat, and we're going to examine some of them. Which NFL head coaches, even here in the preseason, should be worried about their employment on the new year? 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
1: Camp to camp, team to team.
2: For the Baltimore Ravens, it's now or never in terms of convincing Lamar Jackson the organization is a place where he can win a championship.
1: 28 days until kickoff. 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

0: It's like we're celebrating, rooting for guys to lose their jobs. That's not it. It's game night, ESPN Radio, the all-new ESPN app, Sirius XM Channel 80, and tune in with Donald Ware, Adam Kaufman. We are almost halfway home here on game night, so hang with us for the next hour and a half or so. NFL season, of course, I mean, I'd say it's right around the corner. It's underway. Training camps are underway. Preseason, if you count the Hall of Fame game, underway. We got a whole collection, a half dozen of preseason games that are happening tomorrow. So that will be fun to follow here on the network throughout the day, certainly in the evening. But there are guys, you have to imagine, Donald, that are a little worried about their staying power with their organizations. There's more and more movement across this league. You know, it's the not-for-long league for a reason. Year after year, we saw double-digit changes, a third of the league turnover this past offseason, and it makes you wonder, what does next year look like? And we were talking about the Vikings earlier, and Kyler Murray, of course, named QB1, not J.J. McCarthy. Harry Douglas, host of Freddie and Harry, wonders if Kevin O'Connell is one of those guys there in Minnesota that might be looking for work in less than a year.
1: Yes, this puts extreme pressure, in my opinion, on Kevin O'Connell, because although he may have had his differences and may have wanted to go in a different direction, mm-hmm. when the final decision was made, it I don't believe it was his call.
2: Right.
1: I think we know that because Adolfo Mensah is no longer the general manager at Minnesota.
2: Mm-hmm.
1: I think he got the final call on this decision. But at the same time, your name is still attached to it, and you can't run away from your name being attached to J.J. McCarthy. This is a ready-made football team right now that's trying to win. And last season, when we thought all the young quarterback had to do was just go in there and not mess it up, well, he did everything to mess it up.
0: What do you think?
3: No, I don't think Kevin O'Connell's on the hot seat at all. I mean, if I look at his four seasons – in Minnesota, he's made the playoffs twice. It wasn't mm-hmm. his decision not to bring Sam Darnold back. That would have been the way to go, and that's not the direction in which the Vikings moved in. He goes to Seattle. Seattle wins a Super Bowl. They have J.J. McCarthy, who they thought was going to be great his rookie season. He had a great game to start off last year, and then it sort of went downhill from there, and he got injured also. So to me, Kevin O'Connell is not, I mean, a 9-8. I mean, to me, in that division, Minnesota was fortunate to have a winning season last year. So I don't agree with that at all. I do not think that Kevin O'Connell's on the hot seat.
0: So there are a handful of guys that I would put on my, yeah, he could be on the hot seat, ranging in levels from, you know, how warm is that chair versus it being absolutely burning up. And I think for most people, number one on that list with a bullet is Zach Taylor. Immense expectations in Cincinnati. Obviously, you talk about a lack of blame. You can't blame Kevin O'Connell for Sam Darnold going elsewhere. Well, you can't blame Zach Taylor for Joe Burrow injury after injury and failing to be able to stay on the field. And, you know, obviously the fact that the Bengals, you know, at points in time are a little unwilling to spend. But a healthy Burrow, this should be a playoff team. I don't care who your head coach is, obviously. Jamar Chase and that partnership that they have dating back to their time at LSU, it's a division that is very winnable. I'm not going to say it's wide open, but it's winnable when you have the level of talent that Cincinnati has. It's a high-powered, high-octane offense. And, you know, I think the biggest thing that works against Zach Taylor, if the Bengals don't win, is you have to wonder if Burrow could at some point turn on him and say, he's not the guy, we're not getting over the hump, and you're not getting rid of me, you're not getting rid of the quarterback. So I'm pointing at that guy.
3: Yeah, because to your point, I think you also have to ask the question, is he still around because of Joe Burrow? Like, this conversation about Zach Taylor in terms of being on the hot seat. Seems like it's been going on for a couple of years now. I mean, you look at his 7 seasons as the head coach in Cincinnati, 2 playoff appearances, and he's got, of course, 1 Super Bowl appearance. Were it not for Aaron Donald, perhaps the Bengals would have won that Super Bowl. But I think more along the lines, and you look at a couple of back-to-back 9-8 seasons in 23 and 24, and then last season at 6-11. I think more than anything else is the sort of the play calling and the question marks in terms of some of the things that Zach Taylor does, which squarely has put him on the hot seat the last couple of years.
0: Emmett Golden, Game Night, and Hammer and Emmett believes that Zach Taylor is just fine.
2: I'll say this about Zach Taylor. He's on the hot seat from us, the media. But, man, and one thing I know about that Brown family, the owners, they do not pay coaches to sit at home. And he's got 1 more year left on his contract after this one. So his seat is hot from us. But I don't know if the Bengals would ever fire a head coach, you know, with time left on his contract.
4: Look, if Joe Burrow wants him out, guess what?
2: Yeah, I'll believe it when, as you say, I'll be late to that party.
4: Yeah,
2: I'll be late to that party.
4: I respect that.
2: My man Marvin Lewis should have been fired 3 years before he got fired, and they're like, uh-uh, we're not paying you to sit at home. So you guys make some good points, but I'll be late to that party.
0: All right, well, I alluded to that, the Bengals' unwillingness to, you know, pay a guy to go away, as we've talked about with all these quarterbacks. Is that ultimately the feather in the cap there for Zach Taylor that keeps him safe?
3: Yeah, and to the point about Marvin Lewis, I mean, yeah, but at least Marvin Lewis was going to the – I mean, the Bengals weren't having success, I got it, but they were sure at least going to the playoffs. Like, you haven't been to the playoffs for the last 3 years, 9-8, 9-8, 6-11. That's with Joe Burrow as your quarterback. To the point you made earlier about him being injured, I get all of that. But, again, him being on the hot seat, and if Emmett says it's us, then we have been saying this for the last 2 or 3 years. And I think a lot of it has to do with his play calling and the fact that the Bengals aren't winning.
0: Other guys that I've thought about, Aaron Glenn, obviously 1 year with the Jets.
3: Yep.
0: Everyone wondered, what's he doing back in the first place? Todd Bowles with Tampa, Shane Steichen, Indianapolis, Matt LaFleur, Green Bay. Anyone else on your list?
3: Jim Harbaugh after this season, if it doesn't go well, I mean, you have one of the best quarterbacks in the National Football League in Justin Herbert, and you've gone to the playoffs, no doubt about it, but you haven't gone beyond like the first round with a guy of that kind of talent. So he'd be the other guy, but after this season.
0: Well, we will continue the NFL conversation coming up. We will take you inside the locker room. 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

0: This is SportsCenter. I'm Adam Kaufman with your SportsCenter update. Nine-time All-Star 2017 Most Valuable Player Russell Westbrook has retired after 18 NBA seasons spanning seven different teams. Of course, most notably the Oklahoma City Thunder, where he came oh so close, has decided to walk away at 37 years old. The Lakers, one of Westbrook's stops along the way, being sold again. Josh Kushner and Bob Iger plan to buy the team for a record $12.5 billion. Yes, billion with a B. Mark Walter had bought the team for just by comparison, $10 billion only a year ago. The Browns will start quarterback Deshaun Watson for their preseason opener against the Bears on Saturday. Shedeur Sanders gets the starting duties in the second game for Cleveland against the Buffalo Bills. Tua Tagovailoa has a new stop. That is, of course, the Atlanta Falcons. He has not yet been named the team's starting quarterback for the season, but he will start the preseason opener on Friday against the Broncos. Baseball, a couple games in progress. Top five in Los Angeles. The Rangers leading the Angels 2-1. Corey Seager, a difference-making home run in that one right now for Texas. The Royals, top five down in L.A. against the Dodgers 3-2. Shohei Ohtani, a go-ahead two-run homer. The Yankees handed the Mariners a sixth straight defeat, 10-5 in the Bronx. A couple of home runs for Trent Grisham in that one. The Rays, nine straight wins, 8-4 in Sacramento against the Athletics. WNBA, mid-third quarter, about 6 minutes left. The Valkyries up on the Sky, 50-44. Early fourth, 7:16 to go, 66-58. Lynx leading the Fire, and the Wings outlasted the Tempo, 94-88. 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
0: So many changes across the NFL, it's hard to keep them straight. It's a good thing we continue Donald Ware to have a lot of the same talking points from off-season movement into the start of the NFL season, because we are weeks away and we are still wondering who's going to win what job at the most important position on the field. That is, of course, quarterback. Kevin Stefanski, the new head coach in Atlanta, trying to decide between Tua Tagovailoa, the cast-off of the Miami Dolphins, and Michael Penix Jr., the incumbent, who is, of course, dealing with an injury. And as far as week one goes, Stefanski, not sure yet.
5: I know the semantics of it. As you guys know, I'm not there. We're not there to name a starter for week one. We just will cross that bridge when we get to it. Obviously, feel very good about where Tua is, where all of our guys are, and he will start on Friday night.
0: Tua, as you heard in the preseason, we'll start the preseason opener, as you heard during the update. What do you think?
6: Yeah, I mean, Kevin Stefanski is a two-time NFL coach of the year. He knows who the starter is going to be, and that's going to be Tua Tagovailoa. Like, I'm not, me personally, I'm not sold on Michael Penix Jr. I, in fact, believe that if Michael Penix Jr. were not named the starting quarterback early by the Falcons last year and they had gone with Kirk Cousins, it would have been a different season, and perhaps Atlanta would have won that division and made the playoffs. I'm not sold on Penix at all. I think Tagovailoa will be the starter.
0: Well, Shedeur Sanders, kind of waiting to find out what his place is at Stefanski's old shop there, old stop in Cleveland. Of course, it's new coaching staff and trying to decide what the move is. Is it Deshaun Watson? Should it be the second-year Sanders? He at least appreciates that Todd Monken, the new head coach, has communicated with him about who's getting the various reps throughout training camp practices so far.
7: I don't think with the coaches that we have, you ever wonder. I think whatever is said is direct. Obviously, it's like we was informed, you know, in everything the right way. So it was never a miscommunication between us. So I don't know. I just don't really appreciate sometimes if things happen and if things happen and y'all just jump on the coach like he just tripping or something, you know. I don't really like that because it creates just extra.
0: I remember when it was weeks, Donald, that we were waiting for Shedeur Sanders to even get a first team rep when there were four QBs in that camp last year. It's four QBs again, but this time he is at least in consideration.
6: Yeah, and you know, Todd Monken has come in, and of course he's had the experience with Lamar Jackson there in Baltimore. So, I mean, I like what Shedeur's saying there. Hey, we know what's going on. He communicates with us. Whoever he decides that the starting quarterback is going to be, they will both know it. That quarterback room will know it. It will be unlike what we saw last year in Cleveland.
0: Over in Kansas City, where anytime you talk about the Chiefs and you talk about Patrick Mahomes, you just assume this is a team that is destined for greatness, despite, of course, taking a step back last year and various injuries, including most notably two Mahomes who we expect to see in week one. Travis Kelce says he can continue to go out and play at a high level, despite this feeling like his swan song season. He's coming off, as he said, the best night of his life, of course, getting married to Taylor Swift this offseason. And when Kelce talks, usually he's just making fun of his quarterback.
8: One of the most surprising things you'll ever find out about playing with Pat Mahomes is the guy's got a good cadence. There's some with the frequency of his voice, and when he says, "Hold on," it really gets you to. So everybody just got to mentally, when you're tired, you really got to lock in, because that frequency can it get you to jump no matter what. It's a good cadence.
6: Travis Kelce is so, I mean, you know, coming off the greatest night of his life, I mean, for sure, right? He is so funny. And it's great. Like I thought Kelce was done a couple of years ago. I thought he was done. And he didn't have a bad season last year, so we'll see. He's a year older, I get it. But he's still having fun with it, man, at his age. And, you know, so we'll see what happens. But I love his personality and the fun that he has with it.
0: Over in Niners camp, what else is new? We're talking about injuries, not to the coach in this particular case, Kyle Shanahan, but to Nick Bosa, who, of course, is recovering from ACL surgery, but now knee tendonitis.
9: Just soreness, tendonitis. It's a pretty normal thing with ACLs. You know, just talking to our guys, they say it happens to about 90% of the guys we've had. So it's a normal thing, and that's why we got to be smart here for, you know, week to week. But no concerns about them being any more than that.
0: Still said to be on track for week one. Any concern for you?
6: Yeah. I mean, it may not be Bosa. It may be somebody else. I mean, we're talking about Pearsall out. Like, this is literally for the 49ers. And I could say the same thing about the Commanders for last year. It's been the injuries. The injuries have been the issue. We were talking about the 49ers going back a couple of years ago, not only in the Super Bowl, but one of the best teams in the National Football League. In the last year or two, they have been beset by injuries. So maybe not a concern based upon what Kyle Shanahan is saying about Nick Bosa, but I'm concerned about the injuries in totality for the 49ers.
0: You brought up the Washington Commanders. Jaden Daniels, as a rookie, a Pro Bowler, the Offensive Rookie of the Year in the NFL, guided Washington to a 12-5 record. It was the beginning of great things. Last year, a step back. Only 7 games played, 2-5 record in those that Daniels participated. The numbers, obviously, were not good. He was on the This Is Football podcast and is not worried about the critics going into a new year.
10: They don't know the process. They don't know the work that you put in or what you're dealing with, what you go through on and off the field. So, you know, I don't pay no mind, man. You know, everybody has their opinion, especially in this world now. You could open up Twitter, Instagram, TikTok, YouTube. Like, everybody's going to have an opinion. So, I just keep scrolling. I might watch it and laugh. But like I said, nobody knows what you're really going through, what you're dealing with on and off the field on a daily basis.
6: You know, Adam, I don't hear the first of all, full disclosure, I'm a Commanders fan. I don't really hear the criticism for Jaden Daniels. As a matter of fact, I think a lot of people think that he's going to bounce back this year. The problem is you may not have Laremy Tunsil, your left tackle, for the entire season. That's the real issue. You bring Brandon Coleman in, he got the job done in 2024. So we'll see, but this is going to be a good season, I think, for Jaden Daniels. I don't really hear the criticism at large when it comes to Jaden Daniels. I think most people think he's going to have a good season.
0: See, this is what the great ones do. This is that Tom Brady manufactured noise that we're talking about with Jaden Daniels. We'll see. Ben Johnson, of course, the head coach of the Chicago Bears, he said earlier that he wants his team to set the record for points per game, total points across an NFL season. He is looking for an offense that averages damn near 40 points per contest. Well, I'll tell you what, his quarterback, Caleb Williams, is going to have to be a big part of that.
11: He's done a really good job. I mean, he came out of the gate hot there. Those first four practices I thought were really, really good. And then as the volume has continued to go up, and it's my fault as much as anything, just because I think I've put in more this year on offense than I did a year ago by design. I want it to feel like a lot right now, that there's been a level of plateau up to this point. Now that things will slow down from an installation point, I think we're going to see him continue to go on the upswing.
6: I'm bullish. I told you earlier, I'm bullish on Chicago for a couple of different reasons. Number one, I believe that Caleb Williams can be special. He made a couple of really special plays last year, both against the Packers, and one in the playoffs in particular. He had three men around him. He was still able to chuck it down to DJ Moore. Now, he doesn't have DJ Moore coming back, but I think Ben Johnson in his second year is going to be more acclimated as the head coach, as the play caller. I think they're going to put up astronomical numbers. If Ben Johnson says that's what he wants to do, I believe that that is something they can do. And I believe that this is a team that can make a deep run in the postseason.
0: If you're wondering, my friend, the 2013 Denver Broncos hold the NFL single-season record for scoring, averaging 37.9 points per game. That's what Ben Johnson's Bears trying to break this year. Meanwhile, Deshaun Watson, we've talked plenty about him, trying to finally have a healthy year with the Cleveland Browns. We don't know if he's QB1, but he is getting first team reps right now.
12: And it's very helpful. I think it's very helpful when you get to, you know, speak with the or play with the same guys, practice with the same guys, so you kind of build that trust and you build that, okay, this guy is coming out this way. Everyone is different. Everyone has different tendencies. Everyone has different ways of running routes and how explosive they are, you know, catch radius, you know, everything about that. So, it's obviously it's hard to going back and forth and different guys, but, you know, you just try to, you know, learn as much as possible and try to trust it as much as possible until that opportunity comes.
6: Those first team reps for Deshaun Watson will turn into him being the starting quarterback. To the point you mentioned earlier, he's got some weapons and Jerry Jeudy's got a couple of rookie receivers and Denzel Boston and Casey Concepcion, who by all accounts are playing well. I think it's still going to be a tough season in Cleveland. But to the point, if we can see Deshaun Watson be any semblance of what we saw in Houston, then that could bode well, you know, maybe down the line for the Browns.
0: Coming up, hear me out. Space Jam scenario. Yeah, Space Jam. Michael Jordan, not the LeBron James one. Michael Jordan. Space Jam situation. You need a triple-double to reverse the Monstars back to normal. You taking Russell Westbrook, Nikola Jokic, Oscar Robertson. We'll discuss next. It's game night. ESPN Radio, the ESPN app, and SiriusXM Channel 80.
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0: All right, first off, this song is a jam. Pun intended. But the entire Space Jam soundtrack, you remember movie soundtracks? I don't think people ever talk about movie soundtracks anymore. I grew up on the Space Jam soundtrack. So Quad City DJs and, you know, like, yes, thank you. You're teleporting me back to my bedroom as a kid 25 years ago or longer, whatever it was, 30 years ago. Space Jam, of course, the Michael Jordan version, not the, you know, LeBron remake that people have quickly forgotten about. Iconic movie. People still talk about the Toon Squad, wear the T-shirts, all of that. But really, the reference that we always make is to the Monstars, to the little cartoon aliens that stole the powers of the NBA greats, used a little loosely with guys like Sean Bradley and Muggsy Bogues in the conversation, but the NBA greats to go out and try and defeat Jordan and, of course, Bugs and Daffy and the whole rest of the Looney Tunes. But it did get us thinking, really, Josiah, our producer. It got him thinking. You need one triple-double. Ultimately, one triple-double to take the power back from the Monstars. Who are you looking at? Russell Westbrook is a guy that, of course, is remembered for the triple-doubles, is thought of first and foremost for the triple-doubles. Russell Westbrook, 209 career triple-doubles, most in NBA history. Although there's a guy nipping on his heels that's going to pass him pretty quickly next year, as far as I'm concerned, but we'll get to that. Your top five triple-doubles career, it's Westbrook, 209, Nikola Jokic, 198, Oscar Robertson, 181. He stinks, obviously. Only averaged triple-double for a season one time in his career. Joker's done it the last two. We got four out of Westbrook. Then you have Magic Johnson, 138. LeBron James, his farewell tour, sitting at 125 right now. I ask you, Donald Ware, you need one triple-double. Who are you going to?
1: I'm going to the Joker. I got to go to the Joker. You know why, Adam? Because the Joker makes the triple-double look so easy. Like, let's think about Westbrook. And you mentioned the numbers earlier, and they are significant. Someone to average a triple-double for four seasons in their career, three of those straight seasons, is absolutely phenomenal. But if I remember from time to time, the other players would let him get rebounds, right? Like, so he would get the triple-double. Like, you don't need that from the Joker. The Joker's going to get his rebounds. He's a seven-footer. We know he's going to get his points. And then he handles the ball. He's a point. He plays point center. So if it were me and I needed a triple-double, it would be the Joker because he makes it look so easy. I know I'm going to get the triple-double that I need to reverse what the Monstars did in Space Jam. I know he's the guy that's going to get that done.
0: So you know what's really wild as well? I'm just looking here, and again, it's a 9 triple-double difference between those two guys as mentioned before, or 11, pardon me, 209 to 198. That's the difference. You know what the games played career difference is? And I'm just talking regular season. I don't even know how many triple-doubles these guys had in the playoffs as well. Russell Westbrook, 1301 across his 18 years.
1: Okay.
0: Nikola Jokic, 810 in his 11 years. He has barely played more than half the games of Russell Westbrook and already is within 11 triple-doubles of tying him for the career NBA lead. And we mentioned it. Two straight seasons of averaging a triple-double and emphatically so in the rebound category, right around 12.5, 13 rebounds per game each of the last few seasons, and the assists are just gradually climbing. It was 9.3 years ago to 10.2 to last year, 10.7. And like you said, he just makes it look effortless. I mean, Nikola Jokic, this is a different conversation entirely. I won't take us down here, but I will tease you with it.
1: Okay.
0: I mean, he could be a top five player in NBA history when all is said and done.
1: Oh, yeah.
0: It is incredible watching this guy. And so I'm with you. That's where I'm a little disappointed that you said Jokic because I wanted that to be mine. But I'm with you. I think Jokic is the guy. As great, as dominant, as energetic as Russell Westbrook was, especially during those prime years, Joker's out there just doing it on a whim.
1: Absolutely. You know the thing about Oscar Robertson? I just wonder, because I didn't really have a chance. I didn't really have a chance to see Oscar Robertson play. But I just wonder, because it seemed like back in his time, when you're talking about the 60s and the 70s, of course, he won an NBA championship. Stats weren't like the thing like they are now. So, in other words, when he was getting those triple-doubles, he was just playing ball. You know, again, now we're so in love with the triple-double. To me, it may have even started more so. I can remember growing up, and they always would say Magic Johnson, who's on that all-time list. I think he's a top five guy, right? They would always say Magic Johnson had a triple-double. So I think, like, the 80s, we really started to care about a triple-double. When Oscar Robertson played, just playing ball. And, oh, by the way, he scored double-digit points, rebounds, and assists.
0: No, I mean, to that point, I'm not, like, trying to be funny here. He averaged a triple-double. First guy to ever do it in NBA history, as we know. But he averaged a triple-double in 1961-62, his second year in the NBA. It was 30.8 points, 12.5 rebounds, 11.4 assists. And he came awfully close across. I mean, he came within 0.3 assists of another triple-double for a season, 0.5 assists of another triple-double for a season, 0.1 rebounds of another triple-double for a season, 1 rebound of another triple-double for a season. This guy could have done it the first 5-6 years of his NBA career. But was there even a name for it? Because to your point, they're just out there balling. Like, did people even refer to the triple-double? Was the triple-double even a thing? Did those stats, even though, yes, they were obviously accumulated, unlike some, by the way, like, we had total rebounds, but they didn't start keeping track of offensive and defensive rebounds until 1973. So it was just total rebounds back then. Steals, blocks, nobody tracked that until 1973. These dudes weren't out there just stat chasing. It was just going out there and balling. So even though he doesn't make number one on our list in what, you know, this exercise here, I don't know, maybe we're not giving him the proper respect.
2: Can I just mention one thing about Russell Westbrook that I just wanted to get in here?
1: Yes.
2: I can't, but like, when Nipsey Hussle tragically passed away, he called his shot for 20 points, 20 rebounds, 20 assists, and did it that night. I just had to shout that out for Russell Westbrook, because I just think that's one of the most impressive feats in a single game ever.
1: Yeah. I mean, no, and that's part. I mean, again, sometimes he would need that rebound, so his guys would let him get it or whatever the case may be. But that's not to really diminish what he was able to do. Three straight seasons of triple-doubles, four in his career? That's pretty impressive. But like the Joker, I know every night I'm getting a triple-double from the Joker.
0: Plus, find me a dude with a better outlet pass. My goodness. It's just
2: Kevin Love.
0: Magistry out there. Well, yeah, Kevin Love's in the conversation, but I'm still looking in the direction of Joker. I mean, absolutely incredible. All right, we've talked all night about quarterbacks fighting to win their respective jobs. Why not bring in a Hall of Fame QB? We'll do that next. It's game night on ESPN Radio, the ESPN app, and SiriusXM Channel 80.
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0: I'm Adam Kaufman with your SportsCenter update. Russell Westbrook, he'll be a Hall of Famer in Springfield, Mass. Eventually, he is retired after 18 NBA seasons across seven teams, though ESPN Shams Charania has said Westbrook did have offers to return to the Kings or Wizards for a 19th season, but decided at 37 to step away after nine All-Star appearances. The Lakers being sold again. Josh Kushner, Bob Iger plan to buy the team for a record $12.5 billion. Mark Walter bought the Lakers for $10 billion only last year. Over on the gridiron, the Browns will start quarterback Deshaun Watson for their preseason opener against the Bears on Saturday. Shedeur Sanders gets game two against the Bills. Tua Tagovailoa fighting for the QB1 job with the Atlanta Falcons, his new team after a career with Miami. He will start the preseason opener against the Broncos. We'll get plenty of quarterback thoughts with a Hall of Famer, Warren Moon, when he joins us next. Over on the diamond, Angels have just evened the Rangers at two apiece, bottom six in Los Angeles, whereas also in L.A., the Dodgers doubling up the Royals 4-2 and have men on second and third, bottom six, with two outs. The Yankees handed the Mariners another loss. That is six in a row with a 10-5 victory in the Bronx. Trent Grisham with a pair of home runs. He drove in four. The Red Sox, five straight losses, 6-4 in Toronto. The Blue Jays with the three-game sweep. WNBA, Sky down big in Golden State against the Valkyries, 76-61, about 7 minutes to go in that one. Couple of finals, the Wings over the Tempo, 94-88, and the Lynx got by the Fire, 85-81. For more news and analysis, head over to ESPN.com and the ESPN app. More Game Night next.
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1: And third and final hour here on ESPN Radio, the all-new ESPN app, Sirius XM Channel 80, and TuneIn alongside Donald Ware. I am Adam Kaufman. 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We have been talking over the last 2 hours so much about quarterback movement across the NFL and fighting for jobs entering this new 2026 season. Let me tell you something. Sometimes you just got to go to guys in the know, and I'm going to get personal here for a second. I'm 44 years old. 44 years old, I'm sitting here, I'm talking with you guys on ESPN about quarterbacks. What could be better? Well, maybe one thing. How about still playing in the NFL when you're 44 years old? That is what our next guest did, and did at a very high level throughout his almost 20 years in the National Football League. A Hall of Famer, 9-time Pro Bowler, Warren Moon joins the program here. Warren, how are you? Thanks so much for your time.
2: Hey, I'm doing great this evening. How you guys doing?
1: We're doing great. Great to have you here with us, obviously. And we got to start in one of your stops, Minnesota, where Kyler Murray has officially been named QB1, and that has created a lot of conversation around the future of J.J. McCarthy, whether or not, after not even one full season as a starter, he's done, it's over, cooked, forget it, a bust, or whether there's a future after Minnesota. Never mind what the future looks like in this redemption arc for Kyler Murray after all those years with Arizona. What do you make of what's going on with the Vikings organization right now?
2: Well, I think they found their guy, and I think they kind of pointed him out during the offseason that they had to go after somebody else and create some competition between J.J. and whoever they brought in. And Kyler was available. I thought it was a great selection by them to bring him in. I think he's at a stage in his career right now where he's figured out that I've got to mature and I've got to start playing up to my capabilities or I'm going to be out of this league pretty soon. And sometimes it just takes guys a little bit longer to mature or to develop, which either one it is. And I think Kyler's at that stage right now where he wants to take this thing seriously. And he probably was looking at maybe this could be my last stop if I don't make this work. And then I think there's still time for J.J. You know, he's still a young guy. He didn't come out of a passing offense at the University of Michigan. I think he's still learning how to throw the football as far as using different speeds on the ball as well as just throwing everything like a fastball. So his development is still going on. I think the Vikings are going to continue to, you know, keep developing him. And hopefully Kyler can come along and be the guy that they need to be the distributor on a team right now that has a lot of pieces in place on the offensive side and has a very, very strong defense on the other side.
3: Warren, as great a quarterback as you were, and of course a Pro Football Hall of Famer, were you ever in a quarterback battle, whether your time in professional football or your time in college?
2: Oh, yeah, there was always competition, no question about it. And I wanted that competition because I think competition just makes you better. There's so many kids today now that are just looking for the easiest opportunity. If I'm competing at this school, then I want to go to this school where I'm going to be guaranteed a job. I never wanted anything like that. Of course, you're going to try and find the best situation that fits you, but, you know, there might be another guy that feels the same way, that the best situation for him is at the same place you are. Now you guys have to battle it out and see who the best guy is, and I think that brings out the best in both of you.
1: You spent much of your career, Warren, with Houston, obviously, a former Houston star, now a Cleveland Brown, Deshaun Watson. He got his payday with Cleveland, but for a range of reasons, injuries included, it hasn't been the same story there with the Browns that it was with the Texans, and now he has competition fighting for QB1 duties with Shedeur Sanders, who, you know, a lot of people are wondering, can he live up to at least the college hype that so far has not translated to the NFL? I mean, do you think he's a guy that is welcoming this competition and is eager to prove himself in that way, or does he feel like his contract maybe dictates that this job should be his?
2: Well, I think if Deshaun has any pride, and I think he does because I know him pretty well, that he wants to live up to that contract. He wants to go out there and show that he's a better player than what's happened over the last 3 or 4 years since he's been in there in Cleveland. You know, a lot of off-field problems in the beginning, and then the injuries started to mount. So he really hasn't played a lot of football games for Cleveland. And he's kind of been, you know, mediocre in the times that he has played. So I think this is a very important year for him. I think he feels like he's finally completely healthy. Didn't have to go through an off season of rehab. He could just work on his game. And he's in a really good competition with Shadur, which makes, again, him better, makes the best come out of you. So I think we'll see what happens when this competition is over. It sounds like Deshaun has a little bit of a lead right now, and he's the more experienced veteran guy. So we'll see what happens the rest of training camp. But I hope he gets his opportunity to go out there and show what he can do. And if it doesn't work, then you've got another guy, another young guy there that's very hungry and that wants to play and that has shown that he can play in this league.
3: Warren Stang on quarterback competitions. We'll take things to Atlanta. I want to kind of get your thoughts on the battle between Tua Tagovailoa and then, of course, Michael Penix Jr. What are your thoughts there?
2: Yeah, you know, Michael came in there with a lot of hype, and he's had a lot of injury history in his career going all the way back to college. I think, what has he had, like three ACL surgeries so far now? So that's the biggest concern about Michael right now is him being able to stay healthy. I think the same concerns are for Tua, and they're for different reasons, more for concussions than that. So you've got two guys who are both left-handed, who are both really accurate passers, who both are smart, who are both pretty good leaders.

0: him know he's very talented if he does get a chance to get on the field.
1: NFL Hall of Famer Warren Moon on game night here on ESPN Radio with Donald Ware, Adam Kaufman, and Warren. Going into this new season, I don't think I have a hotter take than the defending champion Seattle Seahawks are going to miss the playoffs. That is my expectation. I think there's going to be some regression for this team. Obviously, I don't think last year was fluky. It was an exceptional team. It was a great year, a deserved championship, all of it. I wonder if Sam Darnold can be that guy again. If JSN, absent Clint Kubiak, can be the same caliber player. We saw, you know, Detroit, for instance, take a real step back offensively, losing Ben Johnson. I don't know if losing Clint Kubiak is going to be as impactful for this offense as that was for the Lions a year ago. But I'm curious, especially as a guy that played for Seattle, what do you see in this incredibly competitive NFC West?
0: You know, I really think the opposite. I think, for one, defensively, they might even be better this year coming up because they've been in Mike's scheme now for a year or two. I think they have some really good young players on the defensive side that they got a lot of playing experience last year, and they're only going to be better this year. I think offensively, bringing over a new offensive coordinator from the 49ers, but a lot of familiarity with what the Seahawks did last year, I think he's just going to add some different things to the offense. And Sam's kind of already been with him down in San Francisco when he was there for a year. So I think there's familiarity there. And Sam has really looked good in camp so far. So I think this team has a chance to even be better. You know, Sam is much more confident. You go through a Super Bowl run like he did, it's only going to make you more confident as a quarterback. And he's got really good weapons around him. I think their biggest key is making sure that the running game is going to be as strong as it was before, because they want to be balanced. They want to be able to run the ball and be physical. And like I said, I think that defense is going to be better this year. So I think this team is going to be right there at the end again at the end of this season. Mike really has this team connected, and there's a great chemistry around the football team. He's created a great culture in his first couple of years and already has a Super Bowl championship on his belt. So I don't know. I'm not going to say they're going to go and win the Super Bowl again, but I think they're going to be right in there at the end of the season.
2: Warren, being the only black quarterback in the Pro Football Hall of Fame, and of course you had to play in the Canadian Football League before you were able to play in the National Football League because of the old thinking that black folks couldn't play the quarterback position. Now you have a situation where you have 16 starting quarterbacks who are black. What comes to your mind when you think about what you were able to do to dispel that notion, get into the Hall of Fame, and now, as I mentioned, you have 16 black quarterbacks starting in the National Football League?
0: Yeah, it just shows that a lot of progress has been made at that position. I think there's a lot of positive thinking now amongst owners, amongst general managers, amongst coaches, that African Americans can play this position at the highest level. And I think it started out with even before me, with James Harris, you know, taking the Rams to the NFC Championship game and getting into a Pro Bowl. And then you just saw steady progress after that, whether it was myself and the consistency of my career, or Doug Williams winning the Super Bowl and being the MVP, I think it was in 1988. So it's just been steady progress. And since then, you know, you've had Patrick Mahomes win three of them. You had Russell Wilson go to two and win one. So there's been a lot of progression there, that these guys can play the game at the highest level. And that's why you see half of the league now is African Americans, and they're playing the game at a very high level. And that's something I'm very proud to say I could be a small part of that progress.
1: We just need to see that progress accelerate among coaches and coordinators, but that's an entirely different conversation. Warren Moon, again, 9-time Pro Bowler, Football Hall of Famer as well. Warren, thank you so much for hopping on game night with us.
2: Thank you, Warren.
0: Hey, thanks for having me on, guys. I really appreciate it, and it should be a great season again this year coming up.
1: Well, we'll be checking in with you again, no doubt about it. Again, Warren Moon coming up. We will react to everything we just heard from the great Warren Moon next here on Game Night, ESPN Radio, the ESPN app, and SiriusXM Channel 80.
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0: Our thanks once again to Warren Moon. Just joined us here on Game Night, ESPN Radio, the all-new ESPN app, SiriusXM Channel 80, and tune in by all means as we are presented by Progressive Insurance. If you would like to weigh in on what you heard from the Hall of Fame quarterback Warren Moon, give us a call, 888-729-3776, or to make it even easier for you, 1-888-SAY-ESPN. Donald Ware, Adam Kaufman, obviously we'll play back some of what we heard from Warren for anyone that missed it, but Donald, just before we even get to that, any overarching takeaways you had from that conversation other than clearly we were joined by a great guy?
1: I mean, Warren, you know, when I think about the career Warren Moon had a chance, of course, to see him play, I just, you know, immediately what comes to me is sort of in the vein of the last question that I asked him, like he mm-hmm. wasn't able to play the quarterback position because of the color of his skin. Let that set in. And then he goes on to pass for close to 50,000 yards just in the National Football League. He passed between the Canadian Football League and the National Football League in totality in excess of 70,000 yards. He was a great quarterback. He could play, but unfortunately, coming out of Washington, he had to wait his turn because of the color of his skin. Let that sink in.
0: Well, and I'm one of those people, too, that doesn't believe regular season playoff stats should be separated. So as far as I'm concerned, he exceeded that 50,000 in the NFL with the three almost that he had there in the playoffs. But, you know, from Houston to Minnesota to Seattle to Kansas City, I'm not going to say he bounced around. I mean, that's four teams in 17 years. Obviously, there was plenty of longevity there, but you know, there was that stretch, you know, from the late 80s, you know, on through the mid 90s where he was, you know, consistently a Pro Bowler and, you know, leading the league in passing a number of times and, you know, completions and attempts and winning records and just, you know, one of the greats, obviously, during that era of the NFL and deservedly a Hall of Famer, as we talked about. He weighed in on, you know, clearly pays very close attention to what's going on around the league right now and knows some of these guys personally, as he alluded to with Deshaun Watson. But we started by talking about one of his stops, the Minnesota Vikings, and this QB, I don't even want to call it a battle because it wasn't really a battle. It was overwhelmingly Kyler Murray.
2: Well, I think they found their guy, and I think they kind of pointed him out during the offseason that they had to go after somebody else and create some competition between J.J. and whoever they brought in. And Kyler was available. I thought it was a great selection by them to bring him in. I think he's at a stage in his career right now where, you know, he's figured out that I've got to mature and I've got to start playing up to my capabilities or I'm going to be out of this league pretty soon. And sometimes it just takes guys a little bit longer to mature or to develop, which either one it is. And I think Kyler's at that stage right now where he wants to take this thing seriously. And he probably was looking at maybe this could be my last stop if I don't make this work.
0: That's Pro Football Hall of Famer Warren Moon. I'll ask you, Donald, I mean, do you believe that the Vikings didn't just find a guy, they found the guy in Kyler Murray?
1: I do. Again, what, 29? What, 29 years old? Is that how old Kyler Murray?
0: Just turned 29 a few days ago.
1: Just 29 with 7 years in the league. Yeah, and I think now, you know, Warren didn't mince words in terms of what he thought about Kyler Murray and the opportunity that is presented before him. But this is a guy that has made the playoffs, that has done some good things. Certainly now he's coming off of an injury, so we'll see what happens. But I 29 years old with what we've seen from him so far in the National Football League, albeit coming off one season of an injury. Yeah, I mean, I think the Vikings have found their guy in the future, and it's one Kyler Murray.
0: Warren weighed in on what that means for J.J. McCarthy and his future in the NFL.
2: I think there's still time for J.J. You know, he's still a young guy. He didn't come out of a passing offense at the University of Michigan. I think he's still learning how to throw the football as far as using different speeds on the ball as well as just throwing everything like a fastball. So his development is still going on. I think the Vikings are going to continue to, you know, keep developing him, and hopefully Kyler can come along and be the guy that they need to be the distributor on a team right now that has a lot of pieces in place on the offensive side and has a very, very strong defense on the other side.
0: These situations are apples and oranges, admittedly, but I kind of look at J.J. McCarthy in the same way that I look at Anthony Richardson. You know, doesn't mean that it's over in the NFL. Doesn't mean you're never going to have a successful career or a chance elsewhere. But with your current team, I think it's done. I think it's over.
1: Yeah. No, I definitely think it's over. But to the point, I mean, he has some intangible. But you notice how the question was about J.J. McCarthy. And Warren was answering the question, but he then went back to Kyler Murray. You notice that. So, look. I mean, it's not going to be with Minnesota. I think he has some traits that show that he can be a starting quarterback and can have some success in the National Football League with another team.
0: Warren mentioned that, of course, you know, as we discussed, he played a good chunk of his career in Houston and got to know over the years, not back then, but more recently, Deshaun Watson, who, you know, was a top five quarterback for a little while there and got his giant payday with the Cleveland Browns. Hasn't been the same since. What does that mean for Watson, now healthy in Cleveland, fighting for the starting job?
2: Well, I think if Deshaun has any pride, and I think he does because I know him pretty well, that he wants to live up to that contract. He wants to go out there and show that he's a better player than what's happened over the last 3 or 4 years since he's been in there in Cleveland. You know, a lot of off-field problems in the beginning, and then the injuries started to mount. So he really hasn't played a lot of football games for Cleveland, and he's kind of been, you know, mediocre in the times that he has played. So I think this is a very important year for him. I think he feels like he's finally completely healthy, didn't have to go through an off-season of rehab. He could just work on his game. And he's in a really good competition with Shadur, which makes, again, him better, makes the best come out of you.
1: It does.
0: What do you think?
1: Yeah, it does. It makes the best come out of you, no doubt about it. But, I think if we had seen Shadur play better last year, we'd be having a different conversation. We saw what we saw from Shadur, and a lot of it wasn't good. You've got the veteran that's there, even though he's been injured the last couple of years. He's a guy that they look at him in practice. He seems to be doing well. They like his athleticism still, and so he's going to be the guy moving forward.
0: Again, our thanks to Warren Moon, Football Hall of Famer, tremendous here on game night, and great time having that conversation, talking about all the movement, all the battles across the NFL, especially at the quarterback position right now, and he is very high on his former Seahawks to go out and have another great year. Coming up, ESPN Radio Two-A-Days, we get to the Indianapolis Colts. 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
1: I'm Adam Kaufman with your SportsCenter update. We begin on the diamond. A couple of late games out on the West Coast. The Dodgers up 4-2, top eight on the Royals, looking for another win against Kansas City. Mookie Betts and Shohei Ohtani with home runs in that game for Los Angeles. The other LA team, the Angels in Anaheim, also leading 4-2 against the Texas Rangers, who have a home run from Corey Seager, bottom seven in that contest in LA. Earlier today, the Yankees handed the Mariners a sixth straight loss, 10-5 in the Bronx. Trent Grisham with a pair of home runs. The Major League leading Rays, a ninth straight win, 8-4 in Sacramento against the Athletics. The Red Sox had been the hottest team in baseball about a week ago. Since then, anything but. Five straight losses, a 6-4 defeat in Toronto. The Blue Jays getting the three-game sweep. 8-2 win for the Marlins, who have won four in a row. They beat the Pirates. Five straight for the Padres. 4-3 walk-off win over the Brewers in 11 innings. NBA, the Lakers being sold again. Josh Kushner and Bob Iger will buy the team for a record $12.5 billion. Mark Walter had purchased the Lakers for $10 billion only a year ago. Russell Westbrook plans to retire after 18 NBA seasons across seven teams. And over in the WNBA, tempo fell in Dallas to the Wings, 94-88, 91-71, the Valkyries all over the sky, and the Lynx got by the Fire, 85-81. For more news and analysis, head over to ESPN.com and the ESPN app. More Game Night with me, Adam Kaufman, and Donna Ware on the way next.
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0: 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Been a lot of football conversation over the last 2.5 hours. If you want to be part of it, we'd love to hear from you. 888-SAY-ESPN, that is 888-SAY-ESPN. We had Hall of Famer Warren Moon on earlier this hour. There is one thing that I'm curious as to your opinion, because didn't get an opportunity to hear from you, Donald, weighing in on this one. Warren, and I'm not surprised, I kind of knew what I was setting him up for, vehemently disagreeing with me. I said that my hottest take going into the new NFL season is I think the defending champion Seattle Seahawks, deserving champs last year, albeit against my New England Patriots, maybe I just sound like a sour Pats fan, I think they are going to take a step back. That doesn't mean bad. It doesn't mean under 500. I think it's a very competitive division. Everyone views the Rams in that same division as the overwhelming favorite to win the Super Bowl, the team that has gone out to kind of sort of purchase a Super Bowl, right, in all of the different moves that they have made. Imagine what they could have done with a first-round draft pick if not spending it on Ty Simpson, a quarterback. Sean McVay certainly didn't need that. I think that was the go out and get Myles Garrett, make Sean happy kind of move there out of Les Snead. But the Rams, the Niners, and we'll see about the health on that team, but two very good, improved, difficult teams to beat in that division. I think Seattle and losing Clint Kubiak could take a little bit of a step back. But Warren Moon, again, Pro Football Hall of Famer, 9-time Pro Bowler, he thinks this could actually go the other way.
1: For one, defensively, they might even be better this year coming up because they've been in Mike's scheme now for a year or two. I think they have some really good young players on the defensive side that they got a lot of playing experience last year, and they're only going to be better this year. I think offensively, bringing over a new offensive coordinator from the 49ers, but a lot of familiarity with what the Seahawks did last year, I think he's just going to add some different things to the offense. And Sam's kind of already been with him down in San Francisco when he was there for a year. So I think there's familiarity there. And Sam has really looked good in camp so far. So I think this team has a chance to even be better. You know, Sam is much more confident. You go through a Super Bowl run like he did, it's only going to make you more confident as a quarterback. And he's got really good weapons around him. I think their biggest key is making sure that the running game is going to be as strong as it was before.
0: Don't forget the Super Bowl MVP Kenneth Walker is gone to Kansas City, and Zach Charbonnet, who's very good, is dealing with an injury, might not be available at the start of the year. So you're putting your running game hopes on, albeit a very talented rookie in Jadarian Price, but a guy who hasn't done it before. So I will ask you, you more on my side of the fence or Warren's side of the fence as it relates to Seattle in 2026?
2: Yeah, I'm more on Warren's side of the fence. I guess it depends on how you define taking a step back. I mean, is it not? I
0: missing
2: said,
0: the playoffs.
2: Oh, no. I mean, I just, you know, again, you do have Brian Fleury as your new offensive coordinator. I mean, if I have Smith and Jigba, if I've got Shaheed and Kupp as my wide receivers, and I'm Sam Darnold, like, I can't lose. And to the point about the defense, like, the defense is going to be very, very good, as Warren mentioned. So, no, they're not going to miss the playoffs. Now, you know, to me, I would have them as the favorites unless Aaron Donald comes back. If Aaron Donald comes back to the Rams, then I will flip to the Rams as the favorites. Otherwise, I like the Seahawks. I just think with all of that offensive firepower, and I would also say, now, maybe to your point, I don't know if you think this because of Sam Darnold. He did have double-digit interceptions last year. At some times, he wasn't great, and he wasn't necessarily great in the playoffs, per se. He wasn't great in the Super Bowl either. But I think if he can put it all together. So what we saw in Minnesota was a great regular season and a bad output in terms of the playoffs. What we saw last year was a pretty good regular season, maybe not so great in the playoffs. If he can give me pretty good in the regular season and give me pretty good in the playoffs, I just don't see how the Seahawks, unless Aaron Donald comes back to the Rams, how the Seahawks cannot be the favorites in terms of being the representative from the NFC. And, of course, I believe the Seahawks will make the playoffs.
0: It's ESPN Two-A-Days. Earlier in the show, we broke down the Detroit Lions. Next, we will preview the Indianapolis Colts. First, want to tell you, 30 for 30's new series, The Betrayal of Shohei Ohtani, is available now on all major podcast platforms. The Betrayal of Shohei Ohtani is presented by gusto.
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5: This is Stephen Holder covering the Colts, and the story to watch out of Indianapolis has been that of quarterback Daniel Jones and his absolutely remarkable comeback from this torn Achilles tendon he suffered last season. He's done just about everything in training camp and checked all the boxes. He's dropped back from under center, he's thrown on the run, and he's scrambled out of the pocket. And it's hard these days to even tell that he sustained this injury, and everything right now is on track for Jones to start week one against the Baltimore Ravens.
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0: You want to talk about a tale of two different seasons. Indianapolis last year started 8-2. Shane Steichen, Coach of the Year conversation. Daniel Jones, MVP conversation. The Colts themselves, they're going to run away with the AFC. Watch out, playoffs. They didn't win another game. Finished 8-9. Injuries a big part of it. The return to the NFL for Phillip Rivers. And now you got Alec Pierce coming off an injury and a big new contract. Daniel Jones coming off an injury and a big new contract. Danelle, what do you say as far as the expectation for this team here in what is a winnable division?
2: I mean, I think they can get back to some of again, you mentioned an excellent start in terms of an 8-2 start. On last year, and that's the key. I think, Adam, that's the key. It's a winnable division. Like, where exactly is Houston? We know Houston has an elite type of defense, right? We know that. But, you know, offensively, what is that team going to look like? And, again, you had a team that was running away with the division until it collapsed. And then, of course, Daniel Jones ultimately went down. I mean, he's got the stud running back, one of the best in the game, and Jonathan Taylor. When I think about the defensive side of the football, I think about DeForest Buckner and Grover Stewart in the middle, clogging things up. So, I mean, I think they can get back to some semblance of what they did last year and could make it to the playoffs. Because I just don't believe in – mostly because I don't believe in the Houston Texans. Although I will say the Jaguars are pretty good. The Jaguars are pretty good as well. So we'll see. Mm-hmm. But I think it's a team that certainly can bounce back. And Daniel Jones – it was no surprise to me the way Daniel Jones played last year. Had a chance to see him twice a year when the Commanders played the Giants. So, you know, if he's healthy with Jonathan Taylor – in that defense, I think the Colts have a shot.
0: You don't worry about these guys coming off of their injuries? You think they're going to spring right back into action, be their old selves? Or could there be a little bit of a reacclimation for Jones, for Pierce, for some of the others involved?
2: Maybe for Pierce. Jones, Jones, he's going to have to get reacclimated. No question about it. We've seen quarterbacks come off of these kinds of injuries, and then it takes them a little while. So, yes, I will give you that. But when you've got a guy like a Jonathan Taylor who can tote the rock, because part of Jones's game is his ability to be able to run with the football. That's a big part of his game as well. So we'll see. He may be a little bit apprehensive. It may take him some games. It may take him 5-6 games to kind of get back. But I think ultimately when you got a guy like a Jonathan Taylor who can tote the rock, I mean, that's part of the battle if you're the Colts.
0: Pat McAfee, former Colt, you've probably heard of him from the Pat McAfee Show. He thinks the Colts may have some contract issues in their future.
6: We got a lot of money tied up now in Alec Pierce, Daniel Jones, and Jonathan Taylor on the offensive side of the ball. Obviously, we got a couple picks in Sauce. We bring in Mooney as well. DeForest Buckner's still down there waiting on his money. Quentin Nelson, former top 10 pick as a guard out of Notre Dame, his contract's due at some point. Chris Ballard said, I'm not renegotiating my deal because we got to win. We'll see. If I win, I'll redo a deal. We don't win, I don't deserve to be here. A lot of Colts fans are saying, Yeah.
7: We know.
6: Yeah, we understand right. that. Chris Ballard is taking the ownership on that. I do respect and appreciate that. But we got a lot of big names that don't have money. And then a lot of our pillars here have gotten paid a lot of money. So I appreciate the team and the Ursays paying this money to these people. But we're going to have to do some salary cap gymnastics if we want to keep this team together past this year. Is this an all or nothing year for the Indianapolis Colts? It really feels like that. And that's an absurd thing for a team that hasn't won the AFC South in 11 years.
0: Pat McAfee.
2: Yeah. It's got to be, Adam, right? Like last year felt that way until the injuries. Like, you made that big trade for Sauce Gardner because you felt like this was a year they were doing so well at the time. Offensively, things were set. They needed to maybe get a little bit tighter defensively and in particular in the secondary. So it didn't work out. Last year felt that way. It just didn't work out. I think mainly they lost some games with Daniel Jones still at the quarterback, but then it just totally went awry once he got injured. So it's got to be that way, especially when you're talking about these big contracts that are forthcoming.
0: Yeah, it's interesting. There are going to be some difficult decisions potentially for Jim Irsay's eldest daughter, of course, CEO Carly Irsay Gordon, the one you've seen with the headphones and clipboard and the tablet and everything down on the sidelines. But, you know, look, at Ballard, as Pat brought up, Ballard's future is not certain. Steichen's future is not certain. They've given out a bunch of money to very few guys with some contract decisions still to be made as outlined, but they are going to need their most important players to have an impactful 2026 to really make some noise there in that AFC South. Coming up, all the way up, it's game night. ESPN Radio, the ESPN app, and Sirius XM Channel 80.
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0: I'm Kaufman back with you here, game night, ESPN Radio. I was with Mia O'Brien last night, and I kept hearing her say, this is Studio Q. So maybe I got to tell the people this is Studio Q, our good buddy Q Myers. It is time to go all the way up. Show the love to those who deserve it.
1: We're showing love to the ones that deserve it.
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0: Wings and Tempo had a fun one tonight. 94-88 Dallas, the home win. Paige Beckers, 22 and 8 assists.
3: And right at the buzzer, Engstler hits it. And that will change the final score, but not the result. Minnesota gets a bit of a scare in the fourth quarter. 85-81, the Portland Fire competing hard to the very last second. But this Minnesota Lynx team is pretty special.
2: Nothing can stop me. I'm all the way up.
4: Audio courtesy of WNBA League Pass. But I got to tell you, the Lynx, I got to tell you, Adam, WNBA is serious. The ladies are getting paid. The exposure is there. And the Lynx are serious business.
0: Nafisa Collier, coming back from the double ankle surgery, has not skipped a beat. The MVP runner-up last year has been incredible in a short few-game sample size. 20 points, 9 rebounds, 3 blocks in that 4-point victory. Again, 85-88. This time for real. Wings, Tempo, you already heard.
5: Ndumbuwale, over to Beckers. Beckers rises and hits, because that is what Paige Beckers does.
2: Nothing can stop me. I'm all the way up.
4: Courtesy of USA Network. Gotta tell you, the Wings doing their thing, 20 and 14. One of those teams, Adam, as you know, going to be in the playoffs. Paige Beckers is absolutely phenomenal. Like, probably of all the WNBA players, she is my favorite player. She can play.
0: That right?
4: We saw her during her time at UConn. She translated to the WNBA. You don't hear a lot from her. All she does is go out and play ball. She's getting it done.
0: Definitely a chalky night in the WNBA between Dallas, certainly the better team, Golden State, Minnesota, across the board, all winning, some more closely contested than others. But on the diamond, we had ourselves a blowout by the Jekyll and Hyde Chicago Cubs. Best game of Alex Bregman's Cubs career.
6: Bregman swings, and it's a high fly ball deep left center field. This is going to be number 3. It's gone. Into the Cubs bullpen in left center. What a night for Alex Bregman. 3 home runs. This one a 2-run job. And the Cubs now up 12-5 here in the 8th.
2: Nothing can stop me. I'm all the way up.
4: Audio courtesy of the Cubs Radio Network. You heard the call there with respect to Bregman. You look at the National League Central. The Cubs only 3 games back now of the Brewers, who have the best record in Major League Baseball. So the Cubs, Adam, are right there on the heels of the Brewers, led by Bregman in this victory over the Nationals.
0: Only 3 games back in the NL Central, 3 straight wins, 8-2 over the last 10 for the Cubbies. It's not been a great first year in Chicago for Bregman, but it was certainly a great night tonight. Yankees had a great night late, a 10-5 victory at home against the Mariners.
7: Grisham, this one to right center field. Did he do it again? Touch of all time! A twofer for Trent Grisham. 2 more runs batted in. 5-4 in the game. And the Yankees are rolling right now.
2: Nothing can stop me. I'm all the way up.
4: You may have seen that game on ESPN. That was where that call was from. And so the Yankees, I mean... Still 6 back of the Rays, right? Mm-hmm. I'm going to tell you, Adam, for me, what's even harder to believe. Now, I know the Red Sox have lost a couple of games in a row here, but they had gone on that tremendous run at one time, 32-5. Even with that run, In that division, the American League East, the Red Sox are now still 10 back. But, you know, I think the Yankees are going to have some help forthcoming.
0: Well, in fairness, the Rays, you just can't stop these guys. That's 9 straight wins for Tampa, the MLB leaders. But, yeah, the Yankees and Seattle, 6 straight defeats. You mentioned my Red Sox. It's not been pretty of late. Blue Jays, 6-4 victory. You know, I thought I asked Josiah to leave the Red Sox out of this. I guess when you go from being the hottest team
8: in baseball
0: to one of the coldest, it's hard to ignore.
9: Duran at third, 2-run deficit. The pitch is a ground ball that's going to end the game. Clements got it at second. He throws the first, ball game over. The Red Sox have won 5 straight. Toronto scores 5 in the 8th. Red Sox battle late, but they come up short, and it is gut check time tomorrow in Toronto. 6-4 Blue Jays.
10: Nothing can stop me. I'm all the way up.
4: Audio courtesy of WEEI 93.7 FM. Boy, 5 straight losses. Boy, it's got to be killing you, Adam.
0: Yeah, I'm not going to sleep tonight. Maybe it's just the late shift and the fact that I'm hungry. But I may not sleep tonight because of the Red Sox. 5 straight losses. The other Sox, the White Sox, it's going better for them. How about a shutout? 5-0 of Cincinnati.
11: 2 balls, 2 strikes. Here's the pitch. Swing and a miss. Strike 3. Castillo's pumped up.
12: Hard to lay off 3 straight changeups, though.
11: Fans on their feet. 10 strikeouts for the veteran.
10: Nothing can stop me. I'm all the way up.
4: Audio courtesy of ESPN 1000. And you look at the White Sox. Talk about the American League Central. It's a team that leads the American League Central by 3.5. It's very competitive, as a matter of fact. And we saw the big deal, of course, that the Tigers made. And the Tigers have 8-2 since the big trade. So that's a very tough American League Central. And a White Sox team that got an important win, again, 3.5 ahead of the Twins and the Tigers.
0: No matter how many times I say the White Sox lead a division, I don't get used to it. The Rays, they continue to use the Athletics as a punching bag.
12: The pitch. Swung on and line toward left. Over is DeLuca. He's under it. Backhands it. That's your ball game. And the Rays finish off a clean sweep of the A's, the Mariners, and the Rockies. Their first ever 9-0 road trip as they win 8-4 here in West Sacramento.
10: Nothing can stop me. I'm all the way up.
4: Audio courtesy of 620 WDAE, the 74th victory of the season for the Rays, Adam.
0: 617 winning percentage. Again, no one else in the American League is even at 570 as I scan the board. The National League, a bit better. You got a 600 in each division, but no one on the level of the Tampa Rays right now. Donald, an incredible pleasure working with you tonight. I hope we get to do it again. Our thanks once again to Warren Moon, of course, Josiah and Javon behind the scenes. Couldn't do it without them. Thanks for joining us. SportsCenter All Night, Jay Reynolds next.
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21: 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The Yankees and Mariners battled in the Bronx.
22: Swung on, hit, right field, down the line, twisting towards the pole, and it is gone! Randy Arozarena hooks it around the right field foul pole.
21: Now that's a lot of dough.
23: At some point, they looked around and said, why are we bidding on an expansion team? Before we do this, let's call and see if the Lakers are available. So they called Mark Walter, I'm told this was on Sunday, and said, are the Lakers available? 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
24: Russell Westbrook is as real as it gets in this league. Think about the 2020 game where he shouted out Nipsey Hussle. That is Russell Westbrook in a nutshell. One of the realest dudes the league has ever seen.
21: 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Or is there?
25: One's going to start this week, and one's going to start next week, right? We're going to play about a similar. I'd like to see a quarterback play a half and get a 2 minute. We're going to do everything we can to try and get a 2 minute, right? Simulate that for the half, and we're going to try to do the exact same thing the next week.
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26: Inside dish off the bounce to Collier with her left hand fading away. 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But she's a Collier, very hard matchup.
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27: Passing the torch, SportsCenter All Night, ESPN Radio, the ESPN app, Sirius XM, Channel 80. They've been consistent for the most part this summer. They've had the tag of baseball's best record. Brewers running into some speed bumps of late Wednesday in San Diego. They and the Padres actually went 11.
28: Now the pitch. Luis swings, lines it into right field, a base hit. Lara charging, has the great arm. Here's the throw to the plate. Sanchez is tagged. He's safe. Padres walk it off. Sanchez had to put the tag down on a throw that was slightly high. And Song got underneath the tag as Luis Camposano wins it. And in 11, the Padres complete the sweep 4-3.
27: Their ninth walk-off win of the season, second most in baseball. 97-3, the Fan. Padres' fifth consecutive win, their first series sweep at home since sweeping the Braves 3 weeks ago. Brewers, meanwhile, third time they've been swept in a series this season. They had entered the day Wednesday 6-0 in extra inning road games this season, but they wind up losing in San Diego in 11. Meanwhile, Tampa Bay facing the Athletics.
1: The pitch. 1-1. Swung on and hit high in the air and deep to right center field. Butler back, turning, looking, gone! Liam Hicks is a triple shy of the cycle. A three-run homer comes with two out in the fourth. The Rays extend their lead to 7-2. The pitch. Swung on and lined toward left. Over is DeLuca. He's under it. Backhands it. That's your ball game. And the Rays finish off a clean sweep of the A's, the Mariners, and the Rockies. Their first ever 9-0 road trip as they win 8-4 here in West Sacramento.
27: Nine straight wins, all on the road. Tied for the longest win streak this season. Finishing 9-0 or better on a road trip for the first time in franchise history. With that road trip, they go to 74-46. They are now percentage points ahead of the Brewers, who are 74-47. Tampa Bay now owns the best record in Major League Baseball. The best day in baseball on Wednesday may have belonged to a member of the Cubs.
2: Here's the 1-1. Bregman, it's a high fly ball, deep left center field. Pickney back at the track, near the wall, gone! Now Alex Bregman at the plate. Here's the pitch from Cruz. Bregman, it's a high fly ball, deep left. Pickney back at the track, near the wall, gone! Alex Bregman leaves the yard again. Bregman swings, and it's a high fly ball, deep left center field. This is going to be number three. It's gone! Into the Cubs bullpen in left center. What a night for Alex Bregman. Three home runs, this one a two-run job, and the Cubs now up 12-5 here in the eighth.
27: They wind up doubling up the Nationals 12-6. Cubs Radio Network with the calls. Bregman, first career three-homer game. He drives in seven of the 12 runs. First player in baseball this season to reach base safely five times and hit three homers in a game. He spoke with Marquee Sports.
3: Alex, first three-home run game of your career. I saw you have a huge smile when you were rounding third base. What was going through your mind?
5: No, it was awesome. Obviously, like you said, first time doing that, so it's pretty special. And be able to help the team win, it was great.
3: You talked last night about a slight adjustment you made before the game yesterday. Can you describe the cues that have worked for you the last couple days?
5: Yeah, just trying to stay, not get across myself, just try and keep my front shoulder and front hip face in the same direction and not get all twisted. So it's felt better, and just continuing to work at it and keep plugging along.
3: I know you love the way things look, so I see you immediately go to the iPad after your home runs. What are you looking for?
5: Just to make sure that it's staying in sync like that. Yeah, a little bit of that, a little bit of kind of how they're trying to attack, and a little bit about where the pitches ended up.
3: Was there any piece of you that was hoping for another at-bat?
5: Of course.
3: Thanks, Alex.
27: Cubs with a 12-6 win over the Nationals. They move three games behind the Brewers for the NL Central lead. Closest the division has been since the end of May, when the Brewers ended the day with a 2.5 game lead over the Cardinals. SportsCenter all night, ESPN Radio. The Cubs doubling up the Nationals. Yankees were doubling up Seattle.
28: Now Grisham. That ball hit well. He's watching it. Canzone's watching it. Everybody's watching it leave. Touch them all for the 14th time for Trent Grisham. And just like that, it's a close game again. Grisham, this one to right center field. Did he do it again? Touch of all time. A twofer for Trent Grisham. Two more runs batted in. 5-4 in the game. And the Yankees are rolling right now.
27: Yankees with a 10-5 win over the Mariners. 11th game in which they've scored double digits. Tied with the Astros for the most in the American League this season. Trent Grisham, two homers, giving him 15 on the season. The Yankees, one through three hitters, combined to go 7 of 13 to drive in 8 runs en route to the win. 30 new series, The Betrayal of Shohei Ohtani. It's available on all major podcast platforms. The Betrayal of Shohei Ohtani, presented by Gusto. 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
6: Josh Kushner and Bob Iger reportedly set to buy the Lakers for more than $12 billion.
23: Kushner and Bob Iger were involved in expansions in Las Vegas. They looked around and said, before we do this, let's call and see if the Lakers are available.
27: Lakers were sold just over a year ago. They're now being sold again. ESPN's Ramona Shelburne.
23: Josh Kushner and Bob Iger were involved in the bidding process and the expansion process in Las Vegas. Those numbers have started to go astronomically to a high level that they are smart enough to go, why would we pay this much money for an expansion franchise where we also have to spend another $2 or $3 billion to build an arena in Las Vegas without at least calling the Lakers and seeing if Mark Walter's interested in selling? And that phone call was made on Sunday, and over the next couple of days, they came to an agreement on this deal. You know, Bob Iger, who used to be our boss, he's a huge NBA fan. He used to have season tickets, center court at the Clippers for a lot of years. He tried to bring the NFL to Los Angeles a few years ago. He's retired. He has time now. And I think this was a very savvy business move. And for Mark Walter, he had, you know, a day or so to decide, and he took the offer. I don't think this was the intention here, but this is the proverbial offer you can't refuse. I think the Iger part of this is really important because
0: he loves the NBA.
23: He was seen as a trump card by all the ownership groups in Las Vegas.
0: Yeah.
23: Everybody wanted Bob to be a part of their group because of how close he is to Adam Silver, because of all the deals that they've done, broadcast deals, but also he was instrumental in setting up the bubble, if you remember, in 2020.
0: Right. Yeah.
23: This has been a very close business relationship for a number of years. Obviously, the Q rating is pretty high from his time as an executive at Disney. And the fact that he was involved here, I think, really helps get this across.
27: The sale will need approval from the NBA's Board of Governors. That process can take a number of weeks. Earlier on ESPN Radio, on Matt and Myron.
4: Sometimes a news alert pops up on your phone and you go, wait a minute, didn't I just hear this recently? Well, that's what happened today when the alert popped up and said the Los Angeles Lakers have been sold again, this time for $12.5 billion. Let me repeat that. $12.5 billion to American businessman Josh Kushner and Bob Iger. Josh Kushner

0: Oh, I mean, they bought the Lakers in October, which was a big start because the Buss family had owned the Lakers for decades and decades, and then they sold their controlling interest. So I just want to know, like, there are people out there who have $12.5 billion. That's phenomenal.
1: I don't think it's just in the bank. I mean, maybe it's in, but I think like they're able to like piece together loans. Yeah. And, you know, it's complex financial transactions, Myron.
0: Yeah, I'm not keeping all that in the bank. I don't trust it. Mine's going to be in a closet, couple drawers. I have it in a U-Haul. Like, you're going to have to
1: do you know how much space $12 billion would take up in cash?
0: Come get it. Lift up the truck.
1: I don't think it's in
0: the truck bed.
1: I don't think you want that.
0: But $12.5 billion, you think about the value of a franchise today. Like, there was a time when $1 billion for a franchise, Matt, was a very high number. So,
1: well, let me take you back
0: amazing.
1: To just 9 months ago. Nine months ago, it went for $10 billion. Yep. Somehow it has risen in price $2.5 billion in 9 months. You know, I might want to look into that transaction a little bit.
2: And the Lakers now being sold again. Mark Walter selling CEO, chair of the diversified holding company that he owns, TWG Global, had been the Lakers' majority owner since October when his bid was unanimously approved by the NBA. Called it, owning the Lakers, one of the greatest honors of his life. SportsCenter all night. ESPN Radio. Speaking of the NBA, Russell Westbrook, who played 18 NBA seasons with 7 teams, officially announcing his retirement, doing so on social media. Former teammate in Oklahoma City, Kendrick Perkins.
3: Where do you want me to start? I mean, off the floor, when you talk about one of the best individuals I ever been around, loving, caring, and I haven't spoken to Russ in a minute, but I got real love for that for Russell Westbrook, his entire family, Mama Westbrook, OG Westbrook. But Russell Westbrook on the floor, when I first got to Oklahoma City and I played my first game, Scott Brooks called me in his office and he said, let me give you a breakdown real quick of Kevin Durant and Russell Westbrook. Kevin Durant is our best player, but Russell Westbrook, Perk, he gives us swag. And as I started to play games with Russ, he had that same competitive edge as Kevin Garnett. Out of all the people I played with, those two guys stand out the most when it comes to leaving it all out on the floor every single night, every single practice. When you got off the bus on the road and you're walking into a visiting arena, you have a certain type of swag walking into that locker room when you know you're getting off the bus with Russell Westbrook. That's the type of guy he is. And player-wise, when you look at his resume, to me, top 10 greatest point guard of all time. His resume speaks for itself, first ballot Hall of Famer. I'm just proud to sit here and say that I'm happy and love every moment that I shared with him on the floor and off the floor.
4: You played with him and against him in his prime. The level of athleticism was literally off the charts, it felt like.
3: You could argue and debate in a barbershop or wherever you go about who was the most athletic point guard to ever play the game. Some people may say Derrick Rose. I say Russell Westbrook. And athleticism, yes, as far as his explosiveness to the basket, the way that he's able to push the rock, but also anything else he was able to do, the block shots, like those type of things. And when you think about him averaging a triple-double in 4 seasons of his career, that has never been done. And Russell Westbrook, not only should he have his jersey retired in Oklahoma City, but he should have a statue out there as well. Because after SGA, Russ, in my eyes, is the second greatest Thunder of all time.
2: Westbrook was selected number 4 in the 2008 NBA draft by the Supersonics. Never played a game, though, in Seattle. The franchise moved to Oklahoma City that summer. Westbrook became a cornerstone for that contender. Spent the bulk of his career, 11 seasons with the Thunder. Teamed up with Kevin Durant, James Harden, led OKC to a Western Conference title in 2012, lost to the Heat in the NBA Finals. Getting upset over number 5. That's next. SportsCenter All Night continues. It's ESPN Radio.
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1: 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Wings and tempo. Paige Bekkers shut out in the first half, but...
2: Ndumbuwale. Over to Bekkers. Bekkers rises and hits! Because that is what Paige Bekkers does!
1: It was on USA Network. Paige Bekkers, 22 points, all 22 in the second half. She'd been 0-for-7 from the floor in the first half, 22 points in the second half. Wings go on to a 94-88 win over the tempo to snap a three-game losing streak. They are 14-1 against teams below 500 this season. It's the fastest they've gotten to 20 wins in a season since 2008. Minnesota Lynx led by 29 in the third quarter. The Fire cutting the lead to 1 inside 2 minutes to go.
3: The buzzer, Engstler hits it, and that will change the final score, but not the result. Minnesota gets a bit of a scare in the fourth quarter, 85-81. The Portland Fire competing hard to the very last second, but this Minnesota Lynx team is pretty special.
1: WNBA League Pass as the Lynx hang on for the four-point win, 85-81. Improving to 14-2 on the road this season. First team in WNBA history to win 14 of their first 16 road games. Valkyries pulling away from the sky.
4: Kyla Charles, offensive rebound. After the reset, Hayes has 7 to work with on the shot clock. Sizing up Williams. Attacking. Acrobatic finish and foul. Valhalla is coming alive, but Hayes is slow to get up.
1: Tiffany Hayes finishes with 22 points, 11 of 8 of 11 off the bench, most off the bench since 2013, since she was with the Dream. Valkyries get the 20-point win over the Sky, 91-71. They've won 5 straight, longest active win streak in the WNBA. SportsCenter All Night, ESPN Radio. Washington Commanders quarterback Jaden Daniels, not thrilled with his former school, and he's informed LSU they can no longer use his name, image, or likeness. The crux of the issue, Daniels' camp says the Tigers have given number 5 to sophomore quarterback DJ Pickett. That number 5 was the jersey that Daniels wore when he won the Heisman in 2023. It's not retired at LSU, but it is the first time a player has worn number 5 since Daniels left for the NFL. Jersey number 10 in Indiana, that's quarterback Josh Hoover, who takes over for Fernando Mendoza for the reigning champs. The bar obviously set high at Indiana. What do they need from Hoover this season? ESPN analyst Dusty Dvorak.
5: You can't turn the football over and make mistakes and play for Kurt Cignetti. It just won't happen. Here's the great news for Josh Hoover. He's going to have such a good supporting cast around him. He's not going to be asked to do too much. Two excellent wide receivers in Charlie Becker and Nick Marsh. An offensive line, a running game that's going to complement this passing attack. Mike Shanahan, the offensive coordinator, he wants to have balance, and they're going to have that on this offense. Oh, by the way, this will be yet another elite defense for Indiana. So he's not going to be asked to do all the same things there that he did at TCU. The one thing he will be asked to do, there will be moments throughout the season where late in games, critical situations, big, high-leverage moments, he's got to make plays. We saw Fernando Mendoza do that a season ago. It was against Penn State. It was against Iowa. It was against Miami in the national championship game. So as good as the pieces around Josh Hoover are, at certain moments, when it calls for him, he's got to step up, and he's got to be willing to make those plays that we saw Mendoza make a year ago.
6: I'm not going to ask you if they're going to have another perfect season. But I will ask you, will they run it back, you think?
5: Look, I think they have the pieces in place to do so. I'm not going to say it's my pick for right now, but I'm not picking against Kurt Cignetti. I'm not going to do it. He's told us all we need to be on notice, and if we haven't learned at this point, something's wrong with us. Look, they came in the coaches poll 6. I think there's already some disrespect from Kurt Cignetti. This team will be laser focused. It's the best coach team in all of college football when you think of fundamentals, execution, discipline. That is exactly what this team will be here once again. And I've mentioned it. They bring back a lot of pieces from last year's team, and they have handpicked the perfect pieces to be in place. I expect they're back in the Big Ten championship. I expect them to be back in the college football playoff. Will they run the gamut and win a second straight national title? Time will tell. But this team will be in place to make another run late into the season.
1: Hard to run the table once again, especially with the bigger target on your back. 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Back to baseball. Astros and Giants in a tight one.
7: Here's a 2-1 to Trammell. And Taylor hits it well and hits it deep to right. Lee is back onto the warning track at the wall, and it is off the wall. Trammell tearing around second. He's on his way to third with a stand-up triple.
1: He would score on a sacrifice fly, one of two for the Astros. They get two runs on sac flies, and it's good enough for a 2-1 win over the Giants. Yordan Alvarez, 1-for-3 with a walk, improves his batting average to a Major League best 322. He's also second in RBI and tied for first in homers. 72nd game this season. He's reached base multiple times. That's the most in Major League Baseball. KBME, 790 AM with the call. Cardinals pulling away from the Phillies.
8: The pitch to Burleson. He swings and he hits it toward the gap. Center field, that's not going to be caught. The ball gets down, goes to the wall. Here comes a second run on the double by Burleson, with Weatherholt and Herrera scoring, as the Cardinals have built a 4-1 lead with two outs in the fifth inning.
9: Bruby with that big double a couple innings ago, and he grounds that one right side, base hit. And rounding third, trying to score is Weatherholt. The throw comes into third. Everybody's safe, and Burley picks up yet another RBI.
1: He goes 2-for-3. RBI double in the fifth inning was his 30th double of the season. Cardinals Radio Network. Cardinals a 7-1 win over the Phillies. They go to 61-60. They're over 500 for the first time since July 26th. Sold again. That's next. 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
24: Hey, it's Evan Cohen. 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
1: 2 days continuing this morning with the Steelers on the table with their preseason action set to get underway. It's coming up this morning on Unsportsmanlike. Evan, Canty, Michelle, 6 to 10 Eastern here on ESPN Radio.
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1: Rays finish a 9-0 road trip. They have baseball's best record after the Brewers are swept in San Diego. Red Sox drop a fifth straight game. Russell Westbrook announces his retirement from the NBA. Lakers are sold for the second time in 14 months.
2: Josh Kushner and Bob Iger reportedly set to buy the Lakers for more than $12 billion.
3: Kushner and Bob Iger were involved in expansions in Las Vegas. They looked around and said, before we do this, let's call and see if the Lakers are available.
1: Lakers are being sold to Kushner and Iger, $12.5 billion, which is a record-breaking price. The two were involved in the expansion process in Las Vegas, but pivoted and went off to the Lakers instead, buying the franchise from Mark Walter, who purchased his controlling interest in the team last year from the Buss family. ESPN's Ramona Shelburne and Dave McMenamin.
4: I've checked in with sources around the league, I'm sure, as we all have, and the biggest question mark I keep getting back to me is, why? Is this in somehow in relation to the investigation, the federal investigation going on into Mark Walter's other business interests outside of his ownership of the Dodgers and the Lakers and the Sparks? We're going to find out. We're going to keep asking these questions. But on its face, we can say, yes, that's a great job. You make $2.5 billion in 14 months.
5: Yeah, he flipped the house very quickly.
4: Exactly. Yes. But the way he talked about this team when he initially purchased it is that he was going to be basically the stakeholder for the rest of his career, the rest of his life. You know, this is a legacy type of entity. This isn't a building that you just flip like a house, right?
5: Right.
4: And so there's some major question marks here. And I think there's also some question marks about the initial sale from the Buss family to the Walters, because 14 months later, $2.5 billion more it's worth. So maybe it was not the best decision in the time to sell it to the Walter
3: family. Well, it's worth more because of the expansion,
4: right?
3: So if your house, if the neighborhood, if your the house next to you sells for $10 billion, your house is worth more, especially if it's a legacy.
4: But we didn't know about expansion 14 months ago?
3: Yeah, that's true. Yeah. I mean, but I'm just saying the numbers have gotten real. I think when people thought about expansion, it was seen as $6 to $8 billion at the time. I think it's going well north of that now. And I think that it was a smart pivot. I mean, you can buy, this is a, you know, Josh Kushner has he runs Thrive Capital. They just started another fund called Thrive Eternal, which is investing in legacy brands. They bought a minority share of the San Francisco Giants earlier this year. And I think this is a huge one.
6: A big picture here, like this is the Lakers. This is not usually how we talk about the Lakers. Are sort of more in flux right now, seemingly, than I kind of would assume a team like the Lakers would be, right? Like, you have ownership flip like an Airbnb. We don't know what's going on with Jeannie Buss. We don't know what's going on with the Pelinka and the folks in there. Like, this seems like there's more chaos in the Lakers organization than you should.
3: The Buss family is still, they still have their, I believe it's between 17 and 18%. That's
5: so
3: not
5: they
3: part
5: will,
3: of
5: that will role. Remain.
3: That will remain.
5: Okay.
3: I don't know what happens to this agreement that she had with Mark, that she would be the controlling owner for 5 years. My guess is that goes with the sale. This will take a couple months to go through, at least, and there's a whole process it has to go through. So right now, the phrase I heard from one Laker employee was business as usual.
5: You said business as usual. How does this affect the status of the head coach, J.J. Redick, who, by the way, has, I would imagine, a relationship with Bob Iger, if I recall correctly, or Rob Pelinka and their job status? Are they having to prove themselves here now moving
3: forward? I
5: would
3: expect so.
5: Yeah.
3: I mean, look, you buy a team, you're going to want to hire your own people. And the people in place are very good. So the Mark Walter and his group just went through an evaluation process with everyone. They've kept people. They've hired new people. And I'm sure the new owners will do the same thing once they're in place and hitting the ground running.
4: I think J.J. Redick's probably in a really good spot here. I mean, Bob Iger was a Clippers season ticket holder when J.J. was on the team.
5: Yes.
4: And also,
5: and he was the number
4: was
5: one on the number one
4: was
5: team.
4: His boss. And J.J. was working the finals game.
5: Yeah.
4: So he's a good spot. But we'll have to see where all this thing
3: There's
4: goes.
3: A couple names you should pay attention to. Chris Paul, close friend of Bob Iger's. He's sort of a mentor to Chris Paul. Chris recently retired. He's available. Incredible basketball mind. I don't know what that means for him.
1: NBA Board of Governors still has to approve the sale, $12.5 billion. an NBA record-breaking price. Speaking of the Lakers, one of the teams Russell Westbrook played for in his 18 NBA seasons, one of seven teams for whom he played. Westbrook announcing his retirement on social media Wednesday, which included a video of his career narrated by Michael B. Jordan. Westbrook spent a couple of years at UCLA, selected fourth overall in the 2008 draft by Seattle, which relocated to Oklahoma City, where Westbrook spent 11 seasons there, helping the franchise become a contender. Earlier on ESPN Radio, our Freddie Coleman.
7: Many people thought he was going to be a nice guard, a guy that would play hard.
8: I agree.
7: A guy that you need on your basketball team to set the temperature, was going to be a good defender. Nobody saw the all-time record in the NBA for triple-doubles. Better than Magic Johnson, better than Larry Bird, better than LeBron James. And you can try to dismiss that as a stat. Dismiss it all you want. I don't think you realize how hard it is to do anything successfully at the highest level when it comes to the NBA. And he was doing that routinely even before and after he was the MVP in the NBA back in 2017. Nobody saw this coming from Russell Westbrook. And yet time and time again, people always trying to poke holes in his game, trying to say, well, if he did this, well, he did that. Russell Westbrook said, I got here by being like this. I know that's my superpower. And can I work on different things? Yes, but no one's going to question that I'm going to be all in with that kind of effort.
1: And not many people are going to question that he'll wind up in Springfield as well in a handful of years. SportsCenter All Night, ESPN Radio.
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12: I have my reasons. I have my reasons of how it's going to go, and it's still a competition. We're still excited to watch guys practice today.
13: What I care about is production on the football and not looking forward to the 2027 draft and go, hey, look, we don't really need to really, really settle this situation out this year because we're going to address it next year. They've been trying to address it next year for years.
1: Preseason football gets underway in earnest this week, including a half dozen games on the schedule for Thursday night. Browns see the Bears Saturday. Deshaun Watson will be Cleveland's starter. Coach Todd Monken.
12: One's going to start this week, and one's going to start next week, right? And we're going to play about a similar. I'd like to see a quarterback play a half and get a two-minute. We're going to do everything we can to try and get a two-minute, right? Simulate that for the half, and we're going to try to do the exact same thing the next week.
14: Why one for Chicago and the other? I mean, which one?
12: You have to pick. You got to pick somebody. Yeah. So I have my reasons. I have my reasons of how it's going to go, and it's still a competition. We're still excited to watch guys practice today, let alone, you know, on Saturday and then next week against Buffalo. And we'll get a chance to see them both. And then every week we'll assess it. It'll be a little bit more difficult with the player that doesn't play as much this week or the other quarterbacks, right? We'll be able to assess, you know, in terms of the quarterback that started, how he played, and when the other guys came in and played, and then the opposite will be next week against Buffalo.
1: Deshaun Watson and Shedeur Sanders have been alternating first-team practice reps during the competition with Cleveland. This week marks the first action for Watson since tearing his Achilles in October of 2024. Sat out the 25 season after undergoing a second Achilles surgery. ESPN's Jeremy Fowler.
15: Todd Monken wants to see more. This is the truest quarterback battle out of them all around the league because Deshaun Watson was a clear favorite in the spring. Shedeur Sanders has made it interesting, closed the gap somewhat in recent months. But then the last week, Watson has had good production on the practice field. So he seems to be well positioned to earn this job if he can have a good outing this week. They also have a joint practice against the Buffalo Bills next week. So there's a lot of action that Todd Monken wants to see over time. He needs somebody to earn it right now, and both quarterbacks are going to try.
1: Quarterback competition continues, certainly a question in Cleveland as we head into the preseason. Earlier on ESPN Radio, Hall of Fame quarterback Warren Moon says there's pride involved.
16: Well, I think if Deshaun has any pride, and I think he does because I know him pretty well, that he wants to live up to that contract. He wants to go out there and show that he's a better player than what's happened over the last 3 or 4 years since he's been in there in Cleveland. You know, a lot of off-field problems in the beginning, and then the injuries started to mount. So he really hasn't played a lot of football games for Cleveland, and he's kind of been, you know, mediocre in the times that he has played. So I think this is a very important year for him. I think he feels like he's finally completely healthy, didn't have to go through an off-season of rehab. He could just work on his game. And he's in a really good competition with Shedeur, which makes, again, him better, makes the best come out of you.
1: Hall of Famer Warren Moon earlier on game night here on ESPN Radio. Speaking of quarterbacks, Falcons will be starting Tua Tagovailoa Friday in their preseason opener against Denver. Coach Kevin Stefanski making that announcement on Wednesday. Doesn't mean that he'll be starting week one of the regular season, however. As Stefanski says, not ready to name a starter for week one. ESPN's Jeremy Fowler.
15: Tua is well positioned. Most people I talked to around the league believe that he will earn that job because Michael Penix has not yet graduated to 11-man work in practice. The Falcons simply don't know if he can play preseason games. If he can and get back in a hurry and play well, he can certainly make this interesting. Now, I'm told the staff has been really impressed by Michael Penix, who has been ahead of schedule, has done a lot, has shown the explosion that made him a top 10 pick just a few years ago. So there's something to work on there where he could be an option for them. But in the short term, the Falcons view accuracy as the most important thing with a quarterback. They've seen Tua be accurate. Kevin Stefanski, though, I'm told, could wait till even later in the month when he has to release more of an official depth chart to truly name a starter. He is not in a rush here.
1: Says it's too early to tap a starting quarterback for the regular season, which will begin week one, September 13th, against the Steelers. SportsCenter All Night, ESPN Radio. The decision to name Kyler Murray as the QB in Minnesota was out of my control, says former starter J.J. McCarthy. He lost the competition this week early in the summer, comparatively speaking. ESPN insider Adam Schefter.
8: They didn't even wait till they got to preseason week one. Before they could even take a preseason snap, they named Kyler Murray their starter. And I think the Vikings knew what they've had in the past with certain veteran quarterbacks like Daniel Jones and Sam Darnold. Those quarterbacks have left the building. They were looking for another veteran quarterback. They found that in Kyler Murray, who also was looking to jumpstart his career. He signed a contract that has a clause in it that says he cannot be tagged after the season. Of course, if he plays the way that he and the Vikings want, he won't want to leave Minnesota. He'll want to stay there and continue on. But the fact of the matter is, these two sides needed each other. Kyler Murray thought this worked. The Vikings thought it worked. And they made it official this week by naming him the starter before they even played a down in the preseason. J.J. McCarthy's not going to be looking for a trade. He is content to play out this season in Minnesota. It doesn't preclude Minnesota for making a move, although Kevin O'Connell, the Vikings head coach, said they absolutely plan on and want to keep J.J. McCarthy. So it would stand to reason right now that J.J. McCarthy will finish this season in Minnesota, and then we would revisit this topic again in the offseason, presumably with, at that point in time, the Vikings and J.J. McCarthy figuring out a way to go their own separate ways after this season. But for right now, J.J. McCarthy is not going to be looking for a trade.
1: So how does that future look for McCarthy? 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
17: We don't know where J.J. McCarthy is. Listen, Mike, you and I both raised an eyebrow that J.J. McCarthy was taken as high as he was in the draft. We did not think that should have happened. And he has struggled both with injury, which isn't his fault, and with accuracy problems and obviously overall quarterbacking problems. He has struggled. He's in his third year. He's had opportunity. So you wonder, quite honestly, Kyler's fine. He's starting. You wonder now mentally where J.J. McCarthy is, because it has been a struggle for him since being, the 10th overall pick. So you wonder how he's going to react mentally.
1: And now as we roll into the NFL preseason, Golic, by the way, weekdays 10 a.m. Eastern here on ESPN Radio. Half dozen games for the NFL in the preseason as we get into it in earnest, starting with those half dozen games on Thursday. That includes a matchup between the Steelers and the Packers. Aaron Rodgers going to see his former team, albeit in Pittsburgh. Will he be on the field to see his former team?
18: Oh, it's preseason. It's not real football. So if I do, great. If not, great. I think those are a waste of a day, and I think preseason football is good to see guys with the pads on, under the lights, how they react to the nerves. But it's not real regular season football.
19: So there's no advantage for you?
18: I don't think so.
1: So the feeling in Steelers camp? ESPN Steelers reporter Brooke Pryor?
20: The first thing I thought is that Rodgers said that 20 years ago, the preseason felt like his Super Bowl, but as he said now, it's not real football, and he could kind of really care less if he plays or not. But it is interesting because he told Mike Silver of The Athletic just a week ago that Mike McCarthy told him that he would be playing 30 to 40 snaps in the preseason. Then we asked Mike McCarthy who would play, and McCarthy insisted that Rodgers was begging to play. But then you ask Rodgers, and he sounds pretty meh, doesn't really want to get out there, but he will if he's asked.
1: So does Rodgers. As a veteran quarterback, need the work, ESPN analyst Louis Riddick.
0: 22 years in, the benefits of Aaron Rodgers or for Aaron Rodgers playing 1-2 series is slim and not. I mean, it's ridiculous really to even have the conversation about what benefit does it have for Aaron. It really doesn't have any. Do you need to see how he reacts to being under the bright lights and whether or not he gets nervous? No. Do you really think that Aaron needs to see what basic cover three and cover two and a basic over front looks like? No. So really all you're doing is you're putting him at risk for someone trying to make a football team who it, the preseason really does mean something to and who it is their Super Bowl for, rolling into your quarterback's knee, and then you're trotting out there Drew Aller or Will Howard, and you don't want to do that. You just don't want to do that at this point in time. So for Aaron, it wouldn't even be a discussion for me. It wouldn't even be a discussion. Just put your hat on. We'll see you on Monday in team meeting.
1: And the preseason opener for the Steelers is Thursday night against the Packers. Are we resetting the current era again? That's next. SportsCenter All Night continues. It's ESPN Radio.
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1: 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Big price tag on the LA Lakers being sold once again. They were sold 14 months ago for $10 billion. They're being sold again this month for $12.5 billion. Luka Doncic getting yet another owner. ESPN's Ramona Shelburne, Dave McMenamin, David Dennis Jr.
2: We're starting the Luka era. I mean, the Luka era has been moving very slowly, partly because of the LeBron James thing, new ownership again. This guy is supposed to be your flagship player that you are building a Lakers franchise around. What we know about the Lakers, you get a guy like Luka to come into, you win a championship. That's what the Lakers do. And it's taken 2 years for them to even get out the gate with this Luka thing.
3: Right.
2: This is a big part of how they're going to move forward.
4: Well, interesting. Dave, you had the story about a sense of urgency of this offseason, and I would assume that urgency continues.
5: And thus far, you know, I've checked in with a few sources who said that last year, when the Walter Group was in charge, they were still interacting with the Lakers the same way they were under the bus regime. Mm-hmm. And so we'll see if that continues, and that would include Luka Doncic's representatives. Will they be continue to go through Rob Pelinka and Jeannie, or will they be now establishing these relationships with Kushner and Bob Iger?
6: Look, Luka Doncic was with Mark Cuban, then he sold his team. He gets traded to L.A. in the middle of the night. He's wrapping his head around that. A couple months later, he gets traded in February. They sell the team in May. He's just getting to know Mark Walter, and now he's got new ball. I mean,
4: it's like speed dating for Luka.
1: Yeah. Ownership changing hands once again for Luka Doncic. SportsCenter All Night, ESPN Radio. Back to the Diamond, AL East matchup, Blue Jays, Red Sox.
7: Duran at third, two-run deficit. The pitch is a ground ball that's going to end the game. Clement's got it at second. He throws the first, ball game over. The Red Sox have lost five straight. Toronto scores five in the eighth. Red Sox battle late, but they come up short, and it is gut check time tomorrow in Toronto. 6-4 Blue Jays.
1: Red Sox fifth straight loss following a nine-game win streak. WEEI with the call as the Blue Jays get past the Red Sox 6-4. Guardians a 6-4 win over the Tigers. Braves double up the Mets 6-3. Braves have won 11 in their last 12 at home. SportsCenter All Night, ESPN Radio.
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8: How good is that? Are you ready?
0: Number five.
1: WNBA Wings get a 6-point win over Toronto. Dallas getting 22 from Paige Beckers. All in the second half. USA Network.
9: Wimbawala over to Beckers. Beckers rises and hits. Because that is what Paige Beckers does.
0: Number four.
1: Baseball. Cubs double up the Nationals 12-6. Seven of the runs off the bat of one guy. Cubs Radio Network.
10: Bregman swings, and it's a high fly ball deep left center field. This is going to be number three. It's gone. Into the Cubs bullpen in left center. What a night for Alex Bregman. Three home runs. This one a two-run job. And the Cubs now up 12-5 here in the eighth.
0: Number three.
1: Cardinals beat the Phillies to move back over 500, getting some defense along the way. Cardinals Radio Network.
11: The 2-2 pitch, here it comes. It's hit towards right center field. Long way to run for Jordan Walker, and he dives, and he made the catch. What a play by Jordan Walker in right center field. That was going to go to the wall, at least a double, and Walker timed it perfectly. He laid out with his big frame and brought it in. What a play by Jaywalk.
0: Number two.
1: Dodgers were trailing early at home to the Royals until their leadoff hitter stepped back up in the third. AM 570 LA Sports.
12: He swings, hits a high drive left field. Way back and gone. Goodbye. Shohei Ohtani with an opposite field blast, and the Dodgers lead it 3-2. 27th home run for Shohei Ohtani. And he is the show that never ends.
0: Number one.
1: It took 11 innings in San Diego, but the Padres outlast the team with baseball's best record again. 97-3 the fan.
11: Now the pitch. Luis swings, lines it into right field, a base hit. Lauren charging, has the great arm. Here's the throw to the plate. Sanchez is tagged. He's safe.
3: Sanchez had to put the tag down on a throw that was slightly high. And Song got underneath the tag as Luis Camposano wins it. And in 11, the Padres complete the sweep 4-3.
1: And with that win, the Padres taking a one-game lead over the Diamondbacks in the wild card standings.
13: 1-1 pitch, and he drives this out to deep right center field. Carroll's just going to watch it fly. Splash down.
1: 850 KOA as the Rockies get a win over the Diamondbacks 6-4. Arizona left 15 runners on base. They're a game behind the Padres now in both the division and the standings. Big money changing hands in the NBA. That's next. SportsCenter All Night continues. It's ESPN Radio.
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0: Coming up on SportsCenter All Night. The Yankees and Mariners battle in the Bronx.
3: Swung on, hit, right field, down the line, twisting towards the pole, and it is gone! Randy Arroz Rosarena hooks it around the right field foul pole.
2: Now that's a lot of dough.
4: At some point, they looked around and said, why are we bidding on an expansion team? Before we do this, let's call and see if the Lakers are available. So they called Mark Walter, I'm told this was on Sunday, and said, are the Lakers available? Could we make you an offer for the Lakers?
2: An NBA legend calls it a career.
5: Russell Westbrook is as real as it gets in this league. Think about the 2020 game where he shouted out Nipsey Hussle. That is Russell Westbrook in a nutshell. One of the realest dudes the league has ever seen.
2: More clarity on quarterback questions. Or is there?
6: One's going to start this week and one's going to start next week, right? And we're going to play about a similar. I'd like to see a quarterback play a half and get a 2 minute. We're going to do everything we can to try and get a 2 minute, right? Simulate that for the half, and we're going to try to do the exact same thing the next week.
2: Plus, the league-leading links take on the fire.
7: Inside dish off the bounce to Collier with her left hand fading away. She scores from inside, she scores from outside, the mid-range, the three, all the things. But she's a Collier. Very hard matchup.
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1: Passing the torch, SportsCenter All Night, ESPN Radio, the ESPN app, Sirius XM, Channel 80. They've been consistent for the most part this summer. They've had the tag of baseball's best record. The Brewers running into some speed bumps of late Wednesday in San Diego. They and the Padres actually went 11.
8: Now the pitch. Luis swings, lines it into right field, a base hit. Lara charging, has the great arm. Here's the throw to the plate. Sanchez is tagged. He's safe. Padres walk it off. Sanchez had to put the tag down on a throw that was slightly high. And Song got underneath the tag as Luis Camposano wins it. And in 11, the Padres complete the sweep 4-3.
1: Their ninth walk-off win of the season, second most in baseball. 97-3, the Fan. Padres' fifth consecutive win, their first series sweep at home since sweeping the Braves 3 weeks ago. Brewers, meanwhile, third time they've been swept in a series this season. They had entered the day Wednesday 6-0 in extra inning road games this season, but they wind up losing in San Diego in 11. Meanwhile, Tampa Bay facing the Athletics.
19: 1-1. Swung on and hit high in the air and deep to right center field. Butler back, turning, looking, gone! Liam Hicks is a triple shy of the cycle. A three-run homer comes with two out in the fourth. The Rays extend their lead to 7-2. The pitch. Swung on and lined toward left. Over is DeLuca. He's under it. Backhands it. That's your ball game. And the Rays finish off a clean sweep of the A's, the Mariners, and the Rockies. Their first ever 9-0 road trip as they win 8-4 here in West Sacramento.
1: Nine straight wins, all on the road. Tied for the longest win streak this season, finishing 9-0 or better on a road trip for the first time in franchise history. With that road trip, they go to 74-46. They are now percentage points ahead of the Brewers, who are 74-47. Tampa Bay now owns the best record in Major League Baseball. The best day in baseball on Wednesday may have belonged to a member of the Cubs.
19: Here's the 1-1. Bregman, it's a high fly ball, deep left center field. Pickney back at the track, near the wall, gone! Now Alex Bregman at the plate. Here's the pitch from Cruz. Bregman, it's a high fly ball, deep left. Pickney back at the track, near the wall, gone! Alex Bregman leaves the yard again. Bregman swings, and it's a high fly ball, deep left center field. This is going to be number three. It's gone! Into the Cubs bullpen in left center. What a night for Alex Bregman. Three home runs. This one a two-run job. And the Cubs now up 12-5 here in the eighth.
1: They wind up doubling up the Nationals 12-6. Cubs Radio Network with the calls. Bregman, first career three-homer game. He drives in seven of the 12 runs, first player in baseball this season to reach base safely five times and hit three homers in a game. He spoke with Marquee Sports.
9: Alex, first three home run game of your career. I saw you have a huge smile when you were rounding third base. What was going through your mind?
10: No, it was awesome. Obviously, like you said, first time doing that, so it's pretty special, and be able to help the team win, it was great.
9: You talked last night about a slight adjustment you made before the game yesterday. Can you describe the cues that have worked for you the last couple days?
10: Yeah, just trying to stay, not get across myself, just trying keep my front shoulder and front hip facing the same direction and not get all twisted. So it's felt better, and just continuing to work at it and keep plugging along.
9: I know you love the way things look, so I see you immediately go to the iPad after your home runs. What are you looking for?
10: Just to make sure that it's staying in sync like that. Yeah, a little bit of that, a little bit of kind of how they're trying to attack, a little bit about where the pitches ended up.
9: Was there any piece of you that was hoping for another at-bat?
10: Of course, of course.
9: Thanks, Alex.
1: Cubs with a 12-6 win over the Nationals. They move three games behind the Brewers for the NL Central lead. Closest the division has been since the end of May, when the Brewers ended the day with a 2.5-game lead over the Cardinals. SportsCenter All Night, ESPN Radio. The Cubs doubling up the Nationals. Yankees were doubling up Seattle.
11: Now Grisham. Well, he's watching it. Canzone's watching it. Everybody's watching it leave. Touch them all for the 14th time for Trent Grisham. And just like that, it's a close game again. Grisham, this one to right center field. Did he do it again? Touch them all time. A twofer for Trent Grisham. Two more runs batted in. 5-4 in the game. And the Yankees are rolling right.
1: Yankees with a 10-5 win over the Mariners, 11th game in which they've scored double digits, tied with the Astros for the most in the American League this season. Trent Grisham, two homers, giving him 15 on the season. The Yankees, 1-3 hitters, combined to go 7 of 13 to drive in 8 runs en route to the win. 30 new series, The Betrayal of Shohei Ohtani. It's available on all major podcast platforms. The Betrayal of Shohei Ohtani, presented by Gusto. 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
12: Josh Kushner and Bob Iger reportedly set to buy the Lakers for more than $12 billion.
13: Kushner and Bob Iger were involved in expansions in Las Vegas. They looked around and said, before we do this, let's call and see if the Lakers are available.
1: Lakers were sold just over a year ago. They're now being sold again. ESPN's Ramona Shelburne.
13: Josh Kushner and Bob Iger were involved in the bidding process and the expansion process in Las Vegas. Those numbers have started to go astronomically to a high level that they are smart enough to go, why would we pay this much money for an expansion franchise where we also have to spend another $2 or $3 billion to build an arena in Las Vegas without at least calling the Lakers and seeing if Mark Walter's interested in selling? And that phone call was made on Sunday, and over the next couple of days, they came to an agreement on this deal. You know, Bob Iger, he used to be our boss. He's a huge NBA fan. He used to have season tickets, center court at the Clippers for a lot of years. He tried to bring the NFL to Los Angeles a few years ago. He's retired. He has time now. And I think this was a very savvy business move. And for Mark Walter, he had, you know, a day or so to decide, and he took the offer. I don't think this was the intention here, but this is the proverbial offer you can't refuse. I think the Iger part of this is really important because
14: he loves the NBA.
13: He was seen as a trump card by all the ownership groups in Las Vegas.
14: Yeah.
13: Everybody wanted Bob to be a part of their group because of how close he is to Adam Silver, because of all the deals that they've done, broadcast deals, but also he was instrumental in setting up the bubble, if you remember, in 2020.
14: Right.
13: Like, yeah. This has been a very close business relationship for a number of years. Obviously, the Q rating is pretty high from his time as an executive at Disney. And the fact that he was involved here, I think, really helps get this across.
1: The sale will need approval from the NBA's Board of Governors. That process can take a number of weeks. Earlier on ESPN Radio on Matt and Myron.
15: Sometimes a news alert pops up on your phone and you go, wait a minute, didn't I just hear this recently? Well, that's what happened today when the alert popped up and said the Los Angeles Lakers have been sold again, this time for $12.5 billion dollars. Let me repeat that. $12.5 billion to American businessmen Josh Kushner and Bob Iger. Josh Kushner is, of course, the brother of the son-in-law of President Donald Trump, Bob Iger, former president of ESPN. Sources have told ESPN. Joshua Kushner also is married to, what's the woman's name? She was like a model. Carly Jepsen.
14: I don't know.
15: Carly Cross or something like that.
14: I don't know.
15: Very famous. I think she has like 10 million Instagram followers. Obviously, we're not two of them.
14: Really?
15: But regardless, okay, they are the new owners. Are you surprised? And now, for the third time in less than a year, a new owner for the Lakers.
14: Yeah, I mean, we were just sort of settling in on the

0: $500 million would take up in cash.
1: Come get it. Lift up the truck.
0: I don't think it's in the truck bed. I don't think you want that.
1: But $12.5 billion, you think about the value of a franchise today. Like, there was a time when $1 billion for a franchise, Matt, was a very high number.
0: So, well, let me take you back to just 9 months ago. Months ago, it went for $10 billion. Yep. Somehow it has risen in price, $2.5 billion in 9 months. You know, I might want to look into that transaction a little bit.
2: And the Lakers now being sold again. Mark Walter selling. CEO, chair of the diversified holding company that he owns, TWG Global, had been the Lakers' majority owner since October when his bid was unanimously approved by the NBA. Called it, owning the Lakers, one of the greatest honors of his life. SportsCenter all night. ESPN Radio. Speaking of the NBA, Russell Westbrook, who played 18 NBA seasons with 7 teams, officially announcing his retirement, doing so on social media. Former teammate in Oklahoma City, Kendrick Perkins.
3: Where do you want me to start? I mean, off the floor, when you talk about one of the best individuals I ever been around, loving, caring, and I haven't spoken to Russ in a minute, but I got real love for that, for Russell Westbrook, his entire family, Mama Westbrook, OG Westbrook. But Russell Westbrook on the floor, when I first got to Oklahoma City and I played my first game, Scott Brooks called me in his office and he said, let me give you a breakdown real quick of Kevin Durant and Russell Westbrook. Kevin Durant is our best player, but Russell Westbrook, Perk, he gives us swag. And as I started to play games with Russ, he had that same competitive edge as Kevin Garnett. Out of all the people I played with, those two guys stand out the most when it comes to leaving it all out on the floor every single night, every single practice. When you got off the bus on the road and you're walking into a visiting arena, you have a certain type of swag walking into that locker room when you know you're getting off the bus with Russell Westbrook. That's the type of guy he is. And player-wise, when you look at his resume, to me, top 10 greatest point guard of all time. His resume speaks for itself. First ballot Hall of Famer. I'm just proud to sit here and say that I'm happy and love every moment that I shared with him on the floor and off the floor.
4: You played with him and against him in his prime. The level of athleticism was literally off the charts, it felt like.
3: You could argue and debate in the barbershop or wherever you go about who was the most athletic point guard to ever play the game. Some people may say Derrick Rose. I say Russell Westbrook. And athleticism, yes, as far as his explosiveness to the basket, the way that he's able to push the rock, but also anything else he was able to do, the block shots, like those type of things. And when you think about him averaging a triple-double in 4 seasons of his career, that has never been done. And Russell Westbrook, not only should he have his jersey retired in Oklahoma City, but he should have a statue out there as well. Because after SGA, Russ, in my eyes, is the second greatest Thunder of all time.
2: Westbrook was selected number 4 in the 2008 NBA draft by the Supersonics. Never played a game, though, in Seattle. The franchise moved to Oklahoma City that summer. Westbrook became a cornerstone for that contender. Spent the bulk of his career, 11 seasons with the Thunder. Teamed up with Kevin Durant, James Harden, led OKC to a Western Conference title in 2012, lost to the Heat in the NBA Finals. Getting upset over number 5. That's next. SportsCenter All Night continues. It's ESPN Radio.
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1: 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Wings and tempo. Paige Bueckers shut out in the first half, but
2: Dumbawale over to Bueckers. Bueckers rises and hits, because that is what Paige Bueckers does.
1: It was on USA Network. Paige Bueckers, 22 points, all 22 in the second half. She'd been 0 for 7 from the floor in the first half. 22 points in the second half. Wings go on to a 94-88 win over the tempo to snap a three-game losing streak. They are 14-1 against teams below 500 this season. It's the fastest they've gotten to 20 wins in a season since 2008. Minnesota Lynx led by 29 in the third quarter. The Fire cutting the lead to 1 inside 2 minutes to go.
3: The buzzer, Engstler hits it, and that will change the final score, but not the result. Minnesota gets a bit of a scare in the fourth quarter, 85-81. The Portland Fire competing hard to the very last second, but this Minnesota Lynx team is pretty special.
1: WNBA League Pass as the Lynx hang on for the four-point win, 85-81, improving to 14-2 on the road this season. First team in WNBA history to win 14 of their first 16 road games. Valkyries pulling away from the sky.
4: Kyla Charles, offensive rebound. After the reset, Hayes has 7 to work with on the shot clock. Sizing up Williams, attacking, acrobatic.
1: Tiffany Hayes finishes with 22 points, 8 of 11 off the bench, most off the bench since 2013, since she was with the Dream. Valkyries get the 20-point win over the Sky, 91-71. They've won 5 straight, longest active win streak in the WNBA. SportsCenter All Night, ESPN Radio. Washington Commanders quarterback Jaden Daniels, not thrilled with his former school, and he's informed LSU they can no longer use his name, image, or likeness. The crux of the issue, Daniels' camp says the Tigers have given number 5 to sophomore quarterback DJ Pickett. That number 5 was the jersey that Daniels wore when he won the Heisman in 2023. It's not retired at LSU, but it is the first time a player has worn number 5 since Daniels left for the NFL. Jersey number 10 in Indiana, that's quarterback Josh Hoover, who takes over for Fernando Mendoza for the reigning champs. The bar obviously set high at Indiana. What do they need from Hoover this season? ESPN analyst Dusty Dvorak.
5: You can't turn the football over and make mistakes and play for Kurt Cignetti. It just won't happen. Here's the great news for Josh Hoover. He's going to have such a good supporting cast around him. He's not going to be asked to do too much. Two excellent wide receivers in Charlie Becker and Nick Marsh. An offensive line and a running game that's going to complement this passing attack. Mike Shanahan, the offensive coordinator, he wants to have balance, and they're going to have that on this offense. Oh, by the way, this will be yet another elite defense for Indiana. So he's not going to be asked to do all the same things there that he did at TCU. The one thing he will be asked to do, there will be moments throughout the season, late in games, critical situations, big high leverage moments, he's got to make plays. We saw Fernando Mendoza do that a season ago. It was against Penn State. It was against Iowa. It was against Miami in the national championship game. So as good as the pieces around Josh Hoover are, at certain moments, when it calls for him, he's got to step up, and he's got to be willing to make those plays we saw Mendoza make a year ago.
6: I'm not going to ask you if they're going to have another perfect season, but I will ask you, will they run it back, you think?
5: Look, I think they have the pieces in place to do so. I'm not going to say it's my pick for right now, but I'm not picking against Kurt Cignetti. I'm not going to do it. He's told us all we need to be on notice, and if we haven't learned at this point, something's wrong with us. Look, they came in the coaches' poll 6. I think there's already some disrespect for from Kurt Cignetti. This team will be laser focused. It's the best coach team in all of college football when you think of fundamentals, execution, discipline. That is exactly what this team will be here once again. And I've mentioned it. They bring back a lot of pieces from last year's team, and they have handpicked the perfect pieces to be in place. I expect they're back in the Big Ten championship. I expect them to be back in the college football playoff. Will they run the gamut and win a second straight national title? Time will tell. But this team will be in place to make another run late into the season.
1: Hard to run the table once again, especially with the bigger target on your back. SportsCenter All Night, ESPN Radio. Back to baseball. Astros and Giants in a tight one.
7: Here's a 2-1 to Trammell. And Taylor hits it well and hits it deep to right. Lee is back onto the warning track at the wall, and it is off the wall. Trammell tearing around second. He's on his way to third with a stand-up triple.
1: He would score on a sacrifice fly, one of two for the Astros. They get two runs on sac flies, and it's good enough for a 2-1 win over the Giants. Yordan Alvarez, 1-for-3 with a walk, improves his batting average to a major league best .322. He's also second in RBI and tied for first in homers. 72nd game this season. He's reached base multiple times. That's the most in Major League Baseball. KBME, 790 AM with the call. Cardinals pulling away from the Phillies.
8: The pitch to Burleson. He swings and he hits it toward the gap. Center field, that's not going to be caught. The ball gets down, goes to the wall. Here comes a second run on the double by Burleson with Weatherholt and Herrera scoring as the Cardinals have built a 4-1 lead with two outs in the fifth inning.
9: Burley with that big double a couple innings ago, and he grounds that one right side, base hit. And rounding third, trying to score is Weatherholt. The throw comes into third. Everybody's safe, and Burley picks up yet another RBI.
1: He goes 2-for-3. RBI double in the fifth inning was his 30th double of the season. Cardinals Radio Network. Cardinals a 7-1 win over the Phillies. They go to 61-60. They're over .500 for the first time since July 26th. Sold again. That's next. 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
1: 2 days continuing this morning with the Steelers on the table with their preseason action set to get underway. It's coming up this morning on Unsportsmanlike. Evan, Canty, Michelle, 6 to 10 Eastern here on ESPN Radio.
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1: Rays finish a 9-0 road trip. They have baseball's best record after the Brewers are swept in San Diego. Red Sox drop a fifth straight game. Russell Westbrook announces his retirement from the NBA. Lakers are sold for the second time in 14 months.
2: Josh Kushner and Bob Iger reportedly set to buy the Lakers for more than $12 billion.
3: Kushner and Bob Iger were involved in expansions in Las Vegas. They looked around and said, before we do this, let's call and see if the Lakers are available.
1: Lakers are being sold to Kushner and Iger, $12.5 billion, which is a record-breaking price. The two were involved in the expansion process in Las Vegas, but pivoted and went off to the Lakers instead, buying the franchise from Mark Walter, who purchased his controlling interest in the team last year from the Buss family. ESPN's Ramona Shelburne and Dave McMenamin.
4: I've checked in with sources around the league, I'm sure, as we all have, and the biggest question mark I keep getting back to me is, why? Is this in somehow in relation to the investigation, the federal investigation going on into Mark Walter's other business interests outside of his ownership of the Dodgers and the Lakers and the Sparks? We're going to find out. We're going to keep asking these questions. But on its face, we can say, yes, that's a great job. You make $2.5 billion in 14 months.
5: Yeah, he flipped the house very quickly.
4: Exactly. Yes. But the way he talked about this team when he initially purchased it is that he was going to be basically the stakeholder for the rest of his career, the rest of his life. You know, this is a legacy type of entity. This isn't a building that you just flip like a house, right?
5: Right.
4: So there's some major question marks here. And I think there's also some question marks about the initial sale from the Buss family to the Walters, because 14 months later, $2.5 billion more it's worth. So maybe it was not the best decision in the time to sell it to the Walter.
3: Well, it's worth more because of the expansion, right? So if the house next to you sells for $10 billion, your house is worth more, especially if it's a legacy.
4: But we didn't know about expansion 14 months ago.
3: Yeah, that's true. Yeah. I mean, but I'm just saying the numbers have gotten real. I think when people thought about expansion, it was seen as $6 to $8 billion at the time. I think it's going well north of that now. And I think that it was a smart pivot. I mean, you can buy, Josh Kushner has he runs Thrive Capital. They just started another fund called Thrive Eternal, which is investing in legacy brands. They bought a minority share of the San Francisco Giants earlier this year. And I think this is a huge one.
5: A big picture here, like this is the Lakers. This is not usually how we talk about the Lakers. Are sort of more in flux right now, seemingly, than I kind of would assume a team like the Lakers would be, right? Like, you have ownership flip like an Airbnb. We don't know what's going on with Jeannie Buss. We don't know what's going on with the Pelinka and the folks in there. Like, this seems like there's more chaos in the Lakers organization than you should.
3: The Buss family is still, they still have their, I believe it's between 17 and 18%. That's
6: so
3: not
6: they
3: part
6: will,
3: of
6: that will story. Remain.
3: That will remain.
6: Okay.
3: I don't know what happens to this agreement that she had with Mark, that she would be the controlling owner for 5 years. My guess is that goes with the sale. This will take a couple months to go through, at least, and there's a whole process it has to go through. So right now, the phrase I heard from one Laker employee was business as usual.
6: You said business as usual. How does this affect the status of the head coach, J.J. Redick, who, by the way, has, I would imagine, a relationship with Bob Iger, if I recall correctly, or Rob Pelinka and their job status? Are they having to prove themselves here now?
3: I would expect so.
6: Yeah.
3: I mean, look, you buy a team, you're going to want to hire your own people. And the people in place are very good. So Mark Walter and his group just went through an evaluation process with everyone. They've kept people. They've hired new people. And I'm sure the new owners will do the same thing once they're in place and hitting the ground running.
4: I think J.J. Redick's probably in a really good spot here. I mean, Bob Iger was a Clippers season ticket holder when J.J. was on the team.
6: Yes.
4: And also,
6: and he was the number
4: was
6: one, on the number one
4: was
6: team.
4: His boss.
6: Yeah.
4: And J.J. was working the finals game.
6: Yeah.
4: So he's a good spot. But we'll have to see where all this thing
3: there's
4: goes.
3: There's a couple names you should pay attention to. Chris Paul. Close friend of Bob Iger's. He's sort of a mentor to Chris Paul. Chris recently retired. He's available. Incredible basketball mind. I don't know what that means for him.
1: NBA Board of Governors still has to approve the sale, $12.5 billion. an NBA record-breaking price. Speaking of the Lakers, one of the teams Russell Westbrook played for in his 18 NBA seasons, one of seven teams for whom he played. Westbrook announcing his retirement on social media Wednesday, which included a video of his career narrated by Michael B. Jordan. Westbrook spent a couple of years at UCLA, selected fourth overall in the 2008 draft by Seattle, which relocated to Oklahoma City, where Westbrook spent 11 seasons there, helping the franchise become a contender. Earlier on ESPN Radio, our Freddie Coleman.
7: Many people thought he was going to be a nice guard, a guy that would play hard.
8: I agree.
7: A guy that you need on your basketball team to set the temperature, was going to be a good defender. Nobody saw the all-time record in the NBA for triple-doubles. Better than Magic Johnson, better than Larry Bird, better than LeBron James. And you can try to dismiss that as a stat. Dismiss it all you want. I don't think you realize how hard it is to do anything successfully at the highest level when it comes to the NBA. And he was doing that routinely even before and after he was the MVP in the NBA back in 2017. Nobody saw this coming from Russell Westbrook. And yet, time and time again, people always trying to poke holes in his game, trying to say, well, if he did this, well, he did that. Russell Westbrook said, I got here by being like this. I know that's my superpower. And can I work on different things? Yes, but no one's going to question that I'm going to be all in with that kind of effort.
1: And not many people are going to question that he'll wind up in Springfield as well in a handful of years. SportsCenter All Night, ESPN Radio.
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12: I have my reasons. I have my reasons of how it's going to go, and it's still a competition. We're still excited to watch guys practice today.
13: What I care about is production on the football and not looking forward to the 2027 draft and go, hey, look, we don't really need to really, really settle this situation out this year because we're going to address it next year. They've been trying to address it next year for years.
1: Preseason football gets underway in earnest this week, including a half dozen games on the schedule for Thursday night. Browns see the Bears Saturday. Deshaun Watson will be Cleveland's starter. Coach Todd Monken.
12: One's going to start this week, and one's going to start next week, right? And we're going to play about a similar. I'd like to see a quarterback play a half and get a two-minute. We're going to do everything we can to try and get a two-minute, right? Simulate that for the half, and we're going to try to do the exact same thing the next week.
14: Why one for Chicago and the other? I mean, which one?
12: You have to pick. I got to pick somebody. Yeah. So I have my reasons. I have my reasons of how it's going to go, and it's still a competition. We're still excited to watch guys practice today, let alone, you know, on Saturday and then next week against Buffalo. And we'll get a chance to see them both. And then every week we'll assess it. It'll be a little bit more difficult with the player that doesn't play as much this week or the other quarterbacks, right? We'll be able to assess, you know, in terms of the quarterback that started, how he played, and when the other guys came in and played, and then the opposite will be next week against Buffalo.
1: Deshaun Watson and Shedeur Sanders have been alternating first-team practice reps during the competition with Cleveland. This week marks the first action for Watson since tearing his Achilles in October of 2024. Sat out the 25 season after undergoing a second Achilles surgery. ESPN's Jeremy Fowler.
15: Todd Monken wants to see more. This is the truest quarterback battle out of them all around the league because Deshaun Watson was a clear favorite in the spring. Shedeur Sanders has made it interesting, closed the gap somewhat in recent months. But then the last week, Watson has had good production on the practice field. So he seems to be well positioned to earn this job if he can have a good outing this week. They also have a joint practice against the Buffalo Bills next week. So there's a lot of action that Todd Monken wants to see over time. He needs somebody to earn it right now, and both quarterbacks are going to try.
1: Quarterback competition continues, certainly a question in Cleveland as we head into the preseason. Earlier on ESPN Radio, Hall of Fame quarterback Warren Moon says there's pride involved.
16: Well, I think if Deshaun has any pride, and I think he does because I know him pretty well, that he wants to live up to that contract. He wants to go out there and show that he's a better player than what's happened over the last 3 or 4 years since he's been in there in Cleveland. You know, a lot of off-field problems in the beginning, and then the injuries started to mount. So he really hasn't played a lot of football games for Cleveland, and he's kind of been, you know, mediocre in the times that he has played. So I think this is a very important year for him. I think he feels like he's finally completely healthy, didn't have to go through an off-season of rehab. He could just work on his game. And he's in a really good competition with Shedeur, which makes, again, him better, makes the best come out of you.
1: Hall of Famer Warren Moon earlier on game night here on ESPN Radio. Speaking of quarterbacks, Falcons will be starting Tua Tagovailoa Friday in their preseason opener against Denver. Coach Kevin Stefanski making that announcement on Wednesday. Doesn't mean that he'll be starting week one of the regular season, however. As Stefanski says, not ready to name a starter for week one. ESPN's Jeremy Fowler.
15: Tua is well positioned. Most people I talk to around the league believe that he will earn that job because Michael Penix has not yet graduated to 11-man work in practice. The Falcons simply don't know if he can play preseason games. If he can and get back in a hurry and play well, he can certainly make this interesting. Now, I'm told the staff has been really impressed by Michael Penix, who has been ahead of schedule, has done a lot, has shown the explosion that made him a top 10 pick just a few years ago. So there's something to work on there where he could be an option for them. But in the short term, the Falcons view accuracy as the most important thing with a quarterback. They've seen Tua be accurate. Kevin Stefanski, though, I'm told, could wait till even later in the month when he has to release more of an official depth chart to truly name a starter. He is not in a rush here.
1: Says it's too early.

0: Early to tap a starting quarterback for the regular season, which will begin week one, September 13th against the Steelers. SportsCenter All Night, ESPN Radio. The decision to name Kyler Murray as the QB in Minnesota was out of my control, says former starter J.J. McCarthy. He lost the competition this week early in the summer, comparatively speaking. ESPN insider Adam Schefter.
1: They didn't even wait till they got to preseason week one. Before they could even take a preseason snap, they named Kyler Murray their starter. And I think the Vikings knew what they've had in the past with certain veteran quarterbacks like Daniel Jones and Sam Darnold. Those quarterbacks have left the building. They were looking for another veteran quarterback. They found that in Kyler Murray, who also was looking to jumpstart his career. He signed a contract that has a clause in it that says he cannot be tagged after the season. Of course, if he plays the way that he and the Vikings want, he won't want to leave Minnesota. He'll want to stay there and continue on. But the fact of the matter is, these two sides needed each other. Kyler Murray thought this worked. The Vikings thought it worked. And they made it official this week by naming him the starter before they even played a down in the preseason. J.J. McCarthy's not going to be looking for a trade. He is content to play out this season in Minnesota. It doesn't preclude Minnesota from making a move, although Kevin O'Connell, the Vikings head coach, said they absolutely plan on and want to keep J.J. McCarthy. So it would stand to reason right now that J.J. McCarthy will finish this season in Minnesota, and then we would revisit this topic again in the offseason, presumably with, at that point in time, the Vikings and J.J. McCarthy figuring out a way to go their own separate ways after this season. But for right now, J.J. McCarthy is not going to be looking for a trade.
0: So how does that future look for McCarthy? 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
2: We don't know where J.J. McCarthy is. Listen, Mike, you and I both raised an eyebrow that J.J. McCarthy was taken as high as he was in the draft. We did not think that should have happened. And he has struggled, both with injury, which isn't his fault, and with accuracy problems and obviously overall quarterbacking problems. He has struggled. He's in his third year. He's had opportunity. So you wonder, quite honestly, Kyler's fine. He's starting. You wonder now mentally where J.J. McCarthy is, because it has been a struggle for him since being, the 10th overall pick. So you wonder how he's going to react mentally.
0: And now as we roll into the NFL preseason, Golic's, by the way, weekdays 10 a.m. Eastern here on ESPN Radio. Half dozen games for the NFL in the preseason as we get into it in earnest, starting with those half dozen games on Thursday. That includes a matchup between the Steelers and the Packers. Aaron Rodgers going to see his former team, albeit in Pittsburgh. Will he be on the field to see his former team?
3: Oh, it's preseason. It's not real football. So if I do, great. If not, great. I think those are a waste of a day, and I think preseason football is good to see guys with the pads on, under the lights, how they react to the nerves, but it's not real regular season football.
4: So there's no advantage for you?
3: I don't think so.
0: So the feeling in Steelers camp, ESPN Steelers reporter Brooke Pryor.
5: The first thing I thought is that Rodgers said that 20 years ago, the preseason felt like his Super Bowl, but as he said now, it's not real football, and he could kind of really care less if he plays or not. But it is interesting because he told Mike Silver of The Athletic just a week ago that Mike McCarthy told him that he would be playing 30 to 40 snaps in the preseason. Then we asked Mike McCarthy who would play, and McCarthy insisted that Rodgers was begging to play. But then you ask Rodgers, and he sounds pretty meh, doesn't really want to get out there, but he will if he's asked.
0: So does Rodgers, as a veteran quarterback, need the work? ESPN analyst Lewis Riddick.
6: 22 years in, the benefits of Aaron Rodgers, or for Aaron Rodgers, playing 1-2 series is slim and not. I mean, it's ridiculous, really, to even have the conversation about what benefit does it have for Aaron. It really doesn't have any. Do you need to see how he reacts to being under the bright lights and whether or not he gets nervous? No. Do you really think that Aaron needs to see what basic cover three and cover two and a basic over front looks like? No. So really all you're doing is you're putting him at risk for someone trying to make a football team who the preseason really does mean something to, and who it is their Super Bowl for, rolling into your quarterback's knee, and then you're trotting out there Drew Aller or Will Howard. And you don't want to do that. You just don't want to do that at this point in time. So for Aaron, it wouldn't even be a discussion for me. It wouldn't even be a discussion. Just put your hat on. We'll see you on Monday in team meeting.
0: And the preseason opener for the Steelers is Thursday night against the Packers. Are we resetting the current era again? That's next. SportsCenter All Night continues. It's ESPN Radio.
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9: Pace of play is a giant issue slash problem that a lot of guys talk about. 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Stuff it to 10 feet. Sam misses his putt. 22 seconds. Put my name on the jug.
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1: 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Big price tag on the LA Lakers being sold once again. They were sold 14 months ago for $10 billion. They're being sold again this month for $12.5 billion. Luka Doncic getting yet another owner. ESPN's Ramona Shelburne, Dave McMenamin, David Dennis Jr.
2: We're starting the Luka era. I mean, the Luka era has been moving very slowly, partly because of the LeBron James thing. New ownership again. This guy is supposed to be your flagship player that you are building a Lakers franchise around. What we know about the Lakers, you get a guy like Luka to come into, you win a championship. That's what the Lakers do. And it's taken 2 years for them to even get out the gate with this Luka thing.
3: Right.
2: This is a big part of how they're going to move forward.
3: Well, interesting. Dave, you had the story about a sense of urgency of this offseason, and I would assume that urgency continues.
4: And thus far, you know, I've checked in with a few sources who said that last year, when the Will Walter Group was in charge, they were still interacting with the Lakers the same way they were under the bus regime.
2: Mm-hmm.
4: And so we'll see if that continues, and that would include Luka Doncic's representatives. Will they be continue to go through Rob Pelinka and Jeannie, or will they be now establishing these relationships with Kushner and Bob Iger?
5: Look, Luka Doncic was with Mark Cuban, then he sold his team. He gets traded to L.A. in the middle of the night. He's wrapping his head around that. A couple months later, he gets traded in February. They sell the team in May. He's just getting to know Mark Walter, and now he's got a new ball. I mean,
3: it's like speed dating for Luka.
1: Yeah. Ownership changing hands once again for Luka Doncic. SportsCenter All Night, ESPN Radio. Back to the Diamond, AL East matchup, Blue Jays, Red Sox.
6: Duran at third, two-run deficit. The pitch is a ground ball that's going to end the game. Clements got it at second. He throws the first ball game over. The Red Sox have won five straight. Toronto scores five in the eighth. Red Sox battle late, but they come up short, and it is gut check time tomorrow in Toronto. 6-4 Blue Jays.
1: Red Sox fifth straight loss following a nine-game win streak. WEEI with the call as the Blue Jays get past the Red Sox 6-4. Guardians a 6-4 win over the Tigers. Braves double up the Mets 6-3. Braves have won 11 in their last 12 at home. SportsCenter All Night, ESPN Radio.
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7: 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Are you not entertained?
0: Number 5.
1: WNBA Wings get a 6-point win over Toronto. Dallas getting 22 from Paige Beckers. All in the second half. USA Network.
8: Dumbawale over to Beckers. Beckers rises and hits. Because that is what Paige Beckers does.
0: Number 4.
1: Baseball. Cubs double up the Nationals 12-6. Seven of the runs off the bat of one guy. Cubs Radio Network.
9: Bregman swings and it's a high fly ball.
1: It's
9: deep
1: three.
9: Left center field. This is going to be number 3. It's gone. Into the Cubs bullpen in left center. What a night for Alex Bregman. 3 home runs. This one a 2-run job. And the Cubs now up 12-5 here in the eighth.
0: Number 3.
1: Cardinals beat the Phillies to move back over 500. Getting some defense along the way. Cardinals Radio Network.
10: The 2-2 pitch, here it comes. It's hit towards right center field. Long way to run for Jordan Walker, and he dives, and he made the catch. What a play by Jordan Walker in right center field. That was going to go to the wall, at least a double, and Walker timed it perfectly. He laid out with his big frame and brought it in. What a play by Jay Walker.
0: Number 2.
1: Dodgers were trailing early at home to the Royals, until their leadoff hitter stepped back up in the third. AM 570 LA Sports.
11: He swings, hits a high drive, left field, way back and gone. Goodbye, Shohei Ohtani with an opposite field blast, and the Dodgers lead it 3-2. 27th home run for Shohei Ohtani. And he is the show that never ends.
0: Number 1.
1: It took 11 innings in San Diego, but the Padres outlast the team with baseball's best record again. 97-3 the fan.
10: Now the pitch. Luis swings, lines it into right field, a base hit. Lara charging, has the great arm. Here's the throw to the plate. Sanchez is tagged. He's safe.
12: Sanchez had to put the tag down on a throw that was slightly high. And Song got underneath the tag as Luis Camposano wins it. And in 11, the Padres complete the sweep 4-3.
1: And with that win, the Padres taking a one-game lead over the Diamondbacks in the wild card standings.
13: 1-1 pitch, and he drives this out to deep right center field. Carroll's just going to watch it fly. Splash down.
1: 850 KOA as the Rockies get a win over the Diamondbacks 6-4. Arizona left 15 runners on base. They're a game behind the Padres now in both the division and the standings. Big money changing hands in the NBA. That's next. SportsCenter All Night continues. It's ESPN Radio.
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0: 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Coming up on SportsCenter All Night. The Yankees and Mariners battled in the Bronx.
1: Swung on, hit, right field, down the line, twisting towards the pole, and it is gone! Randy Arozarena!
2: hooks it around the right field foul pole.
3: Now that's a lot of dough.
4: At some point, they looked around and said, why are we bidding on an expansion team? Before we do this, let's call and see if the Lakers are available. So they called Mark Walter, I'm told this was on Sunday, and said, are the Lakers available? Could we make you an offer for the Lakers?
3: An NBA legend calls it a career.
5: Russell Westbrook is as real as it gets in this league. Think about the 2020 game where he shouted out Nipsey Hussle. That is Russell Westbrook, in a nutshell, one of the realest dudes the league has ever seen.
3: More clarity on quarterback questions. Or is there?
6: One's going to start this week, and one's going to start next week, right? And we're going to play about a similar. I'd like to see a quarterback play a half and get a two-minute. We're going to do everything we can to try and get a two-minute, right? Simulate that for the half, and we're going to try to do the exact same thing the next week.
3: Plus, the league-leading links take on the fire.
17: Inside dish off the bounce to Collier with her left hand fading away.
26: She scores from inside, she scores from outside, the mid-range, the three, all the things. The piece of Collier, very hard matchup.
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1: Passing the torch, SportsCenter All Night, ESPN Radio, the ESPN app, Sirius XM, Channel 80. They've been consistent for the most part this summer. They've had the tag of baseball's best record. The Brewers running into some speed bumps of late Wednesday in San Diego. They and the Padres actually went 11.
27: Now the pitch. Luis swings, lines it into right field, a base hit. Lara charging, has the great arm. Here's the throw to the plate. Sanchez is tagged. He's safe. Padres walk it off. Sanchez had to put the tag down on a throw that was slightly high. And Song got underneath the tag as Luis Camposano wins it. And in 11, the Padres complete the sweep 4-3.
1: Their ninth walk-off win of the season, second most in baseball. 97-3, the Fan. Padres' fifth consecutive win, their first series sweep at home since sweeping the Braves 3 weeks ago. Brewers, meanwhile, third time they've been swept in a series this season. They had entered the day Wednesday 6-0 in extra inning road games this season, but they wind up losing in San Diego in 11. Meanwhile, Tampa Bay facing the Athletics.
28: 1-1. Swung on and hit high in the air and deep to right center field. Butler back, turning, looking, gone! Liam Hicks is a triple shy of the cycle. A three-run homer comes with two out in the fourth. The Rays extend their lead to 7-2. The pitch. Swung on and lined toward left. Over is DeLuca. He's under it. Backhands it. That's your ball game. And the Rays finish off a clean sweep of the A's, the Mariners, and the Rockies. Their first ever 9-0 road trip as they win 8-4 here in West Sacramento.
1: Nine straight wins, all on the road, tied for the longest win streak this season, finishing 9-0 or better on a road trip for the first time in franchise history. With that road trip, they go to 74-46. They are now percentage points ahead of the Brewers, who are 74-47. Tampa Bay now owns the best record in Major League Baseball. The best day in baseball on Wednesday may have belonged to a member of the Cubs.
29: Here's the 1-1. Bregman, it's a high fly ball, deep left center field. Pickney back at the track, near the wall, gone! Now Alex Bregman at the plate. Here's the pitch from Cruz. Bregman, it's a high fly ball, deep left. Pickney back at the track, near the wall, gone! Alex Bregman leaves the yard again. Bregman swings, and it's a high fly ball, deep three. Left center field. This is going to be number three. It's gone! Into the Cubs bullpen in left center. What a night for Alex Bregman. Three home runs. This one a two-run job. And the Cubs now up 12-5 here in the eighth.
1: They wind up doubling up the Nationals 12-6. Cubs Radio Network with the calls. Bregman, first career three-homer game. He drives in seven of the 12 runs. First player in baseball this season to reach base safely five times and hit three homers in a game. He spoke with Marquee Sports.
30: Alex, first three home run game of your career. I saw you have a huge smile when you were rounding third base. What was going through your mind?
31: No, it was awesome. Obviously, like you said, first time doing that, so it's pretty special. And be able to help the team win, it was great.
30: You talked last night about a slight adjustment you made before the game yesterday. Can you describe the cues that have worked for you the last couple days?
31: Yeah, just trying to stay, not get across myself, just try and keep my front shoulder and front hip facing the same direction and not get all twisted. So it's felt better, and just continuing to work at it and keep plugging along.
30: I know you love the way things look, so I see you immediately go to the iPad after your home runs. What are you looking for?
31: Just to make sure that it's staying in sync like that. Yeah, a little bit of that, a little bit of kind of how they're trying to attack, a little bit about where the pitches ended up.
30: Was there any piece of you that was hoping for another at-bat?
31: Of course.
30: Thanks, Alex.
1: Cubs with a 12-6 win over the Nationals. They move three games behind the Brewers for the NL Central lead. Closest to the division has been since the end of May, when the Brewers ended the day with a 2.5 game lead over the Cardinals. SportsCenter All Night, ESPN Radio. The Cubs doubling up the Nationals. Yankees were doubling up Seattle.
7: Now Grisham. That ball hit well. He's watching it. Canzone's watching it. Everybody's watching it leave. Touch them all for the 14th time for Trent Grisham. And just like that, it's a close game again. Grisham, this one to right center field. Did he do it again? Touch of all time. A twofer for Trent Grisham. Two more runs batted in. 5-4 in the game. And the Yankees are rolling right now.
1: Yankees with a 10-5 win over the Mariners. 11th game in which they've scored double digits. Tied with the Astros for the most in the American League this season. Trent Grisham, two homers, giving him 15 on the season. The Yankees, 1-3 hitters combined to go 7-13 to drive in 8 runs en route to the win. 30 new series, The Betrayal of Shohei Ohtani. It's available on all major podcast platforms. The Betrayal of Shohei Ohtani, presented by Gusto. 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
8: Josh Kushner and Bob Iger reportedly set to buy the Lakers for more than $12 billion.
4: Kushner and Bob Iger were involved in expansions in Las Vegas. They looked around and said, before we do this, let's call and see if the Lakers are available.
1: Lakers were sold just over a year ago. They're now being sold again. ESPN's Ramona Shelburne.
4: Josh Kushner and Bob Iger were involved in the bidding process and the expansion process in Las Vegas. Those numbers have started to go astronomically to a high level that they are smart enough to go, why would we pay this much money for an expansion franchise where we also have to spend another $2 or $3 billion to build an arena in Las Vegas without at least calling the Lakers and seeing if Mark Walter's interested in selling? And that phone call was made on Sunday, and over the next couple of days, they came to an agreement on this deal. You know, Bob Iger, who used to be our boss, he's a huge NBA fan. He used to have season tickets, center court at the Clippers for a lot of years. He tried to bring the NFL to Los Angeles a few years ago. He's retired. He has time now. And I think this was a very savvy business move. And for Mark Walter, he had, you know, a day or so to decide, and he took the offer. I don't think this was the intention here, but this is the proverbial offer you can't refuse. I think the Iger part of this is really important because
9: he loves the NBA.
4: He was seen as a trump card by all the ownership groups in Las Vegas.
9: Yeah.
4: Everybody wanted Bob to be a part of their group because of how close he is to Adam Silver, because of all the deals that they've done, broadcast deals, but also he was instrumental in setting up the bubble, if you remember, in 2020.
9: Right. Yeah.
4: Like, this has been a very close business relationship for a number of years. Obviously, the Q rating is pretty high from his time as an executive at Disney. And the fact that he was involved here, I think, really helps get this across.
1: The sale will need approval from the NBA's Board of Governors. That process can take a number of weeks. Earlier on ESPN Radio, on Matt and Myron.
10: Yeah, I mean, we were just sort of settling in on the former owner now. I mean, they bought the Lakers in October, which was a big start because the Buss family had owned the Lakers for decades and decades, and then they sold their controlling interest. So I just want to know, like, there are people out there who have $12.5 billion. That's phenomenal.
11: And I don't think it's just in the bank. I mean, maybe it's it, but I think like they're able to like piece together loans.
10: Yeah.
11: And, you know, it's complex financial transactions, Myron.
10: Yeah, I'm not keeping all that in the bank. I don't trust them. Mine's going to be in a closet, couple drawers. I have it in a U-Haul. Like, you're going to have to
11: do you know how much space $12 billion would take up in cash?
10: Come get it. Lift up the truck.
11: I don't think you want that in the truck bed. I don't think you want that.
10: But $12.5 billion, you think about the value of a franchise today. Like, there was a time when $1 billion for a franchise, Matt, was a very high number.
11: So, well, let me take you back to just 9 months ago. Nine months ago, it went for $10 billion. Yep. Somehow it has risen in price, $2.5 billion in 9 months. You know, I might want to look into that transaction a little bit.
9: And the Lakers now being sold again. Mark Walter selling. CEO, chair of the diversified holding company that he owns, TWG Global, had been the Lakers' majority owner since October when his bid was unanimously approved by the NBA. Called it, owning the Lakers, one of the greatest honors of his life. SportsCenter All Night, ESPN Radio. Speaking of the NBA, Russell Westbrook.

0: called me in his office and he said, let me give you a breakdown real quick of Kevin Durant and Russell Westbrook. Kevin Durant is our best player, but Russell Westbrook, Perk, he gives us swag. And as I start to play games with Russ, he had that same competitive edge as Kevin Garnett. Out of all the people I played with, those two guys stand out the most when it comes to leaving it all out on the floor every single night, every single practice. When you got off the bus on the road and you're walking into a visiting arena, you have a certain type of swag walking into that locker room when you know you're getting off the bus with Russell Westbrook. That's the type of guy he is. And player-wise, when you look at his resume, to me, top 10 greatest point guard of all time. His resume speaks for itself. First ballot Hall of Famer. I'm just proud to sit here and say that I'm happy and love every moment that I shared with him on the floor and off the floor.
1: You played with him and against him in his prime. The level of athleticism was literally off the charts, it felt like.
0: You could argue and debate in a barbershop or wherever you go about who was the most athletic point guard to ever play the game. Some people may say Derrick Rose. I say Russell Westbrook. And athleticism, yes, as far as his explosiveness to the basket, the way that he's able to push the rock, but also anything else he was able to do, the block shots, like those type of things. And when you think about him averaging a triple-double in four seasons of his career, that has never been done. And Russell Westbrook, not only should he have his jersey retired in Oklahoma City, but he should have a statue out there as well. Because after SGA, Russ, in my eyes, is the second greatest Thunder of all time.
2: Westbrook was selected number 4 in the 2008 NBA draft by the Supersonics. Never played a game, though, in Seattle. The franchise moved to Oklahoma City that summer. Westbrook became a cornerstone for that contender. Spent the bulk of his career, 11 seasons with the Thunder. Teamed up with Kevin Durant, James Harden, led OKC to a Western Conference title in 2012, lost to the Heat in the NBA Finals. Getting upset over number 5. That's next. SportsCenter All Night continues. It's ESPN Radio.
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1: 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Wings and tempo. Paige Bueckers shut out in the first half, but...
2: Dumbawale. Over to Bueckers. Bueckers rises. And hits! Because that is what Paige Bueckers does.
1: It was on USA Network. Paige Bueckers, 22 points, all 22 in the second half. She'd been 0-for-7 from the floor in the first half. 22 points in the second half. Wings go on to a 94-88 win over the tempo to snap a three-game losing streak. They are 14-1 against teams below 500 this season. It's the fastest they've gotten to 20 wins in a season since 2008. Minnesota Lynx, led by 29 in the third quarter, the Fire cutting the lead to 1 inside 2 minutes to go.
3: And right at the buzzer, Engsler hits it. And that will change the final score, but not the result. Minnesota gets a bit of a scare in the fourth quarter. 85-81, the Portland Fire competing hard to the very last second. But this Minnesota Lynx team is pretty special.
1: WNBA League Pass as the Lynx hang on for the four-point win, 85-81, improving to 14-2 on the road this season. First team in WNBA history to win 14 of their first 16 road games. Valkyries pulling away from the sky.
4: Kyla Charles, offensive rebound. After the reset, Hayes has 7 to work with on the shot clock. Sizing up Williams, attacking, acrobatic.
1: Tiffany Hayes finishes with 22 points, 8 of 11 off the bench, most off the bench since 2013, since she was with the Dream. Valkyries get the 20-point win over the sky, 91-71. They've won 5 straight, longest active win streak in the WNBA. SportsCenter All Night, ESPN Radio. Washington Commanders quarterback Jaden Daniels, not thrilled with his former school, and he's informed LSU they can no longer use his name, image, or likeness. The crux of the issue, Daniels camp says the Tigers have given number 5 to sophomore quarterback DJ Pickett. That number 5 was the jersey that Daniels wore when he won the Heisman in 2023. It's not retired at LSU, but it is the first time a player has worn number 5 since Daniels left for the NFL. Jersey number 10 in Indiana, that's quarterback Josh Hoover, who takes over for Fernando Mendoza for the reigning champs. The bar obviously set high at Indiana. What do they need from Hoover this season? ESPN analyst Dusty Dvorak.
5: You can't turn the football over and make mistakes and play for Kurt Cignetti. It just won't happen. Here's the great news for Josh Hoover. He's going to have such a good supporting cast around him. He's not going to be asked to do too much. Two excellent wide receivers in Charlie Becker and Nick Marsh. An offensive line and a running game that's going to complement this passing attack. Mike Shanahan, the offensive coordinator, he wants to have balance, and they're going to have that on this offense. Oh, by the way, this will be yet another elite defense for Indiana. So he's not going to be asked to do all the same things there that he did at TCU. The one thing he will be asked to do, there will be moments throughout the season, well, late in games, critical situations, big high leverage moments, he's got to make plays. We saw Fernando Mendoza do that a season ago. It was against Penn State. It was against Iowa. It was against Miami in the national championship game. So as good as the pieces around Josh Hoover are, at certain moments, when it calls for him, he's got to step up, and he's got to be willing to make those plays we saw Mendoza make a year ago.
6: I'm not going to ask you if they're going to have another perfect season. But I will ask you, will they run it back, you think?
5: Look, I think they have the pieces in place to do so. I'm not going to say it's my pick for right now, but I'm not picking against Kurt Cignetti. I'm not going to do it. He's told us all we need to be on notice, and if we haven't learned at this point, something's wrong with us. Look, they came in the coaches' poll 6. I think there's already some disrespect for from Kurt Cignetti. This team will be laser focused. It's the best coach team in all of college football when you think of fundamentals, execution, discipline. That is exactly what this team will be here once again. And I've mentioned it. They bring back a lot of pieces from last year's team, and they have handpicked the perfect pieces to be in place. I expect they're back in the Big Ten championship. I expect them to be back in the college football playoff. Will they run the gamut and win a second straight national title? Time will tell. But this team will be in place to make another run late into the season.
1: Hard to run the table once again, especially with the bigger target on your back. SportsCenter all night, ESPN Radio. Back to baseball. Astros and Giants in a tight one.
7: Here's a 2-1 to Trammell. And Taylor hits it well and hits it deep to right. Lee is back onto the warning track at the wall, and it is off the wall. Trammell tearing around second. He's on his way to third with a stand-up triple.
1: He would score on a sacrifice fly, one of two for the Astros. They get two runs on sac flies, and it's good enough for a 2-1 win over the Giants. Yordan Alvarez, 1-for-3 with a walk, improves his batting average to a major league best .322. He's also second in RBI and tied for first in homers. 72nd game this season. He's reached base multiple times. That's the most in Major League Baseball. KBME, 790 AM with the call. Cardinals pulling away from the Phillies.
7: The pitch to Burleson. He swings and he hits it toward the gap. Center field, that's not going to be caught. The ball gets down, goes to the wall. Here comes a second run on the double by Burleson with Weatherholt and Herrera scoring as the Cardinals have built a 4-1 lead with two outs in the fifth inning.
8: Burley with that big double a couple innings ago, and he grounds that one right side, base hit. And rounding third, trying to score is Weatherholt. The throw comes into third. Everybody's safe, and Burley picks up yet another RBI.
1: He goes 2-for-3. RBI double in the fifth inning was his 30th double of the season. Cardinals Radio Network. Cardinals a 7-1 win over the Phillies. They go to 61-60. They're over .500 for the first time since July 26th. Sold again. That's next. 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
1: 2 days continuing this morning with the Steelers on the table with their preseason action set to get underway. It's coming up this morning on Unsportsmanlike. 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
1: Rays finish a 9-0 road trip. They have baseball's best record after the Brewers are swept in San Diego. Red Sox drop a fifth straight game. Russell Westbrook announces his retirement from the NBA. Lakers are sold for the second time in 14 months.
2: Josh Kushner and Bob Iger reportedly set to buy the Lakers for more than $12 billion.
3: Kushner and Bob Iger were involved in expansions in Las Vegas. They looked around and said, before we do this, let's call and see if the Lakers are available.
1: Lakers are being sold to Kushner and Iger, $12.5 billion, which is a record-breaking price. The two were involved in the expansion process in Las Vegas, but pivoted and went off to the Lakers instead, buying the franchise from Mark Walter, who purchased his controlling interest in the team last year from the Buss family. ESPN's Ramona Shelburne and Dave McMenamin.
4: I've checked in with sources around the league, I'm sure, as we all have. And the biggest question mark I keep getting back to me is, why? Is this in relation to the investigation, the federal investigation going on into Mark Walter's other business interests outside of his ownership of the Dodgers and the Lakers and the Sparks? We're going to find out. We're going to keep asking these questions. But on its face, we can say, yes, that's a great job. You make $2.5 billion in 14 months.
5: Yeah, he flipped the house very quickly.
4: Exactly. Yes. But the way he talked about this team when he initially purchased it is that he was going to be basically the stakeholder for the rest of his career, the rest of his life. You know, this is a legacy type of entity. This isn't a building that you just flip like a house, right?
5: Right.
4: So there's some major question marks here. And I think there's also some question marks about the initial sale from the Buss family to the Walters, because 14 months later, $2.5 billion more it's worth. So maybe it was not the best decision in the time to sell it to the Walter.
3: Well, it's worth more because of the expansion, right? So if your house, if the neighborhood, if your the house next to you sells for $10 billion, your house is worth more, especially if it's a legacy.
4: But we didn't know about expansion 14 months ago.
3: Yeah, that's true. Yeah. I mean, but I'm just saying the numbers have gotten real. I think when people thought about expansion, it was seen as $6 to $8 billion at the time. I think it's going well north of that now. And I think that it was a smart pivot. I mean, you can buy, this is a, you know, Josh Kushner has he runs Thrive Capital. They just started another fund called Thrive Eternal, which is investing in legacy brands. They bought a minority share of the San Francisco Giants earlier this year. And I think this is a huge one.
6: A big picture here, like this is the Lakers. This is not usually how we talk about the Lakers. Are sort of more in flux right now, seemingly, than I kind of would assume a team like the Lakers would be, right? Like you have ownership flipped like an Airbnb. We don't know what's going on with Jeannie Buss. We don't know what's going on with the Pelinka and the folks in there. Like this seems like there's more chaos in the Lakers organization than you should.
3: The Buss family is still have their, I believe it's between 17% and 18%. That's
7: so
3: not
7: they
3: part
7: that
3: of
7: will remain.
3: That will remain.
7: Okay.
3: I don't know what happens to this agreement that she had with Mark, that she would be the controlling owner for 5 years. My guess is that goes with the sale. This will take a couple months to go through, at least, and there's a whole process it has to go through. So right now, the phrase I heard from one Laker employee was business as usual.
7: You said business as usual. How does this affect the status of the head coach, J.J. Redick, who, by the way, has, I would imagine, a relationship with Bob Iger, if I recall correctly, or Rob Pelinka and their job status? Are they having to prove themselves here now moving
3: forward?
7: I would
3: expect so.
7: Yeah.
3: I mean, look, that you buy a team, you're going to want to hire your own people. And the people in place are very good. So the Mark Walter and his group just went through an evaluation process with everyone. They've kept people. They've hired new people. And I'm sure the new owners will do the same thing once they're in place and hitting the ground running.
4: I think J.J. Redick's probably in a really good spot here. I mean, Bob Iger was a Clippers season ticket holder when J.J. was on the team.
7: Yes.
4: And also,
7: and he was
4: Bob
7: the number
4: was
7: one, on the number
4: his,
7: one
4: was
7: team.
4: His boss.
7: Yeah.
4: And J.J. was working the finals game.
7: Yeah.
4: So he's a good spot. But we'll have to see where all this thing
3: there's
4: goes.
3: There's a couple names you should pay attention to. Chris Paul. Close friend of Bob Iger's. He's sort of a mentor to Chris Paul. Chris recently retired. He's available. Incredible basketball mind. I don't know what that means for him.
1: NBA Board of Governors still has to approve the sale. $12.5 billion an NBA record-breaking price. Speaking of the Lakers, one of the teams Russell Westbrook played for in his 18 NBA seasons, one of seven teams for whom he played. Westbrook announcing his retirement on social media Wednesday, which included a video of his career narrated by Michael B. Jordan. Westbrook spent a couple of years at UCLA, selected fourth overall in the 2008 draft by Seattle, which relocated to Oklahoma City, where Westbrook spent 11 seasons there, helping the franchise become a contender. Earlier on ESPN Radio, our Freddie Coleman.
8: Many people thought he was going to be a nice guard, a guy that would play hard.
9: I agree.
8: A guy that you need on your basketball team to set the temperature, was going to be a good defender. Nobody saw the all-time record in the NBA for triple-doubles. Better than Magic Johnson, better than Larry Bird, better than LeBron James. And you can try to dismiss that as a stat. Dismiss it all you want. I don't think you realize how hard it is to do anything successfully at the highest level when it comes to the NBA. And he was doing that routinely even before and after he was the MVP in the NBA back in 2017. Nobody saw this coming from Russell Westbrook. And yet, time and time again, people always trying to poke holes in his game, trying to say, well, if he did this, well, he did that. Russell Westbrook said, I got here by being like this. I know that's my superpower. And can I work on different things? Yes, but no one's going to question that I'm going to be all in with that kind of effort.
1: And not many people are going to question that he'll wind up in Springfield as well in a handful of years. SportsCenter All Night, ESPN Radio.
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13: I have my reasons. I have my reasons of how it's going to go, and it's still a competition. We're still excited to watch guys practice today.
14: What I care about is production on the football and not looking forward to the 2027 draft and go, hey, look, we don't really need to really, really settle this situation out this year because we're going to address it next year. They've been trying to address it next year for years.
1: Preseason football gets underway in earnest this week, including a half dozen games on the schedule for Thursday night. Browns see the Bears Saturday. Deshaun Watson will be Cleveland's starter. Coach Todd Monken.
13: One's going to start this week, and one's going to start next week, right? And we're going to play about a similar. I'd like to see a quarterback play a half and get a two-minute. We're going to do everything we can to try and get a two-minute, right? Simulate that for the half, and we're going to try to do the exact same thing the next week.
15: Why one for Chicago and the other? I mean, which one?
13: You have to pick. I got to pick somebody. Yeah. So I have my reasons. I have my reasons of how it's going to go, and it's still a competition. We're still excited to watch guys practice today, let alone, you know, on Saturday and then next week against Buffalo. And we'll get a chance to see them both. And then every week we'll assess it. It'll be a little bit more difficult with the player that doesn't play as much this week or the other quarterbacks, right? We'll be able to assess, you know, in terms of the quarterback that started, how he played, and when the other guys came in and played, and then the opposite will be next week against Buffalo.
1: Deshaun Watson and Shedeur Sanders have been alternating first-team practice reps during the competition with Cleveland. This week marks the first action for Watson since tearing his Achilles in October of 2024. Sat out the 25 season after undergoing a second Achilles surgery. ESPN's Jeremy Fowler.
16: Todd Monken wants to see more. This is the truest quarterback battle out of them all around the league because Deshaun Watson was a clear favorite in the spring. Shedeur Sanders has made it interesting, closed the gap somewhat in recent months. But then the last week, Watson has had good production on the practice field. So he seems to be well positioned to earn this job if he can have a good outing this week. They also have a joint practice against the Buffalo Bills next week. So there's a lot of action that Todd Monken wants to see over time. He needs somebody to earn it right now, and both quarterbacks are going to try.
1: Quarterback competition continues, certainly a question in Cleveland as we head into the preseason. Earlier on ESPN Radio, Hall of Fame quarterback Warren Moon says there's pride involved.
17: Well, I think if Deshaun has any pride, and I think he does because I know him pretty well, that he wants to live up to that contract. He wants to go out there and show that he's a better player than what's happened over the last 3 or 4 years since he's been in there in Cleveland. You know, a lot of off-field problems in the beginning, and then the injuries started to mount. So he really hasn't played a lot of football games for Cleveland, and he's kind of been, you know, mediocre in the times that he has played. So I think this is a very important year for him. I think he feels like he's finally completely healthy, didn't have to go through an off-season of rehab. He could just work on his game. And he's in a really good competition with Shedeur, which makes, again, him better, makes the best come out of you.
1: Hall of Famer Warren Moon earlier on game night here on ESPN Radio. Speaking of quarterbacks, Falcons will be starting Tua Tagovailoa Friday in their preseason opener against Denver. Coach Kevin Stefanski making that announcement on Wednesday. Doesn't mean that he'll be starting week one of the regular season, however. As Stefanski says, not ready to name a starter for week one. ESPN's Jeremy Fowler.
16: Tua is well positioned. Most people I talk to around the league believe that he will earn that job because Michael Penix has not yet graduated to 11-man work in practice. The Falcons simply don't know if he can play preseason games. If he can and get back in a hurry and play well, he can certainly make this interesting. Now, I'm told the staff has been really impressed by Michael Penix, who has been ahead of schedule, has done a lot, has shown the explosion that made him a top 10 pick just a few years ago. So there's something to work on there where he could be an option for them. But in the short term, the Falcons view accuracy as the most important thing with a quarterback. They've seen Tua be accurate. Kevin Stefanski, though, I'm told, could wait till even later in the month when he has to release more of an official depth chart to truly name a starter. He is not in a rush here.
1: Says it's too early to tap a starting quarterback for the regular season, which will begin week one, September 13th against the Steelers. SportsCenter All Night, ESPN Radio. The decision to name Kyler Murray as the QB in Minnesota was out of my control, says former starter J.J. McCarthy. He lost the competition this week early in the summer, comparatively speaking. ESPN insider Adam Schefter.
9: They didn't even wait till they got to preseason week one. Before they could even take a preseason snap, they named Kyler Murray their starter. And I think the Vikings knew what they've had in the past with certain veteran quarterbacks like Daniel Jones and Sam Darnold. Those quarterbacks have left the building. They were looking for another veteran quarterback. They found that in Kyler Murray, who also was looking to jumpstart his career. He signed a contract that has a clause in it that says he cannot be tagged after the season. Of course, if he plays the way that he and the Vikings want, he won't want to leave Minnesota. He'll want to stay there and continue on. But the fact of the matter is, these two sides needed each other. Kyler Murray thought this worked. The Vikings thought it worked. And they made it official this week by naming him the starter before they even played a down in the preseason. J.J. McCarthy's not going to be looking for a trade. He is content to play out this season in Minnesota. It doesn't preclude Minnesota for making a move, although Kevin O'Connell, the Vikings head coach, said they absolutely plan on and want to keep J.J. McCarthy. So it would stand to reason right now that J.J. McCarthy will finish this season in Minnesota, and then we would revisit this topic again in the offseason, presumably with, at that point in time, the Vikings and J.J. McCarthy figuring out a way to go their own separate ways after this season. But for right now, J.J. McCarthy is not going to be looking for a trade.
1: So how does that future look for McCarthy? 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
18: We don't know where J.J. McCarthy is. Listen, Mike, you and I both raised an eyebrow that J.J. McCarthy was taken as high as he was in the draft. We did not think that should have happened. And he has struggled both with injury, which isn't his fault, and with accuracy problems and obviously overall quarterbacking problems. He has struggled. He's in his third year. He's had opportunity. So you wonder, quite honestly, Kyler's fine. He's starting. You wonder now mentally where J.J. McCarthy is, because it has been a struggle for him since being, the 10th overall pick. So you wonder how he's going to react mentally.
1: And now as we roll into the NFL preseason, Golic's, by the way, weekdays 10 a.m. Eastern here on ESPN Radio. Half dozen games for the NFL in the preseason as we get into it in earnest, starting with those half dozen games on Thursday. That includes a matchup between the Steelers and the Packers. Aaron Rodgers going to see his former team, albeit in Pittsburgh. Will he be on the field to see his former team?
19: Oh, it's preseason. It's not real football. So if I do, great. If not, great. I think those are a waste of a day, and I think preseason football is good to see guys with the pads on, under the lights, how they react to the nerves. But it's not real regular season football.
20: So there's no advantage for you?
19: I don't think so.
1: So the feeling in Steelers camp, ESPN Steelers reporter Brooke Pryor.
0: The first thing I thought is that Rodgers said that 20 years ago, the preseason felt like his Super Bowl, but as he said now, it's not real football, and he could kind of really care less if he plays or not. But it is interesting because he told Mike Silver of The Athletic just a week ago that Mike McCarthy told him that he would be playing 30 to 40 snaps in the preseason. Then we asked Mike McCarthy who would play, and McCarthy insisted that Rodgers was begging to play. But then you ask Rodgers, and he sounds pretty, doesn't really want to get out there, but he will if he's asked.
1: So does Rodgers. As a veteran quarterback, need the work, ESPN analyst Lewis Riddick.
21: 22 years in, the benefits of Aaron Rodgers, or for Aaron Rodgers, playing 1-2 series is slim and none. I mean, it's ridiculous, really, to even have the conversation about what benefit does it have for Aaron. It really doesn't have any. Do you need to see how he reacts to being under the bright lights and whether or not he gets nervous? No. Do you really think that Aaron needs to see what basic cover three and cover two and a basic over front looks like? No. So really all you're doing is you're putting him at risk for someone trying to make a football team who the preseason really does mean something to, and who it is their Super Bowl for, rolling into your quarterback's knee, and then you're trotting out there Drew Aller or Will Howard, and you don't want to do that. You just don't want to do that at this point in time. So for Aaron, it wouldn't even be a discussion for me. It wouldn't even be a discussion. Just put your hat on. We'll see you on Monday in team meeting.
1: And the preseason opener for the Steelers is Thursday night against the Packers. Are we resetting the current era again? That's next. Sports Center All Night continues. It's ESPN Radio.
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1: 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Big price tag on the LA Lakers being sold once again. They were sold 14 months ago for $10 billion. They're being sold again this month for $12.5 billion. Luka Doncic getting yet another owner. ESPN's Ramona Shelburne, Dave McMenamin, David Dennis Jr.
2: We're starting the Luka era. I mean, the Luka era has been moving very slowly, partly because of the LeBron James thing. New ownership again. This guy is supposed to be your flagship player that you are building a Lakers franchise around. What we know about the Lakers, you get a guy like Luka to come into, you win a championship. That's what the Lakers do. And it's taken 2 years for them to even get out the gate with this Luka thing.
3: Right.
2: This is a big part of how they're going to move forward.
3: Well, interesting, Dave, you had the story about a sense of urgency of this offseason, and I would assume that urgency continues.
4: And thus far, you know, I've checked in with a few sources who said that last year when the Will Walter Group was in charge, they were still interacting with the Lakers the same way they were under the bus regime. Mm-hmm. And so we'll see if that continues, and that would include Luka Doncic's representatives. Will they be continue to go through Rob Pelinka and Genie, or will they be now establishing these relationships with Kushner and Bob Iger?
5: Look, Luka Doncic was with Mark Cuban, then he sold his team. He gets traded to L.A. in the middle of the night. He's wrapping his head around that. A couple months later, he gets traded in February. They sell the team in May. He's just getting to know Mark Walter, and now he's got a new ball. I mean,
3: it's like speed dating for Luka.
1: Yeah. Ownership changing hands once again for Luka Doncic. SportsCenter All Night, ESPN Radio. Back to the Diamond, AL East matchup, Blue Jays, Red Sox.
6: Ran at third, two-run deficit. The pitch is a ground ball that's going to end the game. Clements got it at second. He throws the first ball game over. The Red Sox have lost five straight. Toronto scores five in the eighth. Red Sox battle late, but they come up short, and it is gut check time tomorrow in Toronto. 6-4 Blue Jays.
1: Red Sox fifth straight loss following a nine-game win streak. WEEI with the call as the Blue Jays get past the Red Sox 6-4. Guardians a 6-4 win over the Tigers. Braves double up the Mets 6-3. Braves have won 11 in their last 12 at home. SportsCenter All Night, ESPN Radio.
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7: 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Are you not entertained?
0: Number 5.
1: WNBA Wings get a 6-point win over Toronto. Dallas getting 22 from Paige Beckers. All in the second half. USA Network.
8: Wimbawale. Over to Beckers. Beckers rises. And hits. Because that is what Paige Beckers does.
0: Number 4.
1: Baseball. Cubs double up the Nationals 12-6. Seven of the runs off the bat of one guy. Cubs Radio Network.
9: Bregman swings and it's a high fly ball deep left center field. This is going to be number 3. It's gone. Into the Cubs bullpen in left center. What a night for Alex Bregman. 3 home runs. This one a 2-run job. And the Cubs now up 12-5 here in the eighth.
0: Number 3.
1: Cardinals beat the Phillies to move back over 500. Getting some defense along the way. Cardinals Radio Network.
10: The 2-2 pitch, here it comes. It's hit towards right center field. Long way to run for Jordan Walker, and he dives, and he made the catch. What a play by Jordan Walker in right center field. That was going to go to the wall, at least a double, and Walker timed it perfectly. He laid out with his big frame and brought it in. What a play by Jaywalk.
0: Number 2.
1: Dodgers were trailing early at home to the Royals, until their leadoff hitter stepped back up in the third. AM 570 LA Sports.
11: He swings, hits a high drive left field. Way back and gone. Goodbye. Shohei Ohtani with an opposite field blast. And the Dodgers lead it 3-2. 27th home run for Shohei Ohtani. And he is the show that never ends.
0: Number 1.
1: It took 11 innings in San Diego, but the Padres outlast the team with baseball's best record again. 97-3 the fan.
10: Now the pitch. Luis swings, lines it into right field, a base hit. Lara charging, has the great arm. Here's the throw to the plate. Sanchez is tagged. He's safe.
12: Sanchez had to put the tag down on a throw that was slightly high. And Song got underneath the tag as Luis Camposano wins it. And in 11, the Padres complete the sweep 4-3.
1: And with that win, the Padres taking a one-game lead over the Diamondbacks in the wild card standings.
13: 1-1 pitch, and he drives this out to deep right center field. Carroll's just going to watch it fly. Splash down.
1: 850 KOA as the Rockies get a win over the Diamondbacks 6-4. Arizona left 15 runners on base. They're a game behind the Padres now in both the division and the standings. Big money changing hands in the NBA. That's next. SportsCenter All Night continues. It's ESPN Radio.
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0: 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The Yankees and Mariners battle in the Bronx.
24: Swung on, hit, right field, down the line, twisting towards the pole, and it is gone! Randy Arozarena puts Chucks it around the right field foul pole.
2: Now that's a lot of dough.
3: At some point, they looked around and said, why are we bidding on an expansion team? Before we do this, let's call and see if the Lakers are available. So they called Mark Walter, I'm told this was on Sunday, and said, are the Lakers available? Could we make you an offer for the Lakers?
2: An NBA legend calls it a career.
4: Russell Westbrook is as real as it gets in this league. Think about the 2020 game where he shouted out Nipsey Hussle. That is Russell Westbrook in a nutshell. One of the realest dudes the league has ever seen.
2: More clarity on quarterback questions. Or is there?
5: One's going to start this week and one's going to start next week, right? And we're going to play about a similar. I'd like to see a quarterback play a half and get a 2 minute. We're going to do everything we can to try and get a 2 minute, right? Simulate that for the half, and we're going to try to do the exact same thing the next week.
2: Plus, the league-leading links take on the fire.
6: Inside dish off the bounce to Collier with her left hand fading away. She scores from inside, she scores from outside, the mid-range, the three, all the things. The beat to Collier, very hard matchup.
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1: Passing the torch, SportsCenter All Night, ESPN Radio, the ESPN app, Sirius XM, Channel 80. They've been consistent for the most part this summer. They've had the tag of baseball's best record. Brewers running into some speed bumps of late Wednesday in San Diego. They and the Padres actually went 11.
25: Now the pitch. Luis swings, lines it into right field, a base hit. Lara charging, has the great arm. Here's the throw to the plate. Sanchez is tagged. He's safe. Padres walk it off. Sanchez had to put the tag down on a throw that was slightly high. And Song got underneath the tag as Luis Camposano wins it. And in 11, the Padres complete the sweep 4-3.
1: Their ninth walk-off win of the season, second most in baseball. 97-3, the Fan. Padres' fifth consecutive win, their first series sweep at home since sweeping the Braves 3 weeks ago. Brewers, meanwhile, third time they've been swept in a series this season. They had entered the day Wednesday 6-0 in extra inning road games this season, but they wind up losing in San Diego in 11. Meanwhile, Tampa Bay facing the Athletics.
26: 1-1. Swung on and hit high in the air and deep to right center field. Butler back, turning, looking, gone! Liam Hicks is a triple shy of the cycle. A three-run homer comes with two out in the fourth. The Rays extend their lead to 7-2. The pitch. Swung on and lined toward left. Over is DeLuca. He's under it. Backhands it. That's your ball game. And the Rays finish off a clean sweep of the A's, the Mariners, and the Rockies. Their first ever 9-0 road trip as they win 8-4 here in West Sacramento.
1: Nine straight wins, all on the road. Tied for the longest win streak this season, finishing 9-0 or better on a road trip for the first time in franchise history. With that road trip, they go to 74-46. They are now percentage points ahead of the Brewers, who are 74-47. Tampa Bay now owns the best record in Major League Baseball. The best day in baseball on Wednesday may have belonged to a member of the Cubs.
27: Here's the 1-1. Bregman, it's a high fly ball, deep left center field. Pickney back at the track, near the wall, gone! Now Alex Bregman at the plate. Here's the pitch from Cruz. Bregman, it's a high fly ball, deep left. Pickney back at the track, near the wall, gone! Alex Bregman leads the yard again. Bregman swings, and it's a high fly ball, deep left center field. This is going to be number three. It's gone! Into the Cubs bullpen in left center. What a night for Alex Bregman. Three home runs. This one a two-run job. And the Cubs now up 12-5 here in the eighth.
1: They wind up doubling up the Nationals 12-6. Cubs Radio Network with the calls. Bregman, first career three-homer game. He drives in seven of the 12 runs. First player in baseball this season to reach base safely five times and hit three homers in a game. He spoke with Marquee Sports.
28: Alex, first three home run game of your career. I saw you have a huge smile when you were rounding third base. What was going through your mind?
29: No, it was awesome. Obviously, like you said, first time doing that, so it's pretty special. And be able to help the team win, it was great.
28: You talked last night about a slight adjustment you made before the game yesterday. Can you describe the cues that have worked for you the last couple days?
29: Yeah, just trying to stay, not get across myself, just try and keep my front shoulder and front hip facing the same direction and not get all twisted. So it's felt better, and just continuing to work at it and keep plugging along.
28: I know you love the way things look, so I see you immediately go to the iPad after your home runs. What are you looking for?
29: Just to make sure that it's staying in sync like that. Yeah, a little bit of that, a little bit of kind of how they're trying to attack, a little bit about where the pitches ended up.
28: Was there any piece of you that was hoping for another at bat?
29: Of course.
28: Thanks, Alex.
1: Cubs with a 12-6 win over the Nationals. They move three games behind the Brewers for the NL Central lead. Closest to the division has been since the end of May, when the Brewers ended the day with a 2.5 game lead over the Cardinals. SportsCenter All Night, ESPN Radio. The Cubs doubling up the Nationals. Yankees were doubling up Seattle.
7: Now Grisham. That ball hit well. He's watching it. Canzone's watching it. Everybody's watching it leave. Touch them all for the 14th time for Trent Grisham. And just like that, it's a close game again. Grisham, this one to right center field. Did he do it again? Touch them all time. A twofer for Trent Grisham. Two more runs batted in. 5-4 in the game. And the Yankees are rolling right now.
1: Yankees with a 10-5 win over the Mariners, 11th game in which they've scored double digits, tied with the Astros for the most in the American League this season. Trent Grisham, two homers, giving him 15 on the season. The Yankees, 1-3 hitters, combined to go 7-13 to drive in 8 runs en route to the win. 30 new series, The Betrayal of Shohei Ohtani. It's available on all major podcast platforms. The Betrayal of Shohei Ohtani, presented by Gusto. 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
8: Josh Kushner and Bob Iger reportedly set to buy the Lakers for more than $12 billion.
3: Kushner and Bob Iger were involved in expansions in Las Vegas. They looked around and said, before we do this, let's call and see if the Lakers are available.
1: Lakers were sold just over a year ago. They're now being sold again. ESPN's Ramona Shelburne.
3: Josh Kushner and Bob Iger were involved in the bidding process and the expansion process in Las Vegas. Those numbers have started to go astronomically to a high level that they are smart enough to go, why would we pay this much money for an expansion franchise where we also have to spend another $2 or $3 billion to build an arena in Las Vegas without at least calling the Lakers and seeing if Mark Walter's interested in selling? And that phone call was made on Sunday, and over the next couple of days, they came to an agreement on this deal. You know, Bob Iger, he used to be our boss. He's a huge NBA fan. He used to have season tickets, center court at the Clippers for a lot of years. He tried to bring the NFL to Los Angeles a few years ago. He's retired. He has time now. And I think this was a very savvy business move. And for Mark Walter, he had, you know, a day or so to decide, and he took the offer. I don't think this was the intention here, but this is the proverbial offer you can't refuse. I think the Iger part of this is really important because
9: he loves the NBA.
3: He was seen as a trump card by all the ownership groups in Las Vegas.
9: Yeah.
3: Everybody wanted Bob to be a part of their group because of how close he is to Adam Silver, because of all the deals that they've done, broadcast deals, but also he was instrumental in setting up the bubble, if you remember, in 2020.
9: Right. Yeah.
3: Like, this has been a very close business relationship for a number of years. Obviously, the Q rating is pretty high from his time as an executive at Disney. And the fact that he was involved here, I think, really helps get this across.
1: The sale will need approval from the NBA's Board of Governors. That process can take a number of weeks. Earlier on ESPN Radio, on Matt and Myron.
10: Yeah, I mean, we were just sort of settling in on the former owner now. I mean, they bought the Lakers in October, which was a big start because the Buss family had owned the Lakers for decades and decades, and then they sold their controlling interest. So I just want to know, like, there are people out there who have $12.5 billion. That's phenomenal.
11: And I don't think it's just in the bank. I mean, maybe it's it, but I think, like, they're able to, like, piece together loans.
10: Yeah.
11: And, you know, it's complex financial transactions, Myron.
10: Yeah, I'm not keeping all that in the bank. I don't trust them. Mine's going to be in a closet, couple drawers. I have it in a U-Haul. Like, you're going to have to
11: do you know how much space $12 billion would take up in cash?
10: Come get it. lift up the truck.
11: I don't think you want that.
10: It's in the
11: truck bed. I don't think you want that.
10: But $12.5 billion, you think about the value of a franchise today. Like, there was a time when $1 billion for a franchise, Matt, was a very high number.
11: So, well, let me take you back to just 9 months ago. Nine months ago, it went for $10 billion. Yep. Somehow it has risen in price, $2.5 billion in 9 months. You know, I might want to look into that transaction a little bit.
9: And the Lakers now being sold again. Mark Walter selling CEO, chair of the diversified holding company that he owns, TWG Global, had been the Lakers' majority owner since October when his bid was unanimously approved by the NBA. Called it, owning the Lakers, one of the greatest honors of his life. SportsCenter All Night, ESPN Radio. Speaking of the NBA, Russell Westbrook, who played 18 NBA seasons with seven teams, officially announcing his retirement, doing so on social media. Former teammate in Oklahoma City, Kendrick Perkins.
12: Where do you want me to start? I mean, off the floor, when you talk about one of the best individuals I ever been around, loving, caring, and I haven't spoken to Russ in a minute, but I got real love for that, for Russell Westbrook, his entire family, Mama Westbrook, OG Westbrook. But Russell Westbrook on the floor, when I first got to Oklahoma,

0: type of swag walking into that locker room when you know you're getting off the bus with Russell Westbrook. That's the type of guy he is. And player-wise, when you look at his resume, to me, top 10 greatest point guard of all time. His resume speaks for itself. First ballot Hall of Famer. I'm just proud to sit here and say that I'm happy and love every moment that I shared with him on the floor and off the floor.
1: You played with him and against him in his prime. The level of athleticism was literally off the charts, it felt like.
0: You could argue and debate in a barbershop or wherever you go about who was the most athletic point guard to ever play the game. Some people may say Derrick Rose. I say Russell Westbrook. And athleticism, yes, as far as his explosiveness to the basket, the way that he's able to push the rock, but also anything else he was able to do, the block shots, like those type of things. And when you think about him averaging a triple-double in four seasons of his career, that has never been done. And Russell Westbrook, not only should he have his jersey retired in Oklahoma City, but he should have a statue out there as well. Because after SGA, Russ, in my eyes, is the second greatest Thunder of all time.
2: Westbrook was selected number 4 in the 2008 NBA draft by the Supersonics. Never played a game, though, in Seattle. The franchise moved to Oklahoma City that summer. Westbrook became a cornerstone for that contender. Spent the bulk of his career, 11 seasons with the Thunder. Teamed up with Kevin Durant, James Harden, led OKC to a Western Conference title in 2012, lost to the Heat in the NBA Finals. Getting upset over number 5. That's next. SportsCenter All Night continues. It's ESPN Radio.
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1: 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Wings and tempo. Paige Bueckers shut out in the first half, but...
2: Dumbawale. Over to Bueckers. Bueckers rises and hits! Because that is what Paige Bueckers does!
1: It was on USA Network. Paige Bueckers, 22 points, all 22 in the second half. She'd been 0 for 7 from the floor in the first half. 22 points in the second half. Wings go on to a 94-88 win over the tempo to snap a three-game losing streak. They are 14-1 against teams below 500 this season. It's the fastest they've gotten to 20 wins in a season since 2008. Minnesota Lynx led by 29 in the third quarter. The Fire cutting the lead to 1 inside 2 minutes to go.
3: The buzzer, Engsler hits it, and that will change the final score, but not the result. Minnesota gets a bit of a scare in the fourth quarter, 85-81. The Portland Fire competing hard to the very last second, but this Minnesota Lynx team is pretty special.
1: WNBA League Pass as the Lynx hang on for the four-point win, 85-81, improving to 14-2 on the road this season. First team in WNBA history to win 14 of their first 16 road games. Valkyries pulling away from the sky.
4: Kyla Charles, offensive rebound. After the reset, Hayes has 7 to work with on the shot clock. Sizing up Williams, attacking, acrobatic.
1: Tiffany Hayes finishes with 22 points, 8 of 11 off the bench, most off the bench since 2013, since she was with the Dream. Valkyries get the 20-point win over the Sky, 91-71. They've won 5 straight, longest active win streak in the WNBA. SportsCenter All Night, ESPN Radio. Washington Commanders quarterback Jaden Daniels, not thrilled with his former school, and he's informed LSU they can no longer use his name, image, or likeness. The crux of the issue, Daniels' camp says the Tigers have given number 5 to sophomore quarterback DJ Pickett. That number 5 was the jersey that Daniels wore when he won the Heisman in 2023. It's not retired at LSU, but it is the first time a player has worn number 5 since Daniels left for the NFL. Jersey number 10 in Indiana, that's quarterback Josh Hoover, who takes over for Fernando Mendoza for the reigning champs. The bar obviously set high at Indiana. What do they need from Hoover this season? ESPN analyst Dusty Dvorak.
5: You can't turn the football over and make mistakes and play for Kurt Cignetti. It just won't happen. Here's the great news for Josh Hoover. He's going to have such a good supporting cast around him. He's not going to be asked to do too much. Two excellent wide receivers in Charlie Becker and Nick Marsh. An offensive line and a running game that's going to complement this passing attack. Mike Shanahan, the offensive coordinator, he wants to have balance, and they're going to have that on this offense. Oh, by the way, this will be yet another elite defense for Indiana. So he's not going to be asked to do all the same things there that he did at TCU. The one thing he will be asked to do, there will be moments throughout the season, well, late in games, critical situations, big high leverage moments, he's got to make plays. We saw Fernando Mendoza do that a season ago. It was against Penn State. It was against Iowa. It was against Miami in the national championship game. So as good as the pieces around Josh Hoover are, at certain moments, when it calls for him, he's got to step up, and he's got to be willing to make those plays that we saw Mendoza make a year ago.
6: I'm not going to ask you if they're going to have another perfect season. But I will ask you, will they run it back, you think?
5: Look, I think they have the pieces in place to do so. I'm not going to say it's my pick for right now, but I'm not picking against Kurt Cignetti. I'm not going to do it. He's told us all we need to be on notice, and if we haven't learned at this point, something's wrong with us. Look, they came in the coaches' poll 6. I think there's already some disrespect from Kurt Cignetti. This team will be laser focused. It's the best coach team in all of college football when you think of fundamentals, execution, discipline. That is exactly what this team will be here once again. And I've mentioned it. They bring back a lot of pieces from last year's team, and they have handpicked the perfect pieces to be in place. I expect they're back in the Big Ten championship. I expect them to be back in the college football playoff. Will they run the gamut and win a second straight national title? Time will tell. But this team will be in place to make another run late into the season.
1: Hard to run the table once again, especially with the bigger target on your back. SportsCenter all night, ESPN Radio. Back to baseball. Astros and Giants in a tight one.
7: Here's a 2-1 to Trammell. And Taylor hits it well and hits it deep to right. Lee is back onto the warning track at the wall, and it is off the wall. Trammell tearing around second. He's on his way to third with a stand-up triple.
1: He would score on a sacrifice fly, one of two for the Astros. They get two runs on sac flies, and it's good enough for a 2-1 win over the Giants. Yordan Alvarez, 1-for-3 with a walk, improves his batting average to a major league best .322. He's also second in RBI and tied for first in homers. 72nd game this season. He's reached base multiple times. That's the most in Major League Baseball. KBME, 790 AM with the call. Cardinals pulling away from the Phillies.
7: The pitch to Burleson. He swings and he hits it toward the gap. Center field, that's not going to be caught. The ball gets down, goes to the wall. Here comes a second run on the double by Burleson, with Weatherholt and Herrera scoring, as the Cardinals have built a 4-1 lead with two outs in the fifth inning.
8: Burley with that big double a couple innings ago, and he grounds that one right side, base hit. And rounding third, trying to score, is Weatherholt. The throw comes into third. Everybody's safe, and Burley picks up yet another RBI.
1: He goes 2-for-3. RBI double in the fifth inning was his 30th double of the season. Cardinals Radio Network. Cardinals a 7-1 win over the Phillies. They go to 61-60. They're over .500 for the first time since July 26th. Sold again. That's next. 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
7: Swung on by Matt Olson. 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
1: 2 days continuing this morning with the Steelers on the table with their preseason action set to get underway. 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
1: Rays finish a 9-0 road trip. They have baseball's best record after the Brewers are swept in San Diego. Red Sox drop a fifth straight game. Russell Westbrook announces his retirement from the NBA. Lakers are sold for the second time in 14 months.
2: Josh Kushner and Bob Iger reportedly set to buy the Lakers for more than $12 billion.
3: Kushner and Bob Iger were involved in expansions in Las Vegas. They looked around and said, before we do this, let's call and see if the Lakers are available.
1: Lakers are being sold to Kushner and Iger, $12.5 billion, which is a record-breaking price. The two were involved in the expansion process in Las Vegas, but pivoted and went off to the Lakers instead, buying the franchise from Mark Walter, who purchased his controlling interest in the team last year from the Buss family. ESPN's Ramona Shelburne and Dave McMenamin.
4: I've checked in with sources around the league, I'm sure, as we all have, and the biggest question mark I keep getting back to me is, why? Is this in somehow in relation to the investigation, the federal investigation going on into Mark Walter's other business interests outside of his ownership of the Dodgers and the Lakers and the Sparks? We're going to find out. We're going to keep asking these questions. But on its face, we can say, yes, that's a great job. You make $2.5 billion in 14 months.
5: Yeah, he flipped the house very quickly.
4: Exactly. Yes. But the way he talked about this team when he initially purchased it is that he was going to be basically the stakeholder for the rest of his career, the rest of his life. You know, this is a legacy type of entity. This isn't a building that you just flip like a house, right? So there's some major question marks here. And I think there's also some question marks about the initial sale from the Buss family to the Walters, because 14 months later, $2.5 billion more it's worth. So maybe it was not the best decision in the time to sell it to the Walter.
3: Well, it's worth more because of the expansion, right? So if your house, if the neighborhood, if your the house next to you sells for $10 billion, your house is worth more, especially if it's a legacy.
4: But we didn't know about expansion 14 months ago?
3: Yeah, that's true. Yeah. I mean, but I'm just saying the numbers have gotten real. I think when people thought about expansion, it was seen as $6 to $8 billion at the time. I think it's going well north of that now. And I think that it was a smart pivot. I mean, you can buy, this is a, you know, Josh Kushner has he runs Thrive Capital. They just started another fund called Thrive Eternal, which is investing in legacy brands. They bought a minority share of the San Francisco Giants earlier this year. And I think this is a huge one.
6: A big picture here, like this is the Lakers. This is not usually how we talk about the Lakers. Are sort of more in flux right now, seemingly, than I kind of would assume a team like the Lakers would be, right? Like you have ownership flip, like an Airbnb. We don't know what's going on with Jeannie Buss. We don't know what's going on with the Pelinka and the folks in there. Like this seems like there's more chaos in the Lakers organization than you should.
3: The Buss family is still, they still have their, I believe it's between 17% and 18%. That's
7: so
3: not
7: they
3: part
7: will,
3: of
7: that will role. Remain.
3: That will remain.
7: Okay.
3: I don't know what happens to this agreement that she had with Mark, that she would be the controlling owner for 5 years. My guess is that goes with the sale. This will take a couple months to go through, at least, and there's a whole process it has to go through. So right now, the phrase I heard from one Laker employee was business as usual.
7: You said business as usual. How does this affect the status of the head coach, J.J. Redick, who, by the way, has, I would imagine, a relationship with Bob Iger, if I recall correctly, or Rob Pelinka and their job status? Are they having to prove themselves here now?
3: I would expect so.
7: Yeah.
3: I mean, look, you buy a team, you're going to want to hire your own people. And the people in place are very good. So the Mark Walter and his group just went through an evaluation process with everyone. They've kept people. They've hired new people. And I'm sure the new owners will do the same thing once they're in place and hitting the ground running.
4: I think J.J. Redick's probably in a really good spot here. I mean, Bob Iger was a Clippers season ticket holder when J.J. was on the team.
7: Yes.
4: And also,
7: and he was
4: Bob
7: the number
4: was
7: one, on the number
4: his,
7: one
4: was
7: team.
4: His boss.
7: Yeah.
4: And J.J. was working the finals game.
7: Yeah.
4: So he's a good spot. But we'll have to see where all this thing
3: goes. There's a couple names you should pay attention to. Chris Paul. Close friend of Bob Iger's. He's sort of a mentor to Chris Paul. Chris recently retired. He's available. Incredible basketball mind. I don't know what that means for him.
1: NBA Board of Governors still has to approve the sale, $12.5 billion. an NBA record-breaking price. Speaking of the Lakers, one of the teams Russell Westbrook played for in his 18 NBA seasons, one of seven teams for whom he played. Westbrook announcing his retirement on social media Wednesday, which included a video of his career narrated by Michael B. Jordan. Westbrook spent a couple of years at UCLA, selected fourth overall in the 2008 draft by Seattle, which relocated to Oklahoma City, where Westbrook spent 11 seasons there, helping the franchise become a contender. Earlier on ESPN Radio, our Freddie Coleman.
8: Many people thought he was going to be a nice guard, a guy that would play hard.
9: I agree.
8: A guy that you need on your basketball team to set the temperature, was going to be a good defender. Nobody saw the all-time record in the NBA for triple-doubles. Better than Magic Johnson, better than Larry Bird, better than LeBron James. And you can try to dismiss that as a stat, dismiss it all you want. I don't think you realize how hard it is to do anything successfully at the highest level when it comes to the NBA. And he was doing that routinely even before and after he was the MVP in the NBA back in 2017. Nobody saw this coming from Russell Westbrook. And yet, time and time again, people always trying to poke holes in his game, trying to say, well, if he did this, well, he did that. Russell Westbrook said, I got here by being like this. I know that's my superpower. And can I work on different things? Yes, but no one's going to question that I'm going to be all in with that kind of effort.
1: And not many people are going to question that he'll wind up in Springfield as well in a handful of years. SportsCenter All Night, ESPN Radio.
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11: We was informed, you know, in everything the right way, so it was never a miscommunication.
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13: I have my reasons. I have my reasons of how it's going to go, and it's still a competition. We're still excited to watch guys practice today.
14: What I care about is production on the football and not looking forward to the 2027 draft and go, hey, look, we don't really need to really, really settle this situation out this year because we're going to address it next year. They've been trying to address it next year for years.
1: Preseason football gets underway in earnest this week, including a half dozen games on the schedule for Thursday night. Browns see the Bears Saturday. Deshaun Watson will be Cleveland's starter. Coach Todd Monken.
13: One's going to start this week, and one's going to start next week, right? And we're going to play about a similar. I'd like to see a quarterback play a half and get a two-minute. We're going to do everything we can to try and get a two-minute, right? Simulate that for the half, and we're going to try to do the exact same thing the next week.
15: Why one for Chicago, the other? I mean, which one?
13: You have to pick. I got to pick somebody. Yeah. So I have my reasons. I have my reasons of how it's going to go, and it's still a competition. We're still excited to watch guys practice today, let alone, you know, on Saturday and then next week against Buffalo. And we'll get a chance to see them both. And then every week we'll assess it. It'll be a little bit more difficult with the player that doesn't play as much this week or the other quarterbacks, right? We'll be able to assess, you know, in terms of the quarterback that started, how he played, and when the other guys came in and played, and then the opposite will be next week against Buffalo.
1: Deshaun Watson and Shedeur Sanders have been alternating first-team practice reps during the competition with Cleveland. This week marks the first action for Watson since tearing his Achilles in October of 2024. Sat out the 25 season after undergoing a second Achilles surgery. ESPN's Jeremy Fowler.
16: Todd Monken wants to see more. This is the truest quarterback battle out of them all around the league because Deshaun Watson was a clear favorite in the spring. Shedeur Sanders has made it interesting, closed the gap somewhat in recent months, but then the last week, Watson has had good production on the practice field, so he seems to be well-positioned to earn this job if he can have a good outing this week. They also have a joint practice against the Buffalo Bills next week, so there's a lot of action that Todd Monken wants to see over time. He needs somebody to earn it right now, and both quarterbacks are going to try.
1: Quarterback competition continues, certainly a question in Cleveland as we head into the preseason. Earlier on ESPN Radio, Hall of Fame quarterback Warren Moon says there's pride involved.
17: Well, I think if Deshaun has any pride, and I think he does because I know him pretty well, that he wants to live up to that contract. He wants to go out there and show that he's a better player than what's happened over the last 3 or 4 years since he's been in there in Cleveland. You know, a lot of off-field problems in the beginning, and then the injuries started to mount. So he really hasn't played a lot of football games for Cleveland, and he's kind of been, you know, mediocre in the times that he has played. So I think this is a very important year for him. I think he feels like he's finally completely healthy, didn't have to go through an off-season of rehab. He could just work on his game. And he's in a really good competition with Shedeur, which makes, again, him better, makes the best come out of you.
1: Hall of Famer Warren Moon earlier on game night here on ESPN Radio. Speaking of quarterbacks, Falcons will be starting Tua Tagovailoa Friday in their preseason opener against Denver. Coach Kevin Stefanski making that announcement on Wednesday. Doesn't mean that he'll be starting week one of the regular season, however. As Stefanski says, not ready to name a starter for week one. ESPN's Jeremy Fowler.
16: Tua is well-positioned. Most people I talk to around the league believe that he will earn that job because Michael Penix has not yet graduated to 11-man work in practice. The Falcons simply don't know if he can play preseason games. If he can and get back in a hurry and play well, he can certainly make this interesting. Now, I'm told the staff has been really impressed by Michael Penix, who has been ahead of schedule, has done a lot, has shown the explosion that made him a top 10 pick just a few years ago. So there's something to work on there where he could be an option for them. But in the short term, the Falcons view accuracy as the most important thing with a quarterback. They've seen Tua be accurate. Kevin Stefanski, though, I'm told, could wait till even later in the month when he has to release more of an official depth chart to truly name a starter. He is not in a rush here.
1: Says it's too early to tap a starting quarterback for the regular season, which will begin week one, September 13th against the Steelers. SportsCenter All Night, ESPN Radio. The decision to name Kyler Murray as the QB in Minnesota was out of my control, says former starter J.J. McCarthy. He lost the competition this week early in the summer, comparatively speaking. ESPN insider Adam Schefter.
9: They didn't even wait till they got to preseason week one. Before they could even take a preseason snap, they named Kyler Murray their starter. And I think the Vikings knew what they've had in the past with certain veteran quarterbacks like Daniel Jones and Sam Darnold. Those quarterbacks have left the building. They were looking for another veteran quarterback. They found that in Kyler Murray, who also was looking to jumpstart his career. He signed a contract that has a clause in it that says he cannot be tagged after the season. Of course, if he plays the way that he and the Vikings want, he won't want to leave Minnesota. He'll want to stay there and continue on. But the fact of the matter is, these two sides needed each other. Kyler Murray thought this worked. The Vikings thought it worked. And they made it official this week by naming him the starter before they even played a down in the preseason. J.J. McCarthy's not going to be looking for a trade. He is content to play out this season in Minnesota. It doesn't preclude Minnesota for making a move, although Kevin O'Connell, the Vikings head coach, said they absolutely plan on and want to keep J.J. McCarthy. So it would stand to reason right now that J.J. McCarthy will finish this season in Minnesota, and then we would revisit this topic again in the offseason, presumably with, at that point in time, the Vikings and J.J. McCarthy figuring out a way to go their own separate ways after this season. But for right now, J.J. McCarthy is not going to be looking for a trade.
1: So how does that future look for McCarthy? 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
18: We don't know where J.J. McCarthy is. Listen, Mike, you and I both raised an eyebrow that J.J. McCarthy was taken as high as he was in the draft. We did not think that should have happened. And he has struggled both with injury, which isn't his fault, and with accuracy problems and obviously overall quarterbacking problems. He has struggled. He's in his third year. He's had opportunity. So you wonder, quite honestly, Kyler's fine. He's starting. You wonder now mentally where J.J. McCarthy is, because it has been a struggle for him since being, the 10th overall pick. So you wonder how he's going to react mentally.
1: And now as we roll into the NFL preseason, Golic's, by the way, weekdays 10 a.m. Eastern here on ESPN Radio. Half dozen games for the NFL in the preseason as we get into it in earnest, starting with those half dozen games on Thursday. That includes a matchup between the Steelers and the Packers. Aaron Rodgers going to see his former team, albeit in Pittsburgh. Will he be on the field to see his former team?
19: Oh, it's preseason. It's not real football. So if I do, great. If not, great. I think those are a waste of a day, and I think preseason football is good to see guys with the pads on, under the lights, how they react to the nerves. But it's not real regular season football.
20: So there's no advantage for you?
19: I don't think so.
1: So the feeling in Steelers camp, ESPN Steelers reporter Brooke Pryor,
0: The first thing I thought is that Rodgers said that 20 years ago, the preseason felt like his Super Bowl, but as he said now, it's not real football, and he could kind of really care less if he plays or not. But it is interesting because he told Mike Silver of The Athletic just a week ago that Mike McCarthy told him that he would be playing 30 to 40 snaps in the preseason. Then we asked Mike McCarthy who would play, and McCarthy insisted that Rodgers was begging to play. But then you ask Rodgers, and he sounds pretty meh, doesn't really want to get out there, but he will if he's asked.
1: So does Rodgers. As a veteran quarterback, need the work, ESPN analyst Lewis Riddick.
21: 22 years in, the benefits of Aaron Rodgers, or for Aaron Rodgers playing 1 to 2 series, is slim and not. I mean, it's ridiculous, really, to even have the conversation about what benefit does it have for Aaron. It really doesn't have any. Do you need to see how he reacts to being under the bright lights and whether or not he gets nervous? No. Do you really think that Aaron needs to see what basic cover three and cover two and a basic over front looks like? No. So really all you're doing is you're putting him at risk for someone trying to make a football team who the preseason really does mean something to, and who it is their Super Bowl for, rolling into your quarterback's knee, and then you're trotting out there Drew Aller or Will Howard, and you don't want to do that. You just don't want to do that at this point in time. So for Aaron, it wouldn't even be a discussion for me. It wouldn't even be a discussion. Just put your hat on. We'll see you on Monday in team meeting.
1: And the preseason opener for the Steelers is Thursday night against the Packers. Are we resetting the current era again? That's next. SportsCenter All Night continues. It's ESPN Radio.
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1: 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Big price tag on the LA Lakers being sold once again. They were sold 14 months ago for $10 billion. They're being sold again this month for $12.5 billion. Luka Doncic getting yet another owner. ESPN's Ramona Shelburne, Dave McMenamin, David Dennis Jr.
2: We're starting the Luka era. I mean, the Luka era has been moving very slowly, partly because of the LeBron James thing. New ownership again. This guy is supposed to be your flagship player that you are building a Lakers franchise around. What we know about the Lakers, you get a guy like Luka to come into, you win a championship. That's what the Lakers do. And it's taken 2 years for them to even get out the gate with this Luka thing.
3: Right.
2: This is a big part of how they're going to move forward.
3: Well, interesting, Dave, you had the story about a sense of urgency of this offseason, and I would assume that urgency continues.
4: And thus far, you know, I've checked in with a few sources who said that last year, when the Walter Group was in charge, they were still interacting with the Lakers the same way they were under the bus regime.
2: Mm-hmm.
4: And so we'll see if that continues, and that would include Luka Doncic's representatives. Will they be continue to go through Rob Pelinka and Genie, or will they be now establishing these relationships with Kushner and Bob Iger?
5: Look, Luka Doncic was with Mark Cuban, then he sold his team. He gets traded to L.A. in the middle of the night. He's wrapping his head around that. A couple months later, he gets traded in February. They sell the team in May. He's just getting to know Mark Walter. And now he's got a new ball. I mean,
3: it's like speed dating for Luka.
1: Yeah. Ownership changing hands once again for Luka Doncic. SportsCenter All Night, ESPN Radio. Back to the Diamond, AL East matchup, Blue Jays, Red Sox.
6: Ran at third, two-run deficit. The pitch is a ground ball that's going to end the game. Clements got it at second. He throws the first ball game over. The Red Sox have lost five straight. Toronto scores five in the eighth. Red Sox battle late, but they come up short, and it is gut check time tomorrow in Toronto. 6-4 Blue Jays.
1: Red Sox fifth straight loss following a nine-game win streak. WEEI with the call as the Blue Jays get past the Red Sox 6-4. Guardians a 6-4 win over the Tigers. Braves double up the Mets 6-3. Braves have won 11 in their last 12 at home. 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
7: Oh, my goodness!
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7: How good is that? Are you entertained?
0: Number five.
1: WNBA Wings get a 6-point win over Toronto. Dallas getting 22 from Paige Beckers. All in the second half. USA Network.
8: Wimbawale over to Beckers. Beckers rises and hits. Because that is what Paige Beckers does.
0: Number four.
1: Baseball. Cubs double up the Nationals 12-6. Seven of the runs off the bat of one guy. Cubs Radio Network.
9: Bregman swings, and it's a high fly ball deep left center field. This is going to be number three. It's gone. Into the Cubs bullpen in left center. What a night for Alex Bregman. Three home runs. This one a two-run job. And the Cubs now up 12-5 here in the eighth.
0: Number three.
1: Cardinals beat the Phillies to move back over 500, getting some defense along the way. Cardinals Radio Network.
10: The 2-2 pitch, here it comes. It's hit towards right center field. Long way to run for Jordan Walker, and he dives, and he made the catch. What a play by Jordan Walker in right center field. That was going to go to the wall, at least a double, and Walker timed it perfectly. He laid out with his big frame and brought it in. What a play by Jay Walk.
0: Number two.
1: Dodgers were trailing early at home to the Royals until their leadoff hitter stepped back up in the third. AM 570 LA Sports.
11: He swings, hits a high drive, left field, way back and gone. Goodbye. Shohei Ohtani with an opposite field blast, and the Dodgers lead it 3-2. 27th home run for Shohei Ohtani. And he is the show that never ends.
0: Number one.
1: It took 11 innings in San Diego, but the Padres outlast the team with baseball's best record again. 97-3 the fan.
10: Now the pitch. Luis swings, lines it into right field, a base hit. Lauren charging, has the great arm. Here's the throw to the plate. Sanchez is tagged. He's safe.
12: Sanchez had to put the tag down on a throw that was slightly high. And Song got underneath the tag as Luis Camposano wins it. And in 11, the Padres complete the sweep 4-3.
1: And with that win, the Padres taking a one-game lead over the Diamondbacks in the wild card standings.
13: 1-1 pitch, and he drives this out to deep right center field. Carroll's just going to watch it fly. Splash down.
1: 850 KOA as the Rockies get a win over the Diamondbacks 6-4. Arizona left 15 runners on base. They're a game behind the Padres now in both the division and the standings. Big money changing hands in the NBA. That's next. SportsCenter All Night continues. It's ESPN Radio.
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3: Coming up on SportsCenter All Night. The Yankees and Mariners battled in the Bronx.
4: Swung on, hit, right field, down the line, twisting towards the pole, and it is gone! Randy Arozarena hooks it around the right field foul pole.
3: Now that's a lot of dough.
5: At some point, they looked around and said, why are we bidding on an expansion team? Before we do this, let's call and see if the Lakers are available. So they called Mark Walter, I'm told this was on Sunday, and said, are the Lakers available? Could we make you an offer for the Lakers?
3: An NBA legend calls it a career.
6: Russell Westbrook is as real as it gets in this league. Think about the 2020 game where he shouted out Nipsey Hussle. That is Russell Westbrook in a nutshell. One of the realest dudes the league has ever seen.
3: More clarity on quarterback questions. Or is there?
7: One's going to start this week and one's going to start next week, right? We're going to play about a similar. I'd like to see a quarterback play a half and get a 2 minute. We're going to do everything we can to try and get a 2 minute, right? Simulate that for the half, and we're going to try to do the exact same thing the next week.
3: Plus, the league leading links take on the fire.
8: Inside dish off the bounce to Collier with her left hand fading away. 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The piece of Collier, very hard matchup.
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9: 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They've been consistent for the most part this summer. They've had the tag of baseball's best record. The Brewers running into some speed bumps of late Wednesday in San Diego. They and the Padres actually went 11.
10: Now the pitch. Luis swings, lines it into right field, a base hit. Lara charging, has the great arm. Here's the throw to the plate. Sanchez is tagged. He's safe! Padres walk it off! Sanchez had to put the tag down on a throw that was slightly high. And Song got underneath the tag as Luis Camposado wins it. And in 11, the Padres complete the sweep 4-3.
9: Their ninth walk-off win of the season, second most in baseball. 97-3, the Fan. Padres' fifth consecutive win, their first series sweep at home since sweeping the Braves 3 weeks ago. Brewers, meanwhile, third time they've been swept in a series this season. They had entered the day Wednesday 6-0 in extra inning road games this season, but they wind up losing in San Diego in 11. Meanwhile, Tampa Bay facing the Athletics.
11: 1-1. Swung on and hit high in the air and deep to right center field. Butler back, turning, looking, gone! Liam Hicks is a triple shy of the cycle. A three-run homer comes with two out in the fourth. The Rays extend their lead to 7-2. The pitch. Swung on and lined toward left. Overs to Luca. He's under it. Backhands it. That's your ball game. And the Rays finish off a clean sweep of the A's, the Mariners, and the Rockies. Their first ever 9-0 road trip as they win 8-4 here in West Sacramento.
9: Nine straight wins, all on the road, tied for the longest win streak this season, finishing 9-0 or better on a road trip for the first time in franchise history. With that road trip, they go to 74-46. They are now percentage points ahead of the Brewers, who are 74-47. Tampa Bay now owns the best record in Major League Baseball. The best day in baseball on Wednesday may have belonged to a member of the Cubs.
12: Here's the 1-1. Bregman, it's a high fly ball, deep left center field. Pickney back at the track, near the wall, gone! Now Alex Bregman at the plate. Here's the pitch from Cruz. Bregman, it's a high fly ball, deep left. Pickney back at the track, near the wall, gone! Alex Bregman leaves the yard again. Bregman swings, and it's a high fly ball, deep left center field. This is going to be number three. It's gone! Into the Cubs bullpen in left center. What a night for Alex Bregman. Three home runs, this one a
11: two-run job. And the Cubs now up 12-5 here in the eighth.
9: They wind up doubling up the Nationals 12-6. Cubs Radio Network with the calls. Bregman, first career three-homer game. He drives in seven of the 12 runs. First player in baseball this season to reach base safely five times and hit three homers in a game. He spoke with Marquee Sports.
13: Alex, first three-home run game of your career. I saw you have a huge smile when you were rounding third base. What was going through your mind?
14: No, it was awesome. Obviously, like you said, first time doing that, so it's pretty special. And be able to help the team win, it was great.
13: You talked last night about a slight adjustment you made before the game yesterday. Can you describe the cues that have worked for you the last couple days?
14: Yeah, just trying to stay, not get across myself, just trying and keep my front shoulder and front hip face in the same direction and not get all twisted. So it's felt better, and just continuing to work at it and keep plugging along.
13: I know you love the way things look, so I see you immediately go to the iPad after your home runs. What are you looking for?
14: Just to make sure that it's staying in sync like that. Yeah, a little bit of that, a little bit of kind of how they're trying to attack, and a little bit about where the pitches ended up.
13: Was there any piece of you that was hoping for another at-bat?
14: Of course.
13: Thanks, Alex.
9: Cubs with a 12-6 win over the Nationals. They move three games behind the Brewers for the NL Central lead. Closest the division has been since the end of May, when the Brewers ended the day with a 2.5-game lead over the Cardinals. SportsCenter All Night, ESPN Radio. The Cubs doubling up the Nationals. Yankees were doubling up Seattle.
15: Now Grisham. Well, he's watching it. Canzone's watching it. Everybody's watching it leave. Touch them all for the 14th time for Trent Grisham. And just like that, it's a close game again. Grisham, this one to right center field. Did he do it again? Touch them all time. A twofer for Trent Grisham. Two more runs batted in. 5-4 in the game. And the Yankees are rolling right now.
9: Yankees with a 10-5 win over the Mariners, 11th game in which they've scored double digits, tied with the Astros for the most in the American League this season. Trent Grisham, two homers, giving him 15 on the season. The Yankees, one through three hitters, combined to go 7 of 13 to drive in 8 runs en route to the win. 30 new series, The Betrayal of Shohei Ohtani. It's available on all major podcast platforms. The Betrayal of Shohei Ohtani, presented by Gusto. 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
16: Josh Kushner and Bob Iger reportedly set to buy the Lakers for more than $12 billion.
5: Kushner and Bob Iger were involved in expansions in Las Vegas. They looked around and said, before we do this, let's call and see if the Lakers are available.
9: Lakers were sold just over a year ago. They're now being sold again. ESPN's Ramona Shelburne.
5: Josh Kushner and Bob Iger were involved in the bidding process and the expansion process in Las Vegas. Those numbers have started to go astronomically to a high level that they are smart enough to go, why would we pay this much money for an expansion franchise where we also have to spend another $2 or $3 billion to build an arena in Las Vegas without at least calling the Lakers and seeing if Mark Walter's interested in selling? And that phone call was made on Sunday, and over the next couple of days, they came to an agreement on this deal. You know, Bob Iger, who used to be our boss, is a huge NBA fan. He used to have season tickets, center court at the Clippers for a lot of years. He tried to bring the NFL to Los Angeles a few years ago. He's retired. He has time now. And I think this was a very savvy business move. And for Mark Walter, he had, you know, a day or so to decide, and he took the offer. I don't think this was the intention here, but this is the proverbial offer you can't refuse. I think the Iger part of this is really important because
17: he loves the NBA.
5: He was seen as a trump card by all the ownership groups in Las Vegas.
17: Yeah.
5: Everybody wanted Bob to be a part of their group because of how close he is to Adam Silver, because of all the deals that they've done, broadcast deals, but also he was instrumental in setting up the bubble, if you remember, in 2020.
17: Right. Yeah.
5: Like, this has been a very close business relationship for a number of years. Obviously, the Q rating is pretty high from his time as an executive at Disney. And the fact that he was involved here, I think, really helps get this across.
9: The sale will need approval from the NBA's Board of Governors. That process can take a number of weeks. Earlier on ESPN Radio, on Matt and Myron.
18: Yeah, I mean, we were just sort of settling in on the former owner now. I mean, they bought the Lakers in October, which was a big story because the Buss family had owned the Lakers for decades and decades, and then they sold their controlling interest. So I just want to know, like, there are people out there who have $12.5 billion. That's phenomenal.
17: I don't think it's just in the bank. I mean, maybe it's it, but I think like they're able to like piece together loans, yeah. And you know, it's complex financial transactions, Myron.
18: Yeah, I'm not keeping all that in the bank. I don't trust them. Mine's gonna be in a closet, couple drawers. I have it in a U-Haul. Like, you're gonna have to.
17: Do you know how much space $12 billion would take up in cash?
18: Come get it. Lift up the truck.
17: I don't think it's in
18: the truck bed.
17: I don't think you want that.
18: But $12.5 billion, you think about the value of a franchise today. Like, there was a time when $1 billion for a franchise, Matt, was a very high number.
17: So, well, let me take you back amazing. To just 9 months ago. Nine months ago, it went for $10 billion. Yep. Somehow it has risen in price $2.5 billion in 9 months. You know, I might want to look into that transaction a little bit.
9: And the Lakers now being sold again. Mark Walter selling CEO, chair of the diversified holding company that he owns, TWG Global, had been the Lakers' majority owner since October when his bid was unanimously approved by the NBA. Called it, owning the Lakers, one of the greatest honors of his life. SportsCenter all night. ESPN Radio. Speaking of the NBA, Russell Westbrook, who played 18 NBA seasons with 7 teams, officially announcing his retirement, doing so on social media. Former teammate in Oklahoma City, Kendrick Perkins.
19: Where do you want me to start? I mean, off the floor, when you talk about one of the best individuals I ever been around, loving, caring, and I haven't spoken to Russ in a minute, but I got real love for that for Russell Westbrook, his entire family, Mama Westbrook, OG Westbrook. But Russell Westbrook on the floor, when I first got to Oklahoma City and I played my first game, Scott Brooks called me in his office and he said, let me give you a breakdown real quick of Kevin Durant.

0: And some people may say Derrick Rose. I say Russell Westbrook. And athleticism, yes, as far as his explosiveness to the basket, the way that he's able to push the rock, but also anything else he was able to do, the block shots, like those type of things. And when you think about him averaging a triple-double in four seasons of his career, that has never been done. And Russell Westbrook, not only should he have his jersey retired in Oklahoma City, but he should have a statue out there as well. Because after SGA, Russ, in my eyes, is the second greatest Thunder of all time.
1: Westbrook was selected number 4 in the 2008 NBA draft by the Supersonics. Never played a game, though, in Seattle. The franchise moved to Oklahoma City that summer. Westbrook became a cornerstone for that contender. Spent the bulk of his career, 11 seasons with the Thunder. Teamed up with Kevin Durant, James Harden, led OKC to a Western Conference title in 2012, lost to the Heat in the NBA Finals. Getting upset over number 5. That's next. SportsCenter All Night continues. It's ESPN Radio.
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1: 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Wings and tempo. Paige Bueckers shut out in the first half, but
2: Ndumbawale over to Bueckers. Bueckers rises and hits, because that is what Paige Bueckers does.
1: It was on USA Network. Paige Bueckers, 22 points, all 22 in the second half. She'd been 0-for-7 from the floor in the first half. 22 points in the second half. Wings go on to a 94-88 win over the tempo to snap a three-game losing streak. They are 14-1 against teams below 500 this season. It's the fastest they've gotten to 20 wins in a season since 2008. Minnesota Lynx led by 29 in the third quarter. The Fire cutting the lead to 1 inside 2 minutes to go.
3: The buzzer, Engsler hits it, and that will change the final score, but not the result. Minnesota gets a bit of a scare in the fourth quarter, 85-81. The Portland Fire competing hard to the very last second. But this Minnesota Lynx team is pretty special.
1: WNBA League Pass as the Lynx hang on for the four-point win, 85-81, improving to 14-2 on the road this season. First team in WNBA history to win 14 of their first 16 road games. Valkyries pulling away from the sky.
4: Kyla Charles, offensive rebound. After the reset, Hayes has 7 to work with on the shot clock. Sizing up Williams, attacking, acrobatic.
1: Tiffany Hayes finishes with 22 points, 8 of 11 off the bench, most off the bench since 2013, since she was with the Dream. Valkyries get the 20-point win over the Sky, 91-71. They've won 5 straight, longest active win streak in the WNBA. SportsCenter All Night, ESPN Radio. Washington Commanders quarterback Jaden Daniels, not thrilled with his former school, and he's informed LSU they can no longer use his name, image, or likeness. The crux of the issue, Daniels' camp says the Tigers have given number 5 to sophomore quarterback DJ Pickett. That number 5 was the jersey that Daniels wore when he won the Heisman in 2023. It's not retired at LSU, but it is the first time a player has worn number 5 since Daniels left for the NFL. Jersey number 10 in Indiana, that's quarterback Josh Hoover, who takes over for Fernando Mendoza for the reigning champs. The bar obviously set high at Indiana. What do they need from Hoover this season? ESPN analyst Dusty Dvorak.
5: You can't turn the football over and make mistakes and play for Kurt Cignetti. It just won't happen. Here's the great news for Josh Hoover. He's going to have such a good supporting cast around him. He's not going to be asked to do too much. Two excellent wide receivers in Charlie Becker and Nick Marsh. An offensive line and a running game that's going to complement this passing attack. Mike Shanahan, the offensive coordinator, he wants to have balance, and they're going to have that on this offense. Oh, by the way, this will be yet another elite defense for Indiana. So he's not going to be asked to do all the same things there that he did at TCU. The one thing he will be asked to do, there will be moments throughout the season where late in games, critical situations, big high leverage moments, he's got to make plays. We saw Fernando Mendoza do that a season ago. It was against Penn State. It was against Iowa. It was against Miami in the national championship game. So as good as the pieces around Josh Hoover are, at certain moments, when it calls for him, he's got to step up, and he's got to be willing to make those plays that we saw Mendoza make a year ago.
6: I'm not going to ask you if they're going to have another perfect season. But I will ask you, will they run it back, you think?
5: Look, I think they have the pieces in place to do so. I'm not going to say it's my pick for right now, but I'm not picking against Kurt Cignetti. I'm not going to do it. He's told us all we need to be on notice, and if we haven't learned at this point, something's wrong with us. Look, they came in the coaches' poll 6. I think there's already some disrespect from Kurt Cignetti. This team will be laser focused. It's the best coach team in all of college football when you think of fundamentals, execution, discipline. That is exactly what this team will be here once again. And I've mentioned it. They bring back a lot of pieces from last year's team, and they have handpicked the perfect pieces to be in place. I expect they're back in the Big Ten championship. I expect them to be back in the college football playoff. Will they run the gamut and win a second straight national title? Time will tell. But this team will be in place to make another run late into the season.
1: Hard to run the table once again, especially with the bigger target on your back. SportsCenter All Night, ESPN Radio. Back to baseball. Astros and Giants in a tight one.
7: Here's a 2-1 to Trammell. And Taylor hits it well and hits it deep to right. Lee is back onto the warning track at the wall, and it is off the wall. Trammell tearing around second. He's on his way to third with a stand-up triple.
1: He would score on a sacrifice fly, one of two for the Astros. They get two runs on sac flies, and it's good enough for a 2-1 win over the Giants. Yordan Alvarez, 1-for-3 with a walk, improves his batting average to a Major League best 322. He's also second in RBI and tied for first in homers. 72nd game this season. He's reached base multiple times. That's the most in Major League Baseball. KBME, 790 AM with the call. Cardinals pulling away from the Phillies.
7: The pitch to Burleson. He swings and he hits it toward the gap. Center field, that's not going to be caught. The ball gets down, goes to the wall. Here comes a second run on the double by Burleson with Weatherholt and Herrera scoring as the Cardinals have built a 4-1 lead with two outs in the fifth inning.
8: Burley with that big double a couple innings ago, and he grounds that one right side, base hit. And rounding third, trying to score is Weatherholt. The throw comes into third. Everybody's safe, and Burley picks up yet another RBI.
1: He goes 2-for-3. RBI double in the fifth inning was his 30th double of the season. Cardinals Radio Network. Cardinals a 7-1 win over the Phillies. They go to 61-60. They're over 500 for the first time since July 26th. Sold again. That's next. 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
1: 2 days continuing this morning with the Steelers on the table with their preseason action set to get underway. It's coming up this morning on Unsportsmanlike. 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
1: Rays finish a 9-0 road trip. They have baseball's best record after the Brewers are swept in San Diego. Red Sox drop a fifth straight game. Russell Westbrook announces his retirement from the NBA. Lakers are sold for the second time in 14 months.
2: Josh Kushner and Bob Iger reportedly set to buy the Lakers for more than $12 billion.
3: Kushner and Bob Iger were involved in expansion in Las Vegas. They looked around and said, before we do this, let's call and see if the Lakers are available.
1: Lakers are being sold to Kushner and Iger, $12.5 billion, which is a record-breaking price. The two were involved in the expansion process in Las Vegas, but pivoted and went off to the Lakers instead, buying the franchise from Mark Walter, who purchased his controlling interest in the team last year from the Buss family. ESPN's Ramona Shelburne and Dave McMenamin.
4: I've checked in with sources around the league, I'm sure, as we all have, and the biggest question mark I keep getting back to me is, why? Is this in relation to the investigation, the federal investigation going on into Mark Walter's other business interests outside of his ownership of the Dodgers and the Lakers and the Sparks? We're going to find out. We're going to keep asking these questions. But on its face, we can say, yes, that's a great job. You make $2.5 billion in 14 months.
5: Yeah, he flipped the house very quickly.
4: Exactly. Yes. But the way he talked about this team when he initially purchased it is that he was going to be basically the stakeholder for the rest of his career, the rest of his life. You know, this is a legacy type of entity. This isn't a building that you just flip like a house, right?
5: Right.
4: So there's some major question marks here. And I think there's also some question marks about the initial sale from the Buss family to the Walters, because 14 months later, $2.5 billion more it's worth. So maybe it was not the best decision in the time to sell it to the Walter.
3: Well, it's worth more because of the expansion,
4: right?
3: So if the house next to you sells for $10 billion, your house is worth more, especially if it's a legacy.
4: But we didn't know about expansion 14 months ago?
3: Yeah, that's true. Yeah. I mean, but I'm just saying the numbers have gotten real. I think when people thought about expansion, it was seen as $6 to $8 billion at the time. I think it's going well north of that now. And I think that it was a smart pivot. I mean, you can buy, this is a, you know, Josh Kushner has he runs Thrive Capital. They just started another fund called Thrive Eternal, which is investing in legacy brands. They bought a minority share of the San Francisco Giants earlier this year. And I think this is a huge one.
6: A big picture here, like this is the Lakers. This is not usually how we talk about the Lakers. Are sort of more in flux right now, seemingly, than I kind of would assume a team like the Lakers would be, right? Like, you have ownership flip like an Airbnb. We don't know what's going on with Jeannie Buss. We don't know what's going on with the Pelinka and the folks in there. Like, this seems like there's more chaos in the Lakers organization than you should.
3: The Buss family is still, they still have their, I believe it's between 17 and 18%. That's
5: so
3: not
5: they will,
3: part
5: that
3: of
5: that will remain.
3: That will remain.
5: Okay.
3: I don't know what happens to this agreement that she had with Mark, that she would be the controlling owner for 5 years. My guess is that goes with the sale. This will take a couple months to go through, at least, and there's a whole process it has to go through. So right now, the phrase I heard from one Laker employee was business as usual.
5: You said business as usual. How does this affect the status of the head coach, J.J. Redick, who, by the way, has, I would imagine, a relationship with Bob Iger, if I recall correctly, or Rob Pelinka and their job status? Are they having to prove themselves here now?
3: I would expect so.
5: Yeah.
3: I mean, look, that you buy a team, you're going to want to hire your own people. And the people in place are very good. So the Mark Walter and his group just went through an evaluation process with everyone. They've kept people. They've hired new people. And I'm sure the new owners will do the same thing once they're in place and hitting the ground running.
4: I think J.J. Redick's probably in a really good spot here. I mean, Bob Iger was a Clippers season ticket holder when J.J. was on the team.
5: Yes.
4: And also,
5: and he was the number one team.
4: Boss.
5: Yeah.
4: And J.J. was working the finals game.
5: Yeah.
4: So he's a good spot. But we'll have to see where all this thing
3: goes. There's a couple names you should pay attention to. Chris Paul, close friend of Bob Iger's. He's sort of a mentor to Chris Paul. Chris recently retired. He's available. Incredible basketball mind. I don't know what that means for him.
1: NBA Board of Governors still has to approve the sale, $12.5 billion. an NBA record-breaking price. Speaking of the Lakers, one of the teams Russell Westbrook played for in his 18 NBA seasons, one of seven teams for whom he played. Westbrook announcing his retirement on social media Wednesday, which included a video of his career narrated by Michael B. Jordan. Westbrook spent a couple of years at UCLA, selected fourth overall in the 2008 draft by Seattle, which relocated to Oklahoma City, where Westbrook spent 11 seasons there, helping the franchise become a contender. Earlier on ESPN Radio, our Freddie Coleman.
7: Many people thought he was going to be a nice guard, a guy that would play hard.
8: I agree.
7: A guy that you need on your basketball team to set the temperature, was going to be a good defender. Nobody saw the all-time record in the NBA for triple-doubles. Better than Magic Johnson, better than Larry Bird, better than LeBron James. And you can try to dismiss that as a stat, dismiss it all you want. I don't think you realize how hard it is to do anything successfully at the highest level when it comes to the NBA. And he was doing that routinely even before and after he was the MVP in the NBA back in 2017. Nobody saw this coming from Russell Westbrook. And yet, time and time again, people always trying to poke holes in his game, trying to say, well, if he did this, well, he did that. Russell Westbrook said, I got here by being like this. I know that's my superpower. And can I work on different things? Yes, but no one's going to question that I'm going to be all in with that kind of effort.
1: And not many people are going to question that he'll wind up in Springfield as well in a handful of years. SportsCenter All Night, ESPN Radio.
9: Quarterback Deshaun Watson will start the Browns preseason opener Friday against the Bears.
10: We was informed, you know, and everything the right way, so it was never a miscommunication.
11: You know, my job every day is what I live by, is just keep trying to win the day.
12: I have my reasons. I have my reasons of how it's going to go, and it's still a competition. We're still excited to watch guys practice today.
13: What I care about is production on the football and not looking forward to the 2027 draft and go, hey, look, we don't really need to really, really settle this situation out this year because we're going to address it next year. They've been trying to address it next year for years.
1: Preseason football gets underway in earnest this week, including a half dozen games on the schedule for Thursday night. Browns see the Bears Saturday. Deshaun Watson will be Cleveland's starter. Coach Todd Monken.
12: One's going to start this week, and one's going to start next week, right? And we're going to play about a similar. I'd like to see a quarterback play a half and get a two-minute. We're going to do everything we can to try and get a two-minute, right? Simulate that for the half, and we're going to try to do the exact same thing the next week.
14: Why one for Chicago and the other? I mean, which one?
12: You have to pick.
14: I know.
12: I mean, somewhere along, I got to pick somebody. Yeah. So I have my reasons. I have my reasons of how it's going to go, and it's not, I mean, it's still a competition. We're still excited to watch guys practice today, let alone, you know, on Saturday and then next week against Buffalo. And we'll get a chance to see them both. And then every week we'll assess it. It'll be a little bit more difficult with the player that doesn't play as much this week or the other quarterbacks, right? We'll be able to assess, you know, in terms of the quarterback that started, how he played, and when the other guys came in and played, and then the opposite will be next week against Buffalo.
1: Deshaun Watson and Shedeur Sanders have been alternating first-team practice reps during the competition with Cleveland. This week marks the first action for Watson since tearing his Achilles in October 2024. Sat out the 25 season after undergoing a second Achilles surgery. ESPN's Jeremy Fowler.
15: Todd Monken wants to see more. This is the truest quarterback battle out of them all around the league because Deshaun Watson was a clear favorite in the spring. Shedeur Sanders has made it interesting, closed the gap somewhat in recent months. But then the last week, Watson has had good production on the practice field. So he seems to be well positioned to earn this job if he can have a good outing this week. They also have a joint practice against the Buffalo Bills next week. So there's a lot of action that Todd Monken wants to see over time. He needs somebody to earn it right now, and both quarterbacks are going to try.
1: Quarterback competition continues, certainly a question in Cleveland as we head into the preseason. Earlier on ESPN Radio, Hall of Fame quarterback Warren Moon says there's pride involved.
16: Well, I think if Deshaun has any pride, and I think he does because I know him pretty well, that he wants to live up to that contract. He wants to go out there and show that he's a better player than what's happened over the last 3 or 4 years since he's been in there in Cleveland. You know, a lot of off-field problems in the beginning, and then the injuries started to mount. So he really hasn't played a lot of football games for Cleveland, and he's kind of been, you know, mediocre in the times that he has played. So I think this is a very important year for him. I think he feels like he's finally completely healthy, didn't have to go through an off-season of rehab. He could just work on his game. And he's in a really good competition with Shedeur, which makes, again, him better, makes the best come out of you.
1: Hall of Famer Warren Moon earlier on game night here on ESPN Radio. Speaking of quarterbacks, Falcons will be starting Tua Tagovailoa Friday in their preseason opener against Denver. Coach Kevin Stefanski making that announcement on Wednesday. Doesn't mean that he'll be starting week one of the regular season, however. As Stefanski says, not ready to name a starter for week one. ESPN's Jeremy Fowler.
15: Tua is well positioned. Most people I talked to around the league believe that he will earn that job because Michael Penix has not yet graduated to 11-man work in practice. The Falcons simply don't know if he can play preseason games. If he can and get back in a hurry and play well, he can certainly make this interesting. Now, I'm told the staff has been really impressed by Michael Penix, who has been ahead of schedule, has done a lot, has shown the explosion that made him a top 10 pick just a few years ago. So there's something to work on there where he could be an option for them. But in the short term, the Falcons view accuracy as the most important thing with a quarterback. They've seen Tua be accurate. Kevin Stefanski, though, I'm told, could wait till even later in the month when he has to release more of an official depth chart to truly name a starter. He is not in a rush here.
1: Says it's too early to tap a starting quarterback for the regular season, which will begin week one, September 13th against the Steelers. SportsCenter All Night, ESPN Radio. The decision to name Kyler Murray as the QB in Minnesota was out of my control, says former starter J.J. McCarthy. He lost the competition this week early in the summer, comparatively speaking. ESPN insider Adam Schefter.
8: They didn't even wait till they got to preseason week one. Before they could even take a preseason snap, they named Kyler Murray their starter. And I think the Vikings knew what they've had in the past with certain veteran quarterbacks like Daniel Jones and Sam Darnold. Those quarterbacks have left the building. They were looking for another veteran quarterback. They found that in Kyler Murray, who also was looking to jumpstart his career. He signed a contract that has a clause in it that says he cannot be tagged after the season. Of course, if he plays the way that he and the Vikings want, he won't want to leave Minnesota. He'll want to stay there and continue on. But the fact of the matter is, these two sides needed each other. Kyler Murray thought this worked. The Vikings thought it worked. And they made it official this week by naming him the starter before they even played a down in the preseason. J.J. McCarthy's not going to be looking for a trade. He is content to play out this season in Minnesota. It doesn't preclude Minnesota for making a move, although Kevin O'Connell, the Vikings head coach, said they absolutely plan on and want to keep J.J. McCarthy. So it would stand to reason right now that J.J. McCarthy will finish this season in Minnesota, and then we would revisit this topic again in the offseason, presumably with, at that point in time, the Vikings and J.J. McCarthy figuring out a way to go their own separate ways after this season. But for right now, J.J. McCarthy is not going to be looking for a trade.
1: So how does that future look for McCarthy? 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
17: We don't know where J.J. McCarthy is. Listen, Mike, you and I both raised an eyebrow that J.J. McCarthy was taken as high as he was in the draft. We did not think that should have happened. And he has struggled, both with injury, which isn't his fault, and with accuracy problems and obviously overall quarterbacking problems. He has struggled. He's in his third year. He's had opportunity. So you wonder, quite honestly, Kyler's fine. He's starting. You wonder now mentally where J.J. McCarthy is, because it has been a struggle for him since being, the 10th overall pick. So you wonder how he's going to react mentally.
1: And now as we roll into the NFL preseason, Golic's, by the way, weekdays 10 a.m. Eastern here on ESPN Radio. Half dozen games for the NFL in the preseason as we get into it in earnest, starting with those half dozen games on Thursday. That includes a matchup between the Steelers and the Packers. Aaron Rodgers going to see his former team, albeit in Pittsburgh. Will he be on the field to see his former team?
18: Oh, it's preseason. It's not real football. So if I do, great. If not, great. I think those are a waste of a day, and I think preseason football is good to see guys with the pads on, under the lights, how they react to the nerves. But it's not real regular season football.
19: So there's no advantage for you?
18: I don't think so.
1: So the feeling in Steelers camp, ESPN Steelers reporter Brooke Pryor,
20: The first thing I thought is that Rodgers said that 20 years ago, the preseason felt like his Super Bowl, but as he said now, it's not real football, and he could kind of really care less if he plays or not. But it is interesting because he told Mike Silver of The Athletic just a week ago that Mike McCarthy told him that he would be playing 30 to 40 snaps in the preseason. Then we asked Mike McCarthy who would play, and McCarthy insisted that Rodgers was begging to play. But then you ask Rodgers, and he sounds pretty meh, doesn't really want to get out there, but he will if he's asked.
1: So does Rodgers, as a veteran quarterback, need the work? ESPN analyst Lewis Riddick.
21: 22 years in, the benefits of Aaron Rodgers, or for Aaron Rodgers playing 1-2 series, is slim and not. I mean, it's ridiculous, really, to even have the conversation about what benefit does it have for Aaron. It really doesn't have any. Do you need to see how he reacts to being under the bright lights and whether or not he gets nervous? No. Do you really think that Aaron needs to see what basic cover three and cover two and a basic over front looks like? No. So really all you're doing is you're putting him at risk for someone trying to make a football team who the preseason really does mean something to, and who it is their Super Bowl for, rolling into your quarterback's knee, and then you're trotting out there Drew Aller or Will Howard, and you don't want to do that. You just don't want to do that at this point in time. So for Aaron, it wouldn't even be a discussion for me. It wouldn't even be a discussion. Just put your hat on. We'll see you on Monday in team meeting.
1: And the preseason opener for the Steelers is Thursday night against the Packers. Are we resetting the current era again? That's next. SportsCenter All Night continues. It's ESPN Radio.
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1: 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Big price tag on the LA Lakers being sold once again. They were sold 14 months ago for $10 billion. They're being sold again this month for $12.5 billion. Luka Doncic getting yet another owner. ESPN's Ramona Shelburne, Dave McMenamin, David Dennis Jr.
2: We're starting the Luka era. I mean, the Luka era has been moving very slowly, partly because of the LeBron James thing. New ownership again. This guy is supposed to be your flagship player that you are building a Lakers franchise around. What we know about the Lakers, you get a guy like Luka to come into, you win a championship. That's what the Lakers do. And it's taken 2 years for them to even get out the gate with this Luka thing.
3: Right.
2: This is a big part of how they're going to move forward.
3: Well, interesting, Dave, you had the story about a sense of urgency of this offseason, and I would assume that urgency continues.
4: And thus far, you know, I've checked in with a few sources who said that last year, when the Walter Group was in charge, they were still interacting with the Lakers the same way they were under the bus regime.
2: Mm-hmm.
4: And so we'll see if that continues, and that would include Luka Doncic's representatives. Will they be continue to go through Rob Pelinka and Genie, or will they be now establishing these relationships with Kushner and Bob Iger?
5: Look, Luka Doncic was with Mark Cuban, then he sold his team. He gets traded to L.A. in the middle of the night. He's wrapping his head around that. A couple months later, he gets traded in February. They sell the team in May. He's just getting to know Mark Walter. And now he's got new ball. I mean,
3: it's like speed dating for Luka.
1: Yeah. Ownership changing hands once again for Luka Doncic. SportsCenter All Night, ESPN Radio. Back to the Diamond, AL East matchup, Blue Jays, Red Sox.
6: Ran at third, two-run deficit. The pitch is a ground ball that's going to end the game. Clements got it at second. He throws the first ball game over. The Red Sox have lost five straight. Toronto scores five in the eighth. Red Sox battle late, but they come up short, and it is gut check time tomorrow in Toronto. 6-4 Blue Jays.
1: Red Sox fifth straight loss following a nine-game win streak. WEEI with the call as the Blue Jays get past the Red Sox 6-4. Guardians a 6-4 win over the Tigers. Braves double up the Mets 6-3. Braves have won 11 in their last 12 at home. SportsCenter All Night, ESPN Radio.
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7: How good is that? Are you not entertained?
0: Number five.
1: WNBA Wings get a 6-point win over Toronto. Dallas getting 22 from Paige Beckers. All in the second half. USA Network.
8: Wimba Wale. Over to Beckers. Beckers rises and hits. Because that is what Paige Beckers does.
0: Number four.
1: Baseball. Cubs double up the Nationals 12-6. Seven of the runs off the bat of one guy. Cubs Radio Network.
9: Bregman swings, and it's a high fly ball deep left center field. This is going to be number three. It's gone. Into the Cubs bullpen in left center. What a night for Alex Bregman. Three home runs. This one a two-run job. And the Cubs now up 12-5 here in the eighth.
0: Number three.
1: Cardinals beat the Phillies to move back over 500, getting some defense along the way. Cardinals Radio Network.
10: The 2-2 pitch, here it comes. It's hit towards right center field. Long way to run for Jordan Walker, and he dives, and he made the catch. What a play by Jordan Walker in right center field. That was going to go to the wall, at least a double, and Walker timed it perfectly. He laid out with his big frame and brought it in. What a play by Jaywalk.
0: Number two.
1: Dodgers were trailing early at home to the Royals until their leadoff hitter stepped back up in the third. AM 570 LA Sports.
11: He swings, hits a high drive, left field, way back and gone. Goodbye. Shohei Ohtani with an opposite field blast, and the Dodgers lead it 3-2. 27th home run for Shohei Ohtani. And he is the show that never ends.
0: Number one.
1: It took 11 innings in San Diego, but the Padres outlast the team with baseball's best record again. 97-3 the fan.
10: Now the pitch. Luis swings, lines it into right field, a base hit. Lara charging, has the great arm. Here's the throw to the plate. Sanchez is tagged. He's safe. Padres walking.
12: Sanchez had to put the tag down on a throw that was slightly high. And Song got underneath the tag as Luis Camposano wins it. And in 11, the Padres complete the sweep 4-3.
1: And with that win, the Padres taking a one-game lead over the Diamondbacks in the wild card standings.
13: 1-1 pitch, and he drives this out to deep right center field. Carroll's just going to watch it fly. Splash down.
1: 850 KLA. Colorado wins 6-4. Diamondbacks dropping a game in the wild card standings to the Padres. That's going to do it for SportsCenter All Night. I'm Jay Reynolds. Thursday, August 13th, birthday of former Mariner and former Yankee Jay Buhner.
14: What the hell did you trade Jay Buhner for?
1: Jay Buhner, no relation. 62 today. I'm Jay Reynolds on Sportsmanlike is next. It's ESPN Radio.
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1: Let's
4: Ian.
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4: 8 p.m. to 10 p.m. Eastern time in for Smalls today. And you heard Amber there talking about vacations versus trips. And Evan Cohen with you as well. CeCe Amber Wilson didn't have a vacation nor a trip last night. Thank God everything's okay. But how was your night last night, Amber?
2: Well, first of all, this is a vacation getting to hang out with you guys. Thrilled to be here. But last night, not so much. My 7-year-old son decided it was a great night to crack his head open. Now, it was, in my opinion, in mommy's opinion, it was jumping on the couch. My son later told me it was jumping onto the couch, so it doesn't actually count as jumping on the couch, which he knows he's not supposed to do. Mm. But Canty, this is life as the parent of a boy. So Mazel, I know yours is, 7 months, 8 months old now, and this is that life, man. He is fine. There was an ambulance involved. We did go to the hospital. We got some staples. We got some stitches. We're good as new.
1: I can tell, based on your recount of the story, that your son is absolutely the son of an attorney. Because
2: Two attorneys.
1: Exactly. So, because his recount of the events in question is different from mom's assessment of what happened. Mm. And I love that he engaged in the pushback just to clarify exactly what happened from his perspective as to deflect and potentially avoid any type of accountability from mom or dad.
4: That's right.
2: Well, because you don't want to punish or be angry, obviously, at first. When your kids hurt, then that's not the time. And so, of course, we didn't have the conversation until well after the hospital. Everything's fine at this point. And I said gently, hey, buddy, do you think maybe you learned a lesson of why mommy's always telling you not to jump on the couch? And he gave me a pretty good counter argument. And I have to admit, his logic was not flawed. I really didn't have much of a comeback, and apparently his lesson was not learned.
1: Now, Evan, what I find fascinating is that my son can't walk, he can't crawl, yet he loves to jump on the couch.
4: Okay, already. You're going to have to explain that.
1: It's not hard. It's not hard to explain.
4: He climbs?
1: No, not even climbs. If I'm holding him and he's near the couch, he will leap onto the couch. He will throw his entire body head first onto the couch.
4: That's pretty good.
1: I mean, it's pretty athletic.
4: Yeah.
1: I mean, but also, there's a little bit of a daredevil in him. And based on what Amber is telling me about what happened with her son last night, this doesn't go away.
4: Mm.
1: So how do you manage that, Amber?
4: You don't. You never manage any of it. That's all hell.
1: You don't manage any of it?
4: Amber, am I right? I mean, come on. I have a 12 and a 10-year-old. It just gets different. It doesn't get easier. Every single parent listening and watching our show right now can relate to Amber, can relate to, well, maybe not the athleticism of your son, CeCe, can relate to me of it just, it's not that it gets easier. It just gets different. Like, I have a similar story to Amber when my son was probably around that same age, that he hit his head playing basketball in a driveway on like a gate thing. His head is split open. I'm in the ambulance with him. The paramedics and the doctors, whatever, in the ambulance say to him, you know, they're doing through all the questionnaire stuff. They go, when is your birthday? He gives the month and the day. And they go, what year? And he says, every year. I'm like, you know, that's a pretty good answer.
1: That's pretty good.
4: I mean, that is correct. Sharp. But it's like, can we just answer the damn question? They're trying to help you.
1: Pretty
4: he happens to be right. It is every year.
1: But you knew he was okay with that answer.
4: Yeah, I'm like, all right, you know what? Maybe we're on to something. But yeah, it never gets easier. It just gets different. Hi, Amber. Welcome. What a way to start here with Amber's son. Thank God he is okay. I got to tell another quick story. It is about, 10:01 a.m. Eastern time yesterday. We get done with the show. we're sitting here, and after every show, we have a meeting. We talk about the show. We talk about the next day's show, and we're kind of lining things up. There's a couple of things we got to record for the promotional commercials that we air during ESPN Radio. And Nuno says to us, the Lakers, I think, were just sold. And the two of us are saying, what are you talking about? The Lakers? You mean a year ago? Like, are you reading the old newspaper? Nuno's like prides himself on sitting there in the recliner reading an actual newspaper. We're like, you must be reading something new, like old. And he said, no, it's coming across the newswire. I said, all right, let me reach out to somebody in Los Angeles about this. I text the person. Person says, I don't know what you're talking about. I said, Ramona Shelburne has it. He says, I think she must have been hacked. I said, I don't think she was hacked. I'm looking at it right now. And all of us sat here stunned that a year or so after your squad, CC, the Los Angeles Lakers were sold to billionaire Mark Walter, who also owns the Dodgers. Basically, a year later, they were sold to Josh Kushner and Bob Iger, former CEO of Disney. This building that we are in is the Bob Iger building currently, a phenomenal CEO of Disney for all these years, for a $12.5 billion valuation. I say valuation because that is not what they're paying, because they own roughly 78% of the team. The Buss family still owns some of the team as well as other investors. But the Lakers, after being valued at $10 billion in 2025, in 2026 at $12.5 billion. And I'm going to say something, because the more you understand this and the more you think about this, the crazier it becomes relative to the quick turnaround and how many names are attached to this story. I'm just going to give you the list of people that easily can be connected to this sale. It's the most interesting thing we've ever seen in terms of a sale in sports. Here's the names of people or places or things that can be connected. Ready?
3: Yep.
4: The LA Dodgers, the Los Angeles Lakers, the NBA, Adam Silver, President Trump, Jared Kushner, Josh Kushner, Jeannie Buss, Mark Walter, Magic Johnson, Chris Paul, Bob Iger, Disney, LeBron James, and FIFA can all be tied within one line to this sale.
3: 1 degree of separation, yep.
4: Think about that for a second, CeCe. Amber, this is insane how quickly this came together. Ramona reported that it came together on Sunday. Here's what she had to say. Ramona Shelburne, ESPN NBA insider on First Take. We're going to get that in a second, so I apologize. So the point is, it came together on Sunday.
5: Josh Kushner and Bob Iger were involved in the expansion process in Las Vegas. They had a bid group together, and the bidding in Las Vegas was getting extremely high. At some point, they looked around and said, why are we bidding on an expansion team? Before we do this, let's call and see if the Lakers are available. They live in Los Angeles. Obviously, Bob Iger used to run our company here, and is an avid NBA fan. He used to sit courtside at Clipper games all the time. So they called Mark Walter. I am told this was on Sunday that they called Mark Walter and said, hey, before we go forward with the Las Vegas deal, are the Lakers available? Could we make you an offer for the Lakers? And Mark Walter wasn't interested in selling, but the number they discussed, $12.5 billion, Shay, was something that he had to think about. And he had, I think, 1 or 2 days to think about it before this started moving forward, before they had to move forward with the expansion process. But, you know, Mark Walter purchased the Lakers just last year. That went through in 2025. It was approved by the Board of Governors at $10 billion. So from October of last year to right now, he just made $2.5 billion on the Los Angeles Lakers.
3: Curious to know why the first instinct of the group led by Iger and Kushner decided that, you know what, we're going to call to see if the Lakers were available. Mm. Of all of the other potential franchises that were out there to be purchased, owners, prospective owners, potentially looking to unload their teams based on what the valuations have done and where they've been going over the past several years, I'm curious to know why the pivot was from expansion franchise to the LA Lakers. And this is where people start to try to connect dots with what's going on with Mark Walter and the federal investigation and the SEC investigation into his business practices. It's fascinating to think about all of the the layers to this and how the degree of separation is so small when it comes to people that control the levers of power in this country. It's fascinating to see how all of this came together and resulting in one of the most iconic franchises in all of sports history, essentially being flipped like a house in the hood. I never thought that after the Lakers were sold at a $10 billion valuation 14 months ago, that they would then be sold again at a $12.5 billion valuation.
4: Amber, if we look at this and just based on the reporting, okay, Mark Walter, now the former owner of the Lakers, who built his financial empire in the insurance industry, is under federal investigation for alleged tax fraud by other companies tied to the billionaire. Bloomberg reported in July that U.S. prosecutors in Manhattan are examining whether Delaware Life Insurance Company and Clear Spring Life, and an annuity company, two insurers controlled by Walter, failed to disclose that their private credit holdings backed other Walter-controlled ventures. The Securities and Exchange Commission is running a parallel investigation, according to the Bloomberg report. This is all Amber per Bloomberg. So then the speculation comes in, did he flip the team because he needed the money to pay off whatever it is that's going on in the real world, the non-sports world part of this?
2: Right. I would imagine it could not hurt to now have $12.5 billion or whatever his walkaway is of that, because he doesn't own 100% of the Lakers. But certainly he just made some money, honey. And I would imagine that that would help with some of those investigations, whatever that's leading to. I think that had a lot to do with this. If you're reading between the lines, that's, of course, not what's being reported. What's being reported is that this was a spur-of-the-moment thing, and it was a deal he couldn't turn down. And I do like the idea, guys, of a spur-of-the-moment decision. Like, the rest of us are driving past a Starbucks, and we decide, sir, spur-of-the-moment, let's get a coffee, you know? And apparently, with billionaires, they're driving around, and they decide, let's buy the Los Angeles Lakers for $12.5 billion. Like, that's a spur-of-the-moment decision for these people. I have a hard time believing that. I don't know. I don't have that kind of money. I have a hard time believing, if I operated in that world, though, that I would make those sorts of spur-of-the-moment decisions. I would imagine that maybe Kushner and Iger had some sort of idea that it would be beneficial to Mark Walter to sell the Lakers. And so maybe the Lakers were sort of secretly for sale. That's all complete speculation on my part. I just think if you connect the dots that there might be a little bit more to this, Evan, and there might have been a reason that they knew that if they made him an offer he can't refuse, he would not refuse it.
4: Yeah, there's so much more. We got to continue this conversation because there's that part of it. There's also, how does ownership in sports get vetted that quickly? Now, maybe that's the Bob Iger part, because Bob Iger obviously

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1: Hey, it's Golic. 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

0: Evan, Canty, and Michelle are unsportsmanlike.
1: The Lakers once again have been sold. Josh Kushner and Bob Iger reportedly set to buy the Lakers for more than $12 billion.
2: Kushner and Bob Iger were involved in the expansion process in Las Vegas. At some point, they looked around and said, before we do this, let's call and see if the Lakers are available.
3: Walter bought it in 25. It's no wonder he owned the Dodgers, the Sparks, Cadillac Formula One, Chelsea. I mean, he is making money.
4: Fortune Light here on ESPN Radio, ESPN 2. 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In for Smalls today, Evan Cohen with you, and we have been talking about one of the most shocking sports business stories over the last decade plus, because none of us saw the Lakers being sold 1 year after the Lakers were sold. And in reality, if you want to put it into layman's terms, how much money would you take to give up on a dream, to just sell your dream? Mark Walters said it was his dream to buy the Lakers, right? So it's a dream unless you could plus out $2.5 billion in valuation. Was it really? Can you really say something is a dream if there's a price for you to not live it out?
5: No.
4: Then it's not a dream.
5: But that's the part that's weird to me, because when he purchased the Lakers, he made it sound

0: sound as if this was going to be one of his priorities for the rest of his life. He looked at himself as a steward of the most iconic franchise in the NBA. It didn't sound as if it was just a flip opportunity. It sounded as if he was angling for this for a really long time. And to be able to align the LA Dodgers and the LA Lakers, two of the most iconic franchises in all of sports that happen to be in the same city, I just never thought that the Mark Walter group would potentially move off of the Lakers in less than 2 years.
1: Yeah, we need Tarek and Christina, flip or flop. This is an HGTV kind of show.
0: We need Pablo Torre finds out. That's not who we need. Like, I want to know exactly what's going on with this.
1: Let's just do this then without being
0: go for too it. We gotta do it.
1: Right. Okay, Nuno has Dave McMenamin sound that he wants to play here from NBA Today, as this is the background as to why Dave McMenamin covers the Lakers, why the Lakers would sell now.
2: I've checked in with sources around the league, I'm sure, as we all have, and the biggest question mark I keep getting back to me is why? Is this somehow in relation to the investigation, the federal investigation going on into Mark Walter's other business interests outside of his ownership of the Dodgers and the Lakers and the Sparks? We're going to find out. We're going to keep asking these questions. But on its face, we can say, yes, that's a great job. You make $2.5 billion in 14 months.
3: Yeah, he flipped the house very quickly.
2: Exactly. Yes. But the way he talked about this team when he initially purchased it is that he was going to be basically the stakeholder for the rest of his career, the rest of his life. You know, this is a legacy type of entity. This isn't a building that you just flip like a house, right?
3: Right.
2: So there's some major question marks here.
1: Okay. So you brought up Pablo Torre Finds Out, obviously a phenomenal Pulitzer Prize winning reporter. And
0: who does great work in the LA area, so I'm told. Ask Steve Ballmer.
1: So, Amber, I think when we look at this, to CeCe's point, you never said anyone was doing anything fishy by any stretch of imagination. What you just brought up by bringing up Pablo was someone needs to explain how quickly this all came together, why it came together, who else was involved and how it came together, what did some people know versus other people knowing. And that's why there are so many names involved in this with direct ties to so many different people.
4: Right. It's impossible to ignore the investigation into Walter's other companies. It's impossible to ignore some of the things that just aren't necessarily making logical sense in terms of how quickly this deal came together. Ramona's excellent. She's obviously reporting what she's being told. Ramona had said that over here, Kushner and Iger were bidding on a Las Vegas expansion team and things were getting too expensive. And so they decided to pivot and buy the Los Angeles Lakers instead for $12.5 billion. It doesn't really make sense because what was being reported for the Vegas expansion team was something more like $7 to $10 billion. So all of a sudden, you've decided to then go spend a whole lot more money on the Los Angeles Lakers. I know that's an iconic franchise, but all of this seems peculiar. And I think it's fair for those questions to be asked. And obviously, this whole thing did come together very quickly. It clearly was kept under wraps, whatever conversations were being had previously. So there isn't much reporting on this done yet. And the powers that be, like the McMenamins and the Ramonas of the world, are certainly going to be digging into this. And I would imagine that we'll be finding out some more stuff here over the next few weeks. But I want to call something out because both of you said that it's not actually a dream if there's a price tag on giving it up. And all three of us sitting here are living out our dream right now. And you mean to tell me, Evan Cohen, that if somebody walks into that studio right now and said, I will hand you $5 billion to give up your seat on Unsportsmanlike, you wouldn't do it and go find another show? Come on now.
1: No. I'm the wrong person to ask that one to.
0: No. I think we've already discussed this, Amber. Unfortunately, none of us won the Powerball. That's somebody in Illinois, so God bless them. But here's what I'll say. If we won that kind of money, Amber, we're going to still do on sports, but like, we're just not going to do it from here.
4: Okay.
1: You may start at 7.
4: You're doing it from your mega yacht.
0: But here's the thing, Amber, and I think we're all dancing around it, talking around it because we don't want to step on any landmines. But it's hard to ignore that Mark Walter is in the midst of a federal investigation with his insurance companies and the underlying credit facilities being utilized to fund some of his other business ventures, most notably purchasing sports franchises. It just so happens 14 months after he bought the Lakers, in the midst of this investigation, an ownership group that that features the brother of the President of the United States' son-in-law is buying the team. That's hard to ignore. Now, it could be purely coincidental. Who knows? But something just doesn't seem right on its face when it comes to the pivot that the Iger-Kushner ownership group had from expansion franchises out on the West Coast to buying the most iconic franchise in the entire league.
1: So can I give you other – I brought up all these names. I'm going to give you the other connections. CeCe just gave you one in terms of like the real-life investigation to the potential maybe possible fraud investigation that's going on with Mark Walter.
0: No, there isn't.
1: There's a federal investigation, an SEC investigation.
0: Yes. Those things are happening.
1: Right. So here's what else is happening. I don't know if people heard LeBron James left the Lakers. Okay? So LeBron James leaves the Lakers. Amber asked a great question. Basically, like, who knew what when? Did he know something? Right? Because who else has been mentioned for the Vegas franchise? LeBron's group. Who now has an opening to maybe get that Vegas franchise where he could have potentially been outbid for that Vegas franchise? And or one of the coolest things about the Bob Iger, Josh Kushner group is the Bob Iger part, face of the franchise, trusted leader of an organization. Well, Bob Iger leading the Lakers is akin in some ways to LeBron leading a Vegas franchise, and that you clearly have the face of the franchise. And I know this may shock people. Neither Bob Iger nor LeBron James would be the money guys in a purchase. They don't have the money to purchase an NBA, like not even close. They're insanely rich, but not even close to purchase an NBA team. Also, Bob Iger, everyone talks about his amazing friendship with who? Chris Paul. Who just decides, I'm going to retire. I'm not going to try to get back in. What could Chris Paul be involved with the Lakers now? Wouldn't the irony of all ironies with that, of that he couldn't get traded there, and now maybe he could run the team one day with Bob Iger?
0: Chris Paul running the team, J.J. Redick coaching the team?
1: Where did Bob Iger have floor seats to?
0: Yeah.
1: The L.A. Clippers during that time.
0: He's the owner of Angel FC.
1: So there are so many connections. In addition, Mark Walter, now the former owner of the Lakers, owns the Dodgers, okay? The Dodgers and the Lakers were being merged over the last year or so into an organization that I talked to somebody at ESPN LA yesterday, and he said to me, there's always been this buzz that Andrew Friedman, who runs the Dodgers, could also run the Lakers, not in terms of X's and O's, but how to build a franchise, which would make sense, right? I've said it a million times. I'd hire Theo Epstein to run any sports franchise. Bob Myers running the Commanders. Same kind of thing, right? So there are so many ties, and then Nuno tells me today that FIFA's involved. And I'm like, how is FIFA involved? Because I guess Kushner's investment firm was investing in FIFA, and they were – I don't know that we have a story with as many ties to huge-name people and teams as this story, ever, ever. And, Amber, one other thing on the Vegas thing that you brought up in terms of buying the Lakers versus buying Vegas, I think the more we look into this – the more we're going to realize that the Lakers for them are cheaper than Vegas, because they're only paying for a percentage of the Lakers with private equity used potentially up to 20% versus the totality of the Vegas franchise. I don't know the full numbers on that because we don't know how much the Vegas franchise will be sold, but I wonder if that's part of it. If, as crazy as it sounds, the Lakers could have been cheaper than the expansion franchise.
4: Maybe, possibly. This is how sports works now, right? With these groups being put together, and we're talking billions of dollars being pooled together from, you're right, you know, Bob Iger, hundreds of millionaire, right? But not necessarily a billionaire. And that's why they pull their resources, but they also utilize private equity. And it's a very different world than when the buses bought the Los Angeles Lakers. That was a mom and pop shop for a long, long time. There was good things about that. There was bad things about that. Today, certainly, though, this is how sports franchises are bought. Whether it was in Los Angeles, maybe a similar structure, I have no idea, or Las Vegas rather, but here in LA, this is how it's going to end up going. So there's always a lot of pieces, and there's going to be a lot of powerful names involved in basically every sale, I think, from now on forward.
0: Man, the Celtics feel like a bargain from a year ago when they sold for
1: $6 billion. I'm like, if you're Mark Walter, offer $7 billion for the Celtics and you just get them for on the cheap.
0: Right.
1: As crazy as that sounds.
0: The Celtics for 6.1 or the Lakers for 12.5.
1: And you don't get the arena.
0: Oh, my God.
1: You don't have the arena nor the Sparks. They don't have either one. They just have They have the Lakers is what this group now has. All right. A lot of bold things that happen here. Another bold proclamation, though, by one NFL head coach. We will get to that next. We're on Sportsmanlike, presented by Progressive Insurance.
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1: What? Go ahead. You're about to say something. You have something to say. Amber Wilson,
2: Evan Cohen, Chris Canty, Unsportsmanlike.
1: I can see it. What's happening?
2: I got to bring this up because a couple of thoughts off of the Lakers deal. First of all,
1: I thought you were going to destroy me.
2: No. Not destroying you. No, you're good. We'll get to that later.
3: Not yet.
2: We've got plenty of time for that. First thing, Luka Doncic will be playing for his fifth owner in less than 3 years.
1: At some point, he just may be like, I don't think this is for me. I'm going to go back to Europe.
2: His fifth owner.
1: Give me whatever that offer is that the Greek team gave to Jokic. Give it to me. I'm out of here. This is ridiculous.
2: Owners for the Mavs, and then, of course, three different owners for the Lakers. That is insane. Other thing, Sportico came out with the evaluation of the NFL teams. Dallas Cowboys, $15.5 billion. Seems a little light.
1: Does that include the stadium?
2: They own the stadium. They built it.
1: But does the valuation, is it of the team?
2: Yes. Those evaluations. The valuation does include Jerry's World.
1: Oh, then it's got to be up.
2: Yeah.
1: It has to be. No?
2: Yeah. $15.5 billion. If the Lakers just sold for $12.5 billion, the Cowboys, I can't imagine what they're worth.
1: I don't want to recklessly speculate more than we already have on some of these things, but correct me if I'm wrong. Don't the Cowboys have like separate either merch or food or beverage?
2: Food and beverage, yeah.
1: So they have their own
2: food and beverage company with the Yankees. There's a deal that they have with the Yankees.
1: So that increases the valuation, obviously, to get to that number also because they control more of it.
2: Yeah, I'm sure it does. But
1: Wow.
2: Jerry with a big smile on his face yesterday.
1: Has to be. We are on Sportsmanlike here on ESPN Radio, ESPN2. We are presented by Progressive Insurance. Amber Wilson in for Smalls today. You hear her with Ian Fitzsimmons every night, Monday through Friday, 8 p.m. to 10 p.m. Eastern, except when she has to take her son to the hospital because he jumps on a couch. Or jumping on the couch, as he says. It's a big debate in the Wilson household as to what actually happened there. Yesterday, Ben Johnson, head coach of the Chicago Bears, he had an interview with The Athletic, and part of a wide-ranging profile published Wednesday by The Athletic included this quote. You've got 31 other teams coming to training camp saying our goal is to win the Super Bowl. I want more than that, Johnson told The Athletic. I want to have the highest scoring offense ever, which happens to be the 2013 Denver Broncos. I know how many points per game they scored, which is 37.9, and I want to surpass them. I want shutouts. I want blowouts.
2: Whew.
1: What? Go ahead.
2: I mean, if you're a Packers fan, you have to be a little worried, don't you? Because he's taking direct aim at Green Bay and Matt LaFleur. I don't know what it is, why he has that axe to grind. I guess it's a part of the Green Bay-Chicago rivalry. But, man, when Ben Johnson says something like that, everybody in the NFL should take notice because his offense, from a personnel standpoint, has the ability to do it. They have a quarterback that has as much horsepower as anybody in the NFL. They've got a pretty good skill position core. And Ben Johnson has the most diverse running game in the entire league. Last year, no team had more plays of 10 yards or more than the Chicago Bears. It was quite literally one of the most explosive offenses we've seen in the National Football League in recent years. And so when he says that they're going to take an even bigger leap and that they want a challenge to have the greatest scoring offense ever, I mean, listen, this is somebody from an X's and O's standpoint has all of the tools in his bag in order to get his team there.
1: Amber, do you think this could be the highest scoring offense of all time?
3: No. And I don't know why we're talking about that. We're talking about a team that had 7 rallies in the fourth quarter last season. And yeah, it's an explosive offense. And Canty just gave you the stat for 10-plus yard runs. If you look at the explosive rate, when you consider the passing explosive rate as well of over 20 yards, the actual explosive rate for this team, they were 7th in the NFL. Obviously still a top 10 in terms of explosive rate. We know what Ben Johnson brought to this offense, but it's not like there's no problems at all with this team. Certainly there's problems with this team defensively. So I know this was a long piece. We're taking a singular quote out of context. I don't know if he addressed that side of the ball. But in terms of the offense, Caleb Williams still needs to work on his accuracy. He had a 58.1% completion percentage last season. That's the lowest for a quarterback leading a playoff team since 2012. So do I think that this is going to automatically become the most explosive, best offense in the entire league and be blowing out teams every single game? No, but also why do we care? Why is that the goal? Ben Johnson mentioned the Super Bowl. That should be the goal. Frankly, that should be the only goal.
1: Well, I'm glad you brought up we're taking one quote. Let me give you another quote, Amber, from the Athletic story on Ben Johnson here. So it continues. As for the broader team, Johnson cited the Super Bowl winning New England Patriots teams from 03 and 04, who at one point won 21 consecutive games between the regular season and the postseason. My interjection here, that was a defense first team, just by the way. Now, we go back. Why can't we do that, Johnson said. There has never been an undefeated season since the NFL expanded its schedule to more than 14 regular season games. The moon is the Super Bowl, but we're shooting beyond that for the stars. And I want these players to feel each and every single day they come in, end quote. All right. See, this is where these guys set themselves up to fail.
3: Mm-hmm.
2: Please explain.
1: If he goes 16-1, is that a disappointing season for him?
3: Now it is.
1: See, this is what we do. CeCe, you play this sport. You know how hard it is. Amber and I talk about this stuff. We remember these quotes, not that you don't, but this is the irrational nature that we go to. He's shooting for the moon and the stars. That's great. When you're talking about an undefeated season and the Super Bowl is not enough.
2: But everybody want to go 17-0.
1: But that's not enough, is what he's saying. Like, that's not that they have to blow everybody out. They have to shut everybody out.
2: He said the Super Bowl is the moon. We're shooting for the stars. We want to have the most explosive offense in the league. There's never been an undefeated season since they expanded beyond 14 games.
3: Little shot right there, okay. At the 72 Dolphins, by the way. I don't appreciate that.
2: Okay. Of course. I know it always comes back to the Dolphins. But here's the thing. Everybody wants to win every single game. So what's wrong with putting that on wax? What's wrong with saying that? Everybody wants to etch their name in the record books. What's wrong with saying that?
1: Okay, I'll tell you.
2: He's just articulating things that players already feel.
1: Right. But here's where I look at your career, and I think about your favorite coach you ever play for, the man that to this day you would, like, take a bullet for in Tom Coughlin, okay? Mm-hmm. You love him. I could never imagine this quote coming out of Tom Coughlin.
2: Well, yeah, now. Ben Johnson's not Tom Coughlin. Also, this is not that decade of the National Football League. This is not that generation of athletes. You have to find a way to get your message to resonate with the guys in the locker room. And Caleb Williams came out last year talking about how he wanted to be the Bears' first 4,000-yard passer. He's the one that came out and talked about completion percentage, all of those things. So if the players are talking about it, what's wrong with the head coach echoing those same sentiments and doing everything that he can to try and reinforce some of those goals?
1: Because we always talk about don't overpromise and underdeliver. That's what this feels like it could end up being. Because I didn't have a negative thought at all about the Bears going into this year. This is too much of an overpromise to me.
2: He didn't guarantee that he was going to do it.
1: I understand. But I think... Well, Amber, go ahead. Go ahead.
3: No, I was going to say, there's also a big difference between trying to be a 4,000-yard passer when you were only 58 yards away from that last season and trying to go undefeated, which Ben Johnson just told you nobody's done in any 14-game-plus era of the NFL. So there's a big darn difference there. I also don't agree with Canty that the goal for every team is to go undefeated. I think, frankly, the goal is to win a Super Bowl for every team.
2: Amber, the goal every week when you go out to play is to win the game.
3: Fair enough, to get to the postseason, to get a good season.
2: Nobody says, all right, we're going to win this one, lose that one, win the next two, lose one here before the bye week. Nobody does that. We're trying to win every single game.
1: But one at a time. Not to go cliche, but I feel like, did you ever go into a season, even when you won the Super Bowl in 11, did you go into the next season saying, let's go undefeated? There's just no way. You don't think like that.
2: You don't go into the season thinking that you're going to go undefeated, but you go into the season and you look at your schedule and you say, we can win every single one of these games. There's a path to doing it, and we just got to find it.
1: Yeah, I would bet most Bears fans today are probably with CeCe saying, this is amazing. We have a coach that feels this way, and we have a team that maybe could back it up.
2: We thought it was too much for Caleb Williams to say the things he said last year when it came to completion percentage, when it came to 4,000 yards passing. We said, don't worry about all those things. Just worry about improving from being a 5-win team in your rookie year.
1: That's
2: what we said.
1: Yeah.
2: But guess what? Listen, he set those goals. He didn't reach all of them, but they did win a division title. They did win a playoff game.
1: No doubt.
2: They did give the Rams all they wanted in overtime in the divisional round. So, yeah, I get it. Aim for the stars, you land on the moon. That's what Ben Johnson is doing. And I have no problem with it. For us to question Ben Johnson's tactics when it comes to finding a way to motivate this team after the depths that he brought this franchise out of, I think it's a little bit ridiculous.
1: I also realize this whole thing, I know nothing about astrology because I didn't know like the stars, moon, like which one was further out, and I didn't know.
3: What?
1: We're not Sportsman Life, presented by Progressive Insurance.
2: What kind of education you got in Wisconsin?
4: That's also astrology, what? Evan.
3: Oh. Yeah, that's astronomy.
2: Astronomy.
1: Bye.
0: Camp to camp. Team to team.
5: NFC North being the toughest division because all four of these teams could be playoff teams and nobody has less than 9 wins.
0: 27 days until kickoff. The count.
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1: By the way, I didn't know that Jaden Daniels, Commanders quarterback, is such a big fan of the show.
2: Really?
1: Yeah. Amber Wilson in for Smalls today. Amber and Ian, 8 p. to 10 p. Eastern here on ESPN Radio. Well, we did a whole thing about jersey numbers yesterday.
2: Correct.
1: I didn't know that Jaden Daniels was so obsessed with jersey numbers also. Did you see this story? This is one of the most ridiculous stories I've ever seen. Do you know that he has his lawyer reaching out to LSU?
2: About the kid wearing 5?
1: Because yeah, a young man is wearing number 5 at LSU, yeah. And he's saying, well, you can't use my name, image, and likeness anymore because he's wearing 5. Do you know where Amber went to school? The University of Florida. Do you know that there are two guys currently on the University of Florida who are wearing 15?
2: Really?
1: Two. Tebow's number. One of them is Matt Harpring's son, of course.
2: Why is that jersey not retired?
1: But the point is, who cares? Why is Jaden Daniels going after LSU? This is such a waste of time. And he's saying, oh, I'm not being treated like Joe Burrow. Joe Burrow won a title. You didn't.
3: Tebow was before NIL, though. So Tebow wouldn't be able to make this threat. Jaden Daniels can.
1: Oh, you're saying it's a money thing?
3: You just said, and I'm not as familiar with the story, but you just said that he's threatening that they can no longer use his NIL, right? So yeah, it's essentially him protecting his name, image, and likeness.
4: Florida also doesn't retire numbers.
1: Okay, so this seems like an unnecessary thing for Jaden Daniels to worry about.
2: Nah, if it's about the money, though, Amber's exactly right. I mean, listen, she brought it up. If it's about protecting his brand, his money, his coin, I'm all about it.
3: I think that's why it's more complicated in this era of college football, because they want to think that their number is now synonymous with them and their time there at LSU. And if he's still benefiting off of any of the merch from his time there, it's going to be tied to that number. And then what if the next player does something big with that number? Does that harm his ability to make money off of it? I'm just speculating. This is reckless speculation, but I'm guessing that that's the path of logic that his lawyer was going down.
2: He is a Heisman Trophy winner.
5: But hold on. This is, I think, part of, and in the story, it says sources told ESPN that Daniels believe he's being treated differently than Joe Burrow, whose 9 jersey hasn't been worn. Yeah, because he won a national championship. You didn't win one.
1: I just said that 4 seconds ago.
5: I didn't hear that part.
2: He literally, that was the thing that he led with.
1: That is amazing. Unbelievable what just happened here.
3: James Daniels listens to the show. Nuno doesn't.
2: Oh, my God.
1: Yes, Amber.
2: Pretty
1: much.
2: Get him.
1: We've been talking about because it bothered me that Blake Snell wears a single digit, even though he pitched well the other night for the Dodgers. I don't like pitchers wearing single digits. Anyway, speaking of quarterbacks, some news out of Cleveland. Deshaun Watson, QB1, for week 1 of the preseason.
2: Yay.
1: Okay, go ahead. I like when you react before I'm done with the setup. Then I'm just going to get out of the way. So now you have the ball.
2: Finish the setup.
1: That is the setup. Why the yay?
2: I know a lot of people are putting a stock in Deshaun Watson being named the starter for the first preseason game. But the reality is that both quarterbacks are going to get an opportunity to start a preseason game. Shador will start the second preseason game. And if you ask a lot of NFL coaches, that's the one that people put more stock in, right? Because you see more of the starters participate in that game around the league. That's, based on how the current preseason is constructed, considered the dress rehearsal. So, yeah, I guess Deshaun Watson starting preseason game number 1, our natural default is that he's got a leg up in the quarterback competition. And I don't know that that's a fair characterization of what's been going on with this particular position battle.
1: Amber?
3: Who's starting the first regular season game? That's what actually matters. Who the heck cares who's starting the first preseason game? To Canty's point, this means absolutely nothing. I mean, I guess the only reason that maybe potentially this could be a story is if you think Shador needs more development. He's 6 years younger than Watson. Do you feel like then that they should be putting all their stock in Shador and starting him every preseason game? Otherwise, I do not understand. And I'm not one who has a big problem with Monken taking a look at both of his quarterbacks. I know a lot of people think it's ridiculous that he's even given Deshaun Watson a shot. If I'm him, heck, he's there on the roster. Why not evaluate all of your options? He's certainly an option, at least for now. It doesn't even matter that you're paying him a boatload of money, but that's the reality of the situation. And so he's taking a look-see. And part of taking a look-see is you let these dudes play in the preseason.
2: Amber, here's my problem with it, though, in terms of how Todd Monken is handling it. He told us back in the spring that he wanted to have QB1 wrapped up by the time minicamp was over. His words, not ours. So now that we've gotten into the middle of August, and we're a few weeks into training camp on the eve of the first preseason game for a decision not to be made. If the quarterback battle is this close, then why wouldn't the tie go to the younger guy that's in his early 20s as opposed to a player in Deshaun Watson who is essentially on a negative contract and has virtually no future with your franchise?
3: What if it's not that close? What if Deshaun Watson has looked significantly better then in the eyes of Todd Monken than Shedeur Sanders, but he's hoping that Sanders can come around on the stretch because Sanders is 6 years younger. Although, Canty, also, Deshaun Watson is 30. You know, he's not 40. He's still a very young quarterback when you consider how long these guys now can play in the NFL. I understand what the story of Deshaun has been post-2019, but again, he's there. And so if there is confusion, or if Deshaun seems like maybe he's outplaying Shedeur, if you're Todd Monken, you've got to make a statement. He's on your roster. Why not? I don't understand why, at least for the preseason. And I also, fine, like if he just randomly made a decision now, is that really going to be ultimately beneficial? Maybe he's trying to motivate Shedeur, Evan. Maybe that's also part of this.
1: Yeah, and part of the other trickle-down of this is Tony Grossi, ESPN Cleveland, a Land on Demand Browns reporter, tweeted out yesterday at Tony Grossi, no surprise Todd Monken naming Deshaun Watson to start in Chicago. No surprise Shedeur Sanders will start at home versus Buffalo. New mystery is who's number one in the Bills' joint practice. Because that's more competitive, et cetera, as they go out there with that joint practice coming up. By the way, Nuno, did you hear that Jaden Daniels is mad that Joe Burrow is treated differently than LSU than he is? I just didn't know if you knew that, Nuno.
5: Why is that? But Evan, why? Why would they treat him differently?
1: Well, one guy won a championship and the other guy did not. I don't know if we heard that. Yeah, 2019.
4: Do you know he's mad about them using his number five?
1: That was amazing.
5: I don't blame him, though.
1: That was unbelievable. Absolutely unbelievable. All right, coming up, we have two-a-days. Arguably the most interesting team in terms of two-a-days. There's an argument this is the most interesting two-a-day. We will do it coming up next. 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
12: Danny, this sounds like it could be exciting.
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5: This is Rob Domofsky covering the Packers. It's sometimes hard to remember that the Packers were 9-3-1 and led the Broncos in the second half in Week 15 before their season fell apart. They lost Micah Parsons to injury and didn't win a game the rest of the way, twice blowing leads to the Bears in both the regular season and the playoffs. The focus around here all offseason has been on finishing. Coach Matt LaFleur stressed every way he knows how that they must finish. Said LaFleur, "It's something that we've put a lot of emphasis on, and I expect us to be able to accomplish that, but we won't know until we get there."
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6: 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Along with Chris Canty, Amber Wilson in for Smalls today. Evan Cohen with you. Of course, you normally hear Amber Monday through Friday with the Infant Simmons, 8 p. to 10 p. Eastern here on ESPN Radio, 5 p. Pacific. As the Pacific audience yesterday, the West Coast audience certainly had a big day, and we discussed it with the Lakers sale. Yes, they were sold again a year later after they were sold the first time, from the Buss family to Mark Walter and now to Bob Iger, former CEO of Disney, as well as Josh Kushner. And a lot of conversation on that in the first hour. If you missed any of that, go back on the podcast and listen wherever podcasts are found. So yes, Two-A-Days, Green Bay Packers. I said I think this may be the most interesting team to discuss. Not just because Smalls roots for them, but in general, we've talked about teams that have that wide variance, like the Houston Texans, right? Yeah. If C.J. Stroud is good, how good can they be? We've talked about the Philadelphia Eagles and that, you know, our belief in Jalen Hurts maybe when others don't. There's the obvious teams like Kansas City, Buffalo, and Baltimore where you're like, all right, quarterback, they're awesome. They're going to continue to be awesome, et cetera, et cetera. This team, though, what are they exactly? Because the Packers last year, 9-7-1. They go out and get Micah. He gets hurt. He was awesome when he was there. Got hurt. Tucker Kraft, big tight end. Number one target, basically, for Jordan Love. Gets hurt. He's back now. Role definition at the wide receiver position with some guys, Romeo Doubs in New England, Dontavian Wicks in Philadelphia. They have less guys at that position that you've heard of, Matthew Golden and Jaden Reed as the main guys, so maybe more role definition. But it all comes back to one guy. The analytics darling that is Jordan Love. Well, Jordan Love is the captain of the smart person team. Like, all of the smart football people will tell you how great he is. Amber, I am not that person, and I'm not saying he's not great. He can be great. What I am saying is totally playing the results that don't necessarily aren't necessarily impacted in full by Jordan Love. They've won 9 games. In each of the 3 years, he's been a full-time starter in Green Bay, and he's never won a division. That's not to say he can't be awesome or he won't be awesome. It's just to say there's no real high level of accomplishments yet.
7: I mean, he's improved every year that he's been in the NFL. Last year was his best season, and you just mentioned that they did have injuries, and they go into last season with one of the best rosters, if not the best roster in the National Football League. It ends up being a wildly disappointing season, and Jordan Love was not disappointing during that season, and so I actually give him a nod. I give him some credit. He had a 23-6 touchdown interception ratio, so all you can ask from your younger quarterbacks is for the development to see that, Canty, year in and year out, and he certainly has shown that. I don't think that their disappointment is actually on Jordan Love. I'd be looking more at that coaching staff, frankly.
8: Well, let me say it this way. I think that Jordan Love is looked at as somebody that can elevate the talent around him, and we haven't seen him do that to the level of his predecessors, right? We saw when Aaron Rodgers, relatively early in his career, I want to say Aaron Rodgers, within the first 3 seasons of taking over full-time on that job, ends up going on a Super Bowl run. Brett Favre, similar type of career arc as a starter for the Green Bay Packers. Jordan Love hasn't come close to that. And so we're wondering when he's going to ascend, when he's going to take off. And so when you look at this Green Bay Packers roster, a lot of young receivers, offensive line still a work in progress. We'll see what happens with the running game, the legal issues facing running back Josh Jacobs. And then defensively, you're missing arguably the best defensive player in all of football for the first month and a half. And we saw last year when that guy got hurt, you didn't win any more football games. So we're questioning whether or not Jordan Love can come out and play more consistently and cover up some of the deficiencies that the Green Bay Packers are going to have to contend with this upcoming season, and also find a way to navigate not having Micah Parsons for the first 4 or 5 weeks.
9: Amber, let me go back to something you said. You said, I don't look at the quarterback. I look more so at the coaching staff and the coach. So fair for me to assess that you believe there's more pressure on Matt LaFleur than Jordan Love this year?
7: Yeah, a lot more pressure on Matt LaFleur because he does have a loaded roster. He certainly did have a loaded roster, and they went 9-8-1 last season. And who does that fall on? That falls on the coach. Now, are those two tied together? And if Matt LaFleur ends up losing his job over the next couple years, is that signal at the beginning of the end for Jordan Love? It's very possible. I still have my questions about Jordan Love as well, guys. But I'm in this weird position right now defending him because I just don't think last season was his fault. Collapsing late in games as much as they did, which is why you're hearing LaFleur talk over and over and over again about the emphasis in this training camp on finishing, that was the story of the Green Bay Packers. And to me, that's not just a quarterback issue. Frankly, that's hardly a quarterback issue when you look at Jordan Love's numbers. I mean, you're talking over 101.2 a passer rating. He had a 66.3% completion percentage. Jordan Love was solid last season. What wasn't solid is the way that Matt LaFleur utilized that roster. And yes, there were injuries. You had Micah for 13 games. He was phenomenal for those 13 games. But Canty, everybody's injured in the National Football League towards the end of the season. It's not an excuse for how this roster finished.
9: Is it a loaded roster? Would you say loaded? I mean, you have them finishing in last place.
8: No, I don't think it's a loaded roster at all. I don't see it that way. I mean, they have nice pieces in their receiving core, but aside from Christian Watson, a lot of it's just based on potential. And I always say this all the time. When you're focusing on potential, that just means you haven't done it yet, right? Jaden Reed, put it together for a whole season. Matthew Golden, put it together for a whole season. The offensive line, they lost Elgton Jenkins. He left in free agency. He's with the Cleveland Browns now. So I don't know what to make of it. Tucker Kraft, getting him back from injury is going to be very important because we saw a different version of Jordan Love when he went out. But also, we have to look at this running game. And last year, it was abysmal. It was one of the worst in Green Bay Packers history. They finished 25th in yards before contact. That offensive line didn't do a great job of resetting the line of scrimmage and creating a lot of room for running backs to work. And so you wonder if you have so much of this season anchoring on getting a better version of Jordan Love, how much better can he be? How much more consistent can he be without the benefit of having a reliable running game? And then what compounds that is Josh Jacobs and the off-the-field issues that he's dealing with. And based on what we heard from our very own Adam Schefter this week on the Pat McAfee Show, he could be facing potential discipline from the NFL league office. So, I mean, there are a lot of question marks on this offense around Jordan Love. And we already know the biggest question mark over this entire team, which is the return to play for Micah Parsons. I don't look at the Green Bay Packers as a loaded roster. I look at this division, and I recognize that this is going to be an uphill climb for this team in 2026.
9: So when we look at Jordan Love, Amber, you said specifically, you know, young quarterback, et cetera, which by age obviously is 27 years old. Like he, you know, let's a decade plus in theory left in his NFL career. But do you look at him as a fourth year player or as a sixth year player? Because like if we're looking at him as a sixth year player, he's not young, right? In terms of the 2 years he sat on the bench behind Rodgers, and then obviously he's been the starter for the last 3 years full time. Like, how many years in do we look at Jordan Love? Because when you're saying he's a young player, young in age, but maybe not in experience.
7: I think of him as a fourth-year player. He's been starting for 3 years. We know about the tensions there between him and Aaron Rodgers. I thought it was funny when Canty likened him to Aaron Rodgers. It's like, compared to the other two guys, you know, Aaron Rodgers and Brett Favre. It's like, what are we talking about? How fair is that to Jordan Love? And I understand that's what this franchise is about. But also, what a drag that you get compared to future Hall of Famer there in Aaron Rodgers when you are coming into this situation and expected to take over this team in a very different era for the Green Bay Packers than the one that either of those two predecessors were operating under. So again, I just don't know if it's a Jordan Love issue because he's improved every season. Does he improve again this season in this hypothetical you're giving me if his numbers go up even more? It's why the football nerds love him, because of the numbers. And again, I don't necessarily love him. I'm not making him a top tier quarterback, but I think he was incredibly solid last season. So if he takes another step forward, do I think that he's in jeopardy? No, I really don't.
8: Well, Amber, you said, is it fair to be compared to the other guys that came before him? The standard for quarterback play, it is what it is with the Green Bay Packers. But the comparison is absolutely fair when the head coach opens that door earlier this week and he says that Jordan Love is the best he's ever seen in terms of being able to play the chess match with opposing defenses. Now, this is a head coach that coached Aaron Rodgers. This is somebody that was the quarterback coach when Matt Ryan won MVP of this league. This is somebody that was been around Jared Goff. Like he's been around really, really good quarterbacks, high-level quarterbacks, and he said Jordan Love is the best he's ever seen when it comes to that aspect of it, being able to play the chess match with opposing defenses at the line of scrimmage. I'm going to compare him to Aaron Rodgers and Brett Favre because the head coach opened that door. We're just walking through it.
7: So we're okay when Ben Johnson says crazy stuff, but not when Matt LaFleur does? I'm just trying to keep score.
8: What do you mean?
7: Because there's all sorts of crazy stuff these coaches are saying coming out of this training camp era where there's mics around them all the time. Yes, that was a crazy thing for LaFleur to say. Ben Johnson also said he wants to go undefeated, and that's what he's shooting for this season. You were good with that.
8: Boy, that is the wildest case of whataboutism I've ever seen.
7: I'm just saying, you were fine with that. When we talked about Ben Johnson earlier, you were saying that he was just using that strategy to hype up his team. That's probably exactly what LaFleur is doing here, to hype up his 27-year-old quarterback who knows that he coached really good quarterbacks. You instill the confidence in him. You say, hey, I think you're the truth. You've got all the skills. You're it.
8: You just said it was unfair to compare Jordan Love to Aaron Rodgers and Brett Favre. I'm just telling you that the coach doesn't feel that way.
9: That's fair, too.
8: That's all I'm pointing out.
7: He didn't directly do that, though. He didn't directly do that. He indirectly did that.
9: No. Stacey Dales asked the follow-up on NFL Network. You had Aaron Rodgers, and he was saying, like, I'm not taking a shot at Aaron. I think they both
7: He's not taking a shot at Aaron.
9: I think they're both making kind of bold statements, right? When LaFleur says Love is better than anyone he's ever seen at that specific skill, and Ben Johnson is talking about the moon and the stars and that stuff and the space thing.
8: According to you, astrology.
9: Somehow I knew that you two bickering would end up destroying me. 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
1: Here on Sportsmanlike, here on ESPN Radio, ESPN2. We are presented by Progressive Insurance, along with Chris Canty. Amber Wilson in for Michelle Smallman today. Evan Cohen with you, and joining us now, ESPN NFL analyst Damian Woody, but also a Lakers fan. You saw that all coming yesterday, like the Lakers sale. I mean, is that not the craziest sports business story you've ever seen?
2: I mean, how do you get like, oh yeah, oh, by the way, the Lakers getting sold, like dropped out of the sky for what, $12.5 billion? That is absolutely insane. Now, we know there's a lot of layers to the story.
1: Yeah. You want to hear the names? I'm going to give you. Sure. You'll like this. So we're not getting political. We're not going to be reckless. We're not even going to speculate. Here's the, what did you say, the one sentence tie?
3: One degree of separation.
1: 1 degree of separation to the Lakers sale. Here's the names. The Dodgers, the Lakers, the NBA, Adam Silver, Donald Trump, Jared Kushner, Josh Kushner, Jeannie Buss, Mark Walter, Magic Johnson, Chris Paul, Bob Iger, Disney, LeBron James. 1 degree of separation to the Lakers sale. Just, and that Sunday to Wednesday, all of those people, 1 degree of separation.
2: That's a lot. That's a lot to unpack.
1: I'm not even asking you to unpack.
2: Yeah, we don't have time for that.
1: Yeah, we can't. We don't understand how to. All right, let me get to
3: what I don't understand is how you flip the Lakers for $2.5 billion like it's a house in the hood.
2: Say it again.
3: You flip the Lakers for $2.5 billion like it's a house in the hood.
2: He had just bought it like a couple years ago.
3: Fourteen months ago.
2: And got a smooth $2.5 billion.
3: Flip.
2: That's Damian, stone cold.
3: You can't even get long term capital gains on that.
2: No.
1: Let's get to the football. We do our two a days here on ESPN Radio. Every show does a preview of one, of two teams every single day. We just did the Green Bay Packers. Jordan Love is what?
2: I think when Jordan Love is at his best, I think you can put Jordan Love in like the MVP. Conversation. I think he has that type of talent to him. Obviously, we know there was some statements made by Matt LaFleur about Jordan Love's quote-unquote superpowers as it relates to playing the quarterback position.

0: I think, you know, for me, the only thing that's, you know, that holds Jordan Love back, there's two things, actually. Injuries, number one, and then just the consistency. Sometimes he puts the ball in harm's way. But, I mean, boy, you're talking about, a talented thrower of the football. That is Jordan Love. He's one of the most talented guys just throwing the football in the National Football League.
1: Damien, the darlings of the NFL world, at least in the preseason, is the L.A. Rams. They are the overwhelming odds-on favorite at plus 550 to win the Super Bowl. The next closest team is plus 1,000. I'm curious to know from your perspective, what is the biggest challenge for the L.A. Rams this upcoming season?
0: I think for me it's just like don't look too far ahead. Stay in the moment. Stay in the moment. Don't eat the rat poisons. Don't take the cheese. Nick Saban would always say, you know, you're in Tinseltown, you're in L.A., there's a lot of opportunity for you to read your own press clippings. But we know that, you know this, it's a week-to-week league, mm-hmm. and you can be humbled very quickly in this league. Injuries can devastate you at a moment's notice. And so if you're the Rams, you have to stay locked in at each and every moment, each and every day.
2: Speaking of staying humbled, Ben Johnson is not that, at least not right now. And Damian, I know it's talking season here coming out of training camps, but Ben Johnson said that this season, the goal isn't just to win a Super Bowl for his team. The goal is to be the most explosive offense in the league, to go undefeated and to blow every single team out. Is it smart that he said that?
0: I love it.
1: Thank you.
0: I love that.
1: Thank you.
0: I love that. And I want to just give you guys a quick story. Rex Ryan, you know, when Rex Ryan coached me with the New York Jets his first year, the very first thing he told us offensively, we're going to lead the league in rushing. We're going to lead the league in rushing. And you know what we did that year? We led the league in rushing. I like when coaches make proclamations. I like when they're bold and stuff like that. Players eat that type of stuff up. A lot of things have to happen for the Chicago Bears in order to, you know, have that happen. I think Caleb Williams has to be more consistent. Their receivers have to be big time. Roma Dunze has to be big time. Luther Burden has to be big time. But listen, Ben Johnson is a mad scientist. I love his brashness, and I love that he put that on the table for his team.
3: We're talking with ESPN NFL analyst Damian Woody, two-time Super Bowl champion. And who'd you win those with?
0: Bill Belichick.
3: And what did he say?
0: He said
3: I'm
0: a lot of things.
3: But you know what?
0: There's a lot of ways to get to the ultimate destination.
3: Okay, explain the seriously. Let's talk about this for a second, because mm-hmm. this has been a hot topic now over the last 20 minutes on our show. Is the coaches saying things, the proclamations, LaFleur making the comments about Jordan Love? Amber just brought up Ben Johnson's comments. Explain the difference and why both can work, because you worked with both of them, Belichick and Rex. Not the same outward personality. Why do both messages work?
0: I think you have to have buy-in from – you have to have the players buy into what you're selling.
1: Yep.
0: Ultimately, that's what it really comes down to. Bill Belichick was just such a savant. You know, there's not a better football mind that I have been around than Bill Belichick. And he just kept you in the moment. He never allowed you to drift further away than being in that moment right then and right now. It was all about preparation. Rex had the bravado. The stuff that Rex was selling to you each and every time he spoke, you just gravitated towards that. You didn't want to let him down. And so they were totally on the opposite ends of the spectrum, but they were both successful as far as my career is concerned.
3: So just a quick understanding of this for both of you. It's the coach recognizing who he's coaching as to whether, like, if Ben Johnson was coaching a different group of players, maybe he wouldn't have said things like that, that he recognizes this group is going to be motivated by the bravado. Does that make sense?
0: Well, but
3: no?
0: Here's what I would say.
3: Yeah.
0: See, it's easier it's easier for Ben Johnson to say these type of things after the season the Chicago Bears had last year. They were wildly successful. I mean, you go out here and you win the NFC North. You go out here, you have some playoff success. And then you follow it up the following year. It's like, guys, okay, last year was last year. That's not good enough. Here's what we need to aim for now. I want us to go out there and have the type of year that Peyton Manning had with the Denver Broncos. What was it, back in like 2013?
3: Correct.
0: Yeah, that's the type. I want to eclipse that. Sometimes you have to, your guys are hungry. You got to put tidbits out there for them to go out there and attack it. And I think that's what Ben Johnson's doing.
1: We saw the Minnesota Vikings name Kyler Murray, the quarterback one, the starting quarterback for the regular season before a preseason game was even played.
3: Mm-hmm.
1: Interesting timing on the decision, given that it was billed as a quarterback battle in training camp. Curious to get your take on who has the most to gain from that decision being made, who has the most to lose.
0: Well, I mean, listen, Kyler has the most to gain, obviously. It's hard to screw up a KOC system. Like, being in that Kevin O'Connell system, I would say Sean McVay is number one with the Rams. KOC is number two. Like, just the ability to make quarterbacks look good.
1: Yep.
0: Man, it's such a treat to be in that.
1: User-friendly.
0: And it's very quarterback-friendly. And Kyler brings something that Kevin O'Connell has never coached before as far as the quarterback position. His athletic ability. Think about the things that he'll be able to exploit with Kyler Murray back there. Now, I will say this one caveat. Kyler has to stay healthy. That's been his one bugaboo. He's a small quarterback. He has a tendency to you know, be hurt. But if he can stay healthy with that Minnesota Vikings team around him, I mean, think about it, guys. They were 9-8 with horrendous quarterback play.
1: Awful.
0: Horrendous. You mean to tell me a healthy Kyler Murray who's all in can't have this Minnesota Vikings team as one of the best teams in the NFC? I'm in.
1: So they can win the division.
0: They could win the division. When you got Brian Flores, the mad scientist on the defensive side, drawing up all types of schemes to get after quarterback, and you got Kyler Murray with a all-in Justin Jefferson who actually believes that his quarterback is going to be able to get him the football along with Jordan Addison and all these other weapons, I'm absolutely all in.
2: So they made their quarterback decision. How do we feel about the teams that haven't yet made the quarterback decision? We were talking about the Cleveland Browns earlier. Deshaun is going to start for preseason game one. Everyone's freaking out about that, Damian. But at the end of the day, they haven't yet announced who's the starting quarterback for game one of the regular season. Does it matter that it's getting a little bit late here?
0: I will say this. You know, people want to tend to force feed like who they think should be the starting quarterback. I would caution people in doing that because, CC, you know this as well as I do, you can't fool the locker room.
1: Nope.
0: You cannot. The minute you try to force feed an agenda on the locker room, that's when you get a rebellion. That's when you get revolt within the locker room. Guys know, they see it on a day-to-day basis who's actually playing well and who's not. So the coach got to go out there, let the cards fall where they may, whether it be Deshaun Watson or Shedeur Sanders, let the best man win. And that's how you get a locker room buying into what you're selling.
3: So just very quickly, when you're saying you can't fool the locker room, that is, let's just use the two of you. That is the coach saying, we're going to have CC start. And everybody's like, well, Damian's the backup and he's outplayed him. What's the real reason you're having CC start? That's what you're saying in that?
0: Yeah, I mean, I think ultimately when we get to week one, when we get to the regular season, right now it's preseason, you know, the coach is trying to figure things out. But when we get to week one, you can't fool the players. We see it all.
1: Let me give you a full circle example.
3: Mm-hmm.
1: We're going to start J.J. McCarthy this upcoming season and let Sam Darnold and Daniel Jones walk. One of them leads a historic offense in the first half of the season. The other one leads his team to a Super Bowl. They knew they couldn't start J.J. McCarthy this upcoming season.
3: Because that would be fooling the locker room.
1: Exactly.
3: Damian Woody, you'll see him on ESPN on SportsCenter in just a couple of minutes. Get up at 8 a.m. Eastern. Always a pleasure. Damian, thank you so much. As always, coming up, are we done giving some people a pass? We'll discuss next. We're on Sportsmanlike, presented by Progressive Insurance.
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1: Oh, I can't hear this song without thinking of Joe Coy, the comedian. And I make this reference every time this song is played, and only Nuno gets it, and I continuously make a reference that no one gets. Why? Why? So Joe Coy, Amber, do you get this reference? Amber Wilson, In for Small said, I, along with Chris Canty, Evan Cohen with you. Do you know the reference I am making to the Joe Coy comedic bit? I'm looking at Amber. Amber doesn't know who Joe Coy is, so forget the comedic bit. You do? And I don't hear Amber. So we're you know, the reference was so bad that now I don't even hear Amber. There's a comedian by the name of Joe Coy, very funny guy. He does a whole bit about modern day hip hop versus back in the day hip hop. And he talks about mumble rap.
2: Yes.
1: And he says, this song is mumble rap. And he's like, nobody understands this. Nobody says this. And then he's like, okay, now just throw something out there. And then they play Biggie. And the entire crowd goes insane singing along, and it's like, we could have the worst show ever, and all of a sudden Pat just plays Biggie, and I feel like everybody's like, all right, we're good. Nothing happened up until then, we're good.
3: I think I'm back, and I do know the reference, Evan.
1: You do?
3: I do. I absolutely do, because it went viral and it was everywhere, and also it was awesome. I've even reposted it.
1: I saw your face. Now I realize retroactively, the face is about the technical issue, not that you didn't get the bit. My bad.
3: Correct.
1: My bad. We are on Sportsmanlike here on ESPN Radio, ESPN2. We are presented by Progressive Insurance. All right, this is going to be a fun game. How many more seasons does this QB get a pass? How many more seasons does this QB get a pass?
2: Oh, boy.
1: Here we go. Amber, we'll start with you. How many more seasons does Justin Herbert get a pass?
3: A pass from whom? I think that he's going to get a pass for some more time here. Now, obviously, he has a new OC, and everybody's incredibly high on what they think Mike McDaniel can do with Justin Herbert. If, in fact, his numbers significantly decline, then I think that the public pressure, maybe the noise around Justin Herbert starts to become loud. I've already heard some of that. When we're talking about quarterbacks, we'll get a bunch of calls on my show from people saying, what has he done? What has he actually done? He's the most overhyped quarterback in the NFL. I don't agree with that. Obviously, the numbers are there. The talent is there. The winning has to match it. That's not just a Justin Herbert issue, though. But I do think that he is going to, because of those other two categories, the numbers and the talent, he's still going to get years before the noise is too loud to ignore.
2: Yeah, Amber, I hear where you're coming from. The only thing that I would point to is he's had three different head coaches in L.A. and no playoff wins. He's the common denominator to the lack of postseason success. And everybody keeps wondering when the resume is going to actually match the immense physical gifts that he has. That's the biggest question, and I think that's why this year, regardless of how it shakes out, what type of adversity the Chargers face, this will be a referendum on Justin Herbert in terms of him being an elite quarterback.
1: All right, next one. How many more seasons does this QB get a pass? By the way, let's be clear. In a way, this game is a compliment to every one of these quarterbacks because we're also acknowledging how good they either have been, are, or could be. We're not doing this for... Sorry, Cleveland. Deshaun Watson right now. How many more seasons does this QB get a pass? Joe Burrow. CC, start with you.
2: Oh, this is it. This is it. Like, he advocated for his receivers to get paid. They got paid last year, and they spent a third season outside looking into the playoffs. I mean, elite quarterbacks don't spend 4 years out of the playoffs. It just doesn't happen. The last one that I can remember was Dan Marino, and one of those years was a strike-shortened season. So, like, I just... everybody keeps telling me that Joe Burrow is tier one. He's elite. He's right there with Patrick Mahomes, Josh Allen, and Lamar Jackson. I'm sorry. He's got to get his team back to the playoffs because otherwise we're going to have to start talking about, you know, Joe Burrow going the Matthew Stafford route in order to find a way to contend for a championship.
1: Amber?
3: It's great that Joe Burrow was in a Super Bowl. That was a long time ago now.
2: Thank you, Amber.
1: Wait a minute. Breaking news. Amber Wilson and Chris Canty agree on a quarterback take?
2: Wow.
3: That is shocking. We agree on anything. It's quite shocking.
1: We need a breaking news sounder on this. This is the first time in the last 3 years that the two of you have agreed on a QB take. And it's, I believe, it's from Tua's draft, no less.
0: Wait. Radio. Breaking news. First sources, Chris Canty and Amber Wilson agree on a QB take. Let's go live to Florida
1: with Amber Wilson has more. She has more. Let's go.
3: Thank you, Evan. So, Jobert, we've been living off of that Super Bowl ever since. And Canty is absolutely right. A statement rarely said from the mouth of Amber Wilson. But he is right. Joe Burrow has a lot of pressure on him. We are done with all the excuses. We are done with using injuries as the excuse. We are done with using the defense as an excuse. At some point, if you are one of the top three quarterbacks in the NFL, you rise above all of that, and you at least make it to a postseason. So all of these guys that we're discussing are under contract until at least 2028. Obviously, Joe ain't going anywhere, but that public pressure should heat up, and he should not be considered a top-tier quarterback anymore if this season goes like the last few.
2: Can I just say one thing? Justin Herbert has been to the playoffs more than Joe Burrow. Let that sink in.
1: That's weird.
3: But Burrow's always been under less criticism.
1: That's an interesting
3: one. Then darn near any quarterback, by the way, in the NFL. I think he gets the biggest pass out of anybody.
1: How many more seasons does this QB get a pass? You know, the next few on our list, I'm confused by it. So this will be good. We can attack Nuno on this. Dak Prescott.
2: Dak Prescott gets a pass?
1: What did he do wrong?
2: No, but hold on. Did somebody give Dak Prescott a pass? Because I don't. Dak Prescott is one of the most criticized quarterbacks in the league. And I think when we have these discussions, from an individual productivity standpoint, he probably has one of the higher floors of any quarterback in the league. He is the face of the Dallas Cowboys having a 3-decade-long conference championship game drought. Everybody points at 4 because he's the highest paid player in the NFL. I don't know that Dak Prescott altogether gets a pass.
4: I'm sorry. What was the show that we said that their Super Bowl is in the offseason and it doesn't matter what happens during the season because as long as their franchise is worth $15 billion, that's a Super Bowl?
2: I think
4: is that this? Oh, that was this show.
2: Shalom?
4: That was this one, right? That was
2: Soul
4: a show.
2: And
4: okay.
2: It was Soul and Shalom.
4: Just making sure.
2: Okay.
1: We're not available on Friday nights, just to be clear. Amber, go ahead.
3: Shockingly, I'm going to agree with Canty once again.
1: Breaking news again. Wow.
3: I think Dak is the best quarterback who does not get a pass in the NFL. I've never seen Dak get a pass. He doesn't get a pass because he's got the star on his helmet. That's the reality of being the quarterback in the face of the Dallas Cowboys. That man is criticized no matter what numbers he puts up, no matter what he does. He is always maligned. He is always criticized. And frankly, he's always going to be. Unless he's out here winning Super Bowls, there ain't no winning when you're the face of that franchise because you're living under a microscope as the head of America's team.
5: All right, what are we doing here?
1: How many more seasons does this QB get a pass? Let's start with Amber in her home state of Florida. Not her team, but in her home state, Trevor Lawrence, Jacksonville Jaguars.
3: I think Trevor Lawrence gets a pass for now. And when we consider what he did last season under Liam Cohen, I don't think we expected him to be able to take that kind of leap. And because he took that kind of leap, I think what it does is it's legitimized Trevor Lawrence that all that hype coming after out of the draft, all that can't miss stuff that we heard coming out of college for Trevor Lawrence, there was some reality to it. I think he's already crossed that line. So I think now he gets a pass at least for the next couple years. If his number significantly declined, Canty, then I think he loses the pass again, but he's got to pass for a little bit.
2: I don't know, Amber. After the playoff loss at home where you have multiple turnovers, I mean, can we get a Trevor Lawrence home playoff game where he doesn't have multiple turnovers? We're still waiting on that. Like, at some point in the postseason, you've got to be able to elevate your play, and you've got to avoid the self-inflicting wounds. That might have been the best thing that we saw Sam Darnold do in the Seattle Seahawks postseason run. I can't have Trevor Lawrence be the reason why the Jacksonville Jaguars can't have success once we get to the second season. And it feels like when they've gotten to the playoffs, that has been the case. So that's the only thing that I'm waiting for with Trevor Lawrence, more postseason success. And that's from an individual standpoint as well as a team perspective.
1: When you think about the journey and getting there, the body type, the ability, all of that, he should be the best quarterback in the entire league. Like, I really do believe he should be the best quarterback in the NFL. The top recruit, goes to Clemson, awesome right away, championship quarterback, number one over. Like, he should be the single best quarterback in the NFL.
3: He had some bad coaching, though, for years.
1: He did. But I'm just saying he should be the best quarterback in the NFL. Like, I'm a huge Trevor Lawrence guy, and he's got to produce even more now going forward. All right, last one. Again, I don't know why we have to critique this guy, but... is Nuno being Nuno? Got to find a reason to hate. Jared Goff, how many more seasons does he get a pass? Isn't he awesome with the Lions?
2: I know. That's what I thought.
1: He's not awesome with the Lions?
4: Awesome at what? What have they done?
2: They got to an NFC championship.
1: I think we forget how stinky they were.
4: The Lions got to an NFC championship game. Congratulations to the Lions. You got to actually win at some point.
2: They've been playing football for 100 years. They've only been to two NFC championship games.
5: We
2: got to
5: stop doing that because we're there now. Like, this is what you guys do, especially Evan is king of. You used to suck, so you shouldn't expect anything better than what you have now.
1: No.
5: It's better. But that's what Evan does.
1: I give Jalen Brunson credit for doing it. He gets him out of there.
2: You ask me what has he done with the Lions. I'm just providing some context, guys.
1: Yeah, blame Canty, not me.
2: I'm just providing
4: context.
2: Yeah,
4: but at some point, they actually have to win something. If we keep talking about how great the Lions are every year.
2: Okay, can I say this? He's only had one losing season with the Detroit Lions.
3: That's one too many when you consider the hype around this Detroit team.
2: Oh, my God. I don't...
4: Canty, you're ready to get rid of Hurts and Sirianni for less than what the Lions have done.
1: Not Hurts.
2: I didn't say
1: Hurts.
2: I never said Hurts.
4: We'll see.
2: Never said Hurts.
4: We'll give it to
1: Sirianni,
4: like
1: he would have fired at halftime of winning the Super Bowl.
2: No, but this is what Pat Costello does.
4: We'll see.
2: You see what he does? He's trying to conflate.
1: This could be interesting.
2: I never said anything about Jalen Hurts.
4: Yeah, okay.
1: I think simultaneously,
2: after he won the Super Bowl,
1: Jared Goff is awesome for the Lions, and they probably at some point will draft a quarterback for the future. Both things could happen. All right, we got to get moving here. This is going to be very interesting because Pat has attacked Amber many of times when she's not on the show during I'm Over It. We'll see if he does it during I'm Over It. But first, CeCe has this from Granger.
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0: I'm over it with Pat the producer.
1: Walking through the grocery store yesterday, they have like the donut case, and it was literally one side was like 50 glazed donuts, the other side was like 50 jelly donuts. Who is eating all of these jelly? My mom took a shot at me yesterday.
2: Oh.
1: So how do you feel about that mustache? I'm as fun as and festive as they get.
2: I also don't think my new personal friend, the Prime Minister of Ireland, would appreciate you dissing St. Patrick's Day in this way. Still waiting for my photo with him to drop at Ireland.com.
3: Ugh. I'm over it. I'm sick and tired and over it.
1: Get a life.
4: Yes! Each and every day at this time, our producer, Pat Costello, goes after Amber Wilson when she's not here. But when she is here, we'll find out. He complains about everything, and he has what to say about his life and the world, et cetera, at sports. It is I'm Over It, along with Chris Canty, Amber Wilson in for Smalls, Evan Cohen with you. Pat, go ahead.
1: Have we forgotten the reason that Amber Wilson is joining us today?
4: Because she's great on the radio and she hosts every night, 8 p.m.
1: No,
5: no, that's not
1: true. Completely wrong. The reason that Amber's with us today is because Michelle Smallman was throwing out the first pitch at the St. Louis Cardinals game yesterday.
4: Allegedly.
1: Has anyone seen the tapes?
4: No.
1: Release the tapes, Michelle. She put one text in our group chat, was like, didn't bounce it, and we've been waiting ever since. Nobody's seen a video. I saw one picture of her standing on the field holding a baseball. Haven't seen the video. Where is it, Michelle?
4: Good point. If we're talking about the same picture, the one on Instagram, or do you get one separately?
1: No, that picture. Yes, okay. On Instagram.
4: Was she a co-pitcher? Was another person throwing?
1: They normally do that, though. They normally have multiple people throwing pitches.
4: She's big time enough where she should get the mound to herself.
1: No. Come on.
4: She's not?
1: No.
4: What do you mean, no?
1: She's not. That's
4: they had to. She had to split the first pitch?
1: They do that for anyone.
4: No.
1: Yes.
4: No.
1: They do that almost every game. They have multiple people throughout.
4: They shouldn't for her.
1: They did it at the All-Star game. They had multiple people throw out
4: She's
1: pitches.
4: She's bigger than the All-Star
5: They have
4: game.
5: 81 first pitches plus playoffs. Like, I'm pretty sure Michelle Smallman could get a standalone first pitch when she is a native of the city, a diehard Cards fan.
6: Native.
5: What?
4: Lives in the vicinity.
1: Maybe for the Cubs she could get a first pitch by herself.
5: Oh, my God.
4: Oh,
1: but so far we haven't seen her first pitch with the Cardinals, so nobody knows.
4: Let's go to her legal defense, Amber Wilson Esquire. Amber, go ahead, defend Smalls. Go ahead.
7: I am confused by the need to have multiple first pitches for these games. You're absolutely right. She deserves to be there by herself on the mound. But it is a tad curious that you guys don't have a video yet. Because not only, of course, would the ballpark have been packed full of people, but I would imagine that she had a friend or family member there to fire it up on an iPhone. And that's just a text away. So I am surprised that you don't have video evidence yet.
4: So did she actually throw the second pitch? Is that what she threw out the second pitch at the Cardinals game? There is a chance?
1: It's unclear if she threw any first pitch at all.
4: But is it called the first pitch if you're the second one on the mound?
1: Yeah.
4: You're kind of a reliever.
5: Right? They had an opener for your first pitch?
4: Yeah, an opener? It's fascinating as to whether or not we can consider her as having had the first pitch.
5: Oh, my God.
1: We talked about this for, like, 2 weeks leading up to it. There was so much hype about Michelle throwing out the first pitch. She went out training. We had her on the phone yesterday before the game, and then we can't get a video of it. Nobody's seen it.
7: I mean, it's pretty cool.
5: Who did she throw
7: the
5: first pitch to?
1: We don't know. Nobody knows anything. She sent one text, and that was all we got.
4: Yeah,
7: Maybe it was so good that she's too busy celebrating to follow up with you guys. She's got better things to do.
1: Also, all she said was, guess who didn't bounce the pitch? It could have been the other person.
4: It could have been the other guy. The other guy could have. Hey, he could have been the one that didn't bounce the pitch. Great point, Pat. Wow. We know nothing.
1: Release the tape, Michelle.
4: Next one.
1: Guys, should I try out for the Delaware Bluecoats?
5: Yes.
1: Could I be LeBron James' next teammate? If Bronny James could do it, I could do it, right?
5: Yeah.
1: The Delaware Bluecoats are holding open tryouts, which we talked about Evan not participating in open tryouts for somebody. I think it was the Nuggets, like, last week. But the Bluecoats are doing this. The Sixers affiliate. It's $199, and it's non-refundable, and I think I have to do it.
4: Canty, I'll pay for it if you do it.
5: I will.
4: I absolutely that worked. Will. That worked.
5: Absolutely
4: oh, my God.
5: Will.
4: That actually worked.
5: I would love to see you do
7: spent.
5: This, Pat. I would absolutely.
4: All right,
5: channel your inner Mac McClung. I want to see you do it.
1: I have to come out of retirement from
4: where
1: basketball.
4: Where is it physically? I know you're going to say maybe Delaware, but is it actually in Delaware? Or is it in? Well, it doesn't. I don't think the Heat, the G League for the Heat is in Sioux Falls. I don't think that they would have the tryouts in Sioux Falls versus in, like, South Florida.
7: I don't think you're right. I think they would have the tryouts in Sioux Falls.
6: I was looking for you to help
7: where
6: me.
7: You would be playing basketball.
6: You
7: know, if
6: you
7: in
6: were
7: fact
6: the one
7: you
6: who
7: made
6: supposed to help me on this. Why
7: the team in Sioux
6: that?
7: Falls.
6: What are you doing? We're both Heat fans. You just stabbed me in the back. Where are the tryouts?
5: I'm trying out for the blue coats.
7: I just think the tryouts probably where you'd be playing.
5: That's
7: if in
5: what
7: fact
5: I
7: you
5: thought.
7: Made the
6: all right, Amber.
5: That's
6: you
5: what
6: know
5: everybody
6: what?
5: Would have
6: why
5: said.
6: Is Amber on the show? Actually, it's a good question.
5: The Delaware blue coats. Where are they trying out? I don't know.
1: They have two. One in New Jersey and one in Delaware.
6: Thank you. So the one in New Jersey. Can't deal pay for you?
5: I assume
6: the
5: one
6: in
5: New
6: Jersey.
5: Jersey has to be connected to the Sixers?
6: Yeah, that's why I asked
5: okay,
6: where the tryouts were.
1: Guys, we have breaking news.
6: What?
1: Michelle was weighed in. She said the Cardinals are releasing the footage and they're going to ask us to collab and that she was the final pitcher.
6: So wait, that doesn't even mean she was the second pitcher.
7: Well, they saved the best for last.
1: Yeah, she was the last
6: Thanks,
1: pitcher.
6: Vanessa Williams. So wait, there is a chance that there may have been multiple pitchers at first.
5: So she wasn't the first pitch.
6: May not have been the second.
5: May not have been the second.
7: But this was the main act.
1: This doesn't absolve her for not sending us the video. Just because she didn't post it on social media.
6: That means the Cardinals are like, hey, this is a big deal for us. We want to promote it.
1: It's a big deal for
5: us,
1: too.
5: But if it was a big deal, then why didn't she have a standalone first pitch?
6: Mm. That's right.
7: I think it went so well that she wants the real video, the professional video. 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
1: Is Michelle's first pitch AI? 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
1: Sorry, Michelle's second pitch.
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22: Good Thursday morning, everybody. John and Lance along with Dell for the next 3 hours here on ESPN 97.5. Glad you could join us this morning. We got another series win. It's just what we do. What you want to talk about? An offensive explosion yesterday. Astros coming through in the clutch. One in the seventh, one in the eighth. Kicked ass. Beat San Francisco. Rangers lose at Anaheim. And the Astros now with a game and a half lead in the West. And tonight we got football. Tonight, the Houston Texans take on the L.A. Chargers at NRG Stadium, and it is on. I mean, we are going to see so little tonight. You're playing them in the regular season. You're not going to play anybody of consequence tonight. You're going to be about as vanilla. This number one game is probably the least telling. No, there's a lot of guys on the field that are trying to win jobs, so they'll play hard, and you get to see some young guys. But most of the guys that you're going to be watching tonight are going to be guys who are going to be looking for a job in a week or two, in 2 weeks. Most of the guys.
23: Maybe.
22: Yeah.
23: No. I mean, you only have so many guys on the roster, so I mean, you're probably right. You're probably right. A chunk of them.
22: There's a big chunk of them that aren't.
23: I mean, there's only three games, so yeah. I'm getting to the point now where if you're not gonna, like, what are we doing?
22: But they don't. They
23: can't get anyone ready at all.
22: There is no. Yeah, I know they don't have the same. Back in the day, you used to play at least you play a quarter of the start, second game, third game, you'd play three quarters. You know, yeah, your starters. Now they don't. I'll be surprised to see CJ in the first team offense for two whole quarters this preseason.
23: Yeah, CJ. Yeah. He won't play that much.
22: No.
23: He won't play that much. I think it's kind of a mistake, honestly, yeah, because you need to get some reps. But, you know, you have fewer reps than ever before. This has been talked about with a lot of quarterback development and offensive line development. That's another position that offensive line is not really developed in college very well anymore because there's not enough time. And, you know, there's so few padded practices now, very few padded practices relative mm-hmm. to getting guys ready. So you're not going at full speed like a game. You're not simulating game when you're trying to practice and learn things as an offensive lineman or as a quarterback. And what happens is, you know, you just don't. I mean, if you shot 100 shots, you're more likely at some point inside the 100 shots, you're going to, whether it's golf balls on a driving range or you're shooting at a basketball court, at some point you're going to, or you're in a batting cage, you're going to do some self-correcting. You're going to correct some things along the way. You're going to see something you're doing wrong, or a coach will see something you're doing wrong, and a shooting coach would make a, or a swing coach would make a correction, right? It's the same thing with quarterback play or offensive line play, only they don't get that many. You're not getting 100 shots or, a 100 swings or whatever, 100 hacks in the batting cages anymore. It's way, way less. And so the game preseason has at least a game simulation, and you're not playing your guys there. So it shouldn't be a surprise that O-linemen take longer to develop now because they're coming out, they don't come out necessarily earlier in college. I mean, they still do, but the NIL will keep some of them in at least. But I don't know. Quarterbacks, I just wish they played a little bit in the preseason only because I think it's good to get some game simulation because they've eliminated so many practice days. There have been – I remember my dad talking about this. He said, it's ridiculous how little time we have to develop any of these guys. And half these offensive linemen come from offenses that are fast, up-tempo, and they just ask you to stand in front of people. Like, they're not even being asked as much to learn technique. And they figure, well, technique can get taught on the next level. And then now, you don't have as much time. But I don't worry about it as much with the Texans. I think they have a very good offensive line coach. But that's just the way of the preseason now. You just don't start many of your starters. I would like to see the offensive line, John, play a little bit together. I wouldn't mind seeing it today, getting all the guys in there for, even if it's a series, like saying, okay, let's have all of our starters in there because three of them are brand new. And one of them is brand new to football in Kalen Rutledge. So, Kalen Rutledge. So
0: he's probably going to be out there. Ursary's going to be out there a little bit. Kalen Rutledge will be out there for a while because he needs the reps, but you're going to see Nwosu and you're going to see Blake Fisher and you're going to see guys that are, that need reps that aren't going to get reps during the regular season. And you may need them because, of injuries and whatnot. It'll be interesting to see what they do with Trent Brown tonight and Braden Smith. That's funny. That's a real battle. I saw another guy who said, I haven't watched every practice, and it looks to me like Trent Brown has outplayed
23: Braden I don't think Smith. That's great for Braden Smith.
0: No.
23: I don't think that's great for Braden Smith or for the Texans.
0: No.
23: Who, there's all this excitement about Braden Smith, and now, he's in a dogfight with Trent Brown, who is chronically heavy, not the greatest mover out there, but knows how to get guys blocked.
0: Yeah.
23: I mean, he just knows how to get guys blocked, but he's not, he has injury. You got two right tackles with injury histories, so that's something to keep an eye on. I wanted Braden Smith. Braden Smith is a short arm player, so you've got smaller margins for error against pass rush. We'll see how. I'd be shocked if Braden Smith's not the starter because he was the free agent. So,
0: I'd be shocked too. That would be shocking. But if they feel like Trent Brown is a better option, then go ahead and do it because you picked up Trent Brown as a free agent a couple of years ago. So, right. I mean, yeah. So it's not like you paid a little bit of money too. So, but Braden Smith was a big signing this offseason. And if it works out that Trent Brown is better, then Trent Brown is better. You got to play the better guy. That's an interesting battle here. That is something that we may see a lot more of in game two, and maybe a little bit in game three. Game three is another game where they're just going to, throw guys out there, not get anybody hurt. The game two is probably going to be the one where we're going to see the most play out of the starters. Tonight, you're going to see a lot of young guys. You're going to see a lot of young guys, and we're going to see Davis Mills, and we'll see Graham Mertz, and we'll see if the running game can get anything going. We'll see Noah Whittington, who's looked good this preseason. It'll be interesting to see him. Jawar Jordan has got to win himself. See if he's the third back.
23: Yeah, there's a big difference. Jawar Jordan's a little guy.
0: Yep.
23: And that's when you're looking at third backs, you're talking about guys, let's just say there's injuries to the first two. Is your number three, is he big enough to take on 12, 13 carries a game if there's, an injury situation? I know Noah Whittington has better size. So he's 203 pounds. I mean, he's not like a big back. But he's compact. He's 5'8", 203. He's a more compact back, and he's a more physical back. And I think I wouldn't just give it to Jawar Jordan. I know Jawar Jordan has had some moments in camp, most notably last year, and he's got some, he's got some springs in his feet. But I don't know. Whittington could be a legitimate.
0: And
23: do they keep British Brooks? Do they keep a guy who's a quote-unquote fullback when you may be keeping four tight ends, and Cade Stover maybe can act as a fullback.
0: Yeah, Jeff British Brooks is a guy that's gonna been fighting and has been stuck around.
23: He's a special teams guy also. John, he's a teams guy, so that's a big advantage.
0: Yeah. Yep.
23: I'm watching my man Steve Smith right now on Get Up, and this must be old because Damian Woody's on the set, and they didn't renew his contract. So unless he just found out they didn't renew his contract, and his contract's going to be up, which is, you find out if somebody doesn't renew your contract, usually not at the contract, usually find out before. So I don't know if this is a replay because I'm watching it on whatever we have, Tubi or whatever's in the studio here, YouTube TV. But I'm just praying Steve Smith doesn't swing on anybody on set because Dan Orlovsky, he's not going to be able to reach Dan Orlovsky with the punch. He'd have to get up out of his seat and walk over and swing on Dan. Mm-hmm. But I'm watching just in case he does it.
0: You think Steve Smith might swing on Dan
23: Orlovsky? Well, I just know Dan says stuff sometimes. It doesn't make a whole lot of sense. And I just know Steve sometimes doesn't suffer fools. So it's just something I'm keeping an eye on in here. Like I said, this may be from yesterday, so.
0: Yeah, we'll see.
23: I don't know. Did you? Well, the reason I know, back to the Astros 1 second, they're going to talk about the viral. It says viral fumble, and it shows a pass, shows a play that I saw yesterday that the Eagles put out with Jalen Hurts. Did you see this?
0: I didn't.
23: Jalen Hurts is dropping back to pass. It's slow motion. He delivers the ball right towards where the camera angles, right. Is just lined up with him from off the sideline, obviously. And it's slow motion, and the ball's got a perfectly tight spiral. Jalen throws a really good tight spiral. And it says, right on cue is the title of the post. It says, right on cue. Q in this case is Quinyon Mitchell. And it's not right on C-U-E. Where Jalen Hurts is doing something good, it's Quinyon Mitchell making a move in front of the wide receiver and getting an interception. Now, at the time, I thought, as I'm watching his throw, I'm thinking, oh, a little Jalen Hurts propaganda here. I'm not thinking propaganda. I'm just thinking he's going to, he'll just complete a pass. Instead, it's an interception. And you might not, and I just thought it was a little weird. I'm like, yeah, I guess you spotlight your own defensive player sometime at camp, but usually not at the expense of a quarterback who, frankly, has had some, there's been some rumblings in Philadelphia about Jalen Hurts, and the fans weren't super happy with him last year. And now the video got 14 million views. It's being talked about by a lot of people. Now, he's not up to CJ's 21 million views now. But a lot of people are saying, wow, you're showing Jalen Hurts throwing a pick in camp. And
0: Jalen's cooked. He's done. Ever since the Super Bowl, he sucks. A.J. Brown's not there. He's terrible because he threw an interception.
23: It's like the Texans social media putting that video of C.J. You gotta have people in there who have enough sense to know. If you take a picture of your – I don't know about your wife, John. I know about my wife. My wife wants complete editorial control over any pictures that are posted.
0: Oh, my girl.
23: I got to see – yeah. Everyone.
0: Oh, my girl.
23: I want to see it. What do my eyes look like? Am I –
0: And you're like –
23: Oh, do so I look
0: you,
23: fat
0: and you
23: in
0: take
23: it?
0: Multiple pictures, and they all look the same.
23: And they're
0: and
23: all...
0: she's like, no.
23: I'm like, okay, yeah, so you have the same thing.
0: Oh, my God.
23: You've got to have that same eye to say, no, we're not doing this on CJ. That's just, he doesn't look good. He looks fat in this picture. Let's take it again.
0: Yeah.
23: He's not looking at the camera in this picture. You got to have that same eye that a woman has where she says, nope, we're not doing this picture. I'm like, what? This picture looks fine. Instead, you have somebody like me who's saying, this picture looks fine, okaying C.J. Stroud video, where in real life, I knew it wasn't fine. And you've got someone who should know better who would say, ooh, this doesn't look great. Let's not post this one on C.J. Let's wait until he gets closer, then crop it. Let's crop it at the waist up as he's tighter to the camera. That's how you do that. Mm-hmm. And instead... they posted for 21.2 million people to make fun of CJ. Now that's supposedly what's going on with the Eagles, where they're saying, yeah, social media probably don't post a interception, a quarterback interception in slow motion. Even though all you're doing is big upping your cornerback, who's a really good cornerback. But I don't know. The first thing we think of was, not great, Jalen. Are the and the Browns don't even mean to do that to Deshaun. It's just every pass is an interception. There's nothing they can do. They just can't post anything from camp except still shots.
0: Well, the ball was a little bit behind Tank, so he's cooked. He's done. Mm-hmm. He can't play.
23: Oh, look with at CJ?
0: His confidence is gone.
23: With CJ?
0: It's gone. Yeah.
23: Yeah. Did you see the one that they aired? The Cleveland Browns yesterday had one where Deshaun threw Isaiah Bond, formerly of the Longhorns, formerly of Alabama, made a

0: about how he's the guy, we can't show any video of him because it's all terrible.
1: Right, right. Well,
0: it, what do you want us to do? Just get pictures of him coming out.
1: Right, right, right. All right, 713-780-3776. We got Astros baseball to talk on
0: three
1: the
0: and
1: other
0: three.
1: Side. We'll break down that game.
0: They got the big 3-3, John. The big 3-3, and that's all you wanted.
1: No. I don't care who you're playing. You go 3-3 on the road. That's fine.
0: That's all I wanted was a 3-3 on the road.
1: That's all. And you got it. You got the Mariners coming up this weekend. You got your three best starters. I'm not sure, though. We'll talk about that on the other side, who your three best starters are. your bullpen day may be your best starter. And we'll talk about that on the other side right here on ESPN 90.
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7: Danny, what's going on with you and the Met Museum in New York?
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2: All right, welcome back here. ESPN 975-7137-80-3776. It wasn't exactly an offensive explosion. They got two sacrifice flies. It was enough because the opener did its job. Well, the opener, Brian King, actually didn't do his job. He only lasted two-thirds of an inning, and Yael De Los Santos had to come in, and he gave up a base hit that scored the run that was charged to King, but the only run of the game. I've given Joe some grief the last couple of games that I thought he didn't do his best job. I thought he did a really nice job with the staff yesterday, really nice job. Anytime somebody got in trouble. Well, Tetsuya Imai got in a little bit of trouble. He had five base runners in three innings, but he was able to get out of the stuff. He threw one to Barrichello that was, he's got this I call it this Bugs Bunny ball.
3: Yeah.
2: Where it just moves, and it moves inside. It moves towards the right-handed hitter. And Barrichello swung at it. It was at his feet by the time it got over the plate. And strike three. He's got some strikeout pitches. He looks better. He not only looks better, he is better as a reliever. They're talking about putting Imai back in the rotation. He wants to be back in the rotation. But he has been really good coming out of the bullpen, giving you three, four innings, five innings. If that is the way that he is more comfortable as opposed to starting the game, because it seems like every time he starts, dude is walking two, three people in the first couple of innings. He's having a real problem. He had another couple walks, and he gave up three hits yesterday, but he was able to get out of everything. So he has been better as a reliever. I wonder if they just don't keep on doing this. It's tough because what if you're one of your other starters uses up a bunch of the pen?
3: Well, I mean, it's seven. We went seven pitchers deep yesterday.
2: Yeah.
3: That's not ideal.
2: No, obviously not. But it is also, that's what happens with a start when you got an opener.
3: Well, and the opener had two walks and could only go four. You'd like to get two innings out of an opener. You got two-thirds of an inning.
2: Yeah.
3: Out of Brian
2: King. It wasn't ideal yesterday.
3: No.
2: Don't get me wrong, although you did only give up the one run.
3: You did give up the one run, but you can't go through life going through seven pitchers.
2: No.
3: I mean, you can't. And you went through seven pitchers. You only gave up one run, and you still needed seven pitchers to do it.
2: After the sixth inning, you had one base runner. They had one base runner.
3: Oh, they were terrific.
2: Yeah.
3: Blue Balls is doing a really good job. I think that's, is it Balls?
2: It's or Blue Ball.
3: Ball,
2: Blue.
3: Okay. Yeah, I always get mixed up.
2: After the fourth inning, they had one base runner.
3: Yeah, right. with the Maya, yeah. Right. So Blue Balls is doing a really good job. And then you had Okert now, who is, like, this is getting to be where he's, like, this is turning into the season of Okert.
2: Yeah.
3: And of course, the fun story is the evil Brian Abreu has been vanquished.
2: I don't know what happened.
3: Evil. I don't know what that was. It didn't make any sense. It was like Get Out, where there was an old white man in his body who was like 85 years old, and you could see in his eyes he was just trying, you know. And I was glad to see. If you don't know the movie Get Out, that what I just said won't make any sense to you. And I was glad to see Brian Abreu. We all are. Become Brian Abreu. Evil. Like, we are bad to see. We're good to see. Glad to see that the bad guy leave. Mm-hmm. And this is real. This is real Brian Abreu.
2: This is Brian Abreu.
3: And he's been really good.
2: He's been great.
3: Really good. The control's so much better now. Like, he's really gotten control. When he had lost, when he was really struggling, the strikeout to walk stuff was just way off. And you wonder if he was also tipping a little bit, but I know that. I know right now when you've got right now Okert and Abreu and Hader as your three, this is turning into a pretty good three right now, a pretty reliable three.
2: Yeah.
3: And you'd rather have Brian Abreu than Brian King in there.
2: Well, Hader is just Yeah. Fantastic.
3: Haters nasty.
2: Yeah, he is filthy. He's got a .96 now. He did give up that one to the wall yesterday. That was a little scary.
3: Mm-hmm. He'll Whoa. Give up a wall ball here and there.
2: Yeah.
3: Most Astro closers do.
2: Yep. Well, yeah, he
3: historically Astro closers give up wall balls.
2: Yeah, and that's just good. That's good enough though. 8 pitches, 6 strikes. Let's go home. He's fantastic. No, that was not a great game. That was not one of their best games. It wasn't pretty at all, but they got it done. They didn't score until the 7th. You had Nelson Velasquez have to come in with did you see Nick Allen on his sack fly? As soon as he hit it, he started clapping. He got Taylor mm-hmm. Trammell with a triple. He
3: game
2: hit
3: winner.
2: It would have been a homer in 29 out of 30 parks. The only park in America that's not a home run, what he hit, was where they were at Oracle. So he got home. Nick Allen got him home with the sack fly right after that. So that was great. That was great. Nick Allen came through.
3: Well, it's like Nick Allen knew what his assignment was.
2: That was
3: he
2: all.
3: Just came, he just said, it's like old school when Ryan Sandberg used to hit behind the runner at second base. It's like Nick Allen just said, I got to get lift. We just need a run, and we're probably going to win this thing. I just need to get some lift and get it out in the outfield, and we got a real shot to win the game. And so he was probably happy that he had. I guarantee you, that's exactly what it looked
2: that's
3: like.
2: That's exactly.
3: He's trying to.
2: No, he's clapping, and they all gave him high fives when they got to the dugout. I mean, that was a great at bat. It was a great at bat. That's all you needed to do. Get that run home. Do not strike out. Do not hit a one hopper to third. Just get the run home, and that's exactly what he did. So that was awesome. It was, it's not pretty. They got a game and a half lead. Now the Rangers lose at Anaheim. They were up 2-0 and they ended up losing that game. Mike Trout came through with a couple of hits that got runs home and they lose. So they're a game and a half behind, but this Mariners series is pretty damn big. The Mariners, they're really bad. That's just a really bad baseball team, but you know that they're going to come in here wanting to beat the Astros. This is a rivalry the last couple of years. This is probably their biggest rivalry the last couple of years after the playoff, the 2022 playoffs. The Astros and Mariners have been fighting for the division lead the last few years, but the Mariners are just a mess. That's just a mess.
3: Have you seen what, everyone's favorite, and it's weird because he was so good last year and out of nowhere had so many home runs, and then this year, he's magically not good, and it's just not the same thing at all. And it's just weird. That doesn't usually happen with really, truly great players. But the big dumper is now being called the big slumper. And Cal Raleigh has said, quote, I'm awful. We just got to play better. We're just playing very, very, very bad baseball. Well, too bad, so sad.
2: Yeah.
3: Hopefully he becomes a really great hitter out of nowhere again as a power-hitting catcher who everyone loves, like reminiscent. I remember when Brady Anderson had that amazing year; it was incredible. Luis Gonzalez had that 50 home run year. It's like, damn, that's like Raleigh, what Cal Raleigh was doing. But it's really a shame that Cal Raleigh
2: you
3: can't
2: continue
3: just,
2: to
3: no. What am insinuate. I saying? What am I saying? I'm not insinuating anyway. What
2: you
3: am I insinuating?
2: Continue to insinuate
3: that it's a shame that this guy had this monster season and now is collapsing. He's got 12 home runs this year.
2: 12 home runs, and what's it? I don't know if he's hitting 200.
3: He's got 12 home runs this year. What am I insinuating? That it's a shame that he was so great last year and he has 12 home runs this year?
2: Mm-hmm.
3: Let me read his stats to you, okay? He had 34 home runs, then 60, and now 12. What? I'm just saying. There was a power spike of 26 more home runs last year than ever before, and now...
2: Well, I mean, so what's the explanation? Did they run out of that magical
3: home run juice? Now after his contract,
2: juice?
3: I don't know. I can't figure it out.
2: Okay.
3: It's like he catches lightning. He caught lightning in a bottle like
2: stop?
3: Luis Gonzalez caught lightning in a bottle, like Brady Anderson caught lightning in a bottle. Sammy Sosa, he always was a power hitter. Then he was an incredible power hitter, and then he wasn't. Just sometimes in baseball, guys end up catching lightning in a bottle for a year, and then they go away. I don't know. Lance Berkman always did it, but he's the bad guy. I just can't explain
2: it. Lance Berkman never had any magical juice.
3: Can I ask you a question? What do you think Cal Rod, the big dumper, the home run king, what do you think the guy who hit 60 home runs last year,
2: Okay. What's he hitting?
3: What do you think his OPS is this year without looking? Just give me a little guess.
2: I'm going to say 592.
3: Lower.
2: Really?
3: 570 OPS. He is the OPS of a poor hitting Nick Allen. Like, yeah. If Nick Allen had a wrist injury, that's what Cal Raleigh hits like.
2: 570.
3: 570 wow. OPS. Last year, 948. Now, the years before, 748, 762, 774. So no one else found that curious.
2: Mm-mm.
3: No one. No one found a guy who was hitting 740, 760, 770 as an OPS, then goes 200 points higher, and now he's 400 points lower. No one finds that curious that he caught lightning in a bottle one year. Okay, that's fine.
2: Did Judge win MVP last year? Who won that? Who won MVP?
3: It was Judge, right?
2: Was it Judge or him?
3: No, he didn't win last year, did he?
2: I don't remember.
3: No, he was second. He was runner-up.
2: He was runner-up. Okay.
3: He had 60 home runs and was runner-up. And it's a real shame to see Cal Raleigh and the Mariners struggle like this.
2: I hate it. I love that
3: they spent a bunch of money and they thought they were going to buy their way into the division. But I did like that he got a contract last year, 6-year, $105 million extension with a 60 home run year. And then... And then we're just back to, and he needing to lift. And he's not lifting as many weights this year.
2: Maybe not.
3: Maybe he got his contract and he's not lifting.
2: I'll tell you what I'd love, and I've been thinking about it, and Dell can't wait because he's going to be with me for both of them, is at the DraftKings Sportsbook, at the Golden Nugget, we're going to be throwing down some Coors Lights. At the listener party. We're going to be throwing down. Oh, we're going to be at St. Arnold, but I'll be gearing up for the day with some Coors Lights. Don't worry. I mean, I just don't need you to worry about that, right? So, yeah, I've already got a day planned where we're going to have a couple Coors Lights, cold, clean, crisp, and refreshing. So, Dell, you get to look forward to that. Dell always loves that. Whenever I'm gearing up, okay, for an event and Coors Lights involved. I'm gonna try and get Dell drink a few with me when we're at the draft party when we're drafting at the Golden Nugget. Which, by the way, when we come back, keep on listening. We're gonna put out the trivia question for you and your buddy to be part of our fantasy league. But Coors Light is going to be a big part of it too. We will have buckets of Coors Lights there anywhere I'm around. You know, I just feel like there should be Coors Lights. I feel like. I don't have to live up to it because I do. I live the life, and I'm not ashamed of it, and I'm not a tryhard. What I do is that's my life. It's my life, cold, clean, crisp, and refreshing. I'm always refreshed. I want you to be too. Make sure that you got your beers in your fridge. When your boys come over, they're going to love it that you got those Blue Mountains cold. Cold, clean, crisp, refreshing Coors Light. Let's climb on, brother.
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5: Danny, what's going on with you and the Met Museum in New York?
6: Well, it's complicated.
5: Tell me anyway.
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5: Christopher Columbus and Ferdinand Magellan and Henry VIII were alive in the 1500s.
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5: Are you going to bid on it?
6: No.
5: Why not?
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5: Are we going up there to pick it up?
6: As soon as you call the airlines.
5: Danny, this sounds like it could be exciting.
6: Clara, this is definitely exciting.

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3: 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Are you guys familiar yet with Nahoa Carvalho Breedy?
10: The Mexican boxer?
3: No.
10: Okay. I don't know.
3: You're not familiar with him? Dell, you're not familiar with him either?
10: Say it again. Say the name again. See if I recognize it.
3: His name is Nahoa Carvalho Breedy. Breedy?
10: Uh-uh.
3: He eats a Snickers before every game. He's 11 years old. He's 5'7", 240. Plays for Hawaii.
10: Ooh. 11-year-old checking at 240.
3: 5'7", 240.
10: Well, it means he's a home run hitter right now.
3: Oh, my gosh. No, he's a legend already.
10: Yeah, 11 years old, 240. Will he be a college offensive lineman, 240, or is he the other 240? 11-year-olds weighing 240 is not really a thing.
3: No, it's not a great thing.
10: Okay. He's not one of these, like, man, this kid is a freak show.
3: No,
10: physically.
3: 5'7", you're not a freak show.
10: Yeah, 5'7", 240 is not. Well, unless you're maybe a major. Who's that catcher? Who's that major league catcher? Who's the weak catcher?
3: Oh, yeah, it's for Toronto.
10: Like, he's 5'8", 230.
3: Yeah, Alejandro. Mm-hmm. He's wee, too. He is wee, but he's not 240. Well, I don't want to say he's not 240. He's round, but he's not. This guy is not a chiseled 240. Let's just put it that way. Hey, we got a spot open. I'll tell you what we're gonna do here, so we get everybody involved. 5:45 exactly. You're gonna call in, okay? At 5:45, first one to get in. It's 5:45 here. 7:45 exactly. 7:45, you are going to call in, and the first person that can tell Dell, Okay. Should I give the... Yeah, I got to give out the question, right? Or no? Should I wait? I probably should wait because you can look it up and by 7:45 you'll have it ready.
10: Yeah, and Dell's going to have to deal with millions of phone calls. I think we're officially done with interns, or is there still... We have some...
0: Well, there is an intern out there, but Joe would prefer that I get the information.
10: Okay.
3: Okay. So you will be... Let's give it right before. We'll give it right before, but you got to be on the line. We're going to give you a chance to be on the line at exactly 7:45, and we will give you the question while you are on hold, and then you can tell us, and then you don't have a chance to look it up. How's that? That's the way we'll go about it. But you can get in line on the phone line, 713-780-3776, at exactly 7:45, and we will do that, okay?
10: It's just, well, now we got people taking shots at the warehouse.
3: No.
10: Yeah, you just said that catcher, the kid who's 5'7", 240. Tony says, 5'7", 240, future member of the Warehouse Collective right there. Stop it, Tony. Stop it. We got to make sure Irv is at the party.
3: We got to make sure.
10: Although he said he wants to get the whole collective there.
3: He does want everybody there. And you know what? We should.
10: I mean, really, they've been down from the beginning. Yeah. Well, not always with everyone on the show.
3: Lazy J, Mito, all of them.
10: They've Little been Puppet.
3: Here. Been here, done that. Yeah. There, let's go.
10: Magic, look. Little Puppet, the Metal. Lazy J.
3: Well, yeah, I don't know about all those other names.
10: La Raza. Papai Saavedra. Miklo. The whole crew.
3: Mm-hmm. Yeah, well, we want them all there. Is
10: no,
3: Tony
10: yeah, it's,
3: be
10: a,
3: there?
10: It's a good time. Yeah,
3: Tony's coming. That's nice. There, yeah. Good. We're gonna have a nice time. We're gonna have a big time at the listener appreciation party.
10: So the Astros,
3: sure that you keep on listening. We'll give that away as well today.
10: I feel like Seattle's vanquished, but you can officially vanquish them with a series here. You sweep the Seattle Mariners, they're cooked.
3: Yeah,
10: and they should have been selling guys off. You really want to know the truth? Yep. I mean, they should have been selling a few players off.
3: But
10: they're being honest about themselves, especially after they spent that money in the offseason. You know, they added to their roster. So,
3: you know, there's a different attitude there than here, though. We're like, can you win the title? There are different attitudes in different cities.
10: Mm-hmm.
3: Them being mid and making the playoffs is a real positive for a season. You know?
10: Yeah, but they've been. Yeah, no, that's true. Like for me, I'm just like, you know, you can't reach your. We know what it's supposed to look like, and that for me at least, and I think for a lot of Astros, you just say, okay, this isn't what it looks like. So let's try to make some moves so we can get it back to what it looks like. And you don't think, and I don't think that's impossible. I actually think with good moves, you put yourself right back in the mix for a long term. I'm actually positive in that way. That hey, this is what you do. You get rid of some commodities now for commodities tomorrow that are coming up, and then you get back in the mix of things. Yeah, you're right. Seattle probably just like, oh, let's just hang
3: we're
10: on.
3: Close. We're
10: let's
3: close
10: just
3: right
10: hang
3: now.
10: On.
3: Why
10: all
3: we
10: need is a six game win streak.
3: Yeah.
10: Well, you're not going to get that.
3: Well, no.
10: Your MVP, your supposed MVP is hitting 161 with a 570 OPS.
3: Mm-hmm.
10: Okay. 161. Good Lord.
3: After you just paid him $105
10: million over 6 years.
3: That's oh my gosh, that is so bad. Holy
10: That's so
3: crap.
10: Awesome to me.
3: Yeah.
10: All right, let's break it because we got to come back and talk about Jaden Daniels.
3: No,
10: we got drama at your place.
3: No, we're gonna keep it here because at 45 I'm gonna give out the question.
10: Okay.
3: At 45 I'm gonna give out the question and then we'll go to break. But like you know, you said like in Chicago, make the playoffs. Holy cow, that's just awesome! Great, great. In you know other cities, I mean, we are so spoiled that if it's not a hey, we're gonna win it all. If we're not going to the World Series, we're like just sell everybody. That's not how most baseball cities.
10: Well,
3: look at it.
10: Actually, most people in Houston are not like that.
3: We just got the call yesterday. Well, they ain't done. You know what?
10: Yeah,
3: so they win
10: not,
3: the division. So they're just over 500. Who cares?
10: I thought there was an alarming number of people. Well, I don't think that's a fair representation. I don't think this is the Astros. Like, you're going to lose players because you don't sign them. And so it's just the thought of, do you want to get something for them or no?
3: Well, and, but, Dor, do you want to win now?
10: You
3: do
10: get
3: you
10: more,
3: win this year?
10: Well, it depends on what you mean by win, I guess. Well,
3: that's exactly right. Yeah, that's, it depends on what you mean. In different cities, it's different.
10: Yeah.
3: And for us,
10: I don't think it's wrong to want to win championships.
3: No, I don't either.
10: This isn't a win championship team. I mean, unless you can count on seven pitchers a game to do this.
3: Says you.
10: Brian King can only make so many starts for you, John.
3: Well, you got the best bullpen right now. The bullpen is just kicking ass.
10: Bullpen's been good.
3: And how did you win in 2022? By the way, I did see somebody this morning. He goes, you know what? That 22 team was my favorite team. They weren't as talented as 19 or maybe even 17. Well, probably a 17, but not as talented as 19. Uh-oh. But, boy, did they come through. Every single time, mm-hmm. starting with Jordan's homer against Seattle to win game one of the playoffs.
10: Out of their mind. It wasn't even Verlander. It wasn't even a big Verlander
3: season. It was a terrible Verlander start. Yeah.
10: Verlander season. Like, it wasn't anything great from Verlander. And then, yet they still, you know, Javier came out of nowhere. You had everyone playing their part.
3: I think I agree. I think that was the favorite team. The 17 team will always be, but it's got that taint on it. So that's a problem. You know,
10: right. We got people already lighting up the phone lines. They knew exactly. I'll give them credit. They waited until 45.
3: Well, Dell doesn't open up that phone line until then. So here we go. They're on hold. And Dell, this is the question that you can now. Is everybody on hold? They can hear me, right, Dell? Okay, everybody can hear me. So here's the question, and you got to answer in a hurry. Who were the top three fantasy scorers in PPR format for the Texans last season? Who were the top three fantasy scorers in PPR format for the Texans in 2025? Go. Dell, get that. We'll take a break, and Dell's going to get them, see who is going to be in our fantasy league at the DraftKings Sportsbook, August 27th. We'll be there the 27th and the 28th, and we want you to be there. It's the place to get your fantasy on. It's the place to get your football on. 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If, like the ticket business, for example, a broker will buy tickets and then he'll sell them to you, and he's made his money, so the tickets are more expensive. 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Well, Kent Jones does. 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I know Kent Jones does, and he saves you money. 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
3: Oh, my goodness. I'm looking at somebody making a Philly cheesesteak that is incredible. How's that cleanse going for you?
0: He's not here to answer.
3: Oh, he's not. Okay. Who won, Dal? Who's in?
0: One of our old school listeners, Rhino, won.
3: Rhino! Let's go! Let's go! The answer to the question was Nico Collins, C.J. Stroud, and Kyeemy Fairbairn. Top three PPR scorers. Kyeemy might have been a little... Did you have some wrong answers?
0: I got two callers, so Rhino was the second in order. First guy got the first two right and then went with Woody Marks as the third. So everyone kind of could figure out C.J. and Nico, but Kyeemy was the one.
3: He's going to regret that for the rest of his life.
0: Well... I mean, depends on what type of life he has. Maybe it's a very fulfilling one. He'll just move on.
3: No.
0: If he has a sad one, then yes, this one will hurt quite a bit.
3: Remember that ball that Mark Andrews dropped?
0: Well,
3: in the
0: that's
3: end zone?
0: A little different, I think.
3: No, it's about the same, I think.
0: I don't know. You know, the public shame costing your team a chance at possibly getting to an AFC title game then making a Super Bowl is a little different from missing out on the fantasy football draft.
3: No, it's about this. I think it's about this.
0: You don't even know the person who made the mistake.
3: Yeah, but you make a mistake like that, you can't ever come back from it.
0: I think I
3: still have plays in football.
0: Well, that's a football game.
3: That I think about.
0: He was asked a question on the spot. I don't think he's going to be hurting the same.
3: Yeah, no. He's right now, he's like banging his head off the wall.
0: You are placing a great amount of importance on you and Lance at a fantasy football draft.
3: Yeah. Yeah. That's right.
0: Self-importance, I would say. Maybe even narcissism.
3: Yeah. Yeah, a little bit. Maybe a little bit. Derek Stingley, 25th best player in the NFL.
10: Top
3: under 100. Or overrated?
10: I think it's about right.
3: You do? Why is...
10: What do you think?
3: I think he's...
10: You got some wide receivers that'll be ahead of him, some running backs.
3: Well, where quarterbacks. I don't know why. Why did he fall off this past... Why did he fall off this year as far as what people think of him? I saw him one cornerback rating. He was seventh. I'm like, wait a minute.
10: No, that who's
3: no, no, no. It was a compilation.
10: It was PFF.
3: Oh, it was PFF.
10: Remember,
3: PFF.
10: It was just their grades.
3: Yeah.
10: I don't care about that.
3: Honest
10: with you.
3: Well, but people look at that crap.
10: What was he last year?
3: Last year, I mean.
10: In the top 100.
3: What was he last year? I don't know. He had his breakout year was last year. What was he last year?
10: I'm trying to see. There's just so much. There's just so much for 2026. Even though I did 2025, I'll have to see. But I don't think there's too much of a thought that he fell off. And I think being in the top 25 in the entire NFL, I think that's really good. I think that's really, really good. So
3: as important as cornerback is, and as good as he is, it'll be interesting to see who the players think what corners are better than he is. So it'll probably be McDuffie. I don't know. I haven't seen the
10: Patrick
3: list.
10: Patrick Sertan. I have to check the list too, but Sertan. I'm sure Patrick Sertan will be ahead of him.
3: Sertan will be ahead of him.
10: I think Quinyon Mitchell's already hit the list, I believe.
3: Well, I don't think
10: that. He was number 18 last year.
3: He's 18 last year, and he's 25 this year. He has fallen off in people's estimation, and I don't get it. He had a great year last year.
10: I don't think statistically it was the same, though, right?
3: Well,
10: a lot of that is going
0: to
10: be. There
0: are some plays, and maybe it had to do with that injury.
10: He got beat on
0: he
10: some.
0: He suffered in week one. He had to get pulled out of the Jacksonville game.
10: They say he's having some issues with Jaden Higgins one-on-one this year, which I just chalk up to Higgins. I don't really look at it as something I'm worried about with Stingley. I just look at it as Higgins is getting better. He did have 4 interceptions last year, 17 passes defensed. The year before, he had 5 interceptions and 18 passes defensed. You know what? A little bit of a fall off on the stats, a little bit of a fall off on the top 100 ranking.
3: Well,
10: not that big a deal, I don't think.
3: They can suck it, okay?
10: What are you so upset about?
0: I mean, that's all. It doesn't make him a lesser player.
10: No.
0: You still have him.
10: We don't care about, what are you, a 17-year-old worried about these lists? We don't care about no lists.
0: Do you run Stingley Muse on Twitter? At Stingley Muse? Do you run that?
3: Yeah.
0: Is that
3: yours? I want to make sure, I want to make sure he's happy. That's all.
0: I don't know.
10: Are you an Alperen Şengün fan who's tired of the Şengün stuff, so you've moved over to Stingley?
3: I'm tired of you disrespect him and Kevin Durant.
10: I don't think there's anything wrong with Stingley.
3: Me and Dreamshake can't stand it anymore.
10: With Stingley being in the top 25, that's good in the NFL.
3: Is there a Stingley fan club like there's an Alperen Şengün?
10: Well, there is. You lead it.
0: Yeah, if there is, you're the
10: president. I'm very disturbed by his rankings in some spots.
3: I'm embarrassed for the players in the league putting him 25th.
10: I mean, he's ahead of Aiden Hutchinson, Jalen Carter, Christian Gonzalez.
3: Did Hutchinson even play last year?
10: Christian Gonzalez, he's ahead of.
3: Screw Christian Gonzalez. At 28,
10: I mean, that's pretty good. Christian Gonzalez, a lot of people consider him right now the best corner in the league.
3: Yeah, who are these people?
10: Well, they aren't the players who voted on this.
3: Well, apparently not.
10: He's ahead of Justin Herbert, Trent Williams.
0: To answer your question, Aiden Hutchinson did play all 17 games, had 12 and a half sacks, was the finished second in it was a second team all pro stuff like
3: nobody
0: that.
3: Nobody saw him.
0: Yeah, everybody saw him because he played every game.
3: Okay,
0: he actually played in every game.
3: Yeah, well, I thought he was hurt. So
0: no, that was the previous year where he accumulated 7.5 sacks in 5 games.
3: Yeah. Well,
10: wait, that was the previous year?
0: In 24, he had 7.5 sacks.
10: Oh yeah, he did just knock down 14.5.
0: Yeah, last year
10: sacks last year. Cooper DeJean up 22 spots to 38.
0: You got a problem with that?
10: Derek Stingley's ahead of Penei Sewell, all pro offensive tackle. Derek Stingley is ahead of
0: the
10: likes of Saquon Barkley.
0: So much disrespect.
10: He ain't being disrespected, John. He's ahead of Saquon Barkley, Nick Bonito, the great Dak Prescott.
3: They didn't have great years last year. Saquon had an off year.
10: So did Stingley. He dropped off by an interception and 3 passes defense.
0: Gave up some explosives.
3: Oh, yeah. By an interception and 3 passes defense? No. How about how many times they couldn't throw his way? Well, that's why.
10: He's literally going to be
3: shut down corner.
10: He's literally going to be number 2 at corner behind Patrick Sertan.
0: Yeah, I don't know what's the deal.
10: Why is he Thank so? You. What are you, so, upset what are you about? So mad about, yeah. John?
0: I don't even
10: Why
0: know,
10: are you so mad? I don't even know what you do. What do you even do for a living? I don't even know. I don't mean to offend you, but what do you even do?
0: Football players, clearly.
3: Okay. Speaking of disrespect.
10: No, wait. I'm making sure. I'm looking for Sauce Gardner. Sauce better not be in the top 20.
3: He's going to be ahead of him.
10: No, Sauce has got to already be. He's maybe not even on the list, if you really want to know the truth.
3: He didn't play last year.
10: Well, he did, actually. He just got hurt.
0: I don't know where he is.
10: Sauce better not
3: be. Maybe ahead of him.
10: Nah, I doubt it. He's Jayden ahead of the great Lamar Jackson. He's ahead of the great Jordan Brooks. How about Jordan Brooks?
0: All pro.
10: In the top 100.
0: Great player last year, all pro.
10: Mm-hmm. I guess so. Roquan Smith. Kyle Hamilton is 63rd.
0: Talk about disrespect.
10: Kyle Hamilton is 63rd, boss.
3: How about that? Suck on that. Okay.
0: Who? Oh, Hamilton?
3: Or yeah, Hamilton.
0: Okay, got it. Who needs to suck on something right now?
10: Hey, that's not what you want to say.
0: That's what he said.
3: You're speaking of being disrespected. Jaden Daniels, LSU.
10: Oh, my God.
3: What are you doing? What are you doing, LSU? Oh, because Joe Burrow's white, maybe? He gets his. Nobody's worn number 9 since he left? But you're letting people wear number 5?
0: They
3: disrespecting
0: talk,
3: the
10: see,
3: Heisman
10: now
3: Trophy.
10: Now you've added race into
0: they
10: it.
0: Talk to,
10: did somebody say that? Maybe somebody said that.
0: I don't know. They talked to both coaches involved. Lane Kiffin explained why DJ Pickett, I guess, got the number. And Brian Kelly explained why.
10: Here's Lane's explanation. He won my quarterback.
0: No, that's not what he said. He said DJ was promised that number, the 5, during his recruitment. Of course, Lane wasn't part of that recruitment, but he was promised it. So, hey, the kid was promised it. That was one of the reasons he's here. So we fulfilled the promise. And it's pretty much as simple as that.
10: Disrespectful. It's not disrespectful. This is the stupidest thing in the world.
0: So
10: he's a 1-year player at LSU. Now he did win the Heisman.
3: He played more than 1 year
10: at LSU.
3: He won
10: the Heisman.
3: Was he 2 years? More than 1 year at LSU.
10: Was he 2 years at LSU?
3: Yeah. Yes.
10: Well, so was Joe.
3: Yeah, Joe was 2-year player too.
10: So is Joe. And they both won Heisman, but that's really what it is.
3: Won a natty. Jaden didn't.
10: Well, yeah.
0: Not because of Jaden. The defense stunk. But so Jaden Daniels has now, at least he wants to have it legally set up where LSU can no longer use his name, image, and likeness.
10: Now, that's a tricky one because I've gone over contracts with an NIL guy when John Daspit was doing his NIL stuff with people. And depending on how it's worded, you can get it in perpetuity or unless it's set up for a certain time frame. So contractually, Jaden may not be able to do
0: it. It was 180 days, according to the filing.
10: Well, then there you have it.
0: I guess because the relationship was fine, he allowed them to do it after 180 days, but now he wants that to stop.
10: Oh, well, then you're stuck. Then LSU has to stop. Nice job, John. Lane Kiffin and your university have caused a rift with the Heisman Trophy.
0: One of their legends. Congratulations.
3: Yeah, so he doesn't want
10: to. You want to watch John's head explode? Jeffrey Simmons is below Jalen Ramsey, John. Jeffrey Simmons is 83rd on the top 100 list.
3: 83rd?
10: Your guy, Jeffrey Simmons.
3: I love Jeffrey Simmons.
10: I know you do. He's Bobby
3: 83rd?
10: Wagner.
3: Players don't know anything.
10: He's
3: 83rd.
10: Bobby Wagner is 81. He's like 46 years old.
3: Right. That's just, your people are, they're stupid. I mean, you know what? This list lost all credibility.
10: Cam Jordan is 100. Quentin Nelson is 99. Quentin Nelson is below Bryce Young. Bryce Young is 98. Quentin Nelson is 99. I'm not paying attention to this anymore.
3: It's a stupid list. Never mind. We forget it. I don't care. I don't care who comes in. You know what? Davis Mills.
10: Aziz Al-Shaair. Aziz Al-Shaair is ahead, is 92.
3: Davis Mills is going to come in 18th. Nice job, list. You're stupid.
10: Hey, has Kamari Laster been on this list?
3: If he's not, then
10: I don't think he's been on this list.
3: I don't think he made the top 100. I don't think he did. No. And so there's.
10: You don't think he. Well, we don't know, do we?
3: No, he's not. Yeah, no, I don't think he made the list.
10: He's not what?
3: He's not on the list. He didn't make the top 100.
10: No, we don't know the top 100 yet.
3: It's a 25th. You think he's 24th? 23rd?
10: No. It's actually down to 20. He has to be in the top 20. I don't think so, but I also think he's better than Bryce Young.
3: Wait, you think Kamari Laster is going to be in the top 20?
10: No,
3: he didn't make the top 100. He didn't make it.
10: We don't know, though. They don't announce it.
0: You don't know. John, you don't know.
3: I'm going to bet you right now.
10: What if he comes in? What if he comes in ahead of Stingley?
0: Yeah. What if?
3: Yeah. Okay.
10: You know how much
0: he's
10: going to be?
0: What if you guys want to break on
10: time? What's their better chance of that he finishes just ahead of Stingley
0: or
10: he's outside of the top 100?
3: Well, break on time loses everything.
0: Yeah.
10: So Kamari Laster's worse than Bryce Young. That's what we're saying.
3: That's what we're saying.
0: That's what we're saying.
10: Okay, if that's the league that you want to back.
0: At least that's what they're saying.
3: That's your stupid list. Roger should step in on this and stop doing this list.
10: Roger.
3: You know what?
10: We do the list at NFL.
3: HRMP needs to step in because we've got policies at this station that aren't being followed by Lance. okay? 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
23: 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The number of old people snorting cocaine now.
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3: What is the number of old people snorting cocaine now? That's all we need to know. 713-780-3776. 713-780-3776 to get in with us here this morning. A Thursday. Show's going. We still have a spot at the listener appreciation party that we're giving away. So we want you to keep on listening this morning. We'll do that a little bit later. Astros win. Texans play tonight. Astros with the day off today, which is good. Texans play. So we got that going on. They play the Chargers. They play them later in the season. So don't expect much in the way of game planning. Don't expect to see much that you're going to be doing later. Don't expect to see many of the guys that you're going to be playing later in the season. All of these things. All these things tonight. You don't expect to see much. That's the way I look at it. interesting conversation. Bill Barnwell. Let's do Bill Barnwell first, talking about CJ.
10: With you talk about Bill Barnwell with Dan Hansis?
3: Yeah.
10: Yeah.
3: Okay, he was with Dan Hansis.
10: He's one of my fake enemies.
3: Who is Bill Barnwell?
10: Dan Hansis. I go on their show, Dan Hansis and Mark Sessler. They used to work at NFL and were part of some of the cuts, and love those guys. Great sense of humor. But we've got a fake beef where for Heed the Call, their podcast, they always, Mark Sessler, one of their guys, does his own mock draft. And me, being a draft guy, I take great offense to just some scrub doing a mock draft. And so I go through his mock draft and just shred it. And their listeners get so mad. I'm such a great actor that their listeners get so mad. Like, you're a piece of... Like, they come to my messages and just slaughter me. And I'll send it to Dan Hansis and look at this. He goes, oh, this is great. You're one of the greatest heels that I've ever seen. Wrestling heels. And then finally, I had to... One guy was going in on me so hard, I said, here, let me show you a screen capture of me and Dan talking about what we're going to do so you see that this is all a big work. Like, this is all just... This is fake. You're just too stupid to recognize it. I had to break the fourth wall because people are too stupid. People are too stupid. Or my acting's too good.
0: Actors don't come out and go,
10: I'm just a good bad guy.
3: Hey, you just unmasked Batman.
10: Like, Josh Brolin seems like he's always... Like, he seems like a bad person just looking at his face.
0: Okay.
10: So he makes sense as a bad guy all the time. Look at me. Like, I look like a really nice guy.
0: No, you don't.
10: So that's why it's so convincing. That's why it's... When people see it and it convinces them, it shows how good an actor
0: you probably
10: I am.
0: Haven't looked like a really nice guy theater. Since about 1999.
10: You
0: have certainly morphed into not a nice guy facially in the last 15 to 20 years.
10: In general, I have.
0: Well, yeah, you're not a nice guy. I
10: was still nice when I got to 15, 16.
0: You're just trying to tase people and inflict bodily harm on people. You're not a nice person. No. But let's stop making it about Lance and back to CJ.
10: Let's get it off. Okay. Let's get this off.
3: So that was the introduction to Bill Barnwell talking about CJ Stroud.
1: How confident are we that there's not like some serious psychological effects from CJ Stroud being so awful?
4: It happens
1: in the postseason. Like, I'm not saying it never happens, but I think about another Texans quarterback in Matt Schaub, where he was fine. And then suddenly there was a stretch where Matt Schaub could not stop throwing pick sixes on a weekly basis. And I wrote about how, well, this is unlikely to keep occurring. There's no track record of this. And then he kept doing it. And then he got benched and he was never a starter in the NFL again. I'm not saying it's going to happen to CJ Stroud necessarily, but is he going to be pushing early in the year, to your point? Is he going to be saying, hey, I have to be careful with the football because the last time I wasn't careful with the football, it cost my team a potential trip to the Super Bowl. I do think, you know, we're only human beings, and CJ Stroud has played a lot of football, but that was a very conspicuous time to melt down, whether it was the weather, but even the Steelers game. It wasn't like the weather was awful in the Steelers game, and he was awful against
4: Pittsburgh.
1: Remember
4: his end zone pick in that game? It was just like a guy trying to do too much.
3: I hope that's not going to be, it's not out of the question. I think it's a low percentage. I think that it's going to be, The postseason is where CJ is going to have, you know, his pressure goggles on.
10: Because yeah.
3: The pressure in the postseason is going to be so great.
10: So are we just talking football, or are we? Because we didn't used to have all contract conversations. Really, it's not going to be your money. It's not going to be my money. It will have an impact on our team.
3: Let's talk about this, though. Is there a possibility that CJ... Is that there is going to be a lingering effect for CJ from last season to the regular? I don't think it's going to be manifest itself in the regular season. I think the postseason pressure is going to be huge. I hope
10: possible,
3: he plays loose, though. Is there a chance that he does what Bill Barnwell just said and says, I can't throw that pass. I gotta protect the football.
10: Well, it'd be best for CJ. Here's the thing. If CJ wants to be a playmaker, he's probably not going to be a good NFL quarterback. He's not built for that. That's not how his game is wired. And you could say that about, frankly, most NFL quarterbacks. I'd say about Jared Goff. Jared Goff is not a playmaker. So CJ has to play within his means, within his capabilities, and that means being a game manager. And I think that this year will be very important to see if he can do that.
3: Well, that's if you have a running game. Mm-hmm. Are you sure you're going to have a running game?
10: I think it'll be better than last year.
3: I think so, too. But there's a chance it's not going to be great because you know why? Because we got a track record of it's never being great.
10: Well, what does that have to do with
3: the players? Since Arian Foster, anyway.
10: Well, what does that have to do with the players who are here now? We got four new players up the middle with new right tackle, new center, new guard, new running back. That's a lot of new guys.
3: Yeah.
10: New wide tight end who came in and Foster Moreau. Like, I don't know what they have to do with Nick Chubb not having any juice anymore.
3: Yeah.
10: You know, playing Jake Andrews. I don't know what that has to do with anything. So I'd

0: a bunch of names that we think are good, but have they been good?
1: Well, but that's been the case since they picked them up. Why weren't we worried about that previously?
0: I've been worried. You two have been a little bit more confident than me.
2: Yeah, listen, I'm confident. Is it a fact that it's going to happen?
1: No. Oh, speaking of, there's a new player who's mad at me because of my draft write-ups, and he plays for the Texans.
2: What?
1: I just found that out.
2: Good for him.
1: When we come back, I'll give you some insight into who the new player is.
2: Who also has a real problem.
1: Who said, I'm the reason. I'm the reason why he's become a good NFL player.
2: Oh, nice. Look, you've helped another career.
1: Except that he kind of misidentified what I said about him.
2: Okay. Well, they always do.
1: They always do.
2: Well, Doc Kaplan never misdiagnoses.
1: He doesn't miss. Dr. Kaplan does not miss. He has a tremendous win percentage. And why wouldn't he? If you take a look at the results, and my results should be a great example to you. I had my deviated septum corrected at the same time I had the balloon sinuplasty. They put me under, I wake up, I got to change some stuff with my nose because I have a little bit of bloody nose because of the deviated septum. And then, you follow the process, tells you this is the recovery stuff. Next day, I end up going to Sweden versus who's the beating? Belgium gave them, no, Norway gave them the beating. No, I don't know. The orange team gave them a beating. And I was like, wow, I just had this procedure, and I'm literally at the World Cup game then. The following Tuesday, I was at another World Cup match as I was continuing to recover. You can have this procedure and get back to work, and you can be in full recovery mode. The results that you are going to receive once you start to really recover from that balloon sinuplasty, which doesn't take all that long, is breathing like you have never experienced if you have severe issues with your nasal cavity. 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You maybe still get dull headaches. 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The areas you can't get to by simply blowing your nose or doing a saline rinse, that can be gotten to by Dr. Kaplan, and he can eliminate those so that you get back to the way you're supposed to be breathing. 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
2: Interesting what you said about that, about CJ and protecting the football and being a game manager. I'm hoping that he's still... I want him to still be take chances, throw down the field. Mm-hmm. I don't want to be dink and dunk.
3: Well, no, you can.
2: Obviously, you got to run the football.
3: Well, being a game manager doesn't mean you don't
2: want them.
3: You can be a game manager and throw play action passes down the field and have a big passing game. You just don't. You're not a guy who's just breaking off a schedule all the time and out of structure and trying to make things happen on your own. Like, that's not CJ.
2: Well, what was it? I saw the number. Like 60% of the time he had to do that last year because of the offensive line.
3: Well, and here we are.
2: You know.
3: And yeah. Here we are.
2: Yeah.
3: Having these other conversations about CJ. See. He's a game manager.
2: Hopefully.
3: And there's nothing wrong
2: line.
3: With
2: I mean
3: there's nothing wrong with being a game manager. There really isn't anything
2: I know,
3: wrong with
2: yeah.
3: That.
2: No. But also I don't want you to be, you know, Captain Checkdown. You know. Being Captain Checkdown is not.
3: You know what? I'll take Captain Checkdown if it means fewer sacks.
2: Well, he cut. They were down on the sacks last. The sacks were down.
3: Well,
2: last
3: all
2: year.
3: I heard just
2: matter
3: now
2: fact,
3: is that
2: Texans
3: the pressure is
2: actually,
3: too much for him.
2: Actually, the Texans were, I think, like 12th, 13th in the league. I saw a stat of percentage of sacks per dropback. Which was okay. Which was pretty good.
3: Hey, let me
2: compared to where they were before.
3: Let me take over for a second so you can reconnect, John. I think there's a delay on your end. So let me jump in. I'll let you reconnect
4: what?
3: Real quick.
4: John, yeah. Can you hear me?
2: I don't.
3: Yeah, John was. Yeah. I think there's a delay, a short delay for him. Do it.
2: No,
3: ask him again.
2: I can hear you. There's no delay.
3: Do it.
4: Do what?
3: Okay. Ready, John? One, two.
2: Yeah.
4: But he can hear you just fine. What's wrong?
3: No,
4: with you?
3: Watch this. You say
2: it's fine.
3: Say the same. Say the same thing, John. One, two.
2: What do you want me to say?
4: Three, I guess.
2: Three.
3: Okay. One, two.
2: Three.
3: I told you there's a delay. There's a delay, John. Just have him reset it.
4: What do you mean have him reset? He can hear you. I can't do it for
3: him. Oh, John,
2: I did
3: it. You already did it?
2: Yeah.
3: Oh, see, now he's back. Now let's do it. One. Two.
2: Three.
3: Now, see, I was right. Now everything's good. Okay. All right, we got to fix that quickly. Your boy Tommy Fleetwood's one under in some golf tournament no one cares about.
2: Tommy Fleetwood, that's my guy.
3: I got him
2: this week. Let me see where I am.
3: I think people get it kind of twisted when they, like, they're so offended by the phrase game manager.
4: The quarterback in question
3: game
4: would be
3: manager.
4: Offended.
3: Yeah, but he actually said that last year. It's a new role for him to get used to.
4: We know he doesn't want to do it.
3: I don't care. Game managers, don't worry. Game managers, you'll still get your $50 million, CJ. It's fine.
4: You may not care, but I'm talking about what happens on the field, what he sees himself as a player. Will he buy in or will he?
2: No.
3: What do you think? What do you think?
2: No.
3: What do you think?
2: He thinks he's a playmaker. He thinks he's a playmaker. He doesn't.
3: No. He already made the comment. He's already addressed this. He's already said he's learning to.
4: Yeah, that's fine.
3: To stay within
4: now.
3: The system and manage games.
4: In game, we will see.
2: Yeah, we'll see.
3: Well, you think he wants to scramble and go off schedule?
4: I think he wants to be seen as Matt Stafford. Who's a playmaker.
3: Dude, what?
4: Yes,
3: then we are doomed. What are you talking about,
4: Del? Of course he wants to be
3: Matt
4: Stafford.
3: Then we're doomed for failure.
4: You think he doesn't want to be Matt Stafford?
3: I don't. You can want. I wanted to be John Jefferson as a wide receiver.
4: Well, that was clearly
3: unrealistic. It doesn't matter. Well, CJ's clearly out of his element if he thinks he's going to be Matt Stafford.
4: I don't know, how old is he, 24?
3: Matt Stafford's
2: better.
3: Matt Stafford is a future Hall of Famer.
4: Yeah.
2: He thinks he's better.
4: It takes a while.
3: There's nothing wrong with staying inside the structure of the game and getting first downs. Like, this is what I'm saying. Just me even saying game manager has you thinking a
4: not
3: certain
4: me.
3: Way.
4: It's the quarterback.
3: Well,
4: not
3: what do you,
4: me.
3: Well, why
4: the
3: do you think CJ...
4: The quarterback doesn't want to be it because he always has talked about the conflicting things in his head. Yeah, but since I was a high schooler, I was like this. But now, maybe I got to be like this. He doesn't want to be...
3: Serious question for you. What part of CJ looks like he has that
4: alpha? It doesn't
3: matter. Hold on. If he wants to be...
2: Wait a minute. He feels like it. That's the difference.
4: I'm not saying
2: what part,
4: he
2: what
4: be.
2: You see Hold or on. Anybody else see.
3: What do you mean he feels like it? What part of it looked like he was?
2: He thought he was a top five quarterback.
3: At what point last year did he look like he had the swagger of a playmaker? Tell me the game. I don't see it at all. He looks like a badly beaten puppy is what he looks like psychologically. He doesn't look like a game like a guy who is a playmaker. And if he did try to make plays, it went extraordinarily poorly for him. There's nothing wrong with getting first downs.
4: It's not about what we think about.
3: But I'm just saying, I think you think that CJ has a bad perception of it. I don't think he does.
4: I think he does. Yeah. That's
3: what,
4: why
3: you don't
4: he
3: think
4: says
3: one conversation with Nick Cayley could change that.
4: No, that's why he didn't work with other guys. That's why he constantly talks.
3: Think John Beck, who he works with,
4: no
3: former NFL.
4: John Beck has been with them for years now, and he still has the belief that I'm a playmaker.
3: He's only been in the league for 3 years. Yeah, he was rookie of the year his first
4: reason,
3: year.
4: And that's another reason. He's only 24 years old. I don't think a lot of players at 24 think they should be relegated. And not what
3: it's
4: I'm
3: not
4: saying.
3: Relegated.
4: It's not what I'm saying. It's what a quarterback of his stature, the top five pick, is going to believe. I'm not a game manager. That's not who I am.
3: Do you want to make $50 million win a Super Bowl?
4: You're not talking
3: then
4: to
3: there's
4: the right
3: nothing
4: person.
3: Wrong. There's nothing well, wrong with doing.
2: But there's also... There's also that you got to be able to take chances and throw in tight windows, and you got to make plays down
3: that's
2: the
3: right.
2: field.
3: That's not, but that's that doesn't mean you're not a game manager. It means that you take care of the football. It means that you're smart getting to what you need to get to, and that you can win from the pocket. Throwing tight window throws doesn't being a game manager doesn't mean you check down. See, this is where I think the disconnect is. It doesn't mean you check down. I had this conversation with Kurt Warner. Kurt Warner was a game manager. He just had a great offense around him and great players.
2: Oh, yeah.
3: And
2: he threw on time.
3: He just, exactly. He got the ball where it needed to go. He made good reads.
2: Right.
3: And he
2: Kurt
3: didn't
2: Warner
3: try to
2: was
3: do,
2: great,
3: he wasn't a Superman.
2: That's right. No, that's true.
3: And that guy's a Hall of Famer.
2: But okay, so we haven't really seen that. Well, we saw CJ's
3: I would tell
2: rookie
3: you, Drew
2: year,
3: Brees,
2: he threw on time some.
3: I would tell
2: but
3: you,
2: last
3: Drew Brees
2: year, last
3: the
2: 2 years, he has not thrown on time at all.
3: The difference is Drew Brees and Kurt Warner. You know, the difference is Kurt Warner threw a lot. He threw a lot. Mm-hmm. And for CJ, it needs to be about when he does it, he's very efficient. Like when he goes up top, he's very efficient. That's what it is. I don't think that if CJ thinks that staying inside the construct of the offense and being highly efficient is a bad thing, that I don't know, then we're kind of screwed. And I actually disagree with you, Dell.
4: I think
3: CJ Stroud has a good head on his shoulders
4: about
3: this. This
4: is not about breaking out the pocket and holding on to the football. This is about what he believes or what he has said about who he believes he is as a quarterback. He wants to be a guy that you put all of it on. He wants to be the lead. He doesn't want to be
3: a guy.
4: Why
3: do you think he still is after last year?
4: I can only go by his conflicting comments in the same sentences about what he believes he has been in the past.
3: He looks like a guy who does not want to smoke to me.
4: We'll see what happens on the field. But he has talked about how he's trying to get to a point where he's not a Superman, because that's what he thinks he is or wants to be, a Superman. We heard that clip a couple weeks ago now where he goes, yeah, I got to figure out I can't be the Superman anymore. Maybe I need to let other people work for me. This is a part.
3: There you go.
4: This is a part. That doesn't mean it's fixed. This is a part of who he is,
3: no,
4: and that
3: well,
4: needs to be changed.
3: That means
2: well,
3: fixed,
2: we'll
3: but
2: see.
3: There's a recognition.
2: Listen. They're a lot better. He's a lot better. The team is a lot better if he plays on time in the construct of the offense.
4: I don't think
2: We've
4: he minds playing
2: yes.
4: on time. I think he would. Well, we'll see. I don't know if it'll happen.
3: Well, some of it he needs to. Some of it is just a processing thing. Like you got to know. You got to win at the line
4: earlier.
3: Of scrimmage, right?
2: Well, that's
3: what
2: another
3: they,
2: thing.
3: You had coaches say he's not. You had whatever. Mike Sando had the article where he talked to GMs, former GMs, head coaches, coordinators, all that stuff. Who said CJ's not winning at the line of scrimmage, meaning he's not doing the recognition and, you know, his pre-snap and post-snap plan are not consistently good. Well, if he gets it there, that's how you beat teams with your mind. You know?
4: By the way, just because I invoked the name Matt Stafford doesn't win by holding on to the football and running around. He's
3: an elite arm talent guy. He makes throws that are off the charts.
4: Understood.
2: So, CJ.
4: See, CJ envisions, at least he did at a time, being that type of quarterback. A guy you win with, or no, win because of, not with.
2: Right.
4: And I think the Texans, at least what we've heard, they'd rather have him in that other category, win with, as opposed to win because of. And I don't know if the quarterback is all that feeling that, but maybe that's what he has to be.
2: Right. Right. Well, they've been winning with him. So what he's doing, he gets to the playoffs every year. It sounded like, you know, while we're very critical of him, he has won a couple of division titles, and he's gotten to the playoffs every year. They win with him.
3: It's win with. They won in spite last year in the playoffs.
2: Right.
3: Well, but the win because of, there's only a handful of quarterbacks who can do that, and you're not a bad person. You're not a bad quarterback if you're not Josh Allen or Lamar or Pat Mahomes or one of these guys. I mean,
4: they're
3: on a different
4: thing. It's tough for a 24-year-old to come to that conclusion.
2: Well, we got Dan Hansis on the other side talking about what they should do contractually. We'll do that on the other side right here on ESPN 97.5.
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2: All right, welcome back. ESPN 97.5. Put the number out there, and you responded. So we'll get to the calls, and then we'll get to Dan Hansis, what he thinks about the contract situation. I agree with him on this. I think I've said it multiple times. Dell, who is on the line, wants to talk about CJ? Julian. Okay, there are a couple of Julians now. So this is the irresponsible 49er fan? Okay. Okay. Here is Julian wanting to talk about our quarterback, CJ Stroud, not his stupid quarterback, okay, who sucks. Go ahead, Julian.
3: Well, for one, my quarterback can make a post-snap decision and read, something that y'all's quarterback struggles with. Mm. I think for this guy to want to be a quote-unquote Matthew Stafford, he has to learn how to do pre-snap reads, then post-snap reads, how to make adjustments at the line. You know those things that he was talking about, how he was excited to do and did none of it? Weird. Have a good day, guys.
4: Why is he coming in talking about our quarterback like this?
2: I don't know.
4: You worry about your six-foot quarterback and stop worrying about our quarterback.
2: Yeah.
4: All okay? Right. Your quarterback's in a dogfight with – he was in a dogfight with Mac Jones just to save his spot. Mac Jones outplayed your quarterback.
5: I don't know. Davis Mills had backers here, too.
4: Skills was 3-1.
2: There's a point.
4: Skills Mills was 3-1. However, it's not like he was like the stats weren't as good as the win loss.
5: Same for terrible. Mac Jones. I mean, he was out there and he was giving his best. Yeah. But it's still Mac Jones.
2: Yeah.
4: There's a comment in the Twitch chat, and Bravo said, as a person who used to love the Texans, I find it weird how divided the fan base is on CJ. Then I remember them playoffs, and I can't imagine having passion for the team. I mean, I disagree with that. I think you can still be very passionate. This is not new. Bravo, you're not 15 years old. You know this. People being divided on quarterbacks is as old as time. We had it here with much better quarterbacks than C.J. Stroud with Warren Moon. Warren took a lot of that heat. Matt Schaub at one point started to take it, and then it fell off. Like Bill Barnwell was right. Hard to find a guy who fell completely off the map faster than Matt Schaub, but the reason was because he lost his confidence. Well, yeah, Deshaun. But he lost his confidence, and that's the one thing I do get a little concerned about with CJ. But CJ's less likely to try a throw that will get intercepted. I just feel this weird confidence that CJ's going to be fine this year, and I don't really have a reason for it. I don't know. I just feel confidence.
2: Yeah, I agree with you.
4: Do we have a reason for it?
2: No, it's not rational.
4: Okay. Mine has been the running game, but you tried to crap on the running game earlier.
2: Well, I'm not sure. Well, I want them to run the ball. I've been wanting them to run the ball.
4: We have to have them run the ball well. Yes. So I'm not going to let negative thoughts get in my head now.
2: Okay, so, but automatically, magically, they're going to run the ball when they haven't done that. But I guess they're going to run the ball. I'm hoping they're going to run the ball. So you mentioned a little bit earlier, it's the contract thing. Here is Dan Hansis on with Bill Barnwell. Barnwell talks first and then Hansis. Here is, I kind of agree with this, with the fifth-year option.
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7: No. In fact, on my show a couple weeks ago, I had a rant about Caserio speaking to the media at the dawn of training camp about, yeah, we're in conversations and nothing is imminent, but I was like, no, you got to pump the brakes here. Okay. You have a gift here. It's called the fifth-year option, and you get one more look at this guy. If you're going to tell me it's like the deal that's similar to what has been floated out there with the Bucks are offering Baker, where it's like two for 110 or something, right. You start to think about it, but I would imagine Stroud is also probably thinking to himself, I want to cash in on my first contract after my rookie deal. I don't know if he would be into that either, but I'm holding tight if I'm a GM. And I know that if it doesn't work out, there will be other possibilities that, like, ironically, maybe Baker Mayfield, that could do the job that we've been trying to get Stroud to do the last couple of years.
4: I've seen enough of Baker to know who he is.
2: Well,
4: I think Baker has a definitive ceiling that he hit last year. I don't think Baker's not the
2: year
4: answer.
2: Before. Last year was off.
4: I honestly, well, it was good the first half of the year, and then it fell completely off. I am one of those guys who think that this talk about the contract stuff is just a lot of fluff. I think this makes it look good for the Texans that they're really still in on CJ and everything's positive, but they're nowhere near wanting to do a contract, and I don't think David Mulgeta wants to do a short-term deal. I don't think these two, they can say whatever they want. I don't believe it for 1 second.
2: But I either agree party with him. Right now. Listen, this window of the best defense in the league is going to close at some point.
4: Yeah.
2: It's going to close. Now, you also have DeMeco, and you're going to have an attitude. You know, the Ravens have been a great defensive team for years and years. That's just their culture. And the Texans' culture, hopefully, will continue to be, we are going to kick your ass defensively. But you got a window here that CJ can't close. CJ has got to, he's got to escape through. He has got to keep that open. He's got to keep that. He's got to convert on it.
4: You mean rookie? Well, it's also rookie contract window.
2: Yeah, right. Exactly.
4: As much as anything, the Texans are in rookie contract window.
2: That's when you
4: win.
2: When you got great play out of your quarterback and a rookie contract, that's when you win. And so it's kind of a big deal that CJ takes advantage of this defense right now, and if he doesn't do it this year and he gags again and doesn't play well, then are you just going to give him that money and say, well, he's our guy and we believe in him?
4: Well, I do.
2: Even though he's proven once again that he can't get that job done.
4: Let me tell you something. It wouldn't be the first time that's been done. Jacksonville did it with Trevor Lawrence. The fear of not having a quarterback, and especially for a team who's going to be finishing in the 20s and not drafting early, is so much greater than the fear of overpaying a quarterback. And it is a mistake that people continue. And I'm not saying, I don't know if Trevor Lawrence is going to be a mistake. I don't know if CJ is going to be a mistake. But the odds are that if CJ is average, simply average this year, and they win one playoff game again, CJ will get an extension. Because it just gets more expensive every year you go on. So I think the odds of CJ Stroud not, the only way he wouldn't be is if you were able to deal him for 2 first-round picks. That's the only way. Anything short of that, CJ Stroud is going to be your long-term quarterback. He's going to get paid. And that's just what happens.
2: Would CJ right now get 2 first-round picks?
4: I think he'd get a first. I don't think 2 firsts. I think you get a first for CJ. I don't think you get 2 firsts.
2: He's coming up on the end of the contract. I don't know.
4: It's a year where you could have as many as, you know, 5 first-round quarterbacks potentially. So no, this wouldn't be the year where people are desperate. But, and you're right. You trade 1 first for him. That's fine. You trade 2. Well, remember, you're also going to have to give him a contract with guaranteed money that will approach $200 million.
2: So. I'm not sure you want to do that right now.
4: Yeah, I'm not sure that anyone's in a race to do that.
2: I don't think anybody's racing. No, no, they're not.
4: We do. When we come back, we'll take a break. When we come back, somebody wants to talk about game manager. So we can get into whether CJ is at, the definition of it, whatever the case may be. If you guys want to jump in, I see we have a lot more listeners today. Everyone's headed back to school, so a lot more cars on the roadways. You guys can jump in at 713-780-3776, 713-780-3776. We'll also revisit the Astros winning the series against the Giants, finish their 6-game road trip, the little mini trip, at 3-3.
2: Biggest series of the year this weekend.
4: This is now the biggest series?
2: This is, yeah. Okay. It gets bigger and bigger. The Rangers was big. Now this one. You got to eliminate the Mariners from this deal, and let's go.
4: Okay.
2: All right. Just gets bigger and bigger as the season goes along. Breaking now. Don't go anywhere. ESPN 97.5.
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2: All right, welcome back. ESPN 97.5. Let's go. 713-780-3776. David's on hold. Let's get him in here. Hey, David.
3: Hey, guys. Good morning. Hey, just talking about game management. Some of the best quarterbacks in NFL history are game management quarterbacks. One of my favorite of all time, one of my favorite quarterbacks of all time is Alex Smith. He could run, he could check down, and if need be, he could throw 40 yards down the field. I mean, the guy's got over 35,000 yards of passing yards in his career. And I think that if they could get C.J. Stroud in that mentality to give him some confidence, that he could go a lot further. Because right now he looks like a deer in a headlight. So I'll hang up and listen, guys.
4: This is the first call in our years of doing this that someone talked about their favorite quarterback, Alex Smith.
2: Alex Smith.
4: Never heard that phrase.
2: Nope.
4: Alex Smith, my favorite quarterback. He made a good point. Alex Smith, for being a guy who was very mobile, he was, Andy really did turn him into more of a game manager, and he had a lot more success once he did that. Because you're asking guys to...
5: How old was he when that happened?
4: Oh, let's see. Pat, he came in 15, or he came in 16. He was drafted in 11 years. Yeah, probably about 33. He was older.
5: No.
4: He was a little older. And then he was at his best when he did that. Although you could argue he actually was out of him too. Yeah, he actually wasn't some. He had some of that taken out of him, the Urban Meyer offense. He had some of that taken out of him by Harbaugh as well. You're right. But he, the checkdown was an issue with him because he was really a Charlie checkdown.
5: I just think we even have a prime example of a young player maybe not understanding who he is as a pro on the Rockets. Tar Eason. He's an example of a guy who wants more out of his career, who thinks he should have more beyond the money. He thinks he should have a bigger role that has not come with the Rockets, and he has shown his disappointment with that. Maybe he grows out of it and becomes a super role player as he gets older. But as a 24-year-old, you look at, he wants more out of his career.
4: So do you look at being labeled a guy who stays inside the framework of offense?
5: It's not that. It's a guy.
4: You think that's like a role player?
5: That's not. Well, I don't know that that's.
4: Well, even, I'm likening it to CJ.
5: Even what CJ's pushing back against. It's the conversations we've had about we're going to be a run first team, that we're going to just make the plays that are there, but we're going to run the ball, play to our defense, compliment the defense. I've never gotten the impression that's who he wants to be as a player. To be pushed to the back of the offense, and we lean on our offensive line and running game to get things done.
4: Well, you really don't have a choice. You got to win games. You're coming off of some really atrocious playoffs.
5: What did he say before in his first availability? I think I've done what I need to do for that contract. He will tell you I've won a lot of games here.
4: Yeah, I don't know if he believes it.
5: Okay.
2: Well,
4: he's not going to say, you know.
2: Yeah, he believes it. Give me my money.
4: He's not getting his money. See, this is the thing. This won't have any impact on his money. Winning games, playing efficiently and playing well and not turning a ball over is going to get him the most money he can make. There is nothing he can do stronger than having a good touchdown to interception ratio that will make him and converting third downs and getting the ball out, not taking sacks. That's what's going to make him money.
2: Yep.
4: He's going to make a ton of money doing that. So all this other stuff is just kind of irrelevant. It's just perception thing. The play calling is going to be the play calling.
5: Well, we are, I maybe even unfairly positioning him as a person who's, hey, just give me my bag. Perhaps, yes, that comes with the territory of being a starting quarterback.
4: Yeah, I'm not sure. Yeah, that may be unfair for CJ.
5: But he just may simply want to be one of those guys looked at as one of the best in the sport, and you don't get that moniker in the way we're setting him up to play this year. You don't get called that. And it's better for the team, because if he's going to turn the ball over, I know
4: think there's
5: you have
4: a chance CJ wants to win.
5: Oh, I believe
4: you're.
5: I think he wants to win,
4: but you're
5: in the way that benefits him the most.
4: Well, but I don't think you have anything that tells you that, though.
2: I'm with Lance on this. If he plays well enough and they continue to win, and he doesn't put up huge numbers, but you know he doesn't make the mistakes.
4: 25-5.
2: I think he'll be considered one of the better quarterbacks in the league.
4: Yeah,
2: he'll certainly move up the chart.
4: Five to one touchdown interception. 25-5. And then you get to the AFC Championship game.
5: Well, anything is going to help him if he doesn't do what he did in the playoffs. Because, yeah, he wasn't great in the regular season, but no one was having these conversations about him in this way until he imploded. So that's the first thing that needs to get wiped away. He has to prove he's not that guy. And I don't believe he's that guy. I think that was an unfortunate outlier that has clouded how we all, well, maybe not all, but how some people feel about him. I don't think that's who he is. I think he's closer to... and maybe that's not good enough, the guy we saw the last two seasons.
2: That's not great.
5: I think he's closer to that than the guy we saw in the playoffs.
2: That guy missed a lot of passes.
4: That guy also, I think what you're not giving him credit for is that he is introspective and that he's thinking, I need to think about what's going on right now. I'm not happy with how things are going. What can I do to be my very best? I think there is a chance that CJ says, look, is it tough for him to be an Ohio State quarterback who was drafted number two and, you know, you had all these stats in college and to maybe take a step back and say the best thing for my... Yeah, I can see what you're saying there, that the ego could get in the way. But I also give CJ credit. He's a ball knower. He is somebody who... I think cares a lot about football and cares a lot about winning. And I think that player, I think there is a chance, and you may not be giving him enough credit, to believe that winning comes before how he believes he is ranked on a list of quarterbacks.
5: This isn't about ego. This is about...
4: But that is exactly what you're saying. He thinks he should be...
5: It's not about ego. It's about what you see yourself as. And I don't know that it... Just because... I don't think he's... full of ego. I just think this is a guy who wants stuff out of his career personally and certainly team-wise as well. And I don't think you come to conclusions about maybe I should be a certain way at 24 years old. This is a process. I don't think it happens in one offseason. Whatever you think is best for the team with CJ being included, I don't know that this happens because of a couple bad games and an offseason where he's as focused as he can be. The Alex Smith example... took 6 or 7 years before he found his way in the NFL, and it took a guy like Jim Harbaugh to do it. We've seen quarterbacks find success later in their careers. Sam Darnold's been mentioned a couple times through tweets and stuff, chief among them. I don't blame him for being 24, which is what I really ascribe a lot of this to being.
4: Somebody said that they believe that CJ has the swagger of Caller Keith.
5: I don't know. What does that mean? I don't know what that means.
4: See, but Caller Keith has swagger, though. He's got strong belief in himself. He has a great deal of confidence. I'm not sure that's CJ. I think Caller Keith has more confidence right now than CJ.
5: What is CJ's version of picking Vanderbilt to win 10 games?
4: Calling a shot, saying anything short of an AFC championship game, anything short of a Super Bowl is disappointing. Because then you put so much pressure on your back. Although, none of us took the Vanderbilt thing seriously, so you can say whatever you want and then just disappear and not call anymore. You could have just been gone. CJ says something like Super Bowl or bust. It's like, oh, no.
2: I wish he had Caller Keith's confidence.
4: Yeah.
2: Yeah.
4: I mean, unless it meant throwing into coverage.
2: Well, he does throw a lot of bad stuff out there. You're right.
4: Yeah, but he doesn't. Well, sometimes he'll throw into coverage, but all quarterbacks will.
2: Keith throws a lot of bad stuff out there. That is true. Just willy-nilly.
5: Yeah,
4: man. Yeah, Keith doesn't check down. He takes shots down the field.
5: He's not reading the coverage, not reading the room.
4: No, he comes in and he doesn't respond, read, and react to the coverage.
5: No.
4: He literally knows where he's going with the football every time. Yeah. Street free agents.
5: And Stephen Kwan.
4: and low-level baseball
2: player. He gets hot
4: now.
2: He gets hot like Stephen Kwan. Well, he got hot with Vanderbilt last year.
4: He did. I mean, he did. And he's got Oklahoma State this year.
5: He's back in Drew Messemaker.
2: Yeah.
4: I give him credit.
2: I hope he's right.
4: And he's going to the listener party.
2: Those are my guys.
4: But Keith's he coming. Tried to say, I should. I said, you're going to listener party. You're not. You don't get an automatic entry into fantasy football. I deserve it. He's like, really? His confidence level is super high.
5: He said,
4: I deserve a spot there. Vanderbilt. Like, dude, you're getting listener party because of it, okay? You're not getting fantasy. Sorry. You got to win your way in.
2: All right, we got a break. 713-780-3776. Be like caller. No, don't be like caller.
5: What are you saying? Don't say that.
2: Don't do that. Just be yourself and get in here. 713-780-3776.
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2: Listen to the video. San Marcos opened its... It's called the Bucky's San Marcos Travel Center.
4: Oh, yeah, the new... The new Buc-ee's.
2: People waited overnight in line to go in.
4: It's the same stuff every Buc-ee's.
2: Every Buc-ee's is the same.
4: You've never been to a Buc-ee's?
2: People. It's the travel center. It's not a gas station.
4: Let me guess. Banana pudding, chopped brisket sandwiches, beaver nuggets, fudge, beef jerky, breakfast tacos, tacos.
5: No offense, but if you tell me you're opening a $47 million Buc-ee's and I'm in San Marcos, I'm probably taking a look. $47 million Buc-ee's.
4: That's is that a crazy? I don't even know how much Buc-ee's cost, though.
2: I thought they were like...
4: You think that's a different type of Buc-ee's?
2: A billion. I thought they were like $2
5: billion. For each location? Wait,
4: this isn't Toro Town.
5: It would cost the NFL the numbers stadium?
2: Now... But the numbers are ridiculous now. A stadium cost... The Bills Stadium was... it's just too much.
4: Numbers to everything are crazy. I've got kids who now are addicted to getting fast food. I was just talking to this with Charlotte. Charlotte was in, who handles our traffic stuff. She has a niece like that. I'm like, I'm dealing with that with my kids. My son can't save a penny because he's eating constantly fast casual or fast food, period. Remember when fast food was an option for us because it was cheap and you could go get cheap deals? You can't spend less than $12 to $15. And I mean, I'm just saying a regular combo is going to cost you $12 or more. Yeah. They rip through. Fast food is the biggest ripoff going today. You can't save any money.
2: Jack in the Box tacos. Let's go.
4: That's like all you got left.
2: Right now, it's the 75th anniversary. Two tacos, 75 cents.
4: You think
2: our
4: kids...
2: You lost your mind?
4: Let me tell you, my kids are not going to eat fried tacos.
5: They've got a palate.
4: They've never seen anything that looks like that before.
2: That's on them. That's the dumbest kids you've ever raised. Not wanting Jack in the Box tacos.
5: I don't know.
4: I don't know that they're red hot anymore.
5: Yeah, I wouldn't use that as an example of them being dumb, not wanting Jack
4: in the
5: Box.
4: I never hear anyone in Gen Z talk about going to Taco Bell for tacos.
5: No.
2: Well,
4: I mean, I get it. We did.
2: This generation is so stupid.
4: That's what I'm trying to tell you. They'll go spend $22 for a burrito.
5: I mean, it's not like it's money that matters to them anyway. It's either your money or like part-time job money, so they don't care.
4: That's right.
5: But
4: they're trying to save anything.
5: I get it if they would rather have a better taco than a Taco Bell taco. I love Taco Bell when I was a kid, but if I have a choice now,
2: not Taco Bell, Jack in the Box.
5: He said Taco Bell.
2: Terrible.
4: No, I said
5: you said Taco.
4: Oh, my son will eat Taco Bell.
5: Yeah. I'm not going to Taco Bell for a taco.
4: No, I haven't eaten Taco Bell. Now, I used to eat the crap out of some Taco Bell when I was in college. Are you kidding me?
5: Of course.
4: You had 99-cent menu. Like, you come out of there. One time, this guy ordered. My friends came in from Houston down to New Orleans when I was going to school at Tulane. He got in a car, and one guy ordered stuff that was not like, what are you ordering off that part of the menu for? What are you, dumb? He handed a $10 bill up. And it was literally, he had no change coming back. He bought $10 worth of food, which was almost impossible at Taco Bell. But he did it. He ordered stuff that were $2.59. You know, drinks weren't as expensive then anyway. But he, you know, if you're ordering something that was more than $1.50, you know, it was impossible to order. $10 of Taco Bell food was a lot of food back in the day. Now it's a joke. Now, but here's the thing. Pizzas aren't crazy. Pizza's still cheap, relatively cheap. Taco.
2: It depends on where.
4: Fast food has gone up. Okay, Domino's, Pizza Hut, Little Caesars.
5: Papa John's.
4: What's Papa John's, John? When's the last time you ordered those? You still get them cheap. The prices really haven't.
5: Yeah, where the other fast
4: they really. The prices have not gone up.
2: I just
4: much.
2: Got. You know, we just got.
4: You live in L.A. We're not listening.
2: It's crazy.
4: We just got an Erewhon pizza for $64.
5: Erewhon, how good is gold that pizza,
4: flake,
5: John?
4: Gold flake pepperoni.
2: Erewhon is the scourge of society, and they're busy. It's crazy.
4: It's a super
2: every
4: expensive.
2: Erewhon is packed with stupid people paying $35
4: posers.
2: For a shake.
4: Yeah.
2: For a freaking, are you kidding me?
5: Is it that Baldwin's now Bieber girl's place?
4: Yeah. That's what influencers can do. They can just open something up, and all you suckers will just run out there and buy them.
5: Although they, apparently her name has been removed from a shake. I don't know why, but they
4: because there's something she says something problematic on Twitter.
5: Perhaps, who knows? But they got her name off some of their products.
2: They do.
5: Yeah. I don't know. She might have done something that they didn't like.
2: She married Justin Bieber. Something.
5: Well, that had happened way before. This happened recently in 2025. They took her name off one of their shakes. I don't know what she did. But pizza's the way to go for fast food.
4: Pizza just does not really go up. You still find deals left and right. But fast food, mm-mm. And I love Whataburger, but go check out Whataburger, man. It's just, it's insane. All the fast food prices. I told my kids, man, we had to figure out, okay, we got ramen today. What are we going to do different? Let's put some soy sauce in it. Okay, what about tomorrow? Let's do ramen with spaghetti sauce.
5: Spaghetti sauce?
4: Yeah. What? You need noodles and spaghetti sauce. You make use a little spaghetti sauce. What do we do now? Well, today's going to be grilled cheese.
5: In the ramen?
4: No.
5: Okay.
4: It's a separate day, a grilled cheese day. What about, well, then what are we having? For a snack, we're going to have cinnamon toast. That's a little treat that we're going to give ourselves. Stand on that bread tip. And then what are you doing tomorrow? Well, my dad, like my friend Michael Bennis, his dad had a gas card that he gave Michael. Sometime Michael would try to sneak in a package of ham from the gas station. And then if we had a chance to put a slice of ham in a grilled cheese, sweet baby Jesus.
2: Yep. 737-803-7776.
14: I want to go to Cabo Bob's or Chipotle, get a burrito.
4: Like, what are y'all dummies? Figure out how to stretch $5 out, make it last 2 days, 3 days.
5: Cabo Bob's. What do they serve?
4: Big ass burritos also.
5: Okay.
2: Is there such a thing, or do you just make that up?
4: No, there's Cabo Bob's. Yeah, it's over off of San Felipe.
2: Never heard of it.
5: Yeah, it's
4: It's fine. It's like burrito places. Yeah. It's, you know, it's good. It ain't budget conscious if you're a college kid.
2: $20. By the time you get a drink, it's $20.
4: 100%. Yes. Yep. That's exactly right.
2: Right.
4: And that's what I'm saying. That's what, and Dell's right.
2: But now kids make $20 an hour.
4: Dell's right. Your kids are either, it's part-time money and
5: they don't care.
4: They're just funding their fast food and fast casual addictions. That's all. Like,
2: wait, I don't want to save money. To college and don't have any
4: my
2: money.
4: My daughter Maddie put $10,000 away. She's got it in a CD getting 4% over 9 months.
2: Well, she's nuts.
4: She's like, I want to save money. She babysits. She also is on a spending spree lately too.
5: Well, she's got that new school.
2: Well,
4: she's buying a lot of stuff. I'm like,
2: wait till they go off to college. Then they ain't doing that no more. I bet you Alex's not doing that. Alex,
4: is poverty ridden. They don't pay him in Alabama.
2: I know.
4: He got a raise from $7.50 to $10 an hour working like 60 hours a week, but he'll get paid for 40 of those weeks, and he's somehow going to try to, he's all worried how he's going to make ends meet. I'm like, oh, I mean, you know, you think I'm sending you spending money? Son, you're one of the ones that needs to start learning that ramen game. You need to get your ramen game up. Stop going to that burger places near campus.
5: The only problem is
4: figure out some grub, make your quesadillas.
5: Yeah, but even that, the ramen, ramen's taken big steps up since you were in college.
4: Yeah, but not the mansion, not the same packets. We still buy those packets.
5: You know, still do that?
4: 99-cent packets? No, I don't eat them. I'm a grown-ass person.
5: Okay.
4: I don't share hotel rooms with other dudes either. Like, I'm grown. I don't do that.
5: Why are you talking about our listeners that way?
4: I'm saying, at some level, you just stop eating ramen. You say, I'm not eating ramen noodles anymore.
5: They're going to share a hotel room with the dude.
4: Well, if you have to for a contest... But if I'm going on the road, I'm like, you know, me and Solis are going somewhere. All right, there's your room. There's my room. We're just not doing the queen. I'm just not doing
5: John
4: the queens.
5: John tried to get us all in some suite for the Golden Nugget. Hey, we should all do it together. Get out of here, John. We're grown men. You're hurt, Lance.
2: No. We need to all stay together.
4: See? Nah.
2: The three best friends.
4: He doesn't believe that.
5: Of course he doesn't.
4: He doesn't believe that.
5: Of course he doesn't.
4: Not one bit.
2: I hope we get that same
4: Please
2: room.
4: Please let us get the same one.
2: Yeah, we need that same
4: Please,
2: room
4: baby
2: we got last
4: Jesus.
2: Time.
4: Woo!
5: That confirmation email has already come.
4: I need that 40-foot high ceiling.
5: Well, yeah. I don't know what you're talking about.
2: I need it upstairs in my hotel room.
5: Why do you need so much
4: room?
5: You
4: don't, just so you can say, look what I got. You just take a video of it, like, look where I am.
5: He does that with golf
4: courses. Well, I did that with my wife. Too bad you didn't come.
2: Yep. Oh, I did with my wife. Oh, look what you're not. Look where I'm sure wherever you're staying is nice too.
4: But that's your move. You've taken pictures of when you're in Cabo, like, oh, I'm sure it looks fine in Houston too.
5: Yeah. Like, what? Why am I catching this? Because you got to go play golf.
4: I'm sure your golf is going fine too in Houston. Like, we're not playing.
5: He was sending that to me, the person who least cares about golf.
4: Yeah.
5: He's like, what, don't you wish you were playing?
4: No, sorry. I'm just here behind home plate.
5: I can see you on television. I know.
4: One of the least likable people on the planet.
5: This is what I've been saying.
2: Your seats are good, too.
5: Yeah.
2: Yeah.
5: He is.
4: He's been doing that for years.
5: Yeah, he's such a fuck.
2: That's my go-to move. My kids always get it.
5: Yeah.
2: My kids get it every
5: time. Advice to anyone. Don't have John in your group chat.
2: From Vancouver, we were eating next to a marina.

0: We're going to give you some aluminum so you can heat up your when you're going to smoke coke.
1: Half the people were just standing up, only just leaning over, you know, where they couldn't move. Catatonic.
0: Oh yeah, yeah. So Eric Layden took his kids there when he was filming something. He took his kids when they were young to see it, so that he wanted a scared straight early on.
1: Mm-hmm.
0: He goes, "Look at this, kids. This is what happens when you legalize drugs, and you just think, oh, it'll be great. Make everything legal, and we'll have open air drugs, and then we'll just open up some, recovery centers, and everything's going to be good." Except it went 9 times the amount of overdose deaths. Imagine that. Mm. Who knew that math was coming?
1: All right, we got a break.
0: But most of Vancouver's really nice, though.
1: No, it was beautiful. And then the last night we saw East Hastings, and it was like, oh, wow, didn't know this.
0: I can see myself living here in East Hastings.
1: Oh, right. All right, break. 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
3: All right, welcome back here on ESPN 97.5. We got, let's give away our listener appreciation spot. Let's give it away. 713-780-3776. I guess this will be at 725. We'll open up the phone lines. At 725. I keep looking at my clock. 925. We will give away a spot in our listener appreciation party. 925-713-780-3776. And
4: caller number four. Who's going to be the first to mention it? None of us have mentioned it yet that I know of.
3: Russ?
4: Mm-hmm.
3: Russell Westbrook?
4: Mm-hmm.
3: Yeah. I didn't realize he had 209 triple-doubles.
4: Russell Westbrook retired after 18 seasons. One of the most explosive stat-getters in history.
3: Yeah.
4: In history. John mentioned his triple-double count, 209. Legitimately hyperactive. Higher. He's like a hyperactive kid who never took the medicine and stayed that way. He was ADHD.
3: Yeah.
4: Not ADD. He had the H in there. H stands for hyperactive.
3: There were...
4: And it was good on the court and bad. I mean... He could go to the rebounds and go coast to coast. He could also jump up in the air and do something crazy and throw it off the side of a backboard.
3: Yeah. So there were 4 years that he averaged a triple-double. So, 4 years with 80. So one of the years he didn't play, he played 73 games. I would have thought it would be a lot more than... than 209, because
4: to average a triple double,
3: yeah. Because he averaged a triple.
4: You sure that number's right? 209. Because you're right. If you average a triple double over 4 years, even if you just played 70 games a year, which Russ did,
3: 320 games,
4: yeah,
3: or 300 games with the games he missed.
4: Yeah, that's that does seem a little. You sure he averaged a triple double 4 years?
3: That's what I saw. Once that I saw, how many triple doubles did he average? Did he have?
4: Russell Westbrook. He didn't last year. He did average eight assists a game. Like, he could keep playing. I just don't think there's a Russell Westbrook really does nothing for winning right now.
3: 209 career triple doubles.
5: You just don't want to be in that Kings minimum territory as you go away. Like, do you want to be the guy that, hey, the Kings would welcome you back to be a mentor on the minimum? Right. I don't know that that's anything he wants to be a part of.
4: I mean, Russ has been with seven teams since 2019.
5: At some point, it's just like, look.
4: No one wants to keep him long term. He doesn't really add to winning.
5: He doesn't get more than one year deal. So at this point, if you're him, you're like, sure, I'm good enough to still play basketball.
4: He's a chronically bad shooter from three. Actually, this last year, his average three-point percentage is 30.8 for his career. Last year, he was 33.8.
3: That's not bad for him.
4: No, yeah. For him, it's pretty good. His free throw percentage,
3: because he was
4: 69% last year.
3: He was
4: from
3: the worst
4: throw
3: in the league for a long time.
4: You know what's crazy?
3: Under 30. He was under 30 two, four, five, six, seven, eight times in his career, under 30%.
4: I'm going to tell you a crazy stat, John. 2, 4, 6, 8, 9. The first 9 years of his career.
3: Ten times in his career, he was under 30%.
4: John, the first 9 years of his career, Russell Westbrook shot over 80% from the free throw line 8 of those years, and 1 year, his second year, he shot 78%. Over the last 2, 4, 6, 8,
3: mm-hmm.
4: 9 years of his career, he shot less than 70%, 8 of 9 times.
3: Mostly, yeah.
4: How in the world do you get worse, that much substantially worse? The last 4 years, he shot 65, 68, 66, and 69%. His first 4 years, 81, 78, 84, and 82. How did that happen? How did Russ fall off that badly from the free throw line?
3: Well, he fell off everything, dude. Assists, rebounds.
4: Yeah, but this is points, like Russell stopped everything. Being able. Russell Westbrook stopped being able to shoot free throws, free throws back in 2018, 2019. His last year, his last 2 years, he was 73.7% in 17-18, followed by 65.6%. And that was coming off years where he was 84%, 81%, 83%, 82%. Something happened at the free throw line where he just was broken. He also is chronically sensitive. Mm-hmm. The guy once called him West Brick, which, let's face it, is a very easy nickname. It'll garner a laugh. It's like, yeah, it's pretty good. It actually fits.
3: You disrespected his family name.
4: He said it's like you just talked about his parents.
3: Yeah.
4: It talked about, no, you just throw up bricks. Westbrook, changing brook to brick is an easy, that's an easy call.
5: Don't call
4: easy.
5: Me outside my name.
4: Yeah.
3: Yeah. Yeah.
4: Like Russ, come on.
5: Don't butcher
3: my government.
5: Don't butcher his my government. Family name, is what mm-hmm. he's saying. That yep. that name means something to me. Don't mess with it. Any. I love when players step the fans and the immediate backing down of the fan. Because, you know, on TV, we don't really get how big these guys are. Like, even Russell Westbrook's, like, 6'4", cut up, would beat the crap out of you.
4: Russell Westbrook is a tremendous athlete.
5: If he wanted to. You know,
4: I think he wants to.
5: If he didn't have any consequences that could come with it, I'll put it that way. We just forget we're watching them. We say whatever we want.
4: Oh, no, he's a wild guy.
5: I love when the players go, hey, you better watch your mouth. And then they say, sorry.
4: Yeah, but some of it is, like, LeBron is extra sensitive about some of the stuff. But I'm sure people say some really wild stuff.
5: They all hear
4: to him.
5: Things that you would never say to someone if yeah. you had any fear of them actually hitting you.
4: Well, you wouldn't say that to people in real life yeah. unless you're a real piece of crap.
5: Yeah. Yeah,
4: but going after an opposing player,
5: you put a jersey,
4: and trying to give an opposing player crap, that's not that crazy.
5: No, but when they put that jersey on, you actually forget that they're human beings, so you say whatever you want to say to them because, hey, I'm just part of the game. This is part of the game. I love it when players like break the fourth wall. I'll beat the hell out of you.
4: You know who doesn't love that? Adam Silver. Adam Silver doesn't love that.
5: I know, but I love when a player looks at a fan and goes, I'll beat your ass.
4: I think this tells us a lot about you, Dan.
5: It's great because the player won't do it because they have things
4: that... It is like my taser effect. Like, there's consequences. Yeah. And I'm not somebody who ever yelled at players, so I don't... Yeah.
5: The player
4: don't really.
5: Won't do it because they have a lot to lose. But I love when a player goes,
4: Vernon Maxwell,
5: slap the S out of you right now if you don't shut up.
4: Vernon Maxwell
3: Charles
4: would.
3: Vernon.
5: Well, that was
4: Charles,
5: a different time.
4: Actually, didn't Russ do something? Russ would knock your phone out of your hand.
5: He knocked the phone out of someone's hand, yeah. I think it might have been, was it here or in Utah?
4: I think it was Utah.
5: I know someone did it to a Rocket fan.
4: Whoa, no, he got into it with like the Undertaker's brother. Remember, it was somebody's brother? It was somebody, a famous NFL player or wrestler's brother, and he got... barred from the because he was talking really out of school, supposedly. That's what Russell said. Yeah, that was like that may have been all the way back in 17 or something like that, where Russ got 17 or 18, where Russell Westbrook got into it and the guy got banned.
5: So it was a Jazz Thunder playoff game and Russ was in Utah and he slapped the phone right out of someone's hand who was filming him and saying some stuff. It's my favorite thing.
4: But there was another one where he got into it with another Utah fan, too.
5: I really is. Because fans forget that, look, the only thing separating you from an ass-whooping is that guy's multi-million-dollar contract.
4: Well, then you must have loved Malice in the Palace.
5: I mean, it wasn't a great... I was a kid then, so of course I loved it. I was a kid, but...
3: That was fun.
4: You'd love it now.
5: But even the breaking...
3: I remember watching it going, what in the bleep is going on?
4: I didn't see it until the next day.
5: And the team was really good. They thought they could have made the finals, and it just broke.
4: Now, I will say, I did get a special joy when those two little pudgy guys, the little Hispanic guys, came on the court and like started squaring up on... who was it? Used to play at the Indiana Pacers.
5: Jermaine O'Neal.
4: Well, of course, Indiana Pacers. Jermaine O'Neal. And Jermaine O'Neal was like, he couldn't believe his luck that he was going to get a swing on two fans. Like, he couldn't believe what he was seeing. Like, am I going to get to punch somebody with no consequences? And he didn't catch him cleanly, unfortunately.
5: You know how the off, what's the...
4: I am kind of like you in some ways.
5: Like, there are some shows where the protagonist will look directly at the camera. Those are those moments for the players when they look at the fan and go, do you realize I'm 6'7"? And if I wanted to tear you apart, I would. And the fan is, oh, I forgot. Go about your business.
3: Yeah.
4: Mad Max went into...
3: But again, that contract.
5: Yeah.
4: You were also a kid. You may not even know this. Mad Max went into the stadium at Portland, went about 9 rows up and slapped the guy in the face.
5: Different time.
4: His name was Steven George. I don't know how I know that, but I just know his name was Steven George. And he got slapped by Vernon Maxwell at a Portland game. Vernon was one of those guys that you said, do you know the only thing stopping you? You don't even say that sentence with Vernon. When Vernon Maxwell played, there might not be anything. Same thing with Ron Artest. There might not be anything that does stop him, actually.
5: Yeah, the most we get now is like,
6: I know where you've been, white boy.
4: Who said that?
5: Kevin Durant said that to a fan as a Rocket.
4: There's no way Kevin Durant knew where that white boy lived.
5: Of course he didn't, but that's the most we get. It was a bit. I think he was back in OKC. Was it game one of the season?
4: He might have known that fan person.
5: He might have. He was in OKC, so.
4: I see you, white boy Greg. I know where you live, white boy Greg. 3618 Deerfield.
5: I've signed autographs for you before. Come on. I'm not asking for someone to ruin their career by getting into a fight with a fan. But just threaten them a little bit. So they realize.
3: Well, now they just get him kicked out.
5: Yeah.
3: Did you see which WNBA player, I forget who it was, I think it was DeJounte Carter. She got somebody in the front row kicked out, and then they found out he didn't really say anything. She just wanted him out.
5: Yeah, Carrington has DeJounte Carrington.
3: Yeah.
4: Well, he said something that should not have been.
3: Carrington.
4: She's not had a good run.
5: You shouldn't mess with her.
4: She's not had a good run.
3: No, don't even talk to her.
4: Yes, it's not worth it.
3: There'll be consequences for you. That's one you just stay away from. She'll make your life miserable.
5: We've got a social contract between us and the players when we go to games.
4: I abide by it.
5: We say some things.
4: Clever heckling should be allowed.
5: Don't go over the line. The players know. No physical contact or things to get back.
4: Well, Kevin Durant doesn't want you to say anything.
5: Well, about anything, actually.
4: He doesn't want you to say anything about anything. You paid your money, shut up, and just sit here and let me be a player.
3: Yeah.
4: It's okay to create a home court advantage. And I think there's some clever heckling sometime that can go on. You suck Durant should not make Kevin crumble. It should not be where you're like, you wait until I get to my Twitter. I'm going to wear. Because he'll just turn to you and start. Like, you can get him out of his. You know how you can, like, boxer sometimes? Well, there's different people in sports. Dylan Brooks is a great example. Somebody who would try to get a player out of his rhythm, off his game. In football, we see it where they trash talk a player after a play. It is so easy to get Kevin Durant to get him out of the game and just pull his attention into you. All you have to do is say, you suck, skinny Kevin. Your legs are skinny as strings of spaghetti. You could say that, and Kevin would You did not say I had spaghetti legs. And then Kevin's thinking about you maybe the rest of the game. Now, he may also go for 44, and he's always talking trash to you the rest of the game.
3: And well, your team.
4: You got to risk that.
3: Yeah, but your team ain't happy with you making Kevin go for 40.
5: He once said, as this year, release yourself from my D to a fan. As a rock.
4: I know. I gotta admit, pretty good at this. If we're being completely honest, Kevin's pretty good at the clapback.
5: He's got, I know you live, white boy, and release yourself from my D in 1 year playing with the Rockets.
4: and that's just what we know.
5: Yeah, that's the ones we heard caught on tape.
3: Break. When we come back, what did we miss? Don't go anywhere.
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7: Okay, welcome back here on ESPN 97.5. 713-780-3776. Oh my gosh. I'm looking at a picture of James Harden and Kevin Durant together. It's getting serious. Legends retiring without rings? Let's finish what we started. Get that ring. Reunion? No. No. No reunions.
4: Who said that? The James didn't say
5: somebody
4: that.
5: James still hadn't signed his deal with the Cavs, right?
4: He hasn't cared about James right? about 4 years ago.
5: Because he was supposed to, he opted out to give them more flexibility to potentially bring in LeBron, but that deal hasn't been signed yet for whatever reason. Now that the LeBron stuff is over.
7: So James is out there? Let's get him.
5: See? That's where it comes from.
7: You know, that ain't coming from here.
5: I know.
7: Oh. Just forget about it. No, I can't watch another James Harden season.
5: Or maybe
7: no.
5: KD gets traded to Cleveland. How would you feel about Evan
4: honestly,
5: Mobley?
4: Like KD getting traded this year by the trade deadline, if the Rockets start off disappointing, is 100% a possibility. He will not want to stay here.
7: Mm-hmm.
4: He's not going to want to stay here. And if you can get a commodity for Kevin Durant, who's an aging player, and if he doesn't want to be here, and if the chemistry's not great, he'll be gone. It'll be mutual. They'll both. So I 100% think Kevin Durant being traded is a possibility this year. I hope it's not, because I hope they're playing really well. But if things aren't going swimmingly, I could see them going in a different direction, and maybe Kevin requesting it goes in a different direction. He's not afraid to hop teams now. What's he been? Oak City, Golden State, New Jersey, Philadelphia, Houston.
5: No, not Philadelphia, Phoenix.
4: I mean, Houston is six. Or no, Houston was five, I think.
5: Yep.
4: He's not afraid to go to a six team. He's not afraid to do it. But let's hope he stays healthy. The Rockets play well. Tari has a more consistent season. Amen Thompson takes a step. Alpe gets more consistent as a scorer. All of his percentages go up. Free throw, field goal, 3-point. He's working on a lot of catch and three. I'm sure you probably saw that. John Bredo, I think, had the video of him working on, no, Will had the video of catch and three shots for Alpe. And, you know, all the videos they showed were going in. So feels like he's getting really good at it.
5: You think off-season videos translate to
3: we
5: regular
3: saw the
5: season?
3: Same video last year.
4: We saw it for years with Ben Simmons.
5: We're seeing it again from Ben Simmons. He's back at it again.
4: I saw that video
3: Ben Simmons
4: of him.
3: Ben Simmons wants in.
4: Where he shoots like this. Everything you've ever been taught about shooting, Ben Simmons does the opposite.
5: Still not coming off his hand right.
4: No, it looks terrible. He's playing pickup games against a bunch of YMCA-looking guys.
5: He wants to be part of the Australian team who qualifies for the Olympics, and he's running with them, trying to get himself in a spot where he can play in the NBA again this year.
4: Mm. Don't see that happening.
5: It was reported that Ben Simmons is actually willing to play for the minimum.
4: Well, he'll have to, and maybe someone would pick him up for the minimum.
5: I just think it's funny that needed to be said. Who's paying Ben Simmons any money?
4: Yeah. That's true.
5: LeBron's playing for the minimum. You bet Ben Simmons will play for the minimum this year. Ain't nobody paying him.
3: No, ain't nobody paying
5: him. The Rockets need a playmaking point guard,
3: don't they? To not take shots? To pass up layups?
5: Wow. Come on, John. It's not,
4: holy crap.
5: It's not important to make layups.
4: I'm watching a video. Okay, this is just my ADD, but Super 70 Sports has a video. It's a spring training game, but the stadium's completely packed. And it's legitimately Tom Selleck in a Detroit Tigers uniform in spring training going up against the Reds. And he actually got a couple good hacks in. Like, he looks legitimate up there up as a left-handed hitter. Did you remember this ever happening, John, in the 80s?
3: Yes.
4: You remember this?
3: Then he went and played in the movie where he was Mr. Japanese baseball.
4: Was that him?
5: 100 was Tom that? Or was that the Bernie Mac movie?
4: That was the Bernie Mac movie.
5: What baseball movie.
4: R.I.P. Bernie Mac.
5: Shout out.
4: Yeah, he was the one who was trying to get to the 3,000 hits, right?
5: Yeah, Mr. 3,000, yeah.
4: Mr. 3,000, yeah.
5: But yeah, Tom Selleck was in a Mr. Baseball movie. It was called Mr. Baseball. Yes, he did go over to Japan.
3: Yeah.
5: When the Dodgers went over there. Or the Dragons. They look like the Dodgers, but it was some team in Japan named the Dragons. Dennis Haysbert was in it. Jobu.
4: Dude, he's taking real cuts. He doesn't look bad. Yeah, Dennis Haysbert. Jobu was Dennis Haysbert's.
5: Jobu was the guy. Jobu
4: was his.
5: Serrano was his character.
4: Yeah, Serrano. Name. Pedro Serrano. Couldn't hit a curveball.
3: No.
4: Serrano couldn't hit a curveball. If you can't hit curveballs, even in fictional movies, they're going to keep giving you curveballs.
5: Yes. Even then, they will pummel you with
4: curveballs. Even then, they're
5: going to
4: eat you up with Lance McCullers is going to go 29 straight. Hook, hook, hook. Happened to Jose Cruz Jr. Cruz had a hard time hitting curveballs. You know what you get a taste of? If you can't hit high fastballs, what do you get? Gas.
3: Jeremy Arrighetti right now can't hit a curveball. Can't hit anything right now.
4: Jeremy Peña went from
3: player of the week.
4: You know what? I've been looking at the math on this, and there's a good chance Jeremy Peña is going to beat out. It could ruin the triple crown for Yordan because he's going to end up winning the batting title. Those conversations are over.
3: Yeah,
4: Jeremy Peña wins the batting title is done. We're not having that conversation anymore.
3: He was creeping up on him.
4: He was in the 320s.
3: Yeah.
4: And now he's lost like close to 40 points.
5: The month of August has not been kind.
3: No, hopefully. If he gets back home, Jeremy hits at home. So gets back home, he is going to be much better. He loves
4: Cam Smith. And Cam Smith's like, can we just stay on the road, guys?
3: Yeah, right.
4: That's where all my best work is done.
3: It really is. Except yesterday, I took him in to get a hit, and he didn't get a hit, so I was pissed.
4: You took Cam Smith?
3: Yeah, because Cam Smith's
4: in your little hit, money on the road. John's got a game where you have to try to have the most consecutive games where you pick a player who gets a hit, yeah. Right? That's what it is? And you pick Cam Smith. Not the guy doesn't even hit 230. That's a bold move, Cotton. I can't believe you went with Cam Smith because it was road splits.
3: Everyone in the league. And I took Cam Smith.
4: Because of his road splits.
3: Yeah, it cost me. I took Yordan and Cam Smith. And Yordan.
4: I mean, I get one of them.
3: Yeah. Yeah, no, no. I take Yordan every day. Every day I take Yordan. So I'm back at zero again. Yeah. Dell, anything else we missed? Oh, the WNBA had their meeting on what the definition of a woman.
5: What did they come up with?
3: They didn't come up with anything.
5: Big surprise.
3: They need to have more talk.
5: They decided not to make that decision.
4: Yes. The easiest play is we're going to go with IOC guidance. That's what that Plan B league is, IOC guidance. That's all you do. IOC's already made, and FIBA have already decided, biological woman. They've already made it real easy. If you say, we're just going to follow the guidance of IOC and
3: But that's
4: and
3: not
4: FIBA.
3: Inclusive. That's not inclusive. And
4: well, that's what the Olympics are. And,
3: well, but the WNBA owners had attacked... The Seattle owners that attacked those girls, they're pro-trans. So I'm not
4: this
3: sure that
4: this is
3: that's
4: just taking a – oh, my God. There's not one player looking to try to get into the league, and we take up so much time. Owners are having to come together and have – they're having to have the WNBA.
3: Well, there was a task force. It wasn't the
4: owners. Oh, they have to have a task
3: yeah,
4: force.
3: It was a task force to decide what
4: place.
3: A woman is.
5: Yeah. It place. Was team presidents and general managers. The owners weren't involved.
4: MLB is getting ready to have this massive, you know, struggle with a collective bargaining agreement.
5: Well, the WNBA had that, too.
4: The NBA, well, they just had
3: they
4: it.
3: They did last year.
4: The WNBA's have
3: now
4: to get
3: big
4: task force together.
3: Is what's a woman?
4: The government's deciding whether or not people should be, you know, jailed for fouling Caitlin Clark. We've got, and football's just like, yeah, we're just going to figure out new streaming services.
5: Yeah.
4: How much more revenue can we bring
5: football
4: in?
5: Football didn't have one of their Hall of Famers attribute his dementia to their sport. That
3: how much
5: happen.
3: Harder can we make it for the fan? That's what your league
5: football
3: does.
5: Football didn't have that over
4: my
5: there.
4: League doesn't do that. WNBA does that.
3: How much more expensive can we make it to sit at home and watch games?
5: Well, speaking
4: that's
5: of.
4: Not true.
5: Well, to that.
4: That's Wendy and them.
5: To the, Wendy and
3: that's
5: them.
3: That's not Wendy.
5: Wendy and them. To, and the, them. To that point. To his point, Netflix is going to get the Gold Cup, which means they have the exclusive rights to it, period. So Mexico, their federation was like looking to leave CONCACAF because they could not have Spanish language rights to the big continental tournament. So they were using that as a reason to investigate maybe leaving CONCACAF and going to CONMEBOL, the South American Federation, because they weren't.
4: I heard talk about that with
5: they
4: Tim.
5: Weren't going to be able to broadcast the Gold Cup.
4: Tim Howard was having that discussion with Landon Donovan about whether the U.S. team should bail on CONCACAF.
5: Where are they going
4: to
5: go?
4: Try to go South America also. But they're not geographically, it makes even less sense
5: for them than.
4: But it's just like, you know, from a competitive standpoint.
5: Yeah, some people believe the two federations are just going to combine at some point. It'll just be one. Oh, because Copa America is hosted in the U.S. and Mexico. They've done that. They've had two Copa Americas here in the last 10 years or so.
4: Copa America, CONCACAF on Netflix. You know what? Then they start cranking up telenovelas.
5: I love a telenovela.
4: And you don't have to know anything they're saying to watch a telenovela. It's like watching a weather report.
3: So you don't need a word.
4: It's like watching a weather report. I don't even live there, and I'm going to watch this weather report.
3: Yep. Oh, no. They're the best weather report. Don't care what the weather is. Who cares? I mean, and listen, L.A.'s pretty good, though, with weather.
5: You mean good. The we're, actual
3: we're
5: weather?
3: Doing we're doing pretty good. No.
5: Oh,
3: reporting
5: the people
3: the
5: telling us about the weather?
3: We're telling us about the weather. It ain't too bad. It ain't too bad. Yep. My wife does a good job of hiring talent.
5: Well, she was someone who did a good job here, right?
3: Yeah.
5: Yeah.
3: Yeah. Yeah.
5: I wonder how that goes.
3: But like, I give her you, I'm like, hey.
5: Do you get to take a look at the tapes beforehand?
3: I like this one. This is a good one. No, when they first come on the air, because they're usually contract.
5: Got it.
3: So they don't get, you know, and I'm like, hey, I think you should give her a contract now. I'm pretty sure she's contract worthy.
4: Did you know? I didn't know this. Tom Selleck, actor.
3: Why
4: he's still
3: are you
4: around.
3: In a Tom Selleck rabbit
4: hole? Well, also
3: because
4: I'm considering a reverse mortgage.
5: Okay.
4: Tom Selleck is the master of telling you how to, you can give your house away to this company he speaks for. Listen, give them your house, okay? Reverse mortgage. They're going to pay you. It's going to be great. Everything's going to be fine. Don't worry about it. He also played, did you know that he played basketball at USC?
3: No, I didn't know that.
4: He was a pitcher and a basketball player at USC. He was a pitcher and DH at USC, and he was on the men's basketball team.
3: Didn't know that.
4: Yeah.
3: Wow.
4: Yeah. Pretty good.
5: Wonder.
3: Neat stuff.
4: Grew a mega stash, grew a porn stash, and just slayed
5: the
4: 80s.
5: You don't think it's interesting that Tom Selleck played baseball at USC, John?
4: And basketball. Was a two-sport player at USC, even though I don't know that he put up a bunch of stats. I thought that was pretty
3: interesting. Tom Selleck was alive.
5: Well, he is an older man.
4: He's trying to steal our parents' houses.
3: He takes our house.
4: This reverse mortgage, it's a chance. Can you imagine getting money for your house while you still live in it? Well, for now you live in it, Tom.
3: Right.
4: Eventually your mom will... Meemaw Davis is eventually going to be forced out of her house.
3: All right, let's
4: break. You get out, Meemaw.
3: Is that it, Del? We got everything?
5: I mean, we could always get to more, but Lance is involved, so yeah, I just right. would like just
3: we
5: to
3: got
5: go to break.
3: We got to Tom Selleck, okay?
5: No, but even if I brought up something that someone might deem relevant.
4: Like what?
5: Lance is involved.
4: Like what?
5: It doesn't matter what
4: the
5: it is.
4: The WNBA task force?
5: We didn't bring that up. You did.
4: No. I didn't bring up the task force.
3: You know that 90% of our listeners don't know who Tom Selleck is?
5: I don't know if that's
4: not
5: true.
3: Well, 60. Right.
5: It's just that no matter.
3: I hope we have younger listeners than that.
5: It's no matter what's brought up. Yeah. Lance will take it in a spot no one could predict.
4: I just had a lot of caffeine today.
5: You're drinking your beet juice.
4: Well, now I had quadruple espresso this morning.
5: You think that's too much?
4: It appears to be a little high.
5: All right. When we come back, news of the weird.
3: Don't go anywhere.
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24: That's real weird.
3: A Florida man was pulled over by police, and he claimed he was speeding because he was trying to catch his cheating girlfriend. Should you be allowed to speed if your girlfriend or wife is cheating on you?
4: Not through a school zone, but I might let it stand, but by that time, it may be too late. Just being pulled over. Was there a cop chase?
3: Yeah.
4: There was a car chase?
3: No, I think he... No, it wasn't a car chase. He just got pulled over. He was like, I got to go. I'm rushing.
4: So here's a question. How do we know about this story?
3: Because the cops told us.
4: Is that what it is? The cops told somebody and that somebody else posted it online or something?
3: Yeah.
4: Like, how does that get... I'm just wondering how it gets out to where it's now
3: on
4: News of the Weird.
3: Well, any police reports are open. It's public for public consumption, and then a newspaper picked it up.
4: Yeah, it's true. Somebody could have just been scanning every police report, I guess.
3: Yeah. That's what they do. That's what people do in newspapers. They scan police reports. Yeah.
5: That's how you get... find out about athletes who get arrested and stuff.
3: They're always looking at blotters, police blotters.
4: Really?
3: Yeah.
4: You can't just be quietly arrested.
3: That's somebody's
4: no one knows
3: job. In every city, that's somebody's job.
4: You can't
3: job.
4: Just get arrested and nobody knows.
5: That's why the Kyle Shanahan thing was so weird, because they have people actively looking at police reports to see if an athlete is in trouble.
3: Yeah. Yeah. To see any news stories. And this is one. Guy said his excuse was he was trying to catch his cheating girlfriend.
4: Let me ask you. I'm not going to say a name.
3: But now they put his name in there, so she knows now that he knows that she's cheating.
5: Yeah. Janice Rossi is a
4: whore. 2R9R Rossi whore.
5: Yeah. Well, now we know. This guy thinks his
4: I'm not saying you got to go back to him now,
5: You got
4: to
5: go back.
4: He's driving around the streets crazy, trying to chase around. He's got speeding tickets all over the place. You got to go back.
3: You got to go back to your wife. Last one, a boater pissed off that people were hunting for lobsters in his spot, cut off a diver's air supply. Do you think that is just justification? If someone's trying to steal your spot to catch lobsters, should you be able to kill him?
4: Oh, no, that seems like too much.
5: Seems aggressive.
3: It does seem like it doesn't fit the crime, but maybe you could cut off his hands or something if he's stealing.
5: Well,
3: right?
5: I don't know that any bodily harm should
3: be done. In certain societies, you could cut off hands.
5: Yeah,
3: if you steal.
5: Maybe the authorities do it, but maybe you don't. You can't just go cutting off people's hands.
3: Oh, Lance, this is for you.
4: What?
3: South Koreans are turning to tarot cards to learn what their pets are thinking.
5: Why is that for him?
4: What's this for me?
3: Because you have a little dog, Snickers or something, whatever his name is.
4: A dog named Snickers?
3: What's your dog's name?
5: Splits.
4: Splits. Marathon Splits. already knows what he's thinking. My dad's great. I don't like anyone else.
3: He likes who?
4: My dad is great. I don't like anyone else.
3: He just likes you?
4: Yeah, he just likes me.
3: That's it.
4: He likes my wife too. He likes anyone who gives him food.
3: That's
4: right. He doesn't like any of us a lot.
5: That's what all dogs think. Why
4: he just likes the food, yeah.
3: Norm, did you, I think I've said this before. Norm MacDonald did a routine where even Hitler's dog thought he was the greatest person in the world.
4: Norm MacDonald was so off the charts.
3: I mean, yeah, because Hitler fed his dog, loved his dog, petted his dog, and this dog's like, this guy's the greatest.
5: Along those lines, there's this video series online. It's about a guy, a comedian on the subway. He asks people questions, and one of his guests said, if you like animals more than people, you're a terrible person. Because all you do is love something that will love you unconditionally if they give you food.
3: Right.
5: That's your favorite thing in the world?
3: Right.
5: An indentured servant who just loves you because you give it food?
3: Guess what?
5: You're a bad person.
3: If you don't feed it, it will eat you.
5: It will eat you. That's the type of relationship you're locking
4: into. Yeah, but
5: into.
4: Here's the other relationship. You can give your kids everything that they want and need, and they don't even have to like you. That's sure. The flip side of that coin.
3: That is true.
4: They can eat all they want, and guess what? Don't like you.
3: And they could kill you, too, if you don't
4: in your sleep,
3: you,
4: yeah.
3: You don't feed them.
5: Well,
3: right.
5: Tragic stories have happened, yes.
3: No.
4: Dogs can't hold a knife.
5: Well,
3: they can chew you to death.
4: Yeah, but you wake up and start punching that dog in the head.
5: Depends on the dog.
4: What the hell? No. Yeah, it depends on the dog.
5: Some dogs.
4: Don't get me started on my Cesar Millan videos that have been hitting my... where he's breaking up dog fights. Cesar Millan was an absolute lunatic.
3: Don't even know who that is.
5: It's the We're dog done.
4: Dog whisperer.
5: You know him. You wouldn't have recognized him.
4: Come on.
5: Him.
4: It's not hitting you. Just watch one video and your algorithms will change forever.
3: My algorithms. I mean, it just is crazy what I'm getting now.
5: This is your fault. You know that. It's because of what they think you're interested in.
3: Right. I know. But I like it good stuff too, though. It's time to go. Mopey and Mapes next. Don't go anywhere. Have a great day, everybody. We'll talk to you again tomorrow. Go Texans.

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1: Saturday on Compass Media Network's coverage of the NFL, the 2026 season gets underway as the Dallas Cowboys and Seattle Seahawks kick off the preseason. Hi, this is Ian Furness, joined former NFL tight end Cam Cleland and myself for all the action as the Cowboys and the Seahawks set their sights on Super Bowl 61. Football is back. It's the Dallas Cowboys and the Seattle Seahawks. If it's the NFL, it's right here.
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3: I'm Nicole Murray with Your Money Now. The Bureau of Labor Statistics reports that wholesale costs for goods and services were flat in July, in the latest positive sign for inflation. The producer price index was unchanged for the month, which is below the 0.2% Dow Jones consensus estimate. Ford said it will be increasing production of its Lincoln cars in the U.S. beginning in 2030. The Detroit automaker also said it would phase out importing vehicles from China for the U.S. market. Ford said the increased production is expected to generate thousands of direct and indirect U.S. jobs. Danish shipping giant Maersk posted stronger than expected second quarter operating profit and raised its 2026 earnings guidance for the second time this year. Maersk reported preliminary underlying earnings of $3 billion for April to June. That's well above the roughly $2 billion expected by LSEG analysts. Its shares rose 8% upon the news. Stocks are higher this morning after encouraging inflation data. The Dow is up by more than 100 points. That's Your Money Now.
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0: Welcome into the show. I walk into the studio, leaving the control room where Sean currently sits. And on Pat McAfee, he's got all the prospective starters for tonight's games in the NFL. Preseason week one gets going tonight. And you've got Jordan Love, who's going to play against to be determined. The Steelers, I guess, haven't announced who they're going to start. Luke Altmaier's going against Joe Burrow. Cam Ward against Mac Jones. Jacoby Brissett against Kirk Cousins. So you've got some guys who are expected to start. You also have Anthony Richardson versus Tommy DeVito. So that's not the game I'm talking about. But you got plenty of guys who are actually frontline starters who will be playing week one. That's not the case for the Texans, which really brought into focus what John said to end the show. If you caught that, as we were wrapping up the John and Lance show, he said, go Texans. And really, how dare he? Go Texans. It's Trey Lance versus Davis Mills. The only thing we should care about is anybody who's expected to play week one doesn't get hurt. Other than that, and maybe if Keelan Rutledge, the legend that he is, showcases his dominance, because apparently he could possibly be the next Jason Kelce, but meaner, according to all camp reports, at least his attitude-wise. So that's about as much focus that I'm going to put on that game, at least today. The fact that it is Trey Lance versus Davis Mills just really puts into focus the lack of care you should probably have, at least as far as really making any determinations about who is good, the what's what of the game. But, you know, if you want to take a look at Keelan Rutledge, he is expected to play. I'm sure there'll be some other starters who aren't clearly the top of the Texans roster out there too. But preseason, week one, tonight, Texans, Chargers. Go Texans. Like, this station doesn't have a lot of guys who are, I would say, pom-pom waivers.
1: Yeah, Texans so, honk, Astros honk.
0: It's not really how the station is put together. No. Maybe much to the chagrin of some of you, even though you're still listening, we appreciate it. But it certainly hasn't been, that phrase, go Texans, hasn't been said since the Patriots game, right?
1: Probably by John Granato.
0: Yeah, he probably said it before the Patriots game, leading into it. No one said it since, right? This is the first time it's been said as we get going, as we get ever closer to the start of the real season.
1: It is at least the first time. I mean,
0: Who else would have said it?
1: Not in that way. Like, maybe in a sarcastic way. Like, oh, yeah, here we go. Go Texans.
0: Go Texans. Yeah. Perhaps.
1: Oh, Braden Smith.
0: But as you pointed out, as we were closing it out, you're like, John didn't say that.
1: No,
0: with
1: Granato
0: much,
1: didn't.
0: With much feel. He's like, you know what? He realized
1: it's preseason. It looked like he forgot. Oh, yeah.
0: Go Texans. So the Texans get going. You get your chance to watch your team again tonight. Again.
1: Guys wearing the uniforms of your team. Yes.
0: Not many guys who will be playing or you want to play in a game that matters. But some of them are going to be out there. You can enjoy it and see where some of those players who have made the name for themselves in camp. We'll see how they look against a Chargers team. That'll be much the same. Not a lot of guys playing who expect to be part of the top 40 guys when it comes down to it in week one. So there that is. As far as the Astros are concerned, they got a win. They got to play at 2:45 in San Francisco. Beautiful day out there. They really leaned into their old National League roots, a 2-1 game where both runs came on sacrifice flies. Particularly the first run was really get them on, get them over, get them in. The other one, Taylor Trammell hit a triple, and then there was a sac fly after that. But you take it, man, it was like pulling teeth to get out of there with the series win. But you found a way. But if we go back to game one, it took Cam Smith's heroics. Jeremy Pena hasn't had a good run lately, but it took Cam Smith's heroics in game one to get you a win. You had to overcome Drew Gilbert in game one. You lost game two, and then Imai, King, and the rest of that bullpen did what needed to be done because your bats continued to be silent. But as it stands now, after after leaving San Francisco, you are a game and a half up on the Rangers because they lost to the Angels. So you'll take it. A 500 road trip, and you get back home against a bad Mariners team. Flat out awful. So despite Jim Bowden's claims that the Astros didn't do enough and he expected the Mariners to get it together, wrong, Jim. I'm not going to use the words that Lance used to describe you, but wrong. The Mariners are terrible. That's a miss on your part, at least as it stands now. I don't need the Mariners getting it together against an Astros team.
1: Yeah, if I'm Bowden, I'm like, watch this series.
0: Watch your mouth.
1: Yeah.
0: Hold on.
1: Don't.
0: This is what I've been pointing to. But the Mariners, almost since he said what he said, have showed themselves to be atrocious. They've lost six in a row now. They're 9 games below 500 and 5.5 back of the Astros. So this series could really bury them or put them right back in it. And I'm sure they're looking at it that way, as we either get ourselves back in this race or we say goodbye to any real chances of competing this season as far as making the playoffs. So they lose to the Yankees 10-5. The Astros get their win. A good day all around for the Astros, as the two teams closest to them in the race go down while they get a win in that one. And, you know, I guess the biggest thing that came from it was the Imai pitch that went viral. The slider going in reverse that caught people's eye. He's been good out of the pen. It is not what he was signed for. I don't believe that'll be what the Astros lean into, at least if he is an Astro next year. He does have that opt-out. I can't imagine him exercising it, but he can do it if he decides he doesn't want to be an Astro anymore. Him being a guy, at least for now, who can thrive in a role is great, because we haven't been able to find that role where he could thrive in throughout the year. But when you look at this starting rotation, there's every chance.

0: don't know how long he's going to be in that rotation, particularly if Imai continues to show himself in the bullpen, show himself to be pretty good in the bullpen. So while I'm not rooting against Javier, I do root for myself too.
1: Yeah.
0: That's all.
1: Hey, listen, he can ball out against
0: if he balls, that was the point. If he pitches well, then it does make that little 15-second clip, and I think they turned it into the actual segment, into one of the social things for us. It doesn't age well, but at the moment, I feel like we weren't incorrect on asking for more from Christian Javier, and he hasn't been able to provide it in a way that gives you any real confidence. So I think there's still a rotation and influx, and a couple good performances out of the bullpen from Imai may elevate himself. He may elevate himself back into the rotation.
1: It's like the Jake Andrews, Keelan Rutledge thing, where it's like, listen, the bar isn't high to get back into the starting rotation.
0: We are really two appearances away from him not getting out of an inning and giving up two runs.
1: Yeah.
0: But since that point, he's pitched six scoreless innings, Sean.
1: That just kind of happens with Imai. Like, it's his month of June was like basically either 9 strikeouts in a win or doesn't get out of the first inning.
0: It's true.
1: Like that's just that. I almost think that you just kind of have to accept, like, that's just the Imai that you get. It is like the most, like, I don't know, like an NBA role player of, like, he might go 1 for 9, but some nights he'll also go 7 for 9.
0: And look, when you pitch him every 9 days or so, then what am I? How can I? While I talk about he may elevate himself, I don't know how you look at it with any real belief that, hey, this can translate when he's out there.
1: Yeah.
0: Like the last time he made an appearance was August 3rd, before yesterday.
1: And his best start, or one of his best starts, was after the All-Star break, where he had like 14 days off and he pitched awesome.
0: So if we give him a week plus off, then we may have something.
1: Yeah, or just have him in the rotation every other turn. You skip him.
0: Like, yeah.
1: There's plenty of off days to do that.
0: It's true. So
1: I don't know. I don't know why he can't do that, but that's
0: not how baseball works.
1: Yeah.
0: So,
1: but you do an opener and say, okay.
0: Yeah, Brian King was the opener.
1: Feels like doing that, but with extra steps, but okay.
0: Yes, Brian King didn't get out of the first, walked a couple, and gave up a run, but it was the only run the Astros gave up over the course of the 9 innings. Had to use a lot of guys to get through it, but Hader came in after following Abreu's sterling inning and closed it out. So 2-1, the win in San Francisco, which is good. When we come back, not that anyone's surprised by this, but the Astros are not heavily featured on a list that would tell you have a pretty good baseball team. ESPN has a list of, and we'll get to that when we come back. We'll also do another giveaway here. If you have not had your opportunity, or at least not won a spot in the listener listener appreciation party, we'll do that again today. So I'll figure out the time. The rules stay the same. Call in with your favorite end of the show sounder, and you're in. And I'll give you the time and the caller and all that stuff coming up here. Do want to remind you about Houston Restaurant Week. Still going on. And it raised $1.6 million for the Houston Food Bank last year. 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So that's a good cause. You should get involved, and you'll get good food for your troubles. When we come back, we'll go through the list that doesn't feature many Astros. We'll also talk some Texans, of course. Not preseason stuff, but we always have existential questions about the Texans and really the quarterback. But I did want to get to Kamari Lassiter, because Big Hits All Day he doesn't have the same type of banger. It's not likely going to become a sounder on the show. But he talked with Kevin Clark of ESPN about why sometimes he feels disrespected. So we'll get to that when we come back.
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17: Kane is in the building there.

0: How many Astros do you think are on the list, Sean?
1: Based off this year?
0: Sure.
1: I'll go Yordan, obviously.
0: He is number three.
1: Okay.
0: You can stop. There's no more.
1: Oh, okay. Because I was trying to decide between Hader and Pena.
0: No, not an Astro. And I went through the list scrolling. They go through all 50 names. And then I did Command F and typed in Astros to make sure I didn't miss any. And the only Astro mentioned was Yordan.
1: Wow.
0: In the top 50 players in baseball, the Astros only have Yordan Alvarez on the list. And when you look at how the team's performed, it's not that big of a surprise. But it certainly illustrates, even if you believe that at their best, Hunter Brown and Jeremy Pena and Josh Hader should be on the list, it certainly illustrates the talent leakage on this team. Because at points, you, particularly when the Astros were really going, you could say four or five guys could be considered. When you throw in the pitchers plus position players.
1: Yeah, like preseason, it would be like three at minimum.
0: Every year.
1: With Yordan, Brown, and then one of Hader and Pena. Like, that's just like, it's probably who would be on the list. And it's not like Hader's been bad.
0: No. You know? I don't know what. I don't know what.
1: Every team has two better players than Josh Hader.
0: The teams who don't have a top player are the Rangers, the Twins, the Angels, Baltimore, and the Giants, who the Astros had to fight and scrap to win two games against. So I am surprised. I'm sure there are caveats for why certain guys, maybe it's games played. But yeah, Hader, for what he's been, you would think he'd be on the list, but he does not make it.
1: Because at this point, he's pitching like 20-ish games. Like that is like a decent workload for a closer at this point.
0: So all it does is talk about
1: 17 saves. Like
0: it just talks about, as far as how they got to the 50, they use alleged ESPN experts. And they all gave
1: so-called
0: experts, and they gave their rankings and they averaged them all out to create the top 50, and not an Astro beyond Yordan.
1: You know what this proves?
2: The Astros are the cockroaches of baseball.
0: It's true. One top 50 player, and yet still leading the division. I prefer unkillable, but it is what it
1: cockroaches.
0: Is.
1: Cockroaches. Josh Hader, cockroach, according to ESPN. And Ken Rosenthal.
0: Who is not a VS. No, he is a VSPN. No,
1: Fox. He's from Fox. Yeah. So the two biggest, I guess, and NBC now, two of the three biggest rights holders, cockroaches.
0: Well,
1: Yordan and the cockroaches.
0: It is
1: like a band.
0: It is like Gladys Knight and the Pips. Yordan, frontman, could go solo and be just fine. Just on another team. But, and the rest of the guys, just supporting members. No one's here for you, Nate Allen, or Nick Allen is actually who it is. Although, you know, he came through yesterday with a sack fly. But we'll take it from Nick Allen.
1: I thought this was a Stars and Scrubs roster.
0: It's a star and scrubs according to ESPN.
1: Yeah.
0: Star and Scrubs. But
1: sorry, Josh Hader, and a 0.96 ERA. Not good enough,
0: not
1: buddy.
0: Not good enough. Look, Pena struggled, in the month of
1: Paul
0: August.
1: Skeens with a 5 ERA. Yeah. Well, His arm hurts every time he throws a baseball.
0: We have really turned on Paul Skeens this week. All it takes is...
1: Don't go viral.
0: Yeah, all it takes is us not to believe his significant other saying, we were just regular college kids, and now we've turned on him. You know, hey, what's hey, that velocity goes down. You go down too, Paul Skeens. I'll look and see where he is on the list with the Miz, certainly, above him. Oh, lack of velocity, high ERA, Paul Skeens, above Josh Hader?
1: Yeah, almost halfway. Like, he's better than Juan Soto?
0: Slanderous.
1: What is happening?
0: Slanderous.
1: What is this list?
0: Whatever it is.
1: Is it literally just like war by this year or something?
0: They don't give you why they got there, just who was involved in creating the list. The so-called experts at ESPN. Whatever, Jeff Passan.
1: Gutless coward. Tarek Skubal, 21.
0: And I love how he's being positioned. Oh, the best team in baseball wants me? And the Tigers stink? gutless coward.
1: Gutless.
0: He has said, not that Tiger fans care, like, hey, I'll be a free agent. They want to make an offer. I'm more than willing to listen. He has not ruled out a return. Tiger fans scoffing at that. All right, let's get to a couple calls, and then we'll get to some Texans. So, do we believe this guy's name? Does that say Lion up there?
1: Yes.
0: Huh. Okay, we've never had a Lion call in, but you want to talk?
1: It might be Ryan.
0: I would guess.
1: Of names that rhyme with Lion.
0: I would guess, and it is a topic that Ryan likes to talk about, but it says Lion. What's up, Lion?
3: Hey, what's going on, Deli Belly?
0: It is.
3: Hello, Makers.
0: Ryan, and that's not my name.
3: Ryan.
0: Yes.
3: Yeah, it is Ryan. It is, yeah. Ryan. Anyways, yeah, the Astros are really chasing the fight right now, you know what I mean? But what's your favorite Tom Selleck joint? Mine is Quigley Down Under. I was just wondering. Thank you.
0: There are some times where random things are said, and then I have to explain it. This comes from the morning show where Lance got into a Tom Selleck wormhole and decided that he needs to do some research. And we found out that Tom Selleck, after being in a baseball movie, turns out he played baseball at USC. Thanks to Lance for that research. We all needed
1: crack
0: it.
1: Research.
0: We all needed it. I'm going to go with Jesse Stone, Lost in Paradise as my favorite Tom Selleck movie. Why? Because I don't know or have any memory of watching Tom Selleck in a movie. I know him as Mr. Blue Bloods. And, of course, Magnum P.I. I can't remember a Tom Selleck movie that I watched. Mr. Baseball, probably, I've seen, but I don't remember anything from it other than he played for a Japanese team who had a uniform that looked exactly like the Dodgers. It just said Dragons on it instead of Dodgers. You just go look up Mr. Baseball. I'm sure the Dodgers gave their blessing, but it just is a Dodgers uniform with Dragons written on top. Even the hat has a D on it, just a Dragons version of the D, set of L.A. That's it. There it is, Ryan. I don't have a Tom Selleck movie. I don't remember any of them.
1: Yeah, I'm scrolling through.
0: I remember him being in that Lost. I think of him as a TV guy. I remember him in the Josh Duhamel vehicle, Las Vegas, that TV show with Molly Sims, I believe, as well. And then, as I said, Magnum. Oh, Three Men and a Little Lady. There it is. I remember that movie. Where three bachelors, I believe, had to take care of a kid. And the hijinks that come from three men who don't understand a little girl raising her. Ted Danson, Steve Guttenberg, and Tom Selleck. And then they made it. Three Men and a Baby was the first one. And then that baby grew to be a little lady.
1: I can't believe that
0: movie got a sequel. I don't know what the...
1: And that's like at least top five most successful movie he made.
0: Of course.
1: That's...
0: It got a sequel.
1: Yeah. He really is just Magnum P.I. and Blue Bloods.
0: For me, look at all the things he's done. What is something you recognize? Now, there's certainly an age thing going on. People who are older are going to know Tom Selleck for other things. But
1: he played Monica's love interest.
0: I do remember that, too. The older... He was 18 episodes. He was a friend of her father, I think.
1: Or 10 episodes.
0: I believe Tom Selleck was a friend of Ross and Monica's father, and he wound up dating her.
1: Dr. Richard Burke.
0: I think he was their doctor.
1: Yeah.
0: When they were children.
1: Yeah.
0: Which wasn't... That's not odd, right?
1: No. I ethically questionable at the very least.
0: Sure.
1: Just from a doctor's perspective. Yeah. Never mind the
0: age gap stuff.
1: Yeah.
0: If you care about that sort of thing. Yeah. But that's it. Thanks for the call. Eric, you called in about ESPN. I don't know what that was about. If you want to get back in, you can. The number is 713-780-3776.
1: It's about bussing Pate. Bussing in Pate. Sorry.
0: Oh, boy. Yes, that is the name of Josh Pate's new show with the guys who make up Bussin' and the Boys. It's now a college football show called Bussin' and Pate on Campus. If you say it fast enough, it sounds like something else. And as I said to Sean during the break, they could not have me around that show because I would say it in a way that made it sound a certain way. Or I would have been the guy that says, excuse me, guys, there are people like me who are going to make fun of this name until the show no longer exists.
1: Yeah, because it's hard to hit the and.
0: When you say bussin' first.
1: Yeah, so it's like, it's not bussing.
0: No, it's bussin'. They want you to say bussin'.
1: So it's bussin'.
0: And Pate.
1: I would, if I was Josh Pate, listen. friend of the station, or a friend of John and Lance. Well, John and Lance, and
0: I don't know if he's a friend.
1: Apple of John and Lance's eye.
0: They are more fans. They're stans.
1: Yeah.
0: He accepts their praise.
1: Very successful.
0: Yes.
1: I would have been like, can we go with a with?
0: Bussin' with Pate and the boys on campus. Bussin' with Pate on campus. It's a little better.
1: I don't know. I would like a read, or you know, Pate and Bussin'.
0: Pate and the Bussin'. Pate and the Bussin' boys on campus. Whatever it takes to avoid the jokes I will make consistently.
1: They're
0: until the
1: make
0: end of time.
1: Consistently.
0: I'm sure they. Maybe that's part of the deal.
1: Yeah, that's their whole appeal. Yeah. Is that they're irreverent.
0: I just think if you're Josh Pate, you are the one with the bussin' going on.
1: Yeah.
0: I don't.
1: Bussin'.
0: Yeah, the bussin' guys are fine. But if I say it fast enough, it doesn't put Josh Pate in a great situation.
1: Yeah. Also, these guys have to actually take a bus to
0: he
1: doesn't. All these campuses.
0: Does he have to? Does he get the jet?
1: Josh, yeah. No, because it's separate entity. No, well,
0: It's a they're together. Pate.
1: Yeah, I think they all have to bus to these, you know, when they go to whatever, Baton Rouge. Like, yeah. They have to take a bus to Baton
0: That's
1: Rouge.
0: The point, yes. I imagine.
1: Otherwise, what are you doing? What's the
0: bus? I imagine Josh will at least be doing the show on the bus. We'll see if he actually has to travel on that bus. Eric, you want to talk ESPN? We'll get to you when we come back. Anyone else wants to follow him? Bussin' with Eric, 713-780-377.
1: Bussin' and Eric.
0: With, for everyone's sake, 713-780-3776. We'll be back.
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5: Danny, what's going on with you and the Met Museum in New York?
6: Well, it's complicated.
5: Tell me anyway.
6: They've had this collection of guns from the 1500s on display for a long time.
5: Christopher Columbus and Ferdinand Magellan and Henry VIII were alive in the 1500s.
6: That collection has been on loan to the museum for a long time, and now the family who owns it has decided to sell it.
5: Are you going to bid on it?
6: No.
5: Why not?
6: I already bought it.
5: Are we going up there to pick it up?
6: As soon as you call the airlines.
5: Danny, this sounds like it could be exciting.
6: Clara, this is definitely exciting.

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2: Okay, we'll get to the Kamari Lassiter sound here. And a surprising, or maybe not so, I don't know if I have the pulse of how Houston fans feel about this Texan season coming up, but we'll get to a poll that was done that asked questions of NFL fans about how they feel about their team going into the 2026 season. But Eric's here. He's got a comment. What's up, Eric?
3: Yeah, I was going on at ESPN. I just heard that they let go of Damian Woody. He was pretty good on the show. And you got Pat McAfee saying he doesn't like stuff being political, but he said he was hanging out with Trump for some reason. And also, why does Mike McDaniel, I guess the Chargers, the former Miami coach, why does he look like he's on cocaine, like a cocaine binger? And Tom Selleck, one of his best movies was Quigley Down Under. It's pretty good. And Heritage Films, I heard they make adult films about your mom, but not your mom, though, but just moms in general. Okay. I would like to see that. I'll hang up and listen.
2: I think that is the whole, I'm not explaining that commercial. Why do I have to do that? Everyone
4: yes,
2: knows.
4: Yes, that is the joke.
2: Yes, what am I doing next? Stop it. I'm just telling myself to. I don't know that Mike McDaniel's on coke. You say it looks like that. Hey, that's your impression. Like, he has spoken openly about, he had a not a drug issue, but he had an issue with alcohol while he was a Texans assistant. In fact, him losing his job here, he says, played an important part of his recovery. So I'm not going to throw cocaine user on Mike McDaniel.
4: He's also not high energy enough.
2: No, he's very laid back. In fact, for some people, too much so when it comes to when he was an NFL head coach and now the OC. There's a maybe you're talking about the viral video that he had.
4: He dresses like he sells cocaine.
2: Okay.
4: But
2: that is your opinion?
4: He dresses like he...
2: He could.
4: Someone who could.
2: Who could. Okay, sure. But there's a video of him being wowed by a Justin Herbert throw, because that's what Justin Herbert does. He wows you with his arm.
4: He does.
2: Now, will he be wowed by Justin Herbert in a playoff game? Unlikely, because no one is, if we just go through his history. Someone who is a bigger Justin Herbert hater than me, yes, they exist, pointed out that if you look at the strength of schedule for Herbert's teams, they only make the playoffs when they've got a soft schedule, which would make sense. Easier schedule, you win more games. There's some other context there, the talent on your own team. But apparently, if Herbert's teams aren't facing like the 19th or worst strength of schedule in football, you can forget about the playoffs for him. I don't know where it stands this year for the Chargers.
4: Oh, I guess he's made it three times.
2: Yeah.
4: I was going to say, he's only made it twice.
2: Yeah. I think it's...
4: The year before... The time he lost to the Texans.
2: Last year with the Patriots.
4: Yeah, and then the year before.
2: And then when they blew that game against the Jags. So if you are someone buying into the Chargers, just take a look at their projected strength of schedule. Now, it could all change if there's an injury, if there are injuries to their opponents. Who knows how it goes, or a team is better than they were expected to be. But that's something to take a look at if you're looking at Chargers win totals and potential playoff appearances. Okay. What else did he mention? Damon Woody, we talked about it yesterday. He was let go by ESPN. And you have your own thoughts on McAfee, Eric, as do others. But I think the bigger issue is, no matter where his political leanings are, he's making a lot of money. He's getting paid a lot of money at ESPN. They are leaning into their big names. And if you have been there for 15 years, it's actually not a sign of security, because I imagine you're getting raises as it goes on. So at some point, they're going to look at that balance sheet and go, how much is a certain high-priced former athlete costing us in comparison to, we could just throw another guy there who hasn't been around as long.
4: Yeah.
2: And we'll get the same return. I mean, we talked about it. Clark, Woody, out. Guys who have been around ESPN, work for that company for a long time, former athletes. So you imagine their price tag is higher than just an analyst who comes over from NFL Network as that merger happens. So it's the business, unfortunately. Unfortunate, but Damon Woody was very complimentary of ESPN in his comments about being let go. It's just business, I guess.
4: Chargers' ninth hardest schedule in the
2: league. Oh, if you go by history, take the under on Justin Herbert. And I already said that, but that had more to do with Madison Beer. Man's in a new relationship, looking all googly-eyed, sitting on the practice field. Of course.
4: Canoodling
2: even. Her running her hands through his hair. We also saw, well, it happened.
4: It was.
2: She was doing it. She was running his hands, her hands through her
4: Armageddon.
2: Hair. Armageddon. Yeah. who's the Steve Buscemi in that? on the Chargers.
4: Jim Harbaugh.
2: Probably. But Joe Burrow was doing it too. Now, his girl, Olivia Ponton, wasn't running her hair or her hands through his hair. But they were sitting on the practice field after a practice, just hanging out. So it happens quite a bit.
4: It does. I saw a Jackson Dart one too.
2: Yeah, like, it happens.
4: Now everyone's just taking that picture.
2: Yeah, it's just, you think it's a trend now. Burrow was like a telescopic lens. He was way on the other side of the practice field.
4: Yeah, I think now it's like, I assume.
2: Every media member's trying to get that picture.
4: Yeah, and I assume they let friends and family on the field.
2: Yeah, all the time. Particularly at training camp. Yeah.
4: And so now it's like let's take the picture and then, you know.
2: If our quarterback,
4: Ravens fans can be like, this is y'all's quarterback.
2: It helps if you have a internet famous girlfriend.
4: It does help.
2: Which is Joe Burrow's girlfriend. Madison Beer apparently has a music career.
4: I saw the music video that Josh Herbert was in.
2: Yeah, I've seen it. Herbert. I've heard the music. I'll just say it's not for me, but it is for some. She's got enough followers to continue having a career.
4: Pop star.
2: Yeah, you said something along the lines of alleged pop star.
4: Yes, alleged pop
2: star. Yes, yeah. I don't know.
4: She makes pop music.
2: She makes pop music. I don't know if she's a star.
4: That is the problem. We don't have a word for if you make pop
2: music. It's much like another star that starts with a P. Are you really a star? Or are you just an actress?
4: You're just, yeah.
2: Are you a pop artist? Are you a pop artist or a pop star?
4: Yeah.
2: Because I'm of an age where I know a pop star when I see it, Sean.
4: Mm-hmm.
2: Mm-hmm. Britney Spears, Christina Aguilera, even Jessica Simpson was a pop star
4: at
2: a time.
4: She had a run.
2: Mandy Moore, I mean, she had the one song, but still elevated herself to a pop star. Madison Beer, pop star? I mean.
4: The Justin Herbert of pop stars?
2: Well.
4: Good on paper.
2: If she has to go up against Olivia Rodrigo and Taylor Swift, she's out. That schedule gets too tough. Too tough. Hell, I'll take Zara Larsson over her. Just watch Zara Larsson dance. You know what I'm talking about. I don't know what else he said, honestly. He said a lot.
4: There was a lot in there.
2: He mentioned quickly down under.
4: Once you get past two, you're already stretching us being able to talk about and then remember.
2: Sure. He said
4: he could talk like five.
2: Yeah, he said quickly down under. Ryan mentioned it. We'll go to break when we come back. We'll get to what Kamari Lassiter said about feeling disrespected. We'll also tell you when you can call in to win a spot in the Listener Appreciation Party. At the Listener Appreciation Party. August 28th at St. Arnold, another spot given away. We'll tell you when to call when we come back.
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2: All right, we are near the top of the hour for hour two. So we'll play this sound from Kamari Lassiter and then go to break. But I do want to remind you, or just tell you, at 11:15, caller five at 11:15 wins the listener appreciation party spot. You can bring a guest with you. Or you want to go solo, it's up to you. All you got to do, tell Sean your favorite sounder and be correct. Don't say anything is possible when you know better. That's not the sounder. It has to be a sounder to end the show. And by the way, this show. I don't know what other shows you're listening to that has something that says goodbye for the day. It has to be something from this show and the correct one. You got plenty to choose from. You've heard several this week, but use your own favorite. And if it's unique, like something we haven't heard from someone yet, even better. But that's not really a stipulation. Well, the only stipulation is it's got to be from this show.
3: There's no way to actually get bonus points, but you will mentally get bonus, whatever that means to you.
2: You know what? It's not a bonus. At least I don't think it is, but for some reason people do. If you pick something different than anybody else and it is really your favorite, I'm not asking you to fake it. You'll get a willing hug from me.
3: Whoa. That might be too big of a prize for this,
2: I'll be honest. You think there's more that's needed? Considering how I feel put upon because of the morning show making people hug me. If you say, hey, I'm the guy who, or lady, I don't know who's going to call in. You know what? I won't Dave Chappelle stiff arm you like he did in that skit when he was walking in slow motion in that video from way back when he put his hands right in your face and said, no. You know what? You can come up. Oh, you're that guy. You get a hug. I got a. Let's see. Over under of 2.5 hugs. I think I'm limiting it to like, at most, I'm giving out 3, at most. And I'll save one for you. I don't think it's enticing, but apparently I've got to deal with this at this party there again. So that's all. I'm giving out at most 3.
3: Yeah. So we've had. I won't say which ones they are, but we have had 5 distinct. Sounders get picked.
2: Okay.
3: One got picked 3 times.
2: Yeah. So pick whatever you want. But I would like to see if we have more diversity as far as our sounders are concerned. Let's get to Kamari Lassiter here. By the way, 11:15 caller 5 for that. Kamari Lassiter was interviewed by Kevin Clark of ESPN. And we know him as, at least we feel like, if not the best second corner CB2 in all of football, he's right up there. In fact, if you go by the rankings of top 10 corners that was released this week, was it by PFF or NFL? I forgot who it was. He was ranked in the top 10 of just corners overall. He was the only cornerback who isn't considered the best cornerback on his own team in the top 10, so that speaks to what he is as a player. A CB1 likely everywhere but maybe 8 other teams if you just look around the league. But he's not just a guy who likes to cover. In fact, he feels a little disrespected if you don't acknowledge this part of his game. Here's Kamari Lassiter with Kevin Clark.
4: And it's crazy because I was just talking to one of my teammates. I was watching film. I'm like, bro, I feel like it's disrespectful. Like they don't like count me in the run. Like I don't get blocked. Like,
5: yeah,
4: I'm like that's kind of disrespectful because I'm I'm going to make the tackle. Like unless something drastic happens and I just get shook off by a running back or something, like I'm going to make the tackle. I'm like they should probably count me in the run.
2: You know, D'Amico's like, hey, let's have them ignore you. I like a free hitter. If I'm D'Amico, hey, you know what I love on defense? When I got a free hitter who can tackle.
3: Yeah, let them disrespect you.
2: Yeah, sometimes you want to get disrespected. You want to come up and be the force player on the run and they don't block you? Great. I love them underestimating you. Maybe it continues to happen, but they just got so many guys. Somebody won't be the focus. You know what? Stingley is willing enough, but if I'm on offense, I'm running at him.
3: Yeah, let's make him do it.
2: I know Kamari, in the best way possible in football terms, is nuts.
6: Big hits all day.
2: There it is. That's, by the way, that's what his mom said. He carried that from what his mom said as a kid.
3: The woman who raised him.
2: Yes. So this is what I'm talking about. If you're an opposing offense, you don't run at the guy whose mom instilled big hits all day into him. I don't know what Derek Stingley's mom said. I don't. Is this me? I don't know.
3: Cover them.
2: Yeah,
3: cover.
2: But I know what she did say.
3: Blanket coverage all day.
2: She didn't say big hits all day to her son. Run at the cover corner. Who's willing to put his nose into it? Certainly, you can't play on that defense without it.
3: Yeah,
2: although,
3: he's not.
2: Although Stingley would be, his talent level would allow for him to be a guy who isn't the physical presence that Kamari Lassiter is. You just
3: Deion Sanders at a level.
2: Yes, yeah. But more willing than Deion. But if I had a choice, where's Stingley? Why are you identifying him? Oh, not to throw at him.
3: God, no.
2: I'm going to run at him and see if he holds up over the course of 10 outside runs per game. Yeah. Let him be the force player and have my tackle or guard get after him. But people tend to ignore big hits all day. I'm good with it. Keep doing it. Keep getting them. Let them. I expect. We talk about over-unders when I talk about hugs. How many times this year are we going to see Kamari Lassiter do the banging his head with the two fist thing this year? What's the over-under for that?
3: Like 12?
2: I mean,
3: once most games?
2: He does it off of picks, off of batting balls away.
3: That is true.
2: So forget about the physical plays in the run game or tackling guys. He'll do it when he makes a play in the pass game.
3: I wish they had a stat for
2: hit
3: stick. You know, they had
2: for pancakes.
3: Yeah, I see the number of solo tackles he made, 62, which is kind of a lot.
2: That's
3: for
2: a lot for a corner. They keep leaving him unblocked.
3: But I need to know the big hits all day quotient.
2: Yeah, how many times has he planted a guy?
3: Yeah, 17 PBUs, 4 interceptions. Man, okay,
2: really,
3: so
2: really good.
3: I undershot it.
2: Yeah, it's
3: probably like 20.
2: So big hits all day doesn't like you not blocking him. I'm fine with it.
3: Yeah.
2: He's a force. All right. We'll go to break with that. We'll get to more when we come back. There are some questions asked about CJ Stroud. The same questions I get asked. So I'm not sure about – I don't want to do the contract thing. That's enough. But the question about whether he was emotionally scarred by the playoff game was asked by a national – voice. So we'll get to that in the second hour. You can also join us as well, 713-780-3776. That's also the number you call in with at 11:15 if you want to win those listener appreciation party tickets. We'll be back with hour two when we come back.
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0: So, Sean, we were informed to get ready for something on Monday. Brett McMurphy let us all know that the AP poll is coming out on Monday, 96 hours or so away from the reveal of what the media members that generally get made fun of throughout their entire college football season are going to tell us about who is good and who isn't. Okay. Sure.
1: I like the
0: AP poll. At least I know what number is going to be next to these teams, at least to start the year, because the coaches poll does not have that sway anymore. But
1: I also don't take it personally. Like, I feel like people get mad because they, like, take it, like, as if it matters. And it, like, only kind of abstractly matters. Like, just in the way of, like, does it influence the CFP?
0: I do think it does that.
1: I think
0: as far as the initial ones, I do believe it has a say.
1: But also the AP poll, once the CFP starts coming out, the AP poll changes to the CFP than vice versa.
0: It does switch back. It does switch. But initially, I think a lot of it lines up with what the AP poll thinks of the first, 8 weeks of the season or whatever it is.
1: Yeah.
0: So week one or preseason stuff, doesn't matter that much. But as the AP poll starts to maneuver around the actual games played, you know, if they're actually watching the games, and like that one woman who,
1: from South Florida,
0: the USF Florida game, and she had,
1: she was from USC, and it was the USF South Florida game.
0: So when they start to put their ranks together based off actual events in the season, then certainly you want to take a look at it, because I do think it has at least a part to play in how the initial CFP poll looks. But early on, it's just for fun. And I'm glad we got an alert from Brett McMurphy to let us know.
1: Hey.
0: Monday. I won't be here for it. Raheel can talk about it with you. It doesn't seem like something he would do.
1: No. That's probably more Brian and I.
0: Yeah, but Raheel's on next Thursday. He's the 20th, right?
1: Yeah. Kunkel Wednesday, Raheel Thursday.
0: Yeah.
1: Brian and I every other day.
0: Monday. So Brian and Sean will be hosting for me, because I will take a week off as I get recharged for what is supposed to be a great football season.
1: Yeah. You're gonna use the last bits of energy tomorrow breaking down every play from the Chargers and Texans preseason game.
0: No, you joke, because it is a joke. I'm not doing that. How many plays will I actually watch?
1: Watch? Like,
0: no,
1: attentively?
0: Like watch snap to whistle.
1: I'll say you get like through the first half, maybe.
0: You're overestimating my ability.
1: Okay, then like 50. That's like a quarter of
0: football. I think the minute that I see 5 backup offensive linemen for the Texans, I'm out. Whenever that happens, like, how long does Keelan Rutledge play? How long does whoever else they run out there as a starter on the offensive line play? Like, the guys they expect to start week one. After that, I don't need to see Jawar Jordan running behind Evan Brown and Blake Fisher.
1: Yeah.
0: I don't need to see it.
1: Yeah. Yeah. To me, it is most of the time the skill guys. It's like once we start. Like,
0: but that's going to start that way. Who's going to start a receiver? Hutchinson and Lewis Bond?
1: Well, yeah. Are the Iowa State guys too good to play in the first preseason game?
0: We'll see. No. I wonder if Higgins, who's at this point their number two, I wonder if he plays.
1: Yeah, I don't know. Maybe I'm old school. I think I started off being more like, these are pointless. But, like, also, if you're going to play, like, was a second-year, fourth-round rookie not playing? Like, a guy who had less than 600 yards receiving last year. Like,
0: 6 touchdowns, Sean, keeps you out of the keeps you out of preseason game one.
1: Okay. All right.
0: We'll see. I don't know. I don't know what the Texans
1: will
0: do.
1: It's like the Pelicans guys not playing summer league. It's like, I must have forgot the Pelicans were so.
0: He was a guy on a playoff team. He ain't exactly the Pelicans. A little insulting.
1: Yeah. It's more of like, why are we even bothering with preseason games if, like, it is only going to be guys that will not make the team?
0: People said that, and now a lot of importance is now put on joint practices because the starters play
1: sweet
0: with each other.
1: The thing that isn't televised, I'm sure Roger Goodell.
0: Well, there is. I saw a conversation about why not televise those, since the coaches put more importance in those than they do the do because, well, you don't sell tickets to those.
1: Yeah, and then eventually, guess what? Enough people start watching that. They don't want to play. Well, they don't want to show that hand.
0: Well, this is what...
1: They won't even let you take pictures.
0: Christian Parker, the Cowboys DC, I referenced it before, talked about how he would follow beat reporters for other teams to gather information, mostly about injuries during the week of actual regular season games. But he would watch videos they would post during preseason just to see if he could gain any information. So yeah, there is an example of an actual NFL coach trying to use that as a way to help his team. Whether it led to anything, I don't know. But he did say it.
1: I can't imagine that's a good use of his time. Like,
0: he wasn't a DC at the time.
1: That is true.
0: He was at a lower level, but now he's a DC. He might outsource that. We're 3 minutes away. If you want to get in on the listener appreciation party, call Sean with your favorite sounder. Okay. Since this is somewhat of a short segment, I want to give you time to answer the phone. Sean, are you aware of the thing that's going viral right now? It's much in line with we used to watch gods play the sport, but this time we used to really have bangers for soundtracks.
1: Oh, I've seen. You see that? I've seen one or two. Yeah,
0: we're not gonna do it today because it's too short of time. But for tomorrow, do we think we can just play all
1: movie soundtrack
0: bangers,
1: songs made for movies,
0: movies, not songs that were
1: used in movies,
0: but songs that are made from. Like
1: very easy.
0: Chad Kroeger and that other dude for my hero from the first Spider-Man or Spider-Man 2. I forgot what it was. We could stuff like that.
1: Will Smith, Wild Wild West. Will Smith, Men in Black.
0: If you choose to, sure. That's up to you. You could go
1: where he just explains the plot of the movie that he's in.
0: You could go with Decode from Paramore for Twilight. That's
1: Don't want to miss a thing. Armageddon.
0: That's
1: second
0: another
1: Armageddon
0: one
1: mentioned today.
0: These are the things that we're talking about. Yeah. So we'll do that.
1: Seal, Kiss from a Rose.
0: Telling you, we used to have some good ones. Now I don't know one. It's like a lot of Taylor Swift and like Hunger Games stuff.
1: Yeah, it feels like it's mostly kids' movies
0: at this
1: like
0: point,
1: Toy
0: yeah
1: Story.
0: That yeah, stuff
1: it
0: like that. We don't really get like, although Spider-Man is a kids' movie like, in some ways, because it's comics it's comics and people don't respect them. That's all. I don't believe that, but people call it a cartoon or kids' movie. I know how I feel about it. I'm just speaking for others.
1: All right, don't watch how you talk about my guy Pete. All right,
0: your guy Pete. Sorry, Miles Morales guy over here. Waiting for that entry into the MCU. Chop, chop. Tom Holland, get that done. All right, we'll go to break, and then we're a minute away from our winner. We'll do that, and then we'll come back.
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2: So we'll get to the reveal of the winner and what they chose. From what I could tell, my enticement didn't work, which is fine with me. I'm glad it didn't. But yeah, I did want to...
3: one less hug.
2: Thankfully. Did want to let you know, Sean, and anyone else who cares, Night of Seven Kingdoms Season 2 is officially wrapped. It's in the can. We'll see how the editing goes. We're looking at first half of 2027.
3: That's how TV used to be done,
2: yeah,
3: folks.
2: What are we doing waiting 2 years? Let's go.
3: I get it. There's a lot of CGI dragons. I
2: guess.
3: For this one show, I get it.
2: Yeah.
3: For House of the Dragon.
2: Yes,
3: I get it.
2: This show, the one, A Knight of the Seven Kingdoms, has no dragons.
3: The whole point, they don't have dragons.
2: Yes, that's part of the reason why the Targaryen's power is slipping away. No dragons. So, first half of 2027.
3: Just guys at Renfair outfits, basically.
2: Well, I think they're going to be more on the road in season two, particularly if we go by what
3: season
2: we,
3: one, it was just
2: one location. They went from one
3: different tent,
2: one pub to the tourney, and that's where they stayed. We'll see if season two has in store for the boys, Dunk and Egg. And along those lines of HBO prestige television, Lanterns is premiering, as we talked about, getting big reviews. Like, we're talking better than anyone thinks it should be, according to people who have seen it. So, James Gunn, I mean, you've had some whiffs, I would say. I don't know that Supergirl or Superman are bad movies. I just don't think they did what they're supposed to do.
3: It's more of like Marvel's down. There's
2: got
3: some drops of blood.
2: Yeah, but Spider-Man.
3: Just whoop. Never mind.
2: But you had a window, and then Spider-Man popped up, and now the window seems closed.
3: It's like when the Rockets or any team would play like the peak Golden State Warriors, where it's like you're playing like perfect basketball for it to be like a 3-point game at halftime. And then in the third quarter, they just go out and just beat you by 30.
2: Yeah.
3: Like, oh, okay. Cool.
2: But except,
3: this game's not close anymore.
2: But except it wasn't perfect basketball for James
3: Gunn.
2: It was
3: more like they just woke up and found themselves down three at halftime, or up three at halftime. They're like, oh, my God, we got a chance tonight, boys.
2: Yeah. Turns out, as long as Spider-Man exists, chances are limited.
3: No, Spider-Man and then X-Men is like the Nas button.
2: If Marvel does X-Men right, pack up, James Gunn. Unless you got a great Batman, and we don't know about it yet, because the Batman is delayed. You mentioned how this is how TV used to go.
3: This is not how movies used to
2: no,
3: go.
2: No, Batman is like, hey, you want to wait 6 years? Yeah. You can wait 6 years.
3: For 40-year-old Batman in year two of being
2: Batman. Emo Batman's now 40 years old. Okay, we'll see how it goes. But Lanterns, apparently good, and it premieres on Sunday.
3: Hey, you know?
2: On HBO Max.
3: A comeback starts with one bucket, all right?
2: And if it has to come from Coach Taylor and Rebel Ridge himself.
3: Mr. Rebel Ridge.
2: Mr. Rebel Ridge and Coach Taylor, let it be. So, the reveal. We picked our winner.
3: Yes.
2: Who is it?
3: Hector.
2: What did Hector choose as his favorite end of show sounder?
4: We did it!
2: I do like the original
3: being
2: brought to the forefront.
3: Yeah.
2: I do like that. So, thank you, Hector. We'll see you at the party. And have a good time. Nymphas and Ducky McSweeney's are the two confirmed food providers. The restaurants that'll be there, we'll see what else will happen. But those two are plenty good enough.
3: If Ducky's is bringing their buffalo chicken sandwich, watch out, folks.
2: I mean,
3: your over-under for hugs was 2.5.
2: Sandwiches for you?
3: It might be 2.5.
2: Get there early.
3: I mean, it's probably catering, so it's a little bit smaller.
2: Sure.
3: But yeah.
2: Sean,
3: well, drive at the restaurant.
2: Sean, drive, because we have a busy day that day. We're going to be at the Golden Nugget as part of our fancy draft festivities.
3: Yep.
2: We'll be there from 10 to 12 to close out our time there. And then we have to drive back for the listener appreciation party. Not explicitly that.
3: And just

0: And to go back home.
1: Just go back home. But then we'll have a bit of a rest, and then we'll go to the listener appreciation party. Sean, if it works out, perhaps doesn't even drive home because he'll be planted waiting for those Ducky McSweeney sandwiches if he finds out that they're going
2: to
1: be there.
2: I'll have to make a stop somewhere, but yeah.
1: Yes.
2: I don't think I can intermittently fast until 6:30.
1: But be there early if the sandwiches are there. I don't have any confirmation, but the Ducky McSweeney's will be there, and the food sandwiches are not as good. So we're going to take care of you. And, of course, St. Arnold's going to be providing beverages. I don't think they're going to be complimentary. But you guys know what St. Arnold provides. So if you're into a good beer, they're going to have that for you as well. Let's get to a different Sean, a caller Sean. He wants to talk about movie soundtracks. What's up, Sean?
3: Hey, what's up, fellas? So two that need to be on the list are Young Guns 2 with Bon Jovi and Batman, the Michael Keaton Batman. There's nothing but Prince. That's got to be one of the most badass things ever. He did the whole soundtrack. And you think you're cool? You'd give to write a whole soundtrack for Batman with Michael Keaton and Jack Nicholson and Kim Basinger with Tim Burton? No, you're not that cool. Prince was that guy.
1: Yeah, I don't know. Thanks, Sean. I don't know that anyone is going to win that I'm cool thing when Prince is your competitor. It's not a winning proposition. So we do have some suggestions. If you don't know what Sean was referencing, there's an internet trend or viral trend on Twitter or X where people are remembering past songs from movie soundtracks, songs that were made for the movie. And we used to be in an era of kings or in queens, legendary music strictly for the movie. So we're going to do that tomorrow. And those are Sean's suggestions. I don't know if we can play the entire Prince album. We only have so many breaks.
2: No, I'll probably just do the one from the museum scene.
1: Yeah.
2: That's probably all I got.
1: But so, if you want to get in on that, because once today's
2: filling up.
1: There's a lot to choose from.
2: From between our conversation and
1: And then, remember, Michael Carroll will join us. So, one of the rejoins is dedicated to that segment.
2: True.
1: So, we only have really you know what? Top of the 11 o'clock hour, don't use the open. Use a song.
2: Yeah, we'll do that. Yeah,
1: we'll do that. Sean's on this game. I didn't need to say it. So we'll do that to give us and you as many opportunities as you can to hear some of the bangers from the past. Okay, I did want to get to this regarding the Texans. They have their game tonight against the Chargers. We'll see how many people play that we care about. But leaning into that, now this does come from a Canadian website, so choose to believe it or not. They did a survey of NFL fans, 5,000 of them across 32 teams. And they, after polling these fans, put a ranking together of the fan bases with the most hope. Who do you think's first, Sean? Fan bases considered the most hopeful, most optimistic about this season.
2: Rams?
1: The Rams are two. It's the Chiefs.
2: Huh. Okay.
1: Having Patrick Mahomes probably does that for you.
2: Okay.
1: The top four are Chiefs, Rams, and Seahawks tied at two, and then Eagles at three.
2: Wow.
1: Which, considering that city, is surprising.
2: Yeah, but normally it's after the first loss is when
1: blood
2: starts flowing.
1: Where do you think Texans fans are on the optimistic scale?
2: It's tough because I feel like it really just hinges on if you're Team Stroud. If you're a Stroud optimist, or if you're just get this guy out of here, which there are some people, but I would say they're the overwhelming negativity regarding the quarterback is the minority opinion. So I'll go top 10.
1: No.
2: Bottom 10? Or are they
1: right in the middle, 16? Which has been the Texans kind of history, it feels like at times.
2: All right, there we go.
1: 17th. But I say 17th, but there are teams that are tied.
2: I'm sure.
1: So it only actually goes to 29 because there are several teams that are tied. Like I mentioned, the Rams and the Seahawks and the Chargers and the Patriots are tied at 7. And the Colts and Dolphins are tied at 26. So the Texans come in right at 17 as far as fans, the most hopeful or optimistic about their team this year.
2: Who are they tied with?
1: Oh, the Texans aren't tied.
2: The
1: other teams are tied. So I don't have – it's not ranked 1 through 32. Okay. It's 1 through 29.
2: Who's the spot ahead of them?
1: the other Texas team.
2: Cowboys?
1: Cowboys fans. Which is weird considering it's Cowboy fans.
2: I feel like they should be more optimistic.
1: Are they more,
2: more optimistic?
1: Are they more reasonable now? Have Cowboy fans become more reasonable, or Schottenheimer not invoking much confidence?
2: I don't know.
1: To be 16th, considering Cowboy fans, at least the ones we deal with or call in or get berated by John, seem more optimistic than they should normally.
2: Yeah, and it, like, I don't know.
1: And they have a good offense. Yeah.
2: They had a good offense.
1: Caleb Downs is showing out in camp.
2: Yeah.
1: They got the hottest name for defensive coordinator in Christian Parker. So.
2: Yeah.
1: And they got Quinnen Williams last season. They gave him a big deal. Micah Parsons got to be like, I'm the only one.
2: Yeah.
1: I'm literally the only guy they won't give money to. At least the money I wanted. So Quinnen Williams is locked in. As far as the AFC South is concerned, the Jaguars have the most optimistic fan base in the AFC South. They come in at 12 behind the Lions.
2: Okay.
1: And as I mentioned, the Colts tied at 26th. The least optimistic fan base in all of football, the New York Jets fans, which that's history on their head, and Aaron Glenn last year and the team on their head. Makes a lot of sense with the Browns and the Titans right above them.
2: Okay.
1: Titans have a young quarterback.
2: Yeah,
1: they got
2: Titans. Come on.
1: Drafted Carnell Tate.
2: Come on, Titans. Come on, Titans fans. Get a little excited. Get a little pep in your step.
1: Sorry, not for them.
2: You can win 6 games this year. Damn it.
1: I'll look at the schedule. We'll see. Yeah. Because something came out. I'm going to try to find it. Where it didn't do an over-under on number of total wins. It was over-under on division wins. The Texans, I think, came in at like 4.
2: Okay, yeah.
1: And the highest was 4.5. I believe that was maybe the Bills or the Patriots. I forgot which AFC East team had it. But the Texans right up there as far as how people think they're going to do in the division. And if you're 4-2, you would look at maybe a trip to Jacksonville as a loss.
2: Yeah, split with Jacksonville and the Colts, sweep the Titans.
1: Sweep the Titans seems like it makes a lot of sense. And 4-2 falls right in line with that. All right. Not as optimistic, at least according to this Canadian website. The Texans fans.
2: What do they
1: 17.
2: Know? What do they know I don't about know. American football?
1: Focus on the Oilers or something.
2: Yeah.
1: Not the Tennessee.
2: Yeah. Try to win a Stanley Cup.
1: Yeah.
2: Right?
1: Focus on the Edmonton Oilers. How you optimistic about the Winnipeg Jets?
2: Yeah. Yeah. The Cowboys have won a Super Bowl more recently
1: than a Canadian team has won a Stanley Cup. Yeah, that really puts it in perspective.
2: Get on that.
1: Yeah. The Cowboys, a team that is all about their past.
2: Yeah.
1: Still more recently than you guys.
2: That entire country.
1: They had Barry Switzer as their coach and won a Super Bowl. You guys still haven't won one. Losing titles to the Florida Panthers and the Vegas Knights. Get out of here,
2: it would
1: Canada.
2: Eat me alive if I was a Canadian.
1: They will comfort themselves with... A lot of these teams are full of Canadians.
2: Sure. Oh, yeah. We should actually get a team full of USA players and a team versus...
1: How did that work out?
2: A bunch of Canadian
1: players. How'd that work out?
2: Oh!
1: That was the Olympics, right?
2: Yeah. USA, baby.
1: Both men's and women's.
2: Boom.
1: Took you guys out.
2: In your head.
1: And none of this dual national stuff.
2: No.
1: Like around soccer.
2: No funny business.
1: People born in Wisconsin and Minnesota taking you guys out. And I'm sure upstate New York, too. Good luck, Canada.
2: And aren't the someone is from St. Louis, right? The
1: Tkachuks.
2: Yeah, because he has the picture of Jason Tatum.
1: Yeah, their dad played for those St. Louis Blues for a while.
2: Yeah.
1: Yeah.
2: Boom.
1: Doesn't matter. Doesn't matter where they're from. They're Americans, and they take you out, Canada. You know what? Honestly, they're probably right on the poll for all this yelling at them. And there are some Texan fans who ain't sure about CJ, as you pointed out. All right, we'll go to break. We got a couple more segments to go. If you want to join us, 713-780-3776.
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0: 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That's kind of full of sports, but also filled with a lot of movie talk. 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
1: We'll talk movies and television with that gentleman you just heard tomorrow. 11:30, Michael Carroll will join us, the host of Comicast. You can hear that podcast wherever you listen to podcasts, and also here on ESPN 97.5. So we've talked about the Canadian website's survey of Texans fans being the 17th most optimistic fan base in football.
2: Being like also like kind of most, you know, 17th isn't crazy.
1: Yeah. Let's hear from an American national perspective on the reason why some Texan fans may be less than optimistic about the chances this year. Not the contract one, because as I think I said very early in the show, I think I'm done with that. Until it happens, who cares? It's just all fluff and talk. Who cares? What about the effects of a awful playoff run? What could it mean to the confidence of the quarterback? Here's Bill Barnwell. He's doing it with Dan Hansis, who was formerly of, I think, NFL.com/NFL Network. But here's Bill Barnwell on that podcast asking the question and invoking a name that I didn't want to hear, because that name left Houston in a way that you don't want CJ Stroud to. Here is Bill Barnwell.
3: How confident are we that there's not like some serious psychological effects from CJ Stroud being so awful?
4: It happens
3: in the postseason. Like, I'm not saying it never happens, but I think about another Texans quarterback in Matt Schaub, where he was fine, and then suddenly there was a stretch where Matt Schaub could not stop throwing pick sixes on a weekly basis. And I wrote about how, well, this is unlikely to keep occurring. There's no track record of this. And then he kept doing it. And then he got benched, and he was never a starter in the NFL again. I'm not saying it's going to happen to CJ Stroud necessarily, but is he going to be pushing early in the year, to your point? Is he going to be saying, hey, I have to be careful with the football because the last time I wasn't careful with the football, it cost my team a potential trip to the Super Bowl? I do think, you know, we're only human beings, and CJ Stroud has played a lot of football, but that was a very conspicuous time to melt down, whether it was the weather, but even the Steelers game. It wasn't like the weather was awful in the Steelers game, and he was awful against
4: Pittsburgh.
3: Remember
4: his end zone pick in that game? It was just like a guy trying to do too much.
1: I'm not looking for Matt Schaub comparisons. I don't like it. It's not good. It is simply one man saying it, but even the thought. Yeah. I'm out. I'm out on that.
2: No, because that team went 2-14.
1: That team was thought to be good too. Like, they're coming off a playoff appearance, coming off a divisional round loss, which is what we have certainly become accustomed to.
2: Yes, which just means they made the playoffs.
1: Yes, that's who they are. You know, they've been a couple times. You lose the Chiefs at home, you lose the Colts at home. But for the most part,
2: at that point in history, they either lost in the divisional round or
1: didn't make the playoffs.
2: Were terrible.
1: Yes. Hey, Bill Barnwell, cut it out. No shop comps. That is not an avenue I want to go down, because it means absolute disaster.
2: Yeah. Can I? I'm afraid I will have to make this uncomfortable, though, Del.
1: Huh.
2: I can kind of see where he's coming from. I can kind of. Because CJ Stroud did melt down in that game.
1: He did.
2: He did have, like, that was, and it's the last time we saw him. I'm not full on like, this guy cries, so you can't believe in him as a quarterback. But he does, like, get rattled.
1: You think there's maybe some emotional instability?
2: As far as
1: football is concerned, I'm not talking about him in general. But
2: yeah, even like when there do seem to be games where like things aren't going well, and it just kind of snowballs.
1: He doesn't pull himself out of it.
2: Yeah,
1: there isn't
2: so
1: a flip.
2: And so I've just been thinking about it. Where it's like, what if he is just like, what if he's just different now? Like, it just like, you know, either it can go either way, you know, and it's possible that it's just like, he just is not the same anymore. I don't know if that's like probable. I wouldn't say that. I just think it's a thing we cannot know until he gets back out there. But it is on the table.
1: It's not out of the question.
2: Or that he's pressing too much, and then, because I think that's what kind of happened in the Patriots game, is that he tried to, like, was trying to be more aggressive to get it back.
1: Sure.
2: And it kept backfiring. That, like, is he going to try to go out there and, like, oh, I'll I'm going to make my money. I'm going to make my $60 million. You know, like, I don't know. You know, I think it's fair to bring it up that it's – we don't know.
1: I guess the other side of it is, does he, after watching what happened, go into a shell where it's not the overly aggressive quarterback who's trying to prove –
2: Yeah, or he's too careful.
1: He's too conservative. He becomes a guy who won't take any risk because the conversations all off season, I don't know if he's hearing them, he may be hearing some of them, are about all he's got to do is take care of the ball. He takes care of the ball. With this defense, we're going to run the ball. There's no proof they're going to, but that's the theory. We're going to win as long as he doesn't screw stuff up.
2: Yeah.
1: So does he go the opposite? And he goes, you know what? And we've heard him. It became a conversation this morning on the morning show. We've heard him talk about finding the balance between who he believes he is or always been told he was because of where he played college football and he was a star at a high school, and not being a guy who believes he needs to put it all on his shoulders and be a Superman and allow others to carry some of the weight for him on that offense. I don't know that the Texans have enough guys on offense that he can – He can look to that. There's one star on offense right now.
2: Yeah, he might. It's like a thing. Like in some games, he might have to be Superman.
1: Can he be? And is he capable of doing it right now? And even with being Superman, I mean, if your offensive line is your kryptonite because you're getting drilled,
2: that too is
1: Superman still can lose a fight, even if he is at the peak of his powers, as long as kryptonite is available.
2: Mahomes was going to miss the playoffs last year. Like, before he got hurt, like, they were going to miss the playoffs.
1: Yeah, that team wasn't good enough around him to help.
2: And it's Patrick freaking Mahomes.
1: And it's Mahomes. Yeah. So, I am not someone throwing it all on CJ, but I heard Bill Barnwell, and maybe I don't like it because it rung true a little bit.
2: Yeah, it is an uncomfortable truth that
1: this is possible.
2: It is possible, and in a way, like, if he does have a Matt Schaub regular season, in a way, it's kind of easier because you can go, all right, don't have to bam.
1: It's true.
2: See you later, dude.
1: Because the other conversation, or at least part of the conversation they had, was about a contract and what the Texans should be willing to do. And
2: the worst case scenario is that he has exactly last season again.
1: And then in that scenario, Dan Hans has said, just play him on the fifth-year option, which makes things very uncomfortable.
2: That is uncomfortable.
1: But that might be.
2: I don't want that.
1: Yes.
2: Personally, just also as like a we have to talk about a thing, I don't want that.
1: Understood. It's best for all parties if we get an answer this year.
2: Yes or no.
1: For the Texans, for the fans, for CJ, and for this show.
2: Yes. Thumbs up, thumbs down.
1: I need Commodus. I don't need you wavering like that gift does. I need Commodus to go one way or the other. Thumbs up, thumbs down.
2: Yeah.
1: And
2: I don't need it. I don't need to go into the cards. You know, I just knock out either way.
1: You don't need a decision. Got it.
2: Yeah.
1: Got it.
2: Let's get it over with. Pull off the. Hey, I've seen. You wouldn't be the first quarterback that people believed in the city to then immediately fall apart.
1: There have been different reasons for it. It would be a different reason for CJ, but yeah. You know what? You know, and it speaks to why this team hasn't been able to get to a point beyond the divisional round. The guy kind of quickly turns into not the guy at quarterback. We've had three. Well, we've had two. We don't know about the third. We've had two guys at points who people thought, oh, we got a guy.
2: Yeah.
1: Quickly turn into not being the guy in disastrous ways.
2: Yeah.
1: Different disasters.
2: And neither of them were really like tier one kind of.
1: No.
2: Like, you know, like.
1: They were bordering tier two-ish. And Deshaun, there was some belief that he could elevate certainly.
2: Yeah. And then
1: to that point.
2: The organization fell apart around him.
1: Yeah.
2: And then also he allegedly did some stuff.
1: Well, he quit on the team before that stuff came out. Anyway.
2: Yes.
1: He goes, I don't want the
2: team crumbled around him before that. Like, the Texans failed Deshaun Watson before he failed America.
1: Well, and certainly. Deshaun Watson decided, I'll take your money, but I'm not playing for you.
2: Yeah.
1: And then things.
2: We all know what happened.
1: Things, turned into a different story after that. Pena, you want to talk of all things? Well, I'll let it be a surprise when we come back. We'll talk to Pena and anyone else in the final segment. That number is 713-780-3776.
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0: Olalea, and Sean Mapes.
1: Let's get to Pena here. Pena's calling in. Considering the subject that's written, I don't know how this is going to go because it's Pena, but he joins the show now. What's up?
2: Yo, what up, Dale? Hey, real quick before I get to what I want to talk about, I'm pretty sure you've heard the saying, like, dog owners are, the dogs are have pretty much the same characteristic, whatever, they act pretty much like the owner.
1: Yeah.
2: And the way you close, you and John and Lance close, talking about Lance's dog, how if you feed him, he's happy, he's loyal to you, you got to think you're the best human in the world. It's pretty much like Lance. It can't be any more spitting image of that. You feed Lance, he's got to think you're the best in the world.
1: That's true.
2: And so I want to talk about the WNBA. I want to talk about the WNBA. How do you like rookie sensation? She's gonna win the rookie of the year. How do you like Caleb McSweeney going for 20.5 rebounds today? Thank you. Have a great day.
1: Oh, boy. That's not where I thought he was going.
3: This is the first time this question's been asked in the history, or at least in the last week of WNBA basketball.
1: That's not where I thought it was going, and it's the one avenue where I don't have an answer for you. I don't even have anything to say. I can't.
3: Over.
1: Or under.
3: There. No, over.
1: Make
3: Pena.
1: A choice.
3: Over.
1: Make a choice. Over. He says over. Sean does. I say under. Make a choice. I don't know, man. I can be honest and say I don't know. I don't know her rebounding totals overall. I don't know how she does against this opponent she's about to face. I hope she does well. I hope whatever bet, whatever side you take, works out for you. All I got for you, as far as that's concerned. Shout out to Pena for joining the show with the least likely question. Well, the betting thing I could have seen coming on WNBA rebounds. Got nothing. But try again tomorrow with anything. We'll see if we're more prepared for that. Let's go to something I do have some familiarity with. Pettiness. I think we can put Jaden Daniels on Team Petty All-Pro.
3: Yeah.
1: I think he belongs on first team Petty All-Pro.
3: Preseason watch list.
1: Like Bruce Feldman has his freak list.
3: Yeah, petty list.
1: If he had a petty list, he put Jaden Daniels on this. You don't know the story. Former LSU star, Jaden Daniels, now playing for the Panthers. Commanders, is upset with his, I don't know if he graduated. I was going to say alma mater. I'm not sure. Maybe he did. Because they're now giving his number away to a highly touted recruit from the previous recruiting cycle. Is it DJ Pickett? I think his name is I know his last name is Pickett. It's DJ Pickett. He was a five-star playing at LSU. 6'4 corner. That's right. 6'4 corner. Unique. 6'4 cornerback. He was a freshman last year, and he is now going to wear the number 5, which was the number for Jaden Daniels. Jaden Daniels doesn't like it. Apparently, DJ Pickett was promised that number when he was a recruit. He was unable to get the number last year because Brian Kelly was the coach. Brian Kelly has been asked about this. We've had two LSU coaches asked about a number dispute because Jaden Daniels is suing, or at least asking for a cease and desist when it comes to his NIL with LSU. He had an agreement with LSU that they could only use his name, image, and likeness for 180 days after he left the school. Apparently because, you know, things were on good terms, he didn't enforce that. But now that things are on bad terms, he wants them to stop. He can't stop them from giving away his number.
3: No.
1: Even though he'd like them not to.
3: That's literally not his name, image,
1: no.
3: and likeness.
1: So that is not up for debate.
3: Yes.
1: But he does want them to stop using his images, I guess, and stuff around campus as a promotion for the program.
3: So, like, 2023 Heisman winner, Jaden Daniels, like, mural has to go down?
1: I guess. I don't know how far he wants to take
3: this. Like, in the Hall of Fame?
1: But this apparently simply comes from the fact that all of the other LSU Heisman winners don't have their number issued. Joe Burrow, the most recent one, number 9, is not given to an LSU player. There's no official announcement about it, but it's just understood.
3: Yeah.
1: No one's getting number 9. I think Billy Cannon is the other one, where his number's not given out. LSU does have some retired numbers, but they stopped with a thing where they would stop issuing the number if the number got retired after a certain year. But Billy Cannon is one of them where that number's not being worn.
3: Yeah.
1: Joe Burrow's another one. And Daniels is asking, hey, I'm a Heisman winner too. Why not me? And people are using, hey, Joe Burrow led the 2019 team to a title. It's a little different. They accomplished the ultimate goal. If you just go by how LSU has treated other numbers, whether he should be suing them is one thing. But if you're a little perturbed, it's okay. It's fine. But also, come on. Is it that big of a deal
3: that you
1: need to draw your ex-university into this thing?
3: Yeah.
1: Where you are taking them to court over NIL. And I don't even know what the case is. If the 180-day agreement is over, couldn't you just say, hey, guys, don't do it, and they have to stop? But he would like a cease and desist there because they disrespected him, according to the article written about it. You know what, man? If you're a Commanders fan, you're like, bro, we want you healthy. We know when you're healthy, you're pretty good. Can we just do that?
3: Yeah. Yeah.
1: The Daniels fan.
3: I still can't really get over the 180 days thing to be like, you got 180 days.
1: Yeah. The Daniels
3: fan. And then you got to take all my stuff down.
1: So the thing is, in the statement, the Daniels family is deeply disappointed and feels profoundly disrespected by LSU's decision to give Jaden's number to another player. Jaden and his family had every reason to believe that his number would remain a meaningful part of his LSU legacy and would be honored and protected in the recognition of his extraordinary contribution to the university. I mean, there's one read when you hear the Daniels family, you're like, some people are like, oh, mom's at it again.
3: Yeah, it's.
1: I don't know that to be the case. I don't know. I don't know where this is stemming from.
3: Yeah.
1: But Booker Pickett gets the number. And Jaden and his family don't like it. What Kiffin said was the situation that was promised him, DJ, in recruiting here was for him to sign here and he would get that number. I've done a lot of research on that with the family and the representatives and the people. So really, I didn't have a decision to make. It was promised to the kid. It was done for whatever reason in terms of the promise. I'm not going to get into that.
3: So this is, again, just... The only permanently retired number it says they have...
1: is Burt Jones.
3: They
1: plan to retire another quarterback's number, Burt Jones, this season.
3: Yeah.
1: But here are the jerseys, four of his former players, Cannon, number 20, Tommy Casanova, great name, Jerry Stovall, and running back Charles Alexander. But like you said, the only one that's permanently retired?
3: Yeah.
1: Because I think those
3: are the honored jerseys that, like, the best player from Louisiana wears number 7 type of stuff. So, and, like, number 4 and, like... Like, those have, like, meanings to them.
1: Yeah, because of different things.
3: Like,
1: yeah.
3: Number 9 is not actually retired.
1: It's not retired. It's just understood that no one gets that number because Joe Burrow wore it.
3: And most importantly, why I looked this up, number 5 is also not retired. And
1: yes.
3: It's just, like, an agreement.
1: That is what Jaden Daniels apparently is taking issue with.
3: We had a deal.
1: The deal with Joe Burrow should be the deal with me. Why is my number being given out and Joe's number is not being given out? Perhaps because Brian Kelly didn't promise number 9 to someone him.
3: No one's like, yeah, give me 9 for LSU.
1: Yeah, I don't know.
3: No one at LSU is like, give me 9.
1: It could be as simple as Booker Pickett or DJ Pickett said. I keep saying Booker because he has a brother who plays college football too, a recent recruit. DJ Pickett might have said, if I don't get this number, you might have a conversation about me staying at LSU. Who knows?
3: Yeah.
1: Who knows what pressure was put on LSU to do it, but it has been done, and the Daniels family isn't thrilled. Let's get to Julian. Who wants to talk about this, and then we'll wrap it up. What's up, Julian?
4: Well, fellas, you hit on it. When it says the Daniels family, come on, man. Who runs that show? Who's his agent? Who is leading him, guiding him? You know, it's cool that he put so much into his mom, the trust and all that. Great, right? It's a good relationship. But I feel like maybe, just maybe, take a step back, young lady. Chill out. He played, not you. I don't know. I mean, it's weird. Have a good one.
1: This is the sentiment I was talking about. I don't know what to believe on that, but what he just said is what some people believe. It does stem from, you know, the Juju stuff, where she was sitting right next to Jaden as he was having a good time with Juju at USC. Not Schuster, by the way.
3: No, Watkins. 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
1: Yeah, we can only hope. All right, we're done for the day. Thank you to Julian for calling in. Anyone else who called in? 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Sean, since we're done for the day, what's it going to be?
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1: 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Sacrifice Flies got it done yesterday against the Giants to take that series. We'll talk to you tomorrow.
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8: In today's trend watching, world stock markets are hardly acting in uniform fashion as the S&P 500 is up a little more than 12% for the year. We're seeing big moves in markets around the world. While Korea was up more than 100% earlier in the year, it's up about 48% now. That market has effectively crashed. India is down more than 20%. China is flat. Japan is up 25% on the year, while we're seeing a handful of smaller European countries outperform the United States by about two times the gains in the S&P 500. So unlike last year where we saw uniform outperformance around the world relative to the United States, that is not happening this year. A solid year for the U.S., no doubt, but still lagging a bit relative to the last couple of years amid concerns obviously about the war in the Middle East, tariffs being imposed on the economy, and the U.S. economy itself, which is somewhat lopsided. A lot of the growth coming from AI infrastructure build-out and consumer spending at the higher end of the income ladder. All of this creating more uncertain times from.
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17: 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Pro Football Hall of Famer Thurman Thomas. Emmy-nominated actor Carolina Huidra. And now, it's Rich Eisen.
19: All right, everybody, welcome to this edition of the Rich Eisen Show live on Disney Plus, the ESPN app, ESPN Radio, Sirius XM Channel 80, live here in Los Angeles, California. Ian Rappaport's first up, my buddy from NFL Network. He's going to be telling us everything that he knows, and I won't let him off until he does. I mean, it's just kind of that simple. Thurman Thomas, I'll basically take Ian's helmet. Thurman's joining us in hour number two. Hall of Famer. Yeah. What?
21: It's not soon. It's
19: kind of rude. Well, I'm saying that because our coordinating producer, Mike Hoskins, the big Buffalo Bills honk, it's a rare day. He's out of the chair today. He's actually taking personal time off, a little PTO.
21: Oh, attaboy.
19: Just show you, I'm a very beneficent host of this program. I said, sure, go ahead. So Don Bowie's in the chair, big Saints fan. Oh. So a full half-hour breakdown on Juwan Johnson's greatness suddenly come out of nowhere.
21: I just took Shuck in the best ball.
19: Did you really?
21: I did.
19: Okay, yeah. Great. Don't bring that up right now.
22: Oh, here.
19: Don't no. That's not the way we're leading the program.
23: TJ still hasn't picked.
19: A fantasy league. We'll get to it, though. We'll get to it. Anyway, Thurman Thomas on the program in hour number two, and I love the show Pluribus. I can't wait for it to come back. For whatever reason, Vince Gilligan takes 9 years to go through the writers' room for another season. Whatever, but Pluribus has been nominated a gajillion times over, including the actress who plays Zosia on this program. And she's going to stop by hour number three. Carolina Huidra is going to be stopping on this program. As we'll go down another Vince Gilligan wormhole in a way that we did yesterday with Chris Hardwick talking about Breaking Bad. At any rate, 844-204-RICH, number to dial. It's a Steelers four downs day. The Steelers are in Green Bay tonight. That's the first of two games on NFL Network this evening. I will be, I've got a two-a-day today. I will be hosting that coverage this evening.
21: Nice.
19: And then Titans and 49ers as well. Very good.
21: Love it.
19: That'll be all on NFL Network tonight. It is preseason football time, I believe. Six games tonight, three Friday, including Jets and the Bucks. That I'll be in the chair for that one in the studio for NFL Network on Friday night as well. And then Saturday's the rest of your preseason action. Good to see you over there, Chris Brockman. What's going on?
21: Rich, I'm great. Colts, Patriots, Lions, Bengals, Packers, Steelers, you mentioned, Cardinals, Raiders, Chargers, Texans, Titans, 40.
19: Be all over that tonight. I mean, I'm assuming Fernando Mendoza is going to get his first action
21: soon. I would imagine so, yes.
19: Good to see you, DJ Mike.
23: Good morning, Rich.
19: That's Mike Del Tufo. Good to see you, TJ Jefferson. That candle's lit, is it not?
24: Candle's lit. So basically all your free time is done for the year.
19: I don't know. You never know. Could be wide open. I have no idea.
24: I'm saying your second job's got football starting, so you're going to be busy on Sundays and then this every day.
19: In theory, yes, sir. You know? That's coming up later on this month. 844-204-RICH is the number to dial right here on the program. Listen, I told J.J. McCarthy, runway's long. Runway is very long. Just, you know, when you see Jared Goff twice a year, mm-hmm. when you see Baker Mayfield, again, you look at the Vikings schedule and it's chock full of teams that at the end of the day are being quarterbacked by people. I mean, there's Jordan Love who's had to wait 3 years before he got his role, right?
24: Caleb.
19: Obviously, Caleb came straight out of the box. Tampa with Baker Mayfield. Miami with none other than Malik Willis finally getting his shot a few years in. Mm-hmm. Tyler Shuck in New Orleans. I know, you know, he didn't take long for him to get his shot in his rookie season, but just take a look at how many colleges he bounced around because he was injured and there were changes. And he basically had a pro career already in terms of that before coming in. J.J. McCarthy had just 2 years at Michigan, won a national championship, by the way. Then they're going to see Indianapolis in week 7. There's Daniel Jones, the aforementioned Jared Goff in week 8, Brock Purdy in week 11. Tua maybe in week 12, Bryce Young, who got benched in Carolina, only to now still be the man there. You know, I'll stop with my analogies with Drake May next on that week 14. But the bottom line is, just because you didn't get the starting gig now, doesn't mean you're never going to get a starting gig at all. Never, or in the case of just like Bryce Young being a perfect example in Carolina, right there. He was benched year 2, game 2, new coach coming in. Now look at him, waiting for a long-term deal. But long story short is he's got the starting gig and he's trending upwards.
24: This is not a slight to Bryce Young, but we never mentioned the fact that the reason he got his job back was, remember Andy Dalton?
0: Got into that car accident.
19: But it's not because he got his He got his job back because opportunity knocked.
0: Yeah, true. And he took advantage.
19: And he took advantage, which could happen at any point between now and the moment the opportunity is going to knock for J.J. McCarthy. He's 23. To sit here and think opportunity is not going to knock for him ever again,
24: that's ridiculous.
19: Is absurd. Yeah. But as a 23-year-old, you could sit there and go, this is the end of the line or the end of the world. But he's always
24: basically look further than
19: that. He's the guy who, if you remember, drew a smiley face on his hand when he was at Michigan because he got so down on himself as a high schooler. He had to do that to help him mentally and remind himself life's going to be just fine. So it's no surprise that he took this approach when he met with the media yesterday and talking about how he took the news that he's not the starting quarterback in Minnesota for 2026 to start.
2: Decision was made that was out of my control, and obviously every competitor wants to play, but moving forward it's just about continuing to work hard and just staying ready for when my number's called.
20: What were your initial thoughts when you found out the decision had been made?
2: Obviously disappointed, you know, I'm a competitor, but at the end of the day, you know, it's in the past and I'm moving on to the next practice, the next rep, the same mindset I had going into it, and focusing on the Giants this week.
19: It's tough. I totally, you know, he's going to be walking around that building knowing he's not the starter. All he wants to do is lead. He wants to be a leader. And the best way to lead is to be the lead guy on a depth chart. I mean, that's just the way it works in the National Football League. But he can also lead by showing that he's taking this in stride and is staying ready because they know at some point it's entirely possible the understudy is going to have to get out there and perform. And it's going to be the bright lights. And he knows that too. And I understand everything that he does gets thrown back in his lap. And him basically saying this is a decision out of his control, it's going to get thrown back in his lap. Because he could control it if he played better.
24: Yeah, that's what,
19: you know?
24: Yeah.
19: He could control it if in the same way, right, that Notre Dame's saying going into the season is leave no doubt.
0: Yeah.
19: If he left no doubt with his play, Kyler Murray would maybe be on another team. He might be in Atlanta instead of Tua. You know? And if Kyler Murray played any better, he might, you know, be the handpicked chosen starter of Mike LaFleur. You know? There's reasons why everybody is where they are. But is he referring to it being out of his control and the fact that the minute Kyler showed up and he's that inexpensive, there was a thumb on the scale for him?
24: Maybe, yeah.
19: That's for another day. Does he think his career is over? His future is over now in Minnesota?
3: Do you think you have a future with the Vikings as a starter?
2: Like I said before, you know, this is a place I want to be. And I love every single person in this building. I love the state. I love the fan base. And I'm going to continue to just do whatever I can for this team and this organization.
19: All right, let's give him the family feud, guys. Good answer. Good answer. Good answer. What else do you want him to say?
21: Behind the scenes, I'd hope he'd be saying other things. But
19: what, like what?
21: I think he should want out.
19: Why?
24: To go somewhere else where he's not going to start?
19: But it's August 13th. I got it right?
24: Yeah, 13th.
19: It's August 13th. Could you imagine if he demands a trade for the Minnesota Vikings right now, what that would be? How we would be talking about it? How you would be talking about it? How everyone else would be talking about it? If he's like, I'm out. You didn't choose me. I'm gone. Could you imagine the way that would be
24: awful
19: handled by the media, let alone internally, maybe by the Vikings? Because the bottom line is, you pointed it out just yesterday. Kyler Murray doesn't answer the bell every single time. Like he's not on some Farvian type start streak, right? Some Eli Manning type start streak.
24: He's one snap away.
21: Allow me to rephrase. He shouldn't want out. Some of these other teams should be calling Minnesota.
19: Now that's a different story. And you know what Minnesota should be saying to those people?
24: Pound salt.
19: Yeah.
24: It's like always say, Chris, how many backups play? You need to have a solid backup.
21: So exactly. Carson Wentz is right there, who's probably a better quarterback than J.J. McCarthy.
19: Who? Did you say the words Carson and Wentz together?
24: He did.
19: Really? You turned me into an owl.
21: The guy who was MVP of the league for 16 weeks?
24: How long? What was it you telling me morning how long ago something was?
19: I'm like, sick and tired of the J.J. McCarthy slander. The Wolverine's coming out on me right now. The kid is a winner who is in a spot that, want to talk about out of his control, his knee gives way, and he loses his first year in the business. And it just takes time for some people. I just gave you the full example of people at age 28, 29 that are not only in better spots, but are better quarterbacks than they were. I wish he came out of the box looking like the McCarthy that played like he did in Ann Arbor. But it just didn't happen. It didn't work out for him like that, man. You think it would be better off for the Vikings just to send a 23-year-old away? And a 23-year-old should want to stay with Kevin O'Connell.
21: The 49ers literally did the exact same thing with Trey Lance. They gave him an opportunity. He wasn't good. And they cut bait and got a draft pick back from Dallas.
19: Okay. I'll continue on with this thread that you've thrown out there. I'll keep pulling at it. They cut bait on Lance after it was obvious Purdy could handle it. Don't you think you got to see if Kyler's...
4: He's already made it. He's already
19: the guy?
21: Kyler Murray has a pedigree of success in this NFL and this league and being a high-level player.
19: You're ready to just basically say...
21: Well, he clearly won the job in camp before any preseason game was played. So they've already told you what they think of Murray compared to McCarthy. Right. And now it's year three and this kid still isn't ready to be your number one quarterback. Go get a third round pick for this guy from Pittsburgh or any of these other teams that have older quarterbacks near the end of the line.
19: I think it's still too premature for it.
21: Okay.
19: Food for thought right here.
4: I think this is Michigan.
19: By the way, he's going to get out there in preseason. We're going to see it. We'll see it. But I totally understand what you're saying, and I totally understand why Kevin O'Connell would just basically say, reps, let's get it in Kyler Murray's practices right now. I get it. But at the end of the day, the Minnesota Vikings 2026 season just got that much more interesting because a long-asked question finally got an answer, even though I think we knew the answer from the beginning.
24: Kind of.
19: Because he's that inexpensive and they want to give it a whirl. And they got J.J. McCarthy under contract for at least another couple years. So they could get Kyler in there, see if he's the right guy or not. Now, if Kyler has a great season and takes him to the playoffs, now what you're saying makes sense.
21: Or they let him walk and he goes to win the Super Bowl somewhere else.
19: Now, they won't be doing that again.
21: Maybe.
19: And that's what is informing a lot of these decisions. Let's take a break. Ian Rappaport will ask him all of these questions. Rap Sheet's going to join us. Thurman Thomas is going to join us.

0: Question. Good question. Question is, you know, will Coop be using the TV for MLB The Show?
1: Oh, wow.
2: Okay. Uh-oh.
0: He's back from camp, baby. And the Red Sox haven't
1: lost. Keep losing.
0: Yes.
1: Go back. Great. Camp.
0: No, thank you.
1: Yes. Go back.
0: The boy's back. Yeah. The Red Sox can't win a game anymore. Great.
1: What is happening?
0: I love it. 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

0: I've worked in New York, Mississippi, Alabama, Boston, Dallas, and now New York again. I've worked for many different publications.
1: Yes.
0: Clarion Ledger, Birmingham News, Journal News, Boston Herald, NFL Network, and now NFL Network and ESPN.
1: Yes.
0: You could really just have me go pick a random one and see what sporting event it was going to.
2: Oh,
0: I'm sure you have other things to talk about, but I'm just saying.
1: That's how we'll end the conversation. Okay. And for our radio audience, the conversation has just begun with Ian Rappaport joining us here on the Rich Eisen Show from his home office, where beyond his left shoulder, there is a coat rack on which he has hung every credential he's ever amassed in his career, covering college and professional football.
0: And there are some places, like when I go to the Steelers and they give me a credential for a training camp, they're like, can you give it back? And I'm like,
3: no,
1: I'm the same way. Back?
3: For what?
1: Do you reuse credentials?
0: Trying to save the
3: paper ones. The paper ones. Like the sample. Yeah, he's right.
1: The Steelers ask for their credentials back?
0: A lot of teams do.
1: What?
0: Ravens do as well. They reuse credentials, yeah. It's not like my name's on it.
1: You get it, and then you bring it. Okay. Yeah. I don't know. I guess that's how you can pay Lamar Jackson. I don't know. Yeah. Save money on the credentials. All right. Why did Kevin O'Connell make the decision he made at quarterback, Ian?
0: So let me start off with this. Kyler Murray is the best option to be the quarterback for the Minnesota Vikings. That is number one. And I think most of us have known this, even though when I was there, everyone was like, you know, it's a good competition. It's you know, pretty even. It's a good competition. It's like, I hear you. Definitely hear you. But they signed Kyler Murray to be the starting quarterback. He was the top free agent quarterback on the market. They were the top team that he wanted. So they found each other. And, like, the finances are great. He's making – you know, no money from the Vikings. The Cardinals are paying almost all of it. But he's been a legitimate starting quarterback. He's not old. He's coming off an injury, yes, but he's more than fully healthy. He's had plenty of time. It ran its course in Arizona, but not because he wasn't a good player. And so, you know, it makes sense. Now, as far as why now, here are a couple factors I would say. One, if it becomes obvious and you know, you should just make the decision and let him get all the reps. I think that will help. Two, you know, you had media judging every practice. It was like Kyler versus JJ, some up, some down. But it's like Kyler's superpower is not practice. Like, I've talked to people in Arizona who will say to me, like, just so you know, like, he's not the greatest practice player of all time. But when he gets in games, that's when it's magic. And so I think by Kevin O'Connell saying, you know what, we're done, it kind of takes the evaluation part off of it. And then I just think, like, you just want to move forward with a starter when you know. So those are sort of the factors that went into it.
1: Okay. And so, and then there's the inexpensiveness of Kyler's contract and the amount of time that they have to actually see what's what. Or there's nothing to do with that. This is truly a straight up evaluation. Contracts don't have anything to do with it. JJ McCarthy can handle it. Like, is any part of that in play?
0: Well, I don't believe that Kyler's contract had any part of it. Now, there is a question of, like, if JJ beat him out, like, how happy would he be as a backup? Like, that's a question. We're never going to know the answer, hopefully. But, you know, that would be a question. But I don't believe contract-wise really matters, because I could make the argument both ways. I could say, well, yeah, Kyler's cheap now, and then if he's good, you could re-up him after the year, pay him like a real franchise guy, and then he's your quarterback for the next 5 years, okay? But then if JJ McCarthy had come out and win it outright, you're like, cool. Like, I got a quarterback on a rookie contract. He's also not making a lot of money. I could re-up him after the season and move forward. So I could make the same contract argument on both sides. I just think, you know, most of us probably knew from the beginning that it was Kyler, and it sounds like he solidified that.
1: All right. So who's next to go here? Now we can focus on what the kid that got hurt, just like JJ McCarthy did, that JJ beat in the national championship. Now in Atlanta, you know, battling another veteran that's on a 1 year inexpensive deal. Like, what are we at right now in Atlanta?
0: Ian? So we have two quarterback competitions. We'll get to Atlanta first.
1: Sure.
0: I don't view that as a quarterback competition. And I know we're talking about whether or not Michael Penix is going to be the starter. Like, in my mind, based on what I know, Tua Tagovailoa is going to start the season for the Atlanta Falcons. Michael Penix has not been cleared. He has not done team reps. He's participated in training camp, but not at all the amount of reps that Tua has. So until Penix gets fully cleared from another ACL tear on the same knee, then I don't view this as a competition at all. Now, like, when Tua starts week one, which, again, I believe is going to happen, it's based on my understanding there, if he struggles, if it's not good, like, could Penix take over? Sure. you know, Penix could also find himself on the, you know, he could be sidelined for the first four games if he's not fully ready. Like, there's plenty of options. The team is not going to rush him, but I see Tua starting the season there. It's really a matter of, like, who finishes the season and who plays the bulk of the snaps. And, you know, if Penix is healthy and he's the guy who does that and he plays well, like, that's a great scenario for Atlanta.
1: Okay. And then Cleveland, that seems like one of the more, I would say, typical quarterback competitions in the fact that there's been no decision made yet except who's starting which preseason game, and that pushes things down the line a little bit. What's going on in Cleveland?
0: Yeah, so for the Cleveland Browns, Deshaun Watson's going to start preseason game one, and Shador will start game two. And, like, there's a lot of data points for how the Browns are going to make this decision. Like, there's the spring and minicamp and OTAs. There's training camp. There's team reps. There's live reps. The preseason games matter. And, like, you know, it's not like Todd Monken and the crew there in Cleveland are going to make decisions only on the preseason games. But, like, they matter. When the lights come on, how players play matters. And I think for both of these guys, and Deshaun has not played in a while. Now, when he's played in preseason, sounds like there's been some good, some bad. But, you know, he's had moments when he's fully healthy in regular seasons where you're like, this guy's a starting quarterback. Shador is interesting because not as consistent, doesn't know the operation and, like, doesn't have the experience, but makes some plays where Browns people are kind of like, definitely got something. Like, definitely something is there. And that manifests itself in games. And so that one, to me, feels like it's going to go, you know, through the preseason. And we'll see after both of them get some real reps.
1: Ian Rappaport here on the Rich Eisen Show. Where's the contracts for other quarterbacks who are up for it? The running backs were taken care of, or you know, is something going on with McCaffrey in San Francisco with tightness? Could that be something on that lines, Ian?
0: I would be surprised if that was contract related. I feel like it's more tightness related.
1: Okay.
0: I haven't heard any momentum toward a Christian McCaffrey contract. Okay. Not saying it can't happen. I just have not heard any momentum toward it. So it feels to me like the running backs are done. The corners are still an open question. Like, will Devin Witherspoon get done? Question. Christian Gonzalez, you know, that to me feels like it's farther off. That one, you know, we'll see if that one gets done this training camp. It might not. And then if it doesn't, you know, you can do deals during the season, but it's a little more of a challenge. And so I would say that's where that kind of stands. I'm looking at my board behind me.
1: Yes, sir.
0: We were able to actually cross off a lot of contract extensions while I was away. I haven't been back in this office in a while. We got a lot of guys we're going to erase.
1: Okay.
0: Which is great. But then, you know, you still got some other guys who are going to get paid. You mentioned Lamar. Could that happen? I don't believe Baker's getting done.
1: Stroud?
0: Stroud is still an open question. I know they've had some conversations. Don't know if that one is going to come to fruition, but we will see. We're going to keep keeping our eye on that one.
1: You know, the tires that have been kicked on the Lamar conversation on this show over the last couple of weeks, reading between the lines, it seems like, you know, the Ravens are more eager than Lamar to get something done. Is that fair to say on that front?
0: Right. Yeah. I mean, again, I'm not saying nothing's going to get done before the season, but, like, this isn't a question of, like, do the Ravens want to make him, to pay him and make him the highest paid quarterback in the NFL? Like, duh. You know, like, first of all, you know, not that there was any question about what kind of player or person he is, but sounds like his camp has been unbelievable. Full buy-in, which I said somewhere, and people were like, oh, well, you're saying he wasn't bought in before. It's like, just because you compliment one thing doesn't mean you're ripping another thing. It's not like Lamar was, like, you know, sitting in the back of meetings with his feet up. It's just sometimes a change is necessary, and sounds like he's been really engaged with this new coaching staff, especially Jesse Minter. I think that relationship is going really well. So the Ravens do want to pay Lamar. Doesn't mean a deal is going to get done, but, like, at least there is the want to in Baltimore.
1: Okay. A few more questions. I mean, my gosh, I can go a bunch of different places. Ian Rappaport here on the Rich Eisen Show. You were just in Kansas.
0: I gotta go visit my mom after this, so we can't go so long.
1: That's all good.
0: Esther is waiting, Rich. Esther is waiting.
1: Esther Rappaport.
3: It's Esther.
0: Esther.
1: Esther. Yep. Oh, Esther. Again, that's the way my New York City mother would pronounce Esther. So correct. I just okay, very good.
0: She's a big fan. She says,
1: say hi to Esther Rappaport for me, please. Hello. You were just in Kansas City. Give me what you picked up from Mahomes' readiness to everything else.
0: Yeah. I mean, I was with Baldy. And, like, if you ever watch a practice with Baldy, it is unbelievably fun. Because, first of all, he's looking at things that you're not, like I'm not. Mm-hmm. Just, like, you know, how efficient something is. Like, we're at practice, and Baldy goes, listen. And I'm like, for what? He goes, just listen. What do you hear? And all I heard was Mahomes' voice. Full silence on the field, except for Patrick Mahomes calling signals and directing players. And he's like, you can go around to the NFL and you won't hear that. Some, yes, like Pittsburgh, you hear Aaron Rodgers' voice, right? I mean, it's like the, you know, these starting quarterback leaders, Joe Burrow, you know, and I mean, I'm not going to go through them. Stafford, there's a lot of them, but it's not all. And like Mahomes was in charge, and that was a cool practice to see. He looked so good. I mean, I can't overstate how normal he looked. And like, you know, you come off the field talking to Chiefs people, and there was plenty of topics to get to, like we talked about Kelce and the offensive line being rebuilt and what they like of these new defensive pieces as they remake their defense and the draft picks. There's a lot to like. But everybody was like, how about Mahomes? And I'm like, how about him? He looked really, really, really good.
1: Well, who is he throwing to?
0: Yeah. You know, right? He's got, I mean, first of all, Kelce looked good too, I thought. I spent some time with Kelce after. It is interesting, you know, he's got like a separate sort of celebrity life, mm-hmm. I guess. It is interesting how much he because he's obviously he's married to someone very famous, but like they probably still like sit at 9 o'clock at night and watch Netflix and like,
1: oh no, they're like a normal couple, but I mean, you know, the pod and everything else, for sure could throw somebody off of just any equilibrium, but he does seem to have it all down pat.
0: He loves being at St. Joe's. He likes the training camp. He likes the, you know, eating with buddies and living in dorms. And like, I wasn't ready for how much he would like it. And I thought that was kind of cool. That's like, cool. This is like a little bit of his sanctuary. And so you could see why a guy who doesn't need to play, who has plenty of money, who has nothing left to prove, who's won titles, keeps playing because he just likes the environment so much. But anyway, like, you know, you got Rashee Rice, who I thought was pretty good. You know, you got Tyquan Thornton. You got Worthy. Some other, you know, some other receivers who probably we don't know yet, but we're going to. You got Ken Walker, who is going to be used in the pass game more than we've seen in the past.
1: Okay.
0: They've got guys. They've got some guys.
1: No, I mean, they got Xavier Worthy, who, you know, whose season got blown up.
0: Different kind of receiver, but another good one.
1: Yeah, and he got blown up in a friendly fire, unfortunately, in just the first series of last season where things just immediately started going south for the Chiefs in Brazil. But you're saying everyone's engaged, everyone feels good. Like this is, you left Chiefs camp thinking what, essentially, you know?
0: I mean, first of all, it was a really hard camp, you know, like, hold on, somebody, I'll look for this as I keep talking, because somebody there texted me an interesting little nugget about their practice.
1: Please.
0: So it was 8 long full padded practices the last 10 days.
1: Damn.
0: And so I came out there and like, you could imagine they look sluggish, like, are they highly efficient, energized, organized, and really good? And so, like, you know, it's tough to know how good a team is going to be because some of that is, like, health and randomness and schedule and all the things. But, like, I left there being, like, they are going to be really, really good.
1: Did you go to Chicago? Did you visit the Bears?
0: No Chicago. Okay. Missed Chicago, missed the Packers, missed a couple of good ones.
1: Well, the one about the Bears that, you know, obviously outside, real quick, what do you know about the stadium? Sure. Are they really going to be known as the Indiana Bears?
0: No.
1: Is that really happening?
0: No.
1: Okay, what do you got for me?
0: I mean, I shouldn't say no, they're not. First of all, no.
1: Okay.
0: But my understanding is there's nothing coming today. Now, like, George McCaskey is, I believe, talking to media, so, like, he's probably going to say something.
1: Right.
0: But, like, sometimes the internet goes crazy and comes out with something, and I'm always like, you know, and I'll check on everything, which is generally annoying, but also my job. Really sums up a lot of my job, but... You know, I was like debating last night as I was racing through the Kansas City airport. Like, should I put out something that says like, hey, by the way, nothing is coming. But that's sort of like a weird news to post. So I just left it alone.
1: Right.
0: But like, no, like nothing is coming.
1: And the word is, though, is that what would have been coming is part of the deal is the Bears have to put the word Indiana in their name, you know? Like,
0: yeah.
1: I find that hard to believe, Ian.
0: I have not confirmed that. No one in the know has told me that.
1: I'll be straight up. No one has told me that. The whole point that you hear from some of the Bears brass when they talk about it is that, you know, the spot in Indiana is technically still part of Chicagoland and could be even easier to get to from Chicago than the Arlington Heights site, you know? And so why would they go ahead and just say, not only are we moving out of Chicago proper, we're just going to call ourselves the Indiana Bears, which would just be out of, you know, my branding skull. I can't even think about that right now. But so you're saying nothing's coming today based you can tell, and that's not what's on your radar screen.
0: I mean, look, as far as the Indiana Bears, like, I've been surprised before in this business, you know, getting the call that Myles Garrett's about to be traded. Like, you know, there's been some times and I've been like, you know, Sauce Gardner trade last year. Like, holy cow. I would do a holy cow if they were the Indiana Bears.
1: Okay.
0: Now, could move there. For sure could move there.
1: Right.
0: I think that is very, very possible, especially if Indiana doesn't sort of step up and emerge with what everyone is waiting on.
1: Right.
0: But I would be surprised if that was the name.
1: Okay. And so you just mentioned Myles Garrett. So before I let you go, let's talk a little bit of Rams, certainly for our ESPN LA radio audience here. We have a fun segment that we came up with just spitballing, which is what we do here on the program about 10 days ago. Go ahead and
2: Hey, Avon. Is he back yet?
4: Where is Avon right now?
1: All right. Is he back yet?
0: Why was McCaffrey there?
1: Oh, okay. You can pop it up again, Don, if you don't mind. Sean Mitchell, Rich Eisen Show, Los Angeles sports honk, put a scared Darnold and a disappointed McCaffrey as part of this. And the reason why Del Tufo and Brockman are there is they are season ticket holders, and they're smiling because their resale value is going to go up.
0: You're not going to go to games?
3: No.
5: Maybe one or two.
1: Oh, Mike works for Fox, so he's got to do this and that.
3: I'm going to three this year.
1: Okay, three.
5: Are you counting the Cowboy game?
1: So 2/3 of your tickets are available. Great.
6: I go to the games.
1: Good. I digress.
3: Sorry.
1: Is he back yet?
0: He is not back yet. Now, he could be back. Could be back.
7: Here, coach.
0: he could make a decision soon, or he could not. And, you know.
5: Or he could not.
0: It's real. No,
1: that's
0: he's got all those credentials.
1: Yeah. That's
3: exactly. But,
0: so people are expecting a decision tomorrow.
1: Yes.
0: Possible. Or he could just not make a decision tomorrow and go, you know what? I want to wait. There's no timeline as far as anyone is concerned, because let's say Aaron Donald does come back tomorrow. Okay, fine. He's not going to play in the preseason. He might not even play week one or week two or week three, week four. He needs to get ready. He needs to be able to bounce back. He needs to know his body can do that. Mm-hmm. He's not signing up for week one. He's signing up for week 19 or whatever, 20, right? Trying to do the math there. 21, 22. Anyway.
1: Yep.
0: Could he decide? Sure. Might he wait? Sure. It's really just kind of, and this is how the Rams are taking it, just whatever he wants to do. And there's still some discussions, like he's on the books for $30 million. Maybe they pay him that. Maybe they alter the contract. I don't know. But it's really just like, does he want to play? Yes or no? That's the first decision.
1: $30 million? Is that what it would be?
0: Yeah.
1: Really?
0: Which, damn, like, was crazy cheap money then, but, like, that's what the great defensive tackles make now.
1: No, I know, like, I'll play with Myles Garrett for $30 million. I know I don't have the same effect as Aaron Donald, but
0: Not quite.
1: Not quite at all. Is there any problem with Puka's groin, man? Like, what's going on? And is he in danger of missing games because of a suspension as well? What are you hearing about on that front?
0: Groin should be okay. That was more precautionary.
1: Got it.
0: The disciplinary stuff is, I don't believe anything has been decided there. At least if it has, I don't know about. Now, he's had quite an eventful offseason. And, you know, when you have those kinds of things, I believe, you know, there can be some disciplinary result. Obviously, some of that has been in the public, going to rehab, the biting, allegedly, apparently ran into a glass door at Michael Rubin's thingy. A lot going on. Hopefully he is in a better place. But as far as all that, I don't believe anything's been decided.
1: I hope he didn't do that at Michael Rubin's thingy, because He came out and said it on the podcast. Damn. All right. So let's before I send you to go see your mom, go ahead. Please grab a credential off the coat rack.
6: Oh, this is great.
1: Every credential. He's ever gotten. It's totally random. We have music. Like, I'm not going to pull a letter, and I would ask for music for it, but don't worry about it. He's already pulled it. What do you got?
6: Game show?
0: This is a Miami baseball, NCAA baseball regional. Mississippi State played Miami in 2005.
1: Yes.
0: I spent most of my time hanging out in Coconut Grove.
1: Nice.
0: I was working for the Jackson Clarion Ledger. They, I believe they won one game and lost two.
1: Anybody that made the show? From that game?
0: Ooh, there's a couple good Miami players. They had like three players drafted. I'd have to go back and look.
1: Okay.
0: The Mississippi State had a player named Brad Corley, who was drafted in the second round by the Pirates, but didn't end up making it. But I think on that Miami team, there was a couple good ones who made it.
1: All right. There you go. Anytime you come on and you're in your office, this is what we have to do now. This is a new game.
0: No problem.
1: I like it.
0: I like it.
1: Ian, you're the best. Thanks again, pal.
0: Going to see Esther.
1: Say hi to your mother for me.
0: I will.
1: Ian Rappaport, everybody. Speaking of which, Mark Wahlberg is on our docket for first week of September.
6: Let's go.
5: Oh, yeah?
1: You know, we should have him talk to the animals when he's here. Remember that?
6: The Saturday Live bit.
1: All right, we'll take a break. All over the map, the great Ian Rappaport. There you go.
6: Woo!
1: Back with more in a moment. 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

0: yada, yada, yada. Back on the Rich Eisen show, we just showed a clip on our TV side of me having an argument in the 2024 Halloween with a Dodger fan. And I went back at him because the Yankees had more championships recently than the Dodgers. And the Dodgers have won the next two World Series. So I can't have that conversation.
1: Yeah, that didn't age well.
2: Repeat.
0: Don't have much of a leg to stand on.
1: Yeah. But you are doing in the banana suit.
0: But I mean, the first of those two World Series came at the expense of the Yankees.
3: That's funny.
0: 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One of the many reasons why I love doing the show is I get to talk with people. Mm-hmm. And people get to talk with us.
1: You're a people person.
0: Yeah. I don't know if you want to hear from this guy, though.
1: Is he an Eagle fan?
2: Oh, yeah. Uh-oh.
0: Kellen in Austin, Texas. You're on the Rich Eisen show. What's up, Kellen?
4: Hey, how's it going?
0: What's up, Kellen?
1: What's up, Kellen?
2: What's up, Kellen?
4: Not much. Well, I'm a Cowboys fan.
0: Okay.
4: Sorry, go ahead.
0: No, go ahead. Mike, just let him talk, man. Don't talk over the guests. Callers.
4: Well, I'm a devoted Cowboys fan, but that doesn't mean I'm not realistic. And I am really struggling not to drink the Kool-Aid, because I'm hearing everybody starting to sing praises about this team. I'm seeing the footage from them in practice with the Rams. And then I tune into my favorite show on ESPN, the Rich Eisen Show, yesterday. Absolutely. And I see your power rankings, and you have them at 4? Mm. Are you kidding me?
0: Mm-hmm. Yeah, no, I'm not. Why?
4: I don't want to be hurt again, Rich.
0: Kellen. It's called fandom, okay? You get hurt, you got to bounce back. Right. You got to be a fanatic, okay? You got to focus. You got to know. At some point, hopefully in your lifetime, it sounds like you're your 20s, early 30s, Kellen?
4: I'm in my early 30s,
0: okay,
4: yeah.
0: Very good. Listen, hopefully in your lifetime, you're going to see the Cowboys finally deliver what you want them to deliver. And in order for that to happen, you've got to have an elite quarterback. Is Dak Prescott an elite quarterback?
4: I believe so,
0: Dude, I mean, just look at his numbers. Look at his ability to lead. I understand that, you know, when push comes to shove and winner go home time, we haven't seen it. But you got that. Do you have elite receivers? Do you have elite receivers? Do you have elite receivers? Do you have a run game that can?
4: You had Rashawn Gary on, and I'm sitting here listening to him, and I'm like, I've never been more confident that we have a great team culture now. Like,
0: you've got
4: what a leader. What a great guy.
0: Right. You've got to be able to sack the quarterback. You've got to be able to take the top of the defense off with your quarterback. You've got to be able to run the ball. You also have to be able to defend on the back end. You got to have good young talent. And a coach that is emotionally intelligent enough to plug himself in and sell what everybody else is buying. I just described the Cowboys going into the 2026 season. I mean, that's just the honest truth. And
4: I love it.
0: That's why they're in my top five. I mean, I understand they were 7-9-1 last year. I understand that no team's ever gone from giving up the most points on defense in one season and then the next winning the Super Bowl. I get all of that. But Kellen, do you need a hug? Is that what you need? You want to fame?
4: Yeah, I mean, okay, here we go. I did last year when Parsons was traded. My wife came home from work to find me curled up in bed holding my Micah Parsons jersey.
0: Now you're curled up with Kenny Clark next to Rashawn Gary, next to Quinnen Williams and Ezeraku with Overshawn behind him. My guy Barham is there. You got Bland on the back end. You got this kid Caleb Downs.
1: You got Caleb Downs.
0: You got TJ Jefferson. Right. Tell him to believe in the few seconds we have left.
1: Listen,
0: tell him to believe.
1: Listen, Kellen, we always have to temper our expectations. You know, as Cowboys fans, they're going to hate us no matter what we do. But you know what?
4: Straight up.
1: I feel good, brother. Feel good. I'm not saying we're going to win the Super Bowl.
0: Say it.
1: Yet. But
0: say it.
1: Feel good, baby.
0: Say
1: I think
0: it.
1: We're going to have a great season this year, man. Let's
0: say it
1: go.
0: For Kellen.
1: All right. No,
4: really
3: I can't. Come on.
1: I don't want him curled up on favorite. The ball.
0: Hold on a minute. Mike. Quick hug. Here we go. Hug. Tap, and then we separate. That's Kellen and Austin.
1: Call back, Kellen, throughout the season.
0: Boy, he's got scars, man.
1: Wow.
0: What do you Cowboys do to you people?
1: You people?
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15: Earlier on the show, NFL Network insider Ian Rappaport. Coming up, Pro Football Hall of Famer Thurman Thomas. Emmy-nominated actor Carolina Wiedra. And now, it's Rich Eisen.
0: Hour number two of the Rich Eisen Show is on the air. Thurman Thomas, Hall of Famer, is going to join us this hour. Great chat with Ian Rappaport last hour. If you're a fan of the show Pluribus, stay tuned for hour number three of the Emmy-nominated actor Carolina Wiedra, who plays the role of Zoja, is going to be joining us in studio in hour number three. If you're not a fan of Pluribus, please do that anyway. I promise you it'll be a terrific conversation. Our four downs on the Pittsburgh Steelers is coming up in the third hour as well. Your phone calls throughout, all phone lines are lit. Love that conversations that we have right here on Disney Plus, the ESPN app, ESPN Radio, or Sirius XM. However you're listening to us or watching us, it's all good in the hood. Suze will be here at the end of hour number three in advance of Women's Sports Now, which is coming up at 6 Eastern time. And don't worry, there's absolutely nothing to talk about from the WNBA world at all. Wait a minute. It's off the rails. So that's coming up at 6 Eastern time with the squad. I think they're four wide. They're all back again. Suze, Sarah Tiana, Renee Montgomery, Colleen Wolf. Oh, Sarah's not on today.
17: Sarah's at Universal right now.
0: Where is she right now?
17: She's at Universal.
0: Oh, you can confirm that Sarah Tiana is not on the show.
17: Not on Women's Sports Now.
0: She's on the new roller coaster there. Yeah.
18: Also, Rich, we can ask.
0: She should be at Disney. What's going on here?
18: Yeah.
0: Hold on.
18: Rich, we can ask Suze who else she invited to the wedding that wasn't able to make. What other dignitaries?
0: I mean, Kobe almost showed.
18: That's wild.
0: I know.
18: But not wild. When you know Suze and you know like her relationship with Kobe, I guess it really isn't.
0: I know. But I was on the street. We were walking on Central Park South together like 2 days before the wedding, ran into him, and she's just like, oh, you got to come.
18: But the fact that he thought about it
0: the day before, you know.
18: You said he contemplated it.
0: He did. I mean, he thought about his schedule. Can I do it? Can I not?
19: Yeah. Susie was with the Lakers moment. Like every day.
18: Yeah.
19: Back then.
0: Yeah, yeah.
19: That's when I was working with her.
0: Phil was giving her books to read and stuff like that. And
18: oh, she got a book from Phil?
0: I never knew that. You can ask her that in hour three.
18: Okay.
0: I believe she did. Well, then she was just like, right back at you, pal. Here's a book for you to read.
18: Like I said, I almost said surprising, but if you know Suze, no, it's not surprising.
0: 844-204-RICH, number to dial right here on the show. Listen, some stories are absurd and ridiculous. And we have to talk about them just because of that. But when they involve very famous people in a very famous football program, got to talk about them. And it all started when I got that alert on my phone yesterday that Jaden Daniels had sued LSU to say, you can't use my name, image, or likeness anymore. I don't want to see it. I don't want to see it anymore. Schefter popped this one out, and I'm like, what happened? All right, I'll click. And I clicked on it, and each passing word and paragraph made me go, this is insane.
17: Yep.
0: And then I'm like, this is obscene. Insane, it's absurd. And I went from, what is Jaden Daniels' malfunction, to kind of don't blame him. And then I'm like, doesn't he have bigger fish to fry? And then I'm like, what's the matter with LSU? I'm like going back and forth. So let's chop it up.
18: We enjoy the pen.
0: And with everybody as well at 844-204-RICH, number to dial. So, you know, Jaden Daniels played most of his college career in Arizona State. He transfers to LSU, and he has a remarkable season. Not in the win-loss column, but certainly in his statistical column, doing his best to get more wins and fewer losses. But his three-loss season still wound up with, by the way, great photograph, because what he's doing to the Florida State defender here is, in fact, the Heisman pose.
18: Which he won.
0: And he won it. Mm-hmm. And it was a deserving winner of the Heisman Trophy. And I had no idea what the, you know, protocol is at LSU for retiring numbers or not retiring numbers, but not giving them out or anything like that. And Jaden Daniels, number five, based on his knowledge, was not going to be given out to anybody else. And sure enough, number five winds up on the back of a cornerback named DJ Pickett, one of the top corners that signed with LSU in December of 2024. He wore number three coming in because I guess he wasn't issued number five, but now he's wearing five. Interestingly enough, the photographs he's taking of it are in front of Jaden Daniels wearing number five that LSU popped out there. And here comes the cease and desist letter from the attorney involved, the Daniels spokesperson. Quote, the Daniels family is deeply disappointed and feels profoundly disrespected by LSU's decision to give Jaden's number to another player. Jaden and his family had every reason to believe that his number would remain a meaningful part of his LSU legacy and would be honored and protected in recognition of his extraordinary contributions to the university. Pickett wore number three last year in his first season with the Tigers. Three picks, 37 tackles, and a sack. There he is wearing three. Now he's wearing five. Jaden Daniels is not happy about it. You read further down in the article. Guess who's number nine has not been worn by anybody after he won the Heisman Trophy and winning a championship as well with 60 touchdowns? Joe Burrow. That hasn't been worn by anybody else since he's done that. Then you take a look and see their protocol on retiring jerseys. They weren't retired too many of them. Only four jerseys have been retired by LSU football. Billy Cannon, number 20. Tommy Casanova, great name.
19: Oh, that is, yeah.
0: Halfback Jerry Stovall, running back Charles Alexander, and they're going to retire Burt Jones's number 7 on November 14th. Colts fans know that name, right? Burt Jones. Bob Pettit, Shaq's number has been retired. Pete Maravich, baseball coach and former athletic director Skip Bertman's number has been retired. LSU's policy states that I'm unpacking everything before we unpack our thoughts. The LSU policy states that an athlete must have completed competition for 5 years before being nominated for jersey retirement, and he or she must have, quote, demonstrated truly unusual and outstanding accomplishments, such as winning a Heisman Trophy or National Player of the Year award, and should be based on the total LSU career. On the website of the athletic department, their policy regarding jerseys being retired states that any number retired after January 1st, 2007, quote, does not preclude a current student athlete in that sport from wearing the jersey number in that or any other sport, subject to the discretion of the head coach. One last nugget here from this portion of the conversation. The number 20 jersey, Cannon's number 20, he's the first Heisman Trophy winner in the history of the program. Is the only number that can't be worn by anybody else. That's it. Now then, Brian Kelly, who was the coach when Pickett was signed, said, yeah, this could be my favorite part of the whole thing here. Brian Kelly was reached out to by ESPN on Wednesday that he believed number five was promised to Pickett during his recruitment, but Kelly chose not to issue it to him because Daniels wasn't on board with Pickett wearing his number. Kelly got the gate. Lane Kiffin comes in, and he's just like, yeah, I think I heard that he was promised the number, so I'm giving it to him. And you know Lane. Do you think Lane is going to sit here and go, oh, kid I never coached and has absolutely nothing to do with me winning or losing in my first year at LSU doesn't want me to give out this number, but he was promised it. So if this kid was promised it and didn't get it, he probably wasn't very happy about it. And Lane's now got him in his corner big time, not just physically on the field, but figuratively by saying, I got your back. I'm giving you the number. And, you know, let the chips fall where they may with the cease and desist. And then did Brian Kelly promise a recruit something and then not deliver on it? Is that what happened? Well, the whole thing, soup to nuts, is nuts.
17: They're a family now.
16: Family.
0: I've unpacked it all. And I'm sitting here thinking, the way I look at it is this. I understand that Jaden Daniels wants his five to be never worn again. But the kid wants it. And if you want the school, your school to keep winning, that's helpful. But then they haven't given out Burrow's nine. Would they give Burrow's nine to some kid who's like, I'm coming to LSU, I want nine? Would they do that? Would Burrow have a problem with that?
17: I don't think Burrow and Daniels are the same. Burrow has maybe the greatest college season of all time by a quarterback. Undefeated, national champion, immortalized. Jaden Daniels won the Heisman Trophy, but they went 9-3.
18: Joe Burrow had 55 first-round draft picks on that team, too. I'm just saying, whereas Jaden Daniels didn't.
17: That seems like a lot.
18: It is a lot.
17: Is that a real number, or did you?
18: Not 55 first-rounders? No, that. But obviously, we know the talent. He had Jefferson and Chase as his wide receivers.
17: I get it.
18: Thaddeus Moss. He had a greater team, but Daniels, I mean, you think he's the only guy to... I did see this stat I was telling you about this morning, Chris. Single season, first LSU quarterback to rush for 1,000 yards. Sure. You know, highest single season passer rating.
0: I don't think...
18: You know, most total yards in a single game.
0: It doesn't matter. Jaden Daniels did what he did for the school, and he won the Heisman Trophy, and he was under the impression that his number is not to be given to somebody else. The previous coach actually ruled in favor of Jaden Daniels over the kid who he promised the number to. The new coach is coming in saying that's...
17: Yeah, I don't care.
0: I don't particularly care about that. We're going to do it because our rules allow us to do it. And apparently Jaden Daniels is even more pissed off now. We're learning just how pissed off he is. Sources have confirmed... let me get the name of this individual. Matt Moscona. Pardon me for not knowing your bona fides, Matt, but covering this story, sources confirmed Daniels' camp wants LSU to return its copy of the Heisman Trophy.
17: To who?
0: Something LSU has no intention of doing. Daniels contacted LSU leadership before fall camp, and Lane Kiffin has spoken personally to Daniels.
17: This is so weird and unnecessarily petty. Shouldn't you worry about staying healthy and leading the Commanders?
18: First of all, we love petty around here.
0: We love the petty scale. I know, like, we have a different color-coded chart, which we'll get to in a second. When these things happen, it makes it seem like, oh, he's not fully engaged with what he's doing as a regular job. Shouldn't he be focused on the Washington Commanders and getting on the same page?
17: Does this have anything to do with what your life?
0: But the bottom line is this is a few seconds of his day where, hey, Jaden, did you hear this? What do you want to do? We'll do it. We'll do it on your behalf.
17: Yeah, sue him.
0: I guess. I don't know.
18: Also,
0: I don't know. His family may be pissed off and handling all this. We got this, Jaden. You just do your thing. We'll take care of it for you.
18: I would lean towards that right there.
0: Right, exactly. It's not like he's taking one fewer rep getting on the same page with Stephon Diggs because this is what's happening.
18: I think that comes from the team.
17: Shouldn't the family and lawyers and everybody else know how bad this is going to make him look?
0: Or here's
18: but not everybody thinks it makes him look bad, though, bro.
0: Or he's just like... I was under this impression. Brian Kelly basically ruled in his favor. The new coach is coming in. He's just like, what? You know? And I understand, like, it doesn't look good for him. And the one thing I would say to Jaden Daniels is the following. Michael Irvin, who I invoked in hour number one, and I will always invoke him. Do you ever hear his stance on telling CeeDee Lamb it's fine to wear 88?
18: Yeah, about that one. Every time someone mentions 88, they'll mention Michael Irvin.
0: Well, he says that if my number was retired and they go to the stadium long after he's gone and they look up and go, oh, yeah, I remember Michael Irvin. Then he looks down or she looks down and watches the game. Mm-hmm. To have an actual active player wearing his jersey number lends more to keeping his legacy going if the player is excellent.
18: I've heard him say that.
0: And then he's also like, if CeeDee Lamb in particular has a ball thrown at him and he drops it, somebody's going to go, Michael Irvin would never have thought that.
18: No, that's petty. That's when the petty stuff.
0: Okay. That's Irv's mindset.
16: Yeah. Right. Right.
0: And Jaden Daniels' mindset could be like, oh, if this kid picks off a pass and it's number five, I've started a club like there's a great club of fives now at LSU. But if he's also under the impression they're not going to give it out, and they didn't give it out for Burrow, who I understand is kind of Heisman plus because he
18: won the champion,
0: or he's Heisman plus.
16: Yeah.
0: I get it. So I could kind of see both sides of it. Normally, I know I take one side over another, but it is something like, hey, if we sue, like we're don't use my name anymore, like. Don't use
16: take my photos take my down. Photos down.
0: I want, like, what? It. I want the replica of the Heisman. Like, don't display a replica of my Heisman.
18: But we also don't know what he was told. Like, there may have been promises made to him. There may have been things said to him that would allow him to now have this reaction. We don't know that.
0: The statement went on, just to finish it all up, Jaden made it clear that he did not want his number given to another player, and he believed his wishes would be respected. His Heisman Trophy winning season and everything he accomplished on and off the field cemented his place in LSU history. To see his number given to another player is incredibly disappointed and feels like a failure to honor the significance of what Jaden accomplished at LSU. Michigan gives out the number one to a wide receiver of particular note. And I think Braylon Edwards is helping decide who gets one. There's 44 in
16: Syracuse.
0: In Syracuse.
16: Doesn't give out.

0: I don't know. This just seems so unnecessary.
1: I don't know. I can understand, but it's just nuts. Every word of this article is crazy.
0: Yeah.
1: Just, you know, at the end of the day, Del Tufo, I don't want anyone using this microphone.
2: I was just going to say, Kelly can use my console. I'm fine.
1: All right.
2: Like Irvin.
1: I don't want anyone using this microphone. No one can use that candle.
3: Oh, definitely not. I got another one they can use, but not this.
2: Kelly can use it.
1: You know?
2: I'm letting him do it.
1: And no one could be more of a masshole than that guy.
0: Well.
2: He gets mad when people touch his power cord.
1: Oh. Is that right?
2: And I'm with him. And I'm with him.
1: No one should touch your power cord?
2: And I'm
1: That's not a metaphor for anything, is it?
2: And I'm with him, because I know he's doing it now. I caught him.
1: 844-204-RICH, number to dial.
0: Thanks, Mike.
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0: Chaz and Show. I saw this man at the Pro Football Hall of Fame, and I showed him the text on my phone. Hey, you know, Thurman Thomas for Thursday? And I'm like, thumbs up it. And I showed it to him. He's just like, am I doing your show? I'm like, yes, you are. And here he is, ladies and gentlemen, Pro Football Hall of Famer, Thurman Thomas on the show. How are you, Thurman?
1: Doing great. How you guys doing?
0: Better for seeing you. I told you we were doing this. See?
1: Yeah, you did. Yeah. I listen to you like I listen to my wife.
0: Which means you give it the highest importance, correct?
1: Yes, absolutely. Come on, Rich, you're my guy, man.
0: Well, I know the way Vinatieri referred to his wife in his speech. I don't know where things are going.
1: Hey. Yeah, we're not going there.
0: How about his speech, though, huh? How about that one?
1: Would not expect that from a kicker. I was not expecting that from a kicker, but I'm thinking to myself, well, you know what? He was a New England Patriot, so, I mean, and lately they've been throwing a lot of jabs at a lot of people. So now I'm just also waiting to, like, man, what is Gronkowski going to say when he gives his speech next year?
0: That's right. Vinatieri has certainly set the stage.
1: Yes, he has.
0: There's no doubt about that. What's it like for you to go back to Canton, Thurman? What is it like when you go back there?
1: Oh man, I absolutely love it. You know, I feel like I'm still playing again. I'm back on a football team with a bunch of players that I grew up watching, that I grew up idolizing. Obviously, my idol was Earl Campbell, being from Houston, and to see him every single year, to get a picture with him every single year, and just see, like, Bobby Bell. Been going to the Hall of Fame for 43 years now in a row, and just seeing some of the old timers, man, just to help them walk around, help them get around, to make sure everything is coordinated for them. It's the best 4 or 5 days of my life, really.
0: And what about when Jim Brown was alive? I imagine you've had conversations with him. Make me a fly on that wall. What was that conversation like?
1: If I was talking to someone and Jim Brown came into the room, I would automatically leave that person and go straight over to Jim Brown. I'll leave them in mid-sentence and just walk over to Jim Brown, because when you think about Jim, you know, he played 9 years, rushed for over 12,000 yards in his career, and did something that most athletes didn't think about doing, which was going into movies, going into something else. And that relationship means a lot. And he's like, when I first met him, it was like, you played the game the right way. You were tough, you were physical, and even though you were small, you played the game the right way. And the one thing that I loved about you is that even though you were a smaller back, you never ran out of bounds. You were always looking for contact. And I was like, oh, my God. So he actually has watched me play football. And I'm like, oh, man. Just coming from him, man, was just amazing. And obviously, with Monique, his wife, coming back every single year is going to be bring back a lot of memories.
0: Yeah. I mean, the first time I ever met him, Thurman, was when he was on NFL Network, NFL Total Access, our first year. So we were new. Okay, we were just a new outfit, and we were so excited he was going to grace us, right?
1: Right.
0: But he was there to record an interview with us after our live show, and they placed him in what was then a very small de facto green room. Again, we were so young. And during a commercial break, he comes out of the green room and onto the set of a live show during a break, and he finds me. And he starts complaining to me about being in the back room and when are we doing this thing. And I'm like, I was just stunned to be in front of Jim Brown and then be on the business end of having to answer something that is upsetting him. You know what I mean?
1: Right.
0: I didn't want any of that contact. You know what I mean?
1: No.
0: But it was just jarring to me. And his greatness and what he stood for. Marshall's the same way, or was the same way about him.
1: Yeah, absolutely. I mean, just an enormous figure in our life that we all remember, the great Jim Brown and what he meant, for the game on the field and really for the game off the field. I mean, because he did a lot. He did a lot to help people and his program. What was it?
0: American.
1: American, yeah. Mm-hmm. I mean, just the absolute best, you know, program when you talk about, you know, the gangs and everything that were in L.A. And, he went straight forward. He went straight in to try to correct all that and has done a fabulous job, really, of educating young teenagers and getting them going and involved in the right way.
0: Thurman Thomas here on the Rich Eisen Show. Let's talk about the here and now. Certainly, since you're in business with James Cook,
1: right,
0: which is part of the reason why you're here to talk about Carhartt's Made Possible campaign, you and James Cook together to honor the tradespeople who made football possible in the new stadium there in Western New York and so many other places, too. What do you think James Cook's year this year? What's the expectation level from this year after leading the league in rushing last year, Thurman?
1: Well, you know what? When I took James out on the football field for the first time at the new Highmark Stadium, and, you know, he was impressed with the building, the architecture of it and how everything. But the thing that surprised me when we got out on the football field and he was right there on the grass and he was like, you know, I'm a little bit faster when I'm on grass. I'm like, oh, really? Are you? And I said, well, what type of year should I expect out of you? And he said, even a better year than I had last year. So I'm like, well, you led the league in rushing. I mean, you had over 10-plus touchdowns, 12-plus touchdowns, and you said that you can get better. And he said, yeah, I can get better. I think I'm going to catch the ball a little bit more this year. I'm saying, oh, well, that's something that we haven't seen out of James Cook, you know, over the past 3 or 4 years. We've seen him catch some passes downfield, but, you know, he's looking for more crossing patterns. He's looking for more, you know, screens maybe. So he's trying to become all three down back, which was, I was very impressed to hear him say that. He was like, I got a little stronger during the offseason, and so now you'll probably see me out there a little bit more on third down. I know Ty Johnson is our third down back, but and Ray Davis, but James Cook said that he wants to be out on the football field a little bit more. So I said, you know, to him, that's going to mean picking up the blitzes when they come from the defensive back or a linebacker. And he flat out said, I'm ready for it. So I'm expecting another big year from James Cook.
0: Well, I mean, and then Joe Brady's now the HC. He was the OC. And fans don't really know the way the mechanics work about who goes in and who doesn't go in. But if the plan is for Cook to say, I want this.
1: Yeah.
0: Does that require the coaching staff to give it to him or he just takes it? Like, how does that work?
1: I think the coaching staff listens to him if he wants to be out there on the football field, because there's a lot of times in the last couple of years where, you know, we might have had that winning drive going, trying to get that winning drive to get a field goal or a touchdown. And James Cook was not on the football field.
0: Right.
1: And the last time I remember that was an AFC championship game, that last drive. James Cook was not on the football field. And James Cook, to me, in my opinion, was the best player on the field in that AFC championship game against the Kansas City Chiefs at Arrowhead. So I'm looking more for him to be out there. And, hey, look, you know, he's an all-pro, pro bowler, had an outstanding year. They know what he can do. You know what? Go and demand it. Go and demand it. I want to do more. I want to catch the ball a little bit more. If I can't beat that linebacker or that defensive back, then I don't need to be out here. That would be a decision that you guys make. But I want to give me that opportunity to show you guys what I can do on third down against a linebacker or a defensive back. And so I'm really looking forward for him. I mean, I don't know if he's going to have over 100 yards rushing again like he did last year, but he wants to be more involved with the offense, and I think that's a great thing for the Buffalo Bills.
0: Well, I mean, and in terms of scoring touchdowns, back in your day when you were doing the running and the catching and the protecting, like James says he wants to do, your touchdowns weren't basically taken away by your quarterback running it in.
1: Like Jim, no, it wasn't.
0: Jim wasn't doing that. But, I mean, Josh Allen adds a totally different dimension to all of this, right? So the conventional way of saying, I want to be out three downs, I want to get this, I want to get that,
1: right,
0: kind
1: right.
0: of goes by the wayside sometimes because 17 is a unicorn.
1: Yeah, he is a unicorn, right? Yeah. So, I say, look, and actually, we actually had this conversation while we were on the football field. I was showing him the stadium. Like, yeah, I do all that work and they get down to the 1 yard line. They let Josh run it in. I was like, you know what? You got to say something, man. You can't just sit back and just take that, you know? And that was kind of the way it was when I was playing, because I would, you know, catch the ball and run the ball down the field. And all of a sudden, you know, here come Kenny Davis running in, you know, when we get inside the five, and because that was Marv Levy's decision. And I never questioned Marv, but I think James Cook can question Joe Brady because he's a young head coach and he's in that spot. I was not going to question Marv Levy, not at all, for taking me out in the five. I mean, I could have had at least 20 more touchdowns and I would still have the record and Josh wouldn't have it right now. So, it's a lot going into there, Rich. But I think those guys will figure it out.
0: Thurman Thomas here on the Rich Eisen Show. Any similarities between Josh and Jim Kelly that you've noticed at all?
1: No, I think the only thing that's comparable to those guys is that they want to win. Mm-hmm. They want to win so bad. And when you look at the way that Jim played, it was always going against Dan Marino. And now you look at the way Josh is playing, it's always going against Patrick Mahomes, right? Mm-hmm. Or Joe Burrow, two of those guys. So, you know, their will to win, their toughness. And, you know, you see Josh out there, you know, talking a little smack to just about anybody that wants to talk smack to him. And, you know, he's the guy. And he knows that he's a man. And I know that he's a man. I'm looking at this guy's career and I'm like, wow. Up until this point, I just saw a statement where he has the most touchdowns combined out of anybody in the National Football League after like 9 years. Mm-hmm. And man, he's a unicorn. He wants to win. And Jim had that fiery look in his eye all the time. Now, you know, it was a little bit different, you know, back when we played, when, you know, Jim would release the football and Greg Lord or somebody would take 3, 4, 5 steps and still hit him. It wouldn't be a flag. So I think that's the kind of the difference. But they're two tough individuals that just want to help this football team win.
0: And they're down to earth and beloved in town, in the town. Right. I mean, they don't. Like Western New York in love and like head over heels in love with Josh Allen, similar to the way they did with Jim Kelly back in the day.
1: It's Josh's town. I was just with Jim and he said the same thing. It's Josh's town now. We're just kind of living in his town right now. Yeah. We're, you know, I'm buying 17 jerseys for all, you know, all 9 of my kids and plus my 5 grandkids. They all got 17. We don't even wear 34 jersey around here anymore. It's all about 17. So, it's his town, man. He's done a remarkable job, really. I mean, because, you know, he cares about this community, he cares about this football team. And, Josh is a man. And then, you know what? To be honest with you, it's not just around here. I think it's across the country, too.
0: Yeah, he is. He's just awesome people. He really is. On the screen, one of the things for our radio audience that we popped up, you were the 91 MVP of the National Football League, and we just had Marshall on last week. He was the 2000 MVP of the NFL. Adrian Peterson next year is going in. Last MVP to be a running back. So let's just say this. There's going to be a running back who's MVP of the season this year. This year?
1: This year?
0: This year.
1: Okay.
0: Who do you think it's going to be? Thurman Thomas.
1: Who do I think? MVP
0: out of the running back group. Obviously, you know, if you want, you could throw James out there, you know, you got Bijan, you got Jahmyr Gibbs, who's going to get the ball more than ever. There's always McCaffrey in this mix every now and then. Saquon could be in that mix. Who do you think?
1: Yeah, this is a tough one, man. But I tell you what, if the Atlanta Falcons have a winning record, I think Bijan Robinson could get the MVP. I think he's one of those guys who, I mean, obviously he does everything for that football team. He might even play defense this year. I have no idea, but he is a guy that absolutely does everything. And, you know, he's going into what is fourth year and it doesn't look like he's slowing down at all. So if Atlanta can give him some help, because he's going to touch the ball anywhere from 25 to 35 times a game. Per game. I mean, that's how much they use that guy. And so if I had to pick one, it would probably be John Robinson being the MVP.
0: Tell me about this Made Possible campaign from Carhartt and your role Thurman, what do you have for me?
1: Oh, well, yeah, I've been now with Carhartt now for the last couple of years, you know, and they've been a great company to be involved with. And, you know, I wear their stuff all the time. All of my employees at my construction company, my wife's construction company, wear it all the time. You know, we had James Cook out there on the football field. And, you know, it's all about the tradespeople that really make this thing go, right? All the stadiums that are always built. You know, we had a part in putting in all 60,000, I think it's 60,129 seats. And we did that with a company called Irwin. And we put in all the seats. We did some stuff for the grass, some of the sod and stuff. But it's the people that, you know, that wake up every single day, that go to that stadium and build that stadium. It's not the 34 group. It's not Turner. It's not Gilbane. It's the people that are inside of that stadium building it to be the best stadium in the National Football League. And I tell you what, it is. And so I think for this first preseason game, they're going to have the first 20,000 fans that go into the stadium are going to receive a towel. Mm-hmm. And the towel has every single worker that was on, that had a part in building this stadium. Awesome. Their name is on this towel. So, hats off to them, man. They've done an outstanding job. You know, there's still a little work to be done, but, man, it is an awesome stadium. But it is built by the people, you know, the tradespeople who come in and work every single day, every single week.
0: Yeah, the Panthers.
1: For the past 3 years, too.
0: The Panthers and the Bills preseason game is this Saturday night. You can check out a whole long-form documentary type of a video at Carhartt with 2ts.com/join the trades, all about the people who build stadiums rather than design them, which has been a lot of the conversation throughout the week.
1: Yeah.
0: So, hey, man, you just put the seats in where they tell you to put the seats in.
1: That's where it. They told me to. That was it. I had nothing else to do with it. Yeah.
0: Last one for you, Thurman. Who should be in the hall with you from your teams that's not in there yet?
1: Oh, boy. I got about three guys, man. I'd probably say Ken Hall, our center. Cornelius Bennett, our linebacker, and Darryl Talley. But I'd probably say, first of all, it would probably be Steve Tasker. When people say that you are the greatest special team ever, why are you not in the Hall of Fame? I think the guy changed the game, the way it was played on special teams. Marv Levy used to always say, you can score a touchdown on offense. You can score a touchdown on defense. It would never fuel the excitement of having a touchdown made on a special teams play. Mm-hmm. It's a different type of play. And Tasker, even with blocking punts, you know, tackling Dion when he was a punt returner, the guy came up with big plays throughout his entire career. So for me, it's definitely Steve Tasker.
0: Yeah, and our coordinator producer, a fellow named Mike Hoskins, is a diehard Bills fan from New York, which is why a Steve Tasker photograph was ready instantly when you mentioned
1: it. Instantly. Yeah.
0: He's got them all.
1: And I'm going to tell you something, too. You know, it was great to see the fans for the Saints show up, really. But let me tell you something. Bills Mafia will take control of that place if another Bill goes in.
0: Thurman, the reason why the ceremony's in the stadium
1: is because of Jim.
0: It's because of Jim Tuck.
1: Yeah,
0: because they could not fit. Well, again, Buffalo, Pittsburgh, right down to Ohio. It's a straight line. So he's from Pittsburgh. So Buffalo hit Pittsburgh, picked up some people, and brought them all down by bus. You know, when it was
1: time. I like that. Picked up some people on the way.
0: You know, yeah. The Mafia picked up the Pittsburghers, and then look at that picture right there. It's so cool, man. It's so great to see you guys all together when it's time to celebrate each other and football immortality. Thurman, absolutely. Good to see you.
1: Good to see you too, Rich.
0: Yeah, let's do this more often. I'll reach out to you during the season. We'll see if James Cook lives up to it.
1: Yeah, let's do it.
0: All right, that's Thurman Thomas, everybody. Courtesy of Carhartt's Made Possible campaign right here on The Rich Eisen Show. All right, let's beat it on down the line. We're back with your phone calls, and hour number three beckons right here on the program.
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0: 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I just love our relationship, guys, and I'll just say that out loud. I don't care who knows it. I don't care who anybody sees it. And this is, of course, a setup for what's to come next.
1: Uh-oh.
2: Oh, boy.
1: Oh, God. I don't.
0: Oh, yeah.
1: Oh, yeah.
2: Who did what?
0: We're involved in a fantasy league where it takes 8 hours to
1: check. Not me.
3: It's absurd.
0: Okay. You're involved in the fantasy league. What are you talking about?
1: Well, I'm saying this isn't particularly directed at me because.
0: Oh, it is absolutely about to be directed at you. It's about to be directed.
1: Go ahead.
0: Absolutely be directed at you. Chris Brockman picks. You're on the clock. He texts you. You're on the clock. You thumbs up it.
1: Yeah.
0: 45 minutes later, you haven't picked yet.
1: He's thinking.
0: About what? It's like you should see the pickings right now, how slim they are right now.
2: It's slim.
0: Okay?
1: Yeah.
0: Slim. Like, I've got four running backs. I don't even, like, I just need to know which second stringer that has no shot to start might actually get some run, literally and figuratively. I have no idea.
1: What round are you in at this point?
0: 12?
1: Out of 21? These are the guys that don't even play.
0: We're in day nine of this draft.
1: These are the bye week guys.
0: It was two Wednesdays ago. Commissioner Latrulio came on.
1: These are the bye week guys. Make a pick, TJ. Come on.
2: You don't play, so hush.
1: I have played. See, you can't say I'm
0: He texts you. You're up.
1: You're up.
0: You thumbs up it.
2: Yeah, I thumbs up.
0: Yeah, you did. 45 mm-hmm. minutes later, you haven't picked. And then he texts. And the reason why I know that it's been 45 minutes, he texts. He goes, come on, TJ. I got to go to sleep. This man is a six-year-old at home.
3: It was 9:30. I was ready for bed. And the thing is, I didn't want to just like wake up then have 15 minutes left because you picked in the middle of the night.
0: Yeah, you put him on the clock at 1:30 in the morning on Monday night because you went to O'Shea's after party where you couldn't pick because you were too busy being a social butterfly.
2: I was talking to folks. All right. I mean, you said
0: that
2: again.
0: Did you not pick on purpose?
2: No, I absolutely not. I was on phone. I was sending texts, emails. I was doing stuff. It was up on my laptop. I got you. I was on the phone with O'Shea. Then I was on the phone with another friend of mine for a little bit.
0: That's all I was saying.
2: When you are on the phone every morning, what do you do?
0: Choose a player.
2: No. You walk around and pace. So I was just walking around the apartment, doing dishes, doing stuff.
0: I have a player in the queue.
2: Okay.
0: I'm hosting the Rich Eisen show. I am ready to pick in the middle of an interview.
2: Fact is, you're taking more umbrage to this than the guy who's picking behind me. That's the crazy part. That's what's wild to me.
0: I was upset for him.
2: Why? It had nothing to do with you, though.
3: Thanks, Rich.
2: It had literally nothing to do with you.
0: Absolutely does. It's a ripple effect. Because if
2: it's not the butterfly effect, because
0: you don't go, then it takes longer to finally get to me.
2: What's it matter when you know you have people who are going to take all 8 hours?
0: It's infuriating me.
4: Well, we're waiting.
2: You're more mad than Chris was, and he was trying to go to sleep.
3: I was just trying to go to bed.
0: I was mad for you, Chris.
3: Thanks. I appreciate that. Like I said, I just didn't want to wake. Like the other day, we woke up and John Hamm had 30 minutes left. And you're like, he's been on the clock for 7 hours. I just didn't want to have that situation.
2: So be mad at him.
0: And then he sent an email to the group saying, does anybody know how
1: to set up the autograph?
0: We're on a new site, how to set up an autograph, which is a very nice community-related thing.
3: Yeah.
0: And I, of course, responded that I have binge-watched Mad Men Season 5 and Friends and Neighbors Season 2 while waiting for his last two picks.
2: So it's good
0: how
2: to know
0: he responded, which I think is a proper response.
2: Which is good to know he's not just a jerk to us for this. He's a jerk to John Hamm.
0: Right, to John friggin' Hamm.
2: I mean, look, if John Hamm can get it, I can't say
0: no. As popular as it gets.
3: You can't get mad that you're getting it. If John Hamm
0: being consistent. And this is what a change should be like for a fantasy league.
3: Also, shout out to Paul.
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15: Earlier on the show, NFL Network insider Ian Rappaport. Pro Football Hall of Famer Thurman Thomas. Coming up, Emmy-nominated actor Carolina Wiedra. And now, it's Rich Eisen.
0: All right, everybody. Hour number three of the Rich Eisen Show is on the air. First 2 hours, if you missed it, there's our podcast version. There's our Disney Plus page. It was a great conversation with Ian Rappaport telling us why the Vikings made their move with Kyler Murray, when the Falcons and the Browns might make their moves at quarterback. We talked about, is he back yet? Aaron Donald is still not back yet. And then an hour or two, we spoke with Hall of Famer Thurman Thomas about everything going on with the Bills. And he said Bijan has got the best shot to win MVP as a running back like he did back in the day. Like I said, those are the ways for you to check on this show if you missed it. Fans of Pluribus, stay right where you are. The Emmy-nominated actor who plays Zosia is in our green room. Just had a very nice chat with Carolina Wiedra. We're going to have a fun chat with her. More of your phone calls, 844-204-RICH, number to dial. The phone lines are completely lit. We'll get to you on all of that front. George McCaskey, the owner of the Chicago Bears, came out and said, don't know where we're going to wind up with a new stadium. Could be Hammond, Indiana. Could be Arlington Heights, Illinois. A lot of people think it's going to wind up being Indiana. The only thing he would allow is that wherever the Bears wind up, they will not be called the Indiana Bears.
3: Oh, thank goodness.
0: They will be called the Chicago Bears.
3: Oh, my God. Can you imagine?
0: And I understand, you know, hey, how could they be called the Chicago Bears if they're playing in Hammond, Indiana?
2: That's a good question.
0: The New York Jets and Giants play in East Rutherford, New Jersey. Now, I know that's much closer to the city of New York as the crow flies between even the most southern part of the city limits of Chicago and Hammond, Indiana.
2: Yeah, I mean, it's right there.
0: But it's still the Jets and the Giants play in a different state.
3: Right.
0: Okay. The 49ers play in a different state, it feels like.
3: if you try to get down
0: to Santa Clara from the southernmost part of the city limits of San Francisco, California. But they're closer to San Jose.
2: Yeah.
0: You fly to...
3: it's easier to fly to San Jose.
0: 1,000%. If you go to a San Francisco 49ers game, flying into San Jose is much better geographically sound than flying in an SFO. Yeah.
2: Do you know the way?
3: Hey.
0: I do actually know the way to San Jose. You weighs it.
2: Good point. Couldn't say that back in the day.
0: So, listen, I would love for the Bears to stay in the state of Illinois, with all due respect to our friends in Indiana. Okay, I mean, it would make complete sense, certainly since the Bears bought the site at Arlington Heights and raised a horse racetrack to the ground. Right?
3: They bought it 3 years ago.
0: What are they going to do? Go to Hammond, Indiana and build pickleball courts?
2: That's the way
0: we're going to do. You know, maybe they will. I don't know. So, in the meantime, you see, Ben Johnson made an interesting headline saying he wants to set the record for highest scoring offense in a season.
3: Mm-hmm. Great feature in The Athletic right now about Ben Johnson where he made that quote. Yeah.
0: Love it.
2: And people are taking offense.
3: He knows.
2: Why?
3: He knows exactly what the 13 Broncos scored.
2: Yeah.
3: How many exact number points per game? And he wants to. What did he say? I want blowouts and shutouts.
2: Shutouts.
0: Yeah, man.
2: I mean, that's a team.
0: So now all the other teams are like, ooh.
3: It's great.
0: He is unapologetically placing a target right there on his back, and that of his team.
2: What do you call these guys? Red.
0: Red asses?
2: Red asses.
0: Oh, yeah.
3: Boy, he takes it to a new level.
0: Oh, yeah. Yeah. I mean, whether it's playing for the Green Bay Packers or covering the team and forgetting to put your phone on Do Not Disturb on his podium right in front of his microphone, whatever it is, he's got a certain way of doing things, and he does not care what you think about the way he does things. And the Chicago Bears have got Caleb Williams. He said Luther Burden has got some Amon-Ra St. Brownish traits.
2: Yep. Luther Beast.
0: Threw that out there about his guy.
3: The Beast.
0: Beast. Okay. He wants shutouts. I did see, speaking of the man who's in charge of those shutouts, I did see Dennis Allen in in Canton.
3: Nice.
0: There, as you know, obviously for Drew Brees. Yeah, man. Oh, yeah. So he's putting it out there for the Chicago Bears, who won their division last year and damn near made the NFC Championship game. And nobody expected him to do that.
3: Mm-mm.
0: Certainly since they lost their opener against the Minnesota Vikings in division on a Monday night, damn near pitching a shutout, only to have J.J. McCarthy torch them in the fourth quarter and then go to Detroit where he left and had that team drop a 50-burger on him. And they're 0-2, and suddenly you're thinking, oh, gosh, oh, my.
3: Oh, oh my.
0: Right?
17: Oh, my.
0: Yeah, that's what you're thinking. And then good, better, best.
3: Never let it rest.
0: That's it. I love it. Put a target on there. Those Indiana Bears. Oh, those Chicago Bears. My bad.
18: The Bears.
0: Oh, baby.
2: I just heard Adam scream from the back.
3: Indiana Bears.
0: They open at Carolina. Interesting week one game that I think will be under the radar for a lot of people. Sneaky. I thought they should have been in Seattle, man. End of story. That game's
3: fun.
0: Not until the first week of November. They put them on a Monday night.
3: More fun.
0: Vikings at Bears, Eagles at Bears. That's a Monday nighter. Oof. You know, the Eagles want a piece of Chicago. They would love to take this whole thing about shutouts and blowouts and 37 points a game and just say, okay, we're going to do to you what you did to us the day after Thanksgiving, which was punk us in front of our home crowd.
2: You got punked.
0: There's that game at Green Bay. Everybody in Wisconsin has got that thing circled. Come up the toll road and have Matt LaFleur give you the swim move after the game. There's that game against New England on a Thursday night. Kickoff week 7. The game against Seattle as well. Tampa. Oh, baby. I'm excited for the Chicago Bears season for you fans. But it won't be called the Indiana Bears no matter what. So... By the way, George McCaskey, great job umpiring for the Savannah Bananas. Did you see that one? Did you see that?
3: No.
0: Yeah, when they were in Wrigley.
3: Oh, really?
0: Yeah, man.
3: That's cool.
0: He umpired. Good job. That's He's got funny. A great sense of humor. I know Bears fans are upset about the team moving in. Yeah, I don't kind of want to hear that.
3: Yeah.
0: But
3: Bears win total 9.5.
0: I'll take the over on that.
19: Oh, yeah. I'm with you.
0: Shutouts.
2: Blowouts.
3: Shutouts and blowouts. Yeah.
2: Let's go.
0: I've got a 4 downs on the Pittsburgh Steelers.
3: Hey.
2: Steelers.
0: All right. Hit it. Steelers. Hit it.
20: 4 downs with Rich.
21: Here we go.
22: Why did he stop?
0: All righty, everybody. My 4 downs on the Pittsburgh Steelers, everybody. 1 and done against the Texans last year. And then big time changes, and that is the first down. What in the world do the post-Tomlin Steelers look like? 19 years.
20: First down.
0: I sound like the old lady at the end of Titanic. It's been 84 years. What do you look like? And everything else is based off of that. There's been one way of doing things, and the Steelers fans are like, many of them were like, why you keep caping for this guy, Rich? Want him out. Let him go do the media, which he now is on NBC. What do they look like? Because it's pretty amazing. Mike McCarthy, former toll taker, right? Guy who would sweep up floors, mop up floors in a family establishment, right?
23: You say, yeah.
0: Western PA there in Pittsburgh. How about this, man? He gets to say, I've coached the Packers, Cowboys, and Steelers.
19: That's pretty good.
2: It's kind of amazing.
0: It is kind of amazing. I know. And he's back together with Aaron Rodgers. It's, dude, can you make it up? I'm going to win the Super Bowl for the Green Bay Packers with Aaron Rodgers and prevent the Steelers from winning another one with Mike Tomlin. And then one day, I'm going to be the one to take over for Tomlin after having coached the Cowboys. And then the guy who's going to be the quarterback is going to be Aaron Rodgers, who decides that I don't want to retire. I'll play one more year because it's Mike McCarthy in part. And I have stuff I want to write. But and I understand it's just like, wait a minute. Following up Tomlin without another 30-something coordinator that's right. Never done it before somewhere else.
3: Exactly.
0: And just follow it up with Noel was that guy. Cowher was that guy. Tomlin was that guy. And we're not going to find who that guy is. I thought like Jesse Minner, for instance, right? Like coordinator who's defensive coordinator who's never done it, head coach somewhere before, but is ready to just be there for another 20-year run.
3: But we're Marcus Freeman.
0: Right. That's what you thought. But the bottom line is, if you're going to follow up Tomlin after 19 years, do you want to have somebody who's never done it before or somebody who's just like, I know the way you've done it here for 19 years, but I know how to do my way. And I'm going to bring that way here. So the whole idea of a culture change, you kind of take that off the table. It's like, how are you going to establish yourself? Well, McCarthy's going to be like, what are you talking about? I know here's my system. Here's the way I run things. I've proven it for two other blue blood franchises.
1: Two of the greatest.
0: Although one I won a title for and the other one is still waiting on an NFC championship game appearance still after 30 years. Sorry, I got to keep bringing that up.
1: Like it's true. It was unnecessary, though.
0: What's it going to look like? So that brings up second down. Can the Steelers' offense be explosive? Can they be explosive?
3: That's the question.
0: Because it seems like how many times, unless Rodgers throws one of his zingers to somebody who's wide-ass open or a couple of times, didn't he find Freiermuth a bunch of times to gash defenses? It's not like he didn't do it last year or couldn't do it last year. I don't think the offense last year wasn't explosive because Rodgers' arm can't deliver the football. It just, they didn't have the explosive players. And the one guy that you could have called explosive on their team last year, right? Because we didn't see it enough from DK Metcalf, was Kenneth Gainwell. And he's gone. So what are we going to do here? You brought in Pittman from Indianapolis. It's time for my guy, Roman Wilson, who was J.J. McCarthy's number one target in the national championship team in Michigan. It's time for him to spark. You know, you got Jeremy Bernard in the draft. You missed on Mekhi Lemon because the Eagles sniped him before you could go, if you remember that. They were on the phone welcoming him to the Steelers. Wait a minute, why are the Eagles calling me? Right? They got an offensive lineman for Rodgers in this offense instead, but can they be explosive? I don't know.
3: Yeah, note on that, Rich, 11% explosive play rate on dropback passes, 26th in the NFL.
0: Third down, how fast can the defense return to steel curtain form? How fast can we get that? Patrick Graham's the DC now, okay? McCarthy brought him in after a four-year run with the Raiders. They had Jamel Dean to the back end. He had a super year for Tampa. Jaquan Brisker is a safety that they added. Sebastian Joseph Day as well on the defensive line. You know, could the draft have helped? Don't know. They still have TJ. Right? Cameron Hayward's back for year 93.
3: Yes.
0: And he's as dominant as ever.
3: Yep.
0: And the rest of the defense, you could say, is a little bit longer in the tooth. I don't know. I mean,
1: Joey Porter Jr.
0: But they have some players, man, who can go hunt.
1: Queen.
0: Hunt if they are healthy. That's the third down. Fourth down. Is a simple question, and it's no offense. He would even say that he probably hears it and pisses him off or whatever, but how much does Aaron Rodgers have left in the tank? Three instances in NFL history of a quarterback at age 43 or older attempting at least 100 passes with a passer rating over 70. You want to guess where those three instances are?
3: All Tom Brady.
0: That's correct. Last year, he became just the fifth quarterback at age 42 or beyond to attempt at least 100 passes and post a passer rating above 76.5. So he took care of business there. And again, you know, he clearly isn't running like the old Rodgers, let's be honest. I mean,
1: 42, right?
0: The arm strength, though, that ball just flies out of his Hall of Fame arm. It just does. And if Pittman and DK Metcalf can get some help from a run game that really was not very... I mean, Gainwell did much of his damage through the air.
3: Yeah.
0: Right?
3: Yeah.
0: Jalen Warren would gash every now and then. The kid from Iowa, their running back, their rookie running back, they need something from him this year. So, and then let's see what they can do in the playoffs if they make it. Which they have a roster to do, let's be honest. It's not like this roster is completely empty. And that's my four downs on the Pittsburgh Steelers. I give you the floor if I've missed anything on this front.
3: Pretty much. Mm. Yeah, I think you hit it with the explosive plays. That, you know, they just don't scare you offensively. And that's kind of where they're at right now. They need something from Michael Pittman. That was a huge addition. Hey,
0: but you know who puts up points? Mike McCarthy's offense puts up points.
3: Yeah, but
0: they do it.
3: CeeDee Lamb's not out there. You know, Zeke.
2: DK Metcalf and Pittman are out there. Is no slouch, man.
3: I don't know, man.
0: And Pittman was a great ad. I thought that was a real smart play.
3: It feels like DK's best days are behind him.
0: Why would you say that?
3: I don't know. My eyes work.
0: Come on.
2: 59 catches, 850 yards, 6 tutties last year. I like the running backs. I like Warren. I like hit him with the Rico Dowdle.
3: For a guy you gave all that money to. Yeah. Dowdle's nice.
0: For a guy you gave
3: all that money to, you need more than 59 catches.
0: Who, DK you're talking about?
3: Yeah.
0: Oh, I hear you. And again, it's not because Rodgers couldn't deliver it to him. I just don't think there was, I mean, he had that one game in Europe where he took one of the house, and I'm like, that's the DK. That was explosive.
2: Look, he's only 28, DK Metcalf, and
0: I know.
2: It's not like it's over.
0: It ain't.
3: 200-yard games last year.
0: I know. 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

0: That's where the pause is there, which is really interesting.
1: And that's why you're Emmy nominated. Our radio audience has returned Carolina Weidra of Pluribus, which you can catch right now on Apple TV. The first season, just absolutely remarkable. It's already been renewed for season two. Probably was the minute Vince Gilligan said, I'll do it. I'd love to get into that part of it. So, because again, for those who may not know, there's coming from outer space a virus essentially that gets loose on planet Earth that affects almost everyone on Earth, except for Ray Seahorn's character and a handful of others. And it becomes like a hive mentality where you lose your
0: individuality.
1: And it creates this question of like, would you like to be happy all the time, but you would lose your individuality if you do that.
0: Yeah.
1: And how was it explained to you, though, when you first received a script to play your character in Pluribus?
0: Well, when I auditioned for it, I didn't know anything about the world that he created. I just had a description of Zosia, kind of. I didn't understand who Zosia really is. So when I auditioned for it, I just had that she's pleasant, she's likable. Mm-hmm. That was my first audition. And then when I tested for it, I read the first two scripts. And so I got more of the world that he created. Mm-hmm. And then I would have to ask him so many questions. I was like, wait a second. Okay, break it down to me, how you envision these people to be, how they move about the world. And we talked about there's one side of them that they are very pleasant, happy, content. They don't have the full spectrum of emotions as a regular person. They are fully fledged human beings, but they don't operate with being able to be angry, or they don't experience grief in their body. They have the memories of that, but they don't have it in their body. They're just happy, and they can perform anything and everything at the highest level of humanity.
1: Right.
0: Anybody that's been affected by this virus. So it was, the idea is so big. And, when I first read, I was completely overwhelmed and excited. And
1: I imagine.
0: It's just so big, the idea of like one person being everything, kind of like ChatGPT, kind of like, it's a bit of
1: I think but Vince was here when Pluribus came out. And has he, I don't think he intended it to be AI criticism, but everyone kind of feels that it is.
0: Well, what's incredible is he had this idea 10 years prior to where, AI was there, but it wasn't in the conversation yet.
1: Right, sure.
0: In the mainstream conversation to where it is today. So it's just incredible. What I find incredible is that Vince Gilligan is tapping into something so otherworldly. Do you know what I mean? That he had this idea and so relevant today.
1: Yeah.
0: With everything that's happening, right?
1: Well, the way that he does it, too. I mean, the first episode of Pluribus, just it had me at hello. First of all, I'm just such a fan of Breaking Bad and Better Call Saul that I'm in on whatever he wants me to be in on.
0: Oh, my God. Trust me. I was the same way.
1: And so when by the way, to be able to act in it has got to be remarkable. And we'll get to that in a second. But I just loved how, when the virus takes over and Ray Seahorn's character realizes that something awful is happening and she doesn't figure it out, that the collective, I would say the hive.
0: Yeah, for sure. It's the collective.
1: Because they communicate. There's a phone number at the bottom of the screen. Like she turns on her television set and they're basically talking to her. Like the Secretary of Agriculture of the United States is talking to her through the.
0: Yeah.
1: And if I'm not mistaken, the phone number actually, if you called it, really exists.
0: Yep. Yeah, yeah.
1: Right.
0: Which is so cool. So you would get a recording and then you could actually interact with it, which is incredible.
1: Freaks me out, right? So it gets me in, but then it's a slow burn that I don't quite understand what your character, your character first is introduced is what, you're naked flying a plane or something like that? Or did I get that right?
0: I'm wearing a jihad. And then I'm flying the airplane, the C-130, which I actually got to taxi for real.
1: For real?
0: For real, yes. Like for real. I got to taxi the C-130 at the Albuquerque airport, which is, it's so insane if you really think about it.
1: Like,
0: I'm still pinching myself with all the things I got to do. And originally, I wasn't going to do it because the pilots felt, for safety reasons, they're like, well, listen, like, she's not a pilot. We're not sure we can do it. And then after the we spent the day talking and discussing how the plane operates, and they saw how serious I am and how, you know, I'm taking this role very right. seriously. And I was very curious, and they felt safe enough where they allowed me to do it.
1: And again, that indicates wild. For those, again, that, again, the fact that you are connected to every other being on planet Earth yeah. who has been affected by this, which is every being on planet Earth with the exception of yep. a handful. There's a pilot in the hive who can download you with
0: the
1: information
0: best
1: on how to be right. The yeah. best pilots to yeah. download you on how to fly one of those.
0: Absolutely. Well, every individual, every person individually can perform open heart surgery as the greatest surgeon in the world. Everything I would perform will be at wow. the highest level of humanity.
1: What an idea.
0: It's wild. And so, you know, when I was in episode 9, I am on the helicopter, so I would get lessons of how the helicopter works. And she's the greatest pilot as a helicopter pilot. She's the greatest, you know, airplane pilot. Whatever it is, she's the greatest at. Okay. So whatever I do, anything, I have to do it. That also lives in my muscle memory. The croquet game, when we play the croquet game, mm-hmm. you know, I'm the greatest player. So, yes. you know, it's just so fascinating and so wild. But I have to rehearse for every single thing. So it lived in my body. So it looked like I've done it millions of times.
1: So is there anything that you've been asked to do that you're actually really great at?
0: Taxing the C-130.
1: You never knew you had it in you, huh?
0: No idea.
1: Wow, until you try it. I guess all yep. of us, that's inspirational to all of us here. You never yeah. know you'll be able to taxi a C-130 until yeah. you actually ask to do it by Vince Gilligan.
0: It's an incredible plane, by the way. It's such a beautiful machinery. I was quite blown away by it.
1: And again, it's just, it's like Breaking Bad in the fact that, you know, what would you do if you were put in Walter White's position, right? What would you do if...
0: Are you asking me that?
1: No, I'm asking the collective. In a way, I'm asking you that. So when you're sitting like, would I do what Walter White's doing? Would I not do what Walter White's doing? And in this case, with, you know, Ray Seahorn's character, what would you do if you're essentially one of the last people on Earth with your own ability to think and feel? And everybody else around you is not. Would you just say, you know what? I'm just going to go with the flow and be like one of them.
0: Oh, would I be Diabate? Like, would I be Mr. Diabate who did that? Who was just like, right. I'll take advantage of this world and have beautiful models mm-hmm. around me and yeah. enjoy myself. And
1: yeah, just tap
0: I wouldn't
1: out.
0: Do. I'll be Carol, I think. Or there's Manusos, right? Who's like, let's nuke him. Let's destroy him. Let's murder them all. And right. she's like, you know, Carol's like, wait a second. There's another way. There's a more gentler way. And I think, yeah, I'll be Carol. Her wife dies. She's grieving. I would probably take a few Xanax, probably drink a little bit, calm down, right. and then try to save the world.
1: Right.
0: You
1: and,
0: know?
1: And then would you...
0: And she's the only one, by the way, because everyone is kind of okay with what's going on.
1: She seems to be the only
0: she
1: one
0: seems
1: that is
0: to be
1: fighting
0: the only
1: for
0: one.
1: Humanity and,
0: yeah.
1: and self-preservation, yep. self-thought. Like, yeah. what would you do if you were in that position, which is just a fascinating question that Pluribus puts in front of people. And so I'm wondering, has Vince told you where this is going?
0: I wish I could tell you. I do know. I have no idea. I'm dying to find out.
1: Really?
0: Yeah. But I love that because even in first season, I didn't know where it was going.
1: Right.
0: I would get the scripts as they would come out, and I would discover, you know, the series as with every script that came out, which was really fun to go on that ride not knowing.
1: Mm-hmm.
0: You know?
1: And so you do, like, you broke for finished shooting season one. You haven't gotten a single syllable for season two yet?
0: No.
1: Wow.
0: I just know he's very excited about it.
1: Well, I mean, I
0: cannot wait to read it and see. Yeah, I've no
1: when
0: clue.
1: When are we getting to this part? What do we got? Am I asking Fight Club type things you're not allowed to say? Is that what you're saying right now?
0: We're going to start soon. We're going to start soon. I know that much. I don't know if I can reveal the dates, but it's
1: hotel
0: soon.
1: Hotel space in Albuquerque, New Mexico, to see if hotels are right. completely booked up.
0: Should there you go.
2: So
0: it's soon. It's soon enough. I cannot wait. I'm really excited. And, you know, the cast, we love each other so much. That I can't wait to be back together. Okay. It's such a blessing when you go to work with people that you love and admire. There's nothing better.
1: You got a favorite scene from season one that you're proud of in particular?
0: You know, I really love episode 8. I love the scenes in episode 8. And because of the...
1: Which is what? Episode 8?
0: Which is episode 8? It's where you see that there's an evolution that happens between Carol and Zosia.
1: Mm-hmm.
0: There's a shift to their relationship. Because prior to that, there's a dance that Zosia does with Carol all the time, not to go too far. And, you know, she's making sure that Carol feels safe, and everything I do is to for to Carol feel seen and and for her to come join us. And this, and then in episode 7, when she goes through the loneliness, she calls for me. I know that we're allowed to go further into the relationship. And then there's a transition of how we behave and how we are. And then we get intimate and the mango scene and all that happens in episode 8, which I really enjoyed. We had so much fun shooting that for many different reasons.
1: Part of me wants Carol to be happy watching this, okay? But also part of me knows that if you bring her over, humanity's over. And...
0: Well, there's still 12 left or 11 left.
1: I hear you, but like she that. Seems to be the only
0: true.
1: One
0: yes,
1: that,
0: yes,
1: that's
0: yes.
1: actually fighting for
0: yeah.
1: what's the right yeah. part about mm-hmm. living life, you know?
0: But let me ask you this, though. Yes, it's true. But if you think about what the others have to offer, what was great, we had these arguments on set all the time. Yes, is all that to bring back the humanity. But what the others have to offer, is it really that bad?
1: What
0: it's pretty incredible. They care about the planet. There's no prejudice. There's no racism. There's no war. You know, they don't kill anything. It's quite peaceful, right?
1: I guess I'm going to put it in sports terms. Like, Chris over there loves Boston sports.
0: Yeah.
1: I love New York sports.
0: Yeah.
1: TJ in behind you, on your right shoulder, likes 15 different teams. You know what I mean? We make fun of him all the time for that. But you know, and Mike loves, he used to love the Yankees only, and then he gave them up for the Dodgers, which, you know,
0: oh,
1: again,
0: wow, that must have, whoa. Okay.
1: See, by the way,
2: even she gets it.
1: Right?
0: Carolina, I don't know much about sports, but I know that's a major shift.
1: She's from Poland and knows you're wrong. Okay. So, but you see what I'm saying? Like, but that lends to a lot of great conversation
0: sure.
1: for 3 hours every day, I'd like to think.
0: Sure.
1: And so, but what would it be if we're all like, oh yeah, we love the 49ers. Oh yeah, we just, and
0: where's
1: that's
0: this
1: all
0: love,
1: we love
0: and peace all the time where there's no debate
1: yeah.
0: and like,
1: you know, one of them feels hurt and a billion people around the planet suddenly get depressed. You know what I mean? Like that. That's not
0: and
1: cool.
0: That's the argument, right? So that's the conversation we would have. Like, yes, and the individuality gives you that you can have, you can be surprised, like you would have never been surprised again. And being an individual, get to be surprised and experience and have these debates. Yes. But is that worth giving up for the goodness that the others have to offer? Obviously, to you, you would say yes.
1: Right.
0: Yeah.
1: You know, and obviously I would.
0: And there's some people that would say no with everything that's happening in the world. Like, no, I would love the world to be the others.
1: But they wouldn't know what it would be like for 2 seconds to give up their individuality. That's
0: no.
1: The point. You know what I mean? Like, because for a utopia, like yeah. obviously we, what would be the price? What's the cost?
0: The cost of that would be no war, and people would live in peace and harmony and unconditional love for one another.
2: I don't want to love everyone.
1: See, again, he's from Boston.
0: What did you say? You would?
2: I don't want to love everyone.
0: Well, there you have it. There you have it. So you would be probably Carol fighting for the world.
2: Yeah, of course.
0: He's
1: as close to the Carol character as anybody that's sitting here in this set right now.
0: But it's fascinating. But that's what I'm grateful for. Our show is that it starts these conversations, and people can have these conversations.
1: Right.
0: You know, people can have these debates. And I had people text me and say that they're having pluribus dinners to talk about it. And
1: pluribus dinners?
0: Yeah, pluribus dinners to talk about what it brought up for them and what they thought about it and dissect it and just have these debates about what pluribus means to them.
1: Well, but if they really want to take it the next level, then they all have to eat the same thing, right? They all have to drink the same thing.
0: Well, let's tell you, their diet is very specific, which I'm not sure.
1: Spoiler alert, we need to really get into what they're eating.
0: Their diet is very particular.
1: It's very, I should say so. I should say so with fava beans and a nice Chianti.
2: Hey.
0: Right. See, I didn't know I didn't know about the diet until we got to that episode. Oh. And I remember when Vince revealed it to us, we went, oh.
1: He is the sweetest guy.
0: He is.
1: With the darkest side.
0: I love it.
1: He had to be the sweetest delivery of cannibalism of all time.
0: Yeah.
1: Oh yeah. So
0: yes.
2: Yes, guys,
0: yeah.
1: You know, I mean,
2: he's the nicest guy in Hollywood.
0: Yeah, I so agree with you. He's such a wonderful human being, and his sense of humor and
1: awesome.
0: It's so unexpected. If you would meet him, be like, whoa, I can't believe that. is there, but it's so beautiful and perfect.
1: Yeah, he's created Walter White.
0: Yes.
1: He's created all of these characters.
0: Yes.
1: You know?
0: I'm so awesome. Curious, like, how, like...
1: Where's this
0: I
1: going?
0: I did tell him if I was part of the hive mind, I would love to be in his brain.
1: Yes.
0: I would love to live in his brain. And
1: what do you say to that?
0: He said, no, you wouldn't want that, obviously.
1: See? Individuality. He's more Carol than Zosia.
0: And he says that. There's a bit of Carol.
1: I love it.
0: And, yeah.
1: Well, congrats
0: there's
1: to you.
0: There's a bit of him and Carol.
1: I'd love for you to you know, tell a story how you got the audition, if you don't mind.
0: Oh, God, yeah, absolutely. So... You know, it was during the pandemic, which was the lockdown happened in March. And in July, my husband and I, we decided that it's time to make some children.
1: Okay.
0: And I got pregnant and I told my team, which was very important for me to be a stay-at-home mom for the first 2 years of my kid's life because, mm-hmm. you know, my parents used to travel all the time. And so during that time, after I gave birth, my manager and my agent decided to part ways, which was really terrifying, and I was already 40, and that was really painful. And then because that happened, I was like, I'm gonna have a second child. And so I was very blessed to have my son right away, both of them. And then when, you know, I've been working since I'm 16 years old, so taking a break from me was also very hard mm-hmm. because I've always been either modeling and then acting. And then when my second son was a year and a half, I was really craving to, I was like, okay, I think I'm starting to get ready to, like, you know, to get back to work. And I didn't know how. And I was really terrified. I was 41 at the time. And then out of nowhere, I got an email from my commercial agent or agency mm-hmm. that I was not working with, but I still happened to be on their roster. Mm-hmm. And this lady emailed me and she said, hey, there's a request for a tape for an audition. What would you like me to do with it? And I looked at it and all I saw, it said Anna in the description of the character. And I emailed her back and I said, do you mind finding out what this is for? Because you never you never know what it could be. And so she came back and she said, it's Vince Gilligan for Apple TV. And I just went, are you kidding me? What is the what? And just to put it out there, it was my dream to work with Vince Gilligan, right? Since Breaking Bad.
1: Yeah, of course.
0: And I used to be with ICM, and he was with ICM. And I used to ask my team, please, I'll be a chair. I'll be background. Whatever it is, I just would love to meet this man and be in his universe. And so that never happened until this audition. And so I put myself on tape, and then I got 2 days later, they emailed me back saying they want to see more material. And it was Christmas time. And so I happened to email because Sharon Bialy and Sherry Thomas and Russell Scott, who are the casting directors, I've auditioned for them many times years prior. So I asked for their email and I decided that I'm going to talk to them personally and mm-hmm. take it from there. And they said to me that after Christmas, they're going to decide if we're going to test or not, the next steps. But the interesting bit that I find during that time, like before I got that email, Russell Scott told me that they had over 5,000 submissions for this role.
1: Wow.
0: Worldwide.
1: Whoa.
0: And they couldn't find Zosia. And they went through their digital database. They couldn't find her. And they have this cabinet in their office with handwritten notes of every actor they've ever seen from like years prior. Mm-hmm. And they had to go through that. And they started going through it and they saw my photo and their handwritten notes on me. And Russell said, whatever happened to her? And that's how I got the audition. That's how they searched me out, which is, you know, which I'm still pinching myself. I can't believe that I got this opportunity, that I got this role, and to be here, at being Emmy nominated actress, I get emotional. It's truly unbelievable, you know, making that choice to become a mom, having that experience, and then now this. I just feel incredibly, incredibly lucky.
1: Wow.
0: And to work with Vince, to work with Ray, who are the one that, like, they're the most incredible human beings and incredibly talented. It's such a gift, as you know. You've interviewed all of them, so it's like they're magnificent.
1: They are,
0: you know?
1: And you are too.
0: Thank you.
1: And congratulations on this. You know, and just like Pluribus, your story is like the world is so big, but it's also so small.
0: You know, what a beautiful way to put it. Yeah.
1: Thanks for coming on here. Congrats on everything going on. Let's stay in touch. Certainly, whenever this
0: season two comes out,
1: I mean, I don't want to talk anymore about it.
0: Soon enough, you guys. It will come out.
1: It's going to be very exciting. Carolina Wiedra, right here on the Rich Eisen Show. Check out Pluribus right now on Apple TV, and of course, we're rooting for you for the Emmys.
0: Thank you.
1: Back on the show with Suze coming up next for Women's Sports Now.
0: Thank you.
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0: 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Good to see you, Suze Schuster. How are you, Susie?
1: Susie.
2: Hey, thank you for that round of applause.
3: That was only me, Susie. No,
4: I
3: was
4: clapped.
2: Thanks, Mikey.
0: I told him about what we did yesterday with Irv on his pod.
2: That was so fun. It was so great. We had the best time.
4: Nice.
2: And what a great setup.
0: And also over there.
2: Yeah, well. The White House.
0: But they will also, like, TJ asked the question you were asking before about invitations to our wedding.
3: Oh, yeah. So we know that you famously invited Irv to the wedding. You asked Kobe. You almost had Kobe to come. What other, like, notable names
1: Who else?
3: Were almost at your wedding? Maybe they couldn't make it, or.
2: That's like the worst name drop, right? Almost. At the wedding?
0: Well, I mean, Kobe.
3: Well, I mean, this
0: Kobe,
3: is how we started.
0: I wasn't there when you ran into Irv. I was there when we ran into Kobe together on Central
2: that
0: Park
2: was very
0: South.
2: Sweet.
0: And he thought about it for.
2: No, he was like,
0: I literally thought, first of all,
2: plane?
0: I'm like, wow, Suze is really, you know, inviting him. And then he paused for a second to the point where, is this going to happen?
3: Did you think about moving the wedding back just to
0: make sure?
3: No, yeah,
1: Kobe, anything you need.
0: No.
4: Yeah. Later, we're good.
0: I know.
2: I think he really would have if he could have. I mean, he literally was.
0: I do,
2: like,
0: too.
2: In deep contemplation.
0: I agree. But I'm curious. Was there anybody else? I never asked you this.
4: Shaq?
3: You know, I asked.
2: You know, in retrospect, that was a big mistake.
3: Asking him?
2: Yeah. That was a big.
3: Because he loves you.
2: Kind of
0: Phil, Pete, did you ask
2: Pete? No, Phil. No.
0: Did you ever give him a book?
3: Yeah.
0: You gave him a book, right?
2: Yeah. You know my Phil story with you remember that? I think I told you this.
0: What?
2: It's probably not the nicest story in the world, but he used to love to. How much time do we have?
0: Well, a minute and a half.
2: The clock. He used to always famously give his players books. We all know that he would the Confederate in the Attic was a famous book that he gave to Jerry West, and he would really measure you out. And I remember being at a Lakers practice. He was a little standoffish to a lot of the women covering.
0: Okay.
2: And as you know, in Los Angeles, some of, you know, we had all different shapes and sizes.
0: Weren't allowed under the triangle.
2: And and I was sitting there reading an Eckhart Tolle book, and I am not a self-help book person. Mm-hmm. I think I read 5 pages. I was like, no, I get how this ends. And so Phil stops and he says, what are you reading? And he'd been a little dismissive of me when I started. And I showed the book. He said, oh, Eckhart Tolle, what do you think? I said, I think it's garbage, and I think I already know how this ends. And he looks at me, and he said, where'd you go to school? Like that. You know, the raised eyebrow, the soul patch. Mm-hmm. And I said, Columbia, where did you go?
0: Knowing that it wasn't
2: he
0: Columbia.
2: Didn't go to Columbia. And after that, Phil loved not only talents, but he loved people who were curious and wanted to learn, and he liked smart people.
0: Right.
2: And I really think that, I was coming up in a different time where, you know, obviously the standards were different for women, and people judged and prejudged a lot. But he really liked the fact, then he was curious, what did you study? I said, okay, you know, I had a double major in history and art history. And he was like, what?
0: You're covering the Lakers?
4: You're covering the Lakers.
2: But yeah, that's my Phil book story. And so he started asking me, like, what are you reading? And so we would kind of every so often.
0: And he wasn't invited to the wedding. He didn't get
2: the invite. No.
1: Bill. North Dakota.
2: But Dan Patrick did, and we're going to his daughter's wedding.
0: His daughter's getting married
2: on Saturday.
1: Oh, nice.
2: George is getting married.
0: So I'm going to take over the bar.
2: Yeah,
0: see how that feels, because that's what he did at ours.
4: Yeah.
2: And I'm her borrowed for her wedding. Old, new borrowed.
0: Oh, is that right?
2: Yeah, I'm excited.
0: Women's Sports Now, 6 Eastern. We're back to wrap it on Disney Plus, where you can catch the show, too. 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
22: Hello, Houston. He's Joe. I'm Jeremy. We're Jeremy and Joe. Brian's back. The band is back together. It is a Thursday edition of the program. The Twitchers were really sad to see you absent yesterday.
23: I don't believe that. Well, you do this bit every time I'm out, so.
22: We're very disappointed. They weren't pleased with AJ on a White Boy Wednesday. They wanted a white boy on a White Boy Wednesday. That's what they were saying.
24: But they got good music on a White Boy Wednesday.
22: They weren't saying that. I just walked by a gentleman, and I looked him in the eye.
24: Okay.
22: I was like, hey, how you doing? He walked right by me without even giving me a look.
24: Damn.
22: He didn't even look at me.
24: Just walked shoulder?
22: Right. Yeah, like I made it a point to be like, hey, how you doing? Because I do that sometimes whenever you cross paths with people.
24: Yeah.
22: Like, whenever you cross paths with people, sometimes people don't look. So I'll be like, hey, you know, like, what's going on? Like, I'm nice. I'm not like, you know, whatever. And then he kept walking. Didn't say a word.
24: Doesn't want to be friendly, apparently.
22: It was weird.
24: Yeah, it happens.
22: Kind of weird behavior.
24: I'm not surprised.
22: Why, though?
24: People are weird.
22: I mean, most people, I think, in that situation be like, hey.
24: I think it's 50-50.
22: What's up? Oh, good. Thanks. How are you?
24: I think it's probably like 50-50.
22: I don't think it's 50-50.
24: Yeah.
22: If you're walking by a stranger, if you're crossing paths with a stranger, and you say, hey, how's it going? You think 50% of people are going to stonewall you?
24: Well, right now it's 100% I'm right, because you're the one on the day.
22: This is not even close.
23: I think, especially if we're counting nonverbal responses. As to Jeremy's point, like a head nod, I think counts.
22: Yeah, I don't. Think
23: and then
22: it's
23: that 50, I think that would 50? Move it to like 80% of people would acknowledge you.
24: I guess if it's just a head nod, then it's probably like 80%. But a verbal response, I think it's like 50-50. Go test it.
22: We might. Do we? We need some metis.
24: The film it. That would be nice.
22: And be like, hey, what's up? Yeah. And then we have it on. There's no way. There's no chance it's 50-50.
24: I think it's 50-50. People are not that sociable.
22: Is it sociable? This is Houston. This is Southern hospitality. People are nice here.
24: Some guy just ignored you 5 minutes ago.
22: But I'm so surprised by it, which I think is evident that it's not a 50-50 proposition.
24: I don't think people want to talk to strangers.
22: We're in the same building.
24: Well, you're still a stranger.
22: No, I think you're off the rocker here. I think this is a Chicago thing. I think this is one of those northern things. I think if you were in New York with Yankees, I think you'd be right. But being down here in the South,
24: yeah.
22: I am shocked that I didn't even get a response at all.
24: Or
22: even a look.
24: I just think people don't want to talk to strangers.
22: Yeah, I think. Brian, what do you think? What would you put the number at? Being you're
24: verbal response.
22: But now you're moving the goalpost, but either way.
23: Just any sort of response, I would say 80 they do, 20 they don't. Verbal, I might move it down to like 65-35. I still think it's above 50-50, though.
22: I'm going to ask my people.
23: I just don't think if you give them a direct, like, hey, how's it going? Like, most of the time for me, it's like if I'm walking by somebody I don't know, but you make eye contact, I'll just kind of give them the head nod. And almost everyone returns it.
22: Like, if you were walking by and somebody's like, hey, or somebody was just like, how's it going? What would you do?
23: I'd be like, hey, how are you? Or, yeah. Hey, what's up?
22: I'd be like, good, thanks, you. What would you do?
24: What's up?
22: That's more than 50-50. 713-780-8.
24: We talk to people. We're not normal people.
22: I don't really talk much. Like, I have a bad narrative about me. Like Branham always likes to talk. I really don't. I'm actually very quiet.
24: Just talk when you're here.
22: Yeah, well, I talk whenever I'm forced to. I'm being paid to.
24: Yeah.
22: You think I like to talk for free? Uh-uh. No, I don't talk for free. I get paid to talk.
24: That's true.
22: And a tweet. What about you, junkies? 713-780-ESPN. When crossing paths with someone and saying something, hello, how's it going, what's up, what percentage of people respond? Because I'm stunned. I'm a little shook.
24: Are you sure they weren't
22: I'm a little bothered.
24: No AirPods or anything?
22: Didn't look like it.
24: Okay.
22: Certainly didn't have one on the near ear because I had to look at the near ear.
24: Yeah.
22: So maybe a one AirPod that I didn't see, but still would have heard me.
24: Yeah, they would have heard you. Yeah, even with the AirPods, and they hear you.
22: Yeah,
24: noise canceling.
22: I'm a little bit offended by this. Do I look like somebody you shouldn't speak to? Do I look like somebody you should be spooked about?
24: Probably not.
22: I mean, I shaved today.
24: Stranger danger, man.
22: The guy was older than me.
24: You never know.
22: Less of a man, though. 713-780-ESPN. Brian's not interested in this conversation. Like, Brian's like wrapped up in the computer. Astros won a baseball game yesterday. We touched on it a little bit because it ended a little bit, you know, towards the end of our show. But I went back and watched the condensed game of this game today. Some things that stood out to me. Well, first and foremost, Rangers lost last night. You're a game and a half up in the division, which is really neat.
24: That's good.
22: How did the White Sox finish up today? I saw that they were playing.
24: They're down 9-7 right now.
22: That would help. We're rooting for the Reds.
24: We are.
22: Those Bush League Reds. Rooting for the Bush League Reds. They lead the White Sox 9-7 in the ninth. We'll be following that game. We have sweats of the day, too. I'm all over the place. Couple of sweats of the day. Toronto-Boston, we're on the over of 8. That game is 1-0 in the top of the fourth. And then we're on the Cubs minus a run and a half. That game is beginning soon. They're warming up in the nation's capital. So we got our eyes on those things as our sweat of the days. But the Astros won a baseball game. The Angels help out the Rangers. Astros a game and a half up. That's really, really cool. This was a weird series because it didn't feel like the Astros should have won this game. And you needed a lot of help. You needed a lot of help. You needed a drop fly ball in left field to spark your inning, which led you to victory. But, hey, of course that you're going to take this.
24: I mean, one of the worst plays of the season, we'll see. I know it looks like he lost in the sun a little bit, but he was right there. It whiffed his glove. You take what you can get. It kind of, you know, it goes the other way as well. We're like, Trammell, that's a homer in how many ballparks?
22: 29 out of 30.
24: So
22: that was the only ballpark in America that keeps that ball in the yard.
24: So that feels like it's a little bit of, like, you know, the baseball gods helping you out a little bit from that one.
22: Yordan single was 27 out of 30.
24: Yeah, that's a long single. But
22: didn't run into an out this time.
24: No, he didn't. He learned his lesson.
22: He learned his lesson.
24: He might have taken off for second last week.
22: The big fella learned his lesson.
24: Yeah. You got some help, especially when you had, you know, one of the worst plays of the season on the base pass as well in this game.
22: Not great. It wasn't great.
24: It was not great, but you're pitching like, you know, the opener strategy didn't totally work, but your pitching was very solid in this game. I mean, Imai, like after that first pitch, was pretty much in control. I thought he looked good in the bullpen, rewatching it back today. So I was very pleased with the pitching. Lineup, not so much.
22: Yeah.
24: Not good.
22: No, it's just two runs, all that. The unlikeliest of sources delivered your RBIs as well. Velasquez, the new guy, he came through with a sacrifice fly to tie it in the seventh inning, which was kind of surprising because he pinch hit Velasquez. And then he had the opportunity whenever San Francisco went with the righty. Mm-hmm. He could have brought in Christian Walker. Mm-hmm. And he knew he was going to need Christian Walker for defense. So in that moment, he had a decision to make. Do I want Velasquez for this at-bat, or do I want Christian Walker for this at-bat? And he went with Velasquez, which is damning, is telling, yes, is a lot of things. But the
24: new guy who doesn't have a great career so far is the guy you're keeping in that situation over Christian Walker.
22: He picked Velasquez over Walker.
24: Yeah,
22: now, to a spot of his credit, it worked.
24: Yes.
22: Velasquez drove the ball to center field, scored the run, and then Nick Allen. Nick the Stick, as we call him. He had the sacrifice fly in the eighth inning, scored the go-ahead run, and the Astros took the lead.
24: And that's all they need because Josh Hader's nasty.
22: He almost gave up a home run.
24: Yeah, but he didn't.
22: No, he almost did.
24: I know. It looked like it.
22: Yeah. The opener, I'm for the opener, I think, when it makes sense. Yesterday made sense. King just sucks. Very lucky they escaped the first two innings. Imai, by the way, after the game, he said, I never really threw as a bullpen guy before. It's been a new thing, and it's been hard to adjust. He's always complaining. But I think I've been able to adjust. Whenever I have those start days where I leave in the first inning, now I know how the bullpen guys feel. So if there's another game that I start, I'm going to put that in my mind and try to contribute to the team and try to perform well. So I guess before he didn't really care. But now because he knows what not relievers, but bullpen guys. Yeah. Now that he knows what bullpen guys feel like, he's going to try harder
24: to get
22: out of the first inning.
24: I'm really curious to see what they're going to do going forward because they're skipping Javier this weekend.
22: Yeah, they have the off day today and then an off day on Monday.
24: So yeah.
22: They have like a compressed schedule or whatever.
24: Who is starting these other games?
22: They'll decide after the off day.
24: Are we in Pecco territory?
22: I don't know. I think Imai will start.
24: I think Imai will.
22: Or be a bulk guy.
24: But I'm not sure about the other one.
22: I think that they will.
24: You think it'll be Blanco or someone coming up?
22: I think it'll be Blanco or Javier.
24: Yeah. I would like to see Pecco at some point. I'm just intrigued. The fact that he got like name dropped before the All-Star break as a potential option still makes you feel like he's an option. I would think he's an option.
22: No, I think he's an option. I think these guys are going to have to pitch a little, like have a couple bad starts, though. And I don't think that they should be waiting around on them, be like, hey, you're going to get this long runway. Maybe it's just one more game. Mm-hmm. But I don't think that they're – I think that each guy probably gets a start before they go to Petco or Mayer. I think sense. Petco would be ahead of – I think Petco's higher on the pecking order.
24: And then you can go bullpen game too. And maybe that's just kind of what these starts are, is maybe they're not designated bullpen games. But, you know, I think one thing Espada has done well with Imai when he's been out there is the quick hook. Like other starters, like Mike Burrows, he would leave out there to struggle a little bit. But Imai, take him out right away. Maybe they're just going to have to take that approach when it is Blanco's turn again, or Javier's turn, or Imai, and just like, hey, if it's not good, we're taking you out.
22: Well, I think so. I think they'll have a quick hook on for sure.
24: Yeah, and you have to, especially when you have these off days.
22: I think it'll be a quick hook and a shorter leash.
24: Yeah.
22: So, like, well, how's that not the same thing? Well, shorter leash, you just don't give them, let them go as long in the game. Maybe it's two trips to the order, and then you're immediately going to the bullpen before that third trip. And look, this is the sprint of the season, too. The Astros have 40 games left. Like, 1.5 game lead, is that comfortable? Probably not. I need to go back and see what the Astros' lead was at this point last year. Remember, the Astros built a lead last year, like right after the All-Star break. I wonder how much it grew to. I'll go check in a second. Pause. It's the same. Like, this is the stretch drive. Mm-hmm. This is the sprint of the season. You have 40 games left. This is the last quarter of the year. You can't be wasting your time with three bad starts from Imai. Three bad starts for Ronel Blanco. Three bad starts for Christian Javier. And this is the downside of not acquiring a starter at the deadline. And we don't know the prices. Maybe the prices were just so bad, so big, that the Astros couldn't pay the price because Jim Crane told Dana Brown not to trade the prospects. Who knows? But they have to continually try different arms if arms are not working.
24: Yeah.
22: So if Imai, you need to give Imai, you know, two starts. Because you pay him $18.5 million. Okay, whatever. Like, that's fine. Christian Javier, you need to give him, he's a veteran. He's meant a lot to the club. He makes a lot of money. Ronel Blanco's a veteran. If you need to give those guys a start or two to tell you that, hey, yeah, we can't give them a start again, okay, that's fine. But you can't give them three or four. You can't give them three, four, or five. The leash on those guys that they pitch poorly needs to be short. And then Pecco and Mayer need to be involved in that discussion if they are pitching poor. I'm not making that decision today. Mm-hmm. But if Imai has two bad starts, Javier has two bad starts, Ronel Blanco has two bad starts, like, okay, let's see what Pecco looks like if he's pitching well. Let's see what Mayer is looking like if he's pitching well. Here's another name I'll throw into the hat. Mike Burrows?
24: Yeah, if he pitches well in his rehab starts, he probably gets another crack. He probably gets the first guy to get a crack.
22: That's the next question I was going to ask. If he's pitching well in AAA,
24: I think he's the first guy to get a shot at it.
22: Does he jump Pecco on the pecking chart?
24: Yes, I would think he would, 2.5.
22: I said it the first time. You missed it. You're too busy watching your cubbies.
24: No, I just... You butchered it the first time.
22: No, I didn't. That was great the first time. The first time was better than that one.
24: I think I would give it to Burrows first. If whatever they're trying to work on, if they're seeing results from it, then give him a shot. But it has to be good in the minors. It's whichever. Yeah. It's honestly just whatever guy of the three is pitching the best in Sugarland is who would come up next.
22: I think they'll.
24: It shouldn't be based on who you traded for or prospect rankings. As if you're done with the Blanco experiment or Javier or Imai, you just go up there and you bring in the guy who's pitching best goes up next, not based on contracts or anything.
22: Yeah, you owe it to the rest of the guys. You owe it to the rest of the squad.
24: I've got them at the Astros had a one-game lead on August 13th last year.
22: Okay, so it's about the same.
24: 68-53. Seattle was 67-54.
22: So it was the same.
24: Yeah.
22: There you go. What's y'all's prediction for the last 40 games for the Astros? We don't do prediction radio. We do reaction radio.
24: Can I reframe the question?
22: 23-17.
24: I'll say, what does it take to win the division?
22: 23-17.
24: You think so?
22: Maybe less.
24: I'll say, could they go 20-20? And win the division?
22: They probably could.
24: Yeah. I don't think it's out of play. No, it's not.
22: Eric the Buyer says Imai is Japanese for bullpen empathy. Yeah, that's a good point. Keith from LA says my Angels suck, but thankfully I have the Astros to take solace in. But we do thank you, Keith from LA, for the Angels beating the Rangers yesterday.
24: Yeah, we do appreciate
22: that, Keith from LA. Head nod for sure, says a junkie, when it comes to the, hey, how you doing, walking, crossing paths with somebody. Junkie, now when somebody says it to me first, I always respond. There you go. Here's a thought. Don't talk to me. I don't know you. That's not very hospitable. We live in the South. I don't know, Branham. I work in two buildings, Flex, and a majority, I would say, don't respond when even saying good morning. I can't believe that to be true.
24: Yes,
22: I don't know that society. Not in Texas.
24: There's people who are not social. They don't want to talk to people.
22: That's not a talk. It's hey. That's not talking.
24: They don't want to acknowledge. They don't want to acknowledge people.
22: I think you're way off on this. I think to me, it's a northern thing. We will test it. If you give me the Meta glasses, I'll test it. Sounds like Jeremy got his feelings hurt. I told you I got my feelings hurt. I'm not denying that. I was offended by that. Do I look like somebody that you shouldn't talk to? Maybe Joe has a problem if only 50% of people talk to him. Not really the question, but yeah, I see where your mind's at. I do see where your mind's at on that one. 713-780-ESPN, HRMP listener line. They can go 50% like people saying hi to Joe. I don't know what that means either. The only people who don't talk to you is women when you hold the door open for them. That's not even true.
24: You usually get a thank you.
22: Yeah, you get a thank you or like, here you go, ma'am. You know, you just can't be a creep about it, which the dozens and dozens of junkies.
24: Especially the dozens of Twitchers.
22: Those guys.
1: Who's a fat guy in his underwear living in his mother's basement.
22: I imagine all the people like, we need Justin Verlander in Houston because we want Kate Upton sitting in the field boxes.
24: Creepers.
22: Yeah, those people are weird. All right, 713-780-ESPN, the HRP listener line. Lots to get to today. Mike Clay from ESPN Fantasy Football, he's hating on a Chicago Bear. Joe's going to confront him about that a little bit later. We will do our cross-race quarterback comparisons for the starting quarterbacks in the NFL. You can play along as well. The Texans do play a preseason game tonight. Woo. They play the Chargers.
24: Can't wait.
2: Yay, Texans!
22: I'm on the Chargers to win tonight's game. I am betting every single preseason game. For those of you that were not with us yesterday, I am betting every single preseason game in the NFL. Well,
23: didn't last
22: I got
23: year,
22: Brian's attention.
23: Didn't last year you bet every single under in the preseason?
22: No, I bet every single underdog to win.
23: Oh, okay.
22: The one you're talking about, I did that in the regular season.
23: Regular season, okay.
22: I did that until I had a losing week. I think I had a winning week the first 3 weeks. I think week four was the first losing week, and then I stopped.
23: Do you remember the final total for the preseason last year, if it worked or not?
22: I don't. I don't remember. I was telling that to Joe yesterday. I don't remember if it worked or not.
24: He's got no idea.
23: Is that what you're running back this year?
22: Yeah, I'm going to do it again.
23: Okay.
22: See how it goes. I got a lot of makeup, so I gotta get my bets in. But we'll do that a little bit later. Jaden Daniels is crying about something. I don't think it's Jaden Daniels. But also some C.J. Stroud coming up next. There's some nerds out there that hate C.J. Stroud more than you two. And, like, I'm a huge C.J. Stroud guy. People know this. I think the best of C.J. Stroud, at least of this show.
3: Is that accurate?
22: Yes. Yes, that is accurate. I think higher of C.J. than both of y'all.
24: I think it's accurate.
22: That is accurate.
23: I guess. I mean, none of us want to give him a contract. I feel it's kind of even.
22: Depends on the contract.
23: Yeah, well, of course. But I'm talking market value.
22: Where did you have him ranked?
23: 18.
22: Where'd you have him ranked?
23: I think Joe was 19, you were 16. 19,
22: yeah. So what do you mean? What's inaccurate about this?
23: Yeah, but those guys, there's groups of guys that are all kind of the same. You know how those rankings work.
22: Okay, so I guess these rankings don't matter. 18 is equal to 16, according to Brian McDonald. All right, 713-780 ESPN, HRP listener line. These nerds that hate C.J. Stroud, we'll get to that when we come back. You can watch us, twitch.tv/ESPN975, YouTube at ESPN Houston, TikTok, ESPN975. I just did a TikTok before I meditated. 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Joe's at Joe George Radio. Brian's at Sacked by BMAC. I'm at Jeremy Branham. 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
2: Joe's the last real good guy. Brian's the brain. We are Jeremy and Joe. 713-780-ESPN. HRP listener line. Brian called me disingenuous during the break.
3: He did.
2: I don't feel like his disingenuous claim is genuous.
4: Is that a word?
2: No.
4: Okay. Genuine, I think, would be where you would go with that.
2: Yeah. I thought you were going to rebuttal. I guess not.
3: Yeah, what's your beef,
2: Brian?
3: I guess he's
2: good.
4: The idea that it was an interruption when he tweeted, because I knew this was the case, but I went ahead and counted for the argument because I knew this would be coming today. In the time from when the show started to when you replied, hey, we're on the show, Jeremy tweeted 8 times.
2: But tweeted 8 times?
4: You tweeted 8 times in that wow. time period. Yet you can't just...
2: What was I
4: just,
2: tweeting about?
4: I didn't read every single one. I just like, 1, 2, 3, 4.
2: I'm living in his head rent-free.
4: Most of them were about the Astros, but I didn't read every single one of them.
2: All right, well, whenever you... The reason that it took me so long to respond to your text is because right when you texted me, I brought it up immediately.
3: He did.
2: I immediately brought up, which led to a call from Sean Bajani on the air.
3: Oh, yeah.
4: Really?
2: Because I said it annoys me when people call me during the hours of the show or contact me.
3: Uh-huh.
2: So I was ripping you, and that's where the little joint
4: region
2: was.
4: Yeah, no, I got it.
2: And then I guess Sean thought I was bluffing or something.
3: And he
2: called my phone, and I answered it on the air.
3: Yeah.
2: And we chatted.
4: Nice. Yeah.
2: He didn't like the Baytown baddie in the show for whatever reason.
3: Hanging out with us.
2: No matter the frequency, he didn't like what he was listening to.
3: Hmm.
2: Would you acknowledge the tribal chief if he passed you and gave you the head? Of course I would.
5: Acknowledge me!
2: Absolutely, I would. I'd ask him if I could be in the bloodline. A junkie says in the areas I'm in, 90 to 95% respond. That's what I think. I think 9 out of 10 people are at least saying, hey, I really do. I think 90 to 90 in the South, I think it's happening. Junkie turned Brian's mic down. Another junkie says, B-Mac cut Joe off? Question mark. Brian said, this is my ship now. Rocky, I'm a known CJ hater. In fact, I'm so nervous he's going to play so mid, and it's going to be good enough for Nick and Cal to give him a big contract. Well, 27 draft is QB deep. Cal has nothing to do with it. Cal McNair has nothing to do.
3: I think it's Hannah
2: with a contract.
5: Welcome,
2: extension.
5: Welcome.
2: No, Cal has nothing to do with a contract extension. In fact, whenever he did the little deal with the press conference stuff with the media, they asked him about CJ Stroud's contract, and he was like, oh, "Good one. We leave that up to Nick."
3: He did say that. He did say that.
2: Cal has nothing to do with it. Now, your concerns could be valid, Rocky. I think it's a valid concern.
3: He's not your typical owner who.
2: And I'm being
3: meddles.
2: Nitpicky, but yeah. Cal's not going to meddle in that.
3: No.
2: Cal's there just for a good time, you know?
3: He's just there to flip burgers.
2: He's there to walk up to D'Amico and be like, how are we looking?
3: Play some Guitar Hero.
2: Yeah, Cal's there for the vibes, which is great. I love Cal. Cal's awesome. Cool cat, Cal. All right, so there's some nerds out there that hate C.J. Stroud more than I dislike C.J. Stroud. And I'm not talking about Joe and Brian this time. Bill Barnwell, Dan Hansis? I've never heard of Dan Hansis.
3: Same.
2: Never.
3: I thought
2: the way he spells his name's a little unfortunate, but I do not know this man.
3: I'll be honest.
2: Yeah.
3: When Brian said there's no audio from this guy, I thought we were talking about Danhausen, the WWE wrestler.
2: The way that I read the text is like, who's he talking about? I was like, I didn't put that in there. And I was like, oh. So I thought that too.
3: Okay.
2: I thought that too.

0: and I put this in there. So that's fair.
1: Okay.
0: That's fair. Now, I have heard of Bill Barnwell. Yep. I'm not sure that I've ever heard Bill Barnwell talk until today, though. I do think this is the first time I've heard Bill Barnwell talk.
2: Okay.
0: Have you ever heard Bill Barnwell talk?
2: I feel like we've probably played his audio before, but
0: I don't
2: like,
0: think so.
2: Nothing like stands out.
0: Have you ever heard Bill Barnwell talk?
3: Yeah, a few times.
0: Really?
3: Yeah, he's on ESPN. I mean,
0: did they put him on TV?
3: Yeah.
0: I thought he was just a writer.
3: No, because he's on with he's been on Around the Horn when that was still around.
0: No, I don't watch that.
3: Yeah, I mean, but his clips pop up in radio shows from time to time. I've
0: heard him talk. He gives me BMAC vibes. Bill Barnwell.
3: Okay, I assume that's an insult.
0: Andrew, no, it's not an insult.
2: Andrew Luck.
0: No, just like
2: nerdy.
0: No.
2: What do you say?
3: Where's the insult? Brandon. Just go ahead and get to
0: it. It's not insulting. It's just like, I feel like y'all kind of sound the same. It's not insult. I didn't say bad. I didn't say poor. Y'all just kind of sound the same. And I think y'all's takes kind of derive from the same area. Because y'all are probably a little bit more numbers-based, I would say.
3: I tend to be, yeah.
0: So like, it's not insulting. I just kind of like, oh, okay, it's kind of similar to Brian, you know?
2: Okay.
0: If he was bad at math, I would say he gives me Joe vibes, but he didn't do that. He's good at math. So that's actually a compliment, I think.
2: I guess.
0: I think it's a compliment. So here are the nerds, though. Dan Hansis was talking about the contract extension for Stroud, the potential of it, and Dan Hansis said, nuh-uh.
4: No. In fact, on my show a couple weeks ago, I had a rant about Caserio speaking to the media at the dawn of training camp about, yeah, we're in conversations and nothing is imminent, but I was like, no. You got to pump the brakes here.
0: Okay.
4: You have a gift here. It's called the fifth-year option, and you get one more look at this guy. If you're going to tell me it's like the deal that's similar to what has been floated out there with the Bucks are offering Baker, where it's like two for 110 or something,
0: right.
4: You start to think about it, but I would imagine Stroud is also probably thinking to himself, I want to cash in on my first contract after my rookie deal. I don't know if he would be into that either, but I'm holding tight if I'm a GM. And I know that if it doesn't work out, there will be other possibilities that, like, ironically, maybe Baker Mayfield, that could do the job that we've been trying to get Stroud to do the last couple of years.
0: There you go. He was very flamboyant, I felt like, with that thing. He's like, no, girl. I'm not giving him that contract.
2: That's exactly what it sounded like.
0: Right?
2: Yeah. No. Hold up. A fifth-year option.
0: I feel like he threw his hair, back behind his shoulder when he said it.
2: I feel that.
0: You got a gift here. It's the fifth-year option.
3: I felt like he was ready to spill the tea.
0: But he's out on the CJ Stroud extension. 50 would be fair based on NFL standards.
2: I think
0: the people who are out on CJ Stroud see that big number and they're like, that's too much. But for NFL standards, $50 million for a quarterback of Stroud's caliber would be more than fair.
2: Yeah, I mean, there's like six quarterbacks, I think, seven quarterbacks make $55 million or more. So you'd be getting him for less than the market, cap goes up, all that fun stuff. So it's more reasonable. I still don't love it. I'm with Dan Hansis.
3: You wanted to say Danhausen so
2: yeah,
3: bad.
2: I did. I'm with Danhausen. I would rather wait to see him play, and you have the fifth-year option if you need it.
0: Yeah. I think I'm out on Baker being better than C.J. Stroud. I know that I thought that a few weeks ago. But he was so bad down the stretch.
2: It's
0: so bad. I know, but how much does that weigh in? I don't know. He was just so bad down the stretch. Maybe I'm becoming a little bit more of a homer. The closer and closer we get to rock and roll. It's game day.
2: Are we going
0: to
2: hear the song today?
0: It's game day, by the way. Are they still doing that song?
2: Football time in Houston?
0: Are they still doing it at the stadium?
2: I think so.
0: I don't know. Hopefully we hear it in the parameters of this show. But here was Bill Barnwell. Now, this one's a wild theory from Bill Barnwell, which maybe that's what gave me Brian vibes. He likes to wear his conspiracy hat from time to time. Here was Bill Barnwell with a wild theory on what might happen with C.J. Stroud.
5: How confident are we that there's not, some serious psychological effects from C.J. Stroud being so awful?
4: It happens.
5: In the postseason. Like, I'm not saying it never happens, but I think about another Texans quarterback in Matt Schaub, where he was fine. And then suddenly there was a stretch where Matt Schaub could not stop throwing pick sixes on a weekly basis. And I wrote about how, well, this is unlikely to keep occurring. There's no track record of this. And then he kept doing it. And then he got benched and he was never a starter in the NFL again. I'm not saying it's going to happen to C.J. Stroud necessarily, but is he going to be pushing early in the year, to your point? Is he going to be saying, hey, I have to be careful with the football because the last time I wasn't careful with the football, it cost my team a potential trip to the Super Bowl? I do think, we're only human beings, and C.J. Stroud has played a lot of football, but that was a very conspicuous time to melt down.
0: There you go.
2: Okay. Back to the original point.
0: We're only human beings.
2: Before we get to Bill, what he said.
0: You think he had enough bass in his voice?
2: It's BMAC a couple octaves higher.
0: Yeah. It's like if BMAC got punched in the gut.
2: Yeah. As soon as he started talking, I was like,
0: He racked himself.
2: I hear where you're going with this.
0: Yeah, you know? Yeah.
2: I don't think that theory's crazy.
0: I don't know, man. I think it's pretty crazy. It's very possible CJ's just not going to be good, and CJ Stroud's never going to be good at making decisions, but psychologically broken?
3: Isn't that kind of what we've talked about, though, for months? I think you openly have agreed with that we're worried that CJ might be broken.
0: So the furthest that I've
3: gone is... Isn't that kind of the same thing?
0: The furthest that I've gone is that he might be conditioned because of all the hits that he's taken to just never be able to, like, trust his offensive line and seeing ghosts and, like, trying to exit the pocket whenever he doesn't need to. Is that the same thing? He's just putting it in words I can't understand because I'm not smart enough and sophisticated enough to get it?
3: I think he labeled it in an extreme way, but we're kind of saying the same thing.
0: Maybe that's where he lost me, was that he just led with his extreme thing, and I was like, okay, whatever. Maybe his reasonings are similar to mine, but because he led with that extreme psychological whatever he said, I'm like, okay, I'm out on this guy.
2: Because we're more of, like, scared of protection. He more focused on the, I'm so scared to turn the ball over, I'm just going to be bad at football and make bad decisions. Or
0: Stroud doesn't strike me as that kind of guy. I don't know.
2: I honestly agree with that. I expect him to be, if it's going bad, instead of, like, to freak out and hold the ball, I expect him to let it rip more.
0: Me too.
2: And be, like, closer to a Favre.
0: Like, F it, I'm just throwing the ball.
2: Yeah, like, it's...
0: Same.
2: I'm getting the ball out of here. I don't think he's going to panic with it. I think he might panic in the pocket and then just chuck it. But I don't think he's just going to, like, fold and hold the ball and go down.
0: That's what I think. Last one from Barnwell. He hates the Texans offensive. I think they hate the Texans.
5: It's not like we're sitting here like, oh, man, they finally figured this out. They traded for Joe Tooney. They signed a superstar center. Like, they signed Tyler Linderbaum. No, they used a first-round pick on Keelan Rutledge, which is great, but, like, Wyatt Teller got benched with the Browns last year. Braden Smith is in his 30s. Trent Brown, who they brought back, wasn't even active for most of the season. Aaron Tyersery was an okay rookie left tackle. It wasn't like he was a superstar by any means. Like, there's a reasonable chance we are sitting here 12 months from now saying, well, Texans replaced three more offensive linemen. I don't think that's done.
0: All right, there you go. He hates the offensive line. The Houston Texans.
2: His concerns are valid.
0: I do think his concerns are valid. Like, I do think it's more of a worst case scenario, but I do think it's in the range of possibility.
2: Yeah, this offensive line could be. I don't think it's going to be top 15, but just on the outside of that, and if you did look at, like, all the analytics and things like that, you can look at the Pro Football Focus grades or whatever to determine this. They can be in that 20 to 15 range, with one or two guys that stand above the rest, like Keelan Rutledge and Ursary.
0: Yeah.
2: The Teller, I think the Teller signing is fine.
0: I do. It did make me think of something, though. Like, if Teller is not good, what's the plan?
2: Patterson?
0: Do you go Patterson left guard, or do you bump Rutledge over to left guard? Like, I wonder. Like, I think those are all valid. Like, I think they're, okay, what does Obafemi look like in camp? If he's good enough, not sure that he has shown enough yet, maybe he'd be a potential option. Jared Patterson just redid his deal. We think that increases the chances of him making the team. We'll see. Or do they just bump Rutledge out to left guard, a position he's more natural with, and then play Andrews at center?
2: I think it depends on how Rutledge is playing.
0: Like, I do think he's kind of fear-mongering here a little bit, valid, sure, but it does bring into question for me what the plan at left guard would be if Wyatt Teller is washed.
2: If Rutledge is playing really well and excelling at center, I'm not changing it. I'm keeping him rolling there and thinking that putting something else in between Ursary, who's hopefully good, and Rutledge, who's hopefully good in this scenario, or would be good in this scenario, they can elevate the left guard. And what about the Braden Smith?
0: Maybe.
2: Like, Braden Smith goes to guard and Trent Brown plays right tackle.
0: That's another option.
2: Yeah, that's probably my...
0: That gets your best five on the
2: paper
0: field.
2: Favorite option. If Teller's washed. Which is a play.
0: Yeah. So these two, if it hit me while we were listening to Bill Barnwell, what this reminded me of, I knew it sounded familiar. Y'all are going to roast me for this, but my wife listens to a podcast every now and then.
2: Okay.
0: It's called Watch What Crappens.
2: Okay.
0: And it's two, We'll call them flamboyant. Two flamboyant guys that just talk about what happened on Bravo. Okay. And it sounds very similar, I think. Cash or trash.
1: He is actually doing the thing that they say narcissists do, which is they take everything that they are guilty of and everything that you accuse them of, and they turn them around and put them onto the other people.
0: I think this cash or trash.
3: Cash.
0: Yes. I got it. This is the football version of Watch What Crappens.
3: Okay. What? I know you watch the shows with your wife.
0: Yeah, I don't listen. I've never listened to this.
3: I was like, do you guys sit around the fire and listen?
0: No. In fact, I listened to about 30 seconds of this once and told her I'm never listening to this again.
3: It's so funny because I think podcasts...
0: But it resonated so much with me.
3: I only think sports, but there are podcasts like this out there. I just could never imagine listening to it.
0: I think, breaking down
3: what's going on Bravo.
0: Doesn't it sound similar?
3: It does, yeah.
0: I think that Bill Barnwell... and Dan Hansen are the football version of Watch What's Crappening. Mm.
3: That's a great podcast name.
0: it kind of ends after that, though. Yeah, it's really downhill from there. All right, 713-780-ESPN, HRMP listener line. Why are guys laughing about this guy's voice? I don't know. Cal McNair is texting into the show. I like Bill Barnwell. Bill Barnwell, his name makes me hungry. Makes me think about beef cows in a barn.
6: That's a great point.
0: Because his name's Barnwell. We're going to find out this year. CJ's motivated to get paid. Pressure is on. Patterson Center Rutledge guard in that option. Rocky says Barnwell ain't never played no ball. That clown looks like he gets hit with the ball. Being honest, I don't think I felt this good about the O-line maybe ever for the Texans. I can't go there. I can't read that one, 1970, but you're kind of, it tracks. It's kind of what we were going for there. All right, 713-780-ESPN, HRP listener line. Orlovsky, he played ball before. He doesn't think too highly of C.J. Stroud. He's got a quarterback top 10 on a variety of different attributes, Dan Orlovsky. Where does Stroud rank on any of them? And then let's pick a trade on where we would like C.J. Stroud to be on next year. It's Jeremy and Joe, ESPN 97.5.
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0: He's Joe, I'm Jeremy. 713-780-ESPN. Junkie says this morning ESPN was trying to claim Juice Scruggs would help solidify the O-line in Detroit. I spit my coffee on the front window of my car. I laughed so hard. BS flag. So it could be worse for our O-line. That is a pretty bad claim. So he was driving. He was on the road early, probably. So if you said ESPN said that, so it's probably ESPN radio.
2: 5 to 7.
0: So somewhere before 7 o'clock. Look at us use deductive reasoning. But BS flag. I don't think he spit his coffee on his front window of his car. No one, you know, it's just, I think you'd be like, I don't think you'd actually spit your coffee.
3: Yeah, no one's doing spit takes outside of cartoons.
2: This is a good BS flag.
0: Yeah, it's a BS flag. Yeah, I'm very, very confident in this BS flag as well. So Dan Orlovsky had his... he has like this that he does every year. He lists a bunch of different attributes that a quarterback has. Mm-hmm. Arm strength, ball placement, mechanics, decision-making with the football, pocket presence, second reaction ability, and rushing ability. So 7 different attributes that he ranks every quarter. Well, he doesn't rank every quarterback. He ranks a top 10 list for every attribute. Of those 7 attributes, which one is most important to you?
2: Decision-making.
0: I would,
2: or mechanics.
0: Yeah, probably. I mean, you could have great mechanics and poor decision making, and your mechanics don't matter at all.
2: Yeah, like, yeah, and you can have. I think probably decision making is probably number one.
0: They're all intertwined, right? Yeah. They all matter. Like you could be an elite decision. Let's just say Brian McDonald's the best decision maker ever at quarterback. Can he play on a football field?
2: No,
0: no. So I mean, you have to have a little bit of everything. You have to have arm strength, some arm strength. You know, the prerequisite amount of arm strength. You got to be able to put the ball where you want it. Mechanics do help. Decision-making with the football, again, I would argue, is the best thing for a quarterback to possess, but you have to have prerequisites of these other attributes. Pocket presence can be very good, obviously. Second reaction ability, you're going to depend on that a lot in the NFL. And then rushing ability,
2: It's take it or leave it. You don't need it.
0: It helps, right?
2: Yeah,
0: but like, Tom Brady's rushing ability was probably poor.
2: Yeah, Stafford doesn't need it. It's fine.
0: Yeah. All these things matter. But depending on your makeup and all of that. So C.J. Stroud, do you know what he made yet? Do you know that he made a top 10 in one of these attributes? Do you know yet? Don't look.
2: I do.
0: Okay, you know. Brian, do you know?
3: Yeah, I was looking through it already.
0: You guys
2: are fun. Sorry.
0: So he made the top 10 in one attribute, C.J. Stroud did. Guess at home, 713-780-ESPN. C.J. Stroud only made one. He didn't make the top 10 in 6 of the 7, but he made the top 10 in one of the 7. If you would have told me that, I'll just be completely honest. If you would have told me arm strength, ball placement, mechanics, decision-making with the football, pocket presence, second reaction ability, rushing ability, full disclosure, I would have said ball placement. Ball placement. What would you have said?
2: I would have been shocked he made any of them, but...
0: I would say top 10 ball placement.
3: Yeah, I think he's accurate.
0: I think he got robbed in ball placement, if I'm being completely honest. The top 10 in ball placement, he had Stafford, okay. Drake May, all right. Sam Darnold, Darnold can be a little turnover prone.
2: That's a big jump for him.
0: Joe Burrow, sure. Jared Goff, okay. Jordan Love,
2: Yeah, I'm not... I just.
0: Josh Allen?
2: That surprises me.
0: I don't think Josh Allen's a ball placement wizard.
2: Nope.
0: Lamar Jackson, 8? Disagree. Brock Purdy, 9. Dak Prescott, 10. I don't have a problem with. I do think that Stroud's top 10 ball placement, but he didn't make the ball placement list. He made mechanics. He was number 6 at mechanics.
2: I mean, it doesn't feel like it's anything we've ever questioned with Stroud, so maybe that's part of the reason why he's on here. I mean, it's always looked pretty smooth.
0: I Some people are thinking his mechanics got better with the new quarterback coach.
2: This offseason?
0: Mm-hmm. Some people have been posting that.
2: I mean, that would make sense.
0: Which it does look pretty clean.
2: You did make a change for a reason.
0: I think they made a change because of scheme, and they brought in a Patriots guy.
2: I also think, I think it's also just, like, they needed a fresh voice for CJ.
0: Okay.
2: That I think, yes, scheme, but I think just getting a fresh voice in the room when you're not going to fire your OC. I mean,
0: he's been there before, though. He was there last year.
2: Yeah, but he wasn't the guy, right? Like, he was a passing game coordinator last year, so now it's his role to coach Stroud.
0: All right.
2: But ball placement probably makes the most sense in the top 10, honestly. Like, I wouldn't think mechanics with Stroud. Mainly because they don't stand out. Like, just, they seem like they're okay.
0: Yeah, I think they're good. Yeah. I just, if you gave me one attribute, like, because what do we hear is C.J. Stroud's best attribute? Well, his accuracy. They called him a ball placement specialist, which is literally the name. Who was our caller? They called him the Dot King. Remember?
2: Yeah, I don't remember his name.
0: Somebody called in, said that he was, I forget his name too, my apologies, that he was the Dot King, which that has been a characteristic of C.J. Stroud, was that he can put the ball wherever he wants to put it. And I do think it is his best attribute. So I was a little surprised that he wasn't there. But here's the question I have for you, Joe, for you, Brian, for you, the dozens and dozens of junkies, 713-780-3776.
15: Junkie?
0: Pick a trait that you would like to see C.J. Stroud in the top 10 next year. Like, what is the most important for him to be in the top 10 next season for his sake? Maybe it's a contract sake. And for the Houston Texans' sake?
2: I think for the sake of the argument of – I got a feeling we're all going to say decision making.
0: I don't think we're going to disagree.
2: So past that, I'd like to see him in two categories then next year: decision making and pocket presence. I'll add that one. That's the next one.
3: Yeah.
2: Yeah. Like, decision making is number one. It's so clear that it has to be the thing, because that's the sour taste we all have in our mouth about C.J. Stroud right now. How poor it was in the two playoff games. How reckless he was for the football. How he's gotten away with things in the past. But then the pocket presence past that. Of not panicking when there's no rushers there, when, you know, being able to know before the play even starts, I think I would kind of include in the pocket presence here of where the free rushers are coming from. So I would put that as my second category I'd like him to also appear in.
0: I feel like his pocket presence was decent in his rookie year.
2: Yeah, I think it's gotten beaten out of him.
0: Yeah, I do too.
2: And that's where, like, I can't blame Stroud for everything. The offensive line's been poor. Nick Caserio hasn't been able to find a bunch of home runs. Like, it felt like Shaq Mason was, but that only lasted a year, and he's been trading away tackles ever since. Not that you're really missing. I think you missed Laramie some last year, but I don't think you're going to miss Titus a ton this year. But I think, yeah, it's even if it's bad, the pocket presence can go up.
0: Yeah, that's a good point. Decision making would be my clear number one. Mm-hmm. If you painted me into a second, or you forced me to pick a second. Okay, that's fine. Second reaction ability, I think, is underrated, though. I think that's underrated. I don't need a cannon for an arm. His arm's plenty strong. His ball placement, again, I think he should have been top 10, so that doesn't matter. His rushing ability, I think he's a decent enough runner. I don't know if he makes great run decisions. I think he's obviously a decent enough athlete. I think he's even a good athlete. I think he can run pretty well. My fear with him running is that he takes hits that he shouldn't.
2: Yeah.
0: I mean, look at the concussion last year. I watched that play last night, actually. C.J. Stroud leaves the pocket. He's on the left hash when he's running. If he cuts to his left outside of the hashes towards the numbers, he even has Dalton Schultz as a blocker. And for some reason, he cuts to his right into the middle of the hashes, and slides into a dude ready to hit him, and then bangs his back of his skull on the turf.
2: Yeah.
0: So it's not his athleticism I worry about with his rushing ability. It's more of, like, is he taking care of his body?
2: I was thinking, like, as you were going through those, and I'm reading more of what Dan Orlovsky is describing in the second reaction ability. Actually, maybe I would put that second.
0: Because the rushing ability?
2: The second reaction ability.
0: Oh, okay, yeah.
2: Mainly because if the offensive line is still not very good, he's probably will need more of the second reaction ability of when things break down, being outside the pocket, throwing from weird arm angles, versus being able to have that pocket presence. Like, that's probably going to be needed more just based on the quality of the guys in front of him. So that'll go hand in hand with the decision making.
0: He has talked about how he wants to throw on the run more.
2: He has.
0: He's talked about that.
2: Maybe because he probably knows he's going to be running for his life at times.
0: Probably. D'Amico's coaching a game today because the Texans play. But D'Amico gave us his answer. He was nice enough to let us know.
16: The work is the work. You have to put the work in. But now it comes to live action. Like, how's your decision making?
0: Mm.
16: And that's where I want to see him take the next step. he's done these things. Now it's just about the consistency at which you do it. Every single time, no matter, you know, September to January, can you continue to be consistent? And that's what matters most.
0: I think that's the fifth time that D'Amico Ryans has brought up decision-making. Unwarranted. Like,
2: it's so just, clear.
0: Yeah.
2: That's why I don't get why people got so mad at you on Twitter.
0: I don't
2: He keeps bringing it up.
0: Steph Stradley tried to gatekeep my opinions on Twitter, which Steph Stradley considers herself the gatekeeper of Houston sports social media.
2: She's trying.
0: Yeah, she was offended that I brought up that D'Amico Ryan said that decision-making needs to be better for CJ Stroud, and she told me to stop beating a dead horse. I said, it's not me, it's D'Amico. Take it up with the cap. And then she didn't talk to me again. Mm. But yeah, it's D'Amico's bringing – that's what we all want, right? We all want – and I think if he's good at it, I think if he becomes a good decision-maker, I think the Texans could legitimately win a Super Bowl. So, yeah, it's whatever. Of these quarterbacks, what sticks out to you between these attributes? He has arm strength, Josh Allen, Justin Herbert, Caleb Williams at 3. Any issue there?
2: No.
0: You think Caleb Williams has a stronger arm than, like, Stafford? He has Stafford 4, so it's very nitpicky, but
2: – I kind of feel like a – at this point, maybe.
0: Okay.
2: I think it's really close. Like, it might just be an age thing.
0: I don't have any issue with that top three. I mean, if you gun to my head, I'd probably have Stafford ahead of Caleb Williams, but whatever. Ball placement, he has Stafford 1, Drake May 2, Sam Darnold 3.
2: That surprises me.
0: I think that's a Super Bowl winner. I think if they get eliminated in the division round last year, Sam Darnold might not have made his top 10 in this category.
2: Fair. Because, like, he made some big throws and big moments last year. And probably good ball placement on them.
0: Sam Darnold's career completion percentage is 62%. That doesn't scream elite ball placer.
2: It does not. But he's been so much better the last 2 years.
0: I mean, 67 last year, 66 the year before. That's good, but yeah. It's not like elite.
3: No, it's closer to above average than it is elite.
0: And he's been on good teams. And even the last 2 years combined, he's thrown 26 interceptions.
2: Yeah.
3: Led the league last year. Led the league in turnovers.
0: Okay. Yeah. Fumbles lost in plus interceptions?
3: I guess that's – I don't know how they calculate that stat. I would assume so. But, yeah, the stat was he led the league in turnovers in the regular season.
0: Huh. Okay.
2: You throwing a BS flag?
0: No, the fumbles lost might have
2: – okay.
0: Might be there. Right. But he didn't lead the league in interceptions, yes. Which I think he said first. I throw the BS flag on that. But I was looking at his Pro Football Reference, and stat leaders are bolded. And 14 wasn't the league lead. I knew that.
3: No.
0: But, yeah, so I would disagree with Sam Darnold, ball placement number 3. Mechanics, he has Stafford, Burrow, and Daniel Jones.
2: Oh, interesting.
3: Daniel Jones?
0: I guess. Maybe because he built a 3D printer and, like, built his own, like, Achilles brace. But, like, I don't ever look at Daniel Jones and be like, that guy's got elite mechanics.
2: I feel like his mechanics is, like, this is where I'm going to recognize a couple quarterbacks who aren't going to be on this list anywhere else. Daniel Jones, CJ Stroud.
0: There were some people that were
2: cherry throw-ins.
0: There were some people that thought that he boosted CAA clients,
2: which he's been accused of that in the past
0: because he is a client of CAA. Yeah. Like, they were looking at the list based on clients, and like it was pretty interesting decision making with the football. His number one's Josh Allen. Go watch them play the Broncos last year. How in the world could you watch Josh Allen's last football game and say that Josh Allen's decision making with the football is number one in the league? This is his worst take on this list.
3: 3 is wild for me on this list, too.
0: He's got Matthew Stafford 2, Jordan Love 3.
2: Yeah, that's crazy.
3: Love 3 is...
0: How is Allen 1?
2: How's Mahomes 9?
3: Mahomes can be a little wild. I don't mind him being...
0: He can be a little bit gunslingery at times.
3: I don't mind him being a little lower in the top 10, but...
0: I mean, Josh Allen might be bottom 5 decision makers with the football, especially if it's in the postseason.
2: Yeah.
3: Would you guys have put Jaden Daniels on this list?
0: I haven't seen him enough closely to, like, really have an idea there, but I think he's a good – I would classify him as a good decision maker.
3: I would, too. I love Jaden Daniels. It's just such a small sample size.
0: He was elite in his rookie year, and then last year he just didn't play enough healthy games because he was hurt. Yeah. I think he's really, really good. I'm all in on Jaden Daniels. I'm buying a lot of stock of Jaden Daniels. Pocket presence, Drake May, Joe Burrow, Sam Darnold.
2: Drake May got sacked more than anyone in the NFL last year.
0: Bad offensive lines. You got the little short arms playing left tackle.
2: Yeah, I know, but it was so many sacks.
3: Will Campbell?
0: He must be He must be a CAA client.
2: Because, like, that's the guy who got sacked more than anyone else in the NFL last year. It gets number one in pocket presence.
0: I don't know if I'd go Darnold 3 either.
2: No.
0: Burrow's fine there. Second reaction ability. He's got Josh Allen 1. No issue there. Caleb Williams, 2. No issue there. Pat Mahomes, 3. I have no issue there.
2: Nope. Those are all good.
0: Rushing ability, Lamar, 1. No issue. Josh Allen, 2. No issue. He's got Drake May, 3.
2: I'd put Caleb over him, but
0: I'd put Jaden Daniels ahead of him.
3: Yeah, I would, too. I think I'd have Jaden Daniels, 3.
2: Yeah, that's
3: 3.
2: Actually, yeah.
0: Jaden Daniels would be my 3rd. You know what's happening here is he's looking at whatever he dislocated his elbow, and he's like, oh, I'm going to dock him for that. But he ran for, like, almost 800 yards his rookie year.
2: He's a nasty runner when he's
0: He's way better as a runner than Drake May's a good runner.
2: Jaden Daniels should be 3 on this list.
0: Jaden Daniels is a far better runner than Drake May.
2: Like, I would go Jaden 3. I would go Caleb.
0: I sold him short. He had 9. He almost had 900 yards.
2: Jalen Hurts.
0: Jaden Daniels in his rookie year went for 891 yards on the ground.
2: Jeez.
0: 891, and he's behind Drake May?
2: Yeah, I don't get that.
0: He's behind Justin Herbert? He's behind Jalen Hurts. I get Hurts is a good runner, but mostly tush push. He's behind Baker. He's behind Bo Nix. This list is booty.
2: Yeah, I don't like any of this. I think it's bad takes.
0: I mean, he's got some bad takes. When Mahomes came into the league, arm strength was supposed to be his big trait, and then his scrambling presence and decisions were all good, too. Yeah, he's a stud. I love Mahomes. I would think that Purdy would be near the top of decision-making. Mr. Irrelevant. Mechanics is stupid. What's he adding next year? Best looking in an NFL uniform? That's a reach. Is it bad that I have more confidence in Tyler Shuck than CJ this season? I think Tyler Shuck's highly overrated.
2: I don't.
0: So I would say yes.
2: I don't think he's overrated, but I think it's – I couldn't give more confidence in CJ at this point.
0: Fair. No, I disagree. Disagree. We agree to disagree on that one. Allen, 1 for decision-making. The entire list is trash based solely off of that take, Eric the Buyer. That take, and then Jaden Daniels not being top 3 running quarterback.
2: Yeah, those are surprising.
0: You can pretty much just crumple up that piece of list and throw it in the trash. Should I throw my financial aid on the Texans money line today? No.
2: No.
0: No, you shouldn't throw your financial aid on any preseason game. Now, if you want to dabble a unit on all the underdogs on the money line for every preseason game, then you'd be pulling a Branham. But financial aid, no. All right, 713-780-ESPN. Mike Clay, ESPN Fantasy Football. We're a big fantasy football show. We love fantasy football. We got to be on the clock here pretty soon. But Mike Clay, ESPN Fantasy Football, he's gonna get you ready for your fantasy football draft this weekend. 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
18: Danny, what's going on with you and the Met Museum in New York?
19: Well, it's complicated.
18: Tell me anyway.
19: They've had this collection of guns from the 1500s on display for a long time.
18: Christopher Columbus and Ferdinand Magellan and Henry VIII were alive in the 1500s.
19: That collection has been on loan to the museum for a long time, and now the family who owns it has decided to sell it.
18: Are you gonna bid on it?
19: No.
18: Why not?
19: I already bought it.
18: Are we going up there to pick it up?
19: As soon as you call the airlines.
18: Danny, this sounds like it could be exciting.
19: Clara, this is definitely exciting.

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19: We go straight out to the HRT guest line, being joined by Mike Clay, ESPN Fantasy Football, the ESPN Fantasy Football Marathon, August 24th through 25th, begins live August 24th, 7 to 9 Eastern on ESPN2. Fantasy Focus Countdown, which continues from 9 to 11 Eastern on ESPN. Mike, thank you for spending a few minutes hanging out with us. Certainly appreciate it. So who's the heavy hitter in these ESPN leagues? You and who else? Who's playing for second?
20: I'm glad you rephrased that, right? Playing for second. Probably one of my co-hosts on the pod, Daniel Duff or Field Yates. They're both pretty good. They have their good days at the very least. But, yeah, they're always trying to catch them. You know how it goes.
21: Obviously here in Houston, we know Nico Collins is good for fantasy this year. I'm curious, as you're getting ready for this season, how often do other Texans even come to mind at the wide receiver position or running back position when you talk fantasy this year?
20: Yeah, like you said, Nico Collins, certainly the headliner. I think this year you're going to have several other players that are at least on the radar. One of them, certainly next in line behind Nico Collins, would be David Montgomery, who should be the lead back for this Houston offense. I think other people are maybe a little higher on him than I am, just because I'm a little concerned about the passing game involvement, which is so important in fantasy. I do think Woody Marks will have a role there, but he's on the radar. You know, year two, Jaden Higgins and Jalen Noel are obviously, that's notable here as well. Kind of breakout players potentially this year. And I'm keeping a close eye on Tank Dell as he continues to get back to full health right now as well, because, you know, obviously he was outstanding prior to that major injury. So I'm going to see if he can get back to full form right now. Certainly guys like Higgins and Dell worth late round flyers in fantasy drafts.
0: Mike Clay joining us on the HRNP guest line. You mentioned the passing game there. I imagine game script probably hurts the Texans a bit. You know, expected to be a solid team, expected to be elite defensively again. So how much is C.J. Stroud throwing the football? And you're seeing that in it where he's being drafted. He's falling down boards, things like that. But he's still somebody you can roster. At what point are you even considering kicking the tires on Stroud because of their game script, the passing concerns, all of that?
20: Yeah, it's kind of twofold with C.J. Stroud. One of the issues that he has is that he doesn't run the ball a lot. That's a limitation. And in the modern NFL, if you're not adding a lot of value with your legs, it's going to limit your fantasy football output. And the other thing is exactly what you just said. Their defense is elite. It's just so good. They keep adding pieces to it to make it even better. And when that's the case and you're competitive or you're ahead in the second half, you just don't have to throw the ball very much. You can play conservative on offense, and that is really limited to his upside. So that's why he can't, you know, there's some quarterbacks that can be fantasy relevant with their arm, like a Matthew Stafford did last year, like a Joe Burrow does. They don't do much or anything with their legs, but they're just in position where they have to throw the ball more, where the scheme is kind of built in a way, like in Cincinnati, where they just call pass so often. That's just not the case for C.J. Stroud right now. So I think he's a solid NFL starter, but the huge numbers just aren't there because they don't have to be, and I don't think D'Amico Ryans or anyone in that organization is upset by that as long as they're winning football games.
21: I want to go back to Tank Dell. I'm curious about what you said about taking, you know, a late flyer on him. Are you hoping to see him get preseason action before, you know, full drafts really get underway, or are you just going to take that flyer no matter what, even if he doesn't get in any of these three games coming up here as the preseason gets started tonight?
20: Yeah, I mean, obviously we'd love to see him out there, but the fact is he seems to be progressing in a way where he's going to be ready to roll for this season. I think the larger concern is just the what could be somewhat of a committee there behind Nico Collins. You just have suddenly a lot of mouths to feed. I mean, even a guy like Xavier Hutchinson, who was seemingly well off the radar, you know, last year, he kind of worked his way up through training camp in the preseason and became a factor. And even if someone like Justin Watson makes the team, and they just roll him out there to block or whatever it may be, and he sees the occasional target. They just have a lot of guys, and it's a good situation for Houston, but it might be a little tricky in fantasy if Tank Dell's only playing 40 to 50% of the snaps because they're rotating guys. So I think he's one of them guys with your, I don't know, 13th, 14th, 15th round pick. You just throw a dart out, because if he comes out and he is the number two or number three target in this offense, there's at least a chance that'll be on the flex radar in fantasy.
0: Pretty sexy in a best ball. I don't know so much as a seasonal on Tank because of that, sure, that very reason. Mike Clay joining us on the HRNP guest line. August 25th, Mike and other ESPN fantasy football experts will be participating in the 2026 fantasy football draft from 9 until 11 Eastern. ESPN co-streamed on the NFL on ESPN YouTube. So this is silly season, as you well know. Camp breakout, some shine, Puka, some don't shine a whole lot. We've seen a lot of names, Cyrus Allen, Lane in Baltimore, Caleb Douglas was a starter on the depth chart released, I think it was yesterday. Which one of these, or any, which guys are you in on, out on when it comes to these camp breakouts?
20: Yeah, it's funny. We just talked about this on the Fantasy Focus podcast yesterday, kind of the hype season where you're seeing these storylines of players who are having an awesome camp and one of the best camps you've ever seen and so forth and so on. But the reality is some of these guys are just having a good enough camp to make the 53-man roster, you know, not to be a let alone a starter anytime soon. So I think, you know, Dejan Stribling for the San Francisco 49ers is one of the guys who, you know, he's a little beat up right now, but as, you know, as is the case for most 49ers teams every single year. But, you know, he made some noise when he was out there. And it kind of makes sense to kind of buy the hype a little bit. He was the first pick of the second round in the draft. You already lost Ricky Pearsall for the season out there in San Francisco. Mike Evans is now 33. I know they brought in Deebo Samuel, but he hasn't been quite as dominant. It certainly wasn't in Washington last year. He was fine, but not, you know, at his peak. So there's a path for Stribling to be potentially the target leader in one of the most efficient offenses in the NFL under Kyle Shanahan and with Brock Purdy under center. So Stribling's a guy who I'd be buying into a little bit and would certainly have on my radar in the later rounds of my draft.
21: Who's the running back this year that you feel like is going underdrafted and undervalued in fantasy?
20: Yeah, I think the guy, I give you two here because they're going sort of very close to each other in the draft, and they're two guys I've been targeting a lot. Cam Scadaboo for the Giants and Quinshon Judkins for the Browns. Injuries have been a reason that they've been kind of lower in ADP, but they seem to really be establishing themselves as both healthy and as the clear lead back for their teams. I know Tyrone Tracy was listed as a co-starter for the Giants. He's going to have some involvement in the passing game. He will spell Scadaboo, but it was clear last year when those two were healthy on the field together that it was Scadaboo's show, and he was delivering. He was the sixth highest scoring running back the 6 weeks he was the lead back for the Giants. Had six touchdowns in those games. He was very, very effective as a rusher and as a pass catcher. And then Judkins, you know, I want to see more in the passing game for him. I'd like to see a little boost there, but this guy might handle upwards of 80% of the Browns' carries this season. He's still very young, one of the youngest running backs in the NFL, and was pretty effective last season. So those are two guys I feel like are good values in the fourth or fifth round.
21: Does Jeff Hafley saying that Devon Achane is going to touch the ball 40 times in games make you want to draft him more or run away from him because he's going to get hurt?
20: No way. It's a weekly game, guys, right? So we'll take that all day long. I kind of wish we had a little clarity on who his backup was, right? So you could kind of just pick that guy up as well. But that situation is not sorted itself out. But I still feel pretty good about Achane. He's still only 24 years old. He's been outstanding the past couple of years. And even if that offense isn't very good, the guy is probably going to have 20, 25 touches a game, which is an enormous number. He's not going to have 40, but he'll be 20-plus most weeks, and a lot of that in the passing game as well. So he's my running back five. I know some people are out on him. I am not. I still expect a big season.
0: Mike Clay, ESPN Fantasy Football, joining us on the HR&P guest line. ESPN Fantasy Football Marathon coming up August 24th, August 25th. The 25th, ESPN Fantasy Football experts will have their draft. This time of season, my timeline is just full of fantasy football information. And you actually, ironically, popped up on my timeline this morning, Mike, with your take on Luther Burden, which I kind of agree with. I don't know if I went as strong as you did on Luther Burden, but why are you out on the Bear receiver?
20: Yeah, it's just one of those things where, and let me preface this by saying that I get the hype to an extent. I do still expect a big leap for him this season. I have him ranked 27th at wide receiver. This guy was a second-round pick last year. He was hyper-efficient in his first season. But the problem is that people are drafting him as essentially an established wide receiver two with wide receiver one upside. I mean, he's going in the fourth round of fantasy drafts, and in that same area, there's other wide receiver twos with wide receiver one upside that have already been there, done that. You know, Terry McLaurin and Terrell McMillan in that range. You have Emeka Buka's going around there. Ladd McConkey, T. Higgins, Jalen Waddle, even Garrett Wilson's going in the fourth round, who's been just a dominant target getter when he's been healthy in the NFL so far. So for me, that's too rich. This is a guy that has had four career games with double-digit fantasy points, and three of them were when Rome Odunze was not in the lineup. He also played an expanded role in the playoffs for the Bears last year and had two duds. So I haven't seen enough from him yet to draft him quite that high. So I am completely out. I will let him prove it on other teams. And in the meantime, guys, I will just take a proven wide receiver in that same range and not have to worry about the risk.
21: What's your thoughts on Justin Jefferson this year? Because obviously a league loser for a lot of people probably last season with when he got into the end zone one time. But Kyler Murray's his quarterback now. Is Justin Jefferson still very clearly a top three wide receiver option, or are you still a little nervous about what he might look like this year?
20: Yeah, I think it's going to be a get-right season for Justin Jefferson. He had a career-high target share last season. He was still near the top of the position in targets and end zone targets. So very unlucky in the touchdown department on top of everything else that happened. I think that having Kyler Murray in there is enough to get Jefferson back into the wide receiver one conversation in fantasy, which is a big improvement. You know, he was outside the top 20 last year, actually 30th points per game, 21st overall. I do worry a little bit about him getting to the ceiling that he was at before that, you know, thinking Jamar Chase, Puka Nacua, JSN. I don't think he gets quite there. And the reason is that Kyler Murray is a dual threat quarterback. He's going to run the ball. And we saw the result of that when he was in Arizona, when only one receiver, his whole six seasons there, one receiver delivered a top 25 fantasy season. That was DeAndre Hopkins. So we know he can get one guy there. We just have to hope that, you know, for drafting Jefferson, that that's the guy. You know, we got to lock on a Justin Jefferson and get him back into that top five or six at the position, and we'll be happy. So, yeah, bounce back season, yes, but to the extent of where he was at his peak, probably not yet.
0: Mike, Joe and I have a bet on who has a better fantasy season. So ADP aside, just mano a mano, straight up, who has the better year? Is it Love or is it Price? Jeremiah Love.
20: Oh, Jeremiah Love for sure. I am very high in Jeremiah Love. Running backs drafted that early. Actually, if you look at the running backs selected in the draft in the top 12, the last nine running backs drafted in the top 12 all finished top 12 in fantasy points as a rookie. 9 out of 9, all of them did. So, yeah, give me Jeremiah Love for sure. I know Price will have a role there in Seattle, but Zach Charbonnet might be back sooner than people realize, and as the season rolls on, he's going to have a larger and larger role. So, for me, not even close. I'm going Love.
0: Okay. Good stuff. Mike, we appreciate the time. Look forward to watching the ESPN Fantasy Football Marathon on the 24th and the 25th.
20: Thanks a lot, fellas.
0: It's Mike Clay, ESPN Fantasy Football. Catch him on the ESPN Fantasy Football Marathon August 24th, August 25th. Begins live August 24th. I do have a bone to pick with Brian.
21: What's that?
0: With this little, you know, full disclosure, inside baseball. We don't hide things on the show. This is your fault.
21: Yep.
0: I got a bone to pick with Joe.
21: Okay.
0: Got a bone to pick with Joe. We get a guest on. Sometimes PR people, hey, you want this guest on? We're like, yeah, if they sound interesting, we'll get them on. And then they always have, like, hey, are you tag them with this, tag them with that. Here's mm-hmm. Like, y'all know the game. Like, some people try to, like, trick you, the audience. Like, oh, we're good. We're dear friends with Mike. We've never talked to Mike before. I enjoyed it. Mike was great.
21: I do. It's great.
0: I've never met Mike Clay. I've never talked to him on a radio program. Like, we don't know these people a lot of times. Sometimes okay. We do. Sometimes we don't. But they always have, like, hey, push this when they're on.
21: Sure.
0: Push, like, whenever they're coming in, whenever you're getting out of the interview. You put Eastern Times, Joe.
21: Oh, well, like,
0: where are we doing radio?
21: That was a copy and paste.
0: I know. I know it was a copy and paste.
21: Yeah.
0: Sorry.
2: So where's the bone to pick with me on this?
0: No, I thought you did.
2: Oh, okay.
0: I thought you were the one that copy and pasted it.
2: No.
0: We don't do radio in the East. Yeah, but I'm Ron nice Burgundy. He could have fixed it. I could have also fixed it. But I don't. I'm Ron Burgundy.
21: Guys, I didn't know it was Thursday today.
0: I don't read copy until that red light's on. Yeah, that's right, Joe. Thought the interview was tomorrow. I sent our group chat the Mike Clay saying that he did backpedal a little bit on the Luther Burden take, because his Luther Burden take was that Luther Burden's the most overvalued player in fantasy since Anthony Richardson. So it was a little bit of a hedge today. But I sent that to the group chat, and Joe's like, guess we can talk to him about that tomorrow. No, it's today.
21: I forgot today was Thursday.
0: That's today, which we are five picks away from being on the clock. So we'll probably be on the clock immediately after the show.
21: 6:05.
0: Like it's been every one of these. Yeah. Every single time we've picked, it seems like.
21: We should just start a new one. Try again.
0: I don't like doing two slow drafts at the same time. It's annoying to me.
21: Well, look at once this one's eventually
0: There's
21: done.
0: So many wide receivers I love late rounds. So many. I look like all the guys I brought up. I love Stribling. You know who I'm on lately? I like Wicks and Philly. Wicks and Philly?
2: I don't know, man. He drops everything.
0: How many times has Devontae Smith practiced this training camp?
2: And say also same with Mekhi Lemon. It's a fair point. Go. I just
0: There's nobody to catch football.
2: You know what's funny? You know who's there that I haven't heard a single peep about this entire offseason? Hollywood Brown.
0: Yeah, he's a deep threat at least.
21: He's still a thing?
2: He's still
0: he's
2: there.
0: On the roster.
2: Well, he's still there. He got there. But like, I haven't heard anything about him this offseason.
0: They're calling him Broad Street Brown now. 713-783. You don't even know what that means.
21: Yeah, Broad Street's in Philadelphia.
0: There you go. That's why they call him Broad Street Brown.
2: Wasn't a deep level joke there, Brandon.
0: It kind of gets a little alliteration there a little bit. Broad Street Brown. I like it better than Hollywood Brown.
21: It fits a little bit better.
0: As an Eagle. All right, Jaden Daniels, who I love in fantasy. He and LSU had a little bit of a messy divorce. I don't think it was him, though. We'll discuss that next. Jeremy and Joe, ESPN 97.5. You know where you need to go? You need to go to Two Creeks Crossing Resort on Lake Livingston. Take the wife. Take the husband. Take the daughter. Take the son. Take the kids. Take the family. Take the grandparents. Take the in-laws. Your parents-in-law, even. Two Creeks Crossing Resort is the best, whether it's Blue Bayou Bend. That's been open for a few months now. Everybody loves Blue Bayou Bend. They got the Lazy River right around it, too. Great way to kick back, enjoy a couple of hours. Maybe spend a day on there.

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2: He's Joe. I'm Jeremy. 713-780-ESPN. Junkie, that was good stuff.
3: Junkie?
2: Junkie, if you're betting on preseason football, you got some issues, brother. Disagree, brother. I have a theory. I have a theory that underdogs in the preseason are undervalued. I don't think people can predict who's going to win preseason football games. Yeah, you can find preseason football games today where teams are getting like plus 200 in the odds. So why wouldn't I take advantage of that if I feel like they're not being properly valued? Isn't that what betting is, right? Mm-hmm. Betting is whenever you pick a side that you feel is misvalued. I believe that's what I'm doing here. We'll see.
3: I can't wait to see how this works out.
2: We'll see. What am I on today? Let me find it. It's somewhere in my tabs. Oh, yeah, I'm on six games today.
3: Okay.
2: I'm on the Steelers at minus 104, which, I mean, that one's a pretty – that's a coin flip. I'm on Detroit plus 230.
3: Okay.
2: Let's go. Let's bite some knees. I'm on the Patriots at plus 129. I'm on the Chargers tonight.

0: they're the underdog. It's just even money. I'm on the Cardinals at plus 120. I'm on the Niners with nobody left on the roster at plus 205. Yeah. I mean, who's winning these games? I think it's a coin flip, and you're giving me a coin flip at plus 205? Thank you.
1: Yeah, it's fine. I like the strategy that you're going
0: this
1: with.
0: This isn't issues. This is probably the time to bet.
1: Do you have an out on this? Is it just if this loses?
0: No, I'm doing every single one. I'm committed.
1: All right.
0: I'm committed. Maybe I'll lose my booty.
1: But you'll test the experiment.
2: You know what I really like, though? It. Booty.
0: Junkie says put two units on the under on the Texans Junkie. Game. I don't know. It's Graham Mertz season, baby. German Gronk's going to run wild. Actually, I want the Chargers to win.
1: They can run wild and still lose.
0: Yeah.
1: It's very possible.
0: You can still lose. See how it goes. But yeah, maybe I do have problems. Jaden Daniels and LSU apparently are beefing. An attorney representing Commanders quarterback Jaden Daniels has informed LSU that it can no longer use his name, image, and likeness, according to an August 5th letter sent to Tigers athletic director. This was Mark Schlabach, who had this. Apparently, Jaden Daniels is upset that they issued another player his number 5.
1: Yes.
0: They feel like he should be treated like Joe Burrow was treated. Joe Burrow, Heisman, national champion. Jaden Daniels, Heisman. No national champion, and they're upset that they gave out his number, and they feel like he's being disrespected and not treated the same as Joe Burrow.
1: I don't really. I guess like this is so soft to make this big of a deal
0: this
1: about
0: is
1: it.
0: Soft as
1: and honestly,
0: dog poo in the rain.
1: I think the whole situation's a little weird. Last week, Lane Kiffin met with the media. Uh-huh. He was asked about this.
0: Oh, so they already knew
1: about DJ Pickett wearing the number 5.
0: Okay,
1: he said that. The previous coaching staff, so Brian Kelly, promised this kid to wear number 5.
0: Oh, so it wasn't even him?
1: No. But he said that's how part of the reason why he came to LSU was to wear that number, I guess. So they're honoring
3: it. That makes
0: no
3: sense.
0: He couldn't wear that anywhere else?
1: I don't know.
3: Is LSU the only school with the number 5
0: it
3: available?
0: It is the SEC. The other schools might not be able to count that high.
1: Just like, I'm number 5 no matter what, so if I'm coming to your school, I have to wear number 5?
0: Yeah, that doesn't feel like it... That doesn't feel like it
3: tracks.
0: Yeah,
3: that doesn't
0: also,
3: track.
0: College football has double numbers. Is this guy an offensive player or a defensive player? Like, there's double numbers literally on the same team.
1: Yeah.
0: Like, people wear this because their rosters are so big. You have double numbers. You just can't play the same side of the ball, and they can't be on the field at the same time.
1: I think he's a... I'm not sure.
0: It doesn't matter. Somebody sent this to me. Said they were listening to Dan Patrick this morning. LSU has a clause that says any player's jersey/number retired after 2007 can be reused. So this is in their bylaws, apparently. It also says a player has to be gone for over 5 years to have a jersey number retired, which Jaden also doesn't have. So two of the rules that LSU has in place, and yes, you can bend rules, whatever, but two of the rules that LSU has in place both would indicate that Jaden's in the wrong here.
1: He's definitely. It's just a number.
0: Also, I don't believe, and this is kind of a sidebar conversation. I don't really believe in jersey retirement. I love honoring players. I'm cool putting their jersey in the rafter. But because number 5 is in the rafters means that somebody on the field shouldn't wear it. I disagree with that. Like the Texans aren't going to do that with their numbers, thank goodness. But there are other places that retire the jersey but still issue the number. It's the number and the name, guys. Come on, it's. It's not that big a deal. And it's so weird that they're so up in arms about this.
1: I mean, I'm assuming no Texans players wore number 99 since JJ.
0: I don't know. Somebody wore 23. Not that anybody loves Arian around here.
1: But, like, it's part of it. I saw someone tweet right away. They're like, I remember watching a Florida game. They saw number 15 out there.
0: Yeah, it was Graham Mertz.
1: Did he wear 15?
0: Yeah.
1: Oh. Like, it's...
0: it was Graham Mertz, of all people.
1: It's Tim Tebow's number. But it's just the number. Put him in the rafters. Put him at Ring of Honor.
3: Really, college football should only do Ring of Honors. Because, yeah. I mean, like you said, there's so many players on the team. Like, it'd be impossible.
0: There was probably,
3: especially good programs.
0: There was probably a number 5 on LSU's team when Jaden Daniels was there.
1: Yes.
0: I will say this, though. I don't think this was Jaden Daniels.
1: You think it's his mom?
0: Jaden Daniels, in fact, just put something out on social media. I've been locked in on training camp. That's my number 1 focus. I have a lot of gratitude for my time at LSU, and I'm proud of what my teammates and I accomplished there. Obviously, there are issues to be worked out between my team and LSU, and my hope is that it will get done privately. My sole personal focus is on Commanders football. I realize the business of football is unique, and I trust this can all be resolved. So I watched the quarterback featuring Jaden Daniels, so I know everything about him. It's like we've been friends forever, Jaden Daniels and I. Jaden Daniels is the most laid-back, cool-as-a-cucumber quarterback, I think, in the entire NFL.
1: Okay.
0: I don't think he cares at all about this. His mom, a little extra. His mom is his manager, and she's done this like professionally her entire life, or professional life. So this is, she's not new to this. She's not just like doing it for the first time, but she feels a little helicopter mama.
1: Yeah.
0: She feels a little helicopter mama. So when he says his team, I think it is very clear that this is pretty much all of the people that work for him, help him out. I don't really think he could care less.
1: I sure hope so, because if I have an NFL quarterback who's worried about some kid wearing my number of the college I went to instead of focusing on the upcoming season, that's a huge red flag. Like, there are just bigger things to worry about, man.
0: And
1: even for mom, too. Like, it's just a number.
3: It's apparently also a little unrealistic. Like, I get they both won Heismans, but there's no way anyone could say Jaden's season equaled to Joe Burrow's
0: season. No, it didn't win a national championship.
1: It's arguably the greatest college
3: football. Exactly. Like, Joe Burrow, top three college quarterback season of all time. Like, there's no way you can make the case that even though Jaden also won a Heisman, I think they won 9 or 10 games that year in the regular season. Was like that his season was equal to Joe Burrow, so they shouldn't be treated the same way.
0: It's pretty bad. Junkie says Lamar Jackson's number was retired at Louisville, no natty. That's a different school. Like, Louisville can have those standards. Doesn't mean that another school should have those standards. Daniel's just mad because Shador got his number retired at Colorado.
3: God, that's so ridiculous.
0: Someone said number 8. My bad. Number 8, not number 5. Stroud for Daniels. Okay. I'm down. Should there be another number 27 on the Astros after Altuve? I personally don't care.
1: It's going to happen.
0: I don't think so.
3: No, they'll retire. They've got like 10 retired numbers already.
0: I don't think that they're going to. Thanks, Brian, for that. I don't think that they're going to put somebody else in number 27.
1: I mean, until they retire it. I mean,
0: he's still playing.
1: So are all those other guys like no one else?
0: No one's
1: 17?
0: Wore 7 since Biggio.
1: No one else from 17 is getting their number retired. Because we've seen 4, we've seen 3.
0: But they're still playing.
1: Yeah, but, no, I mean, like we've seen players wear number 4.
0: I don't know if George Springer will have his number retired.
1: So I guess that's, I mean, like, Correa, someone's wore number 1. Is he a retired jersey, Correa?
0: Eventually, maybe.
1: Okay.
3: Well, Altuve, I think where you're losing sight in this argument is Altuve's clearly on the top of all those
0: He's
3: guys.
0: He's the greatest Astro of all time.
1: Yeah,
0: I suspect. Whether or not somebody's always going to wear number 27?
1: They only have so many numbers.
0: No one's ever wore 7. No one's ever wore 5. They don't have that many retired.
3: There's a 100% chance they're going to retire, Joe.
0: Yeah.
3: 100%.
1: I didn't think we'd see anyone wear any of those numbers from 17.
0: Oh, you have to have some sort of standard.
1: Like, it's going to get retired eventually, for sure. It should be right away, honestly.
0: No one's going to wear 27 after Altuve.
1: Well, probably gets retired.
3: I'd probably say the same for Verlander, but that might be it.
0: Has anybody wore 35 yet?
3: No, I don't know.
1: I don't think so.
3: But I think those are the only two that get retired.
0: Emi wears Garrett Cole's old number.
3: That's fine. He was only here for 2 years.
0: Emi's Japanese for Garrett Cole.
3: Is he going to have Tommy John in a couple of years?
0: Didn't Velasquez get 30? Quite the slap in the face to Kyle Tucker. Yeah, but Velasquez is having a better season than Kyle Tucker. All right, 713-780-ESPN, HRNP listener line. We'll get to some more stuff going on around the NFL. We're also going to get to our cross-race quarterback comps for all 32 teams in the NFL. Maybe. We might not get to all 32. But we got cross-race quarterback comps. What are your cross-race quarterback comps? I bet you nobody else does this. It's Jeremy and Joe, ESPN 97.5.
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2: There's a story on the internet that Puka Nacua at the Michael Rubin party ran into a glass door and busted up his face and was bleeding.
3: Is that accurate?
2: I don't know. I'm wondering if it's a parody. It's not a parody account, but sometimes non-parody accounts do parody. Joe said that Florio has a story on it, but Florio's a fearmonger. I don't know if it's true or not.
4: I kind of believe it. It's Puka.
2: Brian said during the break that if anybody did it, it'd be Puka, which he's 100% right about.
5: Okay, apparently Puka admitted this.
2: Oh, my God.
5: I'm reading the story here. Appearing on the Impulsive podcast. That's Logan Paul's podcast.
4: That doesn't make him any smarter.
5: Rams receiver Puka Nacua said he collided with a glass window pane at Michael Rubin's white party earlier this year.
4: How long ago was this party?
5: It was the summer.
2: A couple months ago, maybe.
4: Okay.
2: No, they do it over July 4th, but I think they moved it up this year because of the Taylor Swift wedding. Legit. That's legit.
4: So why do I know this? So he's fully recovered then.
5: And he says nobody else ended up bleeding from it.
2: Have you ever done that? Have you just walked into a
5: when I was younger.
2: Glass door? I did it when I was about 6 or 7 years old. My bad. I did it whenever I was very young. I walked right into the sliding glass door.
4: Did it break?
2: No, it didn't break. I mean, my nose, I think, might have broke. But no, it didn't break.
5: I feel like when you're younger.
2: Did you do it and it broke?
4: No. But the only person I can remember doing this was Hunter Pence.
2: Hunter Pence, yeah, I remember that story.
4: He got stitches from a hot tub. Right? I think he's coming in from a hot tub and like went through the glass door and had stitches.
2: Yeah, no, mine didn't. Mine was just kind of like I hit a wall. Like I was pretty young. Birds do it all the time. You ever see birds do it?
5: Well, it was a big problem in Minnesota. Remember?
2: No.
5: With their stadium?
2: The football stadium?
5: Yeah.
2: I don't remember that.
5: That birds kept flying into it.
2: Oh, really?
5: Because of the glass.
2: I have birds that fly into my glass window like once every month.
5: That's not good.
2: It's weird. Every now and then I'll find a dead bird underneath the window.
5: That's not good.
2: It's weird. Like, they fly right into the window. What a way to go.
5: Yeah. You know?
2: Fly into a window and knock yourself dead.
5: Poor death.
2: Poor bird.
5: Never saw it coming.
2: Oh, Puka's as dumb as a box of rocks. He's dumb. Speaking of more dumb people, Set the Flow. You know who Set the Flow is?
5: Yeah.
2: Set the Flow is the Indianapolis Colts, like, super fan. He sings those anthems about the Colts. I guess the Colts.
6: No Colts! No!
2: The Flow is a terrible nickname for Seth, though.
5: It is.
2: I wouldn't call what he does flowing. He's also, if we did call it that, he's as bad as anyone, right?
5: Yeah.
2: Like, he's probably famous because of his quirkiness of anything else.
5: Yes.
2: Right? So here's his latest one. They play the Patriots, I think. Here's Seth the Flow's latest anthem.

0: Why the F is he using auto-tune?
1: That's what I said. Like, he bumped it up this year.
0: The charm in this, if there is charm, is that he's not a good singer, and he goes and uses auto-tune like he's a professional.
2: Yeah. I think he's tried to... You stole Joe's take, by the way.
0: I did?
2: Yeah. Absolutely you did.
1: I said that off the air, yeah.
0: Absolutely. Oh, well, I didn't know that.
2: I think he said it to you. I think he said it. I think he said it in the group chat.
1: No, I said
0: no, he didn't.
1: That was a face-to-face conversation.
2: With you and I?
1: Yeah.
2: Oh, my bad. I thought you said it in the group chat.
0: Nope.
2: My mind's ADHD, so I just forget certain aspects of things. My bad, Brian. I apologize. He's added elements to his, like, production. Remember he has, like, the little halo light, and he'll, like, throw the football through it at times?
0: Yeah.
2: He's doing, like, the eye paint now. I think he's become too extra. You know what's happened here, actually? You know what's happened here? And we see this a lot in life. We get really deep.
0: We're going to get a deep moment here?
2: Yeah, this is a little deep moment with Branham. When people start to get a little bit of the limelight, they change. They start to act differently. Whenever they start to get a little bit of fame and attention, they start to act differently. Mm-hmm. And that's what's happening to Seth the Flow. Seth the Flow started to get some attention, fan of the year. He's going to the Super Bowl. Millions of people watch his videos, blah, blah, blah, blah. And he is starting to think that he is more important than he really is.
1: Well, I think...
2: So that's what's leading to more of his production. That's what's leading to his eye paint. Like, I got to show out for the people. That's what's leading to the auto-tune. I'm going to really, you know, doctor this up because people love me. This is pride. This is pride. I mean, you know what happens whenever you get pride? It comes before the fall.
1: See, I think the change is because he got hated so much.
2: I don't know, man.
1: People crushed him from the
0: break Aaron Rodgers back thing?
2: That was whatever.
1: He cost the Colts their season.
2: No, he didn't.
1: They only won one more game the rest of the year.
0: He put it on Seth the Flow.
1: Yeah,
0: he started
1: being
0: Daniel
1: too
0: Jones
1: nice. Like he was a savage. The Edgar Allen woes, break Aaron Rodgers back. Then he went soft and they only won one more game the rest of the year.
2: He really got hate for that?
1: Oh, yeah. I mean.
0: Outside of Steeler fans, did he really get hate?
1: Probably not, but he probably got a lot of them on
2: the internet. See, I think he should go all in with the...
1: I agree. He went soft on it, and they lost a bunch of games, so it's his fault.
2: Edgar Allen Woe's the best bar he's ever had.
1: It was very good.
0: This one was pretty weak.
2: I don't even know. Mayday? Oh, because of Drake May.
0: Yeah, who's not even going
2: to
0: play?
2: People should get on to him for that. You know how many people died on Mayday?
1: Nope.
0: What is Mayday?
2: I'm not real sure. Isn't May Day just like a time of, I think, wasn't May Day whenever they went to the beach? Or that was Doomsday or something?
0: D-Day, Jeremy.
1: It wasn't me!
0: D-Day, Jeremy.
2: Well, that's what the D stands for.
0: God. I've never been more disappointed in this show.
1: It wasn't me!
0: You thought the invasion of Normandy was May Day?
2: I said D-Day.
0: No, you didn't.
1: You said May
2: I said
1: Day.
2: Doomsday.
0: You said May Day, then Doomsday.
2: I think May Day was a thing in the war,
0: I don't think it's anything.
2: They say May Day it was some things.
0: Yeah, but I think May Day is just like a distress call. I don't think it's an actual day.
2: I think that's what I said at the beginning.
0: I mean, you did try to equivalent it to...
2: I don't think I'm wrong here.
1: I think you are. I'm pretty sure.
0: It as the invasion of Normandy.
2: No, I didn't.
0: Yes, you did.
2: I don't think I did. I think I said May Day is like something in a war, and then I said something about Doomsday.
0: And then you said, isn't that the one where they went to the beach?
2: I said about that about Doomsday.
0: Okay.
2: We'll have to check the audio.
1: Yeah, I think you said May Day was D-Day.
2: No, I didn't. I think I said May Day is a part of the war. And then
0: the
2: I think I said D-Day, that's Doomsday or something like that. I don't know. I really don't know what I said now. But when do you use May Day?
1: When, like, you're going down.
2: That's what I thought.
0: Yeah, it's a distress call.
2: Yeah.
0: May Day.
2: That's what I thought.
0: Yeah.
2: Yeah. All right. We'll check the tape on it. Jimmy Horn Jr., who is a member of the Panthers, Joe.
1: Yes.
2: Was asked a question about Shedeur Sanders.
0: We actually have the you want to play it? We have it right now.
2: Go ahead. Let's see. I think, wasn't May Day whenever they went to the beach? Oh, wow. Yeah, that's bad.
0: Boom.
2: See, I was thinking D-Day, though. I promise you I was thinking D-Day. My bad. I'll take the L on that.
1: May Day Junkie of the
0: Beach. Yeah, that's the winner. We can go ahead and name it now.
1: We can just leave.
0: May Day's when they went to the beach. Quote Jeremy Branham.
2: In my mind, I was thinking D-Day, though. I say things sometimes when I don't mean it. All right, Jimmy Horn Jr. was asked the Shedeur Sanders question.
3: Is Shedeur going to win the Browns quarterback competition?
4: I pray my boy do win that competition. Right now, I'm worried about our season, what we got going on. But I pray my boy do win whatever they got going on.
2: I get he's a Colorado buff, but why are they asking him a Shedeur question?
1: Great question.
2: In Carolina.
1: Are they They're not playing each other, are they?
2: I don't think so. Even if they were playing each other, who cares? I think this is because they were college teammates.
1: Yeah. Oh, no, they're not playing each other. The Panthers are playing the Bills. Yeah, that's weird.
2: It's a bad question. And then Mike McDaniel. Did you see this clip going on the internet? Mike McDaniel was talking to Harbaugh about, like, hey, we need a strong-arm quarterback to complete this play. It's like he just tasted sugar for the first time.
5: I shouldn't be able to do this unless you have an absolute cannon at quarterback.
6: Wow. That's up.
7: What? What in the world was that?
8: I could have made that throw.
2: There you go.
8: I know I could have.
2: That was horrible at the end. There you go.
1: He's a. That's an interesting combo. That is such an interesting combo.
0: Yeah. Yeah, you wouldn't think they would get along.
1: No. But I was watching an interview that Harbaugh did with Bussin with the boys. He said, like, they talked for, like, hours. It sounded like he was in love with Mike McDaniels. But it's such a weird combo.
2: It's, you know, sometimes, what is it, opposites attract?
1: Yeah.
2: I think that's what's happening here. But he was just so impressed with Herbert's arm. It was hilarious. It's like, oh, yeah.
0: I mean, that's 90% because he watched Tua for the last 3 years, right?
2: I know, but that's what's funny. Yeah. You go from Tua to, like, Herbert.
1: Yeah.
2: I think somebody related to, like, a Corolla to a Lamborghini, like something like that.
1: That makes sense.
2: Yeah, it's pretty funny. I'm getting roasted on the text line. Wow, so disappointed in Jeremy. LOL, I apologize. Branham was meant for radio as his only choice. I say that all the time. One trick pony. I know nothing else about anything else. Branham, you're a bad word lie. Stop trying to backtrack and gaslight. I said let's go to the tape, and the tape incriminated me, so I'm wrong. A junky, stupid U of H education showing. That's not nice. Keep U of H out of it. Jeremy, you need to use Mayday on this segment right now. You're done. You butchered it. It's over. I did. I can no longer watch this show because of Branham's un-Americanness. Well, I am ESL. We do know that about me.
1: You can still listen.
9: And I'm Mexican.
2: Branham doesn't know the day with the most American casualties is the country's history. I did know that. I just confused it with something else. Branham, eject yourself. I wouldn't mind. I'm an hour early. 713-780 ESPN. Junior Bronco says, to be fair, J-Bone only paid attention to Mexican history. That is true. All right. You want to do the cross-race quarterback comps?
1: Yes.
2: All right. What do you have? What are you starting with here?
1: Josh Allen. Cam Newton.
2: Okay. Yeah, that's actually the one that I had as well.
1: Okay.
2: I had Josh Allen, Cam Newton.
0: Same.
1: I've got some blanks on here.
0: I got a couple.
2: Real, I had no blanks.
1: Okay. I was struggling with a couple of them.
0: Who'd you struggle with?
1: Stafford.
0: Stafford?
1: Yeah.
0: No, I actually had one for Stafford.
1: Goff.
2: So Stafford, I had Warren Moon.
0: That is hilarious. I have Warren Moon also.
2: I had Warren Moon for Stafford. Throws a beautiful ball. Athletic enough, but not
0: a runner.
2: Running the ball.
0: Yeah. Yeah.
2: Their arm strength's really good. They have elite arm talent. I had Warren Moon.
1: I went someone else for Warren Moon.
2: Okay.
1: I went Rodgers. I know the age at this point.
0: Body type's not the same.
2: Yeah, and their gunslingerness is not the same either. Like, Warren Moon, I mean, Warren Moon threw it 50 times a game in the run and shoot, but I don't think that he was, I mean, I guess Rodgers wasn't super gunslingery. Yeah,
0: it's
2: I don't
0: not
2: love
0: a
2: that
0: terrible
2: comp.
0: One, but I like Stafford better.
1: Stafford's probably better.
2: Okay.
1: Malik Willis, because I kind of went in order a little bit.
2: I had Jake Locker.
1: I went Mitch Trubisky.
0: I had Tebow. All white guys who can't throw it.
2: Tebow just wasn't as athletic as Malik, though.
0: No, but just a runner who can't throw.
2: See, I thought whenever I thought Malik, I thought Tebow for a second, but I didn't go Tebow because they have different types of athleticism.
0: That's fair.
2: They're both run-first quarterbacks.
0: Yeah, Tebow's a bruiser.
2: Just the way that they run, much different. Although you could say that about Jake Locker, too, I guess.
1: Yeah, he didn't play that much.
2: Like, I had Jake Locker, question mark. Well, Malik hasn't played much.
1: That's true. Yeah, I went Trubisky because he was a comparable runner.
2: Trubisky
1: like.
2: Was a one-time Pro Bowl quarterback.
1: He was. And his 40-yard dash was faster than Watson's.
0: Okay.
1: So he's fast.
2: Does that mean he's fast?
1: His 40 it was.
2: What was Watson's 40? I don't remember.
1: I don't remember either, but...
2: Okay.
1: I went... Drake May I struggle with. I went Donovan McNabb.
0: Thought about that one.
2: I had Dak.
1: Okay. I like that one.
0: I went Steve McNair.
2: Well, that's not a bad call. I was trying to find Steve McNair to comp with somebody. I didn't comp him with anybody. Like, I ended up not being able to find a comp. But now that you say that, that's probably the best one.
0: Big Bill quarterback, yeah.
2: Yeah.
1: I didn't go with the Bill.
2: I love Steve McNair. McNair's one of my favorite quarterbacks ever.
1: I kind of went with, like, the gutsy playing style for McNair. Went Baker.
2: Okay.
1: It's the style of the quarterback.
2: I just don't think Baker's in the same league as McNair.
1: No. But
2: McNair won an MVP once, right? Mm-hmm. One-time MVP. Baker's never been close to an MVP.
1: I struggle with Geno.
2: 6 weeks last year, I guess.
1: Yeah. I struggle with Geno.
2: Geno.
1: At this point in his career, I was like, I don't know.
2: Did I skip Geno? I might have skipped Geno by accident.
0: I kept it in the family with the Jets. I went Chad Pennington for Geno.
1: That's fine.
2: Yeah, it looks like I skipped Geno by accident.
1: I accept Chad Pennington.
0: Pocket quarterback. Has good moments, but yeah. Overall kind of meh.
2: Chad Pennington was probably shorter, though, huh?
0: Probably a little bit, yeah.
1: Where'd you go with Burrow?
2: Not super athletic,
0: yep.
2: Joe Burrow?
1: Yeah.
2: Joe Burrow, I have... I actually had Mahomes.
0: That's funny. I also had Mahomes.
1: That's a good pull.
2: I had a tough time coming up with a Burrow one.
1: Yeah, I did too.
2: Yeah, because... Yeah, I had a tough time coming up with a Burrow one.
1: Where'd you go with Deshaun Watson?
2: I had Ryan Tannehill with more juice.
1: Okay. I went Brett Favre.
0: I also went Brett Favre.
2: Really?
1: Yeah. It's more of an off-the-field one.
2: Oh.
0: Yeah. It's an off-the-field comp.
2: Sending pictures to young ladies.
0: Yeah.
2: I see. Yeah. Yeah. Well played.
1: He also throws a good amount of interceptions. Yep. And
2: he just didn't have the arm that he did.
1: No, he doesn't.
2: In terms of strength.
0: They're both reckless with the football and reckless with their off-the-field.
2: Yeah. So I actually watched a Deshaun Watson highlight unrelated to this earlier today. And it was like one of those mic'd up things where Bill O'Brien was mic'd up. He was comparing Deshaun Watson to Aaron Rodgers. But he said like the way that they play with calmness. He said they're calm is how they're the same. Like nothing bothers them. They're super chill. It's like, okay.
0: I did get that vibe when Watson was in his prime.
2: Yeah. Like and Bill O'Brien made it clear. He's like, I'm not talking about the way that they play. And I'm not calling them Rodgers. But in terms of just how calm he played the position. I was like, okay. Yeah.
0: He was a low heartbeat guy.
2: Yeah, a low heartbeat guy. That's a good way to put it.
1: Yeah, I can see it.
2: Who else you have?
1: I went, for Lamar, I went Steve Young.
2: I went Fran Tarkenton.
0: I went Steve Young.
1: Daniel Jones, I went Justin Fields.
2: Aaron Brooks for me.
1: Okay.
0: Wait, you say Daniel Jones?
1: Yeah.
0: I went RG3. Hurt. Runs.
2: Mm. Okay. Aaron Brooks is better.
1: Where'd you go with Mahomes?
0: Aaron Brooks didn't run, though.
2: Aaron Brooks would run when he needed to.
0: Okay. Maybe I'm remembering that poorly.
1: Where'd you go, Mahomes?
2: Mahomes, I went with Case Keenum.
0: You absolute homer. I completed the Burrow thing and went Burrow.
2: Case Keenum, I mean.
1: I put Joe Montana.
2: Okay.
0: That's not bad. Although Montana didn't.
2: No, Mahomes was way more athletic.
0: Yeah.
2: Montana wasn't very athletic.
1: I wasn't sure.
2: Stationary.
1: I wasn't sure if Joe Montana counted, but.
2: Why wouldn't he count? What do you mean? Montana?
0: No, Mahomes is
2: so Mahomes can
0: is
2: get
0: mixed.
2: Anybody.
1: Yeah. So I wasn't sure.
2: Yeah, Mahomes can get anybody, I guess.
1: Justin Herbert is where I went. Dante Culpepper.
2: Mm. Oh, he's not a starter.
0: Herbert.
2: For some reason, I thought you said Justin Fields.
1: No.
0: Culpepper didn't run.
2: I went Les Mobile, Randall Cunningham.
1: Okay.
0: But I went probably McNabb.
1: What'd you do for Dak?
2: Dak, I went Phillip Rivers.
0: Interesting.
1: I went Kurt Warner.
2: See, Kurt didn't run, though.
0: Yeah.
1: No, I know.
0: Dak doesn't run now, though.
2: No, he doesn't. So, like, Phillip Rivers, to me, when he was younger, he'd run a little bit. Not as much as Dak. But both kind of bigger bodied, both with really good arms.
1: Because I was thinking, like,
2: both put up huge numbers.
1: Big, like, greatest show on turf, Kurt Warner. Like, just without the running, like, at the time. But Dak now doesn't really run, like you said.
2: Okay.
1: Jaden Daniels, just because of injuries, I went with Andrew Luck.
2: I went Steve Young with him. Just because they're both very – they're not that big. They both throw a good ball. They both run very well. Andrew Luck was way bigger than Daniels.
1: He was, yeah. I thought Daniels
2: That's a
1: hard.
2: Tough player.
1: He's so skinny.
2: Me. Who'd you have for Daniels?
0: That was one of the ones I couldn't come up with anybody. Yeah.
2: All right.
1: I went – who'd you go with Hurts?
2: I went with Big Ben.
0: Oh, that's good.
1: That's better than mine.
0: That is good.
2: Big Ben.
1: I went Bledsoe.
0: I want to adopt that one.
1: I don't know why I went Bledsoe. I was just trying
2: to find Bledsoe's a weird one.
1: I know. I just remember him getting hurt.
2: Bledsoe was super unathletic.
1: Yeah, I just was like, I tried to think of like the
2: arm. Went Big Ben.
1: Was comparable.
2: Hurts obviously a better runner.
0: Yeah, I can't see.
2: Who did you ever hurt?
0: No, he was one of the ones that I. There was three that I couldn't come up with one. That was another one.
2: All right,
1: Caleb, Aaron Rodgers.
2: I had faster Brett Favre.
1: I went back and forth between Rodgers and Favre.
0: I did this one partly just to annoy Joe, but for Caleb, I put Jay Cutler.
2: Oh, okay.
0: Big arm. Not all that accurate.
2: I actually have
0: four decisions at times.
2: I have Cutler on mine, but it wasn't for Caleb.
1: Who'd you have Cutler for?
2: I had Cutler for Jordan Love.
0: Hmm.
1: Oh, that's good.
2: Like, decent enough athlete.
1: I like that one.
2: Throw the football around a little bit, but not a great quarterback.
1: I went this is a size one purely. I think the texter said this yesterday. Doug Flutie,
2: yeah,
1: Kyler Murray.
2: I stole that one too.
0: I used Flutie, but for Bryce Young for the same reason.
2: So who'd you do for Kyler?
0: Kyler, I put Trubisky. Good okay, athlete, okay. Could run around.
2: Trubisky's just so much bigger.
0: Didn't trust with throwing the ball.
2: Yeah. Trubisky's just way bigger.
0: Yeah,
2: than
0: the physical comp so doesn't work, difference. But yeah.
1: I went lefty on this one. I just tried to find a lefty for Tua. I went Brunell.
2: So did I.
1: I was just trying to find a lefty.
2: Yeah.
1: I was like, I can find someone that.
2: I went Mark Brunell as well.
1: Yeah, like, I feel like it kind of fits. Like the good version of Tua.
2: Yeah, they had like a 4-year span where they were pretty solid.
1: They would run a little bit.
2: Yeah,
1: it works in the good version.
0: I think Brunell had some concussion issues too.
2: I think he did. Brunell probably had a stronger arm. I liked Brunell.
0: Yeah.
2: Brunell was fun.
1: Last
2: he was
1: one
2: a good time.
1: I have here Jacoby Brissett. I put fat Ben Roethlisberger.
2: Oh.
0: I went Matt Schaub there.
1: Like, just the fat.
2: That's a good one.
1: I like that.
2: I didn't like mine. Mine was Andy Dalton. That wasn't okay. But I wasn't a fan of that
0: one.
2: Yeah,
0: the body size doesn't work
2: there. That was one that I didn't like at all. Did we say Bo Nix?
0: No, not yet.
1: I didn't have a Bo Nix.
2: I had pre-concussion Tua.
1: Okay.
2: So, like, the still good Tua, yeah. You know. Did you have a Darnold?
0: Yeah.
2: Who was your Darnold?
0: My Darnold was – oh, sorry, Joe, you can go.
1: I don't have a Darnold.
0: Oh, you didn't have – I went Jameis Winston.
2: So did I.
0: Wow.
2: That's funny. Yeah. We know ball. Trevor, did you have a Trevor Lawrence?
0: Yeah, Trevor Lawrence. Sorry, scrolling back. I put these all in the same division, so
2: okay. I did mine by record.
0: Trevor Lawrence. I went Randall Cunningham.
2: So did I.
0: Oh, wow.
1: I went Cordell.
2: That's funny. Cordell's not bad. I thought about Cordell there.
0: I thought about Cordell for a couple guys, but the only problem is I'd be like, well, yeah, but that guy can't play running back, and Cordell was doing that, so I was like, it kind of fell apart for me.
2: Did y'all have Stroud?
0: Yeah,
1: I couldn't figure one out.
0: Stroud went Goff.
2: I went more mobile Goff. Which was actually one of his draft comps.
0: I think that was Lance's comp.
2: I think it was. Did you have a Purdy?
0: Yeah, my Purdy was Tua.
2: Mine was Russell Wilson.
0: Oh, I like that one better.
1: Russell Wilson as
0: well. I like that one better.
2: Did you say Rodgers yet?
0: No, not yet.
1: Yeah, I said Warren Moon.
2: That's right.
1: Yeah.
2: I said Mahomes.
0: Yep. I said Caleb.
2: Okay. Jared Goff?
1: I didn't have a Goff. I had a hard time with that one.
0: Mine was Stroud. I just flipped
2: him. I had Rodney Pete.
0: I think Ronnie Pete was nearly as good as...
2: I think it was because he was a Lion.
0: Because he was a Lion, right. Yeah.
2: Tyler Shuck.
1: I didn't have one.
2: I had Jordan Love there.
0: I had I had Michael Penix because they're both old injury prone.
2: That's not a bad call. Do you have a Jackson Dart?
0: Yes.
1: We have the same one for Dart.
2: Who was it?
1: Jane Daniels.
0: No, mine's different.
1: I want Jane Daniels.
0: Colin Kaepernick.
2: Ooh.
0: They run and they're political.
2: Oh, that's funny.
1: I went running injured.
2: I had Jalen Hurts. Cam Ward. Did you have a Cam Ward?
1: Cam Ward. Jeff Garcia. Why? I don't know.
0: Man, the body sizes.
2: Yeah, Cam's a lot bigger.
0: I went Carson Palmer. Both number one picks.
2: Oh, that's not bad.
0: Big guys.
2: I like that more than mine. I had a Tony Romo, but like a bigger Tony Romo. Carson Palmer's better. Did you have a Mendoza?
1: No, because I did Cousins. But then I couldn't
2: Who was your Cousins?
1: I couldn't figure one
2: out. Oh.
0: I went Andrew Luck.
2: I went Doug Williams.
0: Ooh, okay. Yeah, that's not bad.
2: Yeah, Doug Williams. A couple of texts compare Rodgers to Warren Moon. Justin Herbert comp is Dante Culpepper.
0: Culpepper couldn't run.
2: Career-wise, Ryan Leaf, Vince Young, Jameis Winston, and Brett Favre. Diego Pavia is Kyler Murray. Tua to Tannehill. Somebody said Jeff Hostetler. But who? Who's Jeff Hostetler with? You can't give us one quarterback. You got to give us a comparison. Alex Smith and Steve Young. This is a cross-race comparison. Alex Smith and Steve Young are the same race. Vince Young, Daniel Jones.
1: Okay.
2: That's not bad. Vince Young was a way better athlete.
0: Yeah.
2: But
0: it's not awful, though.
2: Bad. Like, both running quarterbacks, both pretty big. Somebody said Jeff Blake and Brock Purdy. I don't know if Blake was that athletic. I don't remember Blake being that athletic. Somebody just said Brett Favre. With who? Stafford and Dante Culpepper.
1: Yeah.
2: Culpepper was just—it was hard to compare anybody with Culpepper because he's just so big.
0: I like the Stafford Warren Moon one better.
2: Yeah,
1: that's why I went Culpepper Herbert just because I feel like Herbert feels like the biggest quarterback in the NFL right now, like bulk wise. Besides,
2: he's not. I don't think Herbert's that bulk.
0: No, he's tall.
2: I don't think he's wide.
1: Well, no one's as wide as Culpepper.
2: Right, but I wouldn't consider Herbert wide.
1: No, but
2: he's kind of like slim,
0: if you're going strictly body comp, I would say. Allen's probably the closest to Culpepper.
2: Yeah. Dak, I mean,
0: but they don't play the
2: Dak's
0: same, really.
2: Pretty big.
0: Yeah, yeah.
2: Dak's pretty big. Jalen's wide, but he's only like 6'2". Culpepper was probably, 6'5", like 280?
0: Yeah, he was
2: a big dude. A junkie Mayday was just a day on the beach in May. There you go. All right, 713-780 ESPN, HRMP listener line. So the Astros playing baseball, doing some things. Is there any doubt?
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2: Is there any doubt that Wesneski gets the ball in game three of a playoff series? If you had to use a fourth pitcher, what would be the plan there? 713-780-3776. Jeremy and Joe, ESPN 97.5.
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0: 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Houston, standing by. 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
2: Junkie said Stroud and McCann. Cross race.
3: Junkie?
2: Quarterback. Somebody said Mayfield and Hostetler. Cross race. Quarterback. Donovan McNabb and Bo Nix. That's not terrible.
4: Not bad.
2: It's not bad. I just don't think highly of Bo Nix. So it's hard for me to compliment to Donovan McNabb because I thought McNabb was really good. And I'm not high on Nix.
5: I would Tyrod Taylor for Nix.
2: Oh, oof. I feel like that's a bad one.
5: Yeah. Probably wasn't favorable, but they both run a little bit.
2: No, I see the playing style.
5: They're still capable passers. Yeah.
2: Yeah.
5: Capable-ish.
2: He's like in the middle between McNabb and Tyrod Taylor.
5: Who'd you go for Baker Mayfield?
2: I forgot.
5: I don't think we got to him.
2: I went McNabb on Baker.
5: Oh, you did?
4: Joe, I said McNair.
5: You said McNair? I had evil Russell Wilson.
2: We toughness, said him. Yeah. We said Baker.
4: Oh, I went.
2: Because we had a whole conversation about McNair.
4: I forgot one. What? I had mostly where they got drafted, but also like haven't reached great heights. Pun not intended. Bryce Young, Marcus Mariota. It counts, though.
2: I mean, Mariota's got a half a foot on him.
4: Well, yeah, but only Doug Flutie. I already used Doug Flutie.
2: It's funny.
5: Career arc's not a bad comp.
2: Yeah, career arc's not a bad comp. I saw Mariota throwing touchdown passes and joint practice today to Antonio Williams.
4: He's still in the NFL?
2: He's the backup to Jaden.
4: I forgot he was still there.
2: Yeah, they like him in Washington. Remember he had that huge game? Well, he didn't have a huge game, but there was a very important game last year he played in and didn't do well. 713-780-ESPN, HRMP listener line. We'll get to the Astros' fourth starter in just a minute. Pena's got some football stuff he wants to talk to us about. Pena, you're in with Jeremy and Joe. What's good? What's happening?
6: Hey, what's going on, guys? I know y'all were going to talk about the Astros. Brian did warn me to wait. So I'm in two leagues this year. That's all I can handle, really. Other than that, it's too much. But it's my first time trying Sleeper, and I just wanted to get y'all's opinion on what y'all's favorite app to use. And I also got another question for BMAC, or y'all can answer too. What was y'all reacting to Zilla making his debut? Thank you. Have a great day.
2: Who do you say?
5: Zilla made his he'll be a part of the Bloodline, so he made his debut in NXT.
2: Spoilers.
4: It's Umaga's son.
5: Well, he asked.
2: Who?
4: Umaga? You don't remember Umaga?
2: Isn't that a noodle?
5: The guy with all the tats. You know who he is. He fought Cena.
2: My favorite app is, fought him?
5: Well, wrestled him. Had a match with him.
2: They did art, is what they did. I prefer Underdog, but I do best balls. In terms of like a fantasy seasonal, I don't know if there's a great one. We use Yahoo, but it's just kind of like, you know, the devil, you know?
4: We use Sleeper. I love it.
5: Yeah, same.
2: Yeah, I just haven't been able to. We haven't made the move.
5: You don't have any leagues on Sleeper?
2: Uh-uh.
5: Oh, yeah, I used to use ESPN and Yahoo. I'm still stuck on Yahoo in one of them, but I much prefer Sleeper.
2: I don't like ESPN.
5: No, I don't either.
2: I won't join leagues that are ESPN fantasy.
4: I like Yahoo and Sleeper are my top two.
2: I've never done a Sleeper one. 713-780-ESPN, HRMP listener line. So, is there any question, number three starter, Astros? We all agree with Nesca
4: yes,
2: there.
4: So
2: the
4: sure.
2: conversation
4: yes.
2: begins, if you had to use a fourth starter in a playoff series, which I feel uncomfortable having these conversations, although the White Sox lost today.
4: They did.
2: So the Astros are closer to having a bye in the wild card series. Mm-hmm. We're actually having those conversations.
7: We chase the
2: Astros
7: fight.
2: Astros play today. They're a game and a half up on the Rangers. Rangers are in Anaheim later. Key from L.A. is, you know, sitting on the edge of a seat for that one. But what would your plan be in a game four if you had to use a fourth pitcher? So, divisional round.
4: I'm throwing Imai out there.
5: Okay. I thought I was going to be alone in that.
4: No, it is a total wild card.
5: Highest upside.
4: Yes. Best upside.
5: Is Imai.
4: And just immediately, blue ball is up when the game starts.
5: Yeah.
4: Like, from the first pitch, he is ready to go. Now, maybe if this opener thing works for Imai, maybe technically it's blue ball. Or someone else to start the game. But game four, it's straight bullpen at this point. I'm not going in expecting. It's definitely not Blanco.
2: Imai or bullpen?
4: Well, kind of a mixed bag. Like,
2: so Imai's your follower?
4: Follower or only two times through the rotation. Like, I'm not giving him the chance to go a third time through the rotation.
2: I need to know who they're playing. Because if it's a team that's right-handed dominant, why do you need to have an opener? Just start Imai. Blanco, whatever. Javier, whatever. Like, there's so much that comes into play here. Like, if I'm trailing in the series 2-1, I really don't want to start Imai. But if I'm leading 2-1, I wouldn't be as worried about it. You know what I mean? Because you have a game 5, and if you set up your rotation, you probably have Hunter Brown going in that game 5. So there's a lot of caveats I have. Mm-hmm. Sorry to be so annoying. That's and fine. Difficult. But if I'm up in the series 2-1, okay, whatever, Imai. Like, go be dominant, win us a game, and if you suck, oh well, we have a game 5 with Hunter Brown ready to go, should he be available. If it's a must-win game, let's just call it a must-win game. Let's say it's a game 5 of the ALDS, and you couldn't set up your rotation, whatever. I would probably go bullpen day if it's a must-win. If I have a game cushion, I would be more open to your idea of Imai.
4: Of Imai?
2: The opener stuff depends on the other team's lineup. San Francisco's very left-handed heavy, so it makes sense to have an opener before Imai. But if it's a right-handed heavy, you might as well just start Imai.
4: Yes, like right now, if the playoffs started today, you would have righty-righty-lefty if the Tigers keep their lineup as is. Because that's who the Astros would be playing.
2: Tigers are in the playoffs?
4: Yes. They're the third wild-card team right now. I guess, oh, that's wild-card. So I guess Imai wouldn't factor into that. But yes, the Tigers are, at this moment, ahead of the Rangers.
2: Really?
4: Or they're tied with the Rangers, but they must have the
2: tie break.
4: Yeah. Yes, the Tigers, after trading Scooble, are in the playoffs right now.
2: That's funny. Shouldn't have traded Scooble.
4: Like, it's the irony that, like, the Tigers could be coming to town again for a wild card series.
2: So, there's a lot. I mean, is your bullpen fresh? If I had to win the game to keep my season alive, I'm not starting Imai.
4: That's fair.
2: I'm going bullpen.
4: Yeah. I, if anything, I'm just asking Hunter to go on short rest.
2: Well, I don't like that.
4: I think you have a better
2: in a
4: must win.
2: But if it's a game 4, you have to win game 4 and game 5. So I'd rather go bullpen day fully rested Hunter Brown as opposed to short rest Hunter Brown bullpen day.
4: Yeah.
2: Or Lambert on short rest.
4: If you're going bullpen,
2: I don't like short rests at all. I'm anti short rest.
4: If it's bullpen, is it blue ball? Is that the guy who gets the?
2: I mean, it depends on the lineup.
4: Let's say it's righties. It's mostly righties.
2: And like, are you sure you're going to have a bulk guy or not?
4: Yeah, he's your bulk guy. Well, I guess I'm thinking of the more, because there's really the two ways to do it. Either you go one inning and then it hands off, or you just give someone a little runway. I would just give Blue Boss some runway at the start of the game.
2: Yeah, I don't know if I can trust him more than 2 innings right at this point, because he hasn't been going like super deep into games.
4: You can go start the game to go the first 2 innings.
2: Yeah, sure.
4: Okay.
2: Sure. 713-780-ESPN. Let's go out to the HRMP listener line. Rob, you're in with Jeremy and Joe. What's up, Rob?
3: Hey, guys, appreciate you taking my call. I kind of have the same idea you do. I'm starting blue ball and hoping for 2 good innings. But the one thing I differ from you is I'm only giving Imai 1 trip through the lineup. He's been really good at that, 3 innings the last 2 outings with no runs scored. I'm not giving him the opportunity to go through the lineup a second time. He'll mess it up. I think you just set it up afterwards, whoever that is, to get us to the eighth and let Abreu and Hader take it out. And one other thing, jumping back to your quarterback comps, I kind of jumped in the middle of that conversation. So if I mess it up, I apologize. But you were looking for a comp for Dante Culpepper, and I got Roethlisberger to go with him.
2: That's not bad. That's a pretty good one. Yeah, I used Roethlisberger on Hurts, so that's probably why I didn't use him again. But that's a good point. And we were also doing the current ones. Yeah. We weren't doing two old timers. But no, that would be a good cross race old timer comp for sure. Because they were both massive dudes that were semi-athletic but weren't looking to run a ton, but they could. That's a good call. That's a good call on that. Now, to push back a little, and I think we're all in agreement here, Imai did go more than 1 trip through the order yesterday.
4: That's what I think he can go to.
2: He went 3 innings, but he also gave up 5 base runners. So that would have been 9 plus 4, 14, like a trip and a half maybe.
4: Mm-hmm.
2: Trip and a half. It also depends on his form, right? Like if you're having a bullpen day and he's your follower, so you have an opener, let's just say it's Inyo De Los Santos against righties. He goes to the inning. Maybe you're lucky enough to get out of the inning without giving up a run, and then you hand it over to Imai. I think you kind of go by how he's doing. Quick leash, obviously. The most I would go is 2 times through the order. I'm with you that I would probably just try to go that 1 time, but if he's pitching well, I would probably try to ride it.
4: And I think that also goes back to what you said, of that if you have a game cushion in the series, you give him that chance to go a little bit farther.
2: The hook's a little slower.
4: Yeah.
2: little slower. Although these managers treat every game like they're game elimination games, which I don't love. I actually think it's a little bit micromanaging at times.
4: I think it makes sense in that first three-game series, just because you lose the first one, you're at such a disadvantage at that point. But in the ALDS, I think you can be a little more relaxed.
2: Yeah.
4: In a five-game series.
2: Yeah, good problems to have, I guess. Although you don't have great options.
4: Rocky says Pecco.
2: We don't know what he looks like at the big league level.
4: I want to see him.
2: I am almost there. Not quite yet.
4: I'm ready to see him. I know it's not going to happen for a couple weeks probably, but I'm ready now. Because I would like to give him more than just the September call-up run to prove his spot in the lineup. In the rotation or bullpen, whatever it is. Mm-hmm. Like, just give him a shot. Just see what it looks like.
2: If you need to, I'm there with you. But hopefully you don't have to worry about it. Like, yeah. Hopefully Javier Blanco and Emi are all, like, solid enough where you can avoid it.
4: I just have no faith
2: that
4: that's happening.
2: Yeah, I hear you on that. I hear you on that. Junkie says 9 plus 4 is 14. I don't know why you said that. I said Emi went 3 innings. That's 9 hitters. You give up 3 hits, 2
5: walks.
2: Because 9
5: plus 4 is 13.
2: But did I say 9 plus 4?
5: I don't know. We'd have to go back to the tape.
4: I thought you said 9 plus 5.
2: I thought I did, too. Like, he went 3 innings, which is 9 batters. Yeah. He gave up 3 hits and 2 walks, which is 5. Yeah. 9 plus 5 is 14 is what I thought I said.
4: I
2: don't know why Brian's interjecting, because 9 plus 4 is 14.
5: Because you said 9 plus 4 is 14.
2: Did I?
5: When you read the text.
2: Right.
5: Yeah.
2: But the texter is saying that I said that whenever I was doing Emi's line. Did I do that?
4: I don't. We have to check the
5: tape. I can go try to find it, but I'm not sure.
4: It was in the last, like, 3 minutes.
2: Pretty sure I said 5.
4: I feel like you said. I thought you said 9 plus 5.
2: Because I was reading his line score. Three innings is 9 batters plus 3 hits plus 2 walks is 5. 9 plus 5 is 14. I think you might have heard it wrong, Texter. Although it's not been my finest day. So 713-780 ESPN HRNP listener line. Texans played football tonight. Swarm. What are you watching for tonight? 713-780-3776. Jeremy and Joe, ESPN 97.5.
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2: What are you watching for tonight? What are you watching for? Texans take on the Chargers. I'm on the Chargers.
3: Go Texas.
2: Just because of the underdog. BS flag was thrown on me for my math, I guess it was, a little bit earlier. Brian has pulled the tape. Let's go to the tape. Emi did go more than one trip through the order yesterday.
4: That's why I think he can go two.
2: He went three innings, but he also gave up five base runners. So that would have been 9 plus 4, 14, ooh, like a trip and a half maybe. That's funny, though, that I said
4: like you had it. 4.
2: No, I mean, I was wrong. The Texter's BS flag challenge successful. You keep your BS flag. But it does prove that sometimes I say things that my mind's not thinking.
5: It's okay. Like you had just said the number 5. Yeah, you really knew what it was. Yeah,
2: it's like and I also did the math with 5 being
5: there. Yeah, you just misspoke.
2: It's my ADHD, man. Sometimes my brain's thinking things and I don't say what my brain's thinking. I'm a bit psychotic. But yeah, Texters, you keep your BS flag. Congratulations on a successful challenge. Peter K. Bam! I was right. Hello. You were. Hat tip to you. All right, what are you
6: boom,
2: watching?
6: Shakalaka!
2: For? Shakalaka. What are you watching for tonight when the Texans swarm against the Chargers?
4: I mean,
2: What are you watching for?
4: I was hoping we were going to see a little bit more of some of the good players.
2: Well, of course you do, selfishly.
4: But it feels like no one's playing in this game.
2: What would you do if you were D'Amico?
4: I personally would like, I think starters should play one series in the first preseason game.
2: Okay.
4: And the second preseason game, play about three, and then rest the last week, is what I would like to see. But Mills is going to play briefly, according to Aaron Wilson. Then it's going to be the Graham Mertz show.
2: Yeah.
4: After that, so
2: not excited for that.
4: No. So really, Marlon Klein, like that's the guy I'm most excited to see tonight and out there. Him and Woody are my top two.
2: Yeah, I wonder how much of Woody we see. I bet you not a whole lot of Woody. I bet you like the true twos only go like a series or two. I bet you we don't see a lot of Woody because I think they're counting on Woody to be one of their guys. I don't really need to see starters in the preseason at all, quite frankly. Like, I trust D'Amico, get your guys right, do whatever.
4: So Aaron Wilson said that Woody and Marte Mapu are, and rookie defensive tackle Caden McDonald to play extensively tonight.
2: Hold on, who?
4: Woody Woodass. Marte
2: Mapu. Oh, okay, I thought you meant Woody Marks.
4: No, sorry.
2: Because I was looking at another one. He says that Woody's not going to, Woody Marks? Or
4: Woody Marks is not going to play.
2: Okay.
4: This is the problem with the Woody nickname for Woody Woodass.
2: Maybe just call him Woodass.

0: it as, is going to play extensively, according to Aaron Wilson, because they're competing.
1: Good.
0: Him and Mapu. So, like, that one I think is interesting and valuable to this defense because of the injuries that are already there. And then, yeah, it's Klein offensively.
1: I used to know a Mapu. Well, he also mentioned the starting offensive line is going to play for a series, maybe more. Probably just a series. So I'm actually intrigued by that. Like, okay, let's see what the starting offensive line that you're dress rehearsing looks like for one series. I do want to see what that looks like. Aside from that, everything's just the young guys. Like, I want to see if Lewis Bond is as good as some of this camp hype. Like, what does he look like? And plus, I mean, he also has Graham Mertz thrown to him for most of the game.
0: See, that's why, like, I wish Davis was playing.
1: He's going to play a series.
0: I know, but I wish Davis was playing more because I just feel like we could see a little bit more of what Lewis Bond is. Right? Now, I mean, maybe he does go off with Graham Mertz, but like, I don't think that's going to happen.
1: Just seeing him run around will be interesting.
0: Yeah.
1: You can get a little bit of an indicator of their depth chart during preseason games. Like, we're not going to see any of the main contributors tonight for a significant period of time, right? So as soon as you see, like, the number twos come in, okay, well, who's the backup center? Who's the backup left guard? So you can start to get a little bit of an indication of what the depth chart looks like publicly and stuff like that. But offensively, I want to see Lewis Bond. I'm intrigued to see what he looks like. They've been talking up Jared Wayne. Like, is Jared Wayne a guy who could be a surprise guy on the 53-man roster come cut time? I don't think so, but, like, let's see what it looks like. Aside from that, like, are you excited to see Daniel Sabakowicz? Are you excited to see Jawan Winfrey?
2: Jaquan
1: Jackson?
0: I don't know.
1: We're going to see a lot of these guys running around today.
0: Yeah.
1: Their offensive line at some point is going to be James Neal, Eli Cox, Sam Hagan. You know?
0: Yeah. Not great.
1: But from the running game, Noah Whittington, they're talking up to. So, like, he's the undrafted free agent from Oregon. Okay, let's see him run the ball a little bit. Let's see if there's a little bit of juice there. And then defensively, Woody, for sure, because I want to see if he looks like Brian Cushing, which isn't lost on me why you are comparing him to Brian
0: Cushing.
1: Oh, that's
0: how we got into this, Brian, this conversation about the cross quarterbacks. He was asking before the show how we got to the
1: Oh yeah, there's been some camp conversation that Woody Woodaz reminds them of Brian Cushing, which I said was racist.
0: Yes, which is that's how we got to
1: because
0: our quarterback discussion today.
1: Because if Woody Woodaz was not a white man,
0: yes,
1: I don't think that he would have ever been compared to Brian Cushing. I feel pretty confident.
0: Yeah,
1: in
0: I
1: that.
0: Agree.
3: I think that's fair.
0: Yeah, Brian was just asking me for the show and I could not remember how we got to that segment.
1: But I'm excited to see what Woody Woodaz looks like in the deep steel blue. And then the third corner. Like, I think there's a chance, guys, that Manville's own Colin Wright could be the third corner on this football team in week one. So I want to see what he looks like. I want to see what Jalen Smith looks like because I think it's a legitimate battle depth chart purposes who the third corner is.
0: Interesting.
1: Not that I ever want to see the third corner play. But
0: you know you will.
1: Well, I mean, they could both make the team.
0: Yeah,
1: but I'm excited to see what he looks like in a real football game.
0: Because even if it's a series or two, like corners are gonna go. Stingley goes down occasionally, and then he toughens up.
3: Yeah, he doesn't play 100%.
0: Yeah, so like these guys are gonna have to play at some point. So I do think that's interesting. Do you think eventually, like when they go down to two preseason games, we see the starters more?
1: I don't think so.
0: Because obviously Tuesday, which bad news by the way. We have bad news for you.
1: What?
0: I forgot. We can't do the Texans video on Tuesday.
1: What are you talking about?
0: The man on the street that we're
1: going to
0: do.
1: That was next Tuesday?
0: Yeah.
1: Why?
0: Brian's hosting from 10 to 12.
1: Oh.
0: So, sorry to break that to you. But if they eventually go down to two preseason games, I feel like we're not going to see the starters at all. Because clearly
1: I'm with you.
0: The practices with like the Raiders coming up on Tuesday is way more important.
1: I mean, it doesn't happen in college football.
0: No. Like, it's surprising that the Bengals, that's why they're such big favorites tonight, is because they said Burrow and Chase and these guys are going to play.
1: They're going to play like a series.
0: Exactly. They might not even play a full
1: series.
0: They're
1: going to go 3-and-out and the live number is going to climb. Maybe that's what we should do.
0: Oh.
1: Bet the live action of preseason football. Lock in a
3: special level of degenerate.
1: Lock in the profit. I was going to say something, but I forgot. Oh, yeah. I don't think that that's actually one thing that I want to see in the NFL. I don't mind if they eliminate the preseason altogether. I don't need preseason football. But something that I would like to see in college football, I wish they would do joint practices.
0: It would be fun.
1: So there's no preseason college football, as we know. There never has been. So allow a joint practice here or there. Houston and Rice, joint practice. Why not?
0: Well didn't Deion tried, right? And he got shut down?
1: I think he got shut down. I think they all tried to do it during like the COVID time. Didn't like Michigan go to Florida? And people are like, why are you going to Florida? They went. They had a training camp in Florida one year. I think it was the COVID year.
0: I think it was because they probably couldn't do anything in Michigan.
1: I think it was the COVID
0: year. They
1: probably
0: went to Florida where they had less restrictions.
1: Like, he took his team to Florida.
0: Yeah.
1: And like, that's never something that's been done in college football. Maybe he was talking about it. I thought he did it, though.
0: Well, I know they went to Rome one year. Because I
1: Michigan
0: thought,
1: went to Rome? Did their camp in Rome?
0: I don't think they did their camp in Rome, or they just went. Because I remember there's photos of Harbaugh and the Pope. But
1: I mean, the Pope gets around.
0: I don't know why I remember that. But
3: I mean, he could be in a boat anywhere.
1: Remember the Pope Mobile?
0: I do.
1: That was fun. I like the Pope Mobile. 713-780-ESPN. If I was Miko, preseason game number one, starters go one drive. Preseason game two, starters go one quarter. Preseason game three, starters go two quarters. Then they get the built-in rest week that comes before the season. Yeah, I hear you on that.
0: I'd be fine with that. I'm not really worried about preseason injuries. I know people are, but they have the same amount of chance to get hurt in practice as they do in a game.
1: I disagree.
0: Why?
1: Practice is a little bit more of a controlled environment.
0: Yeah, I mean, really not for, like not on Tuesday, not when they play the Raiders.
1: It's
0: really
1: still controlled. The quarterback's not live.
0: So really, just the quarterback's the only guy in danger. That's fair.
1: I also don't think you're like lighting people. I mean, it's going to happen occasionally, but I think you're lighting people more up in like a game than you would in a joint practice. I mean,
0: Keelan's going to hurt someone on Tuesday.
1: I know.
0: He's going to get a fight with Max Crosby.
1: Yeah,
0: it's going to happen.
1: Ocho says, Brandon, the only thing that matters to me is if Stroud can overcome his issues, so I'll probably watch a series of Davis, Compton, Mills, and then switch to Everybody Loves Raymond. They should have halftime shows for preseason games featuring washed-up acts from the 80s and the 90s. I would tune into a preseason game to watch a halftime show featuring Sugar Ray and Skid Row. I love how J-Bone not only doesn't pay attention to what other people are saying, he also doesn't pay attention to what he is saying himself. It's all about consistency. That's what I hang my hat on, that. Hang my head on consistency. All right, 713-780-ESPN. When we come back, it's your chance to win tickets to the ESPN 97.5 Listener Appreciation Party. 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
12: You're back with Jeremy and Joe, and I honestly have no idea what's happening next. Could it be the next great food debate? Jeremy being a giant buzzkill? Joe trying to do math? Carry the one, Joe. Carry the one. Or maybe they'll recklessly label people as casuals. Let's find out. It's time for the Wheel of Bits.
13: Oh my goodness, would you look at this? What an enormous bit.
14: Let's play Man of the People.
1: Oh, yeah. Man of the people, your chance to get tickets. ESPN 97.5 Listener Appreciation Party. So Chris called in first. Brian gave him the option, and Chris chose Joe. Terrible decision.
3: Chris doesn't know history.
1: Well, I think Chris just picked the favorite person. Joe is the favorite son.
0: I think we're starting to understand why that guy didn't say hi to you.
1: Maybe. He must listen to the show.
3: Yeah, only one of us has been accused of being a turd on the show.
1: That's true. So Chris picked Joe. He must not want to go to the listener appreciation party. And George is stuck with me. His name is George.
0: He's on Jeremy's
1: team. So George is on Jeremy's team as we face off against Joe George. So let's go.
3: All right, question number one. Name a snack you can't stop eating once you start.
1: Branham.
3: Go ahead.
1: Potato chips.
3: Number one answer.
1: It's looking Joe. Good, George. Looking good.
3: Five.
0: Pretzels.
3: Pretzels, not on the board.
1: They make you thirsty, though.
3: Not on the board.
1: Summer of George.
3: Other answers were popcorn, candy, and nuts. All right, depends. Next question. Name something people say they'll cook but never do.
1: Branham?
3: Okay.
1: Dinner?
3: You got to be more specific.
1: Okay, steak.
3: No.
0: Fish? No.
3: Sushi is on the board. Yeah, that's 1 point for Joe.
1: Sushi?
3: Yeah, sushi's on the board, which...
1: Fish
3: yeah,
1: I mean, sushi?
3: Yeah, well, it's... I think it's close enough. Mm-hmm. The number one answer was Thanksgiving dinner. Number two is bread from scratch in the last answer.
1: So you gave Joe sushi when he answered fish, but you didn't give me dinner.
3: That's what I asked
1: when
3: you,
1: there was Thanksgiving
3: I asked you to
1: dinner.
3: Give something specific.
1: You didn't ask him what was specific about fish.
3: Well, fish is sushi.
1: Some.
3: I think that was a fair ruling.
0: Like,
3: I can't judge.
1: I might appeal this.
3: Okay, we'll see. All right, five more questions go. Name something couples argue about most.
0: Joe, money.
3: Money's number one answer. Jeremy, five, four.
1: He didn't ask for the clock. I'm getting a bad whistle here.
3: I gave Joe the clock right away.
1: Food.
3: Food is not on the... Oh, sorry, it is on the board, but it's number four, there's no points there. The number two answer was chores, and number three was in-laws, or parents-in-laws, as we referred to them on the show, yes.
0: All right, 4-3.
3: All right, next question. Name a bad habit that annoys your partner.
1: Branham.
3: Yes.
1: Burping.
3: Burping is not on the board.
1: Dang it.
3: Joe, 5-4.
0: Biting your fingernails.
3: Also not on the board. Number one answer was snoring, followed by leaving the lights on, phone in bed, and messy dishes.
1: Phone in bed?
3: Yeah, phone in bed.
1: That doesn't bother anybody anymore.
3: Yeah. Maybe that's an age thing. I'm not sure. All right, we got three questions remaining. And let's see. It's Joe 4, Jeremy 3. Name something you do differently when your partner is away.
1: Branham.
3: Okay.
1: Clothes you wear.
3: No, not on the board. Joe, 5.
0: Eating habits.
3: Number one answer is eat junk food. That is the number one answer. Joe is up, 7-3, but we have two questions left.
1: Four of the rest
3: of
1: those.
3: Oh, sorry, my bad. Watch trashy TV, stay up late, don't clean.
0: I almost said don't clean, but I didn't.
3: Okay, two questions to go. Again, Joe is up 7-3. Name a social media app that causes the most drama.
0: Joe, Twitter.
3: Twitter is number four, so no points.
0: Damn it.
3: Jeremy.
1: Facebook.
3: Sorry?
1: Facebook.
3: Number one answer. You are back in it. So it is now 7-6 going into the last question.
0: Instagram?
3: Instagram, TikTok, and yeah, you said Twitter, but that was number four. All right, so Joe is up by one. Last question.
0: Oh, no.
3: Name something you judge people for, but do yourself.
1: Branham.
3: Okay.
1: Eating habits.
3: Fast food, number two answer. So that gives you a 1-point lead. Joe, 5, 4, 3, 2.
0: Bad driving.
3: Speeding is on the board, but it's number four, 0 points. What Joe, you choked again.
1: You couldn't write a better script. You couldn't write a better
3: That's
1: script.
3: That's two times in a row. This was actually, you were up like, what, 7-3?
0: I mean,
3: going to the last two questions?
0: Who would have changed the rules? I still would have won, but.
3: Yeah, yeah. Well, you agreed to those new rules.
0: I know.
1: That's awesome.
0: I want. We're running it back tomorrow.
3: That's fine.
0: We're going to play this game until I win. We're giving out tickets all next week and tomorrow.
3: Even
0: we're
3: if we run out of listener game. Party tickets?
0: Okay. We're playing this game until I win.
1: It's like The Undertaker at WrestleMania.
3: I don't think Brock Lesnar's walking through that door, so I think you're safe.
1: Oof, I was nervous there. It wasn't my best effort. Congratulations, George. It. Chris, it was a terrible decision.
0: Sorry, Chris.
3: next caller. Pick Jeremy.
1: Oh, man.
0: Two back-to-back 1-point.
1: So losses. I was. It was 7-4?
3: 7-3 going into the last two questions.
1: Wow, what was it yesterday? Or 2 days ago?
3: I'd have to find my scratch.
0: You won that
3: bad.
0: One 8-7 as well.
3: You won it on the last question,
1: but
3: I don't think Joe was up by as much.
1: It wasn't that. It wasn't an insurmountable lead like it was today.
3: Yeah.
1: I just ripped what is it? The
3: defeat? Or you ripped victory from the jaws of defeat, yeah.
1: Congratulations, George. I'll let you buy me a drink at the listener appreciation.
3: Oh, low blow.
1: That was funny. 713-780-ESPN. Junkie of the day. Who is your junkie of the day? Junkie says
0: junkie?
1: Sushi is a stupid answer. You don't cook sushi. By definition, sushi is raw fish.
0: Not always.
1: I'm not reading that one. 970. Snoring isn't a habit, says another junkie. I still a medical condition? This game is BS. Well, Brian is the orchestrator here. Brian's the maestro of it. All right, junkie of the day. Who's your junkie of the day? 713-780-3776. Jeremy and Joe, ESPN 97.5.
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13: 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What are you watching tonight?
14: Texans.
13: You're going to watch every snap?
14: Yeah.
15: I don't think I could watch three quarters
14: do
15: of
14: I
15: Graham
14: have
15: Mertz.
14: To?
13: Do you have to? I mean, it's up to you.
14: Well,
13: what do you mean have to?
14: This is our first time in a long time doing first a show together.
13: Long time. I mean, we'll talk preseason game. It'll probably be our lead story tomorrow.
15: How much is Davis Mills playing?
13: Series, maybe.
15: I'll probably watch the first half and check out.
14: Yep.
13: I'm going to watch the entire game.
15: Is your dog?
16: I'm a dog.
13: Actually, you know what? I'll probably watch the first half and then watch the condensed game second half.
14: I can do that.
13: That way you don't have to sit through commercials. You still see every snap.
14: Yeah.
15: That makes sense.
13: Snap.
14: All right, I can do that.
13: I might actually watch the Steelers-Texans playoff game from last year in the second half.
14: Okay, I like that.
13: I want to go back and watch that one.
15: You're just going to skip ahead to the fourth quarter when it got good?
13: No, I'm going to watch the whole thing because I want to see Stroud's decisions. Because everybody, you're putting way too much stock on one game. Well, let's see. We'll see. I might do that. I'll watch the first half live, then when it goes to halftime, and after Shelby Coppedge interviews D'Amico Ryans, then I'm going to pull up the Steelers-Texans from last year. Watch that game back.
14: Enjoy
13: condensed game.
14: Okay, enjoy it.
13: And then when that's over, I'll go watch the reunion of the Valley.
15: Oh man!
13: And then when I wake up tomorrow, I'll watch the second half condensed game.
14: I got to play for a Big 12 championship tonight against Dell.
13: Oh, it's so dumb. It's not real life.
14: You're like, I'm watching the Valley. Come on.
13: You're hanging out with Dell. I'm hanging out with my beautiful wife.
14: Yeah.
13: So, you pick.
14: You're still watching
13: video
14: the
13: games
14: you're
13: with
15: saying
13: Del,
15: Dell's not a beautiful
13: or
15: person.
13: Or hanging out with my beautiful. That's not what I said. I said Dell's not my beautiful wife.
14: It's still the Valley. You have so much grief.
13: What do you mean?
14: Playing a video game.
13: Happy wife, happy life.
15: Wait, how late are you watching this show? I mean, the Texans game starts at 7. You're watching the first half, then plus a whole playoff game after that.
13: I mean, we got to put the kids to sleep before you can watch that, you know.
15: You can watch television. This at midnight? I thought you usually.
13: Midnight? What are you. Your math is off.
15: Well, okay.
13: What time will halftime be? Halftime will be 8:30
15: or 8:30.
13: 8:30 tops.
15: And then you're watching a full playoff game. That's what, 2 hours?
13: No, a condensed game.
15: It'll take me 40 minutes tops. Okay.
13: I'll be done before nine.
15: I thought you were watching the TV broadcast.
13: I'll be done before 9, put the kids to bed at 9, and then I got the whole night ahead.
15: And you're going to use it on the Valley?
13: You can use part of it on the Valley. And hopefully I'm in bed by 10:30. I'm tired.
15: Yeah, same.
14: Same.
13: I want to be in bed early tonight.
14: I got up earlier today than I've gotten up in a very long time.
15: Because of school?
14: Yeah, first day of kindergarten.
13: What time did you wake up?
14: 6.
13: Ooh.
15: Yeah, today was day 2 for my kid of kindergarten.
14: Yeah.
15: And then I made the mistake of mowing in the heat. It was brutal.
14: I woke up and I asked the wife, I was like, do I have to do this every day?
13: He's got a yard flex.
15: You have a yard?
13: I hang out in my yard flex. I got a yard big enough to
15: mow. It was actually my dad's yard. He had surgery, so he can't mow it right now, so I'm mowing it for him.
14: Flex. Good person.
13: I own a mower. Flex. Greatness that fills it has to be proclaimed amidst the doubt of its existence, Ryan.
14: You're just upset that your yard's not growing because it doesn't rain at your house.
13: My mower came yesterday. Tuesday.
14: Does it rain at your house?
13: No, I water it.
14: Okay.
13: Put the sprinkler out there.
14: That's right. It's not automatic.
13: No, I have to go out there and do it.
14: Go out there.
13: I sweat. All right, junkie of the day. Why is Mark still hanging out?
15: I don't know.
14: Mark thinks he's got a chance to win still.
15: Yeah, he's hanging on there.
13: Mark's like, I hope they feel bad for me and they give me
15: He's going to hang on to tomorrow's Man of the People.
13: All right. What's your junkie of the day?
14: You.
15: Yeah,
13: me? I made it.
15: When
13: did
15: I the winner. Made, we could talk about other options.
13: I was,
15: winner.
13: I was talking about set the flow.
14: The math. The math that you got right, but
15: oh,
14: you
15: yeah,
14: got wrong.
15: The math.
14: But Mayday, D-Day, Doomsday, whatever happened.
13: The math, I think, actually justifies my Mayday.
15: 9 plus 4 equals 14.
13: I think that justifies my Mayday line. I think it justifies that I say
15: I think
13: things that I'm not thinking.
15: To,
13: I definitely, I mean, I knew what I meant. It's whatever.
14: He got there eventually.
13: It's a fair nomination.
15: The day they went to the beach, I think, is the part that killed me. It's not even getting the name wrong. Just, no, that was the day they went to the beach. Like,
13: I
15: it's
13: did.
15: Some sort of social outing.
13: They pulled up on the beach. They pulled through.
14: Also, football's back. Texans are playing tonight.
15: That's a junkie.
13: That's a junkie.
14: And Brian didn't play football time in Houston.
13: Oh, it's bad.
15: Oh, so you know you're right.
13: He
15: that's
13: cut
15: on
13: you
15: me.
13: Off too. First segment.
14: Yes,
15: I did.
14: You did.
15: That's on me.
13: Jaden Daniels' mama.
14: Yeah,
13: for doing this whole LSU thing. Did you see the Cincinnati Reds? They announced that Hunter Green is going to be out 12 to 18 months after having a second Tommy John surgery. They were trying to trade this guy 2 weeks ago.
15: Yeah. Some dirty pool.
13: Bush League Reds.
14: Big time.
13: And then that Freddie Freeman fall into the dugout was pretty gnarly. I was scared for him.
14: Big fall.
13: Easily broken his neck. What about you, Brian?
15: Also, I'll second the Jaden Daniels. I don't think it's 100% he's not involved in this.
13: He's too cool. He's too
15: Maybe.
13: Cool and laid back. Did you watch quarterback?
15: Not yet.
13: And you can't
15: so,
13: talk about it. I know Jaden Daniels. I watched quarterback.
15: It's just hard to believe a decision like this be made without him knowing like anything.
13: You gotta see the dynamic between he and his mama.
15: I'll nominate that, and I know this is technically yesterday, though it was towards the end of the show, but the Giants defense yesterday to give the Astros a win was
13: Oh, yeah, drop a fly ball.
15: Oh, that and the double play they messed up on too.
14: Do the Royals deserve a nomination for not catching Freddie?
13: No, I don't think so. There's no way of knowing that he was going to go tumbling down the steps.
14: Yeah, because there's two guys there that are not in uniform, but they back away.
13: I don't think so. I mean, that was such a gnarly fall. They weren't helping him anyways.
14: Yeah, I was just curious.
13: He was head over heels, you know?
14: Yeah.
13: He was toast. I'm glad he's okay. Like, sincerely, was nasty.
14: They said there's a second set of stairs. Like, it goes down and then goes down again.
13: Really?
14: So he could have, like, it got like if he really flew, he could have gone down two flights of stairs.
13: The game was in L.A., right?
14: Yeah.
13: So, I mean, he's familiar with that ballpark. I wonder what he was thinking.
14: Just looking for the ball.
13: I guess he just lost. Because right when he gets hit, he doesn't get to the dugout very quickly.
14: No.
13: My money would be on the wind was probably blowing in from left. So, off the bat, it did something that he's not normally seeing because of the wind was blowing in from left field. Like, because he does not react great off the bat. Like, his first couple of steps, he's not that far into foul territory. And then he kind of moves with a little bit of earnest late.
14: Yeah, he just, totally lost it.
13: Are you caught up on Hard Knocks, Brian?
15: Yeah, I'm caught up on it.
13: I'm like, how many episodes have been? Two?
15: Two, just two.
13: I've seen half of the first one.
15: Mike McDonald's fascinating. I love it.
13: He's jacked.
15: Yeah, he is. I've loved this season so far. I thought episode one was better than two, but I've really enjoyed it. It's the first one I've enjoyed at least four seasons.
13: I'm happy for you.
15: Thank you.
14: There's a good drop in there that Sean put in that you might like.
13: Who's you might?
14: You might like, and I might.
13: It's Emi.
14: It's childish.
15: Oh yeah, from the opening scene, I know it's exactly. I can't remember the exact phrasing, but it's hilarious. Oh,
14: no more humping.
15: No, but it's not No. I think the line is, "It's not time to hump right now."
13: Who said that?
14: Mike McDonald.
15: He was talking to that. He was talking to a pass rusher that was getting too close to Darnold, and his line was, "It's not time for humping right now."
13: That's funny. ESPN Nationals coming up after us. Who's win? I was going to ask. I was asking who's winning.
14: Mayday.
15: Jeremy's winning.
14: Tuesday.
15: Day at the beach is winning.
13: Yeah. All right. Tomorrow we'll talk Texans and other things.
14: And I will win Man of the People.
13: Man of the People tomorrow for tickets as well.
15: Will you?
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22: Christine Lisi. Standout rookie Peyton Tolley allowed two hits over eight shutout innings. He retired the last 17 batters he faced. Caleb Durbin broke the game open in the top of the eighth with a grand slam. Red Sox beat the Blue Jays 7-0 to snap a five-game losing streak. Mariners edged the Yankees 1-0 for only their sixth win in 21 games. Tigers blanked the Guardians 3-0, became the first team to shut out an opponent without a strikeout in a dozen years. Reds edged the White Sox 9-8. Chicago's AL Central lead 2.5 on Detroit, 3 on Minnesota, 4 on Cleveland. Cade Cavalli struck out 10 in 8 innings. Nationals rolled by the Cubs 7-0. Chicago managing just one hit this afternoon. Pirates belted out 16 hits. They routed the Marlins 13-1. First overall pick in the NFL draft, Raiders quarterback Fernando Mendoza set to get plenty of reps in tonight's preseason opener. Practice mostly with the second team this summer. Could get some snaps with a few members of the first team offense. Keep an eye on two things with Mendoza tonight, says ESPN's Dan Orlovsky.
0: Ease for Fernando Mendoza. Ease getting in and out of the huddle, something that he did not do in college. Ease at the line of scrimmage, handling all the formations, the shifts, the motions that Clint Kubiak is going to put him under. The next step would be for me, if it doesn't go great, there's a lack of comfort in it. How does he handle that? What's his poise like?
22: Cards rookie QB Carson Beck won't play in Vegas tonight due to a rib injury, that injury not considered serious. Chiefs quarterback Patrick Mahomes won't play Saturday as he continues to make his way back from knee surgery.
1: Hey, it's Evan Cohen. Coming up Friday, we continue to get you ready for football as we go two-a-days with the Jets and the Bucks. Will either of the team's Week 1 QBs be their starter next season? It's on Sportsmanlike, 6 a.m. Eastern, right here on ESPN Radio, ESPN2, and ESPNU.

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1: No chaser.
0: This is Freddie and Harry.
1: Miss Kells, how are you this afternoon?
2: I am doing wonderful to my three favorite men. That's right, three. Freddie, Harry, and Shannon.
1: All right.
3: All right now.
2: I know, he's so cute. I said, you know, I'm 61 years old. I'm probably old enough to be your mom, but you want to know something? He's a sweet kid. Just going to say it.
1: Okay. No love for Devin Kane, Miss Kells?
4: Wow.
1: No love for Devin at all?
2: Well, sure, Devin's nice. Of course he is. I've talked to him a couple times, but okay. Shannon, I don't know. There's something about Shannon.
1: All right,
2: he's a sweet little kid.
1: All right.
2: Sorry, Dale.
3: This is a chocolate thing, baby.
0: This is Freddie and Harry.
1: He is Harry Douglas. I'm Freddie Coleman. Welcome to the best show on your radio. It's the Afternoon Cool. You know you love, you can't live without it. I'm Freddie, Harry, and we are here, presented by Progressive Insurance on the ESPN app, Sirius XM Channel 80, as well as Tuna. Do not forget to tell that smart speaker to play ESPN Radio. We never forget about you, because we're really glad you never forget about us at 888-SAY-ESPN, 888-729-3776. We can't wait to hear from you. If you're part of an overrated in terms of optimistic fan base or an underrated pessimistic fan base, Casino.ca had a list of the most optimistic fan bases regarding NFL teams and the most pessimistic. At the bottom of the list, the pessimism group, Colts, Dolphins, Titans, Browns, Jets. At the top of the good ship lollipop list, Chiefs number one, Rams and Seahawks number two, tied for number two, Eagles number four, Broncos number five. HD in 30 minutes. We'll hear from those at 888-729-3776. How optimistic or pessimistic about their NFL team that they really are. And you're a Falcons fan.
3: I know.
1: You're almost caught up in the middle. You're almost like opti-pezzi.
3: Well, I mean, technically, I could qualify as having two teams as well.
1: The Falcons and who else?
3: The Titans.
1: And the Titans, yeah. Could you play for both of them?
3: Exactly.
1: Exactly. You just decided to stay
3: with
1: the
3: Atlanta Falcons. And both of those teams compensated me very well. So yeah. Why wouldn't I hitch my wagon to both organizations?
1: Sure. I think you're like opti-pezzi.
3: I'm very optimistic about the Tennessee Titans.
1: Exactly.
3: Right,
1: yes, you are. And you're pessimistic about
3: the Falcons. You know
1: what
3: they have? What? They know who their starting quarterback is.
1: That is true.
3: Cam Ward.
1: That is true.
3: And he has pass catchers now.
1: That's true.
3: And Brian Daboll as his play caller.
1: Certain guys are better as lieutenants, not chiefs. I wanted Brian Daboll.
3: There are a lot of guys like that amongst, yeah. I think, the NBA, mm-hmm. NFL, Major League Baseball,
1: sure.
3: Even hockey.
1: Absolutely.
3: Some guys, you know, when they have that head job,
1: mm-hmm.
3: you know, it's a lot of moving parts. A lot of things are going on. When you are a coordinator, you're just worried about that side of the football. You don't have to worry about special teams. You don't have to worry about the defense. You don't have to worry about, you know, throwing the challenge flag out there. You don't have to worry about doing a million interviews at the practice all the time like the head coach has to do.
1: Mm-hmm.
3: So there's just so much on your plate as a head coach versus just being a coordinator. That's why you have – I always wondered why Steve Spagnuolo
1: mm-hmm.
3: hasn't gotten a head coaching job with the defenses that he has, I would say, anchored over the last few years and having three Super Bowl wins with the Kansas City Chiefs.
1: Yeah.
3: I don't know if he wants to be a head coach job, head coach in this league right now currently.
1: Because when he was with the Rams, when he was that hot coaching assistant and it didn't work out, then he was an interim head coach. And I got the sense he said, nah, let me just concentrate on defense, leave that other stuff for guys who want to be a part of that. That was not his jam. And he's found his jam being a defensive coordinator. He's going to be a guy that's going to go down as one of the great defensive minds in the history of the National Football League. Maybe for his ego and for where his feet are, maybe that's more than enough. Maybe he doesn't want to have everybody looking at him having that kind of trust or looking for that trust when he can trust himself on one side of football and let Andy Reid handle the rest of it.
3: Well,
1: that.
3: A lot of these coaches, they actually do love their hair, too. We know when you become a head coach, you notice how a lot of these head coaches, they uh-huh. instantly start to become bald.
1: Well, see, Robert Saleh's got the right idea. He went into both jobs with no hair in his head.
3: If you go into it with a milk dud,
1: absolutely.
3: You don't have to worry about it turning into a milk
1: no
3: dud.
1: No doubt. And you have to worry about, like our boy Rich in North Carolina, going to Bad Barberville and not having that pay off for you when you try to get a haircut to keep the dome or at least the flow looking flowetic.
3: So update on our guy, Rich. Thank you for being vulnerable and sharing things with us. So Rich did send us the picture. And, man, I told Rich he might as well just cut it all off and regrow it all together. Rich retweeted us back.
1: He did.
3: And said his daughter asked him when she seen it, what did you ask for?
1: That is so wrong.
3: And I'm pretty sure his answer was not this, beep.
1: The things he showed up for, he didn't show up to the barber having that as the end result. He is Harry Douglas. I'm Freddie Coleman. Welcome to the Afternoon Cool edition of Freddie and Harry on ESPN Radio and the ESPN app. So when it comes to the word trust involving quarterbacks making the best of new situations.
4: Did I not clearly explain the circle of trust to you?
1: What kind of flow are we going to have underneath us involving these situations with quarterbacks? Either they went to a new situation or a new situation came to them. I'm going to start with a football team that has had a lot of that involving their quarterback over the last 7 years when it comes to
5: the Philadelphia Eagles.
1: So, HD, what is your trust level with Jalen Hurts and a new offensive coordinator, Sean Mannion, taking over, one being the bottom, five being the top?
3: I would say right now, because there's so much nuance to what the Philadelphia Eagles are going to be doing versus what they have done in the past, shifting, motioning, guys stacked at the wide receiver or tight end position, creating that advantage, a lot of misdirection, naked bootlegs, quarterback run. Like, there are a lot of different things within this offense that's going to be different. On a scale of 1 to 5, I will say a 2 at the moment.
1: Okay.
3: With the potential to be a 5.
1: Okay. I'll go to 3.5 to 4 because I firmly believe with all that steam going around, Jalen Hurts without A.J. Brown and Sean Mannion never calling plays before, both of those guys are going to make that work together. I think a big part of that is that that distraction is no longer there as an excuse when it comes to A.J. Brown. Both of these two guys know they got to get it done to prove that, yeah, this is going to work without A.J. Brown because we're going to be a better offense without him. We'll see. I don't know about that in year one. But then again, you never know. Jalen Hurts has always been at his best when people have doubted him or put his back up against the wall. Then he comes out swinging and he comes out landing. If he lands some punches, this Eagles offense that wasn't, in 2025, maybe look out in 2026.
4: Did I not clearly explain the circle of trust to you?
1: You have these two guys together with the Los Angeles Chargers, Justin Herbert and the new offense coordinator, Mike McDaniel, former head coach of the Miami Dolphins. Dan Orlovsky, ESPN NFL analyst, has a lot of trust that this is going to work, so much so that he said,
6: I think Justin Herbert should be in the MVP conversation this year well into December and could have his best season. If you think about Mike McDaniel and just that offense, right? That offense has often been with a quarterback that is based upon anticipation and like touch layer throws, and maybe physically stature isn't the most impressive player. And now you have this coach that has had to kind of build the offense around that style of player with a quarterback that is out of a lab, and he is 6'6". He is 240 pounds. He has an absolute cannon for an arm. I think this could be one of the better offenses in the league, and the quarterback could be absolutely in the MVP conversation.
1: So where's your trust level? One being the bottom, five being the top with this new combination of Los Angeles.
3: Yeah, I'm going with the 4. Also, what Mike McDaniel is going to do for Justin Herbert is add a valuable run game. We know the offensive line guys are going to be healthy. The running backs are going to be healthy as well. Marion Hampton, like, looking forward to seeing what he's going to bring to the table. But at the same time, let's not forget all those years in San Francisco. You want to know who was the run game coordinator?
1: Mike McDaniel.
3: It was Mike McDaniel. And the ability to marry plays together from the run game and marrying those with the pass game, I think it's going to be at an all-time high. And this might be the best thing that happens to Justin Herbert in his career.
1: What you said, let's move on.
4: Did I not clearly explain the circle of trust to you?
1: Well, Kyler Murray had all the trust he wanted when the Minnesota Vikings signed him as a free agent, and that trust is validated when a couple of days ago he was named the starting quarterback to open the season replacing J.J. McCarthy. What is your trust level with Kyler Murray going from Arizona to the Minnesota Vikings and Kevin O'Connell?
3: Yeah, I'm going to say a 3.5. What Kyler Murray, I hope he understands, is that he's going to be thrown to the best wide receiver in the league. That's Justin Jefferson. But also from a pass-catching standpoint, Freddie, Jordan Addison, Juwan Jennings, T.J. Hockenson, Aaron Jones out of the backfield. This is top three. Some can argue the best pass-catching group in the league. You have Kevin O'Connell who is going to give you layups. You just have to make throws. And understand that you don't have to be the hero every time within this offense. Mm-hmm. All you have to do is get the ball to those playmakers and allow those guys to shine. So I'm going 3.5.
1: I'm going 4. I have a lot of faith that Kyler Murray is going to make that work, that Kevin O'Connell will get the best out of him with that wide receiver room, that really talented and undervalued offensive line, and a running game that's going to help him. Kyler Murray is going to shine like we have not seen in more than a minute in his NFL career. That's how much faith I have in him and Kevin O'Connell being together in Minnesota.
4: Did I not clearly explain the circle of trust to you?
1: Yeah, Drake May and A.J. Brown together in holy Patriot harmony in New England. A Patriots team that got to the Super Bowl last year in 14 games. And A.J. Brown, who could not wait to get out of Philadelphia because things were not to his liking in terms of the rhythm of the offense. On a scale of 1 to 5, what is the trust level with A.J. Brown and Drake May together in New England?
3: What's my scale number?
1: 1 bottom, 5 top.
3: Oh, that 5 going to keep me alive. I'm going with a 5, Freddie Coleman. That 5 is going to keep us all alive. You talk about trust. 5. 5-hour energy. I got 5 on it. However you want to say 5.
1: He got 5 on it.
3: If you want to add a little slang to it and say feezy, uh-huh. 5-hour energy, feezy, 5 on it, 5.
1: He got feezy on it.
3: A.J. Brown is happy as hell right now. This will be the best quarterback that he plays with, in my opinion, in his entire NFL career. Yeah. And I don't even know who he's going to play with after this.
1: Okay.
3: But this is going to be the best quarterback he plays with. Drake May, the deep ball accuracy, can make every single throw. Young, vibrant. Ooh, anticipation.
1: Mm-hmm. Yeah.
3: I got 5 on it. And I got a 5-hour energy.
1: Well, as far as I'm concerned, I got 4.5 on it. I won't go total of 5 yet. But I'm with you in terms of this will be the most accurate quarterback that A.J. Brown has played with. And whatever kinks they have to work out before the season, it's not going to take that long because now Drake May can look over there and have a comfort level to say, no matter what the defense is doing, no matter what the offensive lineman may try to do and not work, if I get the ball in my hands quickly, that guy's going to bail me out. That guy's an area code guy. You put it in his area code, and A.J. Brown is going to come with the football. So I may not have 5 on it, but I'll have 4.5 on it, and I think it will be a 5 at a certain point in the regular season.
3: Now, you want me to tell you my number again for A.J. Brown and Drake May?
1: Go ahead.
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1: He is Harry Douglas. I'm Freddie Coleman. It's the afternoon cool that always has 5 on it when it comes to Freddie and Harry. Well, the Packers don't want 5 on it. They want to run things in their own division. Can they do it when they thought they were going to do it last year and it didn't happen? We got 5 on it. 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

0: He's Harry Douglas on Freddie Coleman. It's the afternoon crew known as Freddie and Harry on Sirius XM Channel 80, as well as TuneIn. Don't forget to tell that smart speaker to play ESPN Radio. Can the Green Bay Packers be as good as they think they can be?
1: I need everything you got.
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3: This is Rob Domofsky covering the Packers. It's sometimes hard to remember that the Packers were 9-3-1 and led the Broncos in the second half in Week 15 before their season fell apart. They lost Micah Parsons to injury and didn't win a game the rest of the way, twice blowing leads to the Bears in both the regular season and the playoffs. The focus around here all offseason has been on finishing. Coach Matt LaFleur stressed every way he knows how that they must finish. Said LaFleur, it's something that we've put a lot of emphasis on, and I expect us to be able to accomplish that, but we won't know until we get there.
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0: This Packers team, and elegantly said by Rob Domofsky, 9-3-1,

0: miss so many doggone games? Can you have those pass catchers catch the football consistently? That's what I would say. But he is the reason to have optimism, because you have your guy at the quarterback position.
1: Here's the reason for optimism. You don't have to worry about having too many receivers getting injured in that room, and then your quarterback is compromised. Matthew Golden, Jaden Reed back after missing two practices. They've looked really, really good. Also getting your tight end last year. When he got injured, things took a different turn for the Green Bay Packers, because they have one of the better tight ends in football the way he was playing at that position, and getting Tucker Kraft back is going to be a big-time help. So, yeah, that's why I have optimism. Those guys stay healthy. It's going to be a little something-something from the boys from Titletown, USA.
2: The Green Bay Packers.
1: Was a reason for concern?
0: The lack of pass rush. Michael Parsons is working his way back from an ACL injury and the surgery that he actually had to repair that ACL. Here's the catcher. The Green Bay Packers lost their last five games, including the playoffs. The lack of pass rush was so glaring that, man, they should have paid Micah three times the money they gave him. He allowed this defense, that secondary, to be exact, to play with confidence. I remember watching a Thursday night football game versus the Washington Commanders and seeing the secondary of Green Bay sit on routes and sit there and just, you know, play off the defensive line. But when Michael Parsons was not there,
1: couldn't do it.
0: It was not that confident secondary that I had seen early in the year. So, you know, can that pass rush, when I look at guys, Lucas Van Ness, who's a first-round draft pick in the past, Baron Sorrell, Britton Cox Jr., can you deny Dennis Sutton from Penn State? Can you guys collectively, we know you're not going to be Micah, but can you give Green Bay something? And Jonathan Gannon, who's now the defensive coordinator, from a pass rush standpoint.
1: I'm going to go to the other side. The offensive line's got to gel. As much as you talk about the wide receivers being injured, that offensive line was inconsistent all year long. And when you have that inconsistency, you got to try to pitch and patch and mix and match. Everybody does not benefit. And there was only so much the defense could do and that Jordan Love can do. That offensive line has not only be better, but be better and consistent. If they are, then it could be a special offense in Green Bay.
2: The Green Bay Packers.
1: Most important non-quarterback for the Packers is
0: Josh Jacobs. Now, I think he's going to go through this thing with the commissioner to see, you know, if he's going to be suspended, and if he is, the level of that as well. That's going to hurt Green Bay in a big way, Freddie Coleman, because Josh Jacobs takes a lot of pressure off of Jordan Love.
1: Yeah.
0: And we know, because Micah's not going to be there defensively, that offense is going to have to carry the load and make up for that deficiency until he gets back.
1: Most of the important non-quarterbacks are new defensive coordinator Jonathan Gannon, because he has to coordinate this defense until Micah Parsons gets back. Now, he doesn't worry about the safety position. You got Xavier McKinney, Evan Williams, and Javon Bullitt. You may have the best safety trio in the league in Green Bay. But how can you coordinate around a safety-driven team with a pass rush that was lackluster at times and linebackers that sometimes got themselves out of position? If Jonathan Gannon can get this defense playing really well, really early, and then Micah Parsons comes back, then all of a sudden we could see a return to the elite defense we saw from Green Bay before Micah went down.
2: The Green Bay Packers.
1: What was the one word that best describes Green Bay right now?
0: Win. W-H-E-N. When are y'all going to take that next step? Freddie, it was back in 2023 when they went on the road to face the Dallas Cowboys and shocked the Cowboys in Jerry's World. Then they played the San Francisco 49ers and only lost that ball game 24-21. We thought things were going uphill for the Green Bay Packers from a playoff perspective from that point moving forward.
1: Mm-hmm.
0: That has not been the case. So when, W-H-E-N. Is it going to happen?
1: I'm going to use another word along those lines with only three letters. Now, N-O-W. Now's the time for your Green Bay. Because you keep telling us, you keep trying to show us, you keep trying to show yourselves. And yet last year, you had a Bears team that basically put their finger in your chest and said, we're here to be the Bullies in the NFC North. And they went out there and did it and won that division by two games, Micah Parsons being injured notwithstanding. If you're Green Bay, the word is now. N-O-W. He is Harry Douglas. I'm Freddie Coleman. Welcome to the Afternoon Cool, known as Freddie and Harry. What do you have to say now about your team in the NFL in terms of being optimistic or pessimistic? 888-729-3776.
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1: I'm Christine Lisi. The Red Sox put an end to their five-game losing streak with a 7-0 rout of the Blue Jays. Eight scoreless innings for standout rookie Peyton Tolley. Like Tolley, Cade Cavalli had a strong performance on the mound. 10 Ks and 8 shutout innings. Nationals beat the Cubs 7-0. Mariners edged the Yankees 1-0. The lone run, a Weston Wilson solo homer off Max Fried in the second. Tigers blanked the Guardians 3-0, became the first team to shut out an opponent without a strikeout in a dozen years. Reds held off the White Sox 9-8. Chicago's AL Central lead 2.5 on the Tigers, who blanked the Guardians 3-0, 3 on the Twins. Cleveland is 4 out. Big night tonight in Vegas on the gridiron with the NFL preseason debut of Raiders rookie Fernando Mendoza. Top overall pick in the draft to get plenty of reps versus the Cardinals. Bills coach Joe Brady planning on everybody that's healthy playing Saturday against Carolina, and that includes quarterback Josh Allen.
2: I'd love to play. I couldn't tell you how long or how many drives or what's the case there, but to get out there and get a good feeling and a good sense of the game and get a good sense of the guys around me, I feel like that's important to do. So whether that's game one, two, or three, whatever it is, you know, going into the game with the mindset of I am playing no matter what. And whether I do or not, that's up to Coach Brady.
1: Allen did not play at all in last year's preseason. Saturday will be the first game played at Buffalo's new stadium. Chiefs quarterback Patrick Mahomes, coming back from knee surgery, will not start Saturday as expected. Rams receiver Puka Nacua missed a second straight practice with groin soreness, but he is expected to return to practice next week. Jordan Spieth among those tied for the lead after one round of the FedEx Cup opener.
3: Hey, it's your resident Super Bowl champ, Chris Candy. Coming up Friday, Baker and the Bucks couldn't agree on a new deal. I'll tell you if any bad blood will carry into the regular season. It's on Sportsmanlike, 6 a.m. Eastern, right here on ESPN Radio, ESPN2, and ESPNU.
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0: He's Harry Douglas. I'm Freddie Coleman. Welcome to the Afternoon Cool edition of Freddie and Harry. Thank you very much. Presented by Progressive Insurance on 6X and Channel 80, as well as TuneIn. Don't forget to tell that smart speaker to play ESPN Radio. Don't worry. Don't fret. We're going to get to you at 888-729-3776. How optimistic or pessimistic are you about your NFL team for 2026? 888-729-3776. Nobody is more optimistic about their team than Bears head coach Ben Johnson. He basically does not just want to win the division. He wants dominance. He wants blowouts.
1: He's done a really good job. I mean, he came out of the gate hot there. Those first four practices I thought were really, really good. And then as the volume has continued to go up, and it's my fault as much as anything, just because I think I've put in more this year on offense than I did a year ago by design. I want it to feel like a lot right now, that there's been a level of plateau up to this point. Now that things will slow down from an installation point, I think we're going to see him continue to go on the upswing.
0: And because he feels that way about his quarterback, Caleb Williams, Ben Johnson said, and I quote, "You've got 31 other teams coming to training camp saying our goal is to win the Super Bowl. I want more than that. I want to have the highest scoring offense ever, which happens to be the 2013 Denver Broncos. I know how many points per game they scored. Close to 38, and I want to surpass them. I want shutouts. I want blowouts," end quote. Now, last year, they were ninth in the NFL in scoring at 25.9, which means I have to get two touchdowns without the extra points to get close to that Broncos number of 37.9.
2: I love the pressure that he's putting on his offense, his quarterback, and those guys to accept the challenge. But also, I'm a firm believer of this, Freddie. You speak things into existence that you want to happen.
0: Okay.
2: Where there's no vision, the people will perish. Having a vision is everything. And I love this from Ben Johnson. He also has that extreme belief in himself.
0: Absolutely.
2: As a play caller, and that he knows what the hell he's doing. That's another component. Now, in order for this to happen, Caleb Williams, he's going to have to be more consistent across the board from start to finishing games and not just rely on the late game heroics. I would also add to this, between these three pass catchers, Colston Loveland, Luther Burden III, and Romo Odunze, two of those guys need to eclipse 1,000 yards receiving. That has to happen. Yep. On top of the run game still being valuable, because I do like how the run game sets up other things within their pass game.
0: Yeah, I love his confidence as well, but he also is realistic. You can set that gold standard out there. You know you're not going to blow out everybody or shut out everybody, especially on defense. A lot of guys that helped you lead the league in takeaways last year are not a part of that defense this year.
2: Well, that's a reason why he probably needs to score 38 points a game, because
0: the defense might give a 29.
2: And the guy, Kobe Bryant, that you brought in from Seattle, who won a Super Bowl championship last year, who is great at communication, very versatile as a player, as a ball hawk, and can do a lot of different things on the football field with amongst your defense.
0: Yep.
2: Well, he's out for a very, very long time.
0: Yeah, Ben Johnson does not lack confidence, like I said. He does not lack optimism, especially when he believes, I know I'm going to be A+, and I believe my team is going to follow my lead, and we're going to be ready to do some things in what is going to be a loaded NFC and not just in his own division. So that's confidence from Ben Johnson. How confident or not confident are you in your NFL team? In an effort to find the most optimistic fan base, Casino.ca surveyed 5,000 fans across all 32 NFL fan bases. The common denominators among optimistic fan bases were confidence in the quarterback, trust in the head coach, satisfaction with offseason moves, and a belief that your team is heading in the right direction. Who are at the bottom of the list? Here's the pessimistic club. At number 32, fans of the New York Jets. At number 31, Cleveland Browns. At number 30, Tennessee Titans. And tied for number 28, the Indianapolis Colts and the Miami Dolphins. At the top of the list, club optimism. At number 5, the Denver Broncos. At number 4, the Philadelphia Eagles. Tied for 2nd in the same division, the Seahawks and the Rams. And number 1, Stasienki, our producer, the understudy to Shannon Penn, take a bow. His Kansas City Chiefs as a fan base, the most optimistic fan base.
2: So wait a minute. Stash, you're a Chiefs fan?
0: Oh, read through and through.
2: So why did I think Steele was the only
0: one
2: was a Chiefs fan?
3: No, this is breaking news for you, I guess.
0: It really is.
2: I did not know this.
3: So I grew up about an hour northwest in St. Joseph, Missouri, where the Chiefs train.
0: Mm-hmm.
3: from the ballpark, from Arrowhead Stadium. So, yeah, big-time Chiefs fan.
0: Mm-hmm.
2: Okay, absolutely. Stosh.
0: James Steele is nowhere near the Chiefs fan Stosh is.
2: James that's saying a lot, too.
0: James Steele is in double-A ball. Stosh is in the big leagues.
2: He's in the majors.
0: Hitting grown man home runs, being a Chiefs fan. No disrespect to James Steele, but come on now. They're Chiefs fans, and then there's Stosh involving the Kansas City Chiefs.
2: You learn something new every day.
0: Exactly. That's why we have optimism on this show.
2: Hello.
0: So where are you at? Are you optimistic or pessimistic about your team's chances this year in the NFL? 888-SAY-ESPN, 888-729-3776. One of our favorites is Love in Arizona. Love, give us your team. And are you optimistic or pessimistic?
4: Go Bears. Still with you, man. Hey, I'm from Chicago. I'm in Arizona, but from Chicago, born and raised. The Bears gonna bear down, and I got a hot take for you.
0: Okay.
4: When they beat Green Bay twice, Matt LaFleur gonna beat Sean Edge's door. Ooh. That's the hot take. They got him three times last year. Two more times, they showing him the door.
2: Now that is something in Green Bay that I know they take very serious.
0: Yes, they do. And in Chicago, too.
2: And like Love just mentioned, Chicago got the best of them twice last year.
0: Two out of three.
2: Yep. Yeah.
0: They almost made it three out of three.
2: But I would say in both of the losses, Green Bay was up.
0: Right.
2: Mm-hmm. They should have won. Yeah. They didn't finish like Matt LaFleur has been preaching all training camp.
0: And you could tell by the look on his face when they lost that playoff game. It's one thing to lose a playoff game, but man, oh, man. That handshake, he was like, I can't believe I got to shake this blankety-blank's hand.
2: Also, remember, Ben Johnson came in taking this head coaching job in Chicago and called out Matt LaFleur. So I think this rivalry is back.
0: Yeah, he treated like a college rivalry, like when Kurt Cignetti showed up in Indiana and crossed up on Purdue and gave him that business about that, we're going to kick their behind. And in the last couple of years, he's been able to do that. He did the same approach, Ben Johnson, saying, that's our rival. Man, bleep those guys. We're going to kick their behind and take names. What are you going to do about it? He won two out of three. I don't know if Love in Arizona is going to get his wish, but that is definitely revved up once again involving the Packers and the Bears. Mr. Taylor in New York, give us your NFL team, and are you optimistic or pessimistic about their chances in 2026?
5: Okay, three great shots. The first thing is, you got Mr. Taylor right. Number two is the team I hate the worst are the Patriots for last night and the Pittsburgh Steelers because the Raiders lose, they start dynasties. The immaculate reception dynasty. The Tuck Rule dynasty. And number three, we're going to be good this year. Ashton Jenny ran for 975 last year. We got Kirk Cousins who's going to hold the fort down a little bit. We still got Mad Max. Our defense is going to be better. It's AFC West. I know it's going to be tight, but I think we can make a little noise up in there.
0: Okay. Yeah, you got a better coaching staff than Clint Kubiak.
2: Well, okay, let me translate something.
0: Okay.
2: When he means by make a little noise, he means improve.
0: Right.
2: Better than what they were last year.
0: Yes.
2: They ain't making no damn noise in the AFC West.
0: It's going to be tough to do that.
2: That's not happening.
0: It's going to be tough to do that.
2: But I still think two things should be true, right? Them not making noise in the AFC West, but the Las Vegas Raiders being better as a football team.
0: I could definitely see that. The record may not reflect it, but they're going to look like a better football team.
2: Yep.
0: They'll make a peep. I don't know about noise, but they'll make a peep.
2: There you go.
0: Daniel in Texas, give us your NFL team, and are you optimistic or pessimistic about their chances?
6: Hey, gentlemen. I'm very optimistic. I'm a Steelers fan. I think the familiarity between Mike McCarthy and Aaron Rodgers is going to, be real beneficial to Aaron finishing his career. We know what works. I am a little leery of the offensive line, but hopefully offensive-minded head coach will get it figured out. So,
2: Daniel,
6: that's my thoughts.
2: Your Pittsburgh Steelers play my Atlanta Falcons week one. Tell me how that is going to end up?
6: There's a pretty good chance it's going to end up with Mr. Tua, if he's playing, not finishing. I think T.J. Watt is going to have a big year this year. Steelers kind of go as T.J. goes. That's just been since he's been there. Mm-hmm. When T.J.'s good, Steelers are good. So you know, they're going to have to figure out how to stop T.J. Watt in week one because, you know, he'll be fresh and chomping at the bit to get there. So I think Pittsburgh pulls it off, probably a 27-14 kind of game.
0: Ooh, he named the score. He named the score.
2: Now, 2 years ago, these two teams opened on opening weekend in Atlanta, Georgia. I remember calling that game with Steve Levy on ESPN Radio. And, boy, that T.J. Watt, man. That T.J. Watt, he had one sack, but his impact on that game was greater than what the box score actually said. He had three quarterback hits, had two tackles for loss, but there were times where I was saying, man, he's coming. Mm-hmm. He's coming. I'm saying it in my head. He's coming. Get rid of it. Throw it anywhere. He's coming. That guy, T.J. Watt. Yeah,
0: when he goes, everybody feels that energy. When he's not there, that energy is not there for the Pittsburgh Steelers. Keep weighing in about your team in the NFL. Are you optimistic or pessimistic about them at 888-SAY-ESPN, 888-729-3776? And there are bear sightings, but who knows that? Who knew that bears love fruit this much next to a military base? He's Harry Douglas and Freddie Coleman. It's the Afternoon Cool, Freddie and Harry on ESPN Radio and the ESPN app.
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0: He's Harry Dulles. I'm Freddie Coleman. It's the afternoon cool known as Freddie and Harry on Sirius XM Channel 80. Don't forget about us on TuneIn and tell that smart speaker to play ESPN Radio. And don't you dare forget about 30 for 30's new series, The Betrayal of Shohei Ohtani. 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The Betrayal of Shohei Ohtani is presented by Gusto. So according to Casino.ca, they surveyed 5,000 NFL fans across all 32 fan bases. And they found the most optimistic fan bases and the most pessimistic fan bases. At the bottom, the Colts, Dolphins, Titans, Browns, Jets from 20 through 32. At the top, Chiefs, Rams, Seahawks, Eagles, Broncos, the most optimistic fan bases. So where do you stand with your team at 888-729-3776? One of our favorites is Sideline Mike in Atlanta. Mike, are you optimistic or pessimistic about your NFL team?
1: Harry. And my man, tonight is your night, bro. Let me explain something to you, brother. Both of my linebackers out. My quarterback, 4 weeks away from even knowing if he could take a hit. I got Tua Tagovailoa. I just won Thomas Boy over there that was a street-walking left tackle leading the league in holding penalties last year. What do I have to be optimistic about, man? What do I have to do? And Freddie, my firstborn son, his birthday today. He's 33 years old.
0: Happy birthday.
1: Do you know what he has in common with them Cowboys?
0: What's that?
1: If I told you 33 years ago that when they won the last championship in 96 or 95, that they wouldn't go back to the national, that they wouldn't go back to the MC championship game. Guess what? It's your 33, man.
2: It's been a long time.
0: 33 years. Hey, put it this way. It took 53 years, my Knicks, to win another championship in my lifetime.
2: Mm.
0: 33 doesn't seem so bad now, does it? Involving the Dallas Cowboys.
2: No, it doesn't.
0: It does not seem so bad after all. Mike in New York, give us your NFL team. Are you optimistic or pessimistic about their chances in 2026? Go ahead, Mike in New York. Let's go to another Mike. Who Dat Mike in Atlanta. I got a feeling with his name, Who Dat Mike, he's probably a Saints fan, about to get HD to business. So Who Dat Mike, are you optimistic or pessimistic about your Who Dats in 2026?
3: I am very, very optimistic. But I'm still trying to recover from that gut punch Harry hit me with yesterday with that Coleman dude with the nine pass interference call.
2: Roby Kobe.
0: Yeah.
3: Yeah, bro, that was cold-blooded, Harry. I'm still trying to recover from that gut punch. But I tell you why I'm optimistic. One of my quarterback is an alumni of Harry Douglas's Louisville Cardinals. And this kid looked like he's going to be a pretty decent quarterback. And we have weapons all over the field. And the defense was pretty good last year. We got better. So I'm optimistic. Can't wait till week four when we get them Dirty Birds in the Dome celebrate that 20-year anniversary of that block punt.
0: Wow.
3: When we ran them out of there.
2: You know what? We going to make sure, from an Atlanta standpoint, that it's dirty in there. All them Dirty Birds. We going to make sure that it's dirty. Who that Mike?
0: Good Lord. Frank in Ohio. Frank, give us your NFL team, and are you optimistic or pessimistic about their chances in 2026?
4: Well, Freddie and Harry, I'll keep this very short and simple, okay? I'm a Cleveland Browns fan, so you already know my answer.
0: Right.
4: You guys have a great show.
0: Well done, Frank.
2: I'm not going to waste anybody's time here. I'm going to call in so y'all know that me, Frank, I listen to Freddie and Harry. But I'm not going to waste y'all time because I'm a Browns fan.
0: Oh, man.
2: No more needs to be said.
0: Oh, man. Their fan base deserves so much better.
2: Oh, they're so loyal.
0: Absolutely.
2: They are so loyal.
0: Great stadium, great atmosphere to watch a football game. They deserve better. And they have players. Not like they're devoid of players on this team. That's some young, talented guys. Quinshon Judkins in the running back position. I love the draft choice of KC Concepcion at Texas A&M to go with Jerry Jeudy. If he can catch the ball, he can be a top-flight wide receiver.
2: Good luck with that one.
0: I know. Harold Fannin Jr. is more than a serviceable tight end. They drafted Spencer Fannin at the left tackle position. That's going to solidify the offensive line. They got a bunch of filthy McNasties, young filthy McNasties on defense. So they have some players. this fan base deserves better in Cleveland. They really, really do. Will they get it?
2: We'll see.
0: Yeah. In 2026 could be a tough season, but you never know.
2: We'll probably see it to 2028.
0: I'm just going to stay out of that. Corey in New York, give us your NFL team, and are you optimistic or pessimistic about their chances?
5: Hi, guys. Hi, Eric.
0: What's up, Corey? Oh, E-Dog's on vacation.
2: Yeah, he's on vacation.
0: E-Dog's on vacation. But we'll tell him you said hi.
5: I'm in a good mood because I just got a good marketplace deal. Okay. I did a good deal.
0: All right.
5: I'm a New York Jets fan, so I think I'm
2: optimistic.
0: He can't say the word.
5: Yes.
2: I got you, Corey.
5: I really think we could be the Titans, and I think we could shock the Packers. I really think so because they're not going to have their running back and no Parsons. So the New York Jets could start 2-0.
0: If the Jets start 2-0, I'll be beside myself.
2: I'll say this, they better beat the Titans, because if they don't,
0: there are no guarantees, man.
2: Freddie Coleman, that dinner's going to be nice.
0: That's right. We do have a bet on your Titans, the team you played for, and one of the two teams that I love, the New York Jets.
2: That dinner's going to be good.
0: It's going to be great for me. I like my steak well done. I like my fixings on the side.
2: Oh,
0: I like
2: mashed potatoes and gravy. We have to get you out of this well done.
0: No. I don't want that. I don't want too much pink.
2: We got to get you a part of that Pink Panther.
6: You got to just do like medium, Freddie.
0: Nope. I'm going to do well done. I want
2: to get you some of that Pink Panther.
0: Dead. Nope. I want that. I want that Black Panther. I don't want that Pink Panther. I want that Black Panther when it comes to my steak, and I will not be swayed.
7: They may not be the top stories of the day.
8: In other news.
7: But you need to be in the know. This is In Other News.
0: I swear we're going to hell on scholarship, each and every last one of us. Now, we've heard a lot of bear sightings, no matter where you live in the United States or in Canada, especially when it comes to malls. A young black bear wandered into a shopping mall near a military base in the state of Texas. He goes through the automatic sliding doors, where the commissary is. He didn't just look around. He knew what he wanted. He made a beeline to the produce section. He grabbed a single peach, took a few bites, and then left the package for them. An unwanted souvenir, you might say, on the floor of the commissary, before calmly strolling back outside and going back into the woods. I guess the old adage is not true. What does a bear do in the woods? Apparently he does it at the mall commissary at this military base in Texas.
2: That bear said, peaches and cream. The bear knew exactly what it wanted.
0: The best part for me was that it calmly strolled in and walked outside and nobody followed it. No one said, hey, come and get this. They're like, yeah, go back out of here.
2: Get go about your business, Mr. Bear.
0: And he did. He went about his business inside and then outside. Amber Neen comes your way next. This has been Freddie and Harry and the Mighty ESPN Radio. Keep cool.
9: Hey, this is Rich Eisen coming up on Friday. Preseason action went down on Thursday night. We will hit on all of that and set you up for the rest of your football weekend, because it is football weekend time. Plus, it's a usual Friday staple of What's More Likely. That's on Friday's Rich Eisen Show on Disney Plus, the ESPN app, and ESPN Radio.
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24: I'm Christine Lisi. Major League Baseball tonight playing its third ever Field of Dreams game in Dyersville, Iowa, held at the venue inspired by 1989 film starring Kevin Costner. Kyle Schwarber's belted his MLB leading 36th home run of the season. Bryson Stott with an RBI single. Phillies leading the Twins 2-0. Top of the second inning. After five straight losses, the Red Sox snapped out of their slump in a big way in Toronto.
25: Here's the pitch, and it is driven in the left field. It is back. It is gone. A slam for Durbin, and the Red Sox lead it 5-0. Who needs 10 fingers? Durbin. Tone setting of the Red Sox. Finally, a big swing in Toronto.
24: 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Boston beat Toronto 7-0. Logan Gilbert, a couple of relievers combined on a four-hitter. Mariners got by the Yankees 1-0. Just the sixth win for Seattle its last 21 games. Cade Cavalli retired the first 15 batters he faced. He took a no-hitter into the seventh. Struck out 10 in eight scoreless innings. Nationals rolled by the Cubs 7-0. Tigers blanked the Guardians 3-0. Became the first team to shut out an opponent without a strikeout in a dozen years. Reds edged the White Sox 9-8. Chicago leads the AL Central by 2.5 on Detroit, 3 on Minnesota, 4 on Cleveland. As Merlin Valdez, 2 hits, 2 runs scored, Pirates pounded on the Marlins 13-1. Kickoff in moments from Las Vegas, where Fernando Mendoza, top overall pick in the NFL draft, will make his preseason debut for the Raiders.
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